0: 3AW.
1: The Bombers have the first pick in tonight's mid-season rookie draft, while Collingwood, Port Adelaide, Melbourne can take up to three players each. Socceroos have lost one of their key attacking players for the FIFA World Cup. Riley McGree has been ruled out after picking up an injury in the Championship playoff final for Middlesbrough. And Alex Diminor has advanced to the second round of the French Open, beating British qualifier Toby Samuel in straight sets. And tickets for the final MotoGP to be held at Phillip Island go on sale today. That's the latest news and sport.
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5: Good morning, it's James Padley from Transport Victoria. Delays are easing on the Westgate Freeway inbound following an earlier collision on the Montague Street entry ramp and a breakdown in the Burnley Tunnel, both of which have recently cleared. Delays remain at the Bungow Road and Darrell Road intersection through Muraduck, though, following an earlier collision. This is on the detour path for the Peninsula link closure, so allow some extra time passing through. And litter removal works continue on the Monash Freeway outbound between High Street and Warrigal Road, closing a left-hand lane and dropping speeds to 40. Please be cautious of crews working on the roadside.
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1: Morning fog with a chance of showers later, a top of 19 degrees. A shower or two tomorrow, 17. Thursday, cloudy, 16, and Friday, a shower or two, 16 degrees. On Saturday, more showers forecast, 17. Sunday, shower or two, 15. On the bays, easterlies, 20 knots at times today, with waves around a metre. Sydenham, 13. Roeville, 15. The city, it's 14 degrees. David Armstrong, Melbourne Zone, 3AW.
0: On 3AW and across Victoria, this is Tom Elliott.
8: 7 past 10, a number of different experts, property companies, investment banks like Morgan Stanley suggest house prices will fall up to 10% in the next 12 months. Is this a good or a bad thing? It is a stated aim of the government, so probably Jim Chalmers and Albo see it as a good thing. On gas bills, Tom says we've been using a prepaid system with AGL for years. It works extremely well. So I'm going to have a look into this, but I think what it is, they sort of estimate how much you'll use, and you just pay the same amount each month. So in summer months when you wouldn't use gas much, you're actually overpaying, but if that creates, if you like, a credit in winter months. I think that's how it works. Philip on housing says if it does come off 10 to 20%, those who have taken up the government's 5% deposit scheme will now be underwater. Yes, Philip, that's true. So for the past, I think it's been 6 or 9 months, you've been able to buy a house with only a 5% deposit, which is normally not enough. But the federal government guarantees the next 15%. So what that means is the bank says, well, it's like having a 20% deposit, so we'll lend you the money. But yes, if you've only put in 5% equity and your house falls 10% in value, you've lost 5%, plus you've lost stamp duty another 5%. So you could be 10% underwater. And with Steve Pizzardi later on this hour, cars you actually enjoy driving. Now, for most of us, driving is just a chore, particularly in heavy traffic. But there are some cars out there which make it, well, quite enjoyable. Frank says, my ride is a Tesla Model Y. I look forward to driving it every day. It's neither an automatic nor a manual. It's just a go machine. Yes, there's no doubt EVs have rewritten the rule book about how fast cars can accelerate. Some of the fastest ones now will do 0 to 100 in 2.5 seconds. 2.5, that was considered not possible for a petrol car, and yet you can buy an EV for less than $100,000. Now, I will say, no one needs to accelerate 0 to 100 at 2.5 seconds. But the fact that you can do it, some people love that. I test drove one of those Teslas a few years ago, and I thought, I will lose my license in this car. Michael, good morning.
9: Morning, Tom. Yes, Tom, I agree that the government's been irresponsible with the gas, the way it's been. Yes and no, you know, they've now backflipped a bit. But they still got a, we need it as a backup. And I've got 2 points to make about new energy. Tom, renewables, sure. Like the battery storage, with their new inverters, that's going to be like a game changer. They're very, and the capacity they've got now is like double that was a couple of years ago. And the farmers that are stopping the grid, why don't they go underground there and that'd be like fireproof, the power lines, what they do with the underground for the housing?
8: That's a good point, Michael, and that was a key finding of the Black Saturday Bushfire Royal Commission, that all new power lines should be underground. And the reason it hasn't been followed, like with VNI West, is simply the cost of it. It is a lot more expensive to dig trenches and to seal power lines in, you know, big plastic conduits than it is to put up a tower every few hundred metres. So that's the reason, Michael. But you are right with batteries. We put a battery connected to our solar panels up about 5 years ago, and it's now quite out of date. And by that, I mean it's about a 4-kilowatt battery. And for the same price as what we paid, or, you know, what it cost back then, you can now get a 10-kilowatt one. So batteries are getting cheaper. And look, batteries, if you have the money and you own your own home, it's no good if you're a renter. This is another problem with solar and battery. If a landlord doesn't pay for it to be put on, a tenant's not going to do it, because once it's installed, it can't be easily uninstalled. But batteries are a game changer, because they allow you to store up solar power during the day when it is cheap and use it at night. The only thing is, in winter, you don't, well, some systems, but most people will not get a full day's power out of them. Jean, good morning.
10: Hi, Tom.
8: Yes, Jean.
10: I just thought I would bring and tell you the best thing I think ever invented is the electric throw rug.
8: You've got an electric throw rug, have you?
10: Yes, it's an electric rug, and I'm very lucky. My government, public, private, one-bedroom apartment, the front of it is all glass, so it gets a beautiful warmth of any sun.
8: Yeah.
10: And it's so, I hardly ever have to put my heater on.
8: Oh, good for you, Jean. Yeah, I remember I used to stay at my, when I was a child, at my grandparents'. This is my mother's parents. The spare bed in their house had an electric blanket. They were very frugal people. They'd, you know, grown up in the Depression, bought their house at the tail end of World War II. And as kids, for some reason, our house, we didn't have an electric blanket. So sleeping at Grandma's house on the electric blanket was considered quite a treat. All right, well, house prices. The government, the budget papers, have a stated aim of either slowing the growth of house prices or possibly even making them go into reverse. And all of a sudden, that looks like happening. Now, look, in my adult experience, when the housing market goes backwards, it goes backwards for a relatively short while before the fundamentals of supply and demand reassert themselves. But investment bank Morgan Stanley reckons property prices will fall 10% over the next year. A property data group called SQM say that Sydney house prices could fall by 9%, Melbourne house prices by 7%. Now, it's not just about the changes on budget night. It's also things like interest rates having gone up and land tax and all the rest of it. Our next guest is lead organiser at Yimby Melbourne. They're a group that advocates for planning reform and housing abundance. Jonathan O'Brien, good morning.
11: Good morning, Tom.
8: Well, let's just say house prices do decline, like as Morgan Stanley suggests, 10%.

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1: On house prices, we have an email here from Mick who says, I have 40 years plus experience in finance and real estate. I remember when interest rates hit 17 to 18% for home loans. I remember that too. I knew someone then. There was a state government program where you could have your home loan rate capped at only 13.5%. And someone I knew got that, and he thought he'd won the lottery because his home loan rate was only 13.5% when everybody else was paying 17 or 18. Mick says, houses continue to rise through this period and even through the global financial crisis. One of the most interesting things was during the pandemic, initially people assumed that house prices would collapse. But because governments around the world cut interest rates down to almost zero, of course, people realised you could borrow money during the pandemic if you still had a job at less than 2% per annum. I remember someone got a house loan at 1.9% fixed for 3 or 4 years. Now, those loans are all rolling off now, and I can tell you the replacement loan is not 1.9%. Very cheap for a while, those interest rates. 133-693, visit the Mason, and in a polite fashion, tell your pricey telco where to go. Soto, hello.
2: Good morning, Tom. If the average price of a home in Melbourne is $1 million and they expect a 10% drop into 900, council valuations are based, council rates are based on valuations.
1: Yes.
2: How will the council cope with that reduction in income?
1: Well, you know what they do, Soto? You see, they start with how much money they need or they're allowed to charge, and they just divide it up. So even if house prices fall, what councils will do is up the amount per unit of rateable value. So you won't see rates coming down. You might, though, see land tax coming down. So because that is a percentage of the assessed value of the land of the property. So I don't think council rates would change because councils are free to up the cents per, you know, $100,000 that they charge rates, but land tax, which is a state government tax, that would probably fall. And in fact, in the last 12 months, quite a few people's land taxes bills have actually fallen, apparently. Now, Paul joins us. What have you seen, Paul?
3: Hi, Tom. So this was brought to my attention by a friend. So on George Street in South Melbourne, I sent you pictures of a obelisk, a rectangular piece of artwork that has been installed on George Street. Basically, there's nothing there. There's a can recycling place, and interestingly, the art gallery that supplied the piece of art. Now, like I say, my pal was speaking to the workmen that were installing it at the time, and they told him that the Labour government for the area spent $15,000 on the roadworks and $26,000 on this rectangle, this gold rectangle.
1: So this gold rectangle, and it's in almost like an alleyway, isn't it?
3: There's nothing there. There's absolutely nothing. There's a gate for the company on a different road who are complaining that it's been stuck right outside their gate.
1: It's interesting, Paul, because I read a piece the other day saying Victoria in particular is obsessed with public art, like on the sides of freeways. You know, Peninsula Link's got like the hotel that isn't a hotel, and it's got the giant bird eating a chip and things like that. Paul, have you ever seen the movie 2001: A Space Odyssey?
3: A long time ago, yes.
1: Is it possible that this obelisk is paying homage to the one they found on the moon and another one rotating around Jupiter, I think it was, in that movie?
3: Well, the fact that Labour seemed to come out with so many obscure fantasy-type stuff, it could well be.
1: All right. Look, thank you, Paul. We've got the pictures of it. We'll put them up on our socials. It's like a cream and gold obelisk. It's like a form of public art. And according to Paul, it's cost $41,000 to buy and erect on an alleyway in South Melbourne. Paul, thank you. With that tip off, that word on the street, you can be in the running for our yearly prize for word on the street, $60,000 towards a Mercedes of your choice. Thanks to Mercedes-Benz Brighton, you'll get $5,000 more guaranteed for your trade-in, plus they'll hold the trade-in value until June the 30th. I mean, if you're into movies, there's another Stanley Kubrick movie, Full Metal Jacket. And when one of the American soldiers is set in the Vietnam War, a cowboy is shot by a sniper, you can also see an obelisk in the background, and people wonder if that too was a reference to 2001, A Space Odyssey. I digress. A lot of people took a lot of drugs in the late 1960s. Danny, hello.
4: Hello, Tom.

0: just wondering about the tax on the startups. Why don't they use the same principle they use on the gas companies when they explore? Give them a break for whatever time it is, and that's it.
1: Well, there's talk that those negotiations on that very issue are actually happening up in Canberra as we speak, Danny, because the government has been really stung by criticism, like one of the Bassett brothers. Like they founded seek.com.au, you know, 25-odd years ago, and they're saying if you try and tax the equity in a startup too much, people won't take the risk of doing a startup. So, yeah, but the gas model is an interesting one. You get to write off the costs of the gas project over the revenue, which occurs in the future, and only once those costs have been paid for do you start paying tax, which, to be honest, is sort of the way that property investment is now going to take place. You'll have costs in the early years of owning a property if it's negatively geared, but you can only subtract those costs from the ultimate capital gain when you sell, whereas at the moment you can subtract them from other income like your salary. Jonathan, good morning.
2: Hey, Tom, how are you?
1: Yeah, good, Jonathan.
2: I just want to ask, I'm an 18-year-old teenager, and I've always come to believe that at a young age, I saved my money up, get an investment property, and I was going to stay at home for a while, see how that investment property goes, and build my income off that.
1: Yep.
2: But now that the housing market is going downhill, I'm not too sure if that's the best way to go about my financial status.
1: Okay, so what you're talking about is rent vesting. So you're not buying a home for you to live in. You're buying an investment property instead. Is that correct?
2: Correct.
1: Yeah. Look, I would say that probably for you it's actually things have improved, because if properties do get a bit cheaper, your entry point might also come down a bit. And there is a view out there that rents will actually go up over the next 12 to 18 months. So you could buy a little cheaper and rent out for a bit more. So arguably that works. But, I mean, again, you'll be ultimately relying upon, well, not just income, but if you ever sell it, on a capital gain. So I'm not giving you financial advice because I'm not licensed to do that. I have to say that. But, look, I think the fundamentals of the property will reassert themselves because Australia still has a growing population. The demand for housing over time will increase, and we don't build enough houses to keep up with immigration. So, look, I think it's worth looking at. But, you know, Jonathan, I'm much more comfortable in the share market, and, you know, that's another thing you could have a look at. News headlines now with – but I do like to hear an 18-year-old who wants to stay at home, save money and invest it. I think and this is why the government – didn't get all the praise it thought it might get after the budget, because a lot of younger people are saying, well, I want to invest money. I want to buy shares or a rental property or whatever. I don't want the government to take more tax out of my pocket. News headlines now with David Armstrong. David, good morning.
3: Good morning. The news at 11, you've had a bit of a win. The federal government will continue to fund the travel allowance for the parents of Corporal Cameron Baird.
1: Oh, well, thank God. I mean, it was such a penny-pinching, mean thing to do. It was $2,848 a year, I think it was.
3: Yep.
1: And Matt Keogh, who is the Veterans Affairs Minister, who scrapped it, spends $350,000 a year at our expense travelling around the place. So they've reinstated it, have they?
3: They have. They've seen the error of their ways. The minister has now intervened and reinstated all of that funding.
1: He was copying it on social media, I can tell you.
3: Absolutely getting it. Another day of fruitless negotiations between the United States and Iran. And as is the way in the past 90 minutes, the United States has given Iran a little bit of a touch-up, a little bit of a move along. Let's get these negotiations done.
1: What do they do? Well, they drop a bomb.
3: Yeah. Lots and lots of bombs, significant strikes on Iranian boats in the Strait of Hormuz. Iranian missile sites have been taken out in what they claim has been a campaign of self-defence in the last 90 minutes or so.
1: The staff of Parks Victoria were protesting and wanting a pay rise yesterday. Do you think they might take a leaf out of Donald Trump's book here? This is the way you negotiate.
3: This is where you get it moving ahead. You've mentioned this in the past, and in New South Wales, e-bikes could soon be fitted with number plates.
1: Yes, yes, yes.
3: Draft legislation up there would form part of a broader effort to crack down on the devices, e-bikes up there to require number plates.
1: I can't see you driving in this morning at about 20 to 6. I had a cyclist, a male and female pair. They were all done up in their Tour de France gear and they're on their bikes.
3: No, good on them.
1: And that was all right. But I watched them ride through two sets of red lights. Exhibition Street and then Russell Street. And I thought, how do you think that the traffic rules don't apply to you? I mean, there was no cross traffic, but they stopped, looked, and just went through the red light. If they had a number plate, they wouldn't be able to do that.
3: I've fallen back in love with Tanasi Kokkinakis. He's the king of the five setters, the king of the big games.
1: He's the half of the special K.
3: He is, yeah. But he's had a horror run of injuries in the past year or so, but he had this big win at the French Open, five sets. 6-7, 6-2, 4-6, 6-3, 7-5. He came from 2-5 down in the fifth. That's hard.
1: You know, he'd be one of the few people on earth who I think has 4 Ks in his surname.
3: Okay, is that where you've taken it? Okay. Yeah. All of that at 11.
1: Thank you, David. 133-693, mornings at 3aw.com.au. For most of us, most of the time, driving is just a chore. We're in traffic, we're crawling along and whatever. But do you have a car that you actually enjoy driving, and why is that? Could be old, could be new, could be electric, could be petrol. If you have a car that you enjoy driving, I've got one. Tell us what it is and why. Steve Pizzati in a moment at 26 to 11.
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1: 23 to 11, Steve Pizzati in a moment, but Lisa rang us about half an hour ago. She reported a two-car collision on Bungour Road in Baxter. Ambulance Victoria said they responded to an incident. Actually, it was in Mooraduck at around about 10 to 9 this morning. Paramedics attended the scene, but good news, no emergency treatment or transport was needed.
15: Now on Mornings.
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1: So several months ago, I bought a new budget car. It cost me $35,000 on the road, and it's an unusual vehicle. It's called a Renault Duster. In overseas markets, it's sold as a Dacia, which is a Romanian brand. So it's a capable El Cheapo car. It's a bit like what Skoda is to Volkswagen. Anyway, I enjoy driving it, not just because it's new, but because it's manual. It has a three-cylinder engine, which makes quite a strange sound. But I find myself, you know, even when I climb into it at 5:30 in the morning, thinking this is good. I'm enjoying. I like the gearbox. I like the way it handles, and I like the fact it didn't cost me very much money. Steve Pizzardi, good morning.
19: Good morning, Tom. Good morning, everyone.
1: Firstly, is a three-cylinder engine somehow inherently unbalanced?
19: Absolutely. Mm. It's about as unbalanced as it gets. You've got twice as much rotating one way as the other, yes. So yeah.
1: And it makes it sound sort of like a diesel, even though it's petrol.
19: Yeah, that's right.
1: Is that good?
19: Well, you know, you've got to go to great lengths to balance them, basically. And basically all engines are inherently imbalanced or unbalanced in one way, shape or form. You've got some other things that, like straight sixes, V8s kind of are, V12s are even better. Mm. So basically the more pistons you've got, the more likely it's going to be balanced because you've now got things working in sort of unison, almost opposing each other,
1: Doesn't the Bugatti Veyron have about 32 cylinders or something?
19: 16.
1: But 16.
19: Yeah, so it's basically, it is actually two V8s kind of bolted together. Good. In a way. Yeah, it's in this funny W shape. But yeah, it's an unbalanced engine, yes.
1: What's a car that you enjoy driving a lot? Even if it's in traffic, even if you're having tennis, so not just on a racetrack, but yeah, just a car you like to get in and turn the key and away you go.
19: Yeah, typically, I mean, it's like anything. It depends on your mood, I suppose. And if you're in traffic and it's annoying, I want something quiet and comfortable and smooth and, you know, the things that Rolls-Royce, for example, used to say about their cars. And now my daily driver, which is an electric car, actually does that really well. But having said that, there are times where I want something that puts a grin on your face the minute you turn the key and off you go. So what I find is that speed or, you know, fast cars aren't necessarily fun to drive. So that's an important distinction. Yeah. Mm.
1: Yes, I agree. I know an old chap also called Tom who may well be listening, and he is a Porsche Targa. So it has, and it's a modern one. And so it's not a convertible, it's not a hard top, it's sort of in between. Mm. But the old ones, you actually had to physically take the roof off yourself and put it somewhere. The new one, you know, it's all electronic. He presses a button and the theatre of all these things open and shut. And he loves, I've seen him,
19: it's
1: just sits there.
19: It's mechanical origami, those things.
1: And he opens it and closes it and opens it. And then he drives it, say, down to the shops, and then he hopes that someone else will stand there and watch it being opened and closed. My daughter was playing football on the weekend, and a lot of boys turned up to watch from her school.
19: Right.
1: And some of them in year 12 have their licenses now. Mm. They all drive utes. And they park them.
19: As in tradie trucks.
1: Tradie trucks.
19: Yeah, yeah.
1: And they park them backwards facing the oval, and they set up
19: deck chairs in
1: the rear tray. And she said to me, that's all they want to drive is a ute. And Jackson, who's paneling for us now, He is very pleased with himself because he is a newly acquired ute. It's very, very large. He says he feels like the king of the road in it.
19: Yeah.
1: And
19: which is problematic, but we'll get on to that.
1: He loves the feeling it gives him when he drives around in it.
19: Yeah, and that's, at the end of the day, that's all that matters, isn't it? Mm. I mean, you know, for some people, just looking at the car gives them pleasure. For others, it's, you know, playing with the Targa roof, or for others, it's driving. So, I mean, that's the whole point, is that it's got to make you feel a particular way. And I think now, I don't want to get off onto a tangent, but I mean, everything is about AI. You know, you're talking, AI just permeates every discussion you have. have these days. And I think as the world goes further and further towards that kind of automation, and having computers do things for us, I think we're going to value things that are thought of by humans and then made by hand and make you feel a certain way. And I think that's going to become more and more valuable.
1: See, for example, I also think the way cars looked in the 60s and early 70s, the muscle car era, you know, the American approach was, don't worry about wind tunnels and things. If we needed to go faster, we'll just put an even bigger engine in it.
19: Yeah, exactly.
1: You know, 7.5 litres. but the point was, they came up with some iconic designs. You know, the Ford Mustang of that era is a fantastic looking car. The General Motors equivalent, the Camaro, also a beautiful looking car.
19: Yeah.
1: And
19: the local product, your Monaros.
1: That's right.
19: And,
1: they look great.
19: Falcons, yeah.
1: And the fact is, okay, they weren't super efficient or whatever, but most of the time you're not driving at a speed where that makes any difference anyway. So having cars that look nice, and that's something that's lacking from modern cars, particularly Chinese EVs.
19: Yeah.
1: To be honest, with a few exceptions, they all look pretty much the same.
19: Yeah, exactly right. And you know, we're going to get some people that probably ring up and say, oh, my Chinese EV is a great car. And then what they will normally do is spout a shopping list of things. Oh, it's got this and that. You got, no, how does it make you feel?
1: Yes.
19: And so those cars are the opposite to what you're talking about.
1: All right, cars you actually enjoy driving, even in, you know, bad traffic and whatever. I'm quite liking my little Renault Duster. It's a 6-speed manual. It has an unusual sounding engine, but what's the word I'm looking for? It just has a certain sort of appeal to me. Rob joins us. Rob, good morning.
20: Yeah, morning, Tom.
1: Go ahead, Rob.
20: Yeah, I've got a 1985 Ford Transit X Australia Post with slidey doors.
1: Now, can I tell you, so this is one of those red vans that Australia Post used to drive?
20: Correct.
1: Yeah, now, Steve, I don't understand why more cars don't have sliding doors. You think about it, you go to the shopping centre, all the cars are jammed together.
19: Yeah.
1: You just, you know, you think it's some kid's going to open his door into your car and dent it. And if we all had sliding doors,
19: that's not a problem.
1: Happen.
19: And I'm with you on that. I mean, you know, as cars are getting bigger, and we know they are, the car spaces don't seem to be keeping up with the sizes of the cars that are out there. And so, yeah, I think sliding doors make a lot of sense. And actually, I remember seeing those sorts of cars as a kid, or those early Ford Transit vans. And what used to blow me away was the fact that the driver would drive it with the sliding door open. So
1: yes,
19: you could actually see
1: just
19: the
1: throw
19: driver.
1: Throw things out. Yes.
19: Exactly right. Usually without a seatbelt.
1: I remember a car I enjoyed driving was, I had a 1978 Kingswood in the 90s, and it was rusty, it was dented, and you didn't care. Mm. Sometimes I'd just kick it just for the sake of it. And now they're worth a bit. I think I sold it for $200
19: or
1: something.
19: Of course you did.
1: But the point was, having a car, it didn't matter what happened to it because it was fairly bulletproof and it already had, it was my stepfather's former car. So he'd already driven it into the dirt anyway, and it had rust and scratches and dents and things all over it. Still went fine.
19: Yeah, yeah.
1: So the point being, I didn't worry about it.
19: There's a lot to be said about a car you don't fuss over. Let's put it that way.
1: Yes. All right, 1-3-6-9-3, cars you actually enjoy driving or indeed just looking at. Calls in a moment at 14 to 11.
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23: Good morning, it's James Padley from Transport Victoria. A truck's broken down on the Monash Freeway outbound just after the Burnley Tunnel, blocking a left-hand lane and dropping speeds to 40. Shortly after that, litter removal works continue on the Monash Freeway outbound between High Street and Warrigal Road, with the left-hand lane closed there as well. Please be cautious of crews working on the roadside. And there's also emergency works on the M80 Ring Road Altona bound at Edgars Road. All running lanes remain open, but speeds have been reduced to 40. Please obey the overhead signals if you are passing through.
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1: 11 to 11, weather now for Ross Newton's 20% off lounge suite sale, 20% off Lazy Boy IMG and Australian made. It's currently 16. 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Susan, good morning.
29: Good morning, Tom. Tom, I was up for a new car a little while ago, and so I set my my car I've driven for years and years down as my paddock pond on the farm. And I loved it so much, I decided to blow it. I'm not paying 60, 80 grand for a new car, and I took it and had it all done up. And now I proudly drive my 2011 Subaru XT 6-speed manual.
1: Yeah, well, the Subarus are a fabulous do anything vehicle, Susan. I mean, they've got all wheel drive. They're reliable. They're not, well, apart from the go fast versions, they're not that fast. But they're a good car for Australia, aren't they, Steve?
19: Yeah, very much so. And the brand loyalty, the retention rates of Subaru are amongst the very best in the industry. So typically, when you buy one, you tend to keep buying them, and in this case with Susan, fix them up and continue to drive them.
1: I've got a friend who lives in Mansfield. He goes up to Mount Buller and stuff, and he's driving around on some pretty bad roads. And he only will drive a Subaru Outback. He just says, I don't need a great hulking SUV. I just need I need all-wheel drive, but it doesn't have to be, off-road all-wheel drive.
19: Yeah.
1: And he says Subarus are incredibly popular in the high country.
19: Yeah, very much so, because they still retain sort of a car feel. As you say, they're not this big hulking SUV, and they're not super jacked up, but they've got good ground clearance, but they've got kind of car-like handling, so it's a good compromise.
1: Adrian, good morning.
30: Hey, good morning, Tom. So since I've been 25, I've owned Porsches as my Sunday car. My current one is a bit old, and it's a Porsche 911 Turbo. It's manual, it's red, best colour for Porsche. It's got black interior, really sought after. I can take it up to, I go to Eildon a lot. Even though it's manual, it's got cruise control. You can set it at like speed limit and go through the spur without touching the brakes. It's just handles like a well-trained dog.
1: Now, is this one of the first ones from the late 70s?
30: No, it's a bit newer than that.
1: Okay, yeah. Because I haven't driven one myself, but someone did take me for a drive in one once. The very early Porsche turbos were like real, they used to call them widow makers. I mean, if you lost control, then, you know, all sorts of bad things could happen.
19: Yeah, those 930s, as they're known, are very much have that reputation. A lot of it had to do with the fact that, you know, they were basically the first cars in the world to have a turbocharger. And so they had a huge amount of lag. And so, you know, when you put your foot down, nothing would happen. And then when it came on boost,
1: everything happened
19: all at once. And then, of course, it only had a 4-speed manual, so which meant that the gaps between the gears were quite big, so every time you shifted gear, it would go out of boost again, and the whole thing exactly would happen every single time.
1: Well, that would keep you occupied.
19: Yes, I think people call it exciting. Let's put it that way. Yes, on tram tracks especially.
1: Rob, hello.
6: Yeah, good morning, guys. About 3 years ago, I downsized my daily drive to a 1998 Mazda MX-5 1.8, and without any word of a lie, that is the best and most rewarding car I've ever had in my entire life.
1: Yes, I a couple of years ago drove it would have been the 2024 version of that car, and they're still a fabulous car. They're simple, they're lightweight, they don't have a particularly large engine. I think they top out at about 2 litres. Definitely manual, not automatic. And Steve, really, the Mazda MX-5 is the better version of the old MG, isn't it?
19: Oh, exactly. I'm so glad someone called up with the MX-5 because I think that's kind of almost the anti-modern car. So they're small, they're very light. The current one that you drove is about 1,100 kilos, which is literally half the weight of most cars these days. Manual gearbox, two-seat, two doors, and just... it's proof that you don't need to drive fast to have a lot of fun. And so I think there is this saying in motoring that says it's more fun to drive a slow car fast than a fast car slow.
1: Yeah.
19: So if you've got a big, powerful car, but you have to sort of trundle around with it, that's more annoying than, you know, sort of wringing the neck off your MX-5.
1: The only thing I found was, given so many people drive hulking SUVs, you feel very small.
19: Yeah, you're very low, aren't you?
1: Low down, you're looking at there, you know, at the
19: foot wheel nuts. Yeah.
1: John, hello.
7: Oh, good morning, guys. My daily driver, is a 1996 XJ Sport Jag. It holds the road well. I feel comfortable in it. And as you said about the other cars alongside you, yes, you are low, and you look up, and you're looking at their hubcaps or something. But to go on a trip, on a cruise with it, it's beautiful. It has everything I want.
1: Yeah.
7: It even has a cassette player.
1: it's not easy.
19: Hope he's got a pencil in the glove box to sort of, you know, when the tape pops out, you can wheel it back.
1: Well, those Jags, I mean, always an adventure because you could drive somewhere, but you're never entirely sure you'll be able to return.
19: You're going to get back, exactly right. Yeah. Look, I mean, having said that, those XJs especially, that's when Jaguars were Jaguars, you know what I mean? So I think, they're probably the last of those traditional Jags.
1: Well, just on that quickly, I mean, Jaguar's at a point now where it doesn't actually make any cars right now. Aren't they about to go through some massive change and no one's quite sure what it is, but it's coming?
19: Yeah, exactly right. They're going full electric apparently, although who knows, they don't know themselves. And so, yeah, it's a completely different car. They want to reposition themselves up against your Bentleys of the world versus being up against BMWs and Audis and that sort of thing. So who knows?
1: That. Yeah. Remember the motto of Jaguar, grace, space and pace.
19: Pace, yeah, exactly.
1: We'll leave it there. Steve, good to talk with you.
19: Thanks so much, Tom.
1: At 5 to 11.
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1: Righto, it is just on 11 o'clock, so news coming up in a moment with David Armstrong. After the news, I'm going to play you a drill rap video. Well, I'll play you the audio part of it. Why are we playing drill rap here on 3AW? It's certainly not my music of choice, but it's a video and a song that's been produced by, I guess I'll call them an African-Australian gang right here in Melbourne. It glorifies stealing cars. It glorifies home invasions. It glorifies using machetes and long knives. It is hideous in how open they are about it. But I want to find out, like, what they're actually doing. And does the fact that these young offenders never even seem to get punished under our system, is that the reason they can so openly and brazenly brag about their criminal acts? That's ahead. Tim Lamb will also join us to discuss the Essendon Football Club and your calls, 133-693.
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22: 17 degrees in Melbourne. Morning fog, possible showers and a top today, 19. 11 o'clock. Good morning. I'm David Armstrong. Brad Scott's been sacked as Essendon coach. Dean Solomon set to take over the reins. With just one win from the past 24 games, Essendon's board decided on the weekend his time at the club is over. Scott still has 18 months to run on his contract. 3AW football Sam McClure says Dean Solomon left the board to take on the role as defensive coach, and now he is the anointed one.
25: That would be accurate. And he's done it before, right? He was a caretaker coach at Gold Coast. So, you know, he's always had ambitions to coach again. Whether he puts his hand up for the job full-time remains to be seen.
22: The federal government will continue to fund travel allowances for the parents of Corporal Cameron Baird. The VC recipient was killed in Afghanistan in 2013. His parents, Doug and Kay, travelled to schools and RSL clubs around the country, sharing the story of their son. Veterans Affairs had cut the $2,800 travel allowance, but the minister has now intervened and reinstated that funding. Fires destroyed a building at the Westgate Bridge Industrial Estate in Spotswood. A car was ran through a roller door of a lawyer's office at the site around 2:30 this morning. Objects were then thrown inside,
0: which started the fire. Assistant Chief Fire Officer Greg Christensen says 50 firefighters were brought in to battle the intense blaze.
2: At the height of the fire, we've had roughly around 14 FRV firefighting appliances with a number of our specialist aerial appliances combating the fire. Our crews have worked incredibly hard to try and contain the fire to the structure of origin, and we've limited the spread to surrounding factories.
0: US Central Command has launched new airstrikes on Iran. It's destroyed Iranian boats which are laying mines in shipping lanes, while also targeting inland missile sites. In New South Wales, shared e-bikes could soon be fitted with number plates. Draft legislation would form part of a broader effort to crack down on the devices. Well, the UK has recorded its hottest May on record, with the thermometer topping 34.8 degrees Celsius in London. Michael Kill from London's Nighttime Industries Association telling 3AW, no one wants to be inside at the moment.
3: It's record 33.5 degrees today, which blows, you know, all the records out the window. So, yeah, I think everyone's sort of just suffering with the heat. Great weather, but not to be working in and not to be sat inside a club or anything. I think the beer gardens are where it's going to be at.
0: Well, a convoy of 64 B double road tankers will continue to be used to supply fuel in the long-running saga with Australia's Antarctic icebreaker. The vessel is banned from travelling under Hobart's Tasman Bridge due to its size. Now, a three-year-long dispute is threatening a $2 million federal grant. In finance, the All Ordinaries down 56, our dollar 71.75 US.
28: 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Whatever role you need them to play, NAB is your partner for every stage of business. NAB, more than money.
0: Tanasi Kokkinakis has no idea how long his body will hold up after a trademark five-set win in Paris. The injury-plagued Aussie came back from 2-5 in the fifth to win a first-round thriller against Frenchman Terence Atman at the French Open, 6-7, 6-2, 4-6, 6-3, 7-5. Kokkinakis says he'll keep going as long as he can.
4: Stuff like today where that's the reason I kept trying to come back from these injuries, to have moments like that on court, because I know when I'm retired and nothing will really compare to that.
0: Wins also for Alex de Minaur and Daria Kasatkina. Socceroos have lost one of their key attacking players for the FIFA World Cup. Riley McGree has been ruled out after picking up an injury in the Champions playoff final for Middlesbrough. New York Knicks lead the Cleveland Cavaliers 61-37 in the second quarter of Game 4 of the Eastern Conference Finals. And tickets for the final MotoGP at Phillip Island on sale later today. That's the latest news and sport.
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23: Good morning, it's James Padley from Transport Victoria. Delays are easing following an earlier truck breakdown outside of the Burnley Tunnel. Litter removal works do continue on the Monash Freeway outbound though, between High Street and Warragul Road, blocking a left-hand lane with speeds dropped to 40. Please be cautious of crews working on the roadside and obey the overhead signals. Meanwhile, the city-bound entry from Algar Road to the Eastern Freeway is closed until the 22nd of June for ramp construction works as part of the freeway upgrades. Expect extra traffic along Algar, Doncaster, Belmore and Burke Roads, particularly during morning and afternoon peak periods.
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22: There's the chance of showers later in the day, a top of 19 degrees. A shower or two tomorrow, 17. Thursday, cloudy, 16. Friday, a shower or two, a top of 16 degrees. On the bays, easterlies, 20 knots at times, turning southwesterly, with waves around a metre. At Sydenham, 15. Glen Waverley 16. The city, it is 17 degrees. David Armstrong, Melbourne Zone, 3AW.
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1: 7 past 11. I'm going to play some audio in a moment. I'll call them an African-Australian gang. It's made their own music video. It's drill rap, which is a genre of music I cannot stand. But they glorify all the criminal acts that they do, home invasions, attacks with machetes, stealing cars, all this sort of thing. Some of the language is a bit rough. Some of it is racially charged, but they're black, and so they can use words like this, as you might hear. It is brazen, though. They talk and glorify their criminality. And I do wonder whether the lack of consequences for youth crime in this state is now leading to this sort of thing. I believe that what they're doing is, in effect, challenging other gangs and saying, look at us, we are the toughest. If you oppose us, we will deal with you, or words to that effect. Anyway, we'll play that in a moment and try and work out what it actually means. A lot of emails are coming in about cars that you love to drive. Graham says, I have a 1996 Chevrolet Corvette. It's 6-speed manual, left-hand drive, all original, and I love it. And David Armstrong told us about 40 minutes ago that the New South Wales government is thinking about registering e-bikes. Kerry says, as if they're not going to put fake plates on, only people who do the right thing will get affected by this. Yeah, well, that might be true. 133693, Danny, good morning.
6: Good morning, Tom. Thanks for taking my call.
1: Pleasure.
6: 2 points, if I may. I love listening to you, but I'm going to ask you to check on a statistic, a comment you made an hour ago about underground power lines. I used to work for a company called Ascon 40 years ago.
1: Mm.
6: I worked there for a year. There was 300 men working in that one factory in Wellington Road. We used to shot blast, galvanise, cut, drill, bend all the girders that did the southeast, you know, through Warrigal and Pakenham, all the high tensile power lines. And I can't believe in a country district it would be more expensive to put power lines underground than to install them on high tensile power lines.
1: Well, look, I can only go on what I recall from the aftermath of the Bushfire Royal Commission, which admittedly was now 16 years ago, that while it was a recommendation of the committee that all high-capacity power lines be put underground, that it probably wouldn't happen because of the expense. And when you look at VNI West, I mean, given the pressure that government budgets are under, if it was cheaper to put them underground, you'd think that they would do that, wouldn't you?
6: I think so, but I just find it hard to believe. But can I have one more point?
1: Sure.
6: One more. Earlier this morning, you were talking about the corruption and the standover tactics of what's going on with CMFU and the criminal element. My dad was a policeman. I love criminology, and I believe that there's a lot of fear out there. I think it's not going any further, because I think, you know, this underworld is pretty evil and there's death threats going around and all sorts of things. I mean, you just got to see all the shootings that are happening now, and I think there'd be a lot of people in high places scared to push this through.
1: Well, that's a good point, Danny. And you know, like, you're getting businesses that aren't paying protection money to gangs or aren't buying the illegal alcohol that doesn't have excise on it, and they're getting their businesses firebombed. So you might be right. And it may well be that one of the reasons that when it comes to the big build, no one of any substance has come forward and said this is exactly what is happening, because they fear for their lives. I mean, I just don't know. But, you know, if we give into all that, we're basically saying let the criminals dominate and run our streets. Well, look, speaking of that, we came across this morning. So it's by three young men who call themselves B Sav, M Buta, and T Glitz. I doubt they were the names that they were christened with. They appear to be members of a gang, although we don't know. And they've come up with quite a professionally produced music video. Now, it's in the drill rap style, which I can guarantee most of you will not like. But it appears to glorify home invasions, fighting with machetes, stealing cars. They actually say we don't need a key to steal your car because they've got the device that can, imitate the push button start. And they're openly and brazenly glorifying gang violence on our streets. Here it is.
7: I'm there.

0: dangerous. They're not armed and dangerous.
1: Some of the sayings, we're armed and dangerous, and they're not armed and dangerous. And, you know, they show themselves with knives and sitting in an expensive car and doing a mock home invasion. And, look, I think it's a challenge to other gangs. But I think it's also just brazenly they might be trying to recruit members into their gang, if that's what it is. It's quite professionally produced. They're all, and again, I'll use the term African-Australian for want of a better term, as in they, I'm guessing by their accents that they are Australian now, but, or they've been here for a while, but they're clearly all of African appearance. And it's just blatant. It's brazen. Our next guest is a criminology lecturer at Macquarie University, Dr. Vincent Hurley. Good morning.
2: Morning, Tom. Thanks for having me.
1: Well, I don't know if you're a fan of the drill rap genre, but...
2: Tom, I'm with you. I hate drill. It's just so irritating.
1: So the three, I'll say, young men in question, it's a bit hard to tell their ages. They might be late teens, they might be early 20s, but the video, they seem to be glorifying gang violence, knives, home invasions, car theft, that sort of thing. Now, we don't know for certain that they actually do these things in real life or whether they're just pretending to do it as part of this song. But what do you think they're trying to achieve?
2: Yeah, that's a good point. So drill actually came out of Chicago in the 2000s as a result of, you know, violent gang warfare. And you're absolutely right in your comments earlier that they use drill to keep a score of their exploits, whether it be, you know, stabbing people, home invasions, stealing cars. But they keep score to actually boast to other criminal gangs that they are more powerful than the other gangs. They also use it, as you rightly point out, to try and recruit people into their gang so they are the most powerful. So it's all about bravado.
1: Right. Now, look, I know you've only just heard a bit of that then, but, I mean, should we assume that what they're singing about or rapping about is what they really do? Again, there's scenes of them doing a home invasion. There's scenes of them sitting in an expensive car. They've got very long knives verging on machetes. I mean, can we assume from all this that this is probably what they actually do?
2: Yeah, that's a reasonable assumption to make, absolutely. So what they're trying to do is, you know, they want to brand themselves as a distinct identity in the criminal underworld better than anyone else. And it goes to play into that, for want of a better phrase, you know, the street subculture of violence that, you know, you've got the outlaw motorcycle gangs, for example, and in Australia, you've got the Alamedine crime family. So this is just another, what they call the subculture of street violence or street gangs. But it goes to show their, the fact that they commit these crimes, it goes to their authenticity as a currency, again, to recruit people and to take over other gangs, to threaten them.
1: Does the fact that they're all of African appearance mean anything?
2: Some would say that those people are marginalised in communities, that, you know, they've come from refugee families and they're searching for an identity. That is one explanation. Or it could be that, you know, for whatever reason, those people are just attracted to, you know, the US-based drill history or where it came from, you know, from the African-Americans where it actually originated from. So, look, it could be a number of different explanations for why people are attracted to it.
1: One of the things that concerns me and I don't really understand about our criminal justice system is, you know, if I speed or drink drive, I get the book thrown at me, penalties, loss of license, fines, all that sort of thing. But, you know, if you're an underage offender and you set fire to someone's business, you only get a community corrections order. It seems to me we're very tough on people who do the wrong thing behind the wheel, but we're not very tough on 15, 16, 17-year-olds who, you know, commit crimes of arson and things like that. Does that seem strange that our justice system operates like that?
2: Yes, particularly behind what you would call a keyboard warrior or social media warrior, where they get out and they, you know, total disregard for individuals in society, and then they go out and commit the crime. Of course, naturally, the police have to be able to prove that they've committed the offence just because they're what they say they post and they boast about a crime doesn't necessarily mean they've committed it, but it goes to play into the psyche of, you know, these youth gangs that, you know, it is acceptable to go around and you carry machetes and do home invasions and things like that.
1: And finally, you know, we hear that some of these teenagers who are pleading guilty to crimes of arson and all the firebombings that are happening at the moment, they're getting paid by older people to do it, up to $20,000 per firebombing. I mean, again, without knowing much about this gang's history, are they becoming guns or firebombers for hire now?
2: Oh, yeah, absolutely. So organised crime syndicates are outsourcing, you know, hits. They're outsourcing arsons, outstalling steel motor vehicles, you know, for cool cars. So the outsourcing actually saves the organised crime syndicate money because they're happy to pay almost the lowest bidder, which is generally just some type of the idiot who sees that money and gives no consequences or thought to what they're actually doing. You know, if anyone flashed $5,000-$10,000 in front of a 16-year-old, they don't think of the consequences. They'll take that cash and the organised crime syndicate, they don't give a stuff.
1: And in many cases, there really aren't any consequences, even if they are caught and end up in the criminal justice system. Thank you for your time, Dr. Vincent Hurley there, criminology lecturer at Macquarie University. Look, again, this could be, I'll play devil's advocate, it could be a group of African-Australian kids who are trying to appear to be something that they are not. But I looked at the video and it seemed to me they knew exactly what they were doing. We're armed, we're dangerous, we steal cars, we fight with machetes, we break into people's homes. And they're also issuing challenges to other gangs, saying, we'll come and get you. Anyway, 133693, mornings at 3aw.com.au. But again, talking about police investigations, they could seriously look at this video and that would give them a few starting points as to some young men they could start investigating. Calls and emails are ahead. Tim Lane, not far away. I want to talk about the Eston Football Club. Two things have happened. One is very sad. The death of Neil Danaher yesterday afternoon. And look, that was inevitable. And he lived longer than anybody thought someone with motor neuron disease could live. His charity, Fight MND, will continue to raise money. But to date, they've raised $120 million, which is an extraordinary effort. But on the day after that happens, the Eston Football Club announces the sacking of Brad Scott. Again, probably inevitable. I just think the timing was bad. And who is next for the Eston Football Club? 133693, mornings at 3aw.com.au at 19 past 11.
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4: Good morning, it's James Padley from Transport Victoria. The Monash Freeway is still slowing outbound due to litter removal works between High Street and Warragul Road. A left-hand lane is closed with speeds at 40. Please watch out for crews working on the roadside. The outbound lanes of the Prince's Highway close through Hallam between Hallam and Tinks Road tonight from 9 until 5 for resurfacing work, so use the Monash Freeway instead. And the city-bound entry from Alga Road to the Eastern Freeway is closed until the 22nd of June for ramp construction works as part of the freeway upgrades.
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0: Says, my son is a policeman, and he says it's the minimum sentences that matter, not the maximum sentences. Well, look, Freda, we've got State Opposition Leader Jess Wilson coming in just after the 9 o'clock news tomorrow, and I want to have a broad-ranging discussion about a few different things with her, but I do want to have a focus on the criminal justice system, because I don't think increasing maximum sentences for various crimes, like the desecration of a war memorial, does much. I think you've got to have tough minimum sentences, such that the magistrates have no choice but to put someone in jail for doing certain things. 133693, Jack, good morning.
1: Good morning, Tom. Listen, mate, I just need to make a couple of points and some facts, because it's important to me, because I lost my brother 20 years ago through drugs. Now, I only found out after he died who he was involved with. Now, he was involved in the Mockville crew and the Hobson crew, and I can tell you, mate, you know, our streets today are far, far worse. Half these burnings of shops and premises would be about turf, where they're moving their cocaine. Now, the cocaine usage that was reported over the last 24 hours in Australia has gone up by 69% in 12 months, with other drugs increasing. And the previous year, cocaine use increased by, I think it was 25 to 35%. So that means it's doubled in just over 2 years. So these burnings, as much as yes, alcohol may be a fact, I worked in hotels myself for many years, it's turf where they're moving their drugs, and they see if they burn those places out, they have to buy their drugs at two places up the road, and that's a fact, Tom.
0: Well, that's interesting, Jack, and it doesn't surprise me. Look, the different explanations I've heard, some are just good old-fashioned standover tactics, as in pay us the money each week or your business gets burnt. There is this idea that illicit alcohol is being sold, a bit like illicit cigarettes. And as you say, maybe the drug trade is involved as well. And maybe it's a combination of all three. Thank you. Troy, hello.
2: Hi, Tom. There's a blueprint on how to sort this out, and it's been done in El Salvador by Bukele. Just build a big prison, and anyone associated with these gangs and crimes, you just put them in prison.
0: Yeah, and the prison's brutal, isn't it? They shave their heads, and they'll have to line up on their knees each day and that sort of thing, don't they?
2: We don't have to go that far, but there's a blueprint. They went from the murder capital of the world to the safest country in South America.
0: Yeah, and they basically got tough. I mean, they got tough, and they threw people in jail, and they threw all their associates in jail. And I've heard that the jail itself is an absolute hellhole, but yeah, maybe that's what we need to do. Look. Again, we've built jails. We're not putting people in them. And again, I do want to talk to Jess Wilson about this tomorrow, because it is not – the police can go and investigate these criminals and investigate them, charge them, haul them before a court. But if courts keep letting them out, particularly if they're under the age of 18, like, you can see that the police would get less and less motivated to try and catch them in the first place. And the only way to stop the courts just letting out younger offenders is to have minimum sentences. You are found guilty of this crime, you will spend at least 2 years in jail or something like that. Kim, good morning.
3: Good morning, Tom. I was looking at AI this morning on the 5% home deposit scheme, and I noticed that some 300,000 people have now taken up that offer.
0: Yeah, they have.
3: And when I also hear on the news that the house prices have dropped between 5 and 10%, coupled with potential further interest rates this year and a government determined to lower house prices, my question to you is, at what point do the banks move on these people who have come into negative equity on their housing?
0: Well, that's a good question. We did touch upon it before. But, yeah, a lot of those people would be thinking, gee, that wasn't a smart move. Look, as long as someone is servicing their mortgage and not in arrears, generally speaking, the banks won't move on them, because they're like, well, you know, as long as you're paying us back then. Because remember, the mortgage payments are both interest and principal. So over time, the amount that the bank is owed goes down. But the banks do have to make provisions each year for loans that fall into disrepair. But because they've got that cushion of 15% government, it amounts to government equity, where the government guarantees another 15% of the loan, I think the banks will be okay, because that's enough of a cushion. House prices would have to fall 20% before they were seriously at risk of losing money. And I know that is not impossible, but unlikely. Thank you, Kim. But again, it's one of these things when you meddle with the housing market. So

0: The government and many governments of both persuasions have tried to give financial incentives to, you know, first home buyers. First home buyers grants, you know, state and federal, guaranteeing a 15% of the cost of the house, so you only have to save up a 5% deposit. And then you come up with what happened on budget night, where they actually actively want to lower the price of housing by removing investors from the housing market, or at least lowering them. And you suddenly think, wow, last year you were trying to help people bid up the price of houses, which happened. And now you're trying to reduce the value of those same houses. So, you know, both policies put together don't work very well. Michael, good morning.
1: Oh, good morning, Tom. How are you?
0: Good, Michael.
1: That's good. Yeah, just getting back to all these bombings, fires and people running their trucks and cars through shops and that. I don't know if it's a good thing or not a good thing, but, you know, I come from Calabria, and for years there, every small region has got their mafia. And if you've got a shop, you pay insurance, and no one will touch you.
0: Yeah. Well, insurance, but it's not insurance, is it? It's a payment to the local gang, isn't it?
1: That's right. Exactly.
0: Yeah. Your surname's not Corleone, is it? Well, but, you know, what is interesting is you don't get the impression that what's happening at the moment is sort of like that. You know, there's not much honour to it. You're asking, you know, underage kids and giving them thousands of dollars to go and set fire to a shop. Like, it's not done the old-fashioned way, is it?
1: No, it's not. But they don't have a Centrelink there in Italy.
0: Yeah.
1: You know, these kids want money too, but they're not doing any of these crimes because they know they'll get hit by the mafia.
0: Yeah. Well, there's no disincentive here. Well, there is. I mean, I'm sure the criminal gangs do fight with each other to the extent that they are organised gangs. Well, they certainly don't make good the damage that they cause. I can guarantee that. Thank you, Michael. News headlines now with David Armstrong. David, good morning.
2: Good morning. Drill rap.
0: Mm.
2: Yeah?
0: Well, that's probably the first and last time you'll hear drill rap here on 3AW.
2: Do they have it at Eurovision?
0: Well, there's nothing stopping it because, you know, they have heavy metal and they have power ballads and they have all sort of, they have pop and so, but it's I mean, I don't like any rap music or hip hop, but that's one of the worst forms.
2: They seemed a bit upset, didn't they?
0: Well, they're very angry.
2: They're very angry.
0: Mm.
2: Okay. The news at midday, Melbourne's landmarks to be lit up in blue tonight in honour of AFL and MND campaigner Neil Danaher, who passed away yesterday. Premier Jacinta Allen making that announcement a short time ago. Eddie Summerfield has spent the last 3.5 hours in the cafe out at Essendon Football Club because Brad Scott's been sacked as coach. Dean Solomon to take over. There will be a news conference, I think it's 12:45 this afternoon, so it's been a long morning for Eddie. A lot of fans have turned up there to offer some support. The payout will be big, 18 months outstanding on the contract. What's that, $1.5, $2 million?
0: Well, the Dons are playing West Coast. I think it's about 1.8 million. But the Dons are playing West Coast in WA this coming Sunday.
2: Oh, what's the...
0: And I just wonder if they'll do what Carlton did and suddenly turn things around.
2: What's the betting line? Well, no, we're not allowed to say that.
0: No, I can't say that.
2: We have more ISIS brides and their children arriving home later today. 7 women and 12 children. One of them was not allowed to leave Damascus, had a temporary exclusion order placed on her. So they can stop them coming here if they choose. This was a temporary exclusion order to keep one of the women there. And in sport, as we farewell Brad Scott, 19,000 fans have turned out for a street party to farewell Manchester City soccer manager Pep Guardiola. He's a very interesting chap. Highlight for me, there was a video message from basketball legend Michael Jordan.
0: Really?
2: How cool would that be?
0: Well, I wonder if 19,000 Eastern supporters are going to queue up to say goodbye to Brad Scott.
2: In the stocks, in the Fed Square. All of that at midday.
0: 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I do think the timing of the announcement of the sacking of Brad Scott was awkward, occurring the morning after the death of Neil Danaher. I also want to talk about manners, or lack thereof, and I look forward to your calls. 133693 at 27 to midday.
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0: 23 to 12. Tim Lane joins us in a moment. First, though, some emails. Paul says, Tom, do not promote that gang for free. You are giving them free promotion. Well, Paul, every time we talk about criminals or crime and we publicise it, people say don't do it, but we have to talk about these things. We have to try and find out what it means. Is it real? Will it cause yet another uptick in criminal activity? On cars you enjoy driving, Adele says, I still enjoy my 13-year-old Volvo C70 hardtop convertible. There is nothing nicer, Adele says, than driving with the roof down on a beautiful sunny day. And Stuart says, so my $1.4 million home will soon be worth just $1.2 million. Young home buyers still can't afford this, says Stuart. Yeah, well, that's a good point. 1-3-6-9-3, escape your pricey telco. Visit amasom.com for affordable mobile plans. So we've heard today that the Eastern Board decided as early as Saturday to sack Brad Scott. Obviously, they were not happy about the loss to Richmond on Friday night by 3 goals. They announced it this morning, and in the wake, less than 24 hours earlier, of Neil Danaher's death, I think the timing of the club was poor. Tim Lane is a key member of 3AW's football commentary team. He joins us now. Tim, good morning.
10: Good morning, Tom. Good to be with you.
0: Should Essendon have just maybe waited another day, like to announce Brad Scott sacking tomorrow instead of this morning?
10: I think if they had their druthers, it probably would have been the way to go. I'm just not sure, you know, how concerned they were that with you know, more than one person, and in fact, a coterie of people, knowing that the decision had been made, that they just needed to get it out there. But it is, I mean, the timing is excruciatingly bad, isn't it?
0: Yeah, it is. I mean, it was only a couple of months ago. Did Essendon beat Melbourne? And a lot of the same power brokers were saying Brad Scott's the man to win us our next flag. I mean, that has changed very quickly, hasn't it?
10: The president said that. So, I mean, it's that result is just about the outlier of the season so far when you think about it, because Melbourne have done so well and yet somehow the Bombers knocked them off. Yes, look, you never know with these things just what's happening inside. I've been a Brad Scott fan. I think he's a person of quality. I thought he was a terrific appointment when Essendon persuaded him, and that's another unfortunate aspect. I think he was in some ways doing it, you know, reluctantly, because he had a job at the AFL, which he would have been secure in for as long as he liked, I would imagine. But back he came to coaching, that drug that once it is into your system, it seems you just can't get rid of, and here he is. So it's sad for him. Some at the club, I think, would, you know, feel bad about it, but it's been a divided joint for a long time, and they have not been able to get it together, and in fact, they make Carlton look good.
0: Well, that was going to be our next question. I mean, are Carlton and Essendon now sort of competing in the same market for a new coach?
10: I guess so, yes. I think that's probably the case. Carlton made it pretty clear that they want a fresh coach. You know, someone new, young, relatively young in sort of coaching experience terms. I think that is the right way to go. They're the ones who are doing best at this, you know, fueled with ambition. Now, whether Essendon are viewing it the same way, I don't know. I mean, I said they're divided and have been for a long time. And a figure of all of that is James Hird. His name will be part of it all, although knowledge such as it is of the Essendon Football Club would suggest that that won't happen, but it will be, I'd imagine, part of the conversation.
0: I've always felt that if you barracked for a club or played for a club, you shouldn't coach the club. Like, I remember when Michael Voss started at Carlton, he went on how he loved barracking for Carlton when he was a kid, and he loved Kenny Hunter and Peter Bozzusto and people like that, and of course James Herb is an Essendon great, but to me it's almost incestuous to then go back and coach the same club. Your thoughts?
10: Well, it's a dynamic business and it has changed a lot, I guess. And I could say, just to score a debating point, that Jock McHale and Norm Smith did pretty well.
0: That's true.
10: Over the years. So, you know, it hasn't always been thus. And I guess it was part of the old-fashioned culture of the game that you tried to have somebody who imbued the boys of today with the, you know, spirit of old sort of thing. But I think, you know, you're probably right. There are no rules on this anymore. And as with so many things, our dear departed friend Ron Barassi symbolises change as it occurred by being the player who did the unthinkable back in late 1964, early 65, and left Melbourne. So, you know, it probably is a point worth contemplating for Essendon, but, you know, I think there's a lot more to that decision than just that aspect.
0: Final question, if you're, say you're this young coach, you're an assistant coach at a club and you're being tapped on the shoulder and both Carlton and Essendon approach you, I won't name any names, which club would you coach? Which club do you reckon a young assistant who's got the fire in the belly, would he prefer Essendon or Carlton at the moment?
10: I don't know what he'd prefer, but I think I'd prefer Carlton. Because I think they are sort of getting onto the same page now. The raps on Graham Wright were big, and I think he has brought something. It hasn't all been plain sailing during the course of this year, but I feel as though they might be pointed in the right direction at the moment. The fact that, you know, a really solid figure like Brad Scott and a very capable person has not been able to make it work at Essendon suggests to me that there is a long way to go.
0: Thank you, Tim, and good luck on the weekend. Tim Lane there, he's been a great sports broadcaster, not just footy, but all sorts of sports here in Australia for a long, long time. I'm not saying he's old, I'm just saying he's been good at it for a long time. 133693. Now, Damien joins us. You're in Nunawading. What's happened, Damien?
11: This is a question I like to ask Mike Bush, the police chief. Just come out of Bunnings Nunawading, a young dude, looked like he should be on the beach surfing, obviously shoplifting. Four police officers have got hold of him, and a 65-year-old pharmacist has the living suitcase punched out of him and has to wait 24 hours for the police to turn up. How does that work?
0: Oh, you're talking about the pharmacist down in St Kilda a couple of months ago who got bashed up and took the police until next year. Oh, yeah. Look, Damien, I don't know. It's all about staffing and who's available, but I agree. It may well be that there were four police officers patrolling nearby Bunnings and Nunawading. Anyway, so someone has been arrested?
11: By the looks of it, they've gone through his ute and pulling all sorts of different things out of it. And, I just find it laughable. Like, these police, like, plain clothes with their vests on and guns and all that, and I just thought, got to be kidding me, don't you? He's only a shoplifter.
0: Well, and where are the police when it comes to investigating the grand corruption on Victoria's big build? All right, look, thank you, Damien. We'll check that out with Victoria Police. And you might find yourself on Friday in the running for our yearly prize, 60 grand towards a Mercedes of your choice, thanks to Mercedes-Benz Brighton, where you'll receive exceptional experience at every stage of your Mercedes-Benz ownership. 133693 at 11:45.
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14: Good morning, it's James Padley from Transport Victoria. All the major arterials are moving well, heading in and out of the CBD, although there are still some minor outbound delays on the Monash Freeway between High Street and Warrigal Road due to ongoing litter removal works. The left-hand lane is closed there with speeds at 40, and traffic lights are blacked out at the intersection of Sunbury and Lansfield Roads in Buller due to a fault. Technicians are working to rectify the issue. Please follow the same rules as at a stop or give way sign in the meantime. And Main Street in Bacchus Marsh closes in both directions between Clorinda Street and Grant Street tonight from 8 until 6 a.m. for intersection upgrades.
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0: It is 12 to 12. On cars you actually enjoy driving, Janine says, I like my 18-year-old Honda Accord. It drives so well. It has extremely comfortable leather seats. Yeah, well, Hondas are very reliable cars. I just want to talk about manners briefly. I saw something in the CBD yesterday which made me feel pretty uncomfortable. I was crossing William Street, and there was probably, I don't know, a dozen pedestrians, and a man wearing a suit and tie, I'd estimate he was in his late 60s or early 70s, he sort of brushed past and almost knocked over a young girl, young lady, she's probably in her 20s, and he didn't even stop and say sorry. She was spun around and almost fell over, and I said to her, you okay? And she said, fine. And the bloke just walked off, and I just thought, what sort of a person, a man, hits a lady hard enough? Like, I'm not sure he meant to do it, but he didn't apologise when it happened. And it made me think that, you know, manners have just become a thing of the past. Anyway, I sort of tried to go after him, but I'd already stopped to make sure that the lady was all right, and then he wandered off and I lost track of him. And because of my hip operation, I can't walk that quickly anyway. But I don't know if you noticed this. I mean, you know, I spoke to a chap also on the weekend, who's in his early 70s, and he has relatives who live in the country and they want to catch the train into Melbourne. But because you can't book a seat anymore, and because no one gives up their seats to someone who's elderly, you know, he's like, they won't catch the train because they can't have a 3-hour train journey where they might have to stand up the whole way. Anyway, our manners are a thing of the past. 133-693. Murray, good morning.
1: Good morning, Tom.
0: Yes, Murray.
1: I still enjoy driving my 2004 petrol, gas, Holden Stageman.
0: So you've got a Stageman. You still put LPG in it, do you?
1: Yes. Yeah, I bought it brand new in 2004 and had it put on gas, and it's done 300,000, and it's a beautiful car to drive and a lovely ride.
0: Very comfortable. Were you sad when first Holden stopped making cars in Australia and then a few years later the whole brand shut down?
1: Yes, it is very sad, yeah. Okay. No, I really enjoy my Stageman. It's a lovely car, yeah.
0: Okay. All right, 133-693. The afternoon's program will be taking place straight after the midday news. Tony Moclair is its award-winning host. Yes. Tony, good morning.
2: Good morning. Good morning. You're a good person to ask this question because Paul Harris will expand on this after two. Give me an unsuccessful film you like.
0: An unsuccessful film I like.
2: Because the new Star Wars film, The Mandalorian, is not doing great business.
0: Well, let's see. I have to think about this because I tend to like things that other people tend to like as well. I know one, Big Wednesday.
2: Okay.
0: Classic surf movie, late 1970s. And in fact, the director of it, I've forgotten who it was now, and the director of Close Encounters of the Third Kind, which is Steven Spielberg, and George Lucas, all took a stake in each other's movies because they were all released about the same time. And Big Wednesday bombed.
2: Somebody did
0: and,
2: well.
0: And Star Wars and Close Encounters, Star Wars did incredibly well. But what has happened is Big Wednesday has, decades later, become a cult classic.
2: A sleeper hit, like
0: but
2: Spinal Tap.
0: At the time, it was a disaster.
2: What a great story. We're opening with something your neighbour has taken but not returned. Very interesting story about a strip of land. If you thought the Middle East was bad, try some parts of suburban Australia when it comes to arguing over land. Drones, we're looking at them. Daniel Burke, comedy writer, will come in and will ask a very intriguing question. Where have you stayed when desperate? There's that and a whole bunch of other stuff ahead.
0: Well, I did sleep in my car once. How about that?
2: I did that too. Me and a mate, the girl we were travelling with, she stayed indoors in a nice warm place. We slept in a laser and we had no water, so we took a hubcap and put it on the roof of the car to collect rainwater.
0: Amazing stuff. Tony Moclair there with you straight after the midday news. Talked about manners before. I saw this bloke in, as I said, late 60s, early 70s, wearing a suit and tie. He sideswiped a girl in her 20s crossing an intersection. Didn't even bother to stop and say sorry and check that she was all right. Alex, good morning.
3: Hi, good morning. I just heard you talking about the trains, and I've just recently come back from a work trip in Seoul, South Korea. And interestingly, on their trains, besides the fact that there's absolutely no graffiti or muck anywhere, they have three seats at the end of each carriage on either side allocated to elderly and disabled. And even when the train was full during peak hour, nobody sat in those seats. unless you're elderly. And not only that, they have a pink seat that is for pregnant women. And again, nobody sits on it unless you're pregnant. And I'm in my, say, mid-50s, and I feel quite young. But even for me, they said, like, you know, would you like a seat? I'm like, no, I can stand.
0: I was going to say, I get offered the odd seat on public transport too, and I'm not quite sure how that makes me feel, Alex.
3: Yeah, well, that's how I felt. But I have to say, I was just so surprised that nobody sat in these seats, and they're so respectful.
0: Alex, I don't know what to say. I mean, I'll give you two bottles of Debordley handcrafted Heathcote Shiraz, but they do venerate older people in Japan and South Korea, and as much as the two nations don't always get along, they have quite similar cultures. And of course, Japan occupied South Korea for, oh God, it was 35 years, 1910 to 1945. But yes, they respect older people. They won't sit in seats that are set aside for older people. We have seats in our train carriages reserved for elderly people, but if it's crowded, young people will sit in them. Andy, hello.
4: Hey, Tom. I was just wondering, now that the land values are dropping and the council's already charged for our rates, are they going to give us a refund on the lower value?
0: It's a good question, and we had a similar one before. No, council rates won't drop because councils are actually free. The restriction on rates is the overall amount of money they charge. But if property values drop, they just increase the amount per unit of property that they charge. But land tax, state land tax, could drop, Andy. That is quite possible. John, good morning.
5: Oh, good morning. I just wanted to comment on manners. I think manners are becoming a thing of the past. I'll just give you a couple of funny stories. When I'm always in a supermarket, if I've got a lady outside the door with a trolley, I always wait for her to walk in, and I always open the door for my partner. And I grew up, I'm a bit older than you, with courtesy costs nothing. But I think manners are slowly disappearing.
0: Yeah, I agree, John. And part of it is so many people live in their own little isolated worlds. You know, they have those AirPod headphones stuck in their ears. They look at their phone while they're walking along, and they don't see things. But there's what I observed yesterday. There's no way the man didn't know that he bumped into the woman because he hit her quite hard, and he said nothing. And he was in his late 60s or early 70s. But you're right, manners cost nothing. At 5 to 12.
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6: It is almost midday. That means this show is pretty much over for yet another day. But fear not, you've got news with Jordan Tunbridge in a moment. And following that, of course, afternoon starring Tony Moclair. In the running for the weekly Word on the Street prize is Lisa, who told us about a two-car collision on Bungau Road in Baxter. An ambulance was called to the scene, but luckily no assistance was needed. 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Win that and automatically you'll be in the running for this $60,000 towards a Mercedes-Benz of your choice, thanks to our great friends at Mercedes-Benz Brighton. Enjoy the afternoon. I'll talk to you again tomorrow morning at 8:30. Bye for now.
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8: 16 degrees in Melbourne, a shower or two tomorrow, top of 17. It's 12 midday. Good afternoon. I'm Jordan Tunbridge. Essendon is looking for its seventh coach since it last won a final after sacking Brad Scott. Eddie Summerfield is at Bombers headquarters.
9: It was 8 days ago Brad Scott felt he had full support of the board.
10: The fortunate thing for us is our president was on the board. Wasn't president, but he was on the board when this strategy was put together.
9: This morning, President Andrew Welsh told the Essendon coach his time was up. One win in 24 games, Welsh wanting a fresh voice. Players in recent weeks frustrated by results. Nate Caddy on 3AW Football earlier this month.
11: I don't really want to take mediocrity, to be honest. It's really tough to lose.
9: Scott's still having 18 months to run on his contract. The Bombers training this morning under Dean Solomon. This fan wearing a red Make Essendon Great Again cap, hoping James Hurd could return in some capacity to the club.
12: I'd love to see him involved in the club in some way. Maybe a director of coaching.
9: The president and chief executive are about to face the media. Eddie Summerfield, Tullamarine.
8: One of the founders of Fight MND wants a crowd of 100,000 at this year's Big Freeze to celebrate Neil Danaher. The Australian of the Year and AFL legend was diagnosed with motor neuron disease 13 years ago, helping raise $115 million for research. Blue beanies for the King's birthday match between Melbourne and Collingwood at the MCG are now on sale. Fight MND's first chairman, Bill Guest, says this year's game will have added importance.
13: I'm guessing this game, which will now be absolutely huge. I mean, if you can get 90,000 for Scott Pendlebury to the MCG, if we can't get 100,000 on Monday week, I'd be astounded. You know, that game alone will probably raise 20 million.
8: A factory at Spotswood in Melbourne's West has gone up in flames overnight, forcing nearby residents to evacuate. Several offenders were seen fleeing the scene in a ute after the blaze broke out on Hudson's Road around 2:30 this morning. Assistant Chief Fire Officer Greg Christensen says the response was escalated with aerial appliances brought in to help crews on the ground.
14: The information that we have, I believe it's an accounting slash law firm confirm that is in that front part where the fire was originally detected. In terms of the nature of the fire, it's been quite intense. We've got our fire investigation team coming to support our fire ground operations to try and determine cause and origin, and we're working with Victoria Police in relation to that as well.
8: A Brighton father has received emergency surgery in his living room, with paramedics using a portable heart-lung machine to save his life after a cardiac arrest. The machine, known as ECMO, replaces the function of the heart and lungs, allowing blood to be pumped outside the body. Ambulance Victoria Executive Medical Director David Anderson says the machine is normally used only in hospital operating theatres and intensive care units.
15: Once the person's on ECMO, it's incredible, because you can imagine all the tension and stress when you're dealing with someone whose heart stopped. Once they're on this ECMO machine, everything can just calm down because there's no time pressure anymore. The machine's supporting the heart and lungs and keeping the brain alive, which is most important.
8: A transport workers union survey shows 7 in 10 Australians are opposed to having driverless vehicles on our roads. 3/4 of those polled believe the government should act now to regulate autonomous vehicles. Well, Melbourne sprinter Gout Gout will have his image on a Vegemite jar. The limited edition jar will be a collector's item. In finance, the All Ordinary is down 38 points, one Australian dollar trading at 71.75 US cents.
16: Finance. Listen live. Catch up. Grab the highlights. Enter to win. No matter where you are, you can do it all with the 3AW app.
8: Alex de Minaur has picked up some much-needed confidence in a straight sets win at the French Open. The world number 7 defeated qualifier Toby Samuels in straight sets in the opening round. De Minaur admits he's been struggling over the past month, but grows stronger with each victory on clay.
17: And I feel like I'm a player that plays better as the tournament goes on. So I become, at the same time, more dangerous as the tournament kind of goes along.
8: Thanasi Kokkinakis and Daria Kasatkina have also won their opening round matches at the French Open. Australian teenager Emerson Jones went down to four-time champion Iga Swiatek. Melbourne, Collingwood and Port Adelaide can fill up to 3 list spots at tonight's AFL mid-season draft. Essendon holds the first overall pick, followed by Richmond and West Coast. And 19,000 fans have attended a farewell party for Manchester City manager Pep Guardiola. It even featured a video message from basketball legend Michael Jordan. It's 12:05. Markets are continuing to monitor ship movements in the Middle East as hopes of a peace deal edges closer. Brian Wilson has more.
18: The first supertanker loaded with Iraqi crude has passed through the Strait of Hormuz, carrying 2 million barrels of oil, bound for China's port of Ningbo. The US Navy says its blockade has turned around more than 100 vessels during the 6-week operation. But despite the limited number of ships passing the choke point, more than 20,000 crew members still remain on board stranded vessels in the Gulf. Analysts warn that even with a full reopening of the strait, oil and fuel supplies will remain constrained for several months. Brian Wilson reporting.
8: A permanent ban is being placed on the sale of baby bottle self-feeding devices in Australia. The products allow babies to feed from a bottle without another person holding it. Well, Ferrari has unveiled its first ever fully electric vehicle. The BBC's Tom Cavanagh reports it's the first model ever produced by the company with 5 seats, and it comes with a hefty price tag.
19: Ferrari unveiled the new fully electric vehicle, with CEO Benedetto Vigna saying it had taken 5 years to develop. The Luce arrives after rivals Lamborghini and Porsche both scaled back plans to develop their own electric models, citing weak customer demand. The company's global head of product marketing acknowledged people will love it and people will hate it. At $640,000, the Luce doesn't come cheap. It's expected to be available later this year.
8: Returning to sport, a huge blow for the Socceroos ahead of the FIFA World Cup. Riley McGree to miss the tournament through injury. The New York Knicks lead the Cleveland Cavaliers 96-69 in the third quarter of Game 4 of the Eastern Conference Finals. The Knicks lead the series 3-0, look set to clinch their first NBA Finals berth since 1999. That's the latest news and sport.
16: 3AW Melbourne Sport. It's the end of financial year, and that means one thing. Lexus of Blackburn's demonstrator event is on across all demonstrator stock.
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22: Good morning, it's James Padley from Transport Victoria. All of the major arterials are moving well, heading in and out of the CBD, although traffic lights have blacked out at the intersection of Sunbury and Lansfield Roads in Fuller due to a fault. Technicians are working to rectify the issue. Please follow the same rules as at a stop or give way sign in the meantime. Meanwhile, Main Street in Bacchus Marsh closes in both directions between Clorinda Street and Grant Street tonight from 8 until 6 a.m. for intersection upgrades. Local traffic can use Turner Street, while trucks should take the Western Freeway instead.
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8: Cloudy tomorrow. High chance of showers, most likely in the morning and afternoon. A top of 17, an overnight low 13. Thursday, partly cloudy, 16. Friday, possible shower, 16. Saturday, shower or two, 17. Sunday, shower or two, 15. Monday, showers, 15. On the bays, easterly winds 10 to 15 knots, waves around a metre. It's 18 at Wantirna, 17 at Geelong. In the city, 16 degrees. I'm Jordan Tunbridge on Melbourne's own 3AW.
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27: Afternoons on 3AW. I'm Tony Moclair. 133693 is the phone number to call anytime you like over the course of the show, which spans this very moment right until 3 p.m. And there's a lot coming up on the show. I'm going to tell you about that in a moment. But first things first, Gail has a what's happening call for us. Gail, what have you seen?
28: Just a police presence on High Street, Preston, down from Murray Road.
27: Yeah.
28: And the road's blocked off. There was a big crowd there. The bus stopped and
27: wow,
28: police cars with their lights and flashing. So wondered what was happening down there.
27: So it's a live situation. Did you get a good look at the crowd? Did it look like a protest or something?
28: No, it looked more like people looking on to what was going on.
27: Okay. We will forward that to the newsroom and we will update whatever it is that's going on there. We'll bring the latest to you. Gail, thank you for letting us know.
28: No worries. Thank you.
27: If you do know, if you're around that area now, so High Street in Preston, just down from Murray Road, if you know what's going on there, we'd love to hear from you. 133693. If you've got a call like that at any point between now and three, don't resist the urge to dial 133693. Daniel Burke, comedy writer, joins me today. Where have you stayed when you were desperate? You're going to find out how short of beds Brisbane is ahead of the Olympic Games. It's quite a number. Going to be talking about drones as well. Is it just me, or, you know, when drones and things like AI are touted as the future and they're infallible and all-conquering, and then they stuff up, then something goes wrong, and there's just a little part of me that indulges in what the Germans called Schadenfreude. Anyway, you'll hear about what happened at a drone show. Put that to one side. If you're a drone owner, I'd love to hear from you after 12:30. We're also talking about an English cultural institution that is going to be underway in the next week or two. And I'm hoping to hear from you after 1:30 about what overseas events, cultural events you have attended. Things like Running of the Bulls, if you've done that. That's after 1:30. Paul Harris, the great TV and film critic, we'll talk about Star Wars, the fact that it's not doing terribly well, the latest iteration, the latest film in the franchise. He wants to know from you if you can name an unsuccessful film that you like, and then we'll do weekday finance before handing over to Jackie Falgate. But 133693, very keen to hear from you. If you have ever lent something to a neighbour that you never got back, it's a bit like the Homer Simpson, Ned Flanders situation. Or have you ever spent money on your neighbours for good reasons or bad? 133693. I'll tell you right off the bat, I'll tell you something that we never got back from our neighbours was the enduring affection of our dog. Our dog was taken on a walk by Cheryl, our delightful neighbour. The dog has since fallen in love with Cheryl, to the point where when Alfie last escaped, we thought he'd made his way to the park. No, he'd just gone next door to bask in the love and affection of Cheryl and hopefully to get some food. So that's what's happened. 133693. The reason I ask this, though, is not to do with Alfie, but because of a family who tried to transfer the ownership of their property after a relative had died and were shocked to discover that a neighbour had stolen part of their yard. It's like living next to Germany in the 1930s. This bloke had annexed a chunk of their territory. The boundary discrepancy came to light during an ownership transfer after the home was left to another family member following the original owner's death. He'd bought it in 1942. And the family was further stunned when the transfer of the property they had owned for more than 80 years revealed that the neighbour had snatched part of the yard years earlier. It cost $50,000. $50,000 in terms of 20 grand of that was solicitor's fees. And the neighbour had rather generously offered to go Harvey's in that. No, just give the land back. Thank you very much. So the family won in court, but are still waiting on money. It's an extraordinary amount of money. 133693. What have you spent on your neighbours, or have you had something not returned by your neighbour? 133693. Now to talk about this unique case, I'm thinking. Joining me on the line, Sarah Blake, conflict strategist and mediator.
0: Good afternoon. Unfortunately, it's not so uncommon.
27: Oh, that's a little bit depressing. It's also, a little bit sneaky and a little bit not cheap, $50,000. Tell us from your point of view, Sarah, you say it's not uncommon. You're essentially stealing from your neighbours in the aim of what, hoping that possession is 9/10 of the law.
0: Pretty much. Look, I think people, unfortunately, will do what they can to get an advantage or get an outcome in their benefit. And if they think they can get away with it, they probably will try. And in this case, they probably wouldn't have found out right until the transfer happened.
27: Okay. And that is that when the jig is normally up? You have to go to council to find out the exact boundary of your property?
0: Correct. Yeah. Look, a little bit of information goes a long way, right, when you have to get those details.
27: But the costs involved are extraordinary. I'm quoting from the article here. We took the matter to court and initially lost. Tell us, in your opinion, how they could have lost that. If there's prima facie evidence, I don't, if that's the right term, here is a deed and the land is clearly ours. How could you lose that in court?
0: Look, I haven't read the case notes, but look, it is really unfortunate for them, whether it was the lawyers misread something or interpretation, yeah. Who knows? But this is why going to court is not always a great outcome. And even if you win the case, you often end up with massive legal fees.
27: Yeah.
0: And so people walk away feeling like, hey, we won the case, but we're still worse off, or it's still really difficult. So the justice system itself isn't really working for us all the time.
27: What would be the best way then, in your opinion? What would have you have advised the family in this case to do in your capacity as a conflict strategist and mediator?
0: Look, always seek expert advice. So getting the information from court, going to see a lawyer about finding out what your rights and what you're entitled for, and then trying to mediate or resolve the dispute between the two parties. Because in this case, both of them are facing significant solicitor fees,
27: yep.
0: And the matter of ownership is still outstanding, or it's been determined, but what do we do with this now? So at some stage, they're going to have to negotiate together, how do we fix this? So the sooner you can do that, the less cost goes into the lawyer's back pocket.
27: We're all in support of that, of course. it only came up because they said they bought the property, or their family bought the property in 1942. Obviously, the person who bought it passed away. So it was at that moment they checked. Should we, if you do own a property, should you actually be very clear about what exactly it is that you own?
0: Yeah, absolutely, particularly when you're going in to make renovations or perhaps fixing a fence line or doing something that upgrades a property. That's a really good time to just pause on your assumptions that you're making. Go to the council. It's due diligence, right? A little bit of due diligence up the front can save a lot of drama down the end. And even if that means, hey, oh, shit, we've got some property that perhaps wasn't as initially.
27: Yeah.
0: It shows goodwill to your neighbours. Hey, let's work this out. What can we do? So it's all about investing in those relationships, which makes negotiations a little bit better down the track.
27: Yeah, that's a very good point. In your experience, before I let you go, Sarah, you mentioned this is not the first of these that you had seen. How do they normally get resolved?
0: Oh, look, I wish I could be internally optimistic here, but unfortunately, when it comes to your property or your home, these sort of conflicts often end poorly. They end up costing a lot of money. They end up with a big mental health cost. Yep. And it's because, you know, our home is our castle. Mm. You know, we feel a lot of emotions around it. So, you know, people end up leaving their homes and moving away when they can't resolve it. So, again, we're not ever going to get a perfect outcome. And I think we all need to remember that. What can we live with rather than, hey, let's get a perfect solution?
27: What a note to end on. Sarah Blake, conflict strategist and mediator, really appreciate your time. Thank you.
0: My pleasure. Thank you so much.
27: 133-693. What have you lent to your neighbour that you haven't got back? What is on long-term loan to your neighbour? 133-693. Maybe you've had an argument about it. Maybe there's a frosty exchange over the back fence. But what have you lent to your neighbour that you haven't got back? 133-693. We'll get to your calls in a moment. It's 20 minutes past midday.
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0: Shortly, I'm talking about drones. There's a drone show on at the moment. Drones are so hot right now. Do you own one? Are they reliable? Do you know somebody who is a drone enthusiast? Maybe you work in a drones office. Now, I know for a fact that councils do use drones to check on houses, especially if they're having renovations and they've gone outside the floor plan, if they're doing something that might not be sanctioned. Maybe a drone might have been useful in the case of the family that discovered that the next door neighbour to the house that they had assumed ownership of had essentially absorbed a strip of land from them. They had to go to court to get it back, cost them $50,000. Have you lent something or given something to your neighbour that you haven't got back? Paul, good afternoon.
4: Yeah, good afternoon. With that acquiring, or should say illegal acquiring of that property for that poor neighbour, I don't know if they're aware, but the land titles officers manage the official records of property ownership boundaries and land transactions to guarantee their property rights.
0: Yeah.
4: So by going through the system through Land Victoria and the regulating area, they basically can determine to the, you know, to the person who lost that land that this is their property, and it's a matter of just getting a title, I guess, through the system, and basically then they probably have to go, then they have to basically organise a surveyor to do a survey of that actual block of land. And it's all electronic these days, digital. It's all done through digital processes. And it's very quick. Yeah, that's the quickest and the best way. They can't go wrong. But how it actually got transferred over, something's happened in the background there.
0: Yeah.
4: And I think there needs to be some, people need to be held to account for allowing something like that to go through at that level.
0: The article, which is courtesy of realestate.com.au, didn't go into that kind of detail. I'm suspecting old mate who lived in the property might have been a bit old, maybe a little fragile, and maybe they got the better of him, if you know what I mean.
4: I think
0: it could have been that kind of case.
4: Something's happened there.
0: Yeah.
4: And he's not aware because of his, I don't know, age, mental state. Who knows, right? Yep. There's a multiple things happening there. But obviously something's happened and he's signed over something that he shouldn't have. And obviously because of his age and whatever else, he hasn't basically followed it through. And I was hoping maybe the family members in the background would basically look into it. And I guess that's what's happened.
0: Well, that's what's happened. And, look, I hope he wasn't taken advantage of, if that's indeed what did happen. But, the family are the rightful owners of it. It's just they've got to pay the $50K and make that problem go away as well. Paul, thank you for your input into that. I appreciate it. We had a call earlier about something going on High Street in Preston, just up near Murray Road. Nicholas, you've got an update for us. What have you seen?
5: Yeah, so just heading south on a high street now, where the old Hungry Jack's was. The traffic has been cordoned off. You essentially can't go any further down High Street.
0: Really?
5: No. So essentially from Regent Street, the corner of Regent Street is where the block off is. So
0: yeah.
5: That's high up on High Street. So, yeah,
0: up towards Murray Road. That's a very busy road. It takes a

0: ought to shut that down. Do you have any sense, or have you heard anything that might indicate what's going on up there, Nicholas?
1: No, but I can see another row of police motorcycles basically blocking off the entry. So I don't know. It looks, and there are a lot of people out on the street there. Basically, oh, here we go. I can see it. I can see it now. Sorry, Tony. Where are we? Yes. So there seems to be a march of some description. I can see an Aboriginal flag.
0: Yep.
1: Being I would say that's probably the reason why. High Street blocked off.
0: Okay. Oh, got it. Because there is some sort of Indigenous organisation on the corner there opposite the Panch Hospital, or the former site of the Panch Hospital, I should say.
1: Yes.
0: Maybe that's where it's originating. All right. Well, now you've given us some insight into that, Nicholas, and I'm indebted to you. Thank you. All right. Now time for this. Six and a half months that took to lay down in a recording studio in England, and had the Royal Philharmonic Orchestra with me there. Incredible. And we got money. We got value for money.
2: He's a wizard, your man, Woody, isn't he?
0: He's pretty incredible.
2: Very creative.
0: Yes, indeed. Comes in handy. Do you own a drone?
2: I don't. I'd love to play with one, though. They look pretty fun.
0: Yeah, they can do pretty amazing things.
2: I've got a mate who lives in the high country and runs a business, an ag business with giant drones where they spray fields. And, yeah, I've seen one of them. You would love it, Tony.
0: Oh, well, one of the more reliable pathways to becoming an airline pilot was a crop duster pilot. It's what my father-in-law did. So I'd hate to think that those crazy pilots are out of a job, because they do some amazing thing with crop dusting aircraft. You, however, you, Jordan, come to us like a turnbridge over troubled waters. You come to us with headlines.
2: I do.
0: And what have you got?
2: Well, top of our bulletins, Essendon CEO Tim Roberts and President Andrew Welsh are about to face the media. So weeks ago, they backed in Brad Scott to be their next premiership coach. Today they've sacked him. So Eddie Summerfield is at Bombers headquarters for us. We'll have an update in the news at 1. Allegations of corruption and organised crime continue to plague the Victorian government's big build projects. A Senate estimates hearing has been told 56 separate allegations are being formally investigated. Hear the Premier's response at the top of the hour. An inmate and a prison worker have been taken to hospital after a fire at Western Plains Correctional Centre in Lara. The nation's peak principals group wants the NAPLAN writing test scrapped in favour of assessing students' AI skills. And in sport, Melbourne, Collingwood and Port Adelaide can fill up to 3 list spots at tonight's mid-season AFL draft. Essendon holds the first overall pick, followed by Richmond and West Coast.
0: Okay, I was at the Box Hill RSL over the weekend with my mate Richard, and there was a letter there written by a soldier in Gallipoli. The most beautiful handwriting you had ever seen. And he was a soldier under shellfire. So are you saying principals don't want students to be able to write beautifully? It's more important that they know what AI skills.
2: Yeah, looking to the future.
0: Okay. I'm not sure how I feel about that.
2: But it's with regards to NAPLAN testing.
0: Okay.
2: So the NAPLAN that tests your overall knowledge.
0: I believe so. I'm a bit rusty on all of that still. Jordan, thank you. We'll talk about your gym membership in an hour. Just been told that you've re-signed. There, that should be leading the bulletin. Now, up next, drones. If you are a drone operator, if you use a drone at work, I would love to hear from you. Or do you know anybody with a drone? Or have you had a drone over your house? 133693. We'll find out what the law on that is when I speak to Tom Pills, who was the drone lawyer at McMillan Lawyers. He's in next. 133693.
3: 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Got something you want to say? You're in the right place. 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Give us a call on 133 693.
4: Good afternoon. It's James Padley from Transport Victoria. In Craigieburn, a police incident has a right eastbound lane closed on Craigieburn Road near Bridgewater Road. Speeds are set to 40. Please pass with care if you're heading through. Traffic lights have been blacked out at the intersection of Sunbury and Lancefield Roads in Buller due to a fault. Technicians are working to rectify the issue. Please follow the same rules as at a stop or give way sign in the meantime. And the outbound lanes of the Princes Highway close through Hallam between Hallam and Tinks Road tonight from 9 until 5 a.m. for resurfacing works. Use the Monash Freeway instead.
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0: Stay listening. We will be crossing to the press conference featuring the president and the CEO of the Essendon Football Club following a dramatic week in the club's history, the sacking of the coach. So the president and CEO will be speaking about that shortly. We will cross to it. In the meantime, 133693, if you own a drone or do you know somebody who does, maybe a enthusiast, a hobbyist, somebody who puts a camera on it to take really stunning landscape photos. I'm not sure if you've seen it, but if you haven't, it deserves to be checked out. A bloke who conquered Mount Everest, and the first thing he did was take a drone out of his bag and fly it around. The footage is gobsmacking. Drones really are incredible things, but they are not without their faults, as the good people of Vivid Sydney found out. They had a drone show that had to be cancelled after a malfunction saw 89 drones fall into the harbour. And you might recall a similar thing happened in Melbourne in 2023 when a drone show for the Matildas failed to go as planned. The culprit that time was strong winds that caused more than 400 drones to descend into the Yarra River. So if you're an enthusiast or you use them for work, I'd love to hear from you. 133693. Joining me now is somebody who knows the ins and outs of them, especially if one just happens to appear in your backyard having a snoop around, is Tom Pills, the drone lawyer at McMillan Lawyers and Advisors. Good afternoon, Tom.
7: Good afternoon. Thanks for having me on.
0: Now, as I said earlier, I know councils use them to check on property boundaries and other things that are of interest to councils. So if one appears in my backyard, how do I know if it has a right to be there or not?
7: Yeah, good question. Well, there's a lot of talk of remote ID, but it hasn't happened yet. So you could try to call the Civil Aviation Safety Authority, but they may not know.
0: Yeah.
7: CASA, that's right, CASA. Because typically a drone has to, every person near a drone has a safety zone of 30 metre cylinder around them. So drones typically should not be flown within a, think of a 30 metre cylinder around you that goes instantly to the sky. The drone should not be flown within that space.
0: Okay, but let's say if it's an aircraft, I can say it's VH Alpha Bravo Victor. It's got big letters on the side of it. That's not the case with a drone, though, is it?
7: That's right. That's not yet. There's a lot of talk of remote ID, but it has not been implemented yet to be able to tell digitally whose it is and where it's going.
0: Okay. Well, it's relatively new technology. It's advancing at a great rate, but that will come because it has to come because of exactly the sort of situation we have described. They're not without their faults, though, are they? So if you're in Sydney when this happened and a drone crashed onto you, where do you stand legally, Tom?
7: Well, drones typically fall under the same legislation as crewed aircraft under the Damage by Aircraft Act. So typically, if something or a drone falls off or lands on you, you are likely to have a claim against the pilot or the owner of the drone.
0: Yep.
7: And there's a special regime called the Damage by Aircraft Act that helps people recover money for that purpose, things coming off a plane
0: or
7: a drone.
0: Okay, well, who pays that? Because if there's no registration fee for a drone, surely there's no fund to draw on if you get hurt by one.
7: Good point. Well, you've got to find the owner. If it's one of those fly-by-night mavericks, you're in trouble.
0: Yeah.
7: But if it's a reputable operator, then it'd be easier to find the defendant.
0: All right. So what? Tell us what rules and regulations bind the people of Sydney when it comes to putting on a drone show and those that put on the one in Victoria for the Matildas. In terms of regulations, what safety standards do people operating drone swarms, as both of these cases were, what's their obligation?
7: Oh, they would have, in order to operate that, they would have gone through very comprehensive safety requirements with CASA, including doing a specific operations risk assessment and all sorts of things and redundancies. Typically, nothing's perfect, but CASA would have had to give that the seal of approval, and that's usually subject to a lot of redundancies, a lot of safety checks, and a lot of paperwork.
0: All right, I'm throwing lots of hypotheticals at you, but if I was a private investigator, I would find a drone with a camera very useful, I think. Is there any kind of law covering the use of a drone in that instance?
7: As in seeing what's on it or using it to find things out?
0: Yeah, using it to find things out.
7: Oh, well, under the Privacy Act, there's a brand new section of the Privacy Act where people are allowed to sue for an invasion of privacy.
0: Yep.
7: That only came out late last year. So there is a risk there. If you are prying on people and looking, there is a risk. And depending which state you're in, there's also peeping Tom regulation as well. So it is a risk.
0: All right. There we go. It's good to have that cleared up. Tom, good to chat. 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We'll be back in a moment. There's a lot going on at the Essendon Football Club following the sacking of Brad Scott. There'll be an update too on that incident in Preston. Back in a moment.
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0: We'll cross to the Essendon press conference in a moment, but Jim, you've got a What's Happening. Good afternoon.
28: Yeah, good afternoon. Thank you for telling me about High Street. So I decided to go up Albert Street. As I pass play Bell Street, opposite and right next to the hotel there, there's a guy lying in the middle of the road, all yellow, not moving at all, and a lot of traffic there. So
0: we're just near the Max Kerwin dealership, the Mazda dealership.
28: Right opposite that, yep. Right there. So
0: wow.
28: He looked the best. He didn't look the best at all. He wasn't moving. He looked all yellow. Just as I was driving up north,
0: yep.
28: 100 metres up the road, there was a policeman there, car. I told them, put the siren on,
0: yeah.
28: And went down there to have a look. Nobody else was there. So.
0: Okay, so that's the Olympic is just next to the KFC. I know that part of town very well.
28: Yeah, right next to KFC.
0: Yep, yeah, got it.
28: 20 metres above that.
0: Wow.
28: Right there in the middle of the road. So it's happening in High Street. It's happening in Albert Street. I don't know how you're going to go north. So.
0: Oh, well, exactly. The northern suburbs are, well, not exactly the place to be today. Thank you for letting us know, Jim, and we'll bring any details about that as they come to hand. That's obviously a very sad situation. So if you are going up Albert Street, which starts off as Station Street going through Fairfield, you would do very well to avoid that very busy intersection at Bell Street there, opposite the Olympic Hotel. Robert, talking about drones and the fact that Vivid in Sydney, which is a festival, has cancelled a drone show because 89 of the things fell into the harbour after a technical malfunction. Are you a drone operator yourself, Robert?
1: I am. I'm a drone operator and I do contract work for the local government.
0: Ah, tell us what, if you're allowed to, what do local government use drones for?
1: I can disclose not too much, but more on the law side, just counter-surveillance kind of stuff. Looking at high areas, crime rates, where there's crime. Some nights we map areas out. We go through certain zones and with an infrared camera and heat detection where there's possible marijuana crops growing.
0: Yep.
1: It just gives us a bit of an idea as to what's going on and where. And they have been used in a almost like a...
0: what would you say? About law enforcement or surveillance, I guess you could call it. Obviously plenty of uses for drones. Back in a moment.
2: 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Keep the conversation flowing. Call 133-693 or click on Message Us at 3aw.com.au.
3: Good afternoon. It's James Padley from Transport Victoria. Litter removal works are underway on the Monash Freeway outbound between High Street and Warragul Road, closing the left-hand lane and dropping speeds to 40. Please be cautious of crews working on the roadside and merge early to avoid delays. There's also emergency roadworks on the Monash Freeway outbound on the Wellington Road exit ramp with the left-hand lane closed there as well, and traffic lights are blacked out at the intersection of Sunbury and Lansfield Roads in Buller following an earlier fault. Technicians continue to work on rectifying the issue. Please follow the same rules as at a stop or give way sign in the meantime.
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0: We're crossing straight to the hangar now.
4: Neil Danaher, AO. Neil was a beloved bomber, an extraordinary human being, and one of the most remarkable people our game has ever produced. He was a champion footballer and a legend of this football club. He's a man who spent the last decade of his life fighting not just for himself, but for thousands of Australians he would never meet. On behalf of everyone at the Essendon Football Club, we extend our deepest love and condolences to his wife Jan and the entire Danaher family. Now to why we're here today. We've made the difficult decision to part ways with senior coach Brad Scott, effective immediately. I spoke with Brad last night to inform him of the board's decision. We agreed, given the circumstances, to meet again this morning in person, and I want to acknowledge the difficulty with these conversations. Brad is a resilient, stoic person who gave everything to this football club and to the people within it. He came here with a clear strategy, a clear set of values, and never compromise them. The toll that this role places on a coach and their family is real, and I want to thank Brad and his entire family for the sacrifices that they have made for this club, and we wish them nothing but the best. Now to why we've made the decision. This is an industry that demands high performance, continual improvement, and a relentless drive to get better every day. We are not comfortable with where we currently sit. As a board, we met in recent days, assessed our position honestly and made a decision. The nature of our losses, the way we are playing and the key performance indicators we set out at the start of the season are not trending in the right direction. When we looked at the overall picture, we agreed that a fresh voice was needed to take this club forward and that Brad would not be our senior coach in 2027. Once that decision was made, we moved to let Brad know and work through the next steps with him. Dean Solomon will take charge of the football team in the interim and has our complete backing. We will outline the process of finding our next senior coach in coming weeks. I want to finish by speaking directly to our members and our supporters. We've been extremely clear on the strategy, the direction of the football club. We are building the next successful era at the Essendon Football Club with a view of playing finals, winning finals and competing for premierships. There is a lot to be gained from the second half of the season and we won't waste the opportunity to develop and improve on our performances. We know recent times have been hard for Essendon people and we feel that deeply. But I want to be clear. We are not going backwards from here. The direction of this football club is strong. We are confident the days ahead for Essendon are the best days that we will see from this club, and we're excited about the future. I'm happy to take any questions.
5: James, look, I think it was only 6 weeks ago you used the words absolute belief that Brad would be your next premiership coach. And at that time you said there was no reason at all to think otherwise. So what changed in this only the 6 weeks since then?
4: Yeah, so we had conversations over the weekend. We met as a board yesterday, numerous conversations around the direction of the football club. And when the decision was made that Brad wouldn't be a long-term coach of the football club, we needed to act on that. I didn't want it to move out to the mid-season break, to the end of the year. I felt the best thing for Brad, the best thing for the football club, was to make that call straight away.
6: Andrew, was it a mistake to extend Brad's contract 4 months ago?
4: Look, Tom, we assessed all the information that we had at that time. We wanted to give Brad the very best opportunity to be able to coach a young, developing team. And at that point in time, the information we had suggested that that was the right call.
5: Was it the frame on game, Andrew, that led to this decision, the first half in particular, as to why you've landed here?
4: No, it's no one individual game. I suppose it's the losses in the way that we'd been losing and probably the lack of progress that we've been able to achieve from a number of our players within the group. So it wasn't one individual performance that led us to this decision.
5: What would you say to those that say it's unfair to make the call off the back of Dreamtime when you finish with no fit players?
4: Yeah, look, again, that's what we're not assessing this off the one game. We understand this is a brutal industry. Brad is a fantastic person who's given a lot for this club, and talking to him last night and again catching up with him again this morning, you know, he's clearly disappointed, but reiterate that everything he's done at his time here has been to give the Essendon football the best chance of being successful again.
8: Why have the conversations changed amongst the board about Brad's position in the last 5 to 6 weeks? Like, what's changed more recently?
4: Yeah, so more the trends of the areas we've been assessing as a board. At the end of the day, we've won one game this year, one in the last 26 or 27. There are reasons to that, but we need to continue to build a winning environment, and the areas that we're assessing from a development perspective were not going the right way. That overlapped with the realities of the losses we've been having and the way that we've been having them is what made the conversation with the board and the decision that came out the back of it.
8: That situation to weigh up. How hard is it to weigh up? When you're rebuilding, you're clearly not going to be winning many games. So judging wins and losses compared to development, can you just give us some insight?
4: Yeah, it's a good question. And that's what we do as a board. And you understand the external pressure that people try and put on you as a board. But we've got a fantastic board of people with utmost integrity and experience to make sure that we're assessing the right areas for where we are as a club. And it wasn't all about wins and losses, but that was part of us trying to build an environment that we need to be winning football games. We're disappointed in our performance in a lot of games, and our ability to stem the flow throughout games at different times, and then the impacts that can create for a young side was one of the areas that we had been assessing.
6: Tim, how does it impact the soft cap attacking first?
9: Well, clearly it does impact the soft cap. We've worked through that and we're confident that we can still fully resource our football department both this year and next year. Obviously, it's a challenge, but we're confident we can deal with it.
6: Was it a consideration before making the call? Was it cost a fair bit in terms of?
9: There were lots of considerations. These are not difficult tasks. That's one of many. Yeah.
6: Andrew, is there a connection issue between Brad and Brad? We hear that word a lot these days, and it seems quite a bit lacking.
4: No, I don't believe so. Brad is, when you get to know Brad, he is a really personable guy. And he had great relationships with our players, young players, right through to older players. So I don't believe that was an issue, or I have any evidence that alludes me to that was an issue.
6: And Andrew, do you have to get into this call given Carlton and Tasmania are also chasing a coach?
4: No, that didn't come into our consideration at all around this decision.
0: 133-693, if you're an Essendon supporter, boy, I'd love to know how you're feeling right now. The season has not gone well, and now the coach has sacked. As a Carlton supporter, I definitely empathise. But unlike you guys, we have at least enjoyed two wins in a row, something Essendon hasn't seen for a while, and that may have played a part in the sacking of Brad Scott. No doubt it did. 133693. If you're an Essendon supporter, I'd love to know how you feel. Does this open the door for a return to the coach's box of James Hurd, who coached for four seasons at Essendon, coached one final, not successfully, however, there was one final in there. I'd love to hear from you. 133693. If you're an Essendon supporter, are you comforted by the board? Are you convinced by what CEO Andrew Welsh said at the presser? Or do you think the coach is not the problem? Does the rock go deeper than that at Essendon? 133693. Now, I began by opening the show with the tale of a family who had to sue a neighbour in order to get land back that had been essentially taken by the neighbour. And I wanted to hear from you if you'd learnt, if you'd lent anything to your neighbour and never got it back. I'll get to that in a moment. But first, Tess. Tess, good afternoon.
10: Good afternoon.
0: Tess, how are you feeling right now as an Essendon supporter?
10: Fantastic. At least we might have something to look forward to. It's been absolutely awful to go to the football and watch the game.
0: Yep.
10: Watch them till the end. They were just terrible. We didn't play as a team.
0: Mm-hmm.
10: And it's nice to see that maybe there's a bit of a change.
0: All right. No doubt you'll be looking at what happened when Carlton changed coaches. So that may give you some cause for optimism. I guess we'll find out on the weekend. Thank you, Tess. If you'd like to keep reacting to the Essendon press conference, by all means, 133693. Daniel Burt joins me next. Where have you been forced to stay the night? 133693.
11: 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News.
12: 17 degrees in Melbourne, a shower or two tomorrow, top of 17. It's 1 o'clock. Good afternoon. I'm Jordan Tunbridge. Senior leaders of the Essendon Football Club are currently facing the media following the sacking of coach Brad Scott. The Bombers have managed only one win from their past 24 games, and Scott departs the club with 18 months left on his contract. President Andrew Welsh has explained why they made the decision.
13: We are not comfortable with where we currently sit. As a board, we met in recent days, assessed our position honestly and made a decision. The nature of our losses, the way we are playing and the key performance indicators we set out at the start of the season are not trending in the right direction.
12: A woman has been arrested over an unprovoked assault of a waitress outside an Essendon cafe on Anzac Day. Madeline Burke reports.
14: A teenage waitress needed emergency dental surgery after a passerby allegedly knocked a plate into her face, smashing her front teeth. Lavalley in Essendon shared CCTV of the incident, which left French backpacker Anise with a bloodied mouth and a chipped tooth. Police have confirmed a 52-year-old woman was arrested at Dandenong train station on Saturday morning. The Footscray woman has been charged with recklessly causing injury. Madeline Burke, Melbourne.
12: Allegations of corruption and organised crime continue to plague the Victorian government's big build projects. A Senate estimates hearing has been told 56 separate allegations are being formally investigated. But despite Premier Jacinta Allen saying every claim of inappropriate behaviour is referred to authorities, opposition spokesperson James Newbury says in some cases, Victoria Police have been kept in the dark.
15: 7 days ago, the government was caught not referring a criminal matter to police, and police were forced to put out a public statement saying the government hadn't referred the matter to them.
12: The federal government claims a rising renewables take-up has helped produce a fall in electricity bills. From July, the energy regulator is reducing the maximum rate retailers can charge business and households. It means power prices are set to fall across the East Coast, but South Australia will only experience a marginal decrease. Energy Minister Chris Bowen says renewable subsidies has contributed to the decline.
16: It's no coincidence that 50% renewables and 414,396 home batteries installed under the cheaper home batteries policy, which are reducing prices for them, but for everyone.
12: In finance, the All Ordinaries is down 39 points. One Australian dollar is trading at 71.75 US cents.
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12: Richmond coach Adam Uze says Tom Lynch is not allowed to talk as he recovers from a knock to the throat he suffered last Friday night. Lynch has been ruled out of Saturday's clash with Sydney at the SCG as a result. Uze says Lynch will have more scans this afternoon and they'll then be able to get a clearer picture of how long he'll be on the sidelines.
7: He's physically okay. Like you said, the only thing right now, he's just got to be careful. He's not allowed to talk. So we've kept him away from the building, obviously go and rest up. And it gives an opportunity for him to just go and relax for a couple of weeks and get himself right. So the hardest thing for him right now, his leadership, he's going to have to mime his way through it.
12: The New York Knicks are headed to the NBA Finals for the first time since 1999 after defeating the Cleveland Cavaliers in Game 4, 130-93. And Day 2 of the French Open, wins for Alex de Minaur, Daria Kasatkina and Thanasi Kokkinakis. That's the latest news and sport.
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3: Good afternoon. It's James Padley from Transport Victoria. Two citybound lanes are closed on Main Road in Eltham at Bolton Street due to a collision with traffic using the right turn lane to get past. Emergency services are attending. There's also no access to Bolton Street as a result, so consider Looker Road and Rattray Road instead. Litter removal works are also continuing on the Monash Freeway outbound between High Street and Warrigal Road with a left-hand lane blocked and speed set to 40. Please be cautious of crews working on the roadside if you are heading through.
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12: Cloudy tomorrow, high chance of showers, most likely in the morning and afternoon, a top of 17, an overnight low 13. Thursday, partly cloudy, 16. Friday, possible shower, 16. Saturday, shower or two, 17. Sunday, shower or two, 15. And Monday, showers, 15. On the bays, easterly winds to 15 knots, waves around a metre. It's 18 at Moorabbin, 17 at Seaford in the city, 19 degrees. I'm Jordan Tunbridge on Melbourne's own 3AW.
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0: Couple of quick reactions to the sacking of Brad Scott as Essendon coach before I get to my guest, Daniel Burt, comedy writer who barracks for Richmond, so he's technically, by extension, a coach killer. I'll ask how he feels about that in a moment. Ted, good afternoon.
22: Good afternoon. Sure, Scott's made a few mistakes over his tenure, but I think you've got to look at the playing list. How many coaches has Essendon, and I am a member, has chewed through since Sheedy left. And the list has just got progressively weaker and weaker, and he wasn't ever supported by so-called senior players, and I don't think his support staff, his assistant coaches and line coaches, had anywhere near the acumen to hold a position of that stature. So he's really a victim of circumstance, and, well, all the best to Brad Scott.
0: Ted, thank you. Boy. Not much there you could argue with. Carol, good afternoon.
1: Oh, hi, Tony. Well, I'm the other side. I'm 81 years old. I've barracked for Essendon since I was six, and I am just completely over the moon.
0: Okay. Tell us why, Carol.
1: Well, I don't think he had any rapport with the players.
0: Mm-hmm.
1: I never saw him pat anybody on the back when they came off the field, whether they were good or bad.
0: Yep.
1: As you do with a lot of other coaches, such as Beveridge and that.
0: Yep.
1: And one thing would just make my life complete would be if James Hird got the opportunity to come back and prove everybody wrong.
0: Well, he would need the cattle to do that. And our previous caller seemed to doubt the existence of a really capable list. Time will tell, though, Carol. And we'll see if James Hird does nominate for the job. Carol, thank you.
27: On Afternoons, this is Daniel Burr's.
2: You're not afraid of rock man.
0: Daniel Burr, comedy writer, joins me now. Daniel, you know your movies. The scene in Raiders of the Lost Ark where Indy is in that kind of pit surrounded by about a million snakes.
5: Mm.
0: That's AFL coaching,
5: if
0: you ask me. If your team is not doing well, I'd prefer to be where Indiana Jones was.
5: Oh,
0: any day of the week.
5: Well, at least he didn't have to hold a press conference after every humiliation.
0: he did win the fight with that big guy with the plane, if you remember, Indiana Jones.
5: Only when he shot the guy with the...
0: Should have been in a press conference after that.
5: that's the last thing coaches need. They need to be armed during press conferences.
0: Okay. All right. Well, 133693, should AFL coaches be armed? A couple of things I want to run by you. You have a great topic today because if they take my idea at Brisbane and build two bunks 5,500 beds high, they won't have a problem accommodating everybody.
5: No, it appears that way. There's a shortfall in hotel rooms.
0: In Brisbane for the Olympic Games.
5: Yes, there are 11,000 hotel rooms short. So I have no idea what's going to happen. Maybe you're right. Maybe tourists need to be able to bunk in the athletes' visit. Sleep head to toe with gout couch.
0: Well, okay. All right. There's a giant bed, you know, the high jump. They flop onto a bed.
5: Yes.
0: Well, okay. While that event's not on, maybe get half a dozen people.
5: Use that delicious new mattress. Exactly. You're always thinking outside the box.
0: I have to.
5: Yeah.
0: So 133693, I'm really looking forward to the responses to the question. Can you put it to us? Because you put it very elegantly.
5: Oh, well, where have you slept when you were desperate?
0: 133693. Polite answers only on the back of a postcard or on 133693. Me and a mate had to sleep in his Ford Laser because we were driving it. There was a girl he had a mad crush on and we went on a road trip. Don't ask me. Everything that could have gone wrong went wrong on that particular trip. And
5: to say that and then say, don't ask me, that is so tantalising.
0: Okay. For a million times in this program, I've referenced missing my then-girlfriend's 21st because I got the nights wrong because we were stuck in Stratford-upon-Avon when the flood waters rose. It was on that trip.
5: Yeah.
0: So what also happened was this girl that he liked was paying a visit to a friend who lived, I think, in the outer suburbs of Canberra. She slept in the house for the night. Apparently there was nowhere else in the house for her two travelling companions. So we slept in thundering rain in his yellow Ford Laser.
5: They're not spacious, are they?
0: No, they're really not. And I think we'd had some hard liquor the night before. So we were both a bit parched in the morning. And in order to slake our thirst, thank you very much, We took a hubcap off the laser and put it on the roof, inverted on the roof of the car.
4: Right.
0: And waited for that to fill.
4: Oh.
0: And drank the water out of that. I was 22 at the time.
4: I think I saw an episode of Malcolm Douglas already. But...
0: Eat your heart out, SAS. No, I was 21. So
4: sleeping in a yellow Ford laser sounds like a bogan Warren Zevon lyric.
0: I would be proud.
4: Yeah, you should be.
0: So 133693. What about you in your, you know, in your?
4: I grew up in Frankston, so if you fell asleep on the train, it was handy because the train, in their terminology, terminates at Frankston,
0: which is very handy.
4: Yes, very handy. But you know, I've slept on a night rider.
0: Yeah,
4: and I passed Frankston and got dropped in Manalyzer or something, and had to schlep my way back.
0: Yeah,
4: you know, you can do anything. You can fall asleep. I've slept to fall asleep at the football.
0: Yeah.
4: You know.
0: But you've been somewhere and you've been desperate for accommodation and you've accepted, I don't know, an offer to sleep in a tent in a backyard somewhere, like my brother and I had to do for years, for an entire summer at Mum's. All the girls had the room in the house. There's a theme here. The girls in the family got rooms in the house. The boys, we had tents. I shared a tent with my younger brother.
4: Wow.
0: That's my nomination.
4: And how was it arranged? Was it a two-person tent?
0: Yeah, two-person tent. We had a extension cord. It was all above board.
4: God.
0: That powered a stereo.
4: What a beautiful struggle. Well, I mean, I lived in New York in was it a bedroom?
0: Oh, wouldn't have been.
4: It was not. It barely fit a single bed. It was completely outrageous.
0: And that was the best $900 a week you ever spent?
4: Yeah, exactly. I ruined my parents' retirement sleeping on that tiny bed.
0: That answers the question perfectly. 133693, where have you stayed when you were desperate? Rod, good afternoon.
6: Hi, Tony. How are you?
0: I'm very keen to hear your answer to Daniel's question, Rod.
6: Okay, so travelling, had the kids, they were probably, I don't know, maybe 13, 10 and 8. And we've been to Italy, we're driving into France, and I said to the kids, do you want to go up to Alpe d'Huez, which is that famous French Tour de France climb?
0: Oh.
6: So up we go, up the mountain, and it was getting late, it was probably about 5:36, and it was dinner time, so I thought, well, get something to eat, and then we'll find somewhere to stay, because, you know, there's hotels on the mountain.
0: Yeah.
6: And so we sat down, was a pizzeria, and we actually had a pizzeria ourselves in Brighton, so I sort of was keen to try the pizza.
0: Yeah, tax write-off.
6: Had a couple, of glasses of wine.
0: Yeah.
6: And kids are going, where are we staying, Dad? I said, it's all good, we'll have dinner, we'll go and find something. But I did notice the restaurant was packed. It's like, wow, there's a lot of people in town. Anyway, I thought I'll go and say hello to the pizza chef, the owner of the restaurant, I'll come and see you after and we'll have a schnapps.
0: Great.
6: All good. And then I said, can you recommend anywhere to stay on tonight? He goes, I think the mountain's booked out because there's this famous bike ride called the Marmot. We've got nowhere to stay. I've had three glasses of wine and a beer, and my wife had the same, and the kids are going, where are we staying? And all of a sudden, we're going, hell, what am I going to do? I can't drive down that mountain. Anyway, I went back to this guy, and I said, we've got a bit of a problem. He goes, don't worry. Just sit down. I'll see you later.
0: Yeah.
6: So I sit down. He comes over with a bottle of schnapps.
0: Yeah, which you gave to the kids, I hope.
6: And he says, don't worry. So we had a few schnapps, and he said, okay. And everyone's gone. They're closing up. And he said, okay, get in your car, follow me. They got some bedding, and then we followed him to this, like, chalet. He threw us the keys and said, when you finish, bring the keys back.
0: Oh,
4: wow.
6: We woke up the next morning, the cowbells are going and looking out the windows. And it was like, you know, how does that happen?
0: I thought it was going to be some broom cupboard exposed to the elements and a one-way trip to the marriage guidance counsellor.
4: Exactly.
0: Rod, what a great story.
6: that's a great family memory. Yeah.
4: Rod got saved.
0: He really did. Schnapps, the hero, yet again.
4: That story should have ended under the table is where I slept.
0: Right. Hey, stay where you are, Rod, because you can take that family of yours to Acme on Sunday the 31st of May. Don't miss the classic film Singing in the Rain, now restored in 4K. Book now at acme.net.au. Ian, good afternoon. Daniel Burt, that is, has put a great question to us today. Where have you stayed when you were desperate?
8: Desperate, mid-70s, Phillip Island, down with my mate Simon, going surfing. All the caravan parks were full. We had a tent and sleeping gear, so what do? The quietest place, local cemetery.
0: Oh, okay.
8: Three rows in from the main gate. We were only worried about people that might go and park there for extracurricular activities, but nothing happened. We had a very quiet night.
0: Wow.
4: I've never been able to hear of someone go past a cemetery without hearing it's a dead centre of town.
0: Yeah, that's when you're a father, you have to say that.
4: And people are dying to get in there.
0: Yeah, yeah. That's weird. Your concern was not with the ending of life, but with the beginning of life, essentially. You were worried about people fornicating there and not about resting amongst the dead.
8: It might not have been formed. They might have been just holding hands beer tins and things like that back in the old Foster's day. You know?
0: Right. It is Phillip Island and they do conduct themselves exquisitely there. So I'm sorry to have even suggested as such. Ian, thank you. I couldn't do it.
4: No. Well, you know, they lost the Grand Prix. Sleeping in the cemetery is the new accommodation. Well, that's Victoria's pool.
0: There we go. Oh, it's so hot right now. There's got to be some cute internet slang name for sleeping in a cemetery. We'll see if we can think of one during the break. 133693. Daniel Bird is in. It's a great question. Where have you slept when desperate? 133693. Back in a moment with your calls. 20 minutes past one.
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0: Brisbane has a problem, Daniel Burt. Brisbane.
4: They really do. The Olympics isn't too far away, and they're short 11,000 hotel rooms.
0: What are you going to do if you're a fan of the javelin like I am? Mm. If you're one of those javelin train spotters and you've never missed an Olympics because you love seeing a man or a woman throw a stick from here to there and you're going to lob in Brisbane, where are you going to stay?
4: Well, some people will sleep at unusual places when they're desperate.
0: Well, this is what we're finding out. Darren, good afternoon.
13: Good afternoon, guys. Yes, I slept in a service station beside pump number 2 in Orbot because I cracked it with the in-laws in Marimbula, and I said, come on, we're going, and I packed the car up at 1 in the morning and I forgot to fuel it up in Marimbula and had to wait till 7 o'clock for it to open so I could get some fuel.
4: Was pump number 2 the most luxurious?
0: Was that the upgrade?
13: Pump number 2 was all right. Yeah.
0: All right, good.
13: I had 2 young kids under 5 too in the car. So, and it was a bit of a nightmare.
0: There's nothing like bait for breakfast, is there? if you Darren, that's going to take some beating. Pump number 2 in Marimbula. Sean, good afternoon.
14: Good afternoon, guys. Hope you're all having a good day. I was travelling America, and like anyone, I wanted to travel a little bit light, so I packed all my belongings on my...

0: I'd been on a bloody barbecue.
1: Was that like Marilyn Monroe?
2: Yes.
0: Maybe letting not as glamorous.
1: Letting your slanket billow in
0: yeah.
1: the...
0: yeah, yeah. Yes. Oh, there was no blanket. It was just... It was the only thing heated at that time, so that's where we slept in it. It worked for the night, but woke up with a few burn marks.
2: Yeah, and a little bit wiser about thinking ahead, I would imagine, Sean. But don't worry.
0: Yeah, yeah, definitely.
2: We have all been there. Okay, well, that's up there with the petrol pump, the petrol pump number two.
1: What could be more American than turning up and being instantly homeless?
2: I know. Then, it's, yeah, exactly.
1: And then having
2: yeah.
1: to make your way back up, pull yeah. yourself up by your bootstraps.
2: Exactly. Steve, good afternoon.
3: Good afternoon. Back in 21, my wife and I were doing the lap in our caravan. And we sort of underestimated where we were going, and we struck a massive thunderstorm and lightning, so we decided we would pull over. The only place that we could find was a little campground called Wolf Creek.
1: Oh, God!
2: yeah. Yeah. And we all remember the 90-minute ad for that particular location done by, was it Jim Jarrett or...
3: John Jarrett.
2: There we go. So you obviously lived to tell the tale.
3: Well, I tell you what, my wife hadn't heard of Wolf Creek or hadn't heard of the film.
2: God.
3: So we're sort of bedded down, and I said to her just casually, do you know what this is famous for? And she said, no. And I said, there's a film called Wolf Creek. And I sort of briefly explained the theme.
2: Yeah.
3: Anyway, that night, talk about the old saying, eyes like organ stops. None of us got any sleep that night. We just lay awake thinking any moment we're going to get an axe in our forehead or something yeah. like that.
1: Probably didn't help that your wife carried that violin and she was playing all night. Hitchcock, terrifying street. That's amazing.
3: Well, I tell you what, an elephant couldn't have got through the door. It was barricaded that well.
2: Love it. Love it. I'd have preferred the movie Wolf Blass, a story about a German winemaker, the horror being when he gets a vintage wrong and has a slightly unbecoming bouquet. Steve, you're a proud survivor of a notorious night. Warren, good afternoon.
4: G'day, Tony. Tony, I was taken to a big horse festival up in Inner Mongolia where they do it wasn't straight-line horse racing with the Mongolian ponies. But anyway, they had all the hotels were booked out in the closest city. They took me back there. It was late at night. They took me into a building, and I woke up in the morning. I was actually in a morgue in Inner Mongolia of China, and I'd slept on a slab. And when I looked at the people that were sleeping soundly all around me and weren't going to wake up, I finally realised where they'd taken me to. And that was, I still have flashbacks about it. I reckon I touche people sleeping in the cemetery. I was right amongst it.
1: A Mongolian morgue. And when people,
4: Mongolian morgue.
1: And when people saw you in the morning, they say, it's a miracle.
4: they didn't bat an eyelid about it. They thought they'd looked after me and gave me a good, peaceful night's sleep.
2: Well, that's Mongolian Kon-Tiki for you.
1: Oh, my God.
2: I mean, they promise unique experiences and they deliver. Warren, I didn't in a million years think I'd ever meet anybody who'd spend the night in a morgue in Mongolia after pony racing, straight line pony racing. Rob, good afternoon.
5: Good afternoon. I'll be super quick because I thought of a second one as well, so give me a moment to let you know both. So not in 2023, I did a road trip to Adelaide. I didn't make any booking for accommodation because I thought it'd be easy to get something in a caravan park.
2: Yep.
5: Didn't realise it was the last weekend of their school holidays as well as their caravan and camping show. So I had just no other option but to sleep in my 1998 Mazda MX-5. I had one lovely night on the foreshore of Semaphore, and I had another one in the main street of Harndorf. Before that, I remembered when I was a P-plater back in 1986, I had a Suzuki Mighty Boy. Not sure if you're familiar with how small they are. It's even smaller than an MX-5.
2: Yeah.
5: My mother and I were doing a road trip up to Sydney to visit family. Because it was an 80k speed limit for P-platers back then, the drive took longer than we expected, and we were forced to have a night in Eden on the Pacific Highway. There was no accommodation available anywhere, so we slept in the Mighty Boy across the road from the

0: local police station.
1: Oh, and they are really small cars.
2: They're the ones that are like cut in half.
1: Tiny. Yeah. Mm. Yeah. With your mother.
0: Yeah.
1: Okay. Contiki Tasmania is offering exactly the same experience.
2: And did the nickname Mighty Boy stick?
1: That's very well earned. Rob, these stories are amazing. Thank you. 80 kilometres an hour. That's good. No, okay. David, good afternoon.
3: Afternoon, boys. Couple of weird. I'm a tight ass sort of traveller, so sleeping rough or in any weird spots is my sort of forte. Under the Santa Monica Bridge in Los Angeles, last night of my trip to the States, and the first night of my trip to the States, looked through the Lonely Planet to give customs an address I was going to sleep at, picked out a hotel, and when I got to the hotel, they asked me if I wanted that room for half an hour or an hour. And yeah. And they were in desperate need for some W-40s. Very, very creaky beds all around me.
1: All right. Well loved, I believe those beds would be called or described as when they hit the secondary market. Thank you, David. Sleeping under a bridge is something Anthony Kiedis from Red Hot Chili Peppers wrote a whole song about.
2: Oh, of course.
1: Alex, good afternoon.
4: Good afternoon. How are you?
1: Well, these stories have been remarkable, Alex. We want to know, well, Daniel Burt wants to know, where have you stayed when you were desperate?
4: Well, I've stayed in many different places when I was desperate, but one really stands out. Back in the early 1980s, I took my parents and my daughter to Uluru in a small Subaru wagon, and we didn't take any bedding because we were staying at motels.
1: Yeah.
4: When we arrived there, I found that I had booked the wrong date for the accommodation at Uluru. So we decided to sleep in the car, and because there wasn't enough room for me,
1: yep.
4: So I slept on a couple of little tarps I had in the back of the car in the desert dunes there. And the temperature got down to about zero, I think, so it was freezing cold. When I woke up in the morning, I had there were fresh dingo tracks.
1: Oh, okay. Yeah. You couldn't pull them in for the warmth, or you just preferred to just keep a platonic?
4: No, I'm a pretty good sleeper, so...
1: Oh, you'd have to be when they're sleeping around.
4: Never saw them, never heard them.
2: Alex,
4: they were definitely there.
2: I bet you never misread a date again.
4: No, that's right. Yeah. I've slept in many unusual places, and I'm a very good sleeper, so doesn't bother me much.
1: What you'd want to be. Well, Alex, well done. I mean, you took it like a man. He got the date wrong, and he's the one who's sleeping out under the stars.
2: Talk about penance.
1: What an amazing topic, Daniel Burt. Thank you.
2: Thank you. My new nightmare is waking up with a tag on my toe in a Mongolian morgue.
1: Surrounded by dingoes with the waft of petrol pump number two in your nostrils. We could make it all come true if you try hard enough. Thank you for that, Daniel. Before we get to news headlines from Jordan Tunbridge, Peter, it's been such a busy day in the What's Happening line. Peter, what have you got for us?
5: Three-car nose-to-tail on the corner of Ironbark Road and Yan Yean Road in Yarrambat, right next to Yarrambat Primary School. Traffic's going nowhere in either direction.
1: Okay, hope the kids didn't see it. Is everybody okay?
5: It seems to be, yeah. All of the drivers are out exchanging details by the look of it, so yeah.
1: All right. Well, I hope they're using appropriate language in front of a primary school. Thank you for letting us know, Peter. Three-car accident in Yarrambat. Well, shortly, I'm speaking to Marcus Ryan, comedian and traveller. We just had a whole bunch of travel tales then, but by complete coincidence, I'm asking, which major overseas event have you attended? You will not believe which remarkable British event. It's a cultural institution. Is going to be broadcast live by the BBC. There was an article telling us where we can see this. Well, this peculiar event, this eccentric British event, I'll tell you all about it, and I want to know. So if you've done things like the running of the bulls, or you've been to a tomato-throwing festival in Italy, if you've done one of those iconic overseas events, I want to hear from you. 133-693. Jordan, good afternoon.
6: Tony, coming up in the news this hour, Essendon has just held a media conference following the sacking of their coach, Brad Scott, with 18 months to run on his contract. President Andrew Welsh says the nature of the Bombers' losses, the way they are playing and the KPIs they set out at the start of the season are not trending in the right direction. Speaking alongside CEO Tim Roberts, they did not rule out a return of James Hurd to the coaching position.
1: Interesting.
6: That never goes away.
1: No.
6: And he's been dipping his toe in the coaching caper again, helping out at Port Melbourne, where his son plays.
1: I think he's very keen to get back to coaching at an AFL level. Let's see if that happens. Lazarus with a triple bypass, Paul Keating might say.
6: In other news, you might remember seeing the vision of an incident outside a cafe in Essendon on Anzac Day. A plate of food slapped out of a waitress's hand, resulting in emergency dental surgery. Well, police have arrested and charged a 52-year-old Footscray woman over that alleged incident. Australia's energy regulator claims the continued rollout of renewables is contributing to lower power prices. Pope Leo has used his first major theological text to warn of the risks arising from AI. And in sport, French Open tennis is now underway. Three Australians advancing on day two, Alex de Minaur, Daria Kasatkina and Thanasi Kokkinakis.
1: Which major overseas event have you attended? 133-693.
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8: Good afternoon. It's James Padley from Transport Victoria. Two city-bound lanes remain closed on Main Road through Eltham due to a collision at Fulton Street, with traffic using the right turning lane to get through. Emergency services are attending. There's also no access to Fulton Street as a result. Consider Looker Road and Rattray Road in the meantime. Litter removal works are also underway on the Monash Freeway outbound between High Street and Warragul Road, with the left-hand lane closed and speeds at 40. Please be cautious of crews working on the roadside. Otherwise, the major arterials are moving well heading in and out of the CBD.
7: Rug up. Glass in hand. Stay a while. 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
1: Cheese, cheese, cheese. We're all about the cheese here at Arvo's. 133693, tell us one of those iconic overseas events that you have attended. Now, there are questions in life which greatly need answering, such as why is it people who say it's only a game never say that when their team is winning? What about an answer to the question, how can I watch the British Cheese Rolling 2026 Gloucestershire Cheese Rolling Championship? That's a question that's seriously been posed and seriously been answered by the BBC. You can watch it live. Yes, Britain's wildest sporting tradition streams live on the BBC. Have you attended it? 133693. It is one of those bonkers and eccentric traditions that thankfully the British still do, and more thankfully still, has been unimpeded by the nanny state. You can just rock up and roll a chunk of cheese down a hill. You don't even have to apply. You just turn up and do it. It is magnificent. But have you been there? Have you seen it? 133693. And how's this? If you're a fan of, irony, I guess, a German YouTuber has retained his title as Gloucestershire Cheese Rolling Champion for the third year in a row. He will be defending his title most doggedly if the Battle of Britain is anything to go by. Thousands of people gathered to watch, and these big chunks of cheese can go downhill at speeds of up to 112 kilometres an hour. Now, it may surprise you to know that Marty DeBerghi, the director of Spinal Tap, the film, also did a documentary on cheese rolling in Denmark.
19: But for cross-country cheese rolling, it takes years of conditioning and experience to handle one of these 100-pound wheels of Edom. In the four-century history of this challenging spectacle, there has been only one serious accident, when a spectator was fatally crushed by a runaway Gouda.
1: Now, that's not likely to happen. I certainly hope it doesn't, but it is one of those kind of, what would you call it, eccentric, remarkable, unique events that only happen overseas. Have you been to, like, the running of the bulls or the throwing of the tomatoes or one of these great overseas traditions? Well, joining me now, Marcus Ryan, comedian and traveller. Marcus, good afternoon.
20: Good afternoon, Tony. And I must say, I probably could have done a whole hour on weird places I've slept as well.
1: Oh, you.
20: Last segment.
1: You could write the book on that. There's no doubt about that, Marcus, given where you've been and where you travel and perform comedy. And I'll tell you where we can see you at the end of our chat. But have you been to the cheese rolling?
20: I haven't, but as far as weird things that, or maybe unusual things that the British love to watch, I mean, I used to live in London and wake up and watch snooker all day long, and I think the cheese rolling is just as exciting.
1: Okay.
20: So why not? Let's make it happen.
1: What about the 133693, if you've been to this, the wife carrying competition? Have you been to that one?
20: I haven't. I'm yet to have a wife, so I've had lower back problems without them.
1: I don't think you need one of your own. I think they are provided, which is very Scandinavian. I believe that's where they do it. Well, the appeal of these kind of events, is it because they are so kind of quirky? I hate using that word, but they are unembarrassed and not the least bit self-conscious. You just get there, you roll cheese down a hill, and that's that.
20: Oh, that's very full on though, the cheese rolling. People do severe injuries, so it is taken quite seriously. But of course, as a spectator, 100%, it is such a quirky event to go to. I've not been to it yet. It is on my bucket list.
1: Yeah.
20: And there's been some amazing ones out there though. Definitely those kind of events are crazy. The Hogmanay in Edinburgh at New Year's Eve is a really fun festival to go to as well. There's a week long event. Queen's Day, now King's Day in the Netherlands is their national day, and that is just one giant party, but a great fun thing to go to as well.
1: All right, what about things like the running of the bulls, which is genuinely dangerous? We've seen bullfighting. You may not agree with that. A lot of people don't, I think, but there's been... let's say changes made to that so it's not as brutal. But as far as I know, running with the bulls is still as it was in Hemingway's time. Is that a good thing or a bad thing as far as you're concerned, Marcus?
20: Well, I've been to Pamplona outside of that season. I've stood there with a photo with Hemingway's statue. My brother did it years ago, and we grew up on a farm, so I've actually had my run-ins with bulls myself. My dad had been charged by one and come off second best, so I try and avoid those kind of events. I love doing extreme things, but when it comes to those kind of events, I steer clear.
1: You are a wise man, and you're a funny man as well, and we can see that in person at Eat, Pray, Walk, a show by your good self, Marcus Ryan, 29th Kong Walk, public call South Gippsland 7 p.m. That is Saturday the 30th at Mount Eccles Hall 7 p.m. and Sunday 31st Nerina Hall at 2 p.m. Tickets at itsmarcusryan.com. Marcus, good luck with the shows and thanks for your time.
20: Thanks, Tony, and good luck with the cheese rolling.
1: Thank you very much. May the best Gouda win. 133693, what overseas event have you attended?
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1: Scott Phillips joins us now from Motley Fool Finance. Billionaire Harry Trigubov. Oh, I struggle with that one, but he's been immensely successful since coming here after World War II. He has called for fast-track housing approvals. Scott, what's your take on that?
28: Tony, good afternoon. No surprise, right? The guy's a property developer, so he'd expect it, he'd want it. But what he's really saying is there's no constant flow of properties that gives these business developers a business case to continue to develop. He's saying, look, sometimes you get a big approval, then nothing for a few years, then something else. He's saying a better, more appropriate and faster approval process would let these companies do basically more work, line those projects up, make sure they can continue to deliver them. Now, as I said, he would say that, of course. So we've got to take it with a decent grain of salt. Not he's going to be lying, but he's obviously looking to feather his own nest. Still, we know the government is going to fall short of its 1.2 million home target. If we're serious about delivering that, listening to people who actually are doing it does make a bit of sense. So, yeah, a lot for him to gain from it, but probably also speaking some sense.
1: This is the government that said in the budget papers that we expect to have 30 million in the country by the end of the decade. Let's see how that pans out. Now, key market indices that we need to know about, please, Scott.
28: Yeah, the oil is not having a great day, down 0.4%, 8,878 points. The dollar faring a little bit better. It's up 0.1%, 71.71 US cents.
1: Great work, Scott. Scott Phillips from Motley Fool Finance. Well, you heard the dollar was up. Was that in relation to Brad Scott being sacked? We may never know, but somebody who does joins me in a moment. You might have heard the press conference featuring Essendon President Andrew Welsh and CEO Tim Roberts, and that came after the sacking of Brad Scott. Essendon captain Andrew McGrath has also just finished speaking, and somebody who was there to witness it joins me now, Eddie Summerfield, 3AW sports reporter. Eddie, what is the mood like at the hangar?
29: Shocked. That was the word that Andrew McGrath said. The plane group was in a bit of shock after being told this morning that Brad Scott was no longer their coach. They've had an injury list as long as your arm over the past 18 months. But as we heard Andrew Welsh when he was addressing the media about an hour ago, he said the last couple of weeks the player development hasn't been there and it was time for Essendon to have a fresh voice. So Andy McGrath, who of course he injured his jaw in that Dreamtime loss to Richmond. Essendon, they didn't have any fit players to come onto the ground by the end of that match. And it means that they'll have Dean Solomon coaching them on Sunday night over in Perth. And obviously the captain, Andy McGrath, he won't be flying over as he recovers from that jaw injury.
1: Were you convinced by the president and the CEO?

0: Well, I guess more importantly, Eddie, will the supporters and members of Essendon be convinced?
1: Tony, they're looking for their seventh coach since they last won a final since 2004. This is a membership that's heard this story before. We thought when Brad Scott was appointed coach ahead of the 2023 season that it'd be time for change at the hangar. We thought the same when Ben Rutten was appointed as coach as well, when he took over from John Worsfold. So I think the membership group, they won't be convinced until they see who the next coach is and what the plan is going forward. Brad Scott, he has been a rebuild coach. He's turned over the list over the past 3 years. I think there's just 18 players who were there in 2023, still on the current list. So he's done all the hard yards and got the young players there, Tony. But an interesting point from that 24-minute press conference with the president and CEO, when asked if James Hurd would be entertained as a candidate as the next coach, they're not ruling anything in or out.
0: Yes, they can say that, but they also said 6 weeks ago that they backed the coach in. So words are cheap, it would seem, in the leadership the leadership of the Essendon Football Club.
1: Right. Yeah. You're 100% right in that. And I asked the chief executive that exact question, like, what's changed? And he said the strategy is still the strategy. We're still working from that. And I put the question, did Brad deviate away from the strategy? And he more or less said, no, he hasn't, but it was time to change. So right, it's going to be an interesting process. The club says they're going to work out the process of appointing their next senior coach over the coming weeks with Dean Solomon, who was on the board, and he was only appointed as an assistant coach, I think it was in February of this year.
0: All right, Eddie, we've got to go to a break, but yes or no, will James Hurd be the next coach?
1: Don't rule it out.
0: Back in a moment.
2: 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Got something you want to say? You're in the right place. This is Melbourne's own 3AW. 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
3: Good afternoon. It's James Padley from Transport Victoria. Two left lanes of the Princes Freeway are closed outbound due to a collision before Coleroid Creek Road. Speeds have dropped to 40 with emergency services on scene. Please pass with caution if you're heading through. All lanes have reopened inbound on Main Road through Lowell Plenty after the earlier vehicle collision at Bolton Street, with delays easing off nicely. And litter removal works are continuing on the Monash Freeway outbound between High Street and Warragul Road. The left-hand lane remains closed there with speeds at 40. Please be cautious of crews working on the roadside.
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10: 19 degrees in Melbourne, a shower or two tomorrow, top of 17. It's 2 o'clock. Good afternoon, I'm Jordan Tunbridge. Two people have been arrested over the movements of cop killer Desi Freeman as he evaded police for 7 months. A 48-year-old man and a 35-year-old man were taken into custody at two separate locations in northeast Victoria. A woman has been charged over the alleged assault of a waitress outside an Essendon cafe on Anzac Day. The teenage waitress requiring emergency dental treatment following the incident captured on security cameras. Police arrested a 52-year-old Footscray woman at Dandenong Station last Saturday. She has been charged with recklessly causing injury and bailed to face court in August. A Senate estimates hearing has been told that 11 of Victoria's signature big build projects are the subject of 56 separate allegations of fraud and corruption. Topping the list is the North East Link with 28 matters under investigation, followed by the Suburban Rail Loop with 16. A large number of the allegations have already been referred to federal authorities. Premier Jacinda Allen denies her government has failed to act.
11: As allegations came to me, they were referred to relevant agencies. And from the middle of 2024, we have been working, taking strong, immediate action.
10: An inmate and a prison worker have been taken to hospital after a fire at Western Plains Correctional Centre in Lara. Firefighters arrived on scene to find a mattress in a prison cell on fire and quickly extinguished the blaze. It's the fourth incident at the maximum security facility in 8 days. Australia's energy regulator claims the continued rollout of renewables is contributing to lower power prices. Federal politics reporter Nelson Scott.
12: From July, the maximum rates retailers can charge customers on standard electricity plans will be reduced. Households and businesses in New South Wales, Queensland and Victoria are set to see the biggest falls, while South Australia will only experience a marginal decrease. Energy Minister Chris Bowen says the government's rollout of green energy is reducing reliance on coal and slashing bills.
13: The plan that we put in place is showing dividends for the Australian people.
12: But the opposition's Dan Tehan argues the new rates are a minor reduction on prices which are already too high.
14: Chris Bowen needs to come clean.
12: Consumer groups are urging the regulator to work on reducing prices, with some households facing financial hardship. Nelson Scott, Canberra.
10: In finance, all ordinaries down 36 points, one Australian dollar trading at 71.75 US cents.
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10: Essendon captain Andy McGrath says he's shocked after coach Brad Scott was sacked. The Bombers board unanimously deciding over the weekend the bottom of the ladder side needed a fresh voice. Dean Solomon will coach the club for the rest of the season. President Andrew Welsh isn't ruling out James Hurd returning as coach. McGrath says the players are quickly focusing on playing this week after being told the news this morning.
15: Luckily or unfortunately, we have a game on Sunday that we got to gear up for, and we'll go out there on Sunday night in Perth and expect to win and expect to get a good result. And the boys are really aligned to that. The boys are sort of unsurprisingly a little bit shocked today, as you always are. But, we just have to tie our boots together and get on with it.
10: The Knicks have defeated the Cavaliers 130-93, moving to the NBA Finals for the first time in 27 years. That's the latest news and sport.
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3: Good afternoon, it's James Padley from Transport Victoria. Significant outbound delays on the Princes Freeway through Altona North due to a collision approaching Coleroid Creek Road. Two outbound lanes are closed there with speeds at 40. Emergency services are currently on scene. Please pass with caution if you're heading through. Delays are easing though, following debris on the Westgate Freeway inbound after Miller's Road that had two lanes closed, with all lanes and speeds having been restored. And litter removal works continue on the Monash Freeway outbound between High Street and Warrigal Road, with the left-hand lane closed and speeds at 40.
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24: Cloudy tomorrow, high chance of showers most likely in the morning and afternoon, a top of 17 and overnight low 13. Thursday, partly cloudy, 16. Friday, possible showers, 16. Saturday, shower or two, 17. Sunday, shower or two, 15. Monday, showers, 15. It's 18 at Altona, 13 at Sassafras, in the city, 19 degrees. I'm Jordan Tunbridge on Melbourne's own 3AW.
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0: Studio far, far away, I bring you the news that The Mandalorian and Grogu, they are two of the latest films in the, the franchise of Star Wars, established almost 50 years ago, and they have not done well. The box office openings for both films have been, less than impressive for Disney, which owns the movies now, having bought them from the director, George Lucas. Now, the film starring Pedro Pascal next to Baby Yoda took $165 million globally on opening weekend, failing to surpass the opening of the 2018 flop Solo, which had been planned as the first of three movies, subsequently scrapped. So 133693, I want it now. It may be a perfectly good movie. My wife and my son both mad about Star Wars. I am totally agnostic about it. I like the first one. Can sit through the second one. It drops off rapidly after that. But I'd love to know from you, is there a movie that you like despite the fact that it didn't do well? It could be a bomb of a movie that came out at the wrong time, and it doesn't take much for movies to fall between the cracks, despite how good they may be. But is there a bomb of a movie that you like? 133693. Critics may have loved it, but the public didn't. You may be like the critics. one of whom I'm about to speak to. 133-693. And if you're a Star Wars fan who has no interest in going to The Mandalorian, tell us why. What has happened? Is it the fact that Kathleen Kennedy oversaw a lot of the recent Star Wars films, her intent being not to grow the franchise, but to make sure that the Force was female and make them more female-friendly. That seems not to have worked out. 133-693. I'd love to hear from you on that. Give us a film that didn't do well that you like. I'm going to nominate Love Serenade, an Australian movie that I thought was fantastic, but not a lot of people saw. It's a really, really terrific movie. And Stalingrad, I thought, which told the story of German soldiers invading Russia from a really brutal point of view, but not a lot of people know that film either. Paul Harris would, because he's a TV and film critic. Paul, good afternoon.
1: Hi, Tony.
0: I'm a great first date, aren't I, if I take you to see Stalingrad? Hey, it's a rib tickler.
1: I'll laugh a decade.
0: Yeah, thank you very much. Now, I mentioned in the intro, a lot of the Star Wars fans who would have stayed loyal, because there is so much canon with Star Wars. There is so much left unexplored in that universe, pun intended. And I really do think that the people guiding it have done as much as possible to alienate a loyal fan base who would have turned up. Am I right or wrong?
1: I agree with you, but here's something to think about. If you're a teenager and went to the original Star Wars, you'd now be approaching retirement age.
0: Good point. Yeah.
1: And also, these films now, they're a marketing exercise first and a film second.
0: Yeah.
1: And they make more money, not from ticket sales, but through merchandise, toys, and the use of promotional partners like car companies and soft drink manufacturers.
0: And Lego, yeah.
1: Exactly. So, okay, the new Star Wars film has opened softly. You know what it took in Australia in the first week? Just ended?
0: Well, 100 million? I don't know.
1: 5.5 million.
0: Oh.
1: Which is not bad.
0: Okay.
1: Sorry, I got that wrong. 6.5 million. The only three films people are going to see in Australia at the moment are Michael, the Michael Jackson film, and The Devil Wears Prada 2. Forget the rest. They're certainly not going to see Australian films.
0: Well, what a tough time to make an Australian movie. So that indicates, obviously, that people are, not going to the cinema, but are they streaming it at home? Are Australian films being streamed at home, as far as you know, Paul?
1: I think they're probably streaming, but I think the bigger problem is that films are becoming so expensive to make. And you mentioned Kathleen Kennedy before. The recent Star Wars movies, they cost a bundle to make.
0: Yep.
1: And then when they go into the post-production phase where they're edited together, the studio executives, who are already nervous they're going to lose their jobs, decide, oh, no, go out and reshoot it.
0: Yep.
1: Go out and rewrite the ending. And, of course, that adds tens of millions to the price, and it's just the economics work against you.
0: Okay, well, you mentioned anybody who saw it in 1977 will be about to retire, but I've got a 19-year-old who's mad about Star Wars and a 17-year-old who's mad about the Beatles. So the cross-generation appeal of the movie still stands, doesn't it? And what I worry about is films like this just slowly strangling any reason you would want to keep going to see a Star Wars movie.
1: Well, Disney still have confidence in the franchise. They've already shot the next film, which is called it's actually a standalone Star Wars film called Star Wars Starfighter.
0: Yep.
1: And it finished shooting in December of last year. It stars Ryan Gosling, but it's not going to come out for another year. And what's going on here is that already it's been called back to be recut and retooled. There's a lot of nervousness about how it's going to perform at the box office. Of course, there's a lot of money involved. And this is very important to look at this, because this is the 50th anniversary when this film comes out of the Star Wars franchise.
0: They ought to be very, very nervous, I would imagine. Hey, now we're talking about films that didn't do well at the box office, but that you yourself may really love for whatever reason. 133-693. You would have I would say, Paul, a cherished film that maybe just lobbed at the wrong time or the public just didn't get it, but would be close to your heart. What would those films be for you?
1: There are so many films that I loved. Well, there were so many films I loved that weren't even nominated for Oscars, so it's all down to personal taste, really, I think. And if you ask cinema operators, why do you think that film flopped? When it was released, everyone was going to it was during the grand final or during the finals of football season, or it was like yesterday. It was a wet day and people didn't go out. There's, what's the old saying? They say that success has many parents,
0: yes,
1: but failure is an orphan.
0: Well, ain't that the truth? All right. So could you give us a film then that didn't do as well in terms of the box office as it should have done? What would that film, maybe an underdog film or an underappreciated film, Paul?
1: I'm trying to frantically think of one, and I'm having a mental block at the moment.
0: Okay, it wouldn't be June that starred Sting all those years ago. It wouldn't be the comedy that Dustin Hoffman did on the road. Remember, they were Ishtar. Would it be Ishtar?
1: Oh, Ishtar, I loved.
0: Really? That was a bomb.
1: That was a total bomb. But when you talk about the June films, I think they're all pretty terrible.
0: Okay.
1: But particularly the one with Sting walking around in a loincloth or something.
0: Yeah. For the ladies. Yeah.
1: I thought Ishtar was really good, starring Warren Beatty and Dustin Hoffman.
0: That's it.
1: And, it had bad word of mouth. And this is the other intangible. It doesn't matter how good a film is, if it has bad word of mouth, that can kill a film stone dead.
0: Yeah, but thankfully it didn't in the case of Hot Tub Time Machine, which I think brought us back to the golden years of Hollywood. Paul, it's always great to chat, and thank you for your time.
1: Thanks. Bye, Tony.
0: That is the great Paul Harris, TV and film critic. Give us a film that didn't do well, that maybe nobody knows about, but you love it for whatever reason. As I said, mine are Love Serenade, an Australian comedy that I just absolutely loved when it came out years ago. Just, it's a really clever, I don't know, what would you call it, slightly bonkers film. And Stalingrad, whew, now there was a film. Clinton, good afternoon.
4: Good afternoon. A movie that really bombed at the box office that I really like. It's a 1982 movie of Martin Scorsese called The King of Comedy, starring Robert De Niro and Jerry Lewis.
0: That is such a great film. Such a great. And did you notice how it was echoed in the Joker film, the follow-up, the very disappointing follow-up? Robert De Niro played pretty much the same role. He played a talk show host. I hope I'm not getting my films mixed up there. But no, King of Comedy is certainly an excellent film. Thank you, Clinton. Joey, good afternoon.
5: Yeah, g'day, Tony. You'd be familiar with John Carter, wouldn't you?
0: No, I'm not. You're going to have to fill me in.
5: He's a Civil War soldier turned gold prospector, and he gets transported to Mars.
0: Oh, now there's a premise. And so did it deliver on the promise, Joey?
5: Oh, I loved it. I've seen it many, many times. But I think it was a bit of a box office flop. I can't remember the bloke's name in it, but he was also in that movie Battleship.
0: Battleship, which again didn't do very well. That was a huge kind of blockbuster, but to use the appropriate analogy, it sank without a trace. I will look up who the star of John Carter was. Joey, thank you. Renee, good afternoon.
6: Hi, Shawshank Redemption.
0: Now, did that not do well initially?
6: No, no one went to see it, and I think it was due to the name, but of course everybody knows it now.
0: So that you'd have to call that a sleeper hit, wouldn't you, Renee?
6: I don't know. Often people will say it's one of the favourite movies of all time.
0: Yes, it's often said it's footballers' favourite film. Yeah. That does my head in, because that is such a great film, From Go to Woe.
6: Yeah, I think it lasted a week in the theatres, so, yeah.
0: Fantastic, fantastic nomination, Renee, for an unsuccessful film that you like, 133693, and we'll get to more of your calls on the other side. By the way, Taylor Kitsch was John Carter. Lynn Collins was the co-star. 133693, we'll get to your calls in a moment, just coming up to 19 minutes past two.
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0: We'll get to your calls in a moment about unsuccessful movies that you actually like. 133693. In breaking theatre news, Australian icon Jason Donovan is returning home to Melbourne to star in an electric new stage production of One Flew Over the Cuckoo's Nest. What an amazing play this will be. This will be an exclusive limited season at the Athenaeum Theatre from the 13th of November this year. Starring alongside him as Nurse Ratched, what a role for any actress, is the star of stage and screen, the critically acclaimed Nadine Garner. One Flew Over the Cuckoo's Nest is adapted from the landmark novel which inspired the multi-Oscar winning film starring Jack Nicholson. Enter the world of an institution ruled with icy control by the formidable Nurse Ratched and the rebellious Randall P. McMurphy. This is a production that is set to be Melbourne's theatrical event of the year. Tickets go on sale this morning. Book at Ticketmaster.
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0: Oh, a bit of Hugh Lewis in the news. That gets your afternoon pumping. We'll get a show preview from Jackie Falgate in the next hour, amongst other things that I will tell you about shortly. But we are talking now about movies that didn't do well at the box office, but you like them. This is on the back of the new Star Wars films, The Mandalorian, which will always, to me, sound like a kitchen implement. Hasn't done particularly well, but it will get an audience. Jason, good afternoon.
2: Hey, Tony, how are you, mate?
0: Not bad. I want to know what movie didn't do well at the box office, but you like.
2: Hey, look, while I've been on hold, I've been, there's one other that came to mind, which was a classic called They Call Me Bruce.
0: Oh, yes. That was always referenced in my childhood. I don't know why, yes. But... Yeah.
2: With this hand, I break your face. With this foot, I kick you in the head. I am Oriental. Look at me. I am Bruce.
0: So there was that one. Well. Yep.
2: I know. But there was another one that was by Charlie Sheen, and it is just one of my all-time favorites. It's called The Wraith.
0: What's it about?
2: He was a young teenager with his girlfriend, and he got murdered by a bunch of thugs and comes back as an immortal... a car sort of creature and go

0: memory?
1: It was a it had comedy, but it also had pathos.
0: Yes,
1: and
0: lots
1: so
0: of it.
1: You know, for that reason, I liked it. But I remember listening to Robin talking about it once, and he said it crashed. He said, you know, people just didn't like it, and you know, it didn't do well apparently.
0: Well, look, he made so many films that made a lot of people happy and a lot of people rich. So he needn't to have had anything to worry about. Sadly, he was a troubled soul, as we know. Peter, thank you. Bicentennial Man. Peter, good afternoon.
2: Yeah, good afternoon, Tony. Tony, this is a bit different, but I watched the movie last night on Netflix and I haven't laughed so much for so long. What happens is this guy's like an executive of a company, and he'll only promote beautiful women and young women.
0: Yep.
2: And what happens is he gets knocked out and he comes back and all the women are in control. The 70-year-old secretary is in control of the company and he has to go out and get waxed and get a filler put in his body and go and buy lovely clothes and actually do a sexual favour for this 70-year-old CEO. It is so funny how it's been, and it just shows you what the corporate world's like.
0: Well, yes, too true. Peter, what a great idea for a film. Do you know what that's called?
2: What, the name? You know, you watch something on Netflix, Tony,
0: yeah.
2: And you watch and you say, gee, that's a good show, and then you try to tell someone the name of the movie and you forget it.
0: That's all right. I'll do some Googling and we'll find out, but that sounds like a fantastic premise. I look forward to watching that one with my wife, of course. Good on you, Peter. John, good afternoon.
3: Tony, movie I'm thinking of is Secondhand Lion, starring Michael Caine and Robert Duvall.
0: Now, they are two great actors. You're telling me that movie didn't do well?
3: I could not believe. I found this thing on a Salvation Army secondhand shop shelf and took it home thinking, hang on, how come I've never heard of this movie?
0: Yeah.
3: And watched it, and they play two old guys who have come back after a long time being away, and they're reported to have millions. And Kyra Sedgwick plays a bit of a nasty mum who decides if she drops her teenage son off, she can get him out of the way and he can find out about whether all this money is true. And it's just, it's a simple movie, but it's brilliantly done. And the two, actually the three of them, even the four of them, in the different parts that they play are just fantastic. And I could not believe I'd never heard of this movie. It came out somewhere around 2010.
0: Okay, so that reason. I wonder if that Sedgwick is any relation to Edie Sedgwick. Well, like I say, I mean, Robert Duvall was just one of the greatest actors of his generation, and you can't go past Michael Caine either. John, stay where you are. Two bottles of DeBoardley handcrafted Heathcote Shiraz to enjoy next time you watch that film. Off-air caller says, Women Come First is the show on Netflix that Peter was talking about. Women Come First. I definitely am going to check out the trailer of that. Rowan, good afternoon.
4: Oh, g'day, mate. I just wanted to touch on Star Wars. I remember seeing Star Wars as a 16-year-old, and it was magic, you know, like the character development, good versus evil, all that stuff, the props. You know, the fact that they use models and everything.
0: Yep.
4: But I think they should have left it at just those three. I think the prequels were silly with Jar Jar Binks, whatever his name
0: yes.
4: was.
0: Yes. Oh. Oh, spot on.
4: Yeah.
0: Yep. And the whole no, well, actually, they're the three prequels. And so now the film that you and I saw first in 1977 is actually the fourth. And that gets confusing. But, Rowan, you're right. They had so much goodwill, so many great stories to tell, and I really reckon they've dropped the ball. Emmanuel, good afternoon.
5: Oh, hi, Tony. Firstly, I totally agree with you about Love Serenade. Great film.
0: Thank you.
5: I'm mystified like you why it didn't do better at the box office here.
0: It should have been a huge success.
5: Yes, it should have been. Look, I've got two films that I love that were complete bombs. One of them was Heaven's Gate.
0: Yes.
5: The film by Michael Cimino, and it actually sent United Artists broke. They had to fold after the film because it lost so much money. And the second one was the

0: Four Lions by English satirist by the name of Chris Morris.
1: Now, that was about
0: terrorism.
1: Yes, a very kind of tricky premise. You had to laugh along with the guys from ISIS, didn't you?
0: That's right, yeah. Yes. And he did portray them as complete idiots.
1: Yeah.
0: But it was one of those uncomfortable films, but very, very well made, and it's a wonderful script.
1: Yeah, well, it took cojones to make a film like that. On your recommendation, I might check it out, Emmanuel, because I would argue you've got good taste in films. Thank you. By the way, I think we were given the bum steer by that caller. The film is called Ladies First. It stars Sacha Baron Cohen, who, of course, isn't that my butt? That is the film with the role reversal where he's a ladies man who finds himself in a very unfamiliar landscape, an alternate reality where women hold all the power. Apologies to the callers we couldn't get to, but we're going to get some news headlines now from Jordan Tunbridge. Good afternoon.
2: Tackle by Tunbridge. Hits him, gets up, throws it on the boot. Oh, that's brilliant.
3: That is brilliant.
1: And we didn't know where you were going to go, who you were going to re-sign with, but you have re-signed with your gym. That's the other big news.
4: Yes, Tony joined the gym a few weeks ago, feeling stronger already, yes.
1: That's good. And what are you working on? Is it thighs and tries, or what area are you getting getting the most attention?
4: Yeah, all round. Bit of everything. Shoulders, right. Chest,
1: great.
4: Biceps.
1: Great.
4: What do you think needs work?
1: I would ask your wife. She should have some input into it, and maybe even your daughter.
4: Yeah, why not? Yep, we'll let's
1: make it a family decision.
4: Yeah, sounds good. That's fair enough.
1: You pack your gym bag and you say to your family, what needs work? There we go.
4: You've been hitting the gym?
1: No, I haven't. I've been very bad lately, so I'm waiting for that thunderclap from the heavens to show me the error of my ways and lead me towards a much healthier future. You have headlines, though, for us.
4: Yes, making news this hour, Tony. Police have arrested two men in relation to the movements of police killer Desi Freeman. The pair, aged 48 and 35, were arrested at different locations in the state's northeast this afternoon. Officers continue to probe how the fugitive spent 7 months on the run before being killed in a shootout with police on March 30. A woman has been arrested over an unprovoked assault of a waitress outside an Essendon cafe on Anzac Day. It's been revealed that Victoria's Big Build is the subject of 56 separate allegations of fraud, corruption and criminal behaviour. Now, this one's interesting. A global study has found just 40% of Australian home buyers are willing to accept an AI automated property valuation.
1: Oh.
4: So respondents from Canada, the US and the UK all held higher trust in the technology's use, but not in Australia.
1: Okay, you think that'd be AI's wheelhouse. It's crunching data.
4: Yeah,
1: and absolutely. Okay, that's very interesting.
4: Maybe they'd trust sort of someone's naked eye looking at a property and...
1: It's a good point, yes.
4: Taking in context of how the feel of the neighbourhood would be.
1: Well, I'd agree with that. A great real estate agent can make a huge amount of difference. What else have you got?
4: And in sport, Essendon captain Andy McGrath admits he was shocked at the sacking of coach Brad Scott. That's after one win from 24 games. Scott is gone.
1: All right. Thank you for that, Jordan Tunbridge. We can hear you in the news booth in 26 minutes' time. Sherry Lee Biggs joins me now, Channel 9 weather presenter. Sherry Lee, good afternoon.
5: Good afternoon, Tony. How are you going?
1: Well, I'm better than Brad Scott. Let's just put it that way. And I'm not making light of it, but he's going to be okay. But weather-wise, what do we need to know now that you're safely ensconced back in the Channel 9 studio and you're not out and about? What does the weather hold for us?
5: Well, lucky I am not out and about because we've got a few showers about at the moment. Today's been pretty beautiful, though. Plenty of blue sky breaks in the sky. Pretty misty this morning, and we've reached quite a nice top of 19 degrees today. Now, it is cooling down from here. We still have a few showers, most likely for the afternoon and evening tomorrow. Very light, though, adding just a millimetre at most to the gauge. So we're looking at mostly just cloud. Clearing up a little on Thursday, but it is getting chilly with 16 degrees. And then we have a cold front coming through later in the weekend, and that should bring us a decent bit of rain. But for now, though, it's just these patchy showers and cooler conditions. But I'll have more details on what to expect coming up at 4 and 6 o'clock.
1: Look forward to that, Sherry. Thank you for that, Sherry Lee Biggs. 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
6: Good afternoon. It's James Padley from Transport Victoria. Two outbound lanes of the Princes Freeway, Altona North, remain closed following a collision approaching Coleroid Creek Road. Emergency services are on scene with speed set to 40 and significant delays back onto the Westgate Freeway and the Ring Road Altona bound. The left eastbound lane of Doherty's Road in Laverton North is closed due to a collision after Fitzgerald Road. Emergency services are on scene there as well with speed set to 40. Please drive to the conditions if you're passing through. And there are 20-minute delays on the Mernda line following an earlier police incident at Thomastown Station.
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1: Michelle Galvin joins me now from Acorn Wealth. 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I firstly have to start by thanking you, Michelle.
19: Yes.
1: For being a courier.
19: I know.
1: Courtesy.
19: Very different thing that I've done today.
1: Well, okay. Courtesy of a lovely listener named Sharon, who's entrusted to you the safe delivery, and I can commend your delivery skills, of a, what do you call that? It's like a,
19: pin.
1: A pin. There we go. A pin of a, yeah. A Mark 8 Spitfire as flown by the great Bobby Gibbs, celebrating the RAF's 100th anniversary or 100 Squadron, the Heritage Squadron. Thank you. Very kind of you, Sharon. That's not going to be the talking point. 133693, capital gains tax is on everybody's lips.
19: Yes, it is. Negative gearing, family trusts, death tax, that's all happening.
1: So if you've got a question about those, and let's face it, you should, because it's a complex world. Michelle navigates it and can help explain it to you. 133693, if you've got any question about your wealth or financial planning, speak to Michelle Galvin. Amanda, go ahead.
20: Oh, hi. Thanks for taking my call, Michelle. My husband, we just sold our investment property about 6 weeks ago.
19: Yep.
20: So I know the capital gains tax will be calculated from the contract date. However, yep. I believe if he makes a contribution to his super before June 30, mm-hmm. it may help ease the burden of the tax.
19: Correct.
20: Yep. The other question I have, he's over 65, mm-hmm. he's not working and mm-hmm. hasn't worked for that year,
19: okay.
20: and his super balance is over 500.
19: Oh, does that? Well, the last one knocks him out, unfortunately. Okay. So if the super balance is over 500,000, you can't do what's called a carry forward contribution. So what right. that means is pretty much you can scoop up the last 5 years of contributions to super that you haven't made, that you were allowed yep. to make, so up to the 30,000. Yep. And you can claim that as a tax deduction, which is brilliant, but he's got over 500,000. So he can only put in, like, if he hasn't put in the 30,000, then the 30,000 will be okay. So he can put that in, even though he's not working, that is allowed. So at least there's 30,000 he can do before the end of the financial year.
20: Be able to, for him to make a claim
19: yes.
20: through his super, blah, blah. Yep.
19: Yes. So what you have to do.
20: Yeah,
19: you yep. put the money into super and you lodge what's called a notice of intention to claim.
20: Okay, all right. Yep. So that's all right even though he's not working.
19: Correct.
20: And yes. hasn't worked. Oh, good. I wasn't sure
19: fine.
20: About that. Can I ask one other quick question?
19: Sure.
20: Also, are we better off living off our savings in the bank? I know mm-hmm. Which is actually just, we've got enough that just puts us under that threshold that we can earn what mm-hmm. 18,000 each or whatever, mm-hmm. or starting an account-based pension through our super.
19: I want to say the latter, because the account-based pension with your superannuation at the moment, it's being taxed internally at 15%. And once you convert that to an account-based pension, it becomes completely tax-free. So it's always better to live off that if you can.
1: 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You can also go to the website, of course, acornwealth.com.au. James, good afternoon.
21: Yes, good afternoon, Michelle and Tony. Quick question on behalf of my wife. Mm-hmm. Wife, 69, has mm-hmm. got 15,000. That's 15,000 in super. She's just come into an inheritance.
19: Mm-hmm.
21: What's the maximum amount of money she can put into that super, into her super?
19: Okay. She can put $120,000 into super prior to the 30th of June this year. And then come July, she can actually place in an extra $390,000 into super if she wanted to.
21: So $120,000 before for this financial year.
19: Yep.
21: And what was the other one? How much again?
19: $390,000.
21: $390,000. Good yep. on you. Thanks a lot for that.
19: No
1: How
19: worries,
1: does that
19: James.
1: Sound, James?
21: Okay.
1: There we go. All right. 133693. If you've got a plan, question about how to plan for your financial future, you need the advice of an expert. 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Lines are open. 133693. It's 3:15.
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1: We'll get back to your calls on financial planning with Michelle Galvin in a moment, but Jackie Falgate joins me now. You have a remarkable story.
26: Yeah, so you know how the power went out in the city, so at the top end of Collins, the CBD there, I think the peak of it was maybe 9,000, 10,000 properties without power, East Melbourne and South Yarra, part of South Yarra. So East Melbourne, obviously home to lots of hospitals. Mm-hmm. But speaking to the CEO of the Epworth Hospital about why their backup power systems failed and why women who have just given birth were using iPhone lights in the dark.
1: That is crazy.
26: So we're going to have to talk about, and even the fact we've got a substation under a car park in the city that powers almost a third of the city.
1: That's an interesting infrastructure choice.
26: Fascinating.
1: There we go.
26: Yeah.
1: All right. And what else are you doing?
26: Yeah. And we'll also speak to John Barnes, former Essendon ruckman, about the departure of Brad Scott. Mm. Do you want James Hurd back at Essendon? And if you're an Essendon supporter, let me know.
1: It is a fight in which I do not have a dog. thank you for that.
26: Bye-bye.
1: Jackie Falgate after three, which is 11 minutes away. Right now we're talking financial planning with Michelle Galvin. Theo, what would you like to know?
27: Love your show. Thanks for taking my call.
28: Thanks, CEO.
27: What happens when the bucket company pays dividends to the trust?
28: Right.
27: Frank,
28: okay.
27: Dividends.
28: Yeah, this is an accounting question.
27: Which then,
19: but I'll give it a crack. Okay. I'll give it a crack. So actually my accountant spoke to me about having a bucket company this morning. So there you go.
27: It's the end of the world for the bucket company receiving money. However, the other way around.
19: Yeah. Okay. So, the bucket company is taxed at 25%. Okay. As opposed to a discretionary family trust, which they're proposing will be taxed at 30%. But at the moment, discretionary family trusts, it's not legislation yet, so everything goes okay. So what happens is if you're filtering money through a bucket company, the company will pay the 25%, but then it has to distribute those, I guess, dividends to the discretionary family trust members. So it really then goes back to what the member's tax rate is. So right now that's fine, but if everything is legislated, then that is potentially an extra 30%.
27: Okay.
19: Mm.
27: It's not
19: great.
27: Okay, that's like double taxation, basically.
19: Pretty much, but I will premise that I'm not an accountant and you really need to speak to your accountant about that one.
1: Yes. Good luck with that, Theo. A bucket company. I think you might be saying after hearing that something that might rhyme with bucket. Kevin, good afternoon.
4: Yeah, thanks. With the recent changes with the superannuation that you've got to have a $3 million cap, otherwise you get taxed more.
19: Mm-hmm.
4: And I've just found out that it's if you've got a partner, it's combined super. So if you want to stand to...
19: No, sorry, it's not. It's $3 million per person. So
4: that's right then.
19: Yeah, so if you've got $3 million yourself, then yes, of course, you'll be taxed over that $3 million. But if you've got, say, $1.5 million each, that's fine. That's not a problem.
4: Yeah. Well, the whole intent of super is to make sure that, you know, it continues to grow.
19: Correct.
4: So if you get towards $3 million and you're going to live for another 20 years to have the same sort of standard living, what happens then?
19: So what we're doing with a lot of our clients is not letting them get to that $3 million. So we're keeping it about 2.7, 2.8, and we're doing other things with the excess money just to keep them under. But, yes, I do understand what you're trying to say.
4: What's those other things you do?
19: We can do like investment bonds. They look and feel like super. They're great for estates as well. And the best thing is what I always say, go and spend your money. You've worked hard for it. So have beautiful holidays and enjoy yourself.
1: I'm here to help you with that task, Kevin. I'm here to help. Mark, good afternoon.
5: Good afternoon. Once my self-managed fund goes into pension phase, can I keep adding up to $120,000 a year as a non-concessional payment?
19: How old are you, Mark?
5: Well under 75. I'm 63.
19: Yes. Okay. Short answer is yes. So what your accountant will do is he'll create another stream called an accumulation account, and you can put money in there. It's not a problem.
5: Right, and that's taxed at zero, is it?
19: Yes, and it also depends on how much you've already got in super. So as long as it's not over $2 million over the cap or 2.1 in the new year, you'll be fine.
5: Yeah, it's $1 million at the moment, so yeah.
19: Perfect. Yes, you can continue to do that. That's fine.
1: Good on you, Mark.
5: All right, then. Yes.
1: Dave, good afternoon.
6: My question was I had to... drain a bit of my super due to medical and COVID back in the day when it all happened and we had to access it to stay alive. What's the best way to try and get that back? Is it to add extra or,
19: Yeah, okay, definitely adding extra. We always advocate for salary sacrifice because that is the most tax-effective way to do it. But if you've got excess money in the bank and you don't need that money, then you can place that into super, just depending on how old you are as well. So if you're very young, then we kind of don't really recommend that. It's good to have backup money in the bank. But if you do have the ability to salary sacrifice for your work, then that is an excellent idea to do that.
1: There you go, Dave. And that's why you speak to Michelle Galvin on 133693. John, good afternoon. What would you like to know when it comes to financial planning from Michelle? Go ahead.
7: Yes, Michelle, I just have a friend of mine who's just gone through some documents from 26 years ago when his wife passed away, and he's found her superannuation fund membership details, which he's never claimed on her balance or the death benefit on that fund.
19: Okay, that's a bit of a task. What you would have to do is, I'm not too sure if that super fund will still exist, but any super fund that's been around is generally taken over by another super fund, and you just got to sort of go down the path of seeing, well, who owns that super fund now? And you'll have, your friend will have to make contact. Otherwise, you may need to contact the tax office and let them know that you've got unclaimed superannuation, and they'll be able to backtrack that with your friend's wife's tax file number, provided that he can find that, I hope.
1: Thank you, John. Acornwealth.com.au is a great place to go, or you can call 133-693 to speak to Michelle. Back in a moment.
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8: Good afternoon. It's James Padley from Transport Victoria. Two left outbound lanes of the Westgate Bridge are closed on the upslope due to a broken down vehicle. Transurban's Incident Management Service is on scene with speed set to 40. Then two outbound lanes of the Princes Freeway and Altona North are closed due to a collision approaching Corroy Creek Road. Emergency services remain on scene with speed set to 40. Please drive to the conditions and pass with caution if you're heading through. Finally, the left eastbound lane of Doherty's Road in Laverton North is closed due to a collision after Fitzgerald Road with emergency services on scene. Make sure you drive to the conditions as you head past.
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1: We're doing Weekday Wealth with Michelle Galvin. Rob, you've got a question about financial planning for Michelle. Go ahead, Rob.
14: Hey, Michelle, just wondering, 55 years of age with about 450 of super, is that where it should be or more or less? Or
19: That's a big question, Rob. It really depends on how much you are intending on spending in retirement. So if your salary, let's say your salary right now, take home is about 80,000, then potentially you would look to really increase that if that's what you need to live on. But like 450,000, that could potentially generate about 35,000 to 40,000 per annum without really eroding your capital. So if you don't want to erode your capital, then I would suggest that you have to put a lot more into super. But if you don't mind eroding your capital and you don't mind going on the age pension, then potentially that's enough. But it really gets down to how much you would like to spend in retirement and what your plans are to do in retirement as well.
14: Thank you.
1: Good on you, Rob. Nice. Good luck with that. I'm reminded of the old Henny Youngman joke. He said, I've got all the money I need in the world if I die at midnight. So, Michelle Galvin,
19: like that.
1: We can reach out at acornwealth.com.au. We can go to you there, or you can call Acorn Wealth on 1300 455 170. Oh, sorry, that's your hourly rate. Sorry, it's a phone number. Sorry about that. So, good luck. You will speak to us next time you're in more about capital gains.
19: Yes, because a lot of people have concerns.
1: Yes.
19: Yeah. We've seen a lot of that this week. A lot of people who have, you know, in the middle of doing a strategy of buying an investment property and then got slapped with this. So, not good.
1: No. And there's a lot we can say about that, but we've run out of time. Thank you, Michelle. I'll catch you in a fortnight. On the program tomorrow, Motoring with Paulie G. Paul Gover, that is. And Lucy Loken will pay a visit over the landline from South Australia. Sabina Reid on the program as well. Stick around for Jackie Felgate. Big story to open with.
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12: 19 degrees in Melbourne, a shower or two tomorrow, top of 17. It's 3 o'clock. Good afternoon. I'm Jordan Tunbridge. Police have arrested two men in relation to the movements of police killer Desi Freeman. Brian Wilson reports.
13: A pair aged 48 and 35 were arrested at different locations in the state's northeast this afternoon as officers continue to probe how the fugitive spent 7 months on the run before he was killed in a shootout with police on March 30. The extensive operation previously interviewed two other people. They were subsequently released. Anyone found guilty of harbouring a fugitive faces a lengthy jail penalty under Victorian law. The arrests come a day after two coronial inquiries commenced in relation to Freeman and the fatal shooting of the two police officers at Porepunkah last August. Brian Wilson reporting.
12: Police have arrested a woman over an attack which left an Essendon cafe worker with mangled teeth. The 52-year-old from Footscray allegedly slapped a tray of food into the face of the teenager on Anzac Day. She has been charged with recklessly causing injury and bailed to face court at a later date. The Victorian Opposition has called for a Royal Commission into corruption on the state's big build projects, which are the subject of 56 separate formal allegations of fraud and corruption. Topping the list is the North East Link with 28 matters under investigation, followed by the Suburban Rail Loop with 16. Liberal leader Jess Wilson has vowed to get tough on government worksites.
15: We will establish a royal commission into big build corruption and end the rorts in this state. We will track down every single cent by giving IBAC the power to follow the money.
12: A woman with links to Islamic State and banned from returning to Australia is reportedly planning legal action. The so-called ISIS bride has been placed on a temporary exclusion order, meaning she can't enter the country for 2 years. A separate group of 7 women and 12 children left Syria last week. They're expected to land in Sydney and Melbourne later today. Melbourne's landmarks will be lit up in blue tonight in honour of AFL and MND campaigner Neil Danaher, who passed away yesterday. Premier Jacinda Allen said Mr. Danaher was a major contributor to the Australian community, and together we are mourning the loss of a great man.
16: They're grieving the loss of a husband and a dad and a grandfather today, while we all grieve with them the loss of a great Victorian.
12: In finance, all ordinaries down 33 points. One Australian dollar is trading at 71.75 US cents.
3: Finance. Still thinking about that ATO letter or how to pay the wages next week? Your business angels can help you repair the past and rescue the future.
12: Essendon President Andrew Welsh has refused to rule out James Hird as the next Bombers coach. Brad Scott has been sacked after coaching the club to just one win in 24 games. When asked about Hird, Welsh says they're not ruling anyone in or out.
17: I'm sure that there'll be a lot of people interested in this role, and when we set the criteria for our next senior coach for what we believe is going to be the right characteristics, we will then move on from there to look at what that next senior coach is.
12: Dean Solomon has been named interim coach. Meantime, Bombers captain Andy McGrath is expected to miss 3 to 4 weeks after breaking his jaw. Brisbane co-captain Josh Dunkley says they had a lengthy team meeting this morning after a thumping loss to GWS. Dunkley has conceded the Lions must improve defensively to get their season back on track. The Nasi Kokkinakis has put retirement thoughts on hold with a 5-set win in the opening round of the French Open. Fellow Aussie Alex de Minaur advanced past a qualifier in straight sets. And the Knicks are through to the NBA Finals for the first time in 27 years. That's the latest news and sport.
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10: Hello, Dan Belling from Transport Victoria. Outbound delays onto the Westgate Bridge now easing after a broken down motorbike was towed. Lanes have been reopened. Once you're over the bridge, it's improving onto the Prince's Freeway. An earlier collision prior to Corroboy Creek Road has also been cleared. In Laverton North, there's an accident on Fitzgerald Road southbound just after Doherty's Road. One lane's able to pass the emergency services and the queue's nearly back to Boundary Road. It's slow going on Yan Yean Road through Yarrambat following an earlier collision, and delays of up to 20 minutes on the Mernda line following a police incident at Thomastown. Some services could terminate early.
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2: 3AW Melbourne weather, thanks to the White Glove Mover. The White Glove Mover makes moving a breeze, and your new place will feel like home from day one.
12: Cloudy tomorrow with a high chance of showers, top of 17 and overnight low 13. Thursday, partly cloudy, 16. Friday, possible shower, 16. Saturday, shower or two, 17. Sunday, shower or two, 15. Monday, showers and 15. On the bays, easterly winds to 15 knots, waves around a metre. It's 18 at Keilor, 17 at Mornington. In the city, 18 degrees. I'm Jordan Tunbridge on Melbourne's own 3AW.
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26: Good afternoon. Thanks for your company on Drive. Coming up on the program today, a CBD blackout. Around a third of the city plunged into darkness just before peak hour yesterday. 40 sets of traffic lights, East Melbourne and parts of South Yarra, all without power. First question. Why do we have a major substation that powers our city in the basement of a car park, which is really difficult and dangerous to access? So question one, a pipe bursts and we have to literally, city power, pull the plug for safety reasons because that substation is literally underwater. The water was halfway up and the top of the substation is poking out. You can have a look at the video on the Citywide Power social media. Or it's also on my Instagram as well, but they filmed it all to their credit. But here's the kicker. East Melbourne is home to some of our biggest hospitals, including the Epworth Maternity Hospital. And at one point last night, a message went out to paramedics saying a code brown had been declared and that 20 patients needed to be transported to other hospitals. Now, thankfully, only 2 patients were taken to St. Vincent's as a precaution. But the Epworth is supposed to have a working generator, and that is supposed to kick in if the power goes out. For obvious reasons, it didn't. We don't know why. So 2 patients, as I said, were moved to St. Vincent's from the birthing suite. And I know that nurses, I've spoken to nurses who told me about iPhones having to be held up and the little light on your iPhone switched on so that they could monitor patients and that there were issues administering some pain relief. Now, we are so lucky that power was restored at 9:42 because the backup system didn't work. The Epworth has said in a statement that no patients and thankfully were harmed. All the babies were safe and that is a great thing. But it's not good enough that a backup power system at one of our biggest hospitals fails in the modern age. And once again, shout out to the hospital staff who I've been told were amazing throughout the ordeal. But you cannot have women who've just given birth and nurses holding up iPhones so they can see while there are patients who have a newborn baby with them. And is our city power so fragile that a burst water main can throw a third of the CBD into darkness. And we're talking, like, I think at one point over 9,000 buildings, including our major hospitals, without power until nearly 6 o'clock this morning. And should a substation that powers our city be hidden in some basement where it can't be accessed easily when it floods? It seems insane, all of it. So 133693, if you're caught up in this yesterday, drive at 3aw.com.au or you can text us 0477 693 693, and I will speak to the CEO of the Epworth, Professor Andrew Stripp, shortly. I also wanted to take a look at this again, and because we had such a busy program with the power outage and obviously Neil Danaher, the announcement that he had passed away. So I did want to come back to my interview with the mayor of the city of Yarra and, it turns out, CFMEU member and worker, Stephen Jolly. So this is a little of our chat yesterday. Stephen is going to be a regular guest on the program, and he and I fundamentally disagree about the CFMEU and what goes on government work sites. And what worries me is the attitude. Is this the attitude of people who advise the government?
4: A lot of people in Melbourne do not like the fact that we've got a well-paid industry and a safe industry.
5: But is it overpaid, though?
4: No, not at all. And we pump money into the local economy. The fact that we've got tradies is good for the housing industry. It's good for so many small businesses. And we should be really, really proud of this industry. And that's what I am, and that's what I think the vast majority of construction workers are. You can only have so many people working on a big build project. Yes, everybody wants to work there, and that means we get the cream of the crop. And we do the job faster and better. You only have to look at the Metro Tunnel or the North East Link, where I am at the moment.
5: They're billions of dollars over budget and years in delay.
4: Every single building project is billions of dollars over budget. The Metro Tunnel was definitely much, much closer to reality in terms of being on time than 99% of building projects around the planet. And I just think that this has become now a union bashing exercise rather than a corruption bashing. Mate, there's bikies and strippers all over Melbourne. I don't think there's any more bikies and strippers in. I mean, I think it's such a thing to say that the building industry is full of strippers. That's insulting to the women that I work with and women in construction to say that they're all.
5: I didn't say it was full of. What I said was, according to The Age, they were hired to perform for the workers on big build websites, well, including worksites. What do I keep saying that? And North East Link.
4: Jackie, I worked at the Metro Tunnel job for 4 years. I never saw a stripper. I never saw a stripper working actively. It's just like absolutely ridiculous. And if anyone's got evidence of corruption, go to the
5: Watson
4: police.
5: Watson report. You can't go to police, though, as you
4: the
5: know.
4: The Watson report is the biggest crock,
5: really?
4: With all due respect. He said that was $15 billion.
5: Yes, yes.
4: And how he got that, how did he get that figure? He said there's an average cost of construction.
5: Well, 30% extra on big bill compared to.
4: And because the CFMEU has higher wages than anywhere else, that's where the $15 billion comes from. What he didn't include was profits. What he didn't include was the fluctuation in supply, the raw materials on the building industry, and he's just come up with this figure pretty much out of his backside, and the media's just taken it on board.
5: Geoffrey Watson is an eminent SC who has worked in corruption for not just our federal government but also governments around the world, and you think he just pulled it out of his backside?
4: Yeah, I do, and I don't,
5: really?
4: Because I think it's not just about what. I mean, we're proud of the fact that we've got wages that's higher than the non-union industry.
5: But taxpayers don't feel proud because we're bankrupt as a state.
4: Most CFMU members work in private jobs, so. You know, like it's not just taxpayers that are paying for this.
26: So what do you make of that? On the CFMEU, The Age has written over 140 front page stories on union corruption, and none of it is true, please. And in the paper today, 11 infrastructure projects, including the SRL and North East Link, where Stephen works, are now subject to 56 separate allegations of fraud, corruption, theft and criminal behaviour. Senate estimates heard that the North East Link is the project responsible for the most complaints. And I'll play you now. This is what the Premier said over the weekend.
6: Well, there is no evidence for that claim. There is no evidence for that claim. What I'm focused on is giving Victoria Police and the Labor Hire Authority the tools and the resources that they can have, that should there be evidence, should there be claims of behaviour that I have absolutely zero tolerance for, they can be investigated by Victoria Police and the Labor Hire Authority.
26: I have to play it again.
7: Tell me lies, tell me sweet little lies.
26: Nick McKenzie writes today that the new, and great job again, Nick, writes today that the new CFMEU administration has now sacked a top Victorian union official following allegations he used his post to target another unionist who refused his instructions to step off an industry board. It just keeps going. So 133-693, drive at 3aw.com.au. Do you think the CFMEU is a clean workspace? Do you think union corruption exists? Because I do. I don't think Jeffrey Watson pulled anything out of his backside. But we are going to speak to Stephen Jolly regularly on the programs. Very interesting character. And also, of course, today, the sacking of Essendon coach Brad Scott. No surprise, really. But what I find interesting is the fact that Andrew Welsh, the president, refused to rule out approaching James Hurd. I personally don't think James Hurd should coach the Bombers again. One, because he hasn't been in the system for a long time. If you look at Nathan Buckley, he's gone back to Geelong as an assistant and learning from Chris Scott. And I think when you're talking about coaches of that era, are you an Essendon supporter? Do you want James Hurd back at the club? 133-693, drive at 3aw.com.au. This is what Andrew Welsh said a short time ago.
17: I haven't, no.
7: Will you?
17: Oh, we're not ruling anyone in or anyone out of this.
7: Would you like him to please stand up and be interested in this role?
17: Oh, I'm sure that there'll be a lot of people interested in this role. And when we set the criteria for our next senior coach, for what we believe is going to be the right characteristics, we will then move on from there to look at what that next senior coach is.
26: Should the club go back to the future, 133-693, or should they do a fresh start, a younger coach like Dean Solomon, who's clearly supported by the club? And also a little later, finally, you know how you fill out those stupid yellow cards when you fly into Melbourne and you say where you live and you give your email and then they collect them at the customs area? Well, finally, Qantas are beginning the trial. Melbourne Airport's beginning the trial. So you're going to be able to have a QR code and scan that. We're actually coming into the modern age. But the most annoying thing about air travel, I think, in this country is that stupid card. Anyway, let's get into your calls now. Jason, good afternoon.
8: Good afternoon, how are you?
26: Good.
8: I just rang up to let you know that's not my real name. I've worked in the education department for 34 years. I was sent home this morning because the electricity bill hadn't been paid. Amazing.
26: What? So, sorry, within a Department of Education building?
8: Yeah, yes.
26: The big one in the city or?
8: Yeah, in the city.
26: No, but is that because there's no power today, though? Because I know a lot of bureaucrats and government workers were told not to come into work today, Jason, because they couldn't. Different.
8: No.
26: Right?
8: No, 100% the power bill was not paid.
26: From the main Department of Education building in the city?
8: That's correct. Okay.
26: Let me put you back. And what I'll do is we can easily call them and find out for you. It wouldn't surprise me if the government's forgot to pay a bill, because that's what happens when you have no money. Jason, I'll bring it back to Catherine. If that's true, let me know. 133-693, drive at 3aw.com.au. The drive time tip is thanks to Sheen Panel Service. Come to Sheen for the right repair advice. Call 1300-REPAIR. And John on the CFMEU. Hello.
9: Jackie, just a bit of background. My wife and I have been in construction for 35 years. My wife is staunch CFMEU. I am blessed in that I get to work across many projects, many of the big build projects. I can't – what you see now is what I call CFMEU 2. Things are a lot different now and since the administrators come in to what they were. And I think we need to not lose sight of that. The things are progressing in the right direction. And you've got to also appreciate that, you know, the projects are under scrutiny. There's a lot of media. So they're trying to do the right thing. You know, there may have been mistakes in the past, but don't forget, you know, we are moving forward and we can't just keep dragging. Yes, we have to find the answers for the past, but we can't keep – we have to appreciate that what's happening now is a different environment. And look, a lot of the guys on the ground, we don't see – you know, it's not in our faces all the time, you know, like it may have been in the past.
26: Did you see corruption and bikies and standover tactics in the past, John?
9: I didn't see corruption, no. But look,
26: bikies and standover tactics?
9: Yeah, but everyone's got past. You know, like 30 years ago, I had a conviction. So does that mean that I have to be tainted for the rest of my life?
26: Well, I think it depends what your conviction's for, John. And I think if for example, we have the known facts, that is, in Women in Construction, that company that is currently employed and working on the big build, the owner of that is a convicted domestic violence abuser. So, yes, I have a problem with him getting taxpayers' money.
9: Yeah, and look, it's probably not the best look, that one. In saying that, Women in Construction have done a lot of good work.
26: I am all for the more female trades on the big build. I'm all for it. But I don't like the idea of a criminal, a convicted domestic violence abuser, being in charge of an organisation that is supposed to hire more women, John.
9: No, point taken, yeah. And I think that's a fair point, and it would be great to see that continue with a different administration, similar to what, like I say, CFMEU2 that we're seeing now.
26: Yeah, okay, John, thank you. But the problem is taxpayers pay for all of this, and if you ask any worker, and the many that message me on social media after this program and during this program that say this is what I have seen, you can read about it in The Age every single week. 133693 drive at 3w.com.au. The government needs to give IBAC the follow the money powers. And as Nick McKenzie said, how long do you ignore corruption before you become corrupt yourself? That's part of the problem. Lots of emails coming in on this issue. And James Hurd, do you want to see him back at the Bombers?
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14: Hello, Dan from Transport Victoria. In Laverton North, collision Fitzgerald Road southbound, just after Doherty's Road. It's down the one running lane there with heavy haulage and emergency services on the scene. Improving outbound onto the Westgate Bridge after an earlier broken down motorbike was towed. Also improving Princes Freeway Geelongbound down towards Coveroy Creek Road. Clear to collision there. And no Geelong line trains running between Wyndham Vale and Southern Cross, or on the Ballarat line between Bacchus Marsh and Southern Cross. That's till the last service on Friday due to works. Coaches are running. Check the Transport Victoria website.
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26: It is 24 minutes past 3. We'll get into your calls in on union corruption in just a moment. And also this rumour that we had about the Department of Education not paying its power bill. What is... But I do want to take a look now at what happened in the city last night. And this is not the Epworth Hospital's fault that the power went out in the city. But obviously there was some failure in the redundancy systems that they have there, given we had two women who were due to give birth move to another hospital and their generator didn't come on when it should have. But I still find it staggering that we have a substation under a car park in the city that powers the majority of the city. On the line now is Professor

0: Barrow Parade Hospital. The Elwood Street Hospital worked as planned. The generator kicked in and continued to support the hospital as planned. Unfortunately, at Victoria Parade, the generator failed after about 5 minutes, not something that we expect to have happen. Having said that, the team train for these sorts of things. We don't rely on power coming into the hospital alone. We don't rely just on generators. What we do is we train for all sorts of issues happening. And that's what happened, is they went into action, provided great support for our patients. And that includes making plans for any contingencies. And as you mentioned, a couple of women were moved to another hospital, not in crisis, not in critical care, but just as a preventative step. And one of them are actually coming back to our hospital very soon to have her baby.
1: I was told that in some cases iPhone lights had to be used so nurses could see what they were doing. Is that true?
0: Yeah, I've heard that. I haven't heard that firsthand, but I have heard that. We know that we had torches and lamps available in units. We know that we got additional torches from other areas into the hospital. But I think what's important is that the staff are trained, they practice for this, and inevitably they're going to adapt. I mean, they're very mature, capable professionals. And if they felt they needed to use an iPhone torch to supplement, then great. But as I said, the normal lighting was available for them to be able to use, as in the lamps and torches.
1: Okay. And so the hospital was essentially without power other than lamps and torches. Is that right?
0: No. So there's separate battery supply. So there's a battery supply that looks after certain systems in the hospital. The lighting has emergency power support. So there's a range of battery supports into the hospital that keeps lighting and other things available. But yes, the main power supply wasn't working.
1: And were any patients having issues getting any pain relief or any other medical type of devices that needed power? I mean, you're having women giving birth, right?
0: No one was giving birth at the time. So we had only two women that were in hospital awaiting to deliver, and they were the two people that we moved out as a preventative step. Everyone else had already delivered their baby. So there was no particular issues in there. I've heard that there was an issue around pain medication, which of course we'll be looking into. But our team, our doctors and nurses have been around and spoken to all of the patients. And what's been really reassuring is the really positive feedback we've had about the way our midwives and nurses supported people through, you know, what is something that you don't expect to happen in hospital. You come to hospital to receive care and have that delivered in an excellent way, which we do. You don't expect the power to fail, but as I said, you know, the team stepped in and did a tremendous job. And we'll be doing a review of why the generator failed. It's not what we want to see happen, and we'll be understanding what actually occurred and what steps we need to make sure that that doesn't happen again.
1: Do you have any indication as to why it failed early days?
0: No, not at this stage. It's we've been very focused on basically providing care and support to our patients and getting things back to normal. But we will do an investigation and understand why it's happened.
1: Look, Professor, I really appreciate you coming on the program. And I know you've got a very busy day today, so thank you.
0: My pleasure. Take care.
1: That's Professor Andrew Stroup, who's the Epworth CEO. Look, kudos to him for coming on. It's rare just to front up and confess that, yes, we had a number of torches that needed to be used and the main power system did fail and we don't know why. Look, at least he was upfront about it and I appreciate that. News headlines now with Jordan Tunbridge. Hi, Jordan.
2: Jackie, good afternoon to you. Several big arrests on the police front today. Two men arrested over the movements of police killer Desi Freeman, who spent 7 months on the run before being shot dead. Also, a woman arrested over an alleged assault outside an Essendon cafe on Anzac Day, which left a teenage worker with a broken tooth. It's been revealed that Victoria's Big Build is the subject of 56 separate allegations of fraud, corruption, and criminal behaviour. This is a good one. A Brighton father has received emergency surgery in his living room with paramedics using a portable heart-lung machine to save his life after a cardiac arrest. And as you suggested yesterday when news broke of Neil Danaher's death, Melbourne landmarks will be lit up in blue tonight.
1: Nice.
2: In honour of the AFL and MND campaigner. And in sport, we'll have a full report from Eddie Summerfield, who's been out at Essendon covering the sacking of coach Brad Scott.
1: Would you

0: Mike James heard to coach the Bombers? My view is no. I think the game's moved on unless you work for a number of years as an assistant coach in the modern era.
1: Yeah, the more you talk to people about
0: they
1: this.
0: They like it.
1: Yeah, Essendon fans love him. I mean, he can coach too. That's for sure. And he has been dipping his toe back in.
0: Has he?
1: He spent a bit of time as a part-time assistant with GWS in 2022. So what's that, 4 years ago? He has been director of coaching at Port Melbourne, VFL, for the past two years.
0: That's true.
1: So still involved in some capacity. You'd be seeing game styles and patterns and trends emerging. So.
0: Okay.
1: We'll see.
0: Let's see. Jordan, thank you. The Drive Time tip is thanks to Shein Panel Service. 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Call 1-300-REPAIR. This week on Drive, you would have heard me talking about this yesterday. We are thrilled to be giving you the chance to win an amazing holiday thanks to RACV Travel and Experiences. Every detail is planned for you where each day, all you need to do, don't call now, but listen out for this sound. 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You've got to be number four later in the program to go into the draw to win a $2,000 RACV Travel giveaway on Friday, thanks to our great partners at RACV Travel. Coming up, your calls, your emails and your texts. And just your, I mean, I do think well done to the nurses who had to walk around the Epworth in the dark with torches after women had given birth. Like, that's quite staggering to me. But well done as always. There's never, no, the things that medical staff do in hospitals, they are really remarkable. And all of your calls on the CFMEU corruption, I still can't believe how the government just continues to gaslight us as a community and as a state. It is just outrageous. And I'll, speaking of outrageous, I'm about to speak to a Tullamarine resident. She had to barricade herself in her home. You think youth crime's not a problem? I've seen this vision. It is appalling. We were going to talk to her yesterday, but obviously the news got away from us. But she had to barricade herself in her home in Tullamarine on Sunday night as a group of young offenders tried to kick her door down. It was absolutely terrifying.
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3: Hello, Dan Belling from Transport Victoria. On the M80 Ring Road, Altona bound, three-car collision at Boundary Road. They've made it over to the right-hand emergency lane, but please pass with caution. Response crews are on their way. In Brunswick, there's been a collision on Lygon Street. It's outbound just before Brunswick Road, blocking the right lane. Expect some queuing on approach. It's just the one lane able to pass. Trams have since resumed. Little busy onto the Westgate Bridge outbound after an earlier breakdown was cleared. The Western Freeway building Robinson's Road west to Hopkins Road, as is the Monash Freeway from Eastlink out to Belgrave Hallam Road.
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0: It is 24 minutes to four. Huge response to Essendon and whether James Hurd should come back to the Bombers. Text messages. Bring back Hurdy. Jackie's been director of coaching at Port Melbourne, the VFL, the past few years. I know, but I look at Nathan Buckley and I just think, do you have to go into a club as an assistant in the AFL system and I guess reacquaint yourself with the modern game? Or look, maybe I'm wrong. People may disagree. And Ian says, new Essendon coaching team, Hurd, Solomon and bring back Blake. That would be Carousella. Who's Daniel Jimmy as assistants? Oh, Daniel Jimmy and Syracuse from the Dogs. Great. And asking Stephen Jolly about corruption within the union movement is like asking a Collingwood supporter for a clear-eyed verdict on the umpire's performance each weekend. And a little later in the program, I'm going to talk about the most annoying thing about air travel, because the arrival cards, like when you go to Japan, you just scan the little Japan trip thing before you go and you do it all in advance. And then they ask for the QR code. You scan the QR code and they let you through. And Singapore, it's even more advanced from memory. But Raja sent us an email saying, hooray, it's about time these outdated arrival cards were replaced with modern digital QR technology. Many Asian airports have been far ahead when it comes to efficient arrivals and departure. Singapore, for example, has set the benchmark for years. On my last trip, I went from disembarking the aircraft through immigration, collecting my bags and out of the airport in under 20 minutes. That level of efficiency and smart technology makes a huge difference to the traveller experience, and it is good to see Melbourne Airport moving in the same direction. Well, it is a trial that they're doing through Qantas, and we're going to have a chat about it later. But I would say when you are tired and you didn't bring a pen, or you've got to ask the cabin crew for a pen, when you have to fill out that stupid card for your whole family, it is one of the more annoying things about travel. And Mark on the Bombers, hello.
8: Hi. Look, James Hurd, obviously a great player and very successful, but how do you get over the damage of that drug saga? It's a bit like Ben Johnson or Marion Jones. Once you're convicted of that sort of stigma, it's going to stick with you for a long time. I don't know how they get past that. And also, the biggest problem with the Bombers is the amount of politics there. There's more politicians at Essendon than there is in Canberra. Mm. You know, but they're all fighting each other until you get it. Look, I'll tell you what, imagine if they just kept Kevin Sheedy. He'd probably still be there and they'd be winning.
0: Sheeds. He was there forever, ever, wasn't he? Mark, thank you. Yeah, James Hurd wasn't convicted of anything per se. I suppose in the court of public opinion, people would have their views. But what's interest me today is the amount of Essendon supporters, and perhaps they're a bit younger and didn't live through that supplement saga. But if you're an Essendon supporter, do you want James Hurd back at the club? 133-693, drive at 3aw.com.au. Catherine says the only thing James Hurd has ever been guilty of is being a gun. Good on you, Catherine. Essendon supporter, obviously. All right, I now need to go to Tash, who is on the line now with this drive time tip. And I appreciate her coming on the program, because what Tash has been through is nothing short of horrific. Tash, good afternoon.
9: Hi, Jackie. How are you?
0: Oh, look, I'm well, but I'd love you to tell your story. So this happened over the weekend. Can you tell our listeners what you've been through? And I don't know how you managed to sleep at night.
9: Well, I haven't even been staying at my house, but I'll begin with the fact that it happened on Sunday night at 10:23 p.m. I'd only recently got home from the airport, picking off a friend. My daughter had just left the house and she had gone to the airport lookout, so it was a bit of a coincidence. And I was pretty much tying up, getting everything ready to go to bed, and my Ring camera notified me that there was someone there, and there were four armed, they were all armed with masks, youth, I'm assuming, and they were loitering around my house. So I was trying to get my son, my foster daughter and my boyfriend to obviously all barricade themselves in my room. But I couldn't figure out where they were because my live view on my camera wasn't working properly. I got on the phone to the police straight away, and they were at my house for 4 minutes before they tried kicking in the door. They tried probably about 7-8 times trying to kick in the door. And at first my boyfriend was trying to chain the door, my foster daughter was trying to hold it. Fortunately, they didn't manage to get into the house, but in the meantime, we had barricaded us all into just one bedroom in our house, and we were all ready to climb out the window. But when they heard my boyfriend call the cops, that's when they left straight away. To me, it was like they were just kids that were just trying to obviously target any house that looked like it could be an easy target. And I live on a corner section as well, so there's kind of, you know, different avenues to get into my house as well. But it was the most frightening experience that I've been through, and I've been through some frightening experiences. And my main concern was my 14-year-old son, because he's younger and stuff like that. I wanted to protect him. My partner has never really had to suffer from any type of trauma to do with anything like this either. I was like more running on adrenaline, ready to fight back if need be, but still so scared. The cops, amazing, like really big ups to Vic Pohl. They were at my house within literally 4 to 5 minutes of the phone call initially. I had neighbours from around the area that I had called as well to come straight away. So within my community and within the Vic police, they were very, very quick to come. But unfortunately, they couldn't catch the kids that did it. I'm assuming that they're adults, I mean, young teens because of the way that they dressed and the way they looked.
0: And they kicked in the vision. They actually try repeatedly to kick your front door in.
9: Yeah, so if you've watched the vision, the first kid, to me, he looks like he's Asian descent. And I'm not like, you know, this is not a racial thing or anything like that. It's just a description of what they look like. He obviously wasn't strong enough to do it. And then the bigger kid that you saw kicking in as well, it was like they weren't going to stop, but there was a kid in the background that looked like he was petrified as to what he was doing as well. So,
0: have you moved out of home now, or what are you doing?
9: So I'm at home during the day at the moment. I haven't been going to work. I work as an NDI support worker, and I'm a foster mum, and I do a lot of things to help out people in the community and stuff like that. And I'm just like, this is stalling everything that I want to do with my life right now. So I've actually been just staying at temporary accommodation because I can't sleep at night time. Even when I'm at the accommodation, I'm not sleeping properly because it just keeps playing in my head what they're doing, and I'm trying to figure out ways to keep me safe. Do I move house? Like I'm in the process of wanting to buy a new house, and the house I'm living in was a house I wanted to buy, and I love this home. I've made it a really good home, and I've welcomed so many people into my home. And now we just feel, I can't actually explain it. It's just like a real eerie, my nervous system is just shattered now as well.
0: Yeah. Tash, thank you for speaking to me. We'll put the vision up on our socials. It's a terrible, like the aggression on these kids. And if you're at home with your children, or even if you're at home on your own, like it would have been absolutely terrifying. Tash, thank you. I'll put you back to Catherine. All right, coming up, I think this is very timely, actually. I'm going to speak to Erin Pearson from The Age, because guess what? The first teenager has gone through the court under the adult time for adult crime law. So we'll get an update. The 16-year-old has faced the county court this afternoon. So I think stay listening, because what Erin's got to say about the confusion and exactly how this law is going to be interpreted, it's worth listening to.
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3: Hello, Dan Belling, Transport Victoria. Altona-bound M80 Ring Road. There's been a collision at Boundary Road. They're all in the right-hand emergency lane, but past the caution, our incident response are there to assist. Outbound delays on the Hume Freeway off the M80 Ring Road north towards O'Hearn's Road. A car's gone into the barrier end of the Cooper Street entrance. In Brunswick, accident Lygon Street outbound before Brunswick Road in the right-hand lane. A little busy onto the Westgate Bridge after an earlier breakdown, and there's delays on the Belgrave, Lilydale and Alla Main lines due to a trespasser at Camberwell. Some trains may be held. Get moving
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0: It is 12 minutes to 4. Before we get to Aaron Pearson from The Age, lots of text messages. James Heard and the Bombers have unfinished business together. He should be given the opportunity to make amends for any past wrongs and to make things right. To steal a quote from the movie The Castle, it's the vibe. And Joan, hello.
18: Hello, Jackie. How are you?
0: I'm good, Joan. What do you think about the Bombers?
18: I think I would have James Heard back 100% in a heartbeat. I just think he's the most wonderful person. And if there was a war on, I'd like to have him in the trenches with me.
0: Good on you, Joan. Joan is an Essendon supporter. Thank you, Joan. Jesse says 33 years of supporting Essendon. I want Heard back at the hangar. We have unfinished business. Miles says James Heard started the downfall of Essendon. My family will not renew a membership if he steps into the coach's box in any role. All right, on the line now is Aaron Pearson, crime and justice reporter at The Age. And remember I told you a while ago, and we had Tony Parsons, the retired magistrate, on the show just last week, and I said this is an absolute electioneering stunt, moving adult crime, adult time from the magistrate's court to the county court. One, the county court is under-resourced, and two, it's basically just for the optics and the politics of it. But let's see what the expert says. Erin, good afternoon.
13: Good afternoon, Jackie. One word, schmozzle. There certainly was a lot of confusion, a lot of people flipping through paperwork and looking beside them for answers as to how on earth these hearings are going to run in the county court. We had a 16-year-old girl, Jackie, who was pleading guilty to aggravated carjacking today, a carjacking that occurred just 2 hours after the legislation came into effect. But the problem really was that while some of the people attended dressed in their robes, as is commonplace, and in the county court, others didn't, which is the way that things run in the children's court. And there was also confusion over which legislation they should be referring to for particular parts of the hearing, and just who was really supposed to prepare what for today.
0: Okay, so did the defence lawyer not have the jacket on and the robe on and have to go back and get one, and it got held up, or?
13: Well, the defence lawyer, she didn't come robed, but the prosecution and the judge did. So there was communication and chatter about, well, what should we do next time? And the judge said, well, I'll come in my suit and tie next time. How about we do this? But there wasn't really a straightforward plan. And we understand that there's going to be teething problems when new things come into play. But we're in a very serious building, in a very serious room for a very serious crime. And it certainly wasn't the mood that you would think it would be. There was a lot of relaxation, confusion, and a few laughs today as everybody tried to work their way through the hearing.
0: Okay, so what ended up happening in terms of any penalty or any conversation that happened around what this offender is facing?
13: Well, essentially, we only heard a summary of the offending from the prosecution. They didn't speak at all really about what sentence they say this child should be given, and the defence didn't really give submissions at all. In fact, they were sort of trying to say, well, youth justice should be the ones that do the report, but that'll take 10 weeks and then we'll have to come back. And essentially, they had to defer the hearing, taking up more court time with another hearing to come in July, and that's before the judge even stops to consider what sentence he will provide. We do know that the maximum sentence for this particular offence, aggravated carjacking, is life imprisonment. But it is a test case. It's the first time that we've seen something like this, a child facing that charge in the county court.
0: So I'm just reading your article here as well. What about talking about you can't do youth detention in the county court? Is that what you mean by that?
13: That's right. So different legislation allows judges to apply the law in different ways. For example, if you face a children's court hearing, you can be jailed for up to 3 years, but you go to a youth detention facility. But the plan and the aim of this adult time for adult crime is to see a person, a child, if they are found guilty or plead guilty to one of these serious offences, that they are sentenced as if they are an adult, which would mean an adult prison. So there was some discussion today about, well, how that would work, and court documents we received tried to clarify from a prosecution perspective what they believed should be the path moving forward. But it seemed there's a lot of contemplation still to come, and maybe a bit of research on everybody's behalf on just what this will look like at the next hearing and what penalty potentially this young girl could face.
0: And I note that these adult time for violent crime law, it came officially into effect at the end of February, and you've got
13: That's
0: the defence
13: right.
0: lawyer essentially, and to use your words, schooling the judge about what that means today.
13: Yeah, it was interesting interaction. We had the judge, and he commented that in his over 30 years working in the criminal justice system, he'd actually never appeared in the children's court, and this defence lawyer seemed to indicate, well, she'd never really appeared in the county court. So there was a bit of an overlap there of one side telling the other how it works in their building as they're all trying to come to grips with just what this will look like. But, Jackie, we've got a 16-year-old girl who armed herself with a knife with a co-offender, put on balaclavas and held up a knife to a taxi driver's head and demanded that he get out. They'd been stolen this car and crashed it after travelling up to 180 kilometres an hour nearby and were arrested by patrolling police. So it certainly fits right into that serious crime category that the government were targeting, but just what will play out at the next few hearings, I think, is anybody's guess.
0: Erin, as always, thank you. That is Erin Pearson, crime and justice reporter at The Age. You can read her report at theage.com.au.
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3: Hello, Dan Delling from Transport Victoria. Out turnabout on the M80 Ring Road. There's a broken down truck after Ballarat Road. The left lane's closed off. Once you get past that, watch out for a collision in the right-hand lane. That's at Boundary Road. There's outbound delays on the Hume Freeway from the Ring Road north towards O'Hearn's Road. A car's gone into the barrier into the Cooper Street entrance. On the Monash Freeway, two-car accident outbound after Ferntree Gully Road. That's blocking the right lane. Also one in Watonia North, Greensborough Highway outbound, start of the entry to the Ring Road, and it's congested on the Princes Freeway towards Cobberoy Creek Road.
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0: Coming up, lots of calls, texts and emails about James Heard and whether you want him back at the Bombers. I'll speak to John Barnes, Essendon Premiership player, also used to play for Geelong. Next. More police stations have been closed. What a surprise. We'll take a look at that later in the program. And UFC fighter Jack Jenkins will join me. If you're a fan of UFC or MMA, I still don't understand it, but give me a call. 133-693.

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1: 18 degrees in Melbourne, a shower or two tomorrow, top of 17. It's 4 o'clock. Good afternoon. I'm Jordan Tunbridge. A woman has been arrested over the unprovoked assault of a waitress outside an Essendon cafe on Anzac Day. Madeline Burke reports.
2: A teenage waitress needed emergency dental surgery after a passerby allegedly knocked a plate into her face, smashing her front teeth. Lavallee in Essendon shared CCTV of the incident, which left French backpacker Anise with a bloodied mouth and a chipped tooth. Police have confirmed a 52-year-old woman was arrested at Dandenong train station on Saturday morning. The woman from Footscray was charged with recklessly causing injury. She faced court the following day, where she was bailed to next appear in August. Madeline Burke, Melbourne.
1: Police investigating the movements of cop killer Desi Freeman have made a major breakthrough. Two men, aged 48 and 35, have been arrested over Freeman's 7 months on the run after he killed two police officers at Porepunkha. Freeman was eventually found at a makeshift campsite and shipping container in Victoria's High Country and shot dead following a three-hour standoff. Police are probing a suspected firebombing at Spotswood in Melbourne's west. A ute allegedly rammed into a ground floor legal office around 2:20 this morning before the occupants set the building alight. Senior Constable Francis Deague says the firebombing also affected adjoining businesses and residents.
3: A number of individuals that lived in close proximity had to be evacuated and that their properties were endangered by the fire.
1: It's been revealed Victoria's Big Build is the subject of 56 separate allegations of fraud, corruption and criminal behaviour. The North East Link and the Suburban Rail Loop top the list of 11 major projects being investigated by police. Well, a Brighton father has received life-saving surgery in his living room after suffering a cardiac arrest. Ambulance Victoria says the 56-year-old is alive today thanks to treatment with a complex portable heart-lung machine known as ECMO. Executive Medical Director David Anderson says Melbourne is the first city in Australia to have pre-hospital ECMO delivered.
4: It's a technology that allows us really to perform surgery in people's houses and on the side of the street, which sounds crazy. But just in the last few years, we've started using it on people whose hearts have stopped completely, so who've had a cardiac arrest, and it can completely replace the function of the heart and lungs during a cardiac arrest.
1: In finance, the All Ordinary is down 28 points, one Australian dollar trading at 71.75 US cents.
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1: Andrew Welsh isn't ruling out James Heard returning as Essendon coach. As Eddie Summerfield reports, it was a unanimous decision to sack Brad Scott.
5: Last week, Essendon was confident Brad Scott was the man to lead the Bombers to a premiership. Last night, President Andrew Welsh told Scott the board had unanimously decided his time was up.
6: We need to be winning football games. We're disappointed in our performance in a lot of games.
5: One win in a calendar year, Chief Executive Tim Roberts.
7: Brad was part of the strategy, but only one part of a much broader football strategy.
5: Premiership Bomber Dean Solomon, who was a board member last year, will be interim coach. Welsh insisting it's not a boys' club.
6: And I want great people, Essendon people, continuing to be involved in the footy club.
5: Kevin Sheedy wanted James Heard appointed as coach when Brad Scott got the job. The club not willing to put a line through Heard's name.
6: Oh, we're not ruling anyone in or anyone out of this.
5: Eddie Summerfield, Tullamarine.
1: And the New York Knicks are through to the NBA Finals, sweeping their series against the Cleveland Cavaliers. That's the latest news and sport.
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11: Hello, Dan Delling from Transport Victoria. Altona bound on the M80 Ring Road. Broken down truck in the left lane soon after Ballarat Road. Once you get past that, watch out for a collision at Boundary Road. That's got the right lane blocked. There's outbound delays on the Hume Freeway off the Ring Road north to O'Hearn's Road. A car's gone into the barrier end of the Cooper Street entrance. Our incident response are now there. Monash Freeway, two-car accident outbound after Ferntree Gully Road. That's blocking the right lane. Once you pass that, remains busy to Belgrave Hallam Road. And Altona North, heavily congested onto the Prince's Freeway towards Coveroy Creek Road.
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1: Cloudy tomorrow. High chance of showers. A top of 17 and overnight low 13. Thursday, partly cloudy, 16. Friday, possible showers, 16. Saturday, shower or two, 17. Sunday, a shower or two, 15. And Monday, showers, 15. On the bay, easterly winds to 15 knots, waves around a metre. It's 17 at Albert Park, 18 at Dallas, in the city, 18 degrees. I'm Jordan Tunbridge on Melbourne's own 3AW.
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14: It is 7 minutes past four. Thanks for your company on Drive. Lots of text messages coming in about Hurdy and the Bombers. Hurdy was not a good coach. These Essendon fans are wearing road colours, coloured glasses. Hi, Jackie. I would love, love, love Nathan Buckley to coach Essendon just to see the faces of Collingwood supporters, says Trish. And a couple of emails as well. Philip said, Hurdy, yes, yes, yes. And Agnes says, I can't believe how many footballers get chance after chance after chance. Why has everyone forgotten what James Hurd allowed and knew about? He was suspended for 12 months and 34 players banned for 2 years. In any other sport, he would have been banned for life. He got off lightly and is now a commentator. AFL players can do no wrong. It's really divisive, isn't it? I mean, the fact that the club today, Andrew Welsh, the president, didn't rule out approaching James Hurd. What do you think? 133-693, drive at 3aw.com.au, or you can text us 0477-693-693. And later we're going to be talking about those stupid arrival cards that you all have to fill in when you fly in from overseas when you get to Melbourne. And a couple of text messages on that too. I travel to Manila all the time. There is no card. It's an app and you get a QR code. It is simple. Australia is so behind. Well, the trial is about to start, so we'll take a look at that later in the program. But as I said, a huge day for the Essendon Football Club. Look, I don't think a big shock. I mean, one win from 11 games. So there was a board meeting to make a decision about the senior coach, and obviously they swung the axe today. So is James Hurd Essendon's new man? Will they go back to the future? 133-693. On the line now is John Barnes, Essendon Premiership player. And I thought how perfect to get him on the program today to get his opinion. Good afternoon, John.
15: Hello, Jackie. How are you?
14: Look, I'm really well. Thanks for coming on. So what was your first reaction when you heard the news today?
15: Well, I'm sad and happy, to be honest. But that's just my opinion, Jackie.
14: So why were you sad and why were you happy?
15: Oh, look, it's sad days for the footy club. No one likes to be changing coaches, and sacking coaches isn't what clubs want. They want stability. But on the flip side to that, as you said, 11-1 is not great. And I've just heard you say a lot of things about James Hurd and some of your callers. Very interesting times coming up, and we've got a great president, and we're going to chat a little bit about Herdy and Brad Scott, and I've got some ideas, but people mightn't like what I've got to say, but some might.
14: Okay, well, what are your ideas then? Firstly, how did you think Brad Scott ran the club and ran the team? What was the failing there?
15: Oh, look, I talked to a lot of people on the ground, and unfortunately, Jackie, a lot of people ring me for some reason, maybe because I'm going to cause a bit of havoc or cause a few waves. But as far as I'm told, he was very unapproachable. He was like a very cold coach. His door was often shut, and he wasn't too opening to his players. And but when he got on TV, he was very caring and protective, and come across like he was looking after his players, which was great for TV. But once the cameras were turned off, he was just a closed sort of a guy that didn't sort of have much to do with his players or his staff. And I find that quite concerning, considering that you look at all those other coaches who do a bit of media stuff and they seem to be promoting the club and pushing the club forward, but we didn't see much of that from Scotty. So a bit interesting to hear the people say that, and a bit interesting to hear them say that he wasn't a person that could say good morning, say good day, good afternoon, or how you're going. That, to me, that's just that bamboozles me a little bit.
14: So do you think that's why the club performed so poorly on the field?
15: Look, I think that you've got, 17-year-old boys and 35-year-old men, all depends the bracket. And you've got one-week-old babies to 90-year-old-plus supporters. You've got three doctors, 12 trainers, probably four physios. You have one head of strength, couple of fitness guys. Two dietitians. You've got a head coach, 45 players, a midfield coach, a backline coach, forward line, development, multicultural, head of football manager. You've got 60 to 70 staff, a CEO, a CFO, to the HR and the doorman. That's 110 to 130 people that you have to acknowledge, say g'day to, and how you're going. And then you've got partners, kids, mums, dads. So you're talking about 400 or 500 people there, Jackie, and you have to coach them all. You have to say g'day to them all. You have to get around to them all, and you have to give them the time of day. And unfortunately, that's what great coaches do, and that's what Kevin Sheedy was very good at, and that's what James Hurd's good at.
14: Well, you brought up James Hurd then. So would you like to see him back coaching at the Bombers as the senior coach?
15: What James Hurd brings to the footy club, and what people need to understand, is the drug saga has haunted Essendon and still is to this day. But they didn't take anything illegal, and they had to prove their innocence, and that is impossible to do. James Hurd's a sensational leader. He's a cult figure of the club. He's a legend. He's an attraction for the footy club, which we haven't got at the moment. He will draw corporates, sponsors, members. He will bring belief. He'll bring fun. He'll bring smiles. He'll bring the heritage back to life. He's influential. He'll bring Essendon people back to the club. I'm talking the caliber of Lloyd, Lucas, McCurry, Rollman, Madden, Danaher's, and by the way, condolences to the Danaher family. Alessio, Van.
14: His phone just hung up. I was so fascinated. Let's get him back. 133-693. Here he is, actually. He's jumped back on the line. No. All right, let's go to some calls. Fascinating interview. 133-693, drive@3aw.com.au. His phone just dropped out. So many more questions to ask him about Dean Solomon, who he also played with. Oh, John, you back?
15: Yes, sorry.
14: Sorry, that's okay. So you want James Hurd back as the senior coach of the Bombers?
15: I think he's just going to make the club come back to where it should be. You know, it was created in 1872, and we haven't had a wooden spoon since 1933, Jackie. That's 93 years ago, and that's a lot of heritage to be flushed down the drain. And the only way we're going to get this joint back on track is to have someone like James Hurd come back in and just get Essendon people back. We've got no Essendon hard nuts. You know, we've just got to get them back to where it is. Yeah. We've lost our way in that way.
14: What about Dean Solomon, though, who's tipped to take over? Certainly he's going to be the interim coach, but in terms of making him the full-time senior coach?
15: Dean Solomon is a bloke's bloke, if you can sort of follow my drift. He's tough, he's hard, he's respected, he's loyal, he's got integrity, he's all about the Essendon Footy Club. He loves the place. He loves the players. He'll ring you up all the time to see how you're going. He just cares. And we've got a group chat with the 2000 Premiership players. He's always the first one to put something up there to see how everyone's going, or you want to catch up for a beer. He's just a quality human being, and that's what we need at the footy club. And it's going to be amazing to see what he can do in the next 13 to 14 weeks. I'm definitely looking forward to it. I'll reach out to him, and if he needs a hand to carry water bottles or do whatever, I'm more than happy to help out the club in any way, shape or form while Dean Solomon's in charge.
14: Okay. And do you think Zach Merritt should stay at the club next year?
15: Geez, I hope so, Jackie. He's an absolute superstar. I only saw Zach this morning, to be honest, and he looked quite refreshed and happy. He takes a diary to a cafe and he sits there and writes his notes down on what he's planning himself to do for the day or the week. He's a quality human being, and we can't afford to lose quality human beings. And he's one of the best kids I've ever met in my life.
14: Would you go back to the club now in any role?
15: I would go back in any role. I would go back there and have a solid role, because in the past it hasn't felt like home for any of the players in some way, shape or form. So I'd like to just be able to go inside the rooms and say good day to a few young kids and, you know, crack a gag or something like that, and just to say, how are you going? Because at the moment I haven't been able to do that for a few years.
14: Oh, good on you, John. Well, look, thank you for speaking to me. All the best. John Barnes, Essendon Premiership player. So he wants James Heard back as the senior coach. What do you think? 133-693, drive at 3w.com.au. Jeff, hello.
9: Yeah, hi, Jackie. I agree with a lot of the things Barnes just said. But my view is I think James Heard has become, or always was, a very good football strategist. Listening to him on some of his football programs, I think he deserves the right to be another senior coach. But just in my opinion, if I was James Heard, it would not be at Essendon. There's too much history
14: baggage
9: and garbage
14: that
9: he has to put up with.
14: Jeff, thank you. We had a huge response to that interview with John Barnes. So your reaction, 133-693, he said Brad Scott wasn't approachable, but like, he's had a fair go, to be honest. So 133-693, was Brad Scott the cause of Essendon's problem? I think it's more systemic than that. And leaders on the field, older players. You heard Lloydie on the show yesterday speaking up about the way older players and the more senior players at the club step up. They've got some good young players. But is James Heard, is that who you want as your next senior coach? More after this.
10: Traffic. Got something you want to say? You're in the right place. This is Melbourne's Own 3AW. Give us a call on 133-693.
11: Hello, Dan Belling from Transport Victoria. Monash Freeway moved in a collision outbound after Ferntree Gully Road from the running lanes over to the left emergency lane. Once you get past that, it remains a busy run down towards Belgrave Hallam Road. Outbound delays on the Hume Freeway from the Ring Road north to Ahern's Road. A car's gone into the barrier end of the Cooper Street entrance. Our incident response are there. M80 Ring Road Altona bound now improving past Ballarat Road. Heavy haulage removed a truck there, and a collision at Boundary Road is also cleared. And Altona North, heavily congested Princes Freeway up down to Cobbleroy Creek Road.
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14: It is 20 minutes past four. Your reaction to, look, John Barnes, he's sort of, I guess he's sort of unloaded on the Essendon Football Club there and Brad Scott. He wasn't pulling any punches, but do you think James Hurd should be back at the club? He does. Alison, hello.
22: Hi. I just want to say that I'm not an Essendon supporter, never have been. In fact, I actually hated them for many years. But the drugs saga was not the fault of James Hurd and certainly not any of the players. So give it a break.
14: Okay. Alison, thank you. Nieta, good afternoon.
23: Good afternoon, Jackie. I have a different opinion. I think James Hurd should be held accountable. I wouldn't want my young aspirational son under the guidance of someone who's ethically bankrupt and allowed young men to be injected with unprescribed and undetermined substances.
14: Well, I don't know how much of it he's... Yeah, look, I understand where you're going. And, look, yeah, I think we do have to be a bit careful what we say, because I think Essendon supporters... Are you an Essendon supporter yourself?
23: No, I'm not. And I'm very glad that my nephew was recruited to another club. Joe Watson lost his Brownlow as a result of these appalling practices.
14: That's true.
23: And I think James Hurd's future should be coaching at the Enhanced Games.
14: Nieta, look, I think we can move on from what happened there, because what I would say is I'm surprised how many Essendon supporters have moved on. Like, everybody wants James Hurd back. Peter, hello.
24: Hi, yeah, I'm a James Hurd supporter. I'm a North Melbourne supporter as well, but I just think he was a champion player, champion captain, champion coach, and he's a champion person. And I just think he's been harshly done by the whole way through. My theory on Northern Suburbs teams, which is Essendon, North and Carlton, is that, and I'm sure Johnny Barnes would back me up here, is that all of our teams hate Davis when players could party and play footy at the same time. And I think all those three clubs, we're struggling to move on from that. But I think if anyone's going to bring him back around, it's James Hurd.
14: He did make a good point as well, Peter, John Barnes, about the fact that James Hurd can bring in advertisers. He's a big name at the club. Because if you're not an Essendon supporter, like, don't you reckon I find this? Like, I love to watch certain clubs that I don't support because I love to watch great players. And when I watch the Bombers, Peter, I'm sort of missing that marquee player that I like to tune in for. Like, I mean, as a Geelong supporter, I don't like Hawthorn, but I love watching the Wizard play. Like, do you think that's what they're missing? Like, those big names.
24: Yep, I'm 100% the same. And as a footballer, I've probably drifted more to becoming a neutral supporter in that I'd prefer to go to the G and watch a great game than go to a game that my team's playing that's going to be a a walkover or it's not going to be competitive. And you want to see the players show their passion, celebrate their goals, play with a lot of flair. And I think James Heard would bring that out because he's a naturalist. He was such a great talent as a player. I mean, those games where I remember North Melbourne, Wayne Carey and James Heard and even the players who were playing on them, it was such an entertaining game to go and watch and the way they did it. And that's probably what Essendon could bring back a little bit, is a bit of that flair.
14: Yeah, good on you, Peter. I think you summed that up really well. Actually, do we have a prize for Peter? I think we do. Peter, we can give you two bottles of De Bordeley handcrafted Heathcote Shiraz. Yum, yum, yum. Okay, on the line now is, and I wanted to take a look at this, police station closures are something that really bother me. Like, we have spent a lot of time on the program talking about the number of police stations right across Victoria that have been either closed or had their hours significantly reduced. And this is sort of sneaky from the government, I think. So on the line now is Wendy Lovell. She's a member from Northern Victoria Region, and she got in touch with me last night saying that for her electorate, police are currently operating at only 40 to 60% of their allocated staffing levels, which means police stations are closing or having their hours reduced just to keep coppers on the beat. Wendy, good afternoon.
2: Good afternoon, Jackie. Good afternoon, listeners.
14: Okay, so you cover that area around Mernda, amongst other suburbs.

0: but they took Mernda and Mill Park, and Epping, sorry, from being 24-hour, seven-day-a-week stations and put them back to Monday to Friday, 10 to 6, then closed them on weekends. And Mill Park continued to operate 24-7, but Whittlesea was only 2 days a week. Now, we had a lot of concern about this, and in fact, we've got thousands of people who've signed a petition that we're going to table next week that really wanted Mernda returned to a 24-7 station, because we've had so much problem there. The tragic death of Aidan Becker and the assault on the young schoolgirl just a few weeks ago.
1: Yes.
0: Just shocking things happening, you know, really very close by to the police station. But then yesterday the police put up a video that said that from the 31st of May, so from Sunday, they're going to reduce the hours at Mernda, Mill Park and Epping further, and they're going to close Whittlesea altogether.
1: Mm.
0: So Mernda will now only be operating between 10 and 6 on Tuesdays and Thursdays and will be closed all other days and every weeknight. Mill Park is now going from being the only 24-hour station to operating from 1 p.m. to 9 p.m. Monday to Friday and from 10 till 6 on Saturday and Sunday. So again, after 9 p.m. during the week and after 6 p.m. on the weekend, closed overnight. And Whittlesea will be by appointment only that you can actually get there, and only when it's possible will you be able to see a policeman at the police station.
1: Okay, so does the community there then feel less unsafe?
0: Do feel less safe.
1: Mm.
0: And we know that this is not the local police. It's not their fault. What we know is that the police have been telling me for some time that they're operating between 40 and 60% of their designated staffing levels. So this means they just don't have enough police to keep the police vehicles on the road, so the divvy vans on the road, as well as open the station. And yes, it is better to have them out on the road and in the community, but we also need the station open. One of the really significant things that was raised with me when they first went to the 10 to 6 p.m. during the week and no weekends was domestic violence incidents.
1: Mm-hmm.
0: Most of those happen at night or on the weekend. And if somebody flees and goes to seek refuge at their local police station and is unable to get any assistance, it could be actually, you know, quite serious, what may happen.
1: Wendy, look, thank you. And I agree. And we've spoken to many people who have gone to police stations for refuge, many victims, and it's been shut. And this is the cold, hard reality of a bankrupt state. Cuts to police services, cuts to police station opening hours, cuts to recruitment. All of this, it is a decade of mismanagement. You can ask the police union, you hear them come on the program, Wayne Gatt, all the time. This is the reality of a lack of funding for police. Lots of messages coming in about this. Hi, Jackie. We were notified yesterday about more reduced hours of the police station around Mernda. We are not feeling safe. And Glenda on James Heard. Hi, Glenda.
2: Hi, Jackie. Jackie, I just wanted to add my two bob's words about James. He's always been so passionate about the Essendon Football Club, and I just think it was a shame when they went through all the drug scandal. He was always so positive about the outcome, and he wanted to, you know, for it to go to court so he could have his say, and it was just really unfortunate how that panned out. But he has always loved the Essendon Football Club, and I think he should be given a chance to be able to go back and coach them, because the Essendon Football Club is his life.
1: Glenda, thank you. You know, I was just reading online that the Dons are going to have to pay $1.3 million to Brad Scott, and that's going to have to come out of the soft cap. So it's, when you're going to have to pay a coach not to coach, like it's just the management of this club over decades. I mean, look, is James Heard the man to lead you through the next generation? 133-693.
3: On 3AW Drive, a finance update.
1: James Willis is along with Money News After 7. Hello, James.
4: Good afternoon to you, Jackie. The market's down slightly today, losing all of the gains that we spoke about from yesterday. The ASX 200 down 34 points, 0.4%, 8,657 at close. The Aussie dollar still buying 71 US cents. And all eyes remain on the Middle East with this conflict between Iran and America continuing to rise.

0: roll on, and despite a whole lot of hope of a breakthrough between the US and Iran, we're not out of the conflict just yet. The oil price continues to fluctuate, and the US has launched fresh strikes in the past 24 hours. Tonight on Money News, we're going to have a close look at the promise today that our power bills are finally going to be on the way back down. We have been told there's going to be major cuts across the board, but they may not be as good as a lot of small businesses and households have been hoping for.
1: Yeah, I bet. James, thank you. That's James Willis with Money News After 7. Our news now with Jordan Tunbridge. Hello, Jordan.
2: Jackie, police investigating the movements of cop killer Desi Freeman have made a major breakthrough. Two men, aged 48 and 35, have been arrested over Freeman 7 months on the run after he killed two police officers at Porepunkah. Essendon President Andrew Welsh isn't ruling out James Hird returning as Essendon coach. John Barnes, a premiership teammate of Hird. Yeah, on your program earlier, he's big on bringing Hird back, one of the many Essendon fans who want him back. Now, this just in, a Qatar Airways flight has landed at Melbourne Airport, bringing to Australia two
1: so-called ISIS brides
2: and their seven children. So five other women and five children will shortly arrive in Sydney as well. Jackie, I think I might have found your next car. Well, Ferrari has unveiled its first ever fully electric vehicle.
1: Do you know James Ward is at, is literally from, you know, he comes on the show from drive.com today. He's been posting. He's there for the launch he's driving it. So when he gets back next week, we're going to ask him about it.
2: He's got
1: the
2: best.
1: If you want a Ferrari, don't you want an actual one with a normal engine with a petrol?
2: Exactly. That's what the majority of car lovers are saying.
1: Yeah, it looks a bit not right.
2: Yeah, it's, well, speaking of the design, same design as the people behind the iPhone.
1: It's an Apple car.
2: Oh, you could say that. Yeah, Apple influence.
1: Okay.
2: It's got five seats. It's called the Luce, and it comes with a hefty price tag, $920,000.
1: What does Luce mean in Italian, Jimmy? He's going to tell me. It means light. There you go.
2: Oh, very good, Jimmy. And in sport, there is an AFL mid-season rookie draft tonight. Essendon with pick one, followed by Richmond and West Coast.
1: There you go, the Bombers. All right. Jordan, thank you. The drive time tip is thanks to Sheen Panel Service. 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Call 1-300-REPAIR. More of your calls on the Bombers throughout the program. And coming up for Behind the News, today we're talking to Far Jack. His real name is Jack Jenkins. He's a UFC fighter. I do not understand UFC. Please enlighten me.
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4: Hello, Dan Belling from Transport Victoria. M80 Ring Road slow in Greensboro bound from Airport Drive around to and onto the Hume Freeway, which is a busy run north towards O'Hearn's Road. A car's gone into the barrier end of the Cooper Street entrance. Crews are on the scene. Two lanes are getting through. On the Monash Freeway, cleared an accident outbound after Ferntree Gully Road, but it remains busy once you get past that Jackson's Road down to Belgrave Hallam Road, the worst of it. Altona North, it's busy onto the Princes Freeway towards Coverroy Creek Road, bunching up into the Westgate Freeway and the Western Freeway, busy run west to Hopkins Road.
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12: That's tomorrow. And that is it for us today.
11: Behind the news.
12: Whatever it is, it's not right on the teleprompter. I don't know what that is. I've never seen that.
13: Great story. Compelling and rich.
1: It is 23 minutes to 5. Today, for Behind the News, we're joined by a man who, if you're interested in mixed martial arts or UFC, you will know this person. But for me, I have no idea about UFC. I'm trying to become more open-minded. Jack Jenkins is a UFC fighter. Hello, Jack.
14: Hey, Jackie. Thanks for having me.
1: So tell me about UFC. It scares me. Like, I think about the term cage fighting and it makes me feel anxious.
14: Yeah, well, you share that sentiment with a lot of people, my mum included. It's hard to get her across the line when I told her it's what I wanted to do for a living, but I'm sure you would come around to it if you spent some time around it like my mum did.
1: Okay, so your mum, does she watch your fights?
14: Well, no, that's a point of contention. She doesn't watch. She gets the updates from dad as the rounds go by. And, you know, like every parent, I think she just wants me to be safe and yes, everything else is superfluous.
1: I agree with, as a mum, I always worry about what my kids are doing and whether it's dangerous. But tell me a little bit about how you got into UFC. And did you have a background in martial arts, for example?
14: Yeah, I'm from Bacchus Marsh, and kickboxing's obviously very big in the western suburbs. And my brother took me up to the gym when I was 12 and I started kickboxing. And then I watched my first UFC fight, which back in the day was Lyoto Machida and Rashad Evans. And after I watched that, I knew I wanted to be in the UFC, and I've sort of been putting my foot to the floor to get where I am now since then.
1: Okay, so what makes a great UFC fighter? Is it the strength that you have? How much training do you have to do?
14: No, I would actually say it's almost the complete opposite of that. So on the local scene, and as you're coming through, you know, your athleticism and toughness plays a part. But by the time you get to the UFC, it's such high level critical thinking. You have to solve problems at, you know, a micro level on milliseconds of time. So at the highest level of the sport, it's the guys who are the smartest and who have the best brains for it that actually do the best.
1: Okay, so when you get in the ring, what happens? Like, how do you prepare?
14: Well, so what we do is we try and get technically really proficient. So you want your body to sort of be on automatic with some things so that then you can think tactically in the fight. So you don't want to be thinking about what am I doing with my hands or what am I doing with my feet. You want that all to be automatic. So then you use all your brain power to solve the problem in front of you, which is your opponent.
1: Yeah, and tell me about injuries and you know, how you kind of recover after a fight, because it's so physical.
14: Yeah, really physical. My second last fight, I spent 3 days in the ICU. After the fight, which wasn't ideal, but that's an anomaly. I've had 16, 17 professional fights now, and most of them I'm fine, you know, a day or two after the fight, you know, minus a few bumps and bruises. But yeah, like I said, it is very physical and it's very physically demanding.
1: Yeah.
14: But at the top level, it's just about being the guy who's the best prepared mentally for the fight.
1: What were your injuries in ICU?
14: I escaped a chokehold and I actually tore my thyroid cartilage. So I was leaking some air bubbles into my throat and
1: this
14: chest.
1: Is not,
14: which
1: you're not selling
14: ideal.
1: It to me.
14: No,
1: Jack.
14: I know. I shouldn't open with that story, really, especially for those who are listening who might not be interested in the sport. But
1: this is why your mum's upset.
14: Yes. Yes. Well, she's around to it now. She was upset at the start.
1: And what did your dad tell your mum on that day?
14: I think it was along the lines of, he's okay. He's on his way to the hospital, though.
1: But
14: But it was okay. I was out of the woods after a couple of hours. It was just about monitoring the situation more than anything.
1: So do you travel around the country? And one of the reasons we wanted to get you on was it's such a popular sport. Like, yes, it's not football, it's not soccer, but it has a lot of people who want to go and watch this.
14: Yeah, well, we're the fifth biggest sport in the US. So behind the mainstream sports, your basketball, baseball, and NFL, we're the next biggest sport. So, and when we do come to Australia, we haven't had an event that hasn't sold out in the history of coming to Australia. And, you know, traditionally, the Labor government here were the ones who opened the door for cage fighting, and they were the ones who put on the Ronda Rousey fight, which is still...
1: I remember that.
14: It's still the highest ticketed event the UFC has ever done. So, you know, I understand it's not everyone's cup of tea, but the appetite for it, and we have such an engaged fan base that, you know, right now all we're trying to do is bring it back to Melbourne.
1: So it was that at Marvel, and what do you want to see happen?
14: Look, I just... Right now, basically, we just need government support to get it back on the ground. And, you know, the gross economic benefit for the last fight I did, which was in Perth, they just released the numbers, and it was $66 million in gross economic benefit. And it was $16.9 million in wages. And all those wages are tax, and it can be such a big windfall for a state to land something like that. So in terms of investment, you just want to see the state spending the money well. And... Unfortunately, we're not.
1: What do you think the reluctance from the government is then?
14: I don't know. I don't know how we can spend $590 million for Glasgow to host the Com Games, but we can't get them on board for an event where you've got guaranteed economic benefit.
1: Do you go to UFC? Do you like this sport? 133693. Those numbers are staggering. $66 million when the event was held in Perth. So should we have this sport here? Should the government back it? What do you think? 133693.
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4: Hello, Dan from Transport Victoria. M80 Ring Road, Greensboro bound, slow from Airport Drive up and onto the Hume Freeway, but it should improve. Crews have cleared a collision end of the Cooper Street entrance. In Derrimut on the Western Freeway, city bound, broken down truck into the Robinsons Road entry. In the other direction, it's a heavy run west out to Hopkins Road. And no Geelong Line trains are running between Southern Cross and Wyndham Vale or Ballarat line trains between Southern Cross and Bacchus Marsh until the last service Friday due to works. Coaches are running instead, so check the Transport Victoria website before you travel.
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1: It is 13 minutes to 5. I'm talking to Jack Jenkins, UFC fighter, and Wendy has called in. Hi, Wendy.
23: Hello. I hate to Jack, Mum.
1: What was that, sorry?
23: I was a pioneer in this in Australia. And he was 3 times Australian heavyweight champion. And he went and fought in the UFC twice, I think, or 3 times in America.
1: Wow, Wendy. How did you as a mum cope with the stress?
23: I just wanted to know at the end of each fight he was all right.
1: Yeah.
23: I didn't want to know anything else.
1: Wendy, I totally understand that. That's like your mum, Jack.
14: Yeah, absolutely. I get it. And, Wendy's son, Brad, fought a champion named Cain Velasquez. Mm-hmm. And that was a very big fight.
1: Wow. So you're hoping to head off to the US again?
14: Yeah, they've just announced that Conor McGregor, who most people know, he's our Ali, essentially. He's the biggest name the sport ever had. And they've just announced his comeback fight for International Fight Week in Vegas on the 12th of July. And I'm really hoping I can get a spot on that card. But unfortunately, you're not locked in until the contract's signed.
1: Now, your other passion in life, other than UFC, is actually horse racing. So you do a bit of that on the side, working at stables?
14: Yeah, when I'm not in a fight camp, I go down to Flemington 2 mornings a week on Wednesday and Fridays and try and learn my craft, because I'd love to train horses one day. And as you said, it's out of the frying pan into the fire. It's a tough way to make a living.
1: It sure is. So what brought your passion up for racing?
14: I've always loved racing since I was a kid. I did a little bit of work experience in high school at a farm, and I've over the course of getting into the UFC, I just didn't have any time. But now that I'm in there, I have a little bit of spare time, and I fill most of it with horse racing.
1: Oh, good on you. And your family's a bit of a sporting family too. You've got an AFL connection as well.
14: Yeah, mum's side of the family, the Maud boys, Shane and Tony and Paul Maud, all played a bit of AFL. And I think it might have skipped a generation. And we had no football talent, me and my brothers, unfortunately. But at least I found something I was reasonably good at.
1: Yeah, totally. So tell me about your week in terms of training. How much time do you have to spend in the gym? And as you said, it's not just about being strong.
14: Yeah, I'm Monday to Thursday twice a day in the gym, so 8:30 to 10:30 and then 2:30 to 4 every day. And then Fridays I have the morning off because that's our main sparring day, so we want to be fresh for that. It's all our fight simulation and fight prep stuff. And then I have just one session on a Saturday morning and then I get Sunday off.
1: And do you need to have a special diet to be a UFC fighter?
14: Yeah, I've got a nutritionist and I try and keep it pretty strict. And I have to drop quite a lot of weight to make weight for a fight. So I fight at 66 kilos. And
1: it's quite small. Yeah.
14: And sitting in front of you now, I'm probably 77. So I've got a fair way to go.
1: What do you cut out of your diet? Like, you must starve yourself to drop that.
14: Yeah, I run a lot. I probably, by the time I get to a fight, I'm running 50 or 60 K a week on top of all that training I just told you about. You just try and cut down your carbs and cut down a little bit of the fat in your diet, keep your protein high, and hopefully you get to the fight in good shape.
1: How hard is it as an elite athlete that needs to travel around Australia and the world and then train so much to make a living?
14: Our sport would be the hardest of the most well-known sports, because when you're on the local scene, the difference between, say, getting drafted, once you get drafted and you're in the system, you're kind of looked after until you exit the system. For us, when you're fighting professionally on the local scene, you make somewhere between 500 and $1,000 a fight, and you can only fight really 2-3 times a year. Once you get into the UFC, it changes and you start to make a bit of money then. But up until that point, you're pretty much entirely self-funded. So most of the guys on the local scene will still work a full-time job.
1: Yeah, it's a very tough life.
14: Yeah, absolutely.
1: But you love it.
14: Yeah, I love it.
1: You love it. All right. If anyone's thinking about getting into it, what's your number one piece of advice?
14: Find a good gym and find a coach who cares about you more than anything else.
1: We all need one of those. Good to have you in.
14: Thanks, Jackie.
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4: Hello, Dan from Transport Victoria. In Derrimut on the Western Freeway citybound, broken down truck into the Robinsons Road entry. In the other direction, it's a heavy run off the M80 Ring Road west to Hopkins Road. Greensboro bound on the Ring Road, it's improving from Airport Drive around and onto the Hume Freeway. Earlier collision outbound at Cooper Street has cleared. On the Monash Freeway, half hour delays from Forster Road outbound towards Belgrave Hallam Road, and in Hoppers Crossing, take care, city-bound Princes Freeway near Forsyth Road with reports of a broom in the left-hand running lane. Our incident response on their way.
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1: It is 5 minutes to 5. Just an update. And look, we've got a full statement from police now following on from that chat with Wendy Lovell about the Mernda counter hours at the police station. This is such a political issue, and I do find it interesting police had a statement ready to go because we didn't actually tell them we're going to be speaking about it today. They've got a statement saying Victoria Police is further reducing counter hours at Mernda, Mill Park, Whittlesea and Epping. To be clear, these police stations are not closing and officers will continue to work and deploy from them. It is only the public reception counter that will reduce to put more police in the community. And they go on, blah, blah, blah, blah, blah. Let me read it. Then they talk about all the operations that they're doing. The changes to reception counter hours also reflect quieter times when there are less people attending to visit the police station. And then they say, we have general duties, highway patrol, detectives and proactive police working round the clock to keep the community safe. These changes will be in effect from May 31. Police station closures is a massive political issue. The government is doing this, like police are having to do this because the government doesn't properly resource them and because we have a shortage of 1,500 police. And as the Wendy Lovell, who's the member in the upper house there for the Liberal Party, as she makes the valid point, and we've spoken about this, whether it be Williamstown Police Station, whether it be station at Broadmeadows, this is because there are not enough police on the beat. And there are also not enough back of house, because the government, the police chief commissioner has that new policy where they're using old members, like retired members, to come back into the force. That's like spin, I think, a little bit from police. No police stations should have reduced counter hours. Like at the end of the day, if we had enough police on the beat to actually do that job, then we wouldn't need to do that. It is such a political issue. So I find that interesting. And Jake on James Heard, hello.
3: Yes, thank you for having me on. Super program, and really appreciate all the support you guys are offering James Heard. I've always been a Heard fan, and always will be, but despite what was reported years ago, nothing of which has been proved, but I think they played for him back then, and they'll play for him now. And I think that's what the Essendon Footy Club needs, whether it's as an assistant to Solomon or as a senior coach. I just think he needs to be there. And I think Kevin Sheedy would probably agree with me.
1: Yeah, Jake, my problem with Heard is not so much what's happened in the past, but more, is he ready to go back into the AFL system? And I wonder, would he be better as like an advisor to someone younger like Dean Solomon? Like, do you think that these bringing back these older coaches is the answer to clubs that are in turmoil?
3: Well, I think that's what they're going to do, is to bring him back as an advisor, to Dean Solomon. He's down at Port Melbourne. He's doing whatever he does down there. So he's still involved at the club level. He's also in the media at the football level. So
1: do you think he's a wise football mind? Do you think he'll add to the club?
3: 100%. Yeah, he is a smart person. He's a successful businessman. He knows how the world works at the sporting level and the business level. So I think he's a keeper.
1: Good on you, Jake. Well, John Barnes, who I spoke to earlier, we might replay a bit of John Barnes after 5 o'clock, just if you missed that interview. Extraordinary. And just a quick text message. If machete criminals can get out on bail, James Heard should get a chance. After the news, 133-693, drive at 3aw.com.au. Essendon fans, do you want Heardy back at the club? And we'll also take another look at the CFMEU. I want to come back to that story as well.

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1: 18 degrees in Melbourne, a shower or two tomorrow, top of 17. It's 5 o'clock. Good afternoon, I'm Jordan Tunbridge. Two women and seven children with links to Islamic State have landed in Melbourne after leaving Syria last week. Security met the families at the aircraft gate, avoiding the arrivals hall chaos that occurred when the first group arrived a few weeks ago. Five other women and five children are about to arrive in Sydney. Two people have been arrested over the movements of Desi Freeman as he evaded police for 7 months after killing two police officers. A 48-year-old man and a 35-year-old man were taken into custody at two separate locations in northeast Victoria. Freeman was killed after a standoff with police in March. A 52-year-old woman has been charged over the alleged assault of a waitress outside an Essendon cafe on Anzac Day. The teenage waitress needed emergency dental treatment following the incident captured on security cameras. Police are calling on the Allan government and the courts to do more to help stop the growing wave of youth gang crime. It comes after two teens who pleaded guilty to arson were given youth supervision orders instead of jail, making a mockery of the government's adult crime, adult time reforms. Tash, who lives in Tullamarine, had to barricade herself and her family inside their home on Sunday night when a gang tried to break in. She's told Jackie Felgate it was terrifying.
2: They tried probably about 7-8 times trying to kick in the door. We had barricaded us all into just one bedroom in our house. It was the most frightening experience that I've been through.
1: Allegations of corruption and organised crime continue to plague the Victorian government's big build projects. A Senate estimates hearing has been told 56 separate allegations are being formally investigated. But despite Premier Jacinda Allen saying every claim of inappropriate behaviour is referred to authorities, opposition spokesperson James Newbury says in some cases Victoria Police have been kept in the dark.
3: 7 days ago, the government was caught not referring a criminal matter to police, and police were forced to put out a public statement saying the government hadn't referred the matter to them.
1: Well, a permanent ban is being placed on the sale of baby bottle self-feeding devices in Australia. The products allow babies to feed from a bottle without another person holding it. ACCC Deputy Chairperson Katrina Lowe says they pose an unacceptable risk.
4: Babies don't have the ability to regulate the flow of milk or remove a device from their mouths, and this is the reason that these products are unsafe and have been banned.
1: In finance, the All Ordinaries closed down 32 points. One Australian dollar is trading at 71.75 US cents.
0: Finance with the 3AW app. You have the power of 3AW in the palm of your hand. So add it to your phone now. Melbourne's own 3AW.
1: Essendon President Andrew Welsh says coach Brad Scott was sacked after it was decided a fresh voice was needed at the Essendon Football Club. Dean Solomon will coach the club for the rest of the season. Welsh says the board decided Scott was not the person who would take the club forward in 2027.
5: Once that decision was made, we moved to let Brad know and work through the next steps with him. I want to finish by speaking directly to our members and our supporters. We've been extremely clear on the strategy, the direction of the football club. We are building the next successful era.
1: Melbourne, Collingwood and Port Adelaide can fill up to three list spots at tonight's AFL mid-season draft. Essendon holds the first pick, followed by Richmond and West Coast. And the New York Knicks are headed to the NBA Finals for the first time since 1999, sweeping the Cavaliers. That's the latest news and sport.
0: 3AW Melbourne Sport. It's the end of financial year, and that means one thing. Lexus of Blackburn's demonstrator event is on across all demonstrator stock.
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7: Hello, Dan Belling from Transport Victoria. In Mordialloc, Nepean Highway at an absolute crawl southbound. 25-minute delays from White Street south into Aspendale due to level crossing removal works. Just the one lane is open there. Beach Road's also bumper to bumper. Consider diverting wide through Brayside if it's at all possible. In Glen Waverley, take care on Ferntree Gully Road. Outbound underneath the Monash Freeway, broken down, can't left lane. The Western Freeway's a heavy run west from the M80 Ring Road out to Hopkins Road. Citybound cleared a broken down truck that was at Robinson's Road.
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1: Cloudy tomorrow, high chance of showers, a top of 17, an overnight low 13. Thursday, partly cloudy, 16. Friday, a possible shower, 16. Saturday, shower or two, 17. Sunday, shower or two, 15. Monday, showers, 15. And Tuesday, showers, 17. It's 16 at Heidelberg, 16 at Coldstream, in the city, 17 degrees. I'm Jordan Tunbridge on Melbourne's own 3AW.
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12: It is 7 minutes past five. Thanks for your company on Drive. So I want to come back to a couple of issues this hour. And one is police station closures. Like, this is so important because I know over the journey working on this program, we've had many people who've called in and I've spoken to where people were assaulted in a police station car park. Victims of domestic violence went to the police station for help and it was closed. Like, this is a thing that has happened. And that thing has happened multiple times right across Melbourne because we are broke, because we have a shortage of 1,500 police officers and because nobody wants to do the job under this government. Lots of text messages on this issue. Yes, I went to reception at Mill Park. I waited almost an hour, but I must say the officer was really nice to talk to. If someone has an urgent situation and the only thing to do would be that they would go in and yell out urgent, as I could not see a bell anywhere on the counter to come out and say that I'm here. And I think, well, yeah, sure, at least you got into a police station, that text messenger, because a lot of people can't. And Damien, hello.
13: Hi. I lived back in London back in the late 80s, and they had public access officers, which they are trained admin staff to be in the offices of the police stations instead of being the police officers. Police can go on the road and the public access officers work on the counters.
12: Damien, it's an interesting debate, isn't it? And I know the Chief Commissioner, Mike Bush, is one, they're hiring old staff back, so retired police officers or people who've left the force. They've asked them to come back to basically do those counter duties. And I think it's a good idea, but most of all, we need to put money into police recruitment, because I think we've spoken to maybe 20 or 30 people that have called in to the show saying, I wanted to be a police officer. It took over a year to even get accepted into the academy because there's not enough staff working at the academy. Like, the whole system right now is in such a perilous situation, particularly with crime, and it's sneaky of the government to announce, well, of police, they announce these reduced hours because they do not have enough funding from the government to keep police stations open. It's the chicken and the egg. Another issue that's failing at the moment in Victoria is that of public transport. And we have spent quite a few hours on the show talking about V-Line, particularly the Melbourne to Geelong route. But all of these routes are up to Bendigo, to Ballarat, to Seymour. All of the V-Line lines at the moment are under extreme pressure because of free public transport or discounted public transport. I think the free one is about to end at the end of May, isn't it? But it's never been used more with cost of living and with the fuel crisis. But the service that is provided right now in V-Line and on V-Line is not even at a third world level in some cases. Sarah's on the line. Hi, Sarah.
14: Hi. Thanks for having me.
12: My pleasure. Now, tell me about your V-Line train to Swan Hill.
14: So I was travelling on the Melbourne to Swan Hill service yesterday morning, and I went to use the bathroom and the toilet wouldn't flush and there was urine already in there. So I've gone to check and see if I can find a conductor to then, which he, I found one, and he come up and then put an out of order sign on the door. By the time we got to Bendigo, towards Swan Hill, the floor was saturated with urine and toilet water, and it was quite disgusting because I was sitting near there. Anyone could have slipped over between the two carriages to go to the buffet, but there was no wet floor signs, no nothing. I actually stood up in front of like the carriage I was in and I said, at the end of the trip, I was like, if you need to get out, I'd go the other way because there is no... The floor is saturated with urine.
12: It is disgusting. Sarah, how would you describe the service that you get on V-Line generally? Because we get a lot of photos of people standing up the whole way.
14: Yeah. I mean, I tried to even reach out to another V-Line conductor and full that ignored me. And I was just like, oh, okay. Like, I'm quite disgusted by that. Mm-hmm. And I said to another lady, I was like, this is unacceptable for V-Line. And one conductor actually walked through it onto the carpet.
12: Oh, gross. Sarah, thank you. Let me give you some wine, two bottles of Dubordley Heathkit Shiraz. I'll put you back to Catherine. And if you've regularly travel on V-Line, do let me know. We have asked V-Line multiple times. We're asking them once a week whether they're available to come on the program, but they have said that they will try to get someone on the program. There are so many issues I want to talk to V-Line about. Not all of it is V-Line in inverted commas fault. A lot of it is the fact that the government has chosen to invest money elsewhere, i.e. suburban rail loop, rather than funding regional transport. They want people to live in the regions. They have to provide a service that allows them to get public transport into the city. And speaking of services, Yolanda's on the line. I think I spoke to Yolanda months ago about her son. Hi, Yolanda.
15: Hi there, Jackie. Good news. After over 18 months of waiting for his application to get processed, my son's in the police force. He's at the academy and, yes, doing really well.
12: Yolanda, fantastic. Yay, he got in.
15: Yes. A long wait, but he's so happy now it's done. And, yeah, it'll be hopefully one more police officer out on the beat in a few months.
12: Oh, well done, Yolanda. Congratulations to him. And it was an 18-month journey. I remember you saying how difficult it was because they don't know whether at the end of it they're going to get a job.
15: That's right. So it was all good. He had to redo a few tests, but hey, after all that, he's in and yeah, no looking back now.
12: Good on you, Yolanda. Thank you. All right, a couple of issues. 133-693, drive@3w.com.au. How long have you got relatives or are you yourself trying to get through the academy? How long have you waited? They are so understaffed and we need more police officers. Yet the process, as Yolanda said, 18 months on to get a job. No wonder so many people give up. Police station closures, we'll talk about that. V-Line. And I just want to play you now. I want to replay if you missed the start of the program. So yesterday we had Stephen Jolly, who's the mayor of the city of Yarra, but he's also a member of the CFMEU and he works on the North East Link as a skilled labourer. And he and I had a bit of a discussion about CFMEU corruption. This is how it played out.
16: A lot of people in Melbourne do not like the fact that we've got a well-paid industry and a safe industry.
12: But is it overpaid, though?
16: No, not at all. And we pump money into the local economy. The fact that we've got tradies is good for the housing industry. It's good for so many small businesses. And we should be really, really proud of this industry. And that's what I am, and that's what I think the vast majority of construction workers are. You can only have so many people working on a big build project. Yes, everybody wants to work there, and that means we get the cream of the crop. And we've to do the job faster and better, you only have to look at the Metro Tunnel or the North East Link where I am at the moment.
17: They're billions of dollars over budget and years in delay.
16: Every single building project is billions of dollars over budget. The Metro Tunnel was definitely much, much closer to reality in terms of being on time than 99% of building projects around the planet. And I just think that this has become now a union bashing exercise rather than a corruption bashing. Mate, there's bikies and strippers all over Melbourne. I don't think there's any more bikies and strippers in. I mean, I think it's such a thing to say that the building industry is full of strippers. That's insulting to the women that I work with and women in construction to say that they're all.
17: I didn't say it was full of. What I said was, according to The Age, they were hired to perform for the workers on big build websites, well, including Worksite, I thought I could say that, and North East Link.
16: Jackie, I worked at the Metro Tunnel job for 4 years. I never saw a stripper working in actively. It's just like absolutely ridiculous. And if anyone's got evidence of corruption, go to the police.
17: The Watson Report. You can't go to police, though, as you know.
16: The Watson Report is the biggest crock,
17: really?
16: With all due respect. He said that was $15 billion.
17: Yes, yes.
16: And how he got that, how did he get that figure? He said there's an average cost of construction.
17: 30% extra
16: because the CFMEU has higher wages than anywhere else, that's where the $15 billion comes from. What he didn't include was profits. What he didn't include was the fluctuation in supply, the raw materials on the building industry, and he's just come up with this figure pretty much out of his backside, and the media's just taken it on board.
17: Geoffrey Watson is an eminent SC who has worked in corruption for not just our federal government but also governments around the world. And you think he just pulled it out of his backside?
16: Yeah, I do, and I
17: really?
16: Don't, because I think it's not just about what. I mean, we're proud of the fact that we've got wages that's higher than the non-union industry.
17: But taxpayers don't feel proud because we're bankrupt as a state.
16: Most CFMEU members work in private jobs, so. You know, like it's not just taxpayers that are paying for this.
12: What do you think of that, 133693? Because coming up later, I'm going to be speaking to Michael Kane, who's the national president of the TWU, so another union, not the CFMEU. And he's warned that his members are going to significantly disrupt supply chains from July because they want above inflation pay rises so that they control Australian transport. So who is running this country? Is it the government or is it the unions? And on police, Rowan, good afternoon.
18: How are you doing?
12: Good, Rowan. What do you want to say?
18: I was going to tell you, I joined the police force back in 1994. I've been out for quite a number of years now, but back then I was 21. It took me about 11 months to get into the academy, and at the moment my son's at the academy and he applied in about July last year and got in April of this year, so he'll graduate hopefully in about September. So those waiting times are quite normal. It's a long process. You get ranked on how you go with all your entrance exam and then your physical exam, your medical exam, and then your interview. So unfortunately, it's just one of those things. If you want it that bad, you'll wait.
12: But how do you make a living while you're waiting, Rowan?
18: Well, I guess, I mean, I was a tradesman back then, so I just kept going to work. My son was working at the time, so you just keep working, and then eventually they'll give you the notice, and you get about 4 weeks' notice before you go in the academy, and, you know, it gives you plenty of time to then leave your own job and then or your old job and then start at the academy.
12: There has been quite a bit of criticism, Rowan, about the length of time, but just the lack of staff that are training there due to budget cuts.
18: Well, I went to an open night with my son, or family night, I should say, when he was there.
12: Yeah.
18: There's plenty of squads there. He's one of 30-odd in his squad, and they're doing double squads. As far as I can see, it's going along okay.
12: That's
18: but it
12: good.
18: Is just a long process.
12: Rowan, thank you. I appreciate that, and best of luck to your son, and well done for him for becoming a policeman. 133693, drive@3aw.com.au. So, who is running the country? Is it the unions? You've just heard from Stephen Jolly there, CFMEU member, mayor of the city of Yarra. And I'm about to speak to Michael Kane from the TWU, who are basically saying if we don't get an above inflation pay rise, we're going to shut down Australian transport.
0: 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Keep the conversation flowing. Call 133693 or click on message us at 3aw.com.au.
7: Hello, Dan from Transport Victoria. In Mordialloc, a terrible run southbound Nepean Highway at the moment. 25-minute delays from White Street across the creek into Aspendale due to level crossing removal works. Just the one lane is open there. Beach Road's also bumper to bumper. If you at all can, divert wide, taking Boundary Road onto Wells Road or the Monash Peninsula Freeway to Springvale Road, then and Edith Vale Road. In Glen Waverley, take care outbound on Ferntree Gully Road under the Monash Freeway, broken down car left lane, and Caulfield Collision Kooyong Road southbound after Glen Ira Road, you can get through.
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12: It is 22 minutes past 5. Peter says just lost all respect from Stephen Jolly after hearing his denial of reality about the CFMEU. Look, we will be getting Stephen Jolly on every fortnight, so if you've got a question for him, let me know. And James, hello.
30: Hi, Jackie. Yeah, equally, I've lost respect to any respect I had for the man. You know, he's a dual recipient of publicly funded income. Being an administrator, you think you have better perception of how well money is spent. But to defend the over-budgeted or the overruns on the, you know, public infrastructure projects to the billions of dollars, just outrageous. The man's got no perspective whatsoever. Of course he's going to defend it. He's the recipient of the government teat, isn't he?
12: Mm, James, thank you. The government teat, yes. And another James, a CFMEU member. Hi, James.
31: Good afternoon. I'm definitely not a CFMEU union, not by any stretch.
12: Sorry.
31: Far from it. Far from it. But I do have some, direct experience in dealing with them. I had a very, very modest, and I've got three examples. I had a very modest invoice. I was silly enough to even think that I could do work with this organisation. I had a very modest invoice for some printing. And they're all very happy with it. They accepted it. And then, of course, when the payment was required, they fabricated all this, all these problems and dissatisfaction. And when I said, hang on, you've taken possession of it. This is the first I'm hearing of it. I was then put through to someone who made it very clear to me they weren't happy with the work and to leave it alone or else. So that was one illustration. But then secondly, and this sort of goes to the, you know, that's a very sort of very simplistic experience. But then I don't want to mention exactly my family member, but yes, she was incredibly, she was involved at a very, very senior level with the top brass, who we all know, in a major legal EBA negotiation in a legal capacity. And she was physically in a professional sort of boardroom environment. Each night, incredibly stressed about the intimidation.
12: Look, James, I'll just put you back to Jimmy for a chat just before we say anything that we shouldn't on the air, but appreciate you calling in. All right, a couple of emails as well now. I interviewed Jack Jenkins, the UFC fighter, earlier, and Daniel says, I love Jack Jenkins. He's such a smart bloke and he's doing good for the sport in Australia. And Matt says, Jack is a great example of how the mainstream stereotype of an MMA fighter is outdated. He is professional, articulate, community-orientated, and a fantastic role model to young people in the sport. Thank you for shining a light on the sport in prime time where it belongs. And Jerry says, I support on the Bombers what Essendon has done today. It is not about the changing of the strategy, but changing the person to execute the strategy. James Hurd needs to come home. I must say, I've learned something today. I didn't realise how Essendon supporters, like I thought a lot of Essendon supporters will still feel aggrieved about the supplement scandal and the fact that James Hurd was leading the club at that time. But every single Essendon supporter that's rung in today is saying that we absolutely want him back. So I've learned something. Okay, I mentioned at the start of the program that today I'd be speaking to Michael Caine, who is the national president of the TWU, the Transport Workers Union. You've heard me talking a lot about the CFMEU. But this union today is warning that their members are prepared to significantly disrupt supply chains starting in July and could end up shutting down a large part of Australia.

0: their lives in truck crashes. 20 of them have been truck drivers. And we know from decades of evidence that it's the commercial pressure that's placed on trucking companies by those at the top of the supply chain, squeezing those companies till they are not viable. And that means that workers are pushed too long or too fast to make a living for themselves and their families. It's leading, Jackie, to a downward spiral in terms and conditions for these workers, and that in turn leads to more dangerous roads for all of us in the community. So this really is about a community fight to get standards back up in road transport. We're just using the legal system and the capacity to take legal protected action if it comes to that. But most importantly, and while we're out talking about it now, Jackie, to you and to others, is we want those at the top of the supply chain to come to the party now to pay their fair share in transport so that we can lift standards and make everyone safer.
1: But if you're talking about legal protected action, that is essentially threatening to adjust or not fulfil supply chains.
0: Well, it's about saying and about shining a light on where the problems in the industry are. So in the waste industry, we've had 8 workers killed in one company since 2022 because of poor standards. In aviation, we know we've all seen plummeting standards because of the kind of slicing and dicing of workforces under Alan Joyce's Qantas. So these are the kind of this is the kind of big repair job that has to happen. Mm-hmm. And there are very few levers available to workers to be able to meet those massive behemoths at the top of the supply chain.
1: So what are the levers that you're saying that you may pull if you don't get an above inflation pay rise for your members?
0: Well, it's not about pay. It's about making sure that standards at companies are appropriate.
1: So you don't want a pay rise for your members?
0: Well, just let me finish, Jackie. Of course, we want a pay rise for members. They're some of the poorest paid with some of the greatest responsibilities in our community. They are bus drivers who are taking our kids from A to B. They are truckies who have, you know, very significant weight on their vehicles interacting with others on the road in our community. And so, of course, we want them to be paid properly because there's decades of evidence showing that if you pay people poorly in road transport, there's a link between that and the work that they are forced to do, and that leads to death.
1: Okay.
0: So, yes, we want pay increases, but we want safer operations, safer standards, better management, the capacity for workers to put their hand up when things are going wrong.
1: And
0: these are things that don't exist.
1: And that's fine, but I'm asking you a direct question, what is the action you're going to take if you don't get the pay rises and the increase in conditions or better conditions that you're asking for?
0: Well, we're in the process of negotiations. They started in April. They're going through the normal processes now. There are around about 200 agreements that are being negotiated at the same time across road transport and aviation. We're still in the depths of those negotiations now. There's no stalemates that have arisen to this point. But, of course, as workers are entitled to do and as they want to do to get better outcomes for themselves, for their families, but also to lift industry standards. If we do come to a stalemate when these agreements formally expire on the 30th of June, then those workers, if they choose to, can elect to notify the company and take protective industrial action. And workers, I think, have come to that point now with these truck deaths, with deaths in waste, with the plummeting standards in aviation, that unless they can get a significant increase in their safety and their pay, that they will take industrial action.
1: And what is the industrial action? What does that entail?
0: Well, it entails them withdrawing their labour for a period of time.
1: So that's disrupting the supply chain.
0: It will disrupt the supply chain. There's no doubt about it. If workers take their legal protected industrial action to try and get a better outcome for themselves, their families and the community, it will disrupt the supply chain. There is no doubt about that.
1: So we got there in the end. So that means that truckies won't drive their trucks to where they need to go, essentially.
0: Well, truckies will take their legal industrial right to withdraw their labour to try and convince the companies and the companies that engage their companies to flow more money down into transport supply chains so that we can lift standards. That's what

0: that will be at the top of these workers' minds. It won't be disruption that's at the top of their minds.
1: No.
0: It'll be repairing these industries that are broken.
1: I understand what you're saying, but I guess what I'm trying to get to in plain English is that if you don't get what you want from a terms and conditions point of view, a safety condition point of view, and a pay condition point of view, truckies will look to not drive their trucks full of goods as a response to that.
0: Yeah, well, that is the nature of industrial negotiations.
1: Yes.
0: And the capacity to take action in our system. That's exactly what we're saying.
1: Yes.
0: Today, but we want to make sure that that's properly contextualised, Jackie, that what we're doing here is embarking on a repair job for these industries that will benefit not just workers, but the community as well.
1: We got there in the end, Michael. Thank you. Michael Caine is the National Secretary of the TWU. Sometimes people just don't want to speak plain English. It drives me crazy. Who's headlines with Jordan Tunbridge? They're going on strike if they don't get their pay rise. That's what that means. Hello, Jordan.
2: Yeah, difficult to sort of get through on that.
1: Michael, just speak English to me.
2: Trying to understand.
1: Maybe I'm stupid.
2: He'd be good in politics, wouldn't he?
1: Well, he's a union leader.
2: Yeah.
1: He's essentially a politician.
2: There's a next step, isn't there?
1: Isn't there?
2: Making our news at 6, Jackie. Two more so-called ISIS brides and 7 children have landed in Melbourne after leaving Syria last week. Security officials meeting the group inside the airport this time rather than allowing them into the arrivals hall, which caused absolute chaos last time when the other group arrived. Victoria police have again hit out the state's justice system after 2 teens who pleaded guilty to arson were handed non-custodial supervision orders instead of jail over the firebombing of a bar. The Federal Energy Minister Chris Bowen has denied accusations his department is overspending on travel to climate conferences. $500,000 his department has spent flying to various countries in the first 3 months of this year for conferences. Experts, do you remember these experts who saved a soccer team stranded in a cave in Thailand?
1: Oh, yeah, they made a movie about it. Yeah, yeah, yeah.
2: Huge story. Well, they've been called again, those experts, to help out a group of trapped people in a cave in Laos. They've been there for over a week.
1: We had all those terrible, the Italian divers that died last week as well. Just tragedy.
2: Yeah. Anyway, this one, we're following this because they've been there for over a week in Laos. It's a very complex operation.
1: Yeah, wow.
2: And in sport, big story of the day, Brad Scott sacked as Essendon coach. Former skipper Zach Merritt is about to speak at an event in Windsor. Apparently he found out about Scott's sacking by some random bloke who approached him at a cafe this morning.
1: Working well. Jordan, thank you. The drive time tip is thanks to Sheen Panel Service. Come to Sheen for the right repair advice. Call 1-300-REPAIR. Coming up, your calls on trucking. And look, I understand what Michael from the TWU is saying. We have a massive issue with labour that's not qualified. There's Facebook groups where they sell off shifts on trucks, and that's why they keep hitting the Montague Street Bridge, because they're not properly trained. Like, this is an issue. But just speak normally and say, yes, we're going to go on strike, and that will mean that our drivers do not drive your goods to where they need to go. That's all that was. Anyway, Julian Hill is the Assistant Minister for Citizenship, Customs and Multicultural Affairs, and he's going to join me next because, finally, they're doing the trial at Melbourne Airport on Qantas flights. So you won't have to do that stupid yellow card. You get to do a digital QR code. Stay listening.
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4: Hello, Dan Belling from Transport Victoria. In Bordialex, significant southbound delays. Nepean Highway at a crawl from White Street heading down into Aspendale. Just the one lane's open for level crossing removal works. You'll need an extra half hour through that stretch. Beach Road also bumper to bumper. Consider diverting wide, taking Boundary Road onto Wells Road or the Mornington Peninsula Freeway if at all possible. In Glen Waverley, take care on Ferntree Gully Road outbound as you pass under the Monash Freeway. Car stopped in the left lane. Call the freeways a stop-start run outbound from Keilor Park Drive to Green Gully Road.
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1: It is 21 minutes to 6. John, good afternoon.
10: Hi, Jackie. With the CFMEU, what they do is they put in their delegates, they appoint them and to fill the role of union shop steward or health and safety rep. And once they're in those positions, they disrupt projects on the basis of spurious safety grounds. And what they then do is they hold up the trades, tell the builders to replace them with their trades, and a lot of the companies that they replace them with are, have bikies and criminal types running. And yeah. So it's the misuse and abuse of safety. You look at the commission of inquiry that's been going on in Queensland over the last few weeks, and they've had plenty of testimony there. And the only way we'll get that sort of stuff in Victoria, because Jacinda will keep on denying and saying there's nothing to see, and Jeffrey Watson's report is false, is when we have a similar Royal Commission in Victoria, and Jess Wilson said she'd do that. Mm. And I'd like to see what Mr. Jolly says when that stuff's come out. He's clearly ignored Nick McKenzie's evidence and all the things he found and all the video recordings and audio recordings. Mm. It's undeniable.
1: Yeah, John, thank you. It is, but yet it continues to be denied. And Scott on trucking, hello.
11: Jackie, how are you today?
1: I'm well, thank you. Go ahead.
11: I've been in the trucking industry for nearly 30 years. Mm. It is the most under-educated, over-regulated industry. They do deserve a pay rise, Jackie. If you make a spelling mistake in your work diary, it's $1,714 for a spelling mistake, Jackie.
1: Oh. No, I think they should get a pay rise. I just didn't like the way that Mike, from the TWU, I thought that Michael was just beating around the bush a bit much and could have just answered the question. I don't mind if truckies get a pay rise. I just think that there's a way to go about it, right?
11: Yeah, so true, Jackie, so true.
1: Yeah. All right. Thanks, Scott. Appreciate your call. All right. On the line now is Julian Hill. He's a Federal Assistant Minister for Customs, because this is fun. I like finishing the show on good news. This is good news. You know those cards, the ridiculous yellow cards that you've just come from somewhere far away, you're sitting on the plane, you've got your kids around you being annoying, and then you have to fill out this card where it says where you live and your flight number and you don't have any details and you don't have a pen. It's a nightmare. Julian, good afternoon.
12: Thank you.
1: Okay. What are you going to do to fix it?
12: Everyone hates the annoying paper card. I was just listening, laughing, remembering back in the phase of life when I'd travel with little children, there's that. But also, you know, some people who don't have little kids make bad choices earlier in the flight and don't feel so great before the plane's landing and they're searching for a pen. But I can tell you the good news that about 3:37 this afternoon, the first flight landed in Melbourne, a Qantas flight, where the passengers were able to not fill out that annoying yellow card, but they'd been invited to use the new digital app. And the next flight landed 6 minutes ago. So we're trialling this. The trial has started today in Melbourne. It's been operating in Brisbane and then Sydney and now Melbourne on selected Qantas flights. So we're making sure the technology is working, training up the Border Force officers, getting passengers familiar with the new technology as the next phase of border modernisation and making the arrival experience for Australians coming home or visitors far more seamless.
1: Did you have any feedback on how the first flight went?
12: Border Force, I was a little bit nervous because I put out the press release before the plane landed, but I thought it's, you know, really important given the frustrations that Melburnians have been experiencing in recent months and the last couple of years, and I know you've been really focused on this, to your credit, holding the airport to account. I thought it's really important that we mark the milestone, but the feedback I've had from Border Force is that it's all going well.
1: So how does it work? Is it a QR code you have to download before you get on the plane?
12: Yeah, so the trial is for passengers. We've chosen an airline, our national carrier, Qantas. The trial is for passengers on selected Qantas flights where they can choose up to 72 hours before their flight when they're in another country. We're starting with New Zealand and we'll be working up from there. They can choose to fill out their pre-arrival declaration. You know, all the same questions you'd expect. You're carrying currency and particularly in our Australian context, the focus on biosecurity and so on, where have they been and all those things. And they can choose to fill that out digitally on the app. They then get emailed to their address a simple QR code, which after they've landed, they go through the kiosk. Instead of handing the form, having filled it out, they just show the QR code that a Border Force officer scans and directs them to the right queue. So it's one important building block, if you like, in modernising the whole arrivals process. There's other steps to come.
1: Why are we so slow at this? Like if you go around, particularly we had a call today, it's like, oh, in Manila you can do this already. Like the third world, you can do it, but we couldn't do it here.
12: Yeah, there's a few reasons for that. And since I sort of came into the customs portfolio just after the last election around 12 months ago, I've been very focused on this with Tony Burke as well, working with Border Force, but also industry. So a few reasons. One, these things take actually years to build, to get the IT right, to get the systems right, to get the new equipment and so on. In Australia, we have such a strong focus on border security, different to a lot of the world, that we are very conservative and will take things one step at a time to make absolutely sure that there's no integrity risks and that the IT is working. So it is really important, though, particularly if you look ahead for the Brisbane Olympics or indeed at Melbourne, where there are real infrastructure pressures, that we get this rolled out as quickly as possible, because every small thing that we can do to ease the congestion has an enormous productivity benefit, particularly for business travellers, but also people arriving home from long trips, their personal experience. So it's a great thing to do. I wish it had been started years ago, but we are moving ahead as quickly and safely as we can.
1: So how long do you reckon it'll be before everyone does it when they come into the country?
12: Yeah, so the next step, we're starting with these couple of flights today, so they've gone well by the reports I have. We'll just check that those few flights from New Zealand are working over the next few weeks. Then we start to expand it to more Qantas flights. We won't be every Qantas flight because Border Force, given the congestion pressures at certain times of the day at Melbourne, need to manage the whole travel flow while they're, you know, getting used to this new technology. There's other airlines knocking on the door every week wanting to join this trial. So I actually had a meeting in Canberra today with the head of the Airports Association, with senior execs from Melbourne, Sydney, Brisbane and Perth airports talking about the next phase of the trial. So watch this space. Hopefully in the not too distant future, we'll have more to say about timelines nationally for other airlines.
1: Julian, thank you. That's Julian Hill. He's the Federal Assistant Minister for Customs. So 133693 drive at 3w.com.au. the most annoying thing when you land is having to fill out that stupid form. But it is such a shame. Don't you reckon everything just takes so long in this country?
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4: Hello, Dan Belling from Transport Victoria. Monash Freeway, half-hour delays outbound from Forster Road out to Belgrave, Hallam Road. Collision at the South Gippsland Freeways in the left-hand. Emergency land response crews are there, so please slow to 40. Call the freeway a stop-start run from Keilor Park Drive out past Green Gully Road. The Western Freeway even heavier from Ring Road west to Hopkins Road. Glen Waverley, a breakdown on Ferntree Gully Road outbound under the Monash Freeway, and remains slow going the Ping An Highway southbound through Mortialik to the level crossing removal works. Beach Road also very heavy.
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1: It has been a big few days in the AFL world. Jimmy Bartel with sports today.
15: It's been a massive few days. Feels like every day has been a week at this stage. Of course, the big news is Brad Scott. No longer at the Essendon Football Club. We've got plenty of people on to talk about that. Laura Spurway is down at Zach Merritt's appearance, which there'll be microphones underneath him. And there's been plenty of injury carnage across the round, and Libby Birch will give us an update on that.
1: Jimmy, thank you. Jimmy Bartel with Sports Today after 6. I just wanted to touch on this towards the end of the show. Did you know that there's currently a shortage of pickles? So Subway said that they can't get pickles for their subs, and so we thought we'd get an expert. James Barber is the co-founder of Delicious Pickles. What a great name, James. Hi.
16: Hi, how are you?
1: Good. Now tell me a little bit about pickles in Australia. What's the shortage from?
16: The shortage is just from imports. I mean, with the price of fuel and the price of everything, prices go up for getting stuff into the country, and so people are finding it really difficult to import those pickles that come from overseas.
1: Where do our overseas pickles come from?
16: Oh, they come mostly from India, but Vietnam, Germany, Poland, the United States.
1: Ah, and so did you decide to create a business that the pickles are grown here or pickled here?
16: Yeah, well, I mean, if you can hear it, I'm from America, so it's funny me talking about imports, but I've lived here for 16 years. I love pickles, so I decided to start a pickle business with my wife about 8 years ago, and we've grown it into from a hobby into a pretty big business.
1: Tell me about the business. I love pickles, James, and I reckon they're just, you can put them in everything. They're fantastic. So what is your main, who do you supply mostly?
16: So we do our jars, which is for retail. So we sell those at shops on our website. We do some markets on the Mornington Peninsula. And then most of our business is for restaurants, pubs, and food manufacturers that really want to use Australian products and are focused on quality.
1: With the shortage in pickles from overseas, have you noticed an increase in your business?
16: We get a lot of calls from some big food manufacturers who are finding it tough to get the diced pickles that go into their sauces. There is definitely a lot of calls coming in for people that are buying imported pickles, like bigger customers that are running short.
1: What's the secret to a great pickle?
16: You just have to have fresh cucumbers. We use a Kirby cucumber, which is a special pickling cucumber that we have grown for us up in Queensland. So our cucumbers all come from Ayr up near Townsville.
1: Fantastic.
16: By a family called the Peroni Brothers, and they grow these awesome little green cucumbers for us that we get into our brine as fast as we can, and that's kind of what makes them super crunchy, super tasty.
1: Yum. And so what about pickle juice? Do you give that to footballers? Do they buy it from you?
16: Yeah, we do actually.
1: Oh, you do?
16: Yeah, it's so the pickle juice thing is actually that the taste that pickle juice is, which is, you know, salty and sour, actually does something to block the same thing that causes cramps. So it's not hydration, it's not electrolytes, it's actually just a weird thing that it stops the cramps from hitting your brain signal.
1: Wow. So who do you supply? Do you supply any AFL clubs with pickle juice?
16: There are some clubs that buy our pickles, whether or not they use them in their canteens and use them on the field. And then we also supply some local footy clubs. And our nephew plays for Peninsula, and so we supply the Peninsula Grammar team as well.
1: Good on you, James. Thank you. That's James Barber. He's co-founder of Delicious Pickles. Love pickles.
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4: Hello, Dan from Transport Victoria. Monash Freeway, half-hour delays from Forster Road outbound to Belgrave-Hallam Road starting to improve. Earlier accident near the South Gippsland Freeway gone. Still a heavy run west on the Western Freeway from the Ring Road to Hopkins Road. Allow an extra 24 minutes. Broken down car, Ferntree Gully Road outbound under the Monash in the left lane. And in Mordialloc, remains a heavy run southbound to Nepean Highway. 25-minute delays from White Street across the creek into Aspendale. Just the one lane open due to level crossing removal works. Beach Road also heavy towards the roundabout.
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19: 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It's the end of financial year, and that means one thing. Lexus of Blackburn's demonstrator event is on across all demonstrator stock.
1: It is almost the end of the show, and last week, if you were listening, we gave away a year of free energy thanks to our great friends at Globert. They sponsored the show, and uncannily, both winners ended up, they were already Glowbird customers. So Glowbird decided to reward them further. So they covered a year's worth of electricity and their gas. Amazing. And one family, they also wanted to split the winnings with another family member. And they allowed them to do that. So two households got the great prize from Glowbird. So thank you very much to our great friends at Glowbird. And thank you to all of our callers today for all of your feedback, your emails and your texts. As always, you can send us an email overnightdrive@3aw.com.au. And thanks to Bea, to Catherine, to Carl and to Jimmy for all of their hard work behind the scenes. Tomorrow on the show, Matthew Richardson on Non-Footy Matters. He told me today he claims to be related to Julia Roberts. I don't know if this is true. This is what he claims. Are you related to anyone famous? Have a great evening. I look forward to talking to you all again with Richo tomorrow.

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1: 17 degrees in Melbourne, a shower or two tomorrow, top of 17. It's 6 o'clock. Good evening, I'm Jordan Tunbridge. A group of 19 women and children linked to Islamic State have now arrived in Australia. Federal politics editor Michael Packie.
2: A few hours ago, two of the so-called ISIS brides and seven children touched down in Melbourne after spending almost a decade in a camp in Syria. A flight with another five women and five children landed in Sydney a short time ago. The federal government maintains it did not assist the group, other than issue passports, which it argues it's legally required to do as they're Australian citizens. Police are not expected to arrest any of the group, but they've been offered health support and transport out of the airport. Another woman is seeking legal advice after being barred from returning to Australia amid security concerns. She's remained in Syria with her nine-year-old daughter. Michael Packie, Canberra.
1: Two men are being questioned by police over the movements of Desi Freeman while he spent 7 months on the run. They were arrested in Victoria's northeast almost 2 months after Freeman was killed in a shootout with police in March. He went into hiding after murdering two officers and wounding a third. Police have arrested a woman over an attack which left an Essendon cafe worker with mangled teeth. The 52-year-old from Footscray allegedly slapped a tray of food into the face of a teenager on Anzac Day. She has been charged with recklessly causing injury and bailed to face court at a later date. It's been revealed that Victoria's Big Build is the subject of 56 separate allegations of fraud, corruption and criminal behaviour. The North East Link and the Suburban Rail Loop top the list of 11 major projects being investigated by state police and federal authorities. The Premier has previously rejected claims of misconduct, but Jacinta Allen now acknowledges the need for increased law enforcement.
3: I do acknowledge that allegations of criminal behaviour have been made, and understanding that strong action needed to be taken is why we have strengthened the powers of Victoria Police.
1: Ferrari has unveiled its first ever fully electric vehicle. The Luce model has five seats and will cost more than $900,000. Well, Melbourne landmarks are lit up in blue tonight in honour of AFL legend and MND campaigner Neil Danaher, who passed away yesterday at the age of 65. Flinders Street Station, Amy Park, and the Balti Bridge among the landmarks involved in the tribute. In finance, the All Ordinaries closed down 32 points, one Australian dollar trading at 71.75 US cents. Former Essendon skipper Zach Merritt says he found out Brad Scott had been sacked by the club while he was at a coffee shop this morning.
4: It was actually a random guy that had a coffee cup in front of me that got my attention and said that Brad was gone. So from there, I just raced to the club and, yeah, found out there. I think these things obviously get out quickly and it's hard to keep inside, but, I mean, there probably was never going to be a nice way or good way to find that out.
1: Dean Solomon has been named interim coach. Bombers legend James Hurd has been touted as a possible full-time replacement. Brisbane co-captain Josh Dunkley says they had a lengthy team meeting this morning after a thumping loss to GWS. Dunkley conceding the Lions must improve defensively to get their season back on track. And the Knicks have defeated the Cavaliers 130-93, moving into the NBA Finals for the first time in 27 years. And that's the latest news and sport.
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8: Hello, Dan Belling from Transport Victoria. Monash Freeway, a broken down car in the right-hand lane outbound soon after Wellington Road, adding to the half-hour delays from Forster Road out to Belgrave Hallam Road. In Croydon, collision on the Maroondah Highway at city-bound at Croydon Road. Middle lane blocked there. Police are on the scene. On the Western Freeway, still a heavy run west from the M80 Ring Road out to Hopkins Road. In Sunbury, take care on Sunbury Road. Traffic lights are out at Lancefield Road. And Mordialloc southbound delays continue through level crossing removal works down to one lane into Aspendale at our extra time.
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1: Cloudy tomorrow. High chance of showers. A top of 17 and overnight low 13. Thursday, partly cloudy, 16. Friday, possible shower, 16. Saturday, a shower or two, 17. Sunday, shower or two, 15. Monday, showers, 15. And Tuesday, showers, 17. On the bays, easterly winds around 15 knots, waves below a metre. It's 15 at Moorabbin, 16 at the airport. In the city, 17 degrees. I'm Jordan Tunbridge on Melbourne's own 3AW.
14: These injury hit Tigers are going to account for the Bombers by 3 goals. And Richmond win clean time at the G, 2026.
15: I'll be interested to see the Bombers' thoughts tonight on this. Are you giving any excuses at all for the injuries, or are you going, no, this is not good enough? I'm with the fact that you don't use injuries as an excuse. They had their chances, just we're not good enough. It's going to be interesting how this week plays out, Beaver, at Tullamarine.
16: 2 weeks in a row, I've been to both the games live, and I've seen exactly the same thing. What does Brad Scott stand for, and when is the club going to make their decision on him?
17: We've made the difficult decision to part ways with senior coach Brad Scott, effective immediately. I spoke with Brad last night to inform him of the board's decision. Brad is a resilient, stoic person who gave everything to this football club and to the people within it. He came here with a clear strategy, a clear set of values, and never compromised them. The nature of our losses, the way we are playing, and the key performance indicators we set out at the start of the season are not trending in the right direction. When we looked at the overall picture, we agreed that a fresh voice was needed.
18: I think it was only 6 weeks ago he used the words absolute belief that Brad would be an next premiership coach. And at that time you said there was no reason at all to think otherwise. So what changed in this only the 6 weeks since then?
17: We had conversations over the weekend. We met as a board yesterday, numerous conversations around the direction of the football club. And when the decision was made that Brad wouldn't be our long-term coach of the football club, we needed to act on that.
19: Andy, where did you find out that Brad Scott was being sacked and what direction?
20: Yeah, I got a phone call this morning in the hospital, unfortunately, and then sort of came straight here and met with the boys. It's obviously a really sad time for the playing group. We've all got a really close connection with Brad. We love Brad. And we understand that we live in a really brutal industry at times, and our support's with him at the moment, his family. And yeah, the initial emotion is disappointment and sadness around the relationship that you have with him and the trust that you build as a captain and a coach. And I can only speak on that. It feels like we're putting together some really strong foundations, albeit not showing it on the weekend too much, but it feels like the work we've been putting together Monday to Friday been really solid, and it's going to hold the group in great stead.
19: From your perspective, is it the right call?
20: Oh, it's not my decision to answer.
17: I want to finish by speaking directly to our members and our supporters. We've been extremely clear on the strategy, the direction of the football club. We are building the next successful era. at the Essendon Football Club with a view of playing finals, winning finals and competing for premierships. There is a lot to be gained from the second half of the season and we won't waste the opportunity to develop and improve on our performances. We know recent times have been hard for Essendon people and we feel that deeply. But I want to be clear, we are not going backwards from here. The direction of this football club is strong. We are confident the days ahead for Essendon are the best days that we will see from this club and we're excited about the future.
2: Well, as they say, what a big week in football, but what a big 24 hours it's been at the Essendon Football Club. Brad Scott has been moved on from his coaching tenure there. Sports Today, 133 693, or you can text us on 0477 693 693. We're going to hop straight into it. Sam Doherty joins me. He's our Tuesday expert. Good evening, Sam.
21: Good evening, Jim. It's good to be here tonight. I had a night off last night, so here and just as much happened today.
2: We will take your calls all hour, of course, on the movement there at Essendon and the sacking of Brad Scott, 133 693. But let's bring in AFL legend, Essendon legend, Matthew Lloyd. Evening, Lloydy.
22: Evening, Jim. Doc, yeah, good to be with you.
2: Hey, some really strong comments there from Andrew Welsh. I think he handled himself beautifully behind the microphone and even on the play-on that Antonio put together. Immediately after the game, I was sitting next to you, of course, covering the game for 3AW. You said it'll be really interesting to see the way the Essendon hierarchy would respond. Well, here's the answer, Lloydy.
22: Yeah, I thought, Jim, after the game the week before, that I thought it does make a big game, Richmond. Like, if the Bombers were to lose to Richmond, I thought that this could potentially be the time. So, yeah, as Andrew McGrath said, you never like seeing anybody lose their position, but I think it's the right decision for the Essendon Footy Club moving forward.
2: The Bombers under Brad Scott, 80 games, 29 wins, 50 losses and one draw. They keep referencing the plan, Lloydy, and a lot of us were a bit perplexed about what the actual on-field plan is, but what is the plan in your eyes?
22: Well, I think the plan that they are set on is just the draft selections, and I think they've been really happy with what they've done in recent times and some of the youth that they've brought in, which has stood up pretty well this year, and obviously Roberts and Roby and Farrow and Sharp and these types. I think they'd say that was the plan that they've stuck to in terms of going to the draft and investing in youth. But as you and I have spoken about a fair bit this year, is the round one was, you know, a dog's breakfast defensively, and the way they played against Hawthorn didn't improve the week after against Port Adelaide. And then there was moments of, you know, where you thought it could get a little bit better, but it hasn't really. They defended with the ball in hand very slowly, more so than a proper team defence, and have never been able to really challenge the opposition. Their senior players have looked like they've lacked investment, haven't really performed. So I could understand how the board have come to this decision.
21: Lloydy, just Andrew Welsh in his press editor, there's a number of interesting points that he made. One of them was around there was some clear KPIs set for Brad Scott. I'm just interested in your view. Do you think Brad was set up to succeed this year, or do you reckon he was set up to fail based off the expectations of what the board had?
22: Yeah, I can't speak, Doc, a good question around what the expectations were, but Andrew spoke of just the lack of improvement, which you hope improvement leads to wins, and they just never came. And I can see, you know, last year, I think Welshy understood that, you know, nobody could have coached wins with the injury toll that Brad Scott had. But then this year, he expected better, or the club expected better than what the club has been serving up. As to where the change came.
21: And just further that point in terms of the KPIs and the expectations from above, whoever takes this job, it kind of clearly seemed like Andrew was setting in motion that there was going to be an expectation of performance moving forward this year and improvement. Yes, improvement off what has been, but where do you see this group? Where do you see the expectations of what should be happening next year when whoever the new coach is, and we can get into that later, but when the new coach comes in, what do you think as an ex-player that they should be doing?
22: Yeah, I think the issue is often asked, you know, who after Zach Merritt is the club's best player? And it's hard to name. You know, in the past, it's been, you might go, oh, could it be Sam Durham? Or, you know, where does Nick Martin sit in it who hasn't played this year? But now you go to Caddy, who's just a kid in his, you know, second or third season. So I think it would be Andrew Welsh says it's an exciting job to take. I think because they have got a lot of good youth there, but it's just the issue is you're only as good as your core senior players, and that's where there's a real issue at the top end. But let's see if they can respond with some clean air like Carlton have the last couple of weeks, and you know, the senior players look revitalised at Carlton. Let's hope they can get more out of their senior players to move on. But you know, I look at North Melbourne, Doc, and I think that they are building nicely off the back of guys who have played 50 to 100 games, in guys like Sheasel, Wardlaw, O'Sullivan types of players. And that's what I hope that Essendon can improve off the back of just pumping games into high-quality young kids.
2: So in saying that, Lloydie, there's still a little bit of pain to go. Doc touched on, you know, performance, and Andrew Welsh referenced performance. They need some more young players, and they probably don't have the senior core. Like, even if we look to Melbourne, there's no Cozzy Pickett sitting there in that age bracket. There's no all-time great in Max Gawn who has that impact. I know Merritt and Gawn have lots of best and fairest and accolades, but Max Gawn plays that commanding game. So it seems like it's going to be another tough year, but is it the fact that there's hope? Is that what they're looking for?
22: Yeah, and I think, Jimmy, I want clarity on the game plan like and the system, like because I think the kids will be fine. But I think after a while, you're happy. Your first 50 games, you're about yourself and you just hope to get a game and you hope to get a few kicks and that's all you worry about. But after that, or you want team success and you want to see be clear in roles and direction and they just haven't had that. And so I've always said, you know, it doesn't matter how many kids you pump into the club. If you're not all on the same page and you don't have a clear system and game plan, well, players don't develop and eventually they get disenchanted and you can't go on and win games. And that's what you play footy for, to win games and play finals. And I think that's the task Solly's got to start with, is clarifying, putting his spin on what he wants. Because I just think that it's chopped and changed too many times this season.
21: Take Dean Solomon's name off the board and go yourself as a coach. If you were stepping in there today, what would you do? What would be the first three things from a game plan perspective or club that you'd fix?
22: Well, the first one is the intent. You know, I think you can, it doesn't matter how good a game plan you've got, if you don't have intent, you don't stand for too much. And I watched the Fremantle Dockers game. I just took my son and just went as a spectator. And they kicked 3 goals in 5 minutes, Fremantle, and there was no intent whatsoever. So I would, not the old bring your mouth guards, but I'd be picking the competitors, the strongest competitors, as a starting point. And then I just think there's no, it's the team defense and offense. I think it's all as one. You connect together as an 18 in offense and you connect together as a defense as well. And I've just seen too many players on different pages with that within their own system, whether it's the six forwards defending a different way or it's the defenders defending a different way. So I think the clarity, that's what I'd be looking to go through with a fine-tooth comb, getting clarity to the players, having them all understand exactly what I was after, and then take it from there. Okay. And pick with selection integrity, because I think it's chopped and changed a fair bit at selection as well.
2: Lloydie, I've heard you answer this, but a number of our listeners wouldn't have, and we've got lots of texts asking, why not you, Matthew Lloyd? Yeah, you've had incredible success, especially shaping young minds, and this is a young club that needs to develop. Is this something that you've ever tossed and turned and thought, I can go back into clubland? I know you're very happy with the balance you've got.
22: Yeah, Jim, I think, you've got to go all in. Like, you've got to go all in. And, I'd have to have been, an assistant coach for 3 to 4 years at AFL level. And that's just never, I know it's sort of Hurdy and Nathan Buckley and Sam Mitchell, they had a real desire and a passion to be an AFL senior coach. I love coaching, but I just get as much out of it at a younger level as I do at the older level. I probably left a bit disenchanted at Essendon because of the way my career ended, and it can be a bit of a toxic environment at times in AFL football clubs where there's so many people in different roles that, you know, people can start getting into survival mode for themselves and their own role. And I didn't like that at the end of my career, and then I went and helped Hurdy with Joe Danaher at one point, and there was a bit of that going on, and I just love the purity of just coaching at a lower level where you're not dealing with as many of the politics that often go on at AFL level.
21: If not you, then who's on your wish list, Lloydie? Who do you think would be a great fit for the footy club broadly, but that list as well?
22: I think, Doc, I just want it to be open to, you know, the process of, you know, the best young, you know, so the best, not young assistants, best assistants who have been in the game for 15 to 20 years. And I think they've been the successful coaches that, you know, have been in it, you know. So Hardwick does a long apprenticeship under Clarko, or, you know, it might be Chris Fagan does a long apprenticeship under Clarkson, and, you know, those types of guys who have just done apprenticeships. So, I hope the club can pick the best five or six guys like that who have been in the industry, like Craig McRae has for so long, and then take it from there. And, you know, if James Hurd is one of those that goes up against those four or five others and he's the best for the job, good luck to him. But I think, yeah, all those guys that you hear of, the James Kellys, the Corey Enrights, the Gene Syracuse, the best of those assistants, all in the mix to see who's the best man for the job.
2: Lloydie, I'll leave you on this one. On a lighter note, how many text messages were on your phone by about midday today?
22: Yeah, I actually turned the phone off for 2 hours, Jimmy.
2: I'll let you get back to those, but we appreciate you taking our call and being always so honest and upfront.
22: Thanks, Jim. Thanks, Doc.
2: And Matthew Lloyd there, the Essendon legend. Before we get to a break, Mario's giving us a call. Good evening, Mario.
0: Hey, Jimmy, great to hear your voice and your tonsils. I will tell you exactly what's happening in Logan Street.
2: Right, I've got a pen, Mario. I'm ready to go. Yeah, fire away. Sorry, Mario. I've got a pen. I'm ready to go.
0: James Hurd will be coaching 400 Royal Parade in North Carlton next year in 2027. Take it to the bank.
2: All right, Mario. I know you've mentioned this before. I'll let Doc stew on that, and I'll get his thoughts after this break.
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4: Hello, Dan Belling, Transport Victoria. Monash Freeway, broken down car in the right lane outbound after Wellington Road. That's not helping the half-hour delays from Forster Road out to Belgrave Hallam Road. Outbound on the Westgate Freeway, collision prior to Miller's Road. That's in the left carriageway. M80 Ring Road, Altona bound. There's been an accident at Boundary Road in the right-hand emergency lane. In Croydon, a collision on the Maroondah Highway citybound at Croydon Road. That's blocking the middle lane. Police are on the scene. And a collision in Eaglemont, lower Heidelberg Road between Burke Road and Banksia Street. Big hold-ups both directions.
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6: Got a very interesting text message because Mario called in and says, take it to the bank, Jim. James Heard will be coaching down at Icon Park, the Carlton Football Club. Someone in the know who rhymes with Ed McGuire is hosting a show tonight, Football Classified at 9:30 p.m. You want to be watching this, as you should be watching it every single week, but watch it tonight. James Heard will make his call on Football Classified tonight regarding his thoughts or his, intention to throw his hat back in the ring to be a senior coach.
7: Wow-wee!
6: Yes, Anton.
7: Football here.
6: It does, Antonio. Wow-wee!
8: That's some juicy, it's a juicy teaser, Jim. So I might have to have the TV on. I don't usually stay up that late, but I might have to put it on and watch Classified tonight.
6: Yeah, get your jammies on, put the electric blanket on, Doc, and make sure you are watching 9:30 tonight, Football Classified, led by Eddie McGuire. But of course, James Heard will make his call on his football coaching future. So that is a promo and a half. Hurdy, coaching Carlton or Essendon, your thoughts?
8: I think if he's got the passion, then absolutely. He's a terrific individual. He was a terrific coach during his time. You take away the incident and what happened at Essendon at the end of his tenure, but he was doing a terrific job before then. And if you listen to him in the media at all at the moment, he's absolutely outstanding. His footy brain's impeccable. So I'm looking forward to see whether he does go for either of the roles. I think if any club gets him, they'll be very lucky.
6: You'd be shocked. There were 17 other teams, obviously, that played football across the weekend, Doc. And so we've taken a lot of time on Essendon, but we've got some good topics to get to. Do you want to start with Geelong flying, the Lions stalling, or a little bit of Saints versus Hawks?
8: Let's start with the Cats. Admittedly, I haven't tipped the Cats very much and probably haven't given them the love that they deserve.
6: You save that. Get out of the studio.
8: No, they...

0: great down the highway to the Cats when you're playing there, but they showed Brisbane, and it's part of into this. They showed Sydney and Brisbane the last 2 weeks where the flag contention's at the moment, definitely.
1: Not to circle this back to Essendon, but they've spoken often about development. Now, Jeremy Cameron's always been a start, so tick. But Sean Manor, they took as a 52-year-old, but they made him better, and he's made them better. And Lawson Humphreys was picked 468 and found, you know, via everywhere. And he's... looks like a player who's been playing for 250 games.
0: Yeah, and it's always...
1: I know I elaborated, but you get the
0: point. Yeah, I do. And that goes to drafting and development. And there's something to be said about Geelong. It seems like they've just done it for so long, and what their model is down there, and no one really gets to peek their eyes in there too often, but it seems like it just works, and they develop talent. And ultimately, they just take the best player that's available at the time, and inevitably they turn into good footballers. It's amazing, but Sean Manor over the last month, outstanding, and so many clubs overlooked him because they thought he was a bit too old, but he's coming in having serious impact, and I love watching Lawson Humphrey off the back line. He's skilled, he's tough, he defends well. It's really good watching Geelong go at the moment. As I said before, they've just played probably, in my eyes, what were probably the two favourites for the flag, and showed both of them up, and probably a big reason why our next topic's around the Lions stalling. I think teams have shown how to beat the Lions at the moment.
1: Well, the third quarter in particular has been tough for them. An AFL record third quarter against. You even go back to the Carlton game, the third quarter in particular, and the Cats... third quarter against them as well.
0: Yeah, and there's elements of, teams have found a style that works against the Lions. You watch the second half against Carlton. You watch the week after with Geelong. And then GWS on the weekend. There are three teams that at the moment, and Carlton's changed this pretty significantly, go with a bit of speed, and they go at the game, and they try and go north-south, and they don't allow the Lions to get set defensively, and that's what's hurting them so much, is their game plan. If you think of when the Lions play their best footy, they defend with the ball, they chip mark, they take, at the start of the year, they're taking upwards of 120 marks a week. That's dropped significantly to about 70-odd. So they're not defending with the ball as well. They're living in a game of transition and speed, and they're not thriving in it, which... Everyone's been looking for a chink in their armour for this year after winning back-to-back flags, and many saying that they're just going to walk to another one. I think the way that today's game is being played and the amount of teams that are playing with this speed and transition from back half, it's really challenging the Lions. And Chris Fagan's got his work cut out over the next little while to make some adjustments on that defensive side of the ball for when the back half of the year hits.
1: We've had a jam-packed show, so we've run out of time for the Saints and Hawks, but we've loved having you on Tuesday this week, not Monday Expert. You'll be back on a Monday night next week, but we can catch you all across the 3AW coverage. Appreciate your time, Doc.
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1: Sam Doherty, download the 3AW app to get the show in crystal clear audio. Just some NBA news. The New York Knicks, the Knickerbockers, have qualified for the NBA Finals for the first time since 1999 with a sweep over the Cleveland Cavaliers. Here's how the news was reported on New York TV, and after that, we'll head to the news headlines with Jordan Tunbridge.
2: Bill! Look behind me! See behind me! For the first time since 1999, it's a go! New York! Go! It's pandemonium! It's euphoria! It's nothing but New York joy! Oh, what a time to be in New York!
3: Good evening. Two so-called ISIS brides and seven children have landed in Melbourne after leaving Syria last week. Security met the families at the aircraft gate, avoiding the arrivals hall chaos that occurred when the first group arrived a few weeks ago. Five other women and five children also touching down in Sydney. Several big arrests on the police front today. Two men in custody over the movements of police killer Desi Freeman, who spent 7 months on the run before being shot dead. Also, a woman arrested over an alleged assault outside an Essendon cafe on Anzac Day, which left a teenage worker with a broken tooth. It's been revealed that Victoria's Big Build is the subject of 56 separate allegations of fraud, corruption and criminal behaviour. A Brighton father has received emergency surgery in his living room, with paramedics using a portable heart-lung machine to save his life after a cardiac arrest. And Melbourne landmarks are lit up in blue tonight in honour of AFL legend and MND campaigner Neil Danaher. More news at 7.

0: traffic. Got something you want to say? You're in the right place. This is Melbourne's own 3AW. Give us a call on 133 693.
1: Hello, Dan Belling from Transport Victoria. Monash Freeway, there's a broken down car in the right lane out down at Wellington Road. Our incident response are now there. Outbound on the Westgate Freeway, tow trucks working to clear a collision prior to Miller's Road. It's in the left carriageway. M80 Ring Road, Altona bound, there's been another collision at Boundary Road in the right-hand emergency lane. Accident in Eaglemont, lower Heidelberg Road between Burke Road and Banksia Street. Hold ups both ways. Consider upper Heidelberg Road. And in Croydon, accident on Maroondah Highway, citybound at Croydon Road. It's in the middle lane. Police are there.
2: Brisbane.
3: Willow Scott, he's got to handle that with brother Levi, who swings it onto the right. Oh. And he's kicked an unbelievable goal.
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5: 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Will he take the shot? No. He fired it to Frankie Fredericks. Frederick has kicked the goal.
6: Two premiership contenders.
7: Coleman comes bursting through. Neil McCarthy back to Coleman. Kicks the goal of the day.
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15: I just want to be open to, you know, the process of, you know, the best young, you know, so the best, not young assistants, best assistants who have been in the game for 15 to 20 years. And I think they've been the successful coaches that, you know, have been in it, you know, so we, Hardwick was, does a long apprenticeship under Clarko, or, you know, it might be Chris Fagan does a long apprenticeship under Clarkson, and, you know, those types of guys who have just done apprenticeships. So, just picking, I hope the club could pick the best five or six, guys like that who have been in the industry, like Craig McRae has for so long, and then take it from there. And, you know, if James Hurd is one of those that goes up against those four or five others and he's the best for the job, good luck to him. But I think, yeah, all those guys that you hear of, the James Kelly, the Corey Enrights, the Gene Syracuse, the best of those assistants, all in the mix to see who's the best man for the job.
2: That was Matthew Lloyd a little bit earlier on Sport Today, who he thought could potentially be the next coach of the Essendon Football Club. And you want to be watching 9.30 tonight on Footy Classified. James Hurd will speak about his own coaching future. So we will need to tune into that.
4: Be there!
2: Yeah, be there! Love that, Antonio. Sam Doherty was great in the first half of the show, but we've got an absolute star now for the second half of the show, and it's Laura Spurway. Evening, Laura.
16: Jimmy Bartel, what a day for Zach Merritt to have a scheduled promotional event for Sapporo.
2: He didn't cancel.
16: He
2: followed through with it. You were there. You're catching a lot of his press conference, and I know you've snipped up a fair bit. Where do we want to start with Zach Merritt?
16: Look, what's interesting is that he was completely in the dark about this. I mean, it all unfolded very, very quickly, but the way in which he found out was not ideal, and this is how he found out.
17: Yeah, it was unique. I typically go to a cafe just around the corner from the club. I was sitting there making some notes and preparing to train and fast forward to West Coast on Sunday, and then it was actually a random guy that had a coffee cup in front of me that got my attention and said that Brad was gone. So from there I just raced to the club and, yeah, found out there.
16: Not ideal.
2: No, you'd appreciate a phone call going, you know, the guy that's been coaching you, he's not coaching you anymore. So, Matthew Lloyd spoke about it post the loss to the Richmond Football Club, and it was like, would be really interesting, which I think Lloydie's got his finger on the pulse there down at the hangar still, even though he hasn't played for quite some time and he spoke about his exit, but he knows what's going on.
16: He does know what's going on. And I think what's interesting about this is it's just the lack of stability at this football club. It's the same with Carlton. I mean, the same two clubs have been rotating coaches. And that was something else that we raised with Zach Merritt, because in his time at the Bombers, he's had the same number of coaches as Patrick Cripps has had in his time at Essendon. And this is going to be coach number six. So here's what Zach had to say about the number of coaches that he's had. And I asked him whether or not it was destabilising and if it was frustrating.
17: Yeah, I mean, I'm human, obviously, to have gone through five coaches now that have finished up. But yeah, you want to think about yourself, but obviously it's a team game, it's a team sport, and you quickly try and pull yourself back into not making excuses and getting to work. You know, we have so many young players at the moment, they've never experienced this before, so you know, you dust yourself off, get out of the car, get in there and try and make a good impression, and try and make sure those young boys are still in there to train hard. No, it's a unique experience and a hard thing for all players, but you know, we still have 12 games to go that we need to play good footy in, and guys are fighting for their careers.
2: He's seen off a few coaches.
16: Yep.
2: Again, he's got to go back and impress the new coach again, which then also leads to the discussions. What's he going to do at the end of the season? I'll come back to Essendon quickly. The mid-season draft is just ripped through at the moment. They've all got their picks lined up. The number one pick was Artemis, the Tasmanian player. Of course, he goes to the Bombers. Richmond took another player from out of the Geelong VFL, and Nand, I hope I got his name. Franku went 3 to West Coast. Flynn Riley, Carlton took one out of their own Carlton VFL, and Xavier Bambit was pick 5 to the Port Adelaide Pair. So we'll keep you up to date on that. The next premiership coach comments from Andrew Welsh. He's been held accountable for them.
16: Yep.
2: I think that's a fair way of putting it. Look, he was always backing the coaching and being bullish. My 2 cents worth, I thought Andrew Welsh spoke pretty damn well in front of the microphone. And lots of questions, and we could hear our own Eddie Summerfield firing a lot of those from left field. But he did admit that things change and they need to keep improving.
16: I think he said that and it was a little bit of a reach. I think in retrospect, that's not what I would have said, given the position that the team was in then. They weren't in a position where they were going really well when he made those comments. They just had a little bit of a pickup. So I think that's a dangerous thing for any CEO or president to say in this time. Things do change very quickly at football clubs. Boards lose patience pretty quickly at football clubs. And this is someone who was signed to another year, Brad Scott, very early in the season last year, and they didn't lift last year either. So, look, I do agree with you, Jimmy. I think he did handle it very well, Andrew Welsh, but I'd be very careful about making those comments in future. I mean, certainly on a new coach coming in, having to deal with a young group who's seen a lack of stability at the coaching level and also at the executive level, you cannot say that the next person will bring you a premiership. It's just, it's too much of an expectation at a club like Essendon. If it was a different football club, You might be able to say that, but I don't think you can say that at the Bombers.
2: One more before we get to a break, because Libby Birch will join us with a deep heat injury report. The day Brad Scott got hired, there's always been this looming shadow of James Hurd. He hasn't put his name out there. Kevin Sheedy did that as a board member and said, I wanted Hurdy. You're as experienced as anyone with sport and media. From that point of view, the media point of view, James Hurd going back, it's almost like you're writing a movie story here.
16: It is. I think there would need to be a level of acceptance for him to go back to that football club given the time that he oversaw. And it's not all his fault, but unfortunately that is something that is synonymous with his name at the football club. And I agree with Lloydie. I think you've got assistants out there who've interviewed for the Melbourne job, who before that have interviewed for the West Coast job or were going to. And there are senior coaches out there in the making. I think a fresh start is a better idea. I'm not saying James Hurd wouldn't be up to the job. I agree with you. He's got football smarts. He knows what he's doing. He's got experience at the club. But I just think being tied to that tumultuous time is not something you can ever really shake off. And the next coach that comes in is going to be up against it. I mean, I don't see them doing a Stephen King turnaround like Melbourne has managed to. I could be wrong. Mm. I hope I'm wrong for the Bombers fans who suffered through a lot, but it just seems like there's more that needs to be worked through at Essendon for them to get to a successful and stable point. So just quickly on Zach Merritt, because I know you mentioned his future. He was adamant when he spoke to us that this would not change his approach or his outlook on whether he would seek a trade away from the Bombers. He just said he's going to get set for work. He's going to roll up his sleeves for West Coast on Sunday and that it wouldn't influence any decision as to whether he looks to leave the football club.
2: Pretty strong comments there from Zach Merritt. Laura Spurway joins me here on Sports Today. Pick six in the mid-season draft. Oliver Griffin, the high-flying lad from Sandy Dragons, heads to North Melbourne so he can pack his bags and head to Arden Street. And speaking of Arden Street, Libby Birch will join me for the Deep Heat injury report after this break.
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1: Hello, Dan from Transport Victoria. Take care outbound on the Monash Freeway approaching Wellington Road. We've closed the right lane for a broken down car. Incident response are now there. Inbound on the Eastern Freeway, broken down van about to be collected. It's in the left lane prior to Bulleen Road. A collision outbound on the Westgate Freeway at Millers Road, left carriageway. There's also one on the Ring Road, Altona bound, over the top of Boundary Road, all in the right-hand emergency lane. Accident in Eaglemont, lower Heidelberg Road between Burke Road and Banksia Street, and one in Croydon. That's on the Morinda Highway, city-bound at Croydon Road.
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6: Well, Libby Birch does absolutely everything and she excels at everything. And so we're going to pick her physiotherapist brain here for the Deep Heat Injury Report. 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
7: Evening, Jimmy and Laura.
6: Hey, absolute carnage across the round this week. Where do we want to start? We want to start with some hammies.
7: Oh, yeah, we can start with some hammies for sure. Who do you want to tick off with?
6: Let's have a look at Darcy Moore's hammy, because I feel like every 3 weeks this year we're talking about his hammy.
7: Yeah, he's really concerning at the moment, Darcy Moore. Unfortunately, he's had soft tissue injuries throughout the preseason, hasn't had any continuity with his calf or his hamstring issues. We remember we spoke a few weeks ago when Collingwood actually decided to keep playing him through a match where he hurt his hamstring. And again, he's done it again. So this is a real, real concern in terms of not being able to get him back on track to probably what is, you know, the latter part of Darcy Moore's career. And I see this hamstring injury probably 4 to 6 weeks. In fact, it's probably more like 6 weeks now, considering this has probably been the second or third time he's done this hamstring. So not great news for the Pies there.
6: Sorry, Liv, I'll just jump in there. A lot of people go, oh, you played him in the ruck. The action wasn't really a ruck action. He was lunging and sprinting for the ball. So that whole notion of playing in the ruck, or does playing in the ruck expose you to different pressures?
7: Well, unfortunately, you can never really lay a finger on why an injury occurs, but all the physios and the medical staff go through each injury individually as they happen, and it would have been written down that potentially because he was playing in the ruck, maybe he had more fatigue earlier in the match because he was doing more loads rather than playing at full back. So all those things will be written down and analysed. But ultimately, probably the highest risk that Darcy Moore has faced this year is that he's had previous hamstring injuries within 3 months.
8: And there's some other hamstrings. I mean, there's hamstrings every round at the moment, aren't there, Liv? Jack Buckley from GWS and Matt Guelfi, who's also got a soft tissue history.
7: Yeah, exactly. And that's the biggest risk with these players is if they are getting older, and secondly, if they have had a soft tissue strain in the past, it puts you at a significant risk. But I guess the best thing for the Giants with Jack Buckley going out is that Sam Taylor could return in his place. Obviously, he suffered a serious hamstring strain in the State of Origin match. And Guelfi, well, he's had another hamstring setback. And, of course, he had a long history of soft tissue. And particularly last year in 2025, he actually underwent hamstring surgery. So extremely frustrating for Matt Guelfi. And a lot of clubs are always seeking expert opinions. In fact, I often see these specialists come into clubs to try and manage these soft tissue injuries.
6: Let's turn our attention to the baby cows, the calf muscles, of course. Isaac Rankin, moderate calf strain. Tom Papley, New Sydney, are going to not play him this week. And Dougal Howard, the calf strain, pretty similar to the hamstring, the wear and tear, load. How come we've got so many calf injuries now?
7: Yeah, the calf is definitely more of a load injury, and all these calves we saw on the weekend are particularly probably more, there's two muscles in the calf, soleus and gastroc. Gastroc's more your acceleration muscle, soleus more your endurance muscle. And Rankin he's probably got a significant calf strain, some moderate grade strain. So I'd probably say 6 weeks at least. They've actually said indefinite, so there could be some serious damage to that calf. Tom Papley, they've actually come out tonight, Sydney, and said that he'll be 6 weeks. In fact, you're probably better to have a hamstring strain than a calf strain, really? In all honesty, because the calf takes the majority of your load. You can't get back to running as quickly as you can with a hamstring strain. And Dougal Howard out as well for the Saints. They've had a few calves in the last couple of weeks as well.
6: You might say it depends on the athlete, so that's probably your answer. But if you were to have one, the gastroc or the soleus, which one are we taking for getting back quicker?
7: I'd take the gastroc over the soleus.
8: So the upper calf.
7: Yeah, the upper calf, just because the soleus can be a real pain in terms of being able to get load back into the calf. It doesn't like a lot of running. And so that I definitely pick the gastroc. The other point I just want to make before you kick me off tonight is that the amount of concussions we saw over the weekend, a big strong point that I want to make is that I hate seeing players shrug off the doctors and delaying their head injury assessments. I feel like we need to be bigger at that. And if we're not bigger than that, then the game needs to stop and bring these athletes off. Yeah. Sam Durham, an example of that.
6: I floated a thought bubble, which I want people to punch holes through, is treat it like a blood rule and you take the player to the closest point of the boundary line. It doesn't cost you an interchange. And the time while you're checking them out, you can walk them around the boundary line. That's a good chance for the doctor. And it actually takes away the player who quite naturally go, no, I'm fine. Because when they're actually in the field of play, they're still watching the game. The umpire can go in the ear, go, hey, we just need to review Libby Birch here. The doctor grabs you, just come step over here for 20 seconds or a minute or however long it takes.
7: Yeah, I like that. And the reason why players do stay on the ground is because they don't want to let their team down. Mm. But ultimately, your health, your brain health is more important. And I don't know if you saw Sam Durham, but the fact that he stayed on the ground, he made two costly errors being on the ground because he just wasn't fit to be out there. So I think the ARC either needs to intervene and tell the umpires to stop the game. But I agree with you. I think that's a good idea, Jimmy.
8: Further on that, I was talking to my husband about this. He grew up playing soccer. And I said, one of the most frustrating things about soccer players is that they fake an injury. They go too far and they dive. And he said, like, it's a cultural thing there, right? And he said he thinks it's just as bad of a culture what AFL players do in the sense of, like you said, Lib, shrugging off doctors, saying they're okay, pushing away the medical treatment, potentially being out there at their own risk and worsening an injury because it's the opposite way. Like you said, they don't want to let their team down.
7: Well, interesting, Laura, that you mentioned that. There's research behind, they do tell us this, is if you stay out there with a head injury, that unfortunately you're at higher risk of doing your ACL because or other injuries because your brain is not functioning as well. So it's actually important you get off the ground for those reasons as well.
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7: Thanks, Jimmy and Laura.
6: Libby Birch there for the Deep Heat Injury Report. And Laura Spurway, thank you for joining us and also driving around Melbourne to, you know, get under Zach Merritt's nose and get all those great quotes regarding the Essendon Football Club.
8: It's my pleasure and I didn't even get a Sapporo.
6: Oh, yeah, I know, you're unlucky there. We'll be wrapping up sports today after this.
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9: Hello, Dan from Transport Victoria. Outbound on the Monash Freeway, the right lane closed at Wellington Road so crews can remove a broken down car. A van stopped in the left lane of the Eastern Freeway. That's Citybound approaching Bulleen Road. Tow is also on the scene. Outbound on the Westgate Freeway, accident prior to Miller's Road. That's in the left carriageway. There's one on the M80 Ring Road, Altona bound, over the top of Boundary Road in the right-hand emergency lane. And tonight in Hallam, the outbound lanes of the Princes Highway are closing between Hallam and Tinks Roads. That's from 9 p.m. till 5 p.m. for resurfacing works.
4: 3AW Breakfast.
10: Places that can be described as the birthplace of something. Georgia, for example, is the birthplace of wine. Athens is the birthplace of democracy.
11: And the Olympic slaughter.
10: Barcaldine was, in fact, the birthplace of the Australian Labor Party, the so-called Tree of Knowledge.
12: Pentecost Island in Vanuatu. It's the original
11: original place that the bungee jump started.
12: I love it.
11: Yeah, Collingwood's the birthplace of dentistry.
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6: 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Thanks to all the guests and thanks for everyone listening here on Sports Today. Now, you might want to tune in 9:30 tonight, Football Classified. James Heard will be very clear and concise on his intentions. Will he throw his hat into the ring to coach the Essendon Football Club or anywhere in particular? Thanks for listening. We'll be back from 6 o'clock tomorrow night, but Money News is up next.
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24: Good evening, I'm Jamel Wells. The last group of ISIS brides have arrived in Australia, landing in Sydney and Melbourne. The seven women and 12 children left their camp in Syria last week and were issued with passports. Unlike the group who arrived earlier this month, they currently do not face arrest. Nine News reporter Alex Heinke, who's at Sydney Airport, says the women and children are yet to emerge.
25: The group will be offered health help if they take up that offer. They will be transported by the DCJ out of a separate exit from the Sydney airport. If they refuse that, they will be walking out of the arrivals terminal where I am right now.
24: One woman's considering legal action after she was prevented from travelling to Australia and remains in Syria with her daughter. Labor claims the federal opposition will support higher taxes if it fails to back investment reform. The government will introduce legislation to overhaul the capital gains tax discount and curb negative gearing concessions. The bill will also give workers an extra $250 tax offset and the ability to claim $1,000 in deductions. Treasurer Jim Chalmers has told Parliament the coalition must back the legislation in its entirety.
26: If
0: they vote against this legislation, they are voting for higher income taxes once again. They are voting to make it harder for people to buy their first home.
24: Two men have been arrested in relation to the movements of police killer Desi Freeman in Victoria. Brian Wilson reports.
1: The pair, aged 48 and 35, were arrested at different locations in the state's northeast this afternoon as officers continue to probe how the fugitive spent 7 months on the run before he was killed in a shootout with police on March 30. The extensive operation previously interviewed two other people. They were subsequently released. Anyone found guilty of harbouring a fugitive faces a lengthy jail penalty under Victorian law. Brian Wilson reporting.
24: An inquiry has heard the police commander overseeing security at a Hanukkah event at Bondi did not fully read an email warning of a potential terrorist attack until after the incident. The Royal Commission into Anti-Semitism is looking at the security response in the lead up to the December 14 attack. A request by Jewish leaders to have officers stationed for the entire week-long event was denied. And the Deputy Mayor of Logan in Queensland has been accused of living outside the city he represents. The Electoral Commission is investigating allegations Scott Bannon lives in the neighbouring scenic rim. In finance, one Australian dollar buying around 71.5 US cents.
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24: Essendon President Andrew Welsh says coach Brad Scott was sacked after it was decided a fresh voice was needed at the club. Dean Solomon will coach for the rest of the season. Queensland coach Billy Slater has confirmed Jai Arrow will be with the team tomorrow night for State of Origin 1. Daniel Sulica for Fita has been granted immediate release from his contract with the Bulldogs to take up an opportunity with a Super League club. Inspirational Tigers skipper Api Korosau returns from a three-match suspension to face the Bulldogs. At the French Open, Australian teenager Emerson Jones has gone down in straight sets to four-time champion Iga Swiatek. That's the latest news and sport.
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9: Hello, Dan from Transport Victoria. On the M80 Ring Road Altona bound, a collision at Boundary Road now with the right lane closed for recovery crews. Tonight in Hallam, the outbound lane to the Princes Highway closing between Hallam and Tinks Road. That's from 9pm till 5am for resurfacing works. Use the Monash Freeway instead. Also starting tonight, running through to the last service on Friday, no Geelong line trains running between Wyndham Vale and Southern Cross, or Ballarat line trains between Bacchus Marsh and Southern Cross due to works. Coaches will be running, so check the Transport Victoria website for more information.
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24: Cloudy with possible showers overnight. A shower or two tomorrow with a top of around 17 degrees after an overnight low of 13. Looking further ahead, Thursday partly cloudy with a top temperature of 16 degrees. Friday, possible showers and 16. Saturday, a shower or two with a top of 17 degrees. Sunday, a shower or two and 15. On the bays, southeasterly winds around 10 to 20 knots, seas below a metre.
7: Money, money, I just can't get enough.
8: Across Australia, this is Money News with James Willis.
7: Money, money.
10: Yeah, good evening. Welcome to the program on this Tuesday. Coming up tonight, we meet the hedge fund manager who has described Labor's tax changes as uninvestable and will make Australia change forever in relation to investment. The feedback from the budget has been ferocious. We'll hear another voice on that tonight. Large parts of Australia are about to get reductions in their power prices. Here's a question for you off the top. If you had a look at your power bills over the past 3 or 4 years, and look, to be honest, the Albanese government is now in its second term. They have a mandate to do what they like because they have more than 90 seats in the federal parliament, and they have been targeting 82% renewables by the end of the decade. And they are on this path with wind, solar, hydro, batteries, worth billions of dollars, plus all the investment in household solar and batteries, on the assumption that renewables are the cheapest form of power. Now, we learned today that in large parts of Australia, particularly on the East Coast, there will be some reductions in prices that are about to hit. And these can be hundreds of dollars if you're a small business. But we're talking about default market offers coming down from July 1. I'm not sure if people know the plan that they're on, but I'm keen to know, on your quarterly bill when you're opening it now for your electricity or for your gas, particularly New South Wales and Victoria, for our listeners through 2GB Sydney and 3AW in Melbourne, can you have a rough guess about how much it's gone up? Is it hundreds? Is it thousands of dollars per year? I talk to small businesses every day that say the gas and electricity prices are through the roof, gas in particular. Particularly when they don't have a locked-in contract and they have to try and bid, and it becomes harder to get into one of these contract offers. But if you can't escape not using gas, and we have a gas shortage, quote-unquote, in this country, largely because New South Wales and Victoria have no local gas supplies, I'd be very keen to know what you're paying. You can send me a text, 0460 873873, or the phone number, 131873. Have the power bills gone up? I've noticed in the last two cycles, particularly since the rebate from the government went away, the price just went through the roof. My last bill, I think, more than doubled. And sure, like, that was a summer bill. You might be using the aircon a little bit more, maybe the fridge, the odd fan here and there, but not enough for it to double. And that was the rebate all coming off all in one go. So people have been hit pretty hard. I'd be keen to hear from you on how it's affecting you and your family or your business. Give me a call, 131873, or the text line, 0460 873873. We'll also wrap up a day on the markets with Tony Sycamore from IG Australia. And Let's Talk Business, brought to you by our good friends at NAB, is back. We're going to introduce you to a fantastic family business operating out of Melbourne. My name's James Willis. Great to have your company on Money News. The ASX 200 down slightly today, losing those gains from yesterday, and the Aussie dollar still buying above 71 US cents. Yeah, great to have you with us. Well, the federal budget was handed down a fortnight ago, and the fallout has been significant. Property prices have begun falling substantially in the capital cities, particularly last weekend. The clearance rates fell through the floor. There is an expectation property prices, including in Sydney and Melbourne, could be falling by 10%. Small businesses who succeed and decide to sell one day are going to be taxed more, as are mum and dad investors who will make less money from shares or investments. The 50% discount on all capital gains will be gone in about a year, replaced by a minimum 30% tax rate on real inflation, adjusted capital gains and trusts. Well, one private, private hedge fund manager is getting ahead of the pack. He's filed an official complaint with the ACCC against the CGT changes, arguing that they are anti-competitive. He's also sold hundreds of thousands of dollars of his own shares in the past few weeks since the budget, because in his words, Australia has become completely uninvestable. Derek Francis is a private hedge fund manager and former chief economist in the New South Wales Parliamentary Budget Office. He's on the line for us tonight. Derek, many thanks for your time.
11: G'day, James. How are you?
10: It's not worth the risk, in your view, anymore to be investing in shares?
11: Not under this new system, no. And look, it's black and white for everyone to see. People are using the wrong language because the government's got talking points that say it taxes real gains. This new system they're moving to doesn't tax real gains at all. It taxes volatility around a distribution. So can I just give you the example of the most popular investment that retail punters have done probably over the last 20 years is the big four banks.
10: Yep, yes.
11: Now, this example's in the AFR on Friday. This is why we're trying to say to
10: yes, we mentioned this. I mentioned this article last night, but yes, go through it if you can, yes.
11: I can go through it really quickly. So what's happened, if you held the big four banks, 2,500 each, 10,000, your real gain at the end of the thing is about $1,200, $1,250 or something, so it's about 1.1% per annum. But the thing is that of the four banks, CBA was an absolute belter, way outperformed inflation. But the others, NAB, ANZ and Westpac, significantly underperformed inflation. Mm. Now, the problem with the current system that they're moving to is you only get a little bit of protection for the one that outperforms inflation. The ones that don't outperform inflation, you get nothing. So I describe this as your fair weather friend. If you do really well on one stock, the government takes a lot. But if you do badly on the others, the losses are yours, so to speak.
10: Yes.
11: So what's happened is you've made a $1,200 gain, but when you come time to sell, the government's taken $1,800, has taken more than your total gain. So in that particular instance, it's the most popular investment. Most popular investment in Australia, probably for retail mum and dad shareholders, the government's taken 150% of your gain. So they're not taxing real gains at all.
10: Yeah.
11: It's a big myth. The government's got this talking point, look, we're moving to a system that taxes real gains. It's based on a flawed treasury model. That flawed model assumes that you only ever own one share and that share in every single period outperforms inflation. As soon as you move to a system where you've got multiple stocks and any of them underperform inflation, then all of a sudden your tax liability goes up much, much above your return.
10: Now, are we, let me just ask you in relation to, I think what we've also missed is the fact that, let's say I run a startup company and I want to be doing a big fundraising drive and releasing shares and getting people to buy shares to raise some money. So basically the people that want to invest in those companies will be scared off because they're going to be taxed more.
11: Yeah.
10: And then the startup one day, if it decides to sell, and there might have been companies that have been growing for the past 10 years and said, we've got another five to go and then we're going to be able to go public or sell our stakes. They're going to be hit twice because people aren't going to want to invest in them. And also when they go to sell one day, they're going to be paying more tax as well.
11: Yeah, and it's a lot more. I sent you the table. Have you got the table in front of you?
10: Yes, yeah.
11: And so this is the thing. The government's got all these talking points that says, oh, we're doing this to align taxing labour with capital. This does the exact opposite of it. It actually taxes capital at much, much higher rates than labour. Just for the sound one, the really youngsters, like let's say you've got a youngster, 18,000 to 45,000. Now, this is just on a representative ASX stock. At the moment, they get taxed at 16%.
10: Mm.
11: But I've got them, if they've got a basket here, they're going to be taxed at 42%. So they're getting taxed the same on their capital as someone on their labour that's at 170,000. So they're getting taxed three times on their capital, what they do on labour. So the share schemes are all dead.
10: So
11: the share schemes are all dead.
10: With that in mind, Derek, are people just going to be better to put money into the best possible interest return from the bank?
11: No,
10: I know there are some banks that return 5%. Like where are people going to invest now if shares are not worth the risk?
11: You can't actually make money in Australia under this system. Because I'll tell you, you put it in a bank, because I'll give you a quick example. You put it in the bank, you give me the best return, it might be 5%.
10: Mm.
11: But you're probably on a 30 or 40% tax rate. So that goes to 3% after you pay your tax, and inflation's running at 4%. So after tax, you're behind. You put your money in your bank, and then after you paid your tax on it, at the end of the year, you got less in real terms.
10: Okay, just say that again. It's too hard to invest in Australia now, across the board. Yeah, it's just too hard.
11: Across the board, but especially for young people, it's too hard to invest across the board. I did a quick calculation. This is a best-case scenario. For a young person, if they put $50,000 in, right at the moment, if they put $50,000 in, they'll roughly double it. If they just leave it, they'll roughly double that in 7 years. So that might give them enough for a deposit if they're like 20 or 27, they have $100,000. This is in real terms. Under this new system, it would take them 30 years to double their money.
10: Just lastly, just give people a summary of what action or what complaint you made to the ACCC and how that will play out.
11: Well, so this is what it is. The other thing that people don't understand is the system basically goes against the last 20 or 30 years of financial reform, which is we want people to have diversified portfolios. We want them sort of taking less risk by having a whole lot of different things. The only way you can avoid this, what I call the distribution tax, the only way you can replicate the result where it taxes you just on your return is if you only have one investment. So you can't have any more. As soon as you get two or three, if any of them underperform inflation, you get taxed at much higher than your real return. So what that means is shares, a portfolio of shares is uninvestable because all of a sudden you've got those rates there in red. It goes up from the blue to the red.
10: Yeah.
11: Essentially, the minimum it's going up is about 50%, but like for youngsters, it's going up 100%. If you've got a portfolio of shares for youngsters, the rate of tax, because they get the 30% minimum, but then they also get the volatility tax around that, so they're getting 42%. They're going from 16% to 42%. The rate, the increase in the tax is 130%, and that's also much higher than their income tax. Everyone's going to say, well, hang on, Labor said we're trying to align. You're not aligning more. You're taxing capital.
10: Well, and Derek, the point on all of this is that this was all designed to try and even out the tax system to make sure young people get a fair go, and the irony is they are the ones that are going to be the dudded the most when it comes to investments across the board. Hey, that was a very interesting chat. I really appreciate your time, and keep us posted on the ACCC. Thank you again.
11: Okay.
10: Derek Francis, the private hedge fund manager and the former chief economist at the New South Wales Parliamentary Budget Office. He says it's too hard now to invest in Australia, and he's pulled hundreds of thousands of dollars out of shares as a result. My number is 131873.
13: 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Keep the conversation flowing. 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
9: Hello, Dan from Transport Victoria. On the M80 Ring Road, Altona bound, a collision at Boundary Road, now with the right lane closed for recovery crews. Tonight in Hallam, the outbound lanes of the Princes Highway closing between Hallam and Tinks Roads. That's from 9 p.m. till 5 a.m. for resurfacing works. 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
10: Yeah, my number's 131873. Just in relation to energy prices, Alan says, last 3 to 4 years, my electricity bill has gone from under $2,000 to about $4,500. I'm helping pay for all the subsidies for renewables. But we'll talk to Aidan Morrison about that in just a moment. But part of the reason that the promised reductions in prices that have been announced today are not as lucrative and generous as they could have been is because the energy companies, boo-hoo, have argued that they need more money for the network, to be restoring the network and upgrading the network with all this green energy technology, which we all pay for one way or another through our power bills. But firstly, on the changes to capital gains tax, Alex is online. Hi, Alex.
20: Yeah, g'day. G'day, James. Thanks for taking my call. Basically, I rang up Ben Fordham, I think it was about last week, and I sort of mucked up the phone call. But basically, I've just found that I've got a new girlfriend. We're maybe considering getting married. We're in our late, you know, early and late 30s. I'm considering moving to New Zealand, seriously, if this gets passed, because they've got no capital gains tax there. Fair enough, they're, it's more expensive to live there, but they've got no CGT. So, which means I can invest in shares. And honestly, I've got others that are a little bit younger than me, mid-30s, early-30s, friends of mine. They've got small businesses. One's got a marble company. The other guy works in property.
10: Yeah.
20: They're considering moving to Dubai if this gets passed. This is atrocious.
10: Yeah, thank you, Alex. And look, to be honest, it leaves Australia with some of the highest capital gains tax rates in the world. And it will scare investment offshore. And I think the government knows that. And it's inadequate to say, well, we're going to consider giving a carve out to make sure the tech sector is protected by this. We've got a small business crisis in this country where businesses are going broke by the day. Our productivity is at record lows. We have one of the highest minimum wages in the world. We have energy prices that just go through the roof. Rents in the capital cities that are just crazy. All these costs, and you've got company tax, payroll tax, local government regulation, all of these things at once. And somehow, if a small business can survive all of that and do well, once they sell that business one day, we are going to say, no. Look, we gave you a discount previously. That's gone. You're paying the full rate linked to inflation. By the way, there's a floor of 30% minimum. That's garbage. Absolute garbage. Robin's online. Hi, Robin.
21: Hi, thanks for taking the call. I'm just wondering, to your point earlier, I wonder, is the place now to be putting your money into superannuation? Is that the place to put it instead of shares?
10: It's a good shout because, to be honest, even though the Labor government has made small changes to superannuation, they promised not to touch super, but they have added additional tax rates for every dollar above $3 million and beyond. Well, you can still salary sacrifice up to $30,000 each year, and you do get a pretty good concessional tax rate off the back of that. So maybe this is pushing everyone into superannuation. It certainly won't make it easier for people to take risk and invest in shares, particularly company shares, individual company shares. So there's a lot to play out. And I get the feeling this will be one of these policies that some people won't even realize exactly how it works until they do their next tax return. 131873. Well, today Australia lost a source of proven reliable energy, and the Liddell Power Station has been blown up. with controlled explosives. This facility, which was operated by AGL, was formally closed in 2023. Just like a lot of the coal plants in this country, it is decades and decades old, but it did a job, and a lot of them still are doing the job. But this will be turned by AGL into a site for renewable energy. Let's just hope and pray that we don't need this coal site at any stage in the future in the event of a crisis. You can only hope, but there's nothing we can do because it's been blown to smithereens. Meanwhile, the electricity price reductions that we were all hoping to receive have been scaled back at the last minute, which is a blow to the Albanese government's claim that renewables are continuing to drive prices down. Aidan Morrison is the Director of Energy Research at the Centre for Independent Studies. He's on the line for us tonight. Aidan, good evening to you.
0: Great to be here, James. Thanks for having me.
10: It's a bit sad, isn't it? In other parts of the world, in a war zone, one country will blow up the energy assets of another as a way to deliberately attack them, and we're doing it here for fun.
0: Well, this plan was retired a few years ago, and it was fairly old, easily the oldest in the New South Wales fleet at the time that it was retired. So it's been out of action. Look, I'm not sure why they're in a hurry to actually physically destroy these systems, because sometimes, like big towers and those kind of heavy pieces of infrastructure, they could, if you needed, potentially accelerate the process of building something back new, or could be used again. But I think they're just trying to sort of prove a point and try to wish the era goodbye, which I think won't happen in the long run. I think that we're going to have coal here in our system to stay for

0: So, I mean, there, obviously, yeah, that's, you know, the latest government has repeatedly said it was a mistake to switch off nuclear, and they've been having to sort of lean back a whole bunch more on brown coal, et cetera, particularly with the gas shortage. So, yeah, it's sort of it's a wonder that we are following so eagerly in that path. But, you know, push come shove, they've got incredibly expensive energy in those places. The United Kingdom as well, they've proudly got off coal, but they've converted one of their biggest coal-fired power stations to burning wood, imported wood, which is probably, in my opinion, far worse than burning coal, actually. So, yeah, around the world, it doesn't seem like their path to get eliminate this baseload thermal generation has worked particularly well anywhere yet.
1: And at the same time, we're throwing everything at renewable energy, Aidan, with subsidies, slashing DA laws, the capacity investment scheme, billions and billions of dollars that are being spent to make sure that Australians can have access to a very cheap solar panel system or a battery on their roof. And it's all been done on this promise or this plan to have 82% renewables by the end of the decade. Now, the Labor Party, the Albanese government, doesn't use that figure as much as they did maybe 2 years ago, but their target was more than 80% renewables in the grid, powering the grid by the end of this decade. In the last 24 hours, according to AEMO, coal powered 75% of New South Wales, 67% of Queensland, 77% of Victoria, and the entire network 65%. So this target of 82% we need to reach within 3.5 years. I mean, we'd be lucky to get there by the middle of this century, let alone the end of this century.
0: Yeah, look, that's exactly right. I remember I've just been tracing back over and seen the advice from the Climate Change Authority that led to this target being officially adopted. And they pointed out that we'd have to triple the build rate of wind and double the build rate of solar to get there. And this is back in 2022. And at the moment, the opposite is happening. Basically, there's no projects that are reaching financial close without being pushed all the way with government subsidies. And even the subsidy schemes aren't getting projects over the line to reach financial close as well. And that's been a real head scratcher. But it's been made clear, actually, the government has been essentially inept in how they've rolled that out and been changing crucial terms of the deal even after announcing that that participants have won. And so they've got a whole bunch of awarded contracts, but they're not being signed. Nobody's actually taking those contracts up and building and accepting the subsidies because the deals have been done in such a messy way that they're not actually enough to reach financial close. So it's a real mess.
1: The voice you're hearing is Aidan Morrison, the Director of Energy Research at the Centre for Independent Studies. Aidan, just on this story, I'd be keen to get your reaction and an explanation about what is actually unfolded here. According to the Australian newspaper, Australian households will receive less electricity bill relief than expected after the energy regulator wound back its proposed price cuts, despite the Albanese government's insistence that renewables are driving costs down. Why are we not getting the relief we initially thought we would?
0: Yeah, that's a good question, right? So initially, there was some very substantial price cuts anticipated in the draft document. However, the truth is that those price cuts were not all because of renewable energy or prices falling in the wholesale electricity market. A good share of those price falls, or not quite half, but a good share of those were actually due to changes in the methodology that essentially Chris Bowen had requested of the regulator, more or less to squeeze retailers and make it harder for them and try to squeeze all their margins, including their ability to hedge and their ability to get a margin. That sort of made it more of an essential service where you're expected to deliver it just at their basic costs for the default market offer, rather than considering it as a business where some sort of normal natural amount of profit is acceptable. And so there was quite a lot of squeezing that was done, and also just some plain optimism. And in the latest step, the only thing that's changed, there's still a lot of tightened screws on the retailer margins in this decision, but the thing that stepped it back is a little bit of optimism that's just not realistic about the network costs. And basically the regulator had proposed to have a very, very optimistic view about how people would be able to manage their demand from the grid using smart meters. And the industry has pushed back and said that's a little bit too unrealistic. So network costs, which we know is one of the big costs to support renewables, are a bit higher in the final version than were in the draft offer. And wholesale costs, electricity, they have gone down relative to the previous year. It's largely because we've had a pretty smooth run with the coal-fired power stations. That seems like some of the maintenance work has actually paid off, and there's been quite a lot of wind and input from batteries, except, and there are exceptions now still, South Australia, they've had an actual small increase.

0: increase again because they basically got unlucky with the weather and had a couple of really high-priced events. And that's what we will see going on, is there will be some quarters that will look very good, and then there'll be a really difficult patch in the weather or a power line down or something, and we'll have huge spikes again. And so it'll look like volatility over the longer term, slower, bigger shocks. And so we might get some low quarters, and there'll be some high ones as well.
1: Meanwhile, our big mining companies are making more money than ever, and their share price is going through the roof because what they're selling is in enormous demand overseas. Go figure. But we won't use it here to the same levels. Aidan, I really appreciate your time as always tonight.
0: No problem. Thanks for having me.
1: Aidan Morrison, the Director of Energy Research at the Centre for Independent Studies.
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3: I work on the big build sites. These so-called investigators, reporters, been talking about it for years, about corruption. 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Or they just do it for a headline?
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1: On the text line 0460873873, Rowan says South Australia using 64% gas power at the moment. Then Labor talk about car manufacturing. Craig says, my farm is about 30 kilometres as the crow flies from Liddell. This is the power station that was dramatically blown up today. And this brain-dead government wants to blow it up to puff their chest. It's a joke. Well, in fairness, part of the problem was that this power station was privatised 10 years ago and sold to AGL. And AGL then had the power to decide when it stayed open, when it shut down. And that's why part of the reason we are in this energy crisis today, because of some silly decisions from former governments.
2: And now on Money News, the market wrap. Terry Shear is Australia's leading landlord insurance specialist, offering cover for investment properties, including loss of rental income. Search Terry Shear Landlord Insurance.
1: Yeah, we lost the gains from yesterday. The ASX 200 index dipped 34 points to finish at 8,657. 10 of the 11 sectors ended the day in the red, and the optimism from yesterday, as I said, evaporated pretty quickly. There were some US military fresh strikes on Iranian missile and mine laying sites. Tony Sycamore is a market analyst with IG Australia. He's on the line for us tonight. G'day, Tony.
9: Good evening, James.
1: And look, it's the million-dollar question, multi-million-dollar question, but so much of this is all linked on what is happening in the Middle East, blow by blow, play by play, ceasefire, Strait of Hormuz, oil price, and we're just watching every move of it.
9: Yeah, that's exactly right. I mean, I think in the context, we've had five of these previous attempts to end a deal. There was a lot of optimism at the start of this week, but this morning we heard reports of US fighter jets striking IRGC speedboats near the Gulf there. And that reminded traders that this very fragile US-Iran deal, which appeared yesterday to be well and truly on its way, maybe not quite as certain as we did think. And that saw the ASX 200 snap a three-day winning run. And just that dose of reality now leaves us very much well in the limbo as the US markets restart after that Memorial Day long weekend.
1: Meanwhile, we had unemployment data last week come out, which showed that unemployment had gone to 4.5%, the highest level in 5 years. There is critical inflation data for April, which is said to be released by the ABS tomorrow. What is the market expecting in relation to that data?
9: Yeah, it's a big one for the markets. We did see softer jobs numbers last week, as you mentioned. We're looking tomorrow for headline CPI to ease to 4.4% year on year. It hit 4.6% last month, so we're looking for that to edge a little bit lower. But on the other hand, the RBA's preferred measure, the trim mean, is forecast to tick slightly higher to around 3.4%. Now, all that said, if the numbers come in close to those forecasts and combined with last week's softer jobs report, it should really allow the RBA enough breathing room to keep the cash rate on hold at 4.35% when they meet next month.
1: ASX Limited, the company that actually runs the stock exchange, had their worst day in history. What happened here?
9: Just a terrible mix for the ASX today. We saw them come out and talk about spending more heavily on their CHESS replacement, cloud migration and broader technology upgrades by about 20% more than expected. At the very same time, they flagged total expense growth of 18 to 21% for the year ahead, well above what the market was expecting. Now, this has really spooked investors. You can see why they're worried about margins being squeezed, even if they know that that long-term modernization is necessary for the exchange.
1: Kogan skyrocketed 18% after smashing expectations with a 20% surge in local sales. A lot of people must be in the market for a new TV, Tony, although their website has an incredible list of products, Kogan, at very cheap prices.
9: Yes, it does indeed. I mean, today they came out, they released a very strong 10-month trading update showing the core Kogan.com business is absolutely firing on all cylinders. Very much well a contrast to seeing to what we're seeing there in some of the other retailers. We saw gross sales up 18.2%, revenue up 18.1%. Even better, their adjusted EBITDA jumped 32% with expanding margins. It just shows the company is finally getting that real operating leverage. And after a tough couple of years, investors are starting to be rewarded for sticking with the company, and we're seeing that turnaround coming through quite clearly now.
1: The voice you're hearing is Tony Sycamore, a market analyst with IG Australia. Tony, some general advice. Is there a stock or a sector that people should be keeping an eye on this week? Well, some general advice for our listeners now, please.
9: The flying kangaroo, of course. The Qantas is, if we do see this deal inked over the next week or so, it stands to really benefit from the sharp fall in fuel prices. Now, what we need to remember is Singapore jet fuel is Qantas' biggest cost, and that's plunged by about 35% since March, dropping from over $208 a barrel to around $134. Now, that's a massive tailwind. On top of that, you've got potentially people looking at this peace deal and thinking, well, it's about time we start thinking about that holiday, which we've put off. You've also got the soft job numbers from last week really helping to lower expectations for aggressive RBA rate hikes. That should help consumer confidence, which has been in the doldrums, start to rebound. So for me, there's enough tailwinds to be looking at Qantas. It's fallen sharply. It was up around $12.60 the middle of last year. It fell back to around $8 a couple of months ago. And sitting at around $9, I think it's probably a reasonable time to be having a look at that stock.
1: Yeah, and the other thing is, just to watch, is that Qantas are having to spend a whole lot of money upgrading their fleet, about $15 billion. They've put plans on hold for the non-stop flight from London to Sydney, but there's no doubt about it. They will survive this and come out stronger at the other side, Tony. So that is a good shout to have a look at the Qantas price right now. We appreciate your time. Thank you.
9: My pleasure.
1: Tony Sycamore, the market analyst at IG. Yeah, Qantas having to spend, and this is the real challenge for the CEO, Vanessa Hudson, more than $15 billion basically upgrading a range of planes that need to, will have fallen behind in some stages the rest of the world. At the same time, they announced this week that their plan to fly non-stop from London to Sydney would be another setback and would not arrive at the end of the year as planned. We'll go to a break. After this, we'll introduce you to a great small business brought to you by our friends at NAB.
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1: Get ready for higher phone bills. Australians are being warned of higher mobile plans, slower internet, and even the stalling of the 6G rollout as the major telcos deal with a $7.3 billion cost. The story from news.com.au says, in a grim warning to households, the telcos say that ACMA The Spectrum license fee for fixed wireless broadband and mobile services amounts to a new tax on Australians. The first renewal application period for Spectrum licences for Australia's biggest mobile operators, including Telstra, Optus, TPG and NBN, opens on June 18. This is about 80% of the total network used by 30 million mobile phone services, and there are some major cost blowouts, and some of this is in relation to 6G. Well, I'll make a very innocent point. I think 5G is fast enough. Do we really even need 6G?
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1: And we thank our friends at NAB for bringing us Let's Talk Business every week. Now, a lot of us grab olive oil straight off the supermarket shelf without giving it a second thought, probably whatever is on special for that week. But there is a world of difference between what is on special and what is grown in rural Italy. The Good Oil Club is a Melbourne-based husband and wife business delivering premium extra virgin olive oil straight from Italian producers to your door every month, complete with tasting notes, food pairings, and the story of the grower behind every bottle. Ben Kutatidis is the co-founder of the Good Oil Club. He's on the line for us tonight. Ben, welcome to Money News.
16: You're welcome. Thank you very much for having me on.
1: Hey, this is firstly a great family business, and we love that. And most of the time you'd love that as well. I'm sure you have the odd dispute between the family, but it must be nice to have the family business up and running in this way.
16: Yeah, it is. It's really lovely, actually. This is our second large business that we've had. Our first one was in underground infrastructure for many years, and people thought we were mad when we decided to get into another business after we sold that one 2 years ago. But no, it's lovely. It's great all to be together and doing such a wonderful business.
1: So tell us about the Good Oil Club. What do you do?
16: The Good Oil Club. Well, look, Leanne and I are both professional olive oil tasters and sommeliers. We're trained in Italy. We venture over to Italy every year, walk the groves, get to know the producers, taste all the oils, and make sure that we bring back to Australia the best olive oil and some of the most awarded, beautiful, extra virgin olive oil in the world. We sell it through our e-commerce site, thegoodoilpub.com, and also we do the little odd pop-ups here and there at the Paran Market or some corporate events also.
1: So how do you go about sourcing a grove and finding producers? And look, it's not a bad problem to have, travelling between Australia and Italy to make sure you're at the source and you're trying these things straight at the source.
16: Yeah, absolutely. We the way that we do source them, we're part of a group called the Floss All A Point, which is essentially the Michelin style guide for olive oil in the world. They rate the top 500 oils, and us being a part of that in Italy, well, here in Australia, just makes it a little bit easier. We know where we're going to go, first of all. The shortlist has already been done for us to around about 500. We pick what we want, and then we start going around and visiting. Last year, we visited approximately about 50 to 60 different producers, and we settled on 12 that we wanted to bring into Australia, which we've got about 30 different oils in our selection.
1: Okay, what is the difference? What are you looking out for? What makes a good olive oil versus an average or a poor olive oil?
16: Oh, it's got to be alive. You know, it's got to have that beautiful bit of bitterness and that peppery kick at the back of your throat. If your olive oil hasn't got that, it's dead. If it's just flat, you've just got fat, really. So what you need is just a really good alive oil, that little spice that just makes every dish just liven up. If you've ever been over to Italy or you've tasted one of those wonderful oils at a beautiful restaurant.
1: That's very, very interesting. In terms of how you get it here, what's the import market like? Is it difficult? Is it expensive?
16: Oh, absolutely. In particular now with this war going over in the Middle East, our logistics have just gone up 30%.
1: Wow.
16: And that was essentially overnight. We do things a little bit different. We actually fly ours in, so we make sure that when we put the order in, tomorrow, they're filling the bottles from their vats that day, and then they'll be on a aeroplane within 4 or 5 days. Here in Australia within 2 weeks and to the consumer immediately. And that's where, I mean, you could put them on a slow boat, but we won't do that because it's going to be sitting 60 days on the equator in about 60 degree heat, and it's not good for the oil.
1: Yeah, for sure. Hey, just run us through how the club works. There's a subscription model, but you can also just purchase a single bottle too. Just talk through your business model for people.
16: Yeah, absolutely. We've got the subscription model. The subscription model is that it's a once a month, a hand-curated bottle from myself and Lee. Like I said, we're the expert tasters or professional tasters and sommeliers. It costs you $60. You get food pairings with it, a couple of recipes, a little story on meeting the frontoir, so you can get to know the actual person that made it. I mean, these are families who've been making oils up to 400 years. Amazing provenance there. And also, yes, that'll get delivered once a month. And also, you can buy any time from any one of the 30 oils that we've got.
1: It's amazing. So what works for you? Your most popular customers, what are they buying? Are they buying in bulk for, you know, several months at a time? What's the general standard customer?
16: Oh, the general customer right now, they're really searching, and Australia's educating themselves on olive oil, which is fantastic to see. They're searching for high polyphenols. They're searching for high flavour, and looking at matching the food with the oil. And it's very important that you do that too. So it's very much like wine. You match the intensity of the food with the intensity of the oil.
1: And just lastly, so basically, am I right in saying that you sort of retired and then had another crack, got back into business, travelled around, realised that there could be a market here, and you've capitalised on an empty spot in the market?
16: Yeah, absolutely. Some people say we're crazy. There's no doubt about that. getting out of something that we did for 30 years and then jumping back into business again 2 years later. Yeah, there's a hole in the market there. We discovered it. Look, and it's something that we're really passionate about. We love food, you know, we love our Mediterranean background that we have too. And we just felt that it needed to come to Australia. And it was great, you know, and it's with Australia is open their arms and accepting the oils and loving them too.
1: How good. Hey, Ben, we really appreciate your time tonight. Thanks for joining us.
16: Thank you very much for having me on.
1: That's Ben Koutitidis, the co-founder of the Good Oil Club.
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21: 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NAB, more than money.
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1: Just before we go, look, and there's so many different angles on this out of the budget, but there's a story up from the Financial Review in the last few minutes that Treasury's analysis of negative gearing and the changes to the capital gains tax discount may have overstated benefits for real estate investors because it failed to account for the payment of state property taxes, adding to the growing backlash. The May 12 budget included analysis of how negative gearing compounded the effect of the 50% discount on housing to provide large tax breaks. But there is some analysis that say that this is badly underlooked. What happens with state property taxes, land tax, stamp duty? Oh, this is a mess. This has got a long way to go. But the biggest issue is that the Albanese government is going to try and ram through this legislation over the next few weeks. That's Money News Tonight. I'm James Willis. We'll catch you next time.
5: Get the rate that's right for you at therate.com.au. AW News.
6: Good evening, I'm Jamel Wells. A group of 19 women and children linked to Islamic State have arrived in Australia. Federal Politics editor Michael Packey.
7: Seven women and 12 children touched down in Melbourne and Sydney on Tuesday night. The group is the last of the Australians who'd been at a camp in Syria where they've spent almost a decade. They left the facility last week and were issued with passports allowing them to return home. Unlike the cohort who arrived earlier this month, the women have not been arrested. Whether this happens is not yet known. The group has received health support and transport out of the airport. But separately, one woman is considering legal action after she was prevented from travelling to Australia on security grounds. She remains in Syria with her daughter. Michael Packey, Canberra.
6: The Federal Energy Minister has denied allegations his department is overspending on travel to climate conferences. Chris Bowen has spent almost $500,000 flying staff to various countries in the first 3 months of the year. Mr. Bowen claims it's important Australia is represented at global climate forums. A Perth man who supported the Bondi terrorist attack gunman on social media has pleaded guilty to racism and weapons charges. During a search of the 39-year-old's property, police found notebooks with extremist views about Jewish people, terrorist flags, guns and ammunition. There are calls for a national ban on new wood fire heaters in homes and subsidising the phase out of existing wood fire heaters. The ban would include indoor stoves, fireplaces and heaters that burn wood or pellets. Asthma Australia's CEO Kate Miranda says fine particle smoke is one of the main triggers for asthma and other conditions.
8: We recognise that it is expensive to change to electric heating and we really think the government has a role in this, just like they've played a role in supporting people to transition to solar energy.
6: Melbourne landmarks are lit up in blue tonight in honour of AFL legend and motor neurone disease campaigner Neil Danaher, who died yesterday at 65. Victoria's Premier Jacinta Allen says people are joining with his family to mourn the loss of a great man.
23: They're grieving the loss of a husband and a dad and a grandfather while we all grieve with them the loss
2: loss of a great Victorian.
6: In finance, one Australian dollar buying around 71.5 US cents.
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6: The last of the first round matches on day three of the French Open is being played in temperatures of over 30 degrees. Craig Gabriel reports.
10: Arina Sabalenka is making her ninth appearance at Roland Garros. She's yet to hold the trophy but was close last year, making the final. She starts today against Jessica Buzas-Mernero. Coco Gauff, who beat Sabalenka last year, starts against Taylor Townsend. It could be a tough start, but Coco should win. Jannik Sinner is at night and the slightly cooler conditions should help him. He seems to suffer in the heat. Adam Walton, Kim Birrell and Alexi Poprin are the Australians on court. Craig Gabriel, Paris.
6: On the eve of State of Origin 1, Blues coach Laurie Daly denies the loss of Mitch Moses is a setback for his team. The Blues 5'8 has been replaced by Ethan Strange after injuring a hamstring at training. St Kilda's Rowan Marshall has been cleared from injury to play Hawthorn this weekend. You're up to date. That's the latest news and sport.
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6: Cloudy with possible showers overnight. A shower or two tomorrow with a top of around 17 degrees after an overnight low of 13. Looking further ahead, Thursday partly cloudy with a top temperature of 16 degrees. Friday possible showers and 16. Saturday, a shower or two with a top of 17 degrees. Sunday, a shower or two and 15. On the bays, southeasterly winds around 10 to 20 knots, seas below a metre.
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0: Good evening, Dennis Walter with you. Looking forward to your calls as always on 133-693 as we make our way through 4 hours of 3RW Nights, including star sign readings after 9, financial advice at about 20 to 9. Vasily will be along very, very shortly. Got some vinyl revival after 10 and after 11... initial reaction with Troy Zantac, always good fun, and plenty of time for talkback right through the evening. Hope you've had a good Tuesday, and I look forward to your calls. If you want to send an email at any time, 24 hours a day, nights@3rw.com.au. Also, if you want to send a text while I'm on air, 0477-693-693. But let's get into it, and let's see what's happening out in the garden, because there's a bit of rain about. Yeah.
1: I went to a garden party
0: with Vasily. Vasily, good evening.
2: Dennis, good evening to you.
0: Vasily, I've had an email that has gone lost in the system, but I need to address it straight up before your topic.
2: Okay.
0: It's from Vicky.
2: Okay.
0: We have three pomegranate trees planted a year ago.
2: Yeah.
0: Fed according to a garden guide. The trees have not had any leaves at all. They haven't died though, because when the branches are broken off, they're green inside.
2: Okay.
0: Any suggestions of what we need to do? Thank you, Vicky.
2: Okay, so I would assume that she may have bought them as bare rooted trees, meaning they're
0: probably
2: out of the pot. Yeah,
0: yep.
2: So they're dormant. What can happen is they sook, meaning they actually go dormant for over a year, to sit there and do absolutely nothing. And if they're still green, that's fine. Just make sure you're not overwatering them. I'm sure she's been maintaining it properly. Best thing she can do is just use some of our liquid gold just to stimulate new growth. But this time of the year, because it's we're going into the dormancy season, the winter, those trees will be bare traditionally, as they do drop their leaves. So they'll have to go through another 3 months come August or late July, start liquid feeding them to stimulate that that connection between the roots and the soil. So the liquid gold and Eco Butch combined every fortnight from mid-July onwards will actually help them kick into gear. So it's not a common thing that happens, but it's not uncommon for trees to do that. So don't despair. As long as they're green, they'll be good.
0: Vasily, you want to talk about peaches, peach and nectarines tonight, or nectarines,
2: yeah,
0: wherever you, yeah, depending on where you come from. Both two of my favourites.
2: They are a beautiful tree. And the thing about nectarine and peach tree, everybody loves them. The fruit tastes so much better than any supermarket bought fruit, for obvious reasons. They ripen on the tree better. They use all good organic natural fertilizers, and the flavors are just outstanding. But the biggest problems we have with these two trees in particular is leaf curl, the dreaded leaf curl. That can knock them out a bit. And for those who may not have a tree or have a tree and seen it happen but not sure what it is, it's basically the blistering and the deformation of the leaves. They discolor and blister up, turning into a sort of a bright red color. Now,
0: that is a
2: disease, and it does come part and parcel with the tree. It's just one of those phenomenons in life where you've got a peach tree, a nectarine tree, it's going to have leaf curl 1 year or the next year. And it's important that we maintain it and treat it to suppress it, and if not, try and get rid of that disease altogether. Now, generally, general practice has been to spray these trees just before bud burst and then repeat it again after the blossoms have finished and set fruit. And many do that, but still seem to find a little bit of leaf curl, if not a lot of it, still appearing in springtime. Now, if you don't treat it, the chances are your tree will actually, it will drop its leaves, and if new ones don't come up, sometimes you'll find dieback on the tree, and eventually, if it's left untreated for a year on the end, the tree can actually just die off completely. So spraying the tree is vital, and I've been talking about this in the last couple of months because I just want to prep everybody up. So remember, put it in your calendar at the end of each month, starting from the first sign of leaf fall, which would have happened about a month or two ago, to start spraying the trees on a monthly basis with a bluestone-based fungicide. We have a product called Plant Health Enhancement Kit, And our Easy Hand Spray, it's a wonderful bundle, and that's what I use. Do it every month. And in fact, we did a video this morning. It went on YouTube. For those who want to see what I'm talking about, just go on our YouTube channel. Learn about the leaf
0: Facilities
2: curl.
0: Garden. Yep.
2: That's it, Facilities Garden. And learn about the leaf curl and do it every month from now at least. And I recommend at least 3 to 4 applications prior to bud burst. And that way, you've taken a stronghold and you've controlled it, and your tree will come into spring with clean, unaffected, untouched leaves, and you'll enjoy the fruit as well, because it can actually destroy the fruit as well. So you'll find other problems start to occur, like brown rot and things like that. Other diseases get into it. So the fungicide is a great way. There are natural products, Dennis, you can do as well. If those who don't want to use a fungicide of that sort of nature, there is colloidal silver. That's one product, but that's got a serious timing thing. You've got to get it at the right time as far as the bud swell is concerned. Or the other option is a typical Nature's Best antifungal plants, onion and garlic, and I bet you love those too.
0: Onion
2: and
0: garlic,
2: you can imagine that, eh? Well, instead of eating them all, put them in
0: what a marriage.
2: I know, isn't it? And I like that on an olive bread toasted with a bit of butter and just drizzle the garlic and, you know, finely chopped. I don't mind it. I love it fresh. Here we go. We've just gone off topic.
0: Back completely. We were doing peaches and nectarines and now we're on garlic on the on the bread.
2: Oh, yeah, so put them in the processor and just cut them down to a fine, a piece or size. Basically pulverize them, both of them, one onion and one globe of garlic bulb. Then once you've done that, mix it with some water so you can get into a really sort of loose solution and just keep stirring it, let it sit for a while. You can use hot water. Once it cools down, put it through a stocking of similar and strain all the particles out.
0: Yeah.
2: And keep the water. Put that in your bottle. Add some extra water if you need to because it'll be quite strong as it is. You can make a couple of liters at least out of those two items, if not more, and then spray your tree and do that every month instead of a plant enhancement kit. That's the other option.
0: That's a pretty good option. Lots of callers, Vasily. It's 8:14, 3RW Nights. Ken, good evening.
3: Good evening, Dennis and Vasily. Look, I'm sorry to interrupt your program, but around 6 o'clock this evening, I saw some very strange lights in the sky over Melbourne, and I'm just wondering if anybody else saw them.
0: Hang on, Ken, where are you? Which part of Melbourne?
3: Paran.
0: Sorry, Paran?
3: Yeah.
0: Oh, Ken. Well, let's put it out there, Ken. Let's see whether other people have seen. When you say strange lights, what did they look like to you?
3: Well, they were. It was something that they were a cluster of lights, and they were red and green all over. And I thought, those are navigation lights. And it was sort of hovering. And I thought, no aircraft carries that many lights on it. And then it sort of just went backwards, sort of went up into the sky. And I know a little bit about aircraft, not as much as Tony Moclair, but if the current generation of fighters is 5 or 6, this thing must have been about generation 20.
0: Well, that's fascinating. So green and red lights. Does anyone, let's put it out there, Ken. Like, does anyone have any idea what this could be? Wonderful three.
2: Go on.
0: Yes.
2: Sorry.
0: You go on.
2: About the drones. You're welcome. Thank you. The drones, they were talking about drones and doing those, I think Tony Moclair was talking about them today. Or yesterday.
0: Is Tony talking about things that fly around in the sky? That's very unusual.
2: Very, very unusual. Totally. So he's right.
0: And now he's infiltrating this program with it. Ken, let's put it out there. Let's see what people have seen, or maybe they have a theory. 1-3-6-9-3. Thank you for listening. Thank you for being part of the program. 8:16. Frank, Peter, Sandy will be with you straight after these.
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0: 19 past 8, 3AW Nights. Vasily is with me. Yvonne has a question for you, Vasily. Could you please ask Vasily if he's still printing his garden magazines? I haven't been able to find them anywhere. Thanks, Yvonne.
2: Unfortunately, no. We've gone to electronic form like most other printers or publications. So, no, Yvonne, we did stop about 2 issues ago. So you can get the electronic version of it from our website. But, yeah, at this stage, we haven't planned to go back into a hard copy yet, not in the near future, but we are. It's a very close, you know, passion of mine. But, unfortunately, no. Keep it short, Vasily.
0: But people can get it at Vasily's, get an electronic version of vasilysgarden.com and also follow you on YouTube and everywhere else.
2: Oh, yeah. Look, we've got a plethora of information that we produce almost every day in videos and newsletters. 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It gives you our video, a little write-up. I always do a little article. And obviously, there's all the specials we run as well on our website.
0: Vasily is talking peaches and nectar and tonight, but your gardening questions as well. Hello, Frank.
16: Good evening, Dennis. Hi, Vasily.
2: Hi, Frank.
16: On the weekend, I got to plant the greens, the cabbages and broccolis from my seedlings that I grew. I added, just to give it a bit of a, you know, boost to make sure it's okay, I mixed a teaspoon of Vegemite in an empty bottle of barbecue sauce with water and shook it well and squirted it between each one of them.
2: Okay, so I'm going to guess that the Vegemite is going to be the protein that's going to help feed the microbes in the soil, which will help feed the plant. Not sure if they've got a palate for Vegemite, but I dare say it might work. Where did you learn that one from?
16: I looked it up, actually.
2: Yeah, so Vegemite, that's a new one. Yeah. Well, not a new one, a new one, obviously.
16: I've done it on flower plants too.
2: How's it worked out?
16: Yeah, it did really well. They did really well. But
2: okay,
16: I mean, I put normal fertilizer as well. You know, okay. the Osmocote, and I mixed a teaspoon of Vegemite, like I was saying before, on the flower pots.
0: You might, Frank, you might go out in your garden and hear, we're happy little Vegemites, happy as can be.
2: I'm going to eat the cabbage.
16: I'm a bit like a nutty professor.
0: No, go for it, nutty professor. That's good.
2: Let us know how you go with the cabbages. See how much growth you get out of it by using the Vegemite. So, look, I haven't tried it. I don't do Vegemite personally, but I'm sure there'll be plenty of jars in the kitchen pantry for people who can use. Is it used by that or Vegemite?
16: Well, the eggplants received it as well a couple of weeks ago, and it booted them up too.
0: Under the mini hothouse. Good on you, Frank.
2: Vegemite is, just a quick one on Vegemite, is also great for fruit flies because we've got a issue with fruit flies, as we know.
0: It attracts them or gets rid of them?
2: Well, no, it attracts them. So it's the protein in the Vegemite. So you can do a concoction in a bottle with a couple of holes on the side, like an old drink bottle. Put some Vegemite in there, a little bit of Coke, mix them both together. You've got the sugar and the protein, and you get all genres or all ages of the fruit fly, and also the juveniles too. So it's got multiple uses apart from just eating it. There you go.
0: Gosh, we didn't know we were going to go down this path tonight. Frank, thank you very much for your call. Hello, Peter.
14: Hello. I'm sounding a little bit boring after that one, but I've got a camellia bush that's got a really damaged trunk, and it's struggling to survive, and it used to be a really beautiful flowering sort of tree. Cracked, and the trunk's cracked, and where the old shoots were broken open, and it's really struggling. It's budding, but it's sparse.
2: Okay. So explain to me the trunk. Describe the damage. You're saying cracked. It's the bark that's cracked, or is the wood inside cracked as well?
14: It's the bark that's cracked. It's sort of breaking open, and it's sort of it's fairly deep cracks too. It's not even shallow.
2: You're not sure what's okay. So that's happened on its own. Nothing's touched the plant at all.
14: No, we don't. This plant's been here for 30 odd years, and it really hasn't been fed or looked after. And it's just sort of it's been beautiful for many years, and all of a sudden it's just started struggling. So
2: okay, so you haven't fed it since.
14: No, not really.
2: No. Okay. Well, look, just start with a bag of compost this time of the year for it. There's a couple of things you can do with the trunk. Without seeing it, I'll just give you what's happening is, just to give you a breakdown of it, is the sap flow or the cambium layer that sits just under the outer bark is where the sap flows through the plant. And now when you're saying there are cracks there, if the vertical cracks, the sap's still flowing through, but what's happening is where those cracks are, the cambium layer is getting exposed and hardening off, and that's reducing the amount of sap going up through the plant. You need to seal those. Now, you can either just paint them over with the water-based paint. There are products in the market called Tree Stack, depending on how many cracks you've got. The Tree Stack's only a small little container to paint over there, and that seals those cracks. The other thing you can do as well is actually use hydrated lime. It's an antifungal, antibacterial, has got great those properties. So hydrated lime is like the builder's lime, same thing. Mix it with water into a consistency of paint. Let it sit after you've made a mixture, because that's probably the cheapest way to do it. Let it sit after you've mixed it so it can just infuse properly, and then apply that on the trunk all over, in the entire trunk, over the cracks and all. Now, you can just do that, or you can also glad wrap using cling wrap or glad wrap around the trunk. You can do it with the paint or without the paint. What the glad wrap will do is create condensation and allow that moisture to continue. So I've done that on many trees that have been ring-barked and been able to salvage them and back to good health. So glad wrapping is a great way to get the moisture back into it, but sealing and closing off those cracks with either a paint, hydrated lime or tree stack is the other way to do it as well.
0: Peter, thank you very much for your call. We'll keep, we've got lots of callers, Vasily. We'll take a break and be back with more. Vasily talking gardening, 133-693, vasilysgarden.com online or on YouTube, Vasily's Garden, the YouTube channel to find out sort of daily information. Fantastic. Sandy, Tommy and others will get to you as soon as we can.
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18: This is not the Epworth Hospital's fault that the power went out in the city, but obviously there was some failure given we had two women due to give birth move to another hospital. Professor Andrew Stripp, he's the Epworth CEO. Can you tell me what happened?
19: Our battery system kicked in while the generators start up. Unfortunately, the generator failed. 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

0: experience amongst your team.
1: That's correct. Yes, when you add up the experience of all of my team members, we have 99 years of experience amongst us. Patients are in good hands and they are being treated by very well-trained staff.
0: And our listeners can contact you and maybe send some photos and get a bit of an idea as to what the costs are and start thinking about it.
1: Absolutely. There are lots of ways that patients can get in touch with us, either by phone, by email. They can send photos in. We can speak by phone. My staff are very, very informed about the procedures and they can communicate very well with patients about what we can do and options for them. They can also come into the clinic and have a consult with me and we can get the plan started.
0: And you're the guy. You're the guy that they can hear on the radio and also see
1: absolutely.
0: In the clinic.
1: Absolutely. Yep, they'll meet me face-to-face in the clinic.
2: All medical procedures carry risks. 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
7: 8.30, 3AW Nights. Dennis Walter with you until midnight. Vasily is with me, and not far away, Joel Harty, as we head towards the end of a financial year. You need advice. We've got it for you coming up. But right now, we're out in the garden. Hello, Sandy.
8: Good evening, Dan and Vasily.
7: Hi,
8: how
7: Sydney.
8: Are you?
9: Good, thank
7: no
9: you.
7: No improvement for me, but Vasily, he's always going great guns. Go ahead.
8: Vasily, you may not recall, but a few months ago, I started to ask when my limes will be ready to pick. And you said wait till they're yellow or turning yellow.
7: Mm-hmm.
8: Yeah, I did do. It's taken a while, but they're now turning yellow. And I picked one yesterday.
9: Yes.
8: It's absolutely magnificent. And they are literally the size of a tennis ball.
7: Wow.
9: Wow, that's big.
8: I weighed it 300 grams.
7: Big limes.
9: 300. That's, so you need three limes. Normally it's about 650, 170 grams. So double the size of a normal lime. Beautiful. And the taste? Tell me about the taste.
8: Oh, magnificent. And I'm really, really not a lime person, but my son bought it for me, 3 or 4 years ago now, the plant.
9: Well, this is it.
8: I've actually got decent limes up it. Magnificent.
9: Well, you're doing well.
8: And when I look at the little, poor little pathetic limes at the supermarket,
9: there you know. You see,
7: so do you stand there at the supermarket, standing, just going, talking to them? You know, you poor little pathetic limes. I feel so sorry for you.
9: Oh yeah, there's three of those to one of hers. You're welcome. Enjoy. And that's the thing about limes. We've all been. Go on.
7: No, you go on.
9: We'll all go on together. One, two, three. Let's go. Limes have always been picked while they're green because we've just been shown that way, or suppose marketed that way, whereas the true flavours come out when they're ripe yellow or going to the yellow stage. So enjoy.
8: So thank you so much for your advice.
9: No worries.
8: Now I've got probably another, I'd say nine still on the plant.
7: Yeah.
9: No, okay.
8: And they're all about a couple, the same size, a tennis ball.
9: Oh, wonderful.
7: Good on you,
9: wonderful.
7: Sandy. Thank you for your call. Sandy, thank you. Vasily, Arisbalia lemons, just while I've got you, just a quickie, self-interest. The skin, is that bloody thick? It's like a piece of cement. Is that too much nitrogen or something?
9: Well, it's a combo of that, mate, more so the weather. It's the cold weather. They put on their thick jackets on when it gets really cold. So they prefer a mid sort of a temperate climate to warm, not super hot, because they don't do well in the super heat. But, yeah, the cool weather, like we have down here in our region, Dennis, my lemon tree's doing the same. I've got lemons that are the size of grapefruits, and their skin is a little bit on the thick side. So I'll do a little segment on that and explain it a bit further. But generally speaking, it's the cold weather.
7: 1-3-6-9-3, Jackie wants to know.

0: Can you please ask Vasily? Of course I can, Jackie. The best time to cut back roses. Well, it's coming up, isn't it, Vasily? But
1: it is. But what I'm noticing, I've left mine go still because it's just been unusually warmer than, you know, what we expect this time of the year. So as the roses go into their dormant stage, it's still early because you might get another flush of growth, maybe no flowers, but you don't want them sprouting back up again. So wait till the end of next month and really get into them. You can start any time soon if your microclimate, your garden is really cool and your roses have actually dropped all their foliage.
0: Thank you very much, Jackie, for your email. Hope that helps. Tommy, good evening.
2: Hey, good evening, gentlemen. Lovely to hear your voices and a great show always.
0: Thank
2: just,
0: you.
2: Just my little problem. I've got about 20 backyard bliss, the lily pilly type hedging sort of thing, and they were getting up to 3 metres by about 1.8. So I got the gardener to cut them to the fence line, which is about 1.8 by about 1 metre. And now they've got no leaves, obviously, because you cut them pretty hard back. And I was just wondering, am I flogging a dead horse to think one day they'll come back, or is there a hope and a future for them to resurrect?
1: Okay, so you're telling me what's left on the plant is just a trunk and a few branches? Any foliage on them?
2: Just a few. Yeah. Sort of not really down low, sort of mid range. It's a fair few green leaves, but I had to cut it right back because it was getting out of hand.
1: Look, they'll come back. Just use a seaweed solution like our liquid gold. That's all you need to do. And just give them a bit of compost later, mid-winter, get them ready for spring. So they'll come back with a vengeance, but make sure you feed them up leading up to springtime. So liquid gold for now just to settle them down. They may bring up a couple of shoots, but because we're going into winter, it's going to cool down. They're going to slow down in their growth rate. But as soon as the soil temperature starts to heat up, those plants will kick into gear. And just get that compost on them in time for that.
0: 133693 right through the evening. Tommy, thank you for your call. Vasily, great to have you on the program. It's nice that a bit of rain is falling sort of regularly.
1: Yeah, finally, more than 5 minutes worth. So it's good to see the ground's getting soaked up. Like to see a few puddles in the morning when I get up. So fingers crossed.
0: Hey, we'll see what happens. We'll talk to you next week.
1: Have a good night. Thank you.
0: Vasily'sGarden.com or just on YouTube, Vasily's Garden, the YouTube channel. Always great viewing with plenty of information. Speaking of information, Joel Harty talks finance. He's from Jacaranda Financial Planning. If you have a question as we approach the end of this financial year, give us a call, 133-693, but don't wait till just before the news because then things get awfully tight. 133-693, that's next.
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0: 133-693, we're talking finance now and planning with Joel Harty from Jacaranda Financial Planning. Of course, giving you general advice and information, but urging you to get personal advice as well. But Joel is here for you. 133-693. Joel, good evening.
9: Dennis, thanks for having me.
0: Hey, pleasure. And you've got another seminar coming up soon, but I'll mention that a little bit later. How are the markets going? What's happening?
9: Oh, look at the markets. Certainly our local market's really struggling at the moment. And if you look at the data going back to January the 1st, it's actually made a slight loss over those several months.
0: And is that unusual?
9: It's not entirely unusual. There's two main reasons for it. One, of course, is interest rates and inflation. The market's genuinely worried about inflation because that means higher rates. Higher rates mean that companies invest less, they borrow less, households borrow less, and they have less disposable income to buy other things. And so that tends to ring alarm bells for the economy. So our market struggled. The other reason, of course, is the Iran conflict and the oil price shock and what that's meant in turn for inflation. So you've seen two things come together. You've also seen some of our company earnings data hasn't been amazing. And when you look at the suite of companies on the ASX, they're not broad in terms of their exposure to world markets or I guess world consumers, global consumption. You compare that to markets overseas where they've had an absolutely raging time. I mean, the gap,
0: yeah.
9: I mentioned it the other week, the gap between our market and the S&P 500, which is the top 500 largest companies in America, that's absolutely shot the lights out. In fact, that's up 9% since January. So you're comparing a 9% return versus a negative 0.5% return on the ASX. Big, big gaps opened up there, and that's affecting people's bottom line for sure.
0: So what does that mean for our economy? If the markets are not doing well, probably if people have invested, you know, partly here in Australia, but also in shares for overseas, they've probably done all right across the last 12 months, but it's not a good thing going forward.
9: No, it's not. It's a bit of a chicken and egg scenario. So for example, the economy tends to drive the market performance, not the other way around. So if the economy is lackluster and if there's not a lot of growth, if company earnings aren't fantastic, if you've got interest rate outlook, as I said, where there's the prospect of rising rates, that has an impact, of course, then on the market. Whereas overseas, you've had an opposite trend. You've had declining interest rates. You've had declining inflation. You've had much better company earnings overall. Some emerging markets as well, like India, China. You've had really good results in parts of those markets as well. So it is a divergence of the two. And I think for most of us who have superannuation, you're going, or you should have, exposure to markets overseas as well as the local market here. So always important, I think, for diversification to have a mix of the two. And what would have driven your performance certainly since January has been what's happened overseas.
0: 1-3-6-9-3, Jack, good evening.
10: Hi, Dennis and Joel. Thanks for taking my call.
0: Pleasure.
10: I need to make some concessional contribution into my super to offset some capital gains. I have three questions in this regard. First, the maximum I can contribute, is it 30,000 for the current year and 150,000 for any unused portion for the past 5 years? Second question, is it okay if I turn 75 in the year of contribution? Third, once deposited as concessional contribution, can I withdraw in the same year?
9: Okay, I might address the second question first, Jack, because that's going to lead to the other two. Now, the second question was, can you contribute up to 75?
10: Yes.
9: For a concessional contribution, which is pre-tax, you need to meet the work test if you're over 67. Are you over 67 now?
10: And I'm over 67, and I am meeting the work test, Joel, yes.
9: Okay, fabulous. Well, if you're meeting the work test, then you are able to contribute. And the current limit, as you say, is $30,000. If you've got a balance, Jack, of less than $500,000, you can look back up to 5 years and use those contributions. It's not quite 150, as you say. It's more like 135,000. But if you then add 30,000 of this year's amount, it gets you over that 150,000. Okay. So you can contribute up to the age of 75. In the actual rule is 28 days after the month in which you turn 75. So there's a little bit of a grace period there, but I would be looking to do it. You know, if you are earlier or younger than 75, I should say, it's best to do it prior. But 30,000 for this year plus the 5 years looking back, if your balance is less than 500,000. Word of advice, go onto your MyGov if you've got access to that and have a look at what your cap is. It should tell you. And if you're meeting the work test, then that should be available to you.
10: And once deposited, can I draw it, some more part of it, all of it or part of it in the same year?
9: You've got to be very careful with that, because what you first got to do is make sure you claim a tax deduction for that money. So there's two steps. You put the money in and then you submit a notice of intent form to your super fund, which claims the deduction. Once you've done that, and that's lodged with the ATO, then you can withdraw the money. Okay, but you need to do those two steps first.
10: And my wife, go ahead.
9: Yeah. No, you go ahead.
10: My wife will have the same limit as me as well.
9: Yeah, she should. If you don't, you don't forget that you've got to have. So the limit includes what your employer has put in. Okay, so that's really, really important. You want to obviously understand what your employer's contributed if you have been working, or if you're self-employed, what you have paid yourself in terms of super as that 12% contribution. But certainly, if she has met the work test, she's been working, you've realized the significant capital gain, both of your balances are under $500,000, you could utilize the catch-up, which is the 5 years plus the one we're in. And as I said, best word of advice, go to MyGov, have a look at your cap. And if you do contribute the money, make sure you submit that notice of intent form and it's lodged and recorded before you withdraw any money.
0: Jack, thank you for a terrific call. 1-3-6-9-3. Barry has sent a text, Joel. I care for my wife and would like to know where is the best place to invest $500,000 for the RAD that is available on call in 1 or 2 days in the near future. The cost per day is $109 extra if a RAD is not paid before going into permanent care. Feedback will be great, Barry.
9: Look, I think with respect to Barry's question, the RADs are always quite attractive normally because the rate of return equivalent that you get on the RAD, which essentially, Dennis, is a bond that you're paying to the aged care provider, those rates of return are reasonably attractive, and they will reduce the daily accommodation payment, what we call a DAP. You've got RADs and DAPs, okay? It will reduce the daily accommodation payment by quite a considerable margin. If there's a delay in putting the RAD in, you want to invest it somewhere where there is short-term access to it. You are going to guarantee yourself a rate of return. Look, in that case, I would always suggest having some sort of high interest savings account. You can get rates now of somewhere around 5 to 5.5%. Not a bad rate. That's on an annualized basis. But 9 times out of 10, putting money in toward the RAD will actually have a better payoff over the long term than, say, a bank account, because the real rate of return, what you get with that RAD, is better and will significantly reduce the daily accommodation fee or payment. And so hence why most people do a RAD or a bond.
0: 133693. Hello, Sandy.
11: Oh, hi. Joel, just a quick question. I'm 77. I'm a full age pension. I don't have any debt, and I've got cash of probably $38,000. I just want to know what I should do with it. Cash, literally cash.
9: Yeah, okay. Okay. And do you have other assets, Sandy? Do you own your home? And,
11: oh, I own my home, yes.
9: Yeah, okay. Yes. Okay. Do you have any shares or money in super or anything
11: like that? No, nothing.
9: Okay. All right. And what do you need access to that $38,000 at short notice, do you think, or would it be something?
11: No, I've got the cash in my home, literally.
0: Cash. Oh.
9: Oh, so it's what, under the bed or something, or in a safe?
0: Malcolm Fraser said, "Put it under the bed." Joel, do you remember that?
9: But I do remember.
11: Maybe you're buying bullion, just gold.
9: Yeah, I'd caution against that at the moment, Sandy. There's a lot of volatility now in the gold price. It hasn't moved, in fact, for several months. One of the reasons it hasn't moved is because inflation has run ahead in Australia, but also the oil price shock in the Middle East is having a big impact on the gold price. And so one of the things with gold is, yes, it is a store of value. Yes, it has had a tremendous run up until about February or so of this year, but it's really come off the boil since. It doesn't produce any income for you either. And I would actually be of the view that if you're willing to put it aside, again, in a high interest savings account, you know you can get between 4.5% and 5.5% at the moment. Yes, it is in a bank. It would be at call short notice if you needed to use it. But at the moment, I think probably gold has run its race for some time now. Unless we see this oil price issue really subside quickly and inflation drops quite a lot and people lose confidence in the US dollar. That's one of the reasons gold did so well until recently. I would caution against buying gold at the moment. I think it's had its time in the sun in the most recent past, mm-hmm. and maybe just look at a high interest savings account for the money to just get the best rate of return you can. Yeah.
11: Okay. All right. Thank you,
0: Sandy. Thank you. We'll get to your other bits and pieces, Joel, soon. But Glenn has rung in as well. Hello, Glenn.
12: Yeah. Good evening, Dan.
0: Go ahead, Glenn.
12: I forget your guest name.
0: Joel.
12: Lord Walton.
0: Yeah, Joel.
12: I have 730,000 in super.
0: Mm-hmm.
12: Will I still be able to get the pension? I don't know that I can.
9: Good question, Glenn. Do you own a home?
12: I do.
9: And are you partnered or single?
12: Single, with a car.
9: Okay, with a K, yeah, sure, all right. How old are you, Glenn?
12: 66 at the moment, turned 67 in December.
9: Okay. Rightio. Interesting one, because you're right on the threshold of the pension. In fact, the pension asset test for a single homeowner is 724,000. Now, if you get your money below that, you can qualify for at least a dollar of pension and all the benefits that come with it. But if you exceed that asset limit, there won't be a pension at the time you hit 67. Have you got anything you need doing around the home? Is there any renovations you need to do? And
12: yeah, that's what I was thinking. I'll spend some money, but so what do you say the figure is? 724?
9: 724 for a single homeowner, yeah.
12: Thanks for that. I'll try and spend some money. Yeah.
0: Good on you, Glenn.
9: I think Glenn, spend it if you need to spend it. But I mean, it's always better to have more wealth than get the pension. But if you're right on the cusp like that, and there's the ability to get, you know, free car registration for one vehicle, discounts on utilities and your council rates and everything, that adds a lot of value to your bottom line each year. And so if you are going to spend some money anyway on the house, maybe now is not a bad time to do it, you know, in getting to that 67 age bracket.
12: Yeah,
0: Glenn, thank you
12: for that information. Thank you very much.
0: Good on you, mate. Thank you. 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As we head to the end of this financial year, Joel, you've got some information for us after the break about what you can do and what you can't do. 133-693, back soon.

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16: 133693. We'll try and get to callers very, very shortly. But Joel, you wanted to talk about super contributions. What's the story? What's the picture?
17: Back in part to Jack's question earlier, Dennis, yes. And it's what's looking forward rather than backwards. And so once we get to 1 July, there is a few changes afoot with regards to what you can do with super. So the first one being that $30,000 pre-tax contribution we spoke to Jack about, that's actually going to go up to $32,500. So a little bit more generous. You can put a bit more money in, particularly if you're working or perhaps you've made a capital gain or you've sold some shares or had some bank interest or whatnot. So $32,500 from 1 July, down, up from the current $30,000 now. The post-tax contribution, so this is the larger lump sums people can do, that's going from $120,000 up to $130,000 by 1 July. And then what we call the bring forward rule, which is where you can bring forward 3 years of future after-tax contributions, that's $130,000 times three. So that gives us $390,000 in one lump sum. So more generous in terms of what you can put in. And I think it's probably timely given the budget has put the squeeze on assets that you own in your own name. And there's going to be greater capital gains tax conditions from 1 July of the following year. So having as much money in super now really looks like an attractive proposition. And I certainly think that if you can max out on some of these things and get the right advice to do that, that's really valuable and it could save you a mountain of tax.
16: We've got 1 minute. Michael, good evening. Go for it.
18: I won't be able to solve my problem. But however, Joel, I'm a 76-year-old man. My mother passed away 2 years ago, left the house to my brother and I. I got the bigger part of the pie, and I
16: Yeah.
18: I bought a villa unit, and I've got $130,000 in the bank.
16: Mm-hmm.
18: Now,
16: question is,
18: do I have to pay capital gains tax?
17: Was the house your mother's residence, or was it investment?
18: No, I'm living in. I bought this villa unit.
16: I'll tell you what we'll do, Michael. We'll get to your question first up next week. Please leave your number and we'll make sure we get to it for you next week. Joel Harty, thank you.
17: Thanks, Dennis.
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19: Good evening, I'm Jamel Wells. The opposition is rejecting claims an increase in renewables is helping bring down electricity prices. Federal politics reporter Nelson Scott.
20: The Australian Energy Regulator will reduce the maximum rates retailers can charge customers on standard electricity plans. It means power prices are expected to fall by $137 in New South Wales and over $150 in parts of Queensland. Victoria will see electricity bills decrease by 5%, while South Australia is expected to have a more modest reduction. Energy Minister Chris Bowen claims the transition to solar and batteries is bringing relief to households and businesses.
21: The plan that we put in place is showing dividends for the Australian people.
20: But the opposition's Dan Tehan argues focusing solely on renewables while ignoring other power sources will make it harder to reduce prices.
22: We need energy abundance.
20: The new market default rates will come into force from July. Nelson Scott, Canberra.
19: The last group of ISIS brides have arrived in Australia, landing in Sydney and Melbourne. The 7 women and 12 children left their camp in Syria last week and were issued with passports. Unlike the group who arrived earlier this month, they're not currently facing arrest. One woman is considering legal action after she was prevented from travelling to Australia and remains in Syria with her daughter. The US has launched new strikes on southern Iran, targeting missile sites and boats trying to place mines. US Central Command says the strikes are to protect troops from threats posed by Iranian forces. Iran's Islamic Revolutionary Guard says it has fired at a US fighter jet that entered Iranian airspace. Back home, Melbourne's most iconic landmarks and monuments have been lit in blue tonight in honour of the late AFL legend Neil Danaher. The colour mirrors the Big Freeze beanie, the symbol of his mission to find a cure for motor neurone disease. The West Australian Premier has announced the first steps in a plan to set up a defence manufacturing facility in the state. The government has issued a call out to global defence companies who want to be part of the project. And a remote control bird drone is being used to stop birds destroying strawberry crops. The technology being trialled by a Brisbane council imitates a falcon. City of Moreton Bay near Peter Flannery says the region is a major contributor to Australia's strawberry supply.
23: One in four punnets of strawberries sold in Australia come from within the city of Moreton Bay. It's a $100 million industry out there, and to have the devastation within a few days or a week, you can lose $80,000 worth of crops with these birds eating those strawberries.
19: In finance, one Australian dollar buying around 71 US cents.
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19: Queensland won't change their approach to tomorrow's State of Origin series opener despite the Blues' late shuffle in the halves. Ethan Strange will start at 5'8" after Mitch Moses was ruled out with a hamstring injury. Maroons assistant coach Matt Ballen says they know what Strange will bring.
24: We'll change a little bit in that regard, but overall we're not going to change the way we're playing. We've got a mentality to go down and run hard and tackle well. That's what wins the big game.
19: The AFL mid-season draft has finished with West Coast adding two new players, midfielder Oliver Franco from North Adelaide along with utility Marcus Herbert from Geelong's VFL. You're up to date. That's the latest news and sport.
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19: Cloudy with possible showers overnight. A shower or two tomorrow with a top of around 17 degrees after an overnight low of 13. Looking further ahead, Thursday partly cloudy with a top temperature of 16 degrees. Friday, possible showers and 16. Saturday, a shower or two with a top of 17 degrees. Sunday, a shower or two and 15. On the bays, southeasterly winds around 10 to 20 knots, seas below a metre.
15: Now on 3AW Nights, predictions with astrologist Rose Smith.
16: Rose Smith is from Absolute Soul Secrets. And if you want a reading, 133-693, that's the number. Rose, good evening.
29: Hello, Dennis. Good evening, everyone.
16: Rose, people are lining up in queues that are longer than the Westgate Bridge here in Melbourne. They want to talk to you, Rose, because they want a bit of advice on what might be going on.
29: Yeah, it's a bit of a confusing time we live in now, isn't it?
16: It can be. That's possibly caused by governments, Rose.
29: Oh, all sorts of things. All sorts of governments, if it comes to that.
16: Yes, and the blueing governments and countries fighting against each other.
29: Yeah, it's all be peaceful.
16: Yeah, you're peaceful and I'm peaceful. We should lead a peaceful, what's the word? A
29: revolution.
16: That's a revolution, the Rose and Dennis revolution. Liz, good evening. Liz, save me from this conversation, which I started, and now Rose is now regretting. Liz, good evening.
30: Good evening, Dennis and Rose. 14th of July, darling.
29: Yeah, hi. How you going, Liz?
30: Good, thank you. And you?
29: Good. You've got a lot of green coming in. This is good for money, but more so than even that, it's good for training, development, learning. You might consider a course or some sort of education. But, yeah, it's almost like a new leaf for turning over a new leaf for starting a new chapter in your book of life.
30: Oh, my God, Rose, you're so close. I'm coming to an inheritance soon.
4: Right, good, good.
30: Thank you.
4: Yeah.
16: And are you optimistic of the future, Liz, or are you a bit nervous about it, or what's the vibe?
30: A bit nervous, you know, because, yeah, just got to make sure I spend it wisely.
4: Oh, that might be where the new education comes in on, you know, you might learn more about, you know, how to invest wisely, and you want to be very careful, of course. No cryptocurrency for you, my girl.
16: Yes,
30: no,
16: indeed.
30: Definitely not.
16: Rose is giving financial advice as well now.
30: Oh, yeah.
16: Liz, thank you for your call. Hello, John.
6: Yeah, hi, Dennis and Rose. 15th of April.
4: Yes, hello, John. Okay, now, any little niggling kinds of worries or concerns that you may have can easily blow away. I'm looking at the sky and I see the clouds sort of coming over. But look, they're light, white, fluffy clouds, so they're not going to stay around, hang around. They'll blow over fairly quickly. So I wouldn't focus on the small stuff. You know, I'd be looking at the overall direction and not getting too worked up about small details.
6: Okay. Ooh. Okay. And any? Do I get the green stuff as well?
4: Yeah. I don't know what this means. Wooden fence. Oh yes. Well, a fence is a boundary. So there's something about wood though. So I'm not really clear on that. What that means, other than it's natural. And a fence is a boundary, so you might need to put some boundaries up with people that you deal with or situations that you deal with. And if it is to do with money, that would mean tightening your belt, I'm afraid.
6: That's fine. Thank you.
16: Do you want to tighten your belt, John?
6: Look, it'll be what it'll be.
16: Okay. You know? Thank you for listening. And thank you for being part of the show. Hayley, hello there.
7: Hi, Rose and Dennis. I'm a Gemini on the Cancer cusp.
4: Oh, are you in your car?
7: Yes, I am.
4: Yes, so you're going places. And you are going places in spirit too. It's funny that you ring from your car because it's like I'm getting the sense of movement around you, spiritually speaking. So there's some opportunities coming up because I can see some doors opening up to you. One of them might not be the opportunity that it looks on the outside. It's like you open the door and the cupboard's bare. But the other one is looking pretty promising.
7: Well, that's great. We've had a rough 3 or 4 years, so some positivity would be great.
4: Yes, so just be cautious. This might be to do with work or, again, somehow to make money. Just be cautious and you'll find the right one. I feel like you're fairly level-headed, so you're going to know straight away.
16: Hayley, thank you for your call. Keep the calls coming on 133-693. Hello, Beryl. Welcome along.
8: I'm an Aries.
16: Now, Beryl, you'll need to turn your radio down before Rose chats to you, otherwise you'll get completely confused.
8: Okay.
16: Can you do that?
8: Yes, I've done that.
16: Ah, beautiful.
8: Oh, good.
4: Yes, now, Beryl, what I'm seeing around you are pearls. First thing is pearls, and the second thing is a watch. So watch can be on the lookout or be aware because there's some good advice coming to you or from you. It's like there's some kind of conversation and you're going to get good advice or you're going to give good advice. I feel like it's coming to you.
8: Oh, right. What about my health?
4: It might be about your health. What do I see? I see a purse here opening up, so that could be expenses related to health matters. It might, you know, cost a little bit more than what you're anticipating. Something comes up. But as far as health, I'm not really getting much about that. I'm just seeing the purse opening up. So I would say focus on your savings and focus on

0: yacht. And there's, I'm not a sailor, let's just get that straight. But it's like controlling the sails, and there's ropes and things like that. Sometimes ropes can get tied up in knots, and I feel like you can tie yourself up in knots. And the wind is like the changing background, the environment, all the things you have to deal with, and that's why you tie yourself up in knots sometimes, because things change, and they can change quite rapidly when you're out. The other side to being out on the ocean in a yacht is that it can be quite invigorating and lively, so you can have some pretty exciting moments as well as tying yourself up in knots. But look, what I would say to you is just take a deep breath and think about things before you answer, before you respond to a situation. Take a deep breath and, yeah, don't rush into things. Taurus doesn't normally rush, but sometimes, you know, you might not think enough about something and then it can get a little bit sort of dicey. Do you know what I mean?
1: Yep, right.
0: Yeah, so just have a good think. But I feel you're pretty solid, you know, like as in you're not an airy-fairy type person, you're a practical person. And yeah. Taurus, as an earth sign, is a practical, down-to-earth type of person.
1: Nice.
2: Thank you, Shirley. Hello, Tony.
3: Hello, Dennis. Hello, Rose. How are you guys going?
2: Yeah, okay.
0: Good. What time are you?
3: 4th of December, Sagittarius, Rose.
0: Okay, another Sag, ruled by Jupiter. Okay, so Tony and Sagittarius, what am I getting? Okay, there's a long shadow here. All right, something casting a shadow. This could be from the past, and it's only a shadow. It's not anything that's bad or anything, but I feel like sometimes you might have memories coming back from the past that are not great, and you know, you just, what you have to do is make a decision to move on with more confidence into the future, and to pay attention to what's going on around you right now in the present, because the past doesn't define who we, you know, who we are, and you don't have to be defined by what happened in the past. So that shadow will gradually fade. So don't be concerned if you can get on with your life now. I've also got a furry animal like a cat here that suggests like affection, warmth, intelligence, and it's a feminine type energy.
2: There you go.
3: Okay. Anything towards could work, career, and relationships?
0: Yeah, you said you're Sag. That's interesting because I'm seeing the Sagittarius glyph, which is the archer. And that's, now you're at the point where you're moving from the past, moving away from the past, and it's like you've fired that arrow into the air towards a target. So you've just got to make up your mind what you want and go for it, because you can actually get it.
2: Thank you very much, Tony. Well, welcome along, Melody. Good evening.
4: Yes, I'm a Taurus.
0: Another Taurus. Hello, yes. Melody. Okay, there's a...
4: I hope it's a good one.
0: I've got to figure it out. I'll tell you what I see first when I hear your voice, and that's a clock.
4: Not another sister.
0: It says 20 to 11, so it's morning. I don't really know what's significant about 20 to 11 on the clock, but I will say it's early days, okay? This is morning time, and this means that it's a new day has dawned for you. And there's a future, a brighter future to look forward to, because the sun's going to rise higher in the sky. You're going to see more. You're going to have more insight, more stability, more contentment. Problems that you had are going to minimise. Doesn't mean they'll go away completely, but they will change, and you'll handle them better because you'll have more knowledge about what to do. Okay.
2: Melody.
4: Yes.
2: Anything else you'd like to ask Rose?
4: Oh no, that's fine. Thank you.

0: Good on you, Melody. Thank you. Rose, thank you so much. Great to have you on the program. Lots of people always want to talk to you and get a bit of guidance of where things might be heading. And I'll talk to you next week.
1: Yes, thanks, everyone. Thanks, Dennis. Have a great week.
0: Absolute Soul Secrets. You can get readings also on Facebook on a Monday. Absolute Soul Secrets. After the break, a bit of high tea. Jane Holmes has had a few dramas when she's been out and about. We'll find out what that's all about after these.
2: After a disastrous start to the season so far for Carlton,
3: Carlton lose in the most cruelest fashion.
2: The Blues have started to earn back some respectability.
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2: Can they make it three in a row when they meet Geelong?
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2: From 7 on Friday night, it's Carlton taking on Geelong. Thanks to Macca's, 3AW is football.
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9: 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Now, it's time for High Tea with Jane Holmes.
10: Tea for two.
0: For two.
10: And two.
0: And two.
10: For tea.
0: For tea.
11: But can't you see how happy...
12: It's you, Dan.
0: No, I can't see.
12: Oh. Well, put your glasses on, you old coot.
0: Oh, yeah.
12: Oh, you sing that... It was just like Satchmo. You veered from Dabingle and moved into Satchmo.
0: You were suggesting that I was under the influence of some...
12: no,
0: something?
12: Never. Yeah, you're under the influence of life.
0: Life, oh yes. I live on the influence of life.
12: You do. I noticed that of you. I'm back on the Rui Boss tonight, by the way.
0: Remember on the Rui Boss?
12: Rui Boss tea. Well, we discussed this
0: yes.
12: couple of weeks ago. It is.
0: I remember.
12: Sticky suggest, date, you know, flavour.
0: Yeah. I can just feel you going. I hope you remember this conversation.
12: Oh yeah, dear old thing. Well, I'll take notes and I'll read them back to you.
0: No.
12: No, it's yum. It's yum. You haven't tried it yet, have you?
0: No.
12: Oh, I reckon.
0: Rui Boss.
12: Rui Boss. Rui Boss sticky date flavour. It's like sticky date pudding without the...
0: Pudding. I love sticky date pudding.
12: It tastes just like it, but you don't have to chew it.
0: It's from South Africa.
12: Yeah, South Africa. It is. It's, well, initially, but now it's available right here in our midst. And perfect for high tea is what I have to say to you. Now, Dan, I have had a drama or two. Glad you asked.
0: You have, because you haven't been servicing your car. Anyway.
12: No, I did service my car. On time, all good. It got a... That's why, when this happened, I thought, well, it wasn't my fault.
0: Peter's?
12: Nor was it... Is it... No. Oh, goodness, no. He's pedantic with his car. He grew up... He was born driving a car. He was born tinkering under a bonnet.
0: Oh,
12: that's
0: really?
12: That's not code for any... Oh,
0: now,
12: yeah.
0: That could also be a problem. People, yeah, do you know that my sister-in-law's uncle, or also my wife's uncle, thought he was pretty handy. And he said to them one day, this is pre, you know, where you have something to lift by the driver's seat and it opens the boot. He said, I'll install one of those for you in your Falcon Fairmont gear.
12: Oh, yes.
0: And he installed it all right. And blew the entire electrical system in the vehicle.
12: Oh,
0: they never told him. No, not awesome.
12: Oh, they didn't.
0: Badsome.
12: No,
0: they never said a word.
12: That, if you're going to do something, then darn well do it. And he darn well did it, didn't he?
0: He did it all
12: right. No ifs and buts and halfways. He absolutely made a statement. No, because Pete's dad was a bit of a sort of an amateur racing car driver who loving cars and instilled this in his sons so that the sons absolutely knows a fuffer valve from a spark valve.
0: Well, we all know what a fuffer valve is.
12: Well, it was something that Joffa Boy used to sort of talk of. And, you know, if you open the bonnet of your car, it's full of fuffer valves, and I have no idea what's going on there. But, Pete, he'll be able to tell you.
0: The modern vehicle, you open the bonnet and all you can see is a tight fit. There's just no room for anything.
12: This I found out when the man from the RACV came.
0: Yes, well, to take us through what happened.
12: Well, darling, don't mind if I do, because it was quite a day for me. It honestly was. I did need a cup of rooibos and a lie down when I got home. However, I think it's all because I strayed from my natural habitat. I'm okay in the northern suburbs, but the moment I cross the Chandler, I get into no man's zone and things happen. And in this case, something happened. And I thought, well, since I'm over here, I'll go to Chemist Warehouse, pick up a couple of things. So I parked in Kew, in the old Leo's car park.
0: I
12: was one of the only cars because Leo's is not there anymore.
0: Mm-hmm.
12: So I'm manoeuvring into place and I thought, the old girl's a bit sluggish today.
0: What, the car or you?
12: A bit of both.
0: Right.
12: The steering was very, very pernickety. So I got out of the car. And I'm just walking away from it. I look back, and it's like I'm on holidays at Rotorua. This gush of steam is just emanating from...
0: Very bad look.
12: Yes. Well, it wasn't a good look, and I thought, can I keep on going? Will that subside of its own accord, or will I have to do something with it? So rightfully, I did not open the bonnet, because I think my arm would have fallen off. The right thing to do was to call the RACV, and the nice man did come. He was quick. It was great advertisement for the RACV.
0: I've always found them to be quick too.
12: He was, honestly, it was well under 10 minutes. Well, well, well. There I was, and next thing I know, the van's pulling up, and it manoeuvred into place a lot more easily than I did, I can tell you. He has a look. Radiator's blown up. What? He said, well, she's 15 years old. And I'm thinking, I'll have you know, young man, I'm a good year older than that myself, and I'll take none of your impertinence. But I didn't say that. I just said, so what can you do? And he said, oh, I'll have to get a towed. What? Towed? Have you ever been towed?
0: Not in recent years, but a long while back, yes. From Melbourne.
12: Oh, to Geelong.
0: Mm.
12: Oh, that's
0: so
12: a big
0: it
12: time.
0: Was way outside the boundary of RACV coverage, but they looked after me. So it was good.
12: Oh, that was this lot looked after me too. Look, I had to wait a little bit for the tow truck.
0: Did you have to sit in the front of the tow truck?
12: Well, I didn't. They didn't want me in there. I don't know why. I think they thought I was a jinx. The tow truck arrived. I sent you a picture. There is nothing worse than seeing your car loaded onto the back of a tray truck, thinking, when am I ever going to see the old girl again?
0: Well, I don't think so. I think that you're being a bit melodramatic on this occasion. That's okay.
12: Well, I wasn't sure what happens.
0: But they're not going to steal it. They're working for the RACV.
12: That's true. And they wanted to know where to take it. So I rang Pete, and he rang a friend who rang a friend who's a mechanic, and he said, bring it here. And I thought, I'm never going to see the old girl again. But I did. The mechanic, of course, was Dear Rob, who's as friendly as.
0: Oh, Dear Rob. Is that the name of his business?
12: It is Dear Rob in Preston. And if you're looking for him, I could give him a free plug. He was absolutely wonderful.
0: No, I'll give him a free plug. That's fine.
12: All right. Melbourne Service Centre in Preston.
0: Melbourne Ask Service Centre in Preston. Dear Rob.
12: That's it.
0: And if you go in to see Rob, just call him. Jane said to call you Dear Rob on 3RW.
12: Dear Rob. And you think, oh, my goodness, not her again.
0: So when do you get the car back?
12: Well, he moved Helen Highwater. This happened on a Friday, Friday last week. Yeah. You think, oh, that's the end of the old girl for the weekend. He moved mountains, got a radiator in, and I had her back by 6:30 on Friday night.
0: Last Friday?
12: With me. Yes.
0: Oh, gosh, that is very good. Dear Rob, all right? Dearest Dear Rob, I think we'll stretch it out to.
12: In the meantime, because of the flurry, because Pete and Pete's friends and Rob, and while I'm waiting, this beautiful lady from the dumpling restaurant facing into the car park came out.
0: What's
12: to
0: that
12: ask
0: got
12: if
0: to
12: I'd
0: do
12: like
0: with anything?
12: She came out to ask if I'd like a cup of tea because I looked a bit overcome by talk. It was like a...
0: how many more people can you involve in this?
12: I think there were a lot of people involved in the old girl getting back on track. And I can say thank you to the lady at the dumpling restaurant, to Pete, to Pete's friend, to Rob, who? To the RACV man and the bloke in the tow truck. It was a group effort, and I'm back on the road. And my question tonight is, if there's time for any calls, have you ever had a breakdown? When were people so helpful to you?
0: Oh, because that's a very good
12: humbled.
0: Topic. Have you ever
12: humbled.
0: Don't ever sell it. Have you ever had a breakdown, and where was it?
12: I should have had the bloody cup of tea, I can tell you, but I feel like I need it now. Let me have a sip on my rooibos. Hang on. That's better.
0: It is 19 to 10.
12: Disgusting.
0: That was just me inhaling. Siv, good evening to you and welcome.
12: Sivster!
13: Yes, hello. That was fascinating radio, that last 20 seconds.
0: Yeah, I know.
12: You sounded like an old program manager. Just going through notes.
0: Go ahead, Siv.
12: Sivster, have you ever had a breakdown?
13: Not that sort of breakdown, but I would need a cup of whatever the hell that thing's called, the South African
12: brew. Rooibos. Rooibos.
13: Highly recommend. I'm off it, thank you. I prefer my normal Lipton tea with condensed milk in it myself, but the...
12: No, I love the condensed. Well said, Well said. Sweetened condensed.
0: Can I just channel Bruce Mansfield here? Vile.
12: Well, you got the intonation and everything. Well done.
0: Siv.
13: And I love it especially when I can horrify Mr. Walter, because I can't do that
12: very much. You horrify us regularly, Siv.
13: Look, the whole thing about cars... Is in this day and age, you need an IT degree as well as a mechanics degree to work the modern car out.
12: Yes,
13: in the old days, back in the 1850s, you could actually just open up the bonnet and, you take one screw out, put another screw in, you know, sort of replace this bit over here and maybe plug something else over there, and then it's fixed.
12: Yeah.
0: And then you put a new hose on and away you go.
13: That's right, yes. And you know, it's all computers, not me, they can say that.
12: Well, I was around for a bit of the 1850s, and they were the days. I still wouldn't have understood what it was, but
0: a bit of them.
12: These days it's all computerized.
0: Yes, and they can put a thing on your motor on a connection under your bonnet and tell you exactly what's going right or wrong right through the vehicle. We need to take a break, Siv. Thank you very much for your call. 17 to 10 3AW. Back after this. Where have you broken down? And what was it like? Oh, I'm wanting your stories. Back soon.
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0: 133693. Sean, good evening. You're speaking with Jane Holmes, who broke down somewhere in you. Have you ever broken down, Sean?
21: Yes, I have broken down. I went out to sport about 25 years ago. About 15 years ago, and my alternator went. And on the way back, it was in the middle of the night, and all the lights and everything went, and it just died.
12: Oh, Sean. Where were you again?
21: Halfway back to Launceston, in between Devonport and Launceston, in the middle of nowhere, and somebody driving past pulled over and gave me a lift home.
0: Oh, that's good.
12: Yeah, but you see, aren't you grateful for the kindness of strangers when something like that happens?
0: Wow.
12: Yeah, well, so you got a lift.
21: it was going to be a long hitch. Anyway, I didn't have to hitch long. They just pulled over when they saw me standing there with my bike.
12: Wow. You were on a push bike or a motorbike?
21: Motorbike.
12: Oh dear,
0: Sean.
12: That is...
0: Well, it's the hand of human kindness reached out to you, Sean. Mario, what
12: in
0: about you? In the darkness. Mario.
1: Dennis, a very good evening.
0: Hello.
1: Are you well?
0: Hang on, let me check. Yep, everything seems fine.
12: He's intact.
1: James Heard will be coaching the Carlton Football Club in 2027.
0: Carlton Football Club.
12: Oh, that's
1: in
12: controversial.
1: 2027. James Heard, or as they call him in Greek, Demetrios Heard. He'll be coaching the Carlton Football Club in 2027.
0: When did he become Demetrios? Just out of interest?
1: Take it to the bank. James Heard will be coaching 400 Royal Parade North Carlton in 2027.
0: Does he have to change his name to Herdides?
12: Uh-huh.
1: No. He's a class act. Trust me. It's a done deal.
12: James, Mario...
1: And all the royal families have agreed. The three royal families that control Carlton have all agreed he is the right man to take us to their 17th premiership.
0: Yes. Mario?
12: Mario, we had designs on him for the Bombers, though, Mario. Are you sure?
0: They think they still have got designs on him.
12: Yeah, shoot him up the Tullamarine Freeway a little bit. We don't want to waste him.
0: Mario, just while we're on topic, have you ever broken down in your car?
1: Never. I drive a Holden Commodore.
12: Yes.
1: And the biggest mistake this country's ever done is they got rid of Holden and Ford. That's all.
0: Ford is still here, and they're designing for the world, but they're not actually making the vehicles here, but they're still very active on the world stage from Broadmeadows, designing bits and pieces and designing cars. But, Mario, thank you, and thank you for that insight. We'll see what happens, because I reckon the Bombers might be after him as well.
12: I think some of us might be who barrack for the Bombers. Mario's gone. I think I heard Mario call one of the programs. I can't remember which because I always have the radio on, mate.
0: Well, you're probably waiting for the RACV and Q. Yeah.
12: Yeah, well, no, it could have been anywhere waiting for the RACV the way I drive. And I'm sure I heard Mario say that his mother gets her fertilizer from 411 Prince's Parade or wherever Prince's Park is, because that's how they play and they're full of it. I did not make that up. I'm sure it was Mario who made that call. Yeah. I was just going to quiz him on it because it's one of the funniest calls. I meant to tell Damien and Tardio about it and I forgot. If that was you, I salute you, son.
0: Excellent. Dylan, good evening.
3: Good evening, Dennis, and I hope everybody's having a great evening so far.
0: We're okay, hey. I think.
3: I never forget when I broke down getting my red pay plates and aquaplaned on North Road and Expandary Road, and I hit a street sign.
12: Mm.
0: Oh, boy.
3: And the bloke on the athletics track on North Road had to push the car out as I had in reverse and go back on North Road. Put it back in drive and go back on North Road. But very dangerous because you think you can go sideways in the wet all of a sudden, aquaplaning and hit a street pole and losing control. It goes from right to left very quickly. Very dangerous. So that's why you've got to be very, very dangerous. So,
12: what were you driving, Dylan?
3: An EL Falcon, 147 kilowatts at the rear wheels.
0: Ah.
12: Thank you.
3: Yeah.
0: Thank you, Jane. You understand that?
12: No. Peter onto it, though. Peter will provide me with a full translation at the end of the program.
0: Dylan, thank you for your call. Bronnie, ahead of the break, give us your story.
22: Oh, listen, girls and guys, this is a great one. In the mid-80s, I had a little mini LS, you know, like one of those little green ones.
0: Yes.
22: I think they came in blue and they came in a green. They were a mini LS anyway.
0: With a white roof?
22: No.
0: Yep.
22: Oh, Yes, I think he did have a white roof, come to think of it. Anyway, we're at the Barossa Wine Festival. My partner and I at the Barossa Wine Festival, and we spent the whole week in the Barossa Valley. We went to all the dinners, you know, the one at Nuriupa and the one at Tananda, dancing on tables to the German music. And honestly, it's a fabulous week out at the Barossa Wine Festival. Anyway, so by this, well, it was just, it's such a lively event. I recommend it to anyone. So by this stage, of course, we've collected a whole lot of bottles of wine. We've got cases of wine. The whole back seat of the Mini was covered in boxes of wine. And my brother, learning that I was going to the Barossa Wine Festival, he asked us to call by and get a magnum in the wooden case of the Katnook Cab Sav, right?
0: Right.
22: We go right out of our way. We're driving back to Melbourne, and so we go all the way to Coonawarra, which is right down the south,
0: around Gambia.
22: Yeah, we got to the big lobster, which was the big take, because it cost a fortune to fill up their petrol tank.
0: Now, Bronnie, we're going to run out of time here before the commercial break.
22: So what happened? We got to Mount Gambier and we slept overnight at Mount Gambier. Couldn't get the car started the next day. So rolled down the hill and finally started to go. Got the battery going again.
0: Yeah.
22: We're going into Colac, right?
12: Yes.
22: And all the lights went out. The car had no lights. It was raining and we're following the white line in the middle of the highway. There's no one out there in the middle of the night. Get to Colac and guess what? The car completely broke down, called the local police because it's the middle of the night and we needed a place to stay. So they put us up at the Salvation Army caravan park, right?
0: Bronnie.
22: All the wine we're giving to people.
0: Yes. Bronnie, I wish we had longer. Just hang on there. We'll get to you straight after the break. Back shortly.
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0: Here's the story on Footy Classifieds tonight. James Hurd has said that he would love to be picked to coach Essendon as their head coach. Now, we don't run mini-series here on Nights, but Bronny, continue on.
12: Yes. Yeah, well, anyway. We left you at the Big Lobster. Oh, no, you're at Colac. Right.
22: Yes. Yeah, wait a minute. Well, let's go back to when we're coming from Mount Gambier to Colac.
0: One minute, Bronny.
12: If
22: we put the windscreen wipers on, we had no lights. If we put, and we're pouring with rain, we're following the white line. We get to Colac. What do you do? Mm. Ring the police because the car died. Copy died.
12: Yes.
22: They rang the RACB. They put the battery on their charger overnight, and the police provides us with accommodation overnight. We gave away all our wine because these people helped us. So by the time we got back to Melbourne, listen to this. And the battery was charged. You won't believe
12: darling.
22: So driving from Colac to Melbourne, and in Kingsway, right near a service station, the car died again. We had to push it into the service station. It died on Kingsway near the service station.
0: Bronny, thank you. That is a fix. No, we can't wait.
12: Good news.
0: We've got the news. Bronny, we have to go to the news. All I can say, Jane, is what a weekend. Thank you, Frank Thring.
12: Thank you, Frank Thring.
0: Talk to you next week.
12: You're a naughty boy.
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7: Good evening, I'm Jamel Wells. Police say investigations into the last group of ISIS brides to return to Australia are ongoing. The 7 women and 12 children have landed in Sydney and Melbourne after leaving their camp in Syria last week. Officers say while no one in the cohort has been charged, investigations into the activities of Australians who travelled to Syria continue. One woman is considering legal action after she was prevented from returning. Labor claims the federal opposition will support higher taxes if it fails to back investment reform. The government will introduce legislation to overhaul the capital gains tax discount and curb negative gearing concessions. The bill will also give workers an extra $250 tax offset. Treasurer Jim Chalmers has told Parliament the coalition must back the legislation in its entirety.
8: If they vote against this legislation, they are voting for higher income taxes once again. They are voting to make it harder for people to buy their first home.
7: Investment in renewable projects in Australia has dropped by 50% in the past year. A Clean Energy Council report claims planning delays, increasing interest rates and building costs are partly to blame. Spokesperson Chris O'Keefe says things look to be improving in 2026.
9: Things are looking up in terms of the first quarter of this year. The pipeline that we're seeing, some of the fresher data for 2026, isn't looking as bad.
7: Two men have been arrested in relation to the movements of police killer Desi Freeman in Victoria. Brian Wilson reports.
10: The pair, aged 48 and 35, were arrested at different locations in the state's northeast this afternoon as officers continue to probe how the fugitive spent 7 months on the run before he was killed in a shootout with police on March 30. The extensive operation previously interviewed two other people. They were subsequently released. Anyone found guilty of harbouring a fugitive faces a lengthy jail penalty under Victorian law. Brian Wilson reporting.
7: The life and legacy of AFL legend Neil Danaher has been honoured tonight with landmarks across Melbourne lit up in blue. Blue-coloured Big Freeze beanies were the symbol of the 65-year-old's work to find a cure for motor neurone disease. Four people have been charged over the theft of a delivery truck in Perth. The truck with $50,000 worth of white goods and electronics was taken from outside a house. and the Deputy Mayor of Logan in Queensland has been accused of living outside the city he represents. The Electoral Commission is investigating claims Scott Bannon lives in the neighbouring Scenic Rim. In finance, one Australian dollar buying around 71.5 US cents.
1: Finance with the 3AW app. You have the power of 3AW in the palm of your hand. So add it to your phone now. Melbourne's own 3AW.
7: Queensland coach Billy Slater has confirmed Jai Arrow will be with the team tomorrow night for State of Origin 1. Inspirational Tigers skipper Appy Korosau returns from a 3-match suspension to face the Bulldogs. He admits it was hard watching the Tigers crash to 3 losses in his absence.
11: Feeling helpless, not being able to help the boys out there. And obviously the way we lost too, so it hurt.
7: Dean Solomon has been named interim coach following Brad Scott's departure from Essendon, and the Knicks have thrashed the Cavaliers 130-93 to move into the NBA Finals for the first time in 27 years. They've swept the series 4-0. That's news and sport.
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7: Cloudy with possible showers overnight. A shower or two tomorrow with a top of around 17 degrees after an overnight low of 13. Looking further ahead, Thursday partly cloudy with a top temperature of 16 degrees, Friday possible showers and 16, Saturday a shower or two with a top of 17 degrees, Sunday a shower or two and 15. On the bays, southeasterly winds around 10 to 20 knots, seas below a metre.
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0: 10:07, a bit of vinyl is always a good thing in our lives. Warwick Brown is the owner of Greville Records, Greville Street, Paran. Warwick, good evening.
18: Good evening, Dennis. How are you this week?
0: This week I'm the same as I was last week. I'm fine.
18: And you were good last week.
0: Well, thank you. Hey, Warwick, are you serious?
18: It's just whether we know it or not.
0: Yes. Well, we never really know whether we're well or we're not well, and then we just hope we're well.
18: Anyway, let's... A little tip.
0: Yes.
18: I think I'm not doing well. I turn on my phone and I look at either the mainstream news or the social media news, and I realise, compared to everyone else in the world, I'm having a pretty good day.
0: Hey, do you ever try and avoid what's going on in the news?
18: Yeah, I do actually. Yeah, like everyone else, you get so caught up in it, you have to find a way to sort of calm down a little bit, don't you?
0: Yeah, recalibrate.
18: Yeah, recalibrate's the word I'm looking for, or even figure out if the news you're hearing's the real news or not. You never know what to believe.
0: But, yes.
18: You know, you sort of got to recalibrate, or otherwise it'll depress you too much.
0: And that's the reason why we need music in our lives.
18: Well, actually, yeah, on a serious subject, I think that I know personally, when I am feeling, you know, the weight of what's going on in the world this year, I find that my little room at home with my records in it, my record player and my books and stuff, it's like my little with my cats and my garden, it's an escape from all of that.
0: Your little Warwick's Oasis, it's called. There's a big sign on the
18: oasis.
0: Door.
18: Yes, with my partner and family and cats and records, it's a good little oasis. And today I didn't work today, but I went into work because our delivery of the new Paul McCartney record turned up, which might not be a big deal for a lot of people, but I've heard two of the tracks off the new album already, and I loved them. I thought they were, it's called The Boys of Dungan Lane, and it's a very nostalgic, kind of melancholy record of him looking back on his past, singing a lot of songs from his childhood, reflecting on things. So it's got, and he's not trying to hide his voice, so he's got it. He's an 80-year-old man, and he kind of sounds like it. But it's very bittersweet. The songs I heard were kind of bittersweet and melancholy and talking about his Liverpool childhood. And then I read a Rolling Stone gave it nearly 5 stars and called it a late-period masterpiece. So I dashed into work and grabbed a copy, and I might be one of the first people to actually have a vinyl copy of it. So it's not out till Friday, but I went into work to just so I could get it and hear if this record's really as good as they say.
0: He's prolific, isn't he? I mean, he just keeps going.
18: Yeah,
0: why not?
18: I haven't done the whole liner notes on the record, but I think he plays, I counted about 8 or 9 instruments he plays. He plays nearly everything himself.
0: Right.
18: And like a lot of his records, it sounds like a guy who just loves making music. He just loves doing it. It's what he does. And it's a really fantastic record.
0: So, if he wasn't making music, which comes absolutely naturally to him, what's he going to do? Sit around and look in the mirror, or watch, you know, Bold and the Beautiful? I mean, yeah. Good on him for having a reason to get up in the morning.
18: Yeah, I think artists, you know, he's a real artist, and artists, it's not necessarily a career. Like, they can make a career. They do art because same reason why the rest of us do things like garden and things. It's what we do.
0: Wonderful 3693. I would love to hear from Paul McCartney fans who want to find out a little bit more about this album, or if you just want to talk anything to do with records, music, Wonderful 3693. Anything else you want to add before we go to calls, Warwick?
18: Yeah, because I was watching a film called Boyhood, which I really like, and there's a scene where Ethan Hawke is driving along in his car, and he asks, what would be your Beatles album if they had have continued? So it's called the Black Album. So a lot of fans have got a Beatles Black Album.
0: Yes.
18: The White Album. What it is if the Beatles had have continued, what songs on their solo records would have made awesome Beatles songs?
0: Oh, that's...
18: So you think like Maybe I'm Amazed, My Love, All Things Must Pass, My Sweet Lord, All We Are Saying Is Give Peace a Chance. I'm not too sure, but yeah, I'm always interested to know what would have made the next Beatles album.
0: That is a fascinating question and a ripper question as well. 133-693. Chris, good evening.
2: Hello, Des and Warwick, is it? Warwick, you know, I've talked to you about before, In Excess, and when Michael Hutchins was the lead singer of In Excess, and the lead one of the lead vocalists was Max Q for a short while.
3: Exactly, right.
2: I think In Excess's first album was not the self-titled album, it was actually Shabu Shabu, was that right? Or Underneath the Colours? One of them?
3: What's the one with the beach?
2: Yeah,
3: Underneath the Colours, and then the self-titled one is the one with the cartoon picture. Goodness, my memory's going. Underneath the Colours, and what's the what is it self-titled with the
2: Shabu Shabu self-titled and Underneath the Colours?
3: I think self-titled was first, and then Underneath the Covers, and then Shabu Shabu was like the big breakthrough one.
2: I started collecting both U2 and In Excess, the Decca Dance, like extended title, and I had that, the swing in a pink-covered cardboard, like a tall cigarette packet type thing. And I got told if I had that and the tape was still working properly, or I never touched it and just kept it, it'd be worth many hundreds of dollars now.
3: If it's intact.
2: A Decca Dance version of the swing.
0: Go ahead, Warwick.
3: Yeah, no, that's worth a bit of money if you've got it and it's all intact.
2: I don't think
3: many of them survived.
2: No, during the pandemic, I done declutter and I threw out two boxes of records because a lot of them were sort of offline and they weren't flat and all that through Pete or whatever. And I decided I've got all the In Excess albums on CD of the ones that Michael Hutchins was the lead singer and the other alternative lead vocalist, JD Fortune, with Switch, and he's got a very beautiful voice. It's sad that he broke up after that. Poor choices, but he had a very beautiful voice, JD Fortune.
3: Yeah. Yeah, I just looked it up. Yeah, the first In Excess record released on October the 13th, 1980, is the self-titled one, and they had a single before that called, was it Simple Simon? Have you got the Simple Simon single?
2: Simple Simon, and I've got YouTube. I've only had the internet for 6 years, so off the Apple iPad, I can switch my YouTube onto my big 43-inch Hisense TV, and I can see all the choreography and all that. And I have a few tears, the loss of Michael Hutchins, and there's many other things. And can I just use by saying, not that it's in the same area as you, but it's good to see Nicole Scherzinger, the number one singer, actress, and model, with the Pussycat Dolls coming back for a round the world tour. So I'd like to go and see her, but particularly Nicole Scherzinger, she's very lovely.
3: You should go. Enjoy your life. Go along.
0: Good on you, Chris. Thank you very much for your call. Do you get many people coming in asking for Eva Cassidy, Songbird?
3: Oh, yeah. Eva Cassidy, she released that Songbird record, which I think came out just after she passed away. And that was a huge, huge selling record for us for years. Her whole catalogue sells pretty well, but Songbird in particular was a huge selling record for us. And I think it broke first here in Australia.
0: I think that's correct. My niece, Julie, who's been in Bjorn again, and she's been working with Chocolate Starfish, has a terrific career. She's performing a special tribute this Thursday in Geelong. It'll be in Melbourne as well soon. But it's 30 years since Live at Blues Alley, Eva Cassidy. So if anyone's keen to get along, there are only a couple of tickets left at Humanitix. It's at Industry 26, Packington Street, this Thursday from 7:30. And Julie will do the legacy of Eva Cassidy proud. She's such a fantastic singer. But Eva Cassidy just touched a nerve.
3: Warwick,
0: that voice.
3: Yeah, she did her version of, there's a song, what's the Simon Garfunkel song? Kathy's Song, she had a beautiful version of that.
0: Fields of Gold was a ripper that even Sir Paul McCartney said, he described her version as really cool. And there are bits and pieces that he described of hers. He wished he'd written the song that some song she'd recorded. What a star. And sadly taken by skin cancer.
3: Died very young.
0: 33.
18: 33, was it? Yeah. Terrible. Beautiful. Early morning rain she did, stormy Monday. She was a beautiful singer.
0: Here's Somewhere Over the Rainbow as we head to the break. And Julie Walter, oh gosh, it's nice to talk about your niece. This Thursday, Industry 26. Let's have a listen to Eva Cassidy, but you will love hearing Julie singing these songs, I can assure you. Here we go.

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10: Warwick Brown is online from Greville Records, Greville Street, Paran. Warwick, we've got a full board of calls, so let's have a chat to all the listeners. Mickey, good evening.
11: How are you, Mike?
10: Good, Mickey. Good?
11: Yeah, I think
10: so.
11: You know, but my life, like, I love my life, and people with yous, yous are beautiful, yous are well, and you're smart people as well. I don't dissipate against that Reed bloke, and like, 'cause he's helped me in my life. And a million times whatsoever, like, put your money in your super and when you build a house and whatever you do and whatever. He's amazing. He's an amazing person. But in my lifetime, man, these people, I'm so happy. Like, it's great to talk to people.
10: Yep.
11: And you're smart, and you're a smart bastard as well, you know, in your life. It's so amazing, man, in this world, man. Like, I'm not black, I'm not yellow, I'm not purple or whatever. I'm Australian as I come, man.
10: Good on you, Mickey. Good to have you on the program, and thank you for calling in. I'm glad you enjoy the show. Dan, what about you?
12: Oh, keep going, yes. What are you going to say?

0: Hope you've had a good day. Leanne, good evening.
1: Good evening, Dennis, Warwick.
0: Dan?
1: I saw Paul McCartney in Sydney. It was 81, so he must be 83 now. So that's not bad for a man 83 still recording. I'll be buying it. On the NHS stuff, I have that Decadance tape in the cardboard cigarette box. I also have Michael Hutchence towel, and I've got a drumstick, and I think I've got all the albums. Not all of them, most of them. I've got In Excessive, which was a limited edition, which has got We Are the Vegetables and Simple Simon on it as well.
2: Simple Simon, yes.
1: I don't know We Are the Vegetables.
2: I haven't heard that.
1: That's a good song. We Are the Vegetables. Yeah, it's very, you know, 80s stuff.
2: Yeah.
1: I might bring it down to show you.
2: Yeah, give us a look at it.
0: Hey, yeah, that'll be good.
1: Hopefully coming down the end of July for the Sydney St Kilda game. But yeah, the Decadence tape, it depends which band member is on the packet. There is actually a set of them, which probably is worth hundreds of dollars, but they're on a standard one is about 20 to 50. If it's mint condition, the $70 to $150.
2: Wonderful.
0: Good on you, Leanne.
2: Have you got the whole set?
1: No, why would I buy the whole set?
2: Well, because...
1: I didn't know that at the time. I didn't know that. They were collectible. Collectible.
2: We didn't know that.
0: Thank you for your call. Cookie, welcome.
3: Good afternoon, gentlemen. You were saying about Beatles' next album or whatever. Well, apparently the next album is supposed to be called Hot as Sun.
2: Hot as Sun.
3: The working title. Songs with colliding circles and all those sorts of things. What a shame Mary Jane had a pain at the party. And if you've ever heard that, you think...
2: Yeah, I've heard that. That's a strange song.
3: Yeah, very much sort of a John and Yoko sort of thing, isn't it?
2: Yeah, banging on bongos and singing away and all that.
3: Yeah, and McCartney, I mean, mate, the guy's just brilliant. I've seen him every time he's been here.
2: Yeah.
3: And you know yourself that you could never, ever have every Beatle thing, whether it be Beatles, McCartney, Harrison, Starr, Lennon, whatever, you can't keep up because all the bootlegs that come out, all the things where the next one is someone coughs in a take or something, so there's another album, let's put that out, you know. And just so many releases from overseas with one or two tracks different, and Japan has the mortgage on everything. They seem to put out a double album every time, even though it's only a single album, but it's got all the outtakes and intros, and you think, my God. I would have probably 300 to 400 Beatle stuff, and you can't keep up.
0: Good on you, Cookie. Well, well done, and what a passion that is, and well done to you. Just for anyone who's interested, I have mentioned before on the program that I'm doing guest spots with a concert called Beatles Legacy. We're at the Round. These are all in July. The Round in Nunawading, Clock Tower in Moonee Ponds, Shepparton, and I think it's called River something. We're all over the place. So if anyone wants to find out more, Beatles Legacy on Instagram or on Facebook, Beatles Legacy. David, good evening. You're speaking with Warwick Brown from Greville Records.
4: Yes, good evening, gentlemen. I think one of my favourite records, and I don't reckon it got the recognition for what it was Billy Thorpe's last album, Tangiers.
2: Ooh.
0: Oh, I haven't heard that album.
2: Because the last thing he ever did.
0: I'm a big Billy Thorpe fan.
4: I think it was finished off either by Lobby Lloyd or Tony, one of the original Aztecs, after Billy Thorpe passed away.
2: Maybe Gil Matthews and Lobby Lloyd got together and finished that.
4: Yeah, it's an amazing record. Dennis, do yourself a favour and Spotify. It is brilliant.
0: Tangiers, Billy Thorpe. Thank you very much.

0: David. What about you, Frank?
1: G'day, Dennis. G'day, Warwick. Yeah, Paul McCartney and Wings, at the time that Linda was still alive in the band, I went to see him at the Tennis Centre at the time. It was a Tennis Centre. Brilliant performance that the band puts on at the time. Right through the whole show. And I've got two of their albums, Venus and Mars and Band on the Run.
0: Great
2: records. Both great.
0: Frank, thank you very much for your call. The new Paul McCartney album, Warwick, what is it actually called?
3: Boys of, I don't know how to say the actual title, Boys of Dungan Lane, which Dungan Lane is a street that George and I believe Paul lived in when they were kids in Liverpool.
0: Dungan Lane. Wow, isn't that great?
3: Yeah, the cover's an old street sign of that lane, yeah.
0: And it makes you wonder if John and George were still alive, whether they probably would have still been putting out some stuff as well.
3: Yeah, you'd like to think that they would have got back together again and done something, one last thing, or a concert or a tour. It would have been incredible. Great tragedy that they never got the chance to, or we never got the chance to see them one last time, isn't it?
0: It is indeed. Warwick, great to have you on the program. Hope you enjoyed your day off. I hope you enjoyed your new Paul McCartney album. And talk to you next week.
3: Take care. Enjoy your week, everybody.
0: 133693. Do you want to play the quiz? Well, it's softly tonight. I've gone gentle. Softly ology. 133693. Good prize on offer. So hop on the phone right now and be a part of the action.
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0: It's quiz time here on 3AW Nights. Steve, good evening.
16: Hello, Janet.
0: Steve, good prize on offer. It's softly ology or soft-ology tonight. Are you ready to go?
16: Yeah, it's my specialty.
0: Is it your specialty? How interesting. Steve.
16: No idea. I like softly.
0: Good. Steve, the supermarket product softly is used for what?
16: Fabric softener.
0: Yes, I'll give that to you. It's to do with washing of clothes and softening of clothes. Yes, let's rip along with this. Number two, a massive hit for Roberta Flack had softly in the title. What was the title? Thank you, softly. Yes. So, Steve.
16: Come on, Dennis, spit it out.
0: No, hang on. Just give me time.
16: Sorry.
0: So, Steve, you have a problem, and you're using a gradual, cautious, steady approach to solve it. What is that approach known as?
16: Softly.
0: Going well. The song Speak Softly Love was the theme from which super famous movie, Steve?
16: Superman?
0: Not Superman, no. Oh, you were going so well, and you were fun as well. Thank you very much for calling. Leanne, good evening.
17: Good evening.
0: Leanne, the song Speak Softly Love was the theme from which, it, not just famous, but super famous movie.
17: Speak Softly
0: Love.
17: No.
0: Leanne. Julian. Julian?
18: Not sure. Yeah.
0: Oh, you will know. I can guarantee you will know. When you hear it, you'll go, oh, of course. Zver, good evening.
19: Good evening, Dennis. Zver. Would it be Titanic?
0: Not Sorry. Titanic, but it's of that magnitude of movie. And there are a series of movies from this title. Zver, thank you. Frank.
20: Yes, Dennis.
0: Speak Softly Love. Theme from which super famous movie?
20: Is it Love Comes Softly?
0: Not Love Comes Softly, no. Keep the calls coming. Lines are free. 133-693. Steve?
16: Godfather?
0: Godfather is correct. One to go. Who had the world hit, including in the movie, who had the world hit of Speak Softly Love? A crooner. Initials A.W.
16: Andy Williams.
0: How does it feel to be tonight's winner?
16: Thanks, Dennis. I've been trying for a while.
0: Steve, you're a ripper. Well done to you. Congratulations. Yeah, there's a lot of confusion around that. A lot of people think that it's Al Martino who sang it, but Al Martino was actually in The Godfather singing a different song. You have won a double pass. You've won a double pass to the Good Food and Wine Show in Melbourne this weekend. Meet 300 plus producers. Sip, taste and shop Australia's ultimate food and wine experience. Steve, hang on there. Taylor will grab your details as we enjoy a little bit of the man in the duck egg blue jumper, Andy Williams. Speak Softly Love.

0: have not heard that for a long, long time. It just goes to show the fabulous pipes that Andy Williams had. He was always sort of softly crooning, but that song really stretched him, and he stretched so beautifully. That is a ripper piece of music. It is 20 to 11. Troy Zantuck, an initial reaction after 11. But before that, I'm nosy occasionally. I like to know what's going on. I want to know what you're doing right now or what you've been doing tonight. Have you been doing a jigsaw, either on your computer or on a flat table somewhere in your house? Have you been out in the shed and fixing a motorbike? Have you been preparing food for tomorrow? Have you been reading a book? What are you doing right now? Are you in bed listening to me? Because a lot of people tell me they go to bed with me. Whew, I get around. 133-693. I'd like to know, you know, you might be tracking a B-double down the Hume. 133-693. You could be on your way to work. You might be on a shift that begins at 11 o'clock. What are you doing right now? 133-693.
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13: On Nights, what are you doing right now?
0: I wonder what you're doing right now. 133-693. You might be preparing meals for tomorrow. You might have already got lunch happening. You might be getting, cutting up things for tomorrow night's dinner. You might be on your way to work. You could be heading down the Hume. You could be driving home from a theatre show. You might have been a musician out gigging tonight. 1-3693. I want to know, you're listening to 3RW, but I want to know what you're doing or what you've been doing this evening. 1-3693. You might be a Rotarian. You might have been to a Rotary meeting. Kyra, good evening.
3: Good evening, Dennis. How are you?
0: Yeah, good, Kyra.
3: What am I doing right now, Denden? I'm just making some soup.
0: Hey, it's soup weather, Kyra.
3: Certainly is, yes. I bought a soup maker a couple of months ago and then another one. So I'm making two different sorts of soup at the moment.
0: What sort of soups are you making, Kyra?
3: I'm making a minestrone soup.
0: Yeah, good.
3: And I'm making a potato and leek soup.
0: Oh, a couple of weeks ago when it got cold, we did a potato and leek soup. My heavens, it's good.
3: It's beautiful, Dennis, isn't it? Also, Den, I've been looking, I've got three new outfits ready for you on Christmas in July.
0: Oh, July 28, Frankston RSL.
3: Yeah. Well, there's 12 of us coming. One of me workers, me girls.
0: Hey, good.
3: You hear my voice, yes? If you can't hear, I need a little dent. Right, you'll know. But, yeah.
0: Other than the Beatles Legacy shows that I'm doing, also Frankston RSL Knox Club. There's a show coming up there in Box Hill RSL as well. Kyra, I look forward to seeing you, and well done on cooking your soup and getting it happening before winter strikes.
3: I'm coming up to my milestone in June, you know.
0: What is your milestone, Kyra?
3: My birthday on the 24th of June. I'll ring you up and sing happy birthday.
0: You don't have to ring me up because I've got it in my calendar.
3: Yeah. Also, Dennis, on Saturday night, I went to see the lovely guy Sebastian.
0: Hey, good.
3: And
0: great
3: his son.
0: Singer.
3: We were third row in the front, and not far up from us was Casey Donovan.
0: Hey, good.
3: Yeah, very nice. It was a good show. And he's coming to the Frankston Arts Centre in November. And on the 19th of June, there's a fellow from England, looks a bit like Rod Stewart, so I'm going to that and see all the songs.
0: You love your entertainment, Kyra. Thank you for calling. See you at Frankston RSL late July. Thank you for calling. Diane, hello.
14: How are you?
0: Yeah, good.
14: I'm actually doing fringes for scarves at the moment. My own favourite part is doing finishing scarves.
0: Hang on, what are you doing?
14: I'm making fringes, a fringe.
0: Oh, yes, for scarves. Yeah. Great.
14: Yeah. I hand crochet them and, yeah.
0: A bit of fiddly work, Diane?
14: Oh, it is a bit fiddly, yes. It is, yeah. So I do a lot of things for the Rotary in Werribee.
0: Yeah, good on you.
14: I made 50, actually like neck warmers, and they put them, if you've got long hair, you can put it on your head like a wide hair band.
0: Yeah.
14: And to keep your long hair, makes it look nice. Like a lot of hippies wear them.
0: Oh, good. Let's bring back hippiedom. Diane, thank you very much for your call and thank you for listening. Anne?
15: Oh, hello, Dennis. It's lovely to speak to you. I've just been watching over 3 hours at Roland Garros, the French Open.
0: Yes.
15: And Adam Walton, who's an Australian, has just beaten Daniil Medvedev.
0: Hey!
15: In 5 sets. Yeah.
0: How good is that?
15: Unknown. Medvedev's ranked 5. And he's out in the first round. It's just fantastic.
0: And Alex de Minaur is doing okay?
15: He is, yeah. And who else? Kokkinakis is still there, so it's early days, first round, but very exciting tennis. Just great to see.
0: Do you find watching tennis on clay a little bit different to?
15: I think it's where the television's showing in the far end of the court and the clay colour. You lose the ball
0: Yes.
15: You know, and it's far more difficult to watch.
0: But that's just the surface, and it's part of history, and it's just another part of playing this game. Oh, how interesting and how exciting, Diane. Thank you very much for your call. Anne, good evening. Oh, Anne, sorry. That was Anne. Chris, good evening.
16: Good evening, Dennis. How are you doing? Chris Rogers.
0: Good. Ah, Chris Rogers. Yes. A man I've known for a long, long time, and I met your mother.
16: You did indeed, and she was so chuffed, and thank you so much for being so gracious with all the old ducks.
0: Your mother is not an old duck, Chris. Anyway, what are you doing right now? Now, Chris works at the Palais in St Kilda.
16: I do, and I haven't been at the Palais tonight. I've been up the road at the Esplanade, the famous ESPY, seeing the first of Rockwiz's 4 sold-out shows.
0: Ah, good, and I bet it was a ripper.
16: It was absolutely fantastic, yeah. It was really great to see the Rockwiz back in its birthplace, the fabulous ESPY in the Gershwin Room.
0: Isn't that is great. Chris, thank you for calling in. We're a little bit short on time. Chris, I did several Rock Whizzes, including at the Music Bowl, which was one of my great memories of my career. But it is a fantastic show. It's so entertaining. Why it ever disappeared off our screens is beyond me. Chris. Oh, Chris is gone. Cookie, hello.
17: Hello, mate. Still working, just trying to make a buck and buy all that crap that everyone reckons I buy, and but everyone wants, mate. So,
0: hey, now, Cookie, what?
17: I picked up a nice hat. Remember the ones the Air Force blokes used to wear? Those little blue caps, and they used to fold up. Well, this was one from Brian Naylor's Swallows Juniors.
0: Heavens above!
17: How's that, mate?
0: That's pretty good. Brian and the Juniors.
17: Picked it up for about 60, and Mr. Milne reckons I've made about $500. So,
0: hey, that's a good cap. Cookie. May your news be good news.
17: Well, that's right. And good night,
0: Cookie.
17: And God bless.
0: Thank you, Cookie. Great to hear from you. Thank you for calling in. Keep the calls coming. What are you doing right now? Are you driving an Uber? Maybe you're driving a cab. Maybe you've just finished up. Maybe you've just locked up the pub and on your way home. Hello to Mark O'Reilly from the Glenferry and Platform 28. Maybe Mark's listening right now. 133693. Love to hear from you. What are you doing right now? What have you been doing? And are you listening to me in bed? 133693. Back soon.
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19: This is not the Epworth Hospital's fault that the power went out in the city, but obviously there was some failure given we had 2 women due to give birth move to another hospital. Professor Andrew Stripp, he's the Epworth CEO. Can you tell me what happened?
20: Our battery system kicked in while the generators start up. 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The team trained for these sorts of things. 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
0: 133693. Trish is on a cruise in Mauritius. Oh, gosh. How are things, Trish? Everything okay in your world? Hey, wouldn't that be beautiful? On a cruise in Mauritius and listening to moi on 3AW. Thank you very much, Trish. Mark is normally listening to this program and repairing old car radios, but his other interest is racing historic sports sedans pre-1985. What is Mark doing right now? He's writing the media release for the John McCormick Historic Sports Sedan Series 2 round coming up at Sandown Motorsport Park, the 7th to the 9th of August. This has to be done about, you know, a few months in advance of the event. Thank you very much, Mark Sully. 133693. Stevie Nicks is 78 today. So let's play a little bit of Stevie as we head towards the news. And then Troy Zantuck will be ripping into the studio. He'll be calling out to the Brainiacs. He'll bring a couple of initials and some cryptics. It's always good fun. I hope you can stay around. Don't go to sleep. Sleep is overrated. Between 11 and midnight, you should listen to Initial Reaction. Back after the news.

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1: Good evening, I'm Jamel Wells. A group of 19 women and children linked to Islamic State have arrived in Australia. Federal Politics editor Michael Packey.
2: Seven women and 12 children touched down in Melbourne and Sydney on Tuesday night. The group is the last of the Australians who'd been at a camp in Syria where they've spent almost a decade. They left the facility last week and were issued with passports allowing them to return home. Unlike the cohort who arrived earlier this month, the women have not been arrested. Whether this happens is not yet known. The group has received health support and transport out of the airport. But separately, one woman is considering legal action after she was prevented from travelling to Australia on security grounds. She remains in Syria with her daughter. Michael Packey, Canberra.
1: An inquiry has heard the police commander overseeing security at a Hanukkah event at Bondi did not fully read an email warning of a potential terrorist attack until after the incident. The Royal Commission into Anti-Semitism is looking at the security response in the lead-up to the December 14 attack. A request by Jewish leaders to have officers stationed for the entire week-long event was denied. A Perth man who supported the Bondi terrorist attack gunman on social media has pleaded guilty to racism and weapons charges. During a search of the 39-year-old's property, police found notebooks with extremist views about Jewish people, terrorist flags and guns. A Queensland woman charged with the murder of a child remains in custody after facing court. Georgia Condek reports.
3: Emergency services were called to the property west of Brisbane on Monday night. Following reports, the four-year-old girl was unresponsive. Upon arrival, crews attempted to revive the girl, but she was declared deceased at the scene. Two other children found inside the property were not injured, and police say all three children are known to the woman. The 31-year-old's been charged with one count of murder, domestic violence against a child. She has now been remanded in custody and the matter will return to Ipswich Court next month. Georgia Condek reporting.
1: Two teenagers and two adults have been killed after a train collided with a school bus at a level crossing in Belgium. Several other people are seriously injured. There are reports the crossing was closed at the time of the accident. Back home, Melbourne landmarks have been lit up in blue tonight in honour of AFL legend and motor neurone disease campaigner Neil Danaher, who died yesterday at 65. Victoria's Premier Jacinta Allen says people have joined with his family to mourn the loss of a great man.
4: They're grieving the loss of a husband and a dad and a grandfather while we all grieve with them the loss of a great Victorian.
1: In finance, one Australian dollar buying around 71 US cents.
0: Finance. 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Enter to win. No matter where you are, you can do it all with the 3AW app.
1: Australia's Adam Walton has scored the biggest men's upset of the French Open this year, beating Russia's Daniil Medvedev. On the eve of State of Origin 1, Blues coach Laurie Daly denies the loss of Mitch Moses is a setback for his team. The Blues 5'8 has been replaced by Ethan Strange after injuring a hamstring at training. Essendon Premiership player John Barnes is backing James Hurd to return after coach Brad Scott was sacked. Dean Solomon is interim coach and Dockers captain Alex Pearce has recovered from a knee injury and will play on Saturday against Brisbane. That's news and sport.
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1: Cloudy with possible showers overnight. A shower or two tomorrow with a top of around 17 degrees after an overnight low of 13. Looking further ahead, Thursday partly cloudy with a top temperature of 16 degrees. Friday, possible showers and 16. Saturday, a shower or two with a top of 17 degrees. Sunday, a shower or two and 15. On the bays, southeasterly winds around 10 to 20 knots, seas below a metre.
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16: Troy Zantuck, before we go any further, I want to know whether you're... Good evening. Troy.
17: Ah, Dennis, Walter.
16: I need to ask you something, though, because I've had questions via email.
17: Questions via email.
16: Well, now, this is...
17: Always a nervous sort of scenario when I get questions via email.
16: This is Initial Reaction, which is two initials.
17: Yes.
16: The question I've had, is your name Troy's Antuck, T-A, yeah, or is it T-Z? I believe it's T-Z.
17: Yeah. You know the old expression, flogging a dead horse? You've asked me this three times, I reckon, in the last 6 or 7 weeks. So,
16: no, I have not asked you that in the last 6 or 7 weeks.
17: Yes, well...
16: I might have done it in the last 2 or 3 years.
17: Yeah, well...
16: And I'll probably do it again next week.
17: It's now, a rhetorical question. But anyway, a big hello to the Brainiacs. Enough of your nonsense, Dennis.
16: What initials do you bring to the tub?
17: Well, a very special set of initials for the Brainiacs. Now, this goes out to a lady that I've got a lot of respect for. She is a massive part of this radio station. She got her start with XY Zoo back in the 3XY days.
16: Oh, I think
17: Barry Bissell at Fox FM. And, of course, 3AW royalty, the mellifluous dulcet tones of Jane Holmes. J-H.
16: J.
17: Oh, oh.
16: J-H.
17: The initials, yes. A lady who has universal respect in the radio industry. Haven't met Jane, but love her work.
16: Well, she likes your work too.
17: Oh, let's
16: so now
17: nice
16: we've got all that showbiz rubbish out of the way.
17: No, I thought it was a great build-up, but anyway,
16: it was a great build-up indeed.
17: And if Jane's listening, a big hello to Jane Holmes.
16: Well, she probably is listening and deserves your accolade. What are your... Do you have any cryptics?
17: I do, Dennis. And here they come.
16: J-H, everyone. Wonderful 3693.
17: Cryptic number one, nothing else matters.
16: Nothing else matters. Nothing else matters, JH. Cryptic number 2.
17: Now, don't take this the wrong way, Dennis. With cryptic number 2, the clue is babbling bird brain.
16: Babbling bird brain. Why would I take offence at that, Troy?
17: I don't know, Dennis. Cryptic number 3.
16: I could sue for this. I'll get onto Isaac Appel.
17: You have been known to be litigious on occasion.
16: No, I have never been litigious in my life, but I may be after tonight. Number 3, JH.
17: Okay. First a flyer, then a hopper.
16: Oh, first a flyer, then a hopper. J.H. And I suppose deep in your work for tonight, there'll be some bonuses.
17: I'm sensing a scintilla of condescension in your voice for my bonus.
16: There's no condescension at all.
17: Okay.
16: Because last week you brought 2, which I was really shocked at.
17: Yeah.
16: But go on.
17: Okay, the bonus for tonight for the Brainiacs is the major issue is 7.
16: The major issue is 7. No others?
17: Not tonight, Dennis. No, just the one
16: That's
17: bonus.
16: Okay. That's okay. JH are the initials, ladies and gentlemen. People listening around Victoria, around Melbourne, around regional Victoria on Ace Radio, listening online somewhere in the world. Trish is on a cruise in Mauritius. How good would that be? Here are the initials, JH. Nothing else matters. JH, babbling bird brain. JH, first a flyer, then a hopper. And the bonus, the major issue is 7. Now, here's how it works. Troy gives 2 initials and the cryptics. Callers can ring in with 2 answers, JH, but they get a bonus answer, in other words, 3, if they guess a cryptic. So much going on here. So much anticipation.
17: Yeah,
16: I'm perspiring.
17: I know, Dennis. But and also congratulations, too, to 2 debutantes last week, Lindsay and Margaret, who were absolutely sensational, answering cryptic clues on Daboo.
16: Oh, they did very, very well. But the word is spreading, Troy. Hello, Cameron. What have you got for us? JH.
15: Hello, Dennis. Hello, Troy. First of all, I was away last week. Louise and I went away to Country Victoria. We listened to 3AW and 2AY.
17: Oh, beautiful.
16: Yes. 2AY, 3CS, 3YB, Warrnambool, 3HA, Hamilton, 3WM, Horsham, 3SH, Swan Hill, and I know I've missed one, and I cannot remember which one it is, but that doesn't matter. Ace Radio, thank you for your support.
15: Okay.
16: Cameron.
15: Jen, I've got 2 for you. I'm kind of scraping for JH tonight. I've got legendary American film director John Hughes, who did The Breakfast Club, Ferris Bueller's Day Off, Planet of Trains Automobiles, Uncle Buck, wrote Home Alone and many other movies.
17: That is a great nomination to kick off proceedings, Cameron. An absolute legend in the...
16: Might be another one in that area too,
17: yeah.
16: Troy.
15: I've got one more, gentlemen, but what was the first one you mentioned again? Well, can you repeat it for me, please, Troy?
17: Yes, certainly, Cameron. Nothing else matters.
15: James Hetfield.
17: Oh, Cameron. Cameron, well done.
16: Please explain.
17: Okay, Pauline. Lead singer of heavy metal band Metallica and Nothing Else Matters, one of their biggest all-time hits. What a great song it was. But I don't think it's on the 3AW playlist. It's a
16: Maybe it will be in a couple of minutes.
17: Simon Owens is giving me a look of, no, it won't be.
16: Cameron, anything else you want to offer up? You're good.
15: What about Jerry Hall?
17: Jerry Hall, yes. The long-legged Texan model who was married to...
16: Michael Jagger.
17: Michael Jagger and Rupert Murdoch at one stage.
16: Oh, and Rupee.
17: I think she was swinging hands with Rupert.
16: Talking about contrast. You know, if you're going to go from one husband to another, go for a bit of contrast.
17: Well, they're the same age.
16: To Rupert Murdoch. Hang on.
17: Oh, Simon.
16: Cameron.
17: How good is Simon Owen?
16: Oh, he's pretty good. 7 out of 10.
17: 7 out of 10.
16: Here we go. Keep it cool, man. Forever trust in who we are. And everything else matters. Troy.
17: Great song.
16: Not only a great song, first caller, one cryptic gone. How much do I love that?
17: I can hear the joyous voice of Dennis Walter.
16: No condescension or whatever.
17: No, absolute pure joy.
16: Speaking of pure joy, Tanya.
18: Good evening, Dennis and Troy. How are you both?
17: Good evening, Tanya.
18: Okay, my first guest would be Jimi Hendrix.
17: I was waiting for Jimmy, one of the greatest guitarists of all time. Dennis would have had Electric Ladyland in his album collection, no doubt about it.
16: I like a bit of Jimi Hendrix.
17: Died
16: no doubt about that.
17: 27, the 27 Club, the famous club.
16: Oh, gosh.
17: A lot of musicians have died at that age. He died in London, actually, Jimmy. Yeah.
16: Gosh. Yeah, Tanya, keep going.
18: My grandson was born this year in January, and his name is Hendrix.
17: Oh, what, same spelling?
18: Yes, same spelling.
17: Wow, that's fantastic.
16: But Tanya, you can still give us another one for J.H.
18: I will, Dennis. Now, this was a famous film star.
17: Okay.
18: His name was John Holmes.
17: Dennis.
16: He was pretty famous, Tanya.
18: I didn't see any of his films personally, but I got this under good.
17: I think you're drawing a long bow there, Dennis.
16: I think it was Johnny Holmes, wasn't it?
18: Me, John, J.H.
16: Yeah. Hey, you've done that long bow, Troy.
17: Yeah, wowee. I don't think Robin Hood had a longer bow than Johnny. But anyway, thank you very much
16: John.
17: For your contribution, Tanya. Oh, Dennis.
16: Tanya, thank you for leading me into that. If you hadn't mentioned Robin Hood, I wouldn't have mentioned Little John. Anyway, Babbling Bird Brain, J.H., first a flyer, then a hopper, J.H., and the bonus, the major issue is 7, J.H. There's one that comes to mind for me, Troy, but there's another letter in the middle of it and very much to do with this very radio station.
17: I think I know who you're talking about.
16: Andrew, good evening. Please bring some sensibility back to this segment that it's deteriorating.
19: Certainly, you had James Hetfield anyway. I'll go with one that invented the Muppets, Kim Henson.
17: Great nomination. I love it.
16: Da, da, da, da, da, da.
17: Created the Muppets. Also, Fraggle Rock he created, which was a huge cartoon back in the day. He died tragically from toxic shock syndrome at the age of 53, Jim Henson.
16: What causes toxic shock?
17: Well...
16: Well, it's probably not a good thing to have with the Muppets theme underneath it.
17: I wouldn't imagine so. No, it's Simon's enjoying the Muppet theme.
16: Turn it up, Simon.

0: You're a big, you're an aficionado of hand puppets, Dennis?
1: Well, not hand puppets, but I did love Waldorf and Statler up there in the box. Wonderful 3693. Toxic shock to do with, like bacterial infections.
0: Yes.
1: Wow.
0: Yeah.
1: That's like sepsis?
0: Yeah. Septicemia?
1: Yes. Yeah. And that was Andrew?
0: It was Andrew.
1: That was Andrew. Jim, good evening.
2: G'day, boys.
0: Hey, Jim. How you going, mate?
2: Yeah, yeah.
1: JH.
2: Yeah, not bad. There's two John Howards, Troy.
0: Yes.
1: Of course.
0: Johnny from the Liberal Party and...
1: Johnny from, you know, what
2: the
1: show was
2: it? Thing, wasn't it?
0: He was.
1: Yeah, and another... telly show.
0: He was also in, I reckon he was in Pact of the Rafters.
1: That's it.
0: And he was also in one of the great movies, The Club. He played...
1: I didn't know that.
2: He was too, yeah.
0: Yeah.
1: That must have been early days for him.
0: It was one of his first movies, 1980.
2: And there's a couple of James Hardys too, I reckon, Troy. There's a building supply company.
1: Yes.
2: The winemaker.
0: And the yachtsman, yeah.
2: And a bonus for you, Dennis, John Hines, I think he was in a film called Long Dong Silver. Comes to mind.
1: hang on. I'm told from someone in the booth that he wasn't in that. It was someone else. Troy has gone extremely quiet.
0: I'll just let you, I'll let you carry the can here, Dennis.
1: I think it might have been Simon Owens. Anyway, we'll take a break and we'll be back with more of this mayhem after this. I love it.
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1: Troy Zantuck is with me at 23 past 11. The initials tonight in initial reaction, JH. We have two cryptic

0: 57, one of his big hits, put him on the map, I reckon, Joe Ayers.
1: Yes. Gosh, he could do it. He could do it all. He had the movie star looks, he had the voice, and he had the moves.
0: And he could
1: like
0: move.
1: You, Troy.
0: Well, pretty much. But here I am. Joe Hall, what a nomination.
1: A lovely, lovely, lovely human
0: Another
1: being.
0: Another lady. I've loved her work over the journey with Channel 9, and she's doing some great guest spots at the moment. So
1: yes. Yes, indeed. And still involved in Nine News. Shane, good evening.
2: Hey, g'day, fellas.
0: Hey, Shane.
2: Yeah, all my picks are gone, especially the porno picks.
1: Yes,
2: but,
1: thank you.
2: All I've got left is James Heard.
0: James Heard's a beauty,
1: hey,
0: Shane.
1: In that's the news.
0: A ripper.
1: Has said tonight he wants to, he would be happy to go back and coach Essendon. And I reckon that would be a very good thing.
0: A second bite of the cherry for James.
2: There
1: yes.
2: You go.
1: Yep.
0: 79.
2: Well, the second bite, that's a mark.
0: Thank you very much, Shane, working beautifully.
1: Everyone's working beautifully.
0: Oh, what a show. Just a few stats on James Heard, Dennis. Can you believe this?
1: Can we just go with good average player? Mm. I think he's there are two players who stand out, or three, who stand out to me from across all my years of loving footy.
0: Yeah, and James Troy. Heard's one of them.
1: James Heard is one. The Duck is another.
0: Wayne Carey
1: and Gary Ablett Jr. Much as I love Gary Ablett Sr., but Gary Ablett Jr.,
0: okay.
1: I just thought week in, week out, brilliant.
0: I reckon I could fit those three into my team. But
1: yeah, you could.
0: James Heard, can you believe this? He was taken number 79 in the draft.
1: Oh, well, that's
0: 79.
1: Really good. Good judgment by everyone.
0: 253 games, 343 goals, the 96 Brownlow, 5 BNFs. 5 All Australians. What a player.
1: On good authority from someone in the car world named Andrew from Lexus and
0: Blackburn.
1: Oh, Blackburn,
0: yes, Andrew Moore.
1: Andrew Moore, next coach of Essendon will be James Heard.
0: Heard. A big hello to Andrew, Lexus of Blackburn.
1: Good man.
0: If you need a Lexus, it's the place to go. And a great man, too.
1: Troy.
0: Yes, Dennis.
1: Babbling bird brain, JH. First a flyer, then a hopper, JH. And the major issue is 7, JH. Shane, hello.
0: We've spoken to Shane.
1: Oh, Shane, we have spoken to Shane. Zver, hello.
3: Good evening, Dennis and Troy.
0: Hey, Zver.
3: I'm just wondering if you've been thinking about anyone from South Melbourne back in the 60s.
0: I know who you're talking about.
1: Yes.
0: Can you give us a bit of background on him, Zver?
3: Well, I think he came second in the Brownlow, which is pretty good for a fullback.
0: Yes. Wouldn't be a bloke by the name of John Herriot, would it?
3: John Herriot. Yes, that's correct.
0: Are you a South Melbourne man?
3: No.
0: Well, that's a great get if you don't follow South Melbourne.
1: I have a friend named Ted Herriot. That's an unusual surname.
0: It is.
1: And Ted's a part of the MG Car Club in Geelong.
0: Okay.
1: Harriet's an unusual name.
0: And another nomination, sir?
3: Oh, No, that's okay. That's all I had.
0: No, that is fantastic.
1: It's not all you had. You had something very, very important.
0: That to me, I love those old school football nominations, mate. And, you know, it brings those guys. Yeah, that sometimes they haven't been heard of for a long time, and it sort of puts them back in sort of the public's eye. So I love those nominations. Yeah. So great work, sir.
1: Zver, thank you very much for your call. Hello, Len.
4: Good evening, guys.
0: Hey, Len.
4: Your first call stole my first one. I don't know what got me down that track, but anyway.
0: Dennis was down there too.
4: Troy, was there an actor in the US by the name of John Huston or someone in Hollywood there?
0: Yeah.
1: He was a director, John Huston was a director.
0: Angelica Houston's father.
1: Yes.
4: Yeah. And I also have another one. A bloke by the name of JJ Henry, professional golfer in the US. He represented America in something, I can't remember, but I remember he ran about 2006.
0: Great work. You know your golfers, Len, that's for sure. You've I think you've nominated maybe three.

0: three or four over the journey with initial reaction. So well done, mate. The world of golf.
1: Yeah.
2: Thank you, Len. Hey, what about Jack Henry playing for Geelong, Troy?
0: Goes all right, Jack Henry.
2: Backman turned forward line.
0: Yeah.
2: Going extremely well.
0: He's a switch hitter, I would call him.
2: And he's much taller than people know he's tall, but when you actually stand near him in your local bottle shop, he is.
0: Well, I think that's tall. Where most people measure themselves, in their local bottle shops. It's a great place to measure yourself.
2: Well, this is where I happen to have seen him a couple of times. Anyway, there's neither here nor there.
0: Surprise, surprise, surprise.
2: Hello, Bert.
3: Yeah, good evening, Dennis and team. I turned off the radio so I won't get any interference from the call in it because I'm on the mobile phone. You're a couple of seconds behind. If you're on your normal phone, did anyone mention Jeff Harvey?
2: But Jeff was with a G, not with a J.
3: Although my name, everyone calls me Bert, I was in the Navy for 28 years, and if I was still in the Navy, I would have done 48 years, because I'm 65 in July. But my real name is John Harrison.
0: Oh, wow. There you go. Bert to JH.
2: Yes. Good on you, John Harrison.
0: Good on you, Johnny.
2: Also known as Bert. Thank you very much for calling in. Babbling Bird Brain, cryptic number one. Mm. First a flyer, then a hopper, JH. And the major issue is 7133693JH. Maggie.
4: Hello, fellas. Is it John Hunter Hospital?
0: John Hunter Hospital. That's a great nomination, Maggie, but it's not one of the cryptics.
4: Ooh. No. And what about James Herriot, the vet?
0: James Herriot, the vet. Well,
2: that's
0: done.
2: Right.
0: That's a ripper. He's sort of up there with Harry's practice. Dr. Harry Cooper.
2: Maggie, all creatures great and small, yes?
0: Yes.
2: Yep. I think.
0: Well done, Maggie.
2: Maggie's line's dropping in and out. Helen, good evening.
5: Hello, guys. Well, I've just elaborately crossed out both John Harriet, Harriet, and James Harriet.
0: Oh,
2: so now you're just hearing the radio program.
5: Well, no, I've got a few others.
2: Oh, go for it.
5: John Harriet's mine.
0: Oh, Helen,
2: don't be so possessive.
5: Well, he's a swan. Anyway, what about Joseph Heller, who wrote Catch 22?
0: Catch 22, yes. Excellent. Literary, Dennis. Well done.
5: And Jack Hamilton, who used to work for the AFL.
0: Of course.
5: And he was always seen lurking sulkily on nights when they were rubbing somebody out.
0: Yes. Jack was a terrific player for Collingwood.
2: And then, a very nice bloke. And his daughter Fiona was a photographer and still is, I think.
0: And also he would read the Brownlow votes.
2: Very slowly.
0: Yeah. Very slowly, yes. Great work, Alan. And great that you called in on Thursday night, Sue. You really added to the show, so thank you.
5: Thank you.
2: But nice that you've called in on Tuesday night, Helen.
0: Well, I'm just doing a bit of cross-pollination there, Dennis.
2: I know what you're doing. Helen, thank you very much for your call. Hey, we will take a breaky-wakey and then we'll be back with more calls. The initials are JH, Babbling Bird Brain, JH, First a Flyer, Then a Hopper, JH, and the major issue is 7, but there are lots of other JHs around.
0: Oh, yeah, there could be a politician, a prominent politician.
2: Of course there could, who didn't know what the GST was doing.
0: The one I was thinking of, but that's a ripper. I love that, Dennis.
2: Thanks, Troy. I knew I'd get a compliment out of you after about 4 years. Back shortly.
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2: Troy Zantuck is with me. The initials tonight are JH. Babbling Bird Brain is cryptic number one. First a flyer, then a hopper is cryptic number two. And the major issue is seven. Troy, I've got an email from a very famous name.
0: Oh, okay, Dennis, do tell.
2: Tony Curtis.
0: Tony Curtis.
2: Tony Curtis of Warrnambool.
0: Well, he's famous, Tony Curtis in Warrnambool. Everybody on this show has a level of fame, I like to think.
2: At St. Peter and Paul's Roman Catholic Church in Montague Street, South Melbourne.
0: Yes.
2: When Tony Curtis was a boy in the 70s, one of the parish priests was Father John Herriot.
0: Is that right?
2: Isn't that interesting?
0: That is...
2: John Herriot's name has come up more than anyone else's.
0: It has. It's sort of rinse and repeat.
2: It is on rinse and repeat.
0: I nearly didn't get that out, but anyway.
2: No, I know. Kaya, good evening. Kaya? Kaya, are you there? Jill, are you there?
16: Hello?
0: Hey, Jill.
2: Hi, Jill.
16: Hi, guys. How's it going?
0: Oh, good, thanks. Jill, what have you got for us tonight?
16: I've got two for you. Firstly, just several days ago, a Jewish holiday finished.
0: Yes.
2: Yes. Good
16: and
2: work.
16: Victoria is currently plagued by junior hellions.
2: It certainly is.
0: It is always comic relief with Jill.
2: Thank you, Jill.
0: Thanks, Jill.
2: Very, very good work. John.
17: Good evening, Troy and Dennis.
0: John, it's not the Wizard of Wattle Glen, is it?
17: Oh, it might just be.
2: Well, we'll see. Babbling Bird Brain, first a flyer, then a hopper, or the major issue is seven. Which one do you want to have a crack at?
0: He's got his word wand out, Dennis.
17: I don't think I've got either of them, guys, but how about Johnny Henderson for Collingwood?
0: Yeah, a terrific nomination, Johnny Henderson. He was captain at one stage, wasn't he?
17: I think so, back in the 60s or something.
0: Before Tony and Terry Waters, yep.
17: Yeah, Terry Waters. And how about Jim Higgs?
0: Jim Higgs, he was a terrific spin bowler for Victoria and played Test cricket for Australia. Jim Higgs,
17: he certainly did.
2: Good on you, John. I think you're two remaining cryptics in the bonus. I think you may have people absolutely stuffed.
0: I cannot believe babbling bird brain hasn't gone off.
2: Well. Let's see how we go. Hello, Louis.
18: Good evening, Troy and Dennis. I hope you're both well.
0: Yeah. Always well when we hear your dulcet tones.
2: As well as can be expected.
18: Thank you. Look, I've got two for you. My first one is the famous composer of the Baroque era,
0: yes.
18: Joseph Haydn.
0: Well done.
2: A bit of classical influence there, a bit of ABC FM just coming in on the program.
0: There was, Dennis, and do we have to speak like we're on ABC?
2: Yeah, we just do a little...
18: You heard of Joseph Haydn? My second one is a French singer of the same era as Charles Aznavour. His name is Johnny Hallyday.
0: Johnny Hallyday, Dennis.
2: Oh, I don't know about him.
18: He had an English name, but he was a French singer. Johnny Hallyday, Hallyday.
2: Hey, thank you, Louis.
0: Great work, Louis.
2: Louis always adds something special to the program. Hey, my Frank, hello.
19: Dennis.
2: Troy.
19: How are you going? Troy.
2: Frank.
19: How are you?
0: Frankie.
2: Troy.
0: Go ahead.
2: Dennis.
19: And Troy, yes. I have our financial advisor on every Tuesday night, Joel Hardy.
0: Joel Hardy, Dennis.
2: Hey, from Jacaranda Financial Planning.
0: He'll be wrapped to hear his name on initial reaction.
2: Yes, he would be wrapped indeed.
19: I've got another one, Dennis. Have you guys heard of John Hopkins?
2: Yes. Why does that ring such a loud bell with me, but I can't remember who John Hopkins is?
19: But Dennis, he's not related to Anthony Hopkins by any chance, but he is an actor and he does Midsummer Murders. And do you remember that show, Pole Dark?
0: Pole Dark?
2: Yes.
19: He was in that.
0: There you go. Great work from you again, Frank.
2: Troy, thank you very much, Frank. Something has just come to mind.
0: I tell you what, you're getting a lot of things.
2: Coming to mind,
0: yeah.
2: Am I walking over one of your cryptics if I say James Halliday, the wine expert?
0: No.
2: There's one.
0: You're not. No, that's a very good nomination. I like that. A bit, you plonked that in, didn't you?
2: I did plonk it in, and I'm sorry to... No, I'm not going to go on with puns. Here we go. We'll take a break.
0: Already?
2: It's okay. It's 18 to midnight. JH, they're the initials, and these cryptics seem to have people absolutely stumped. Babbling bird brain. First a flyer, then a hopper, and the bonus one is the major issue is 7. JH. Keep the calls coming on 133693.
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2: We're running out of time. Troy Zantuck, JH tonight. Brad from Aspendale Gardens has suggested Jennifer Hansen. True.
0: Oh, one of the great news readers, Jennifer, and yes. She had a long stint on Channel 10, and she's married to Alan Fletcher from Neighbours.
2: Yes, indeed. Yeah. Jennifer Hudson's been mentioned as well.
0: Yes, I reckon Taylor Capanolo come up with Jennifer Hudson, the actress.
2: Yes, and a couple of emails as well. Look, let's see if we can get rid of these cryptics.
0: Because when
2: they go, it brings me joy beyond joy. Karen, good evening.
28: Hi, Dennis and Troy. I've got quite a few here, but I'm not sure if they've been said yet.
2: You've got two. Karen, go for it.
28: Jim Henson.
2: With your co-nominator. Go ahead.
28: Okay, a Joss House, a Chinese temple.
0: Joss House is a terrific nomination. There's one in South Melbourne, right next door to the Emerald Hotel.
28: Okay, a jet hanger.
2: No, you're not supposed to have three, Karen, but you've just got the third one in.
0: Jim Henson was taken.
2: So yeah, okay.
0: The third one is okay for...
2: No need to read me the rule book.
0: No, but I just thought, you know, I am the arbiter, Dennis, so...
2: What's the arbiter? It's my bloody show.
0: Oh, I know it is.
2: Now listen to me. We've also had a nomination from, I've just lost the email. It's from Faye of Warren Ponds down Geelong Way.
0: Yes.
2: Jekyll and Hyde.
0: Oh, Faye. I love that. Hey, hey, hey. What about Faye? Faye. Jekyll and Hyde. Your beauty.
2: Hey, Terry, what about you?
29: G'day, DWTZ, how are you?
0: Tesla.
2: Yeah, we are VG.
0: Very good.
2: Yes.
29: Justine Henin.
0: Oh.
2: Hey.
0: The bonus has been solved, Dennis.
2: The bonus is seven.
0: The major issue is seven. Justine Henin Ardin. So the Belgian tennis superstar won 4 French, 2 US and 1 Oz, equaling 7 majors.
2: Good work, Terry. Give us a couple more.
29: So now for the South, Jimmy Hart.
0: Yes, one of the great wrestling managers.
2: And do you have another one up your sleeve, up your schlaffen, Terry?
29: We'll go Josh Hazlewood.
0: Josh Hazlewood, one of the pace battery of the Australian cricket team. Oh, Tesla, you're a star.
2: Terry, very, very well done. Congratulations and warmest thank yous. Wonderful. Am I going too far there, Troy?
0: In regards to what, Dennis?
2: Well, warmest thank yous.
0: No, this is what the show's all about. The listeners are the stars and there's a lot of warmth.
2: Who's the babbling bird brain and first a flyer, then a hopper, JH? Hey, Terry, thank you for your call, Michael.
1: Good evening, Dennis and Troy.
0: Hey, Michael.
1: I've got John Howard.
0: Yeah, good one, mate.
2: Co-nominator.
0: The former Prime Minister. Yep.
2: And the actor.
0: Yeah. The 25th Prime Minister of Australia. He was member for Bennelong.
2: With very big eyebrows.
0: Yeah, yep. Bushy eyebrows. Good on you, Michael.
2: Anything else, Michael?
1: No, that's all.
2: Thank you very much. Joe, good evening.
5: Oh, g'day, fellas. The very first signatory on the US Declaration of Independence had a very prominent signature. His name was John Hancock, and John Hancock is a colloquialism in the US for a signature. So give us your John Hancock when you sign the paper.
0: Brilliant, Joe.
2: Hey, that's good.
0: Yep, great work.
2: Thank you,
5: and,
2: Joe.
5: And the very blonde... lead singer of the Moody Blues was Justin Haywood.
2: Hey, we're going well here.
0: Oh, I'll see if we can get any Moody Blues up there, Simon. That'd be great.
2: Joe, thank you. Daryl, good evening to you.
6: I've got Jerry Harrison.
2: Jerry Harrison. Troy.
6: And Jules Holland.
0: Jules Holland's a ripper.
2: That's a good one.
0: Yeah, the radio host.
6: Thanks, guys. Have a good night.
0: Good on you, mate.
2: Thank you, Daryl. Wonderful 3693. Andrew, you may have the final word, or maybe not, but I think you might have. Anyway, let's see. Here we go. Go ahead.
7: Yep. What about Jerome Howard, Curly from the Three Stooges?
2: Is that the babbling bird brain? No.
0: No.
2: First a flyer, then a hopper?
0: No. But a great nomination nonetheless.
2: Hey, Sam, good evening.
8: Hey, good evening, Dennis and Zanners.
0: Sammy.
8: I've got the Jackie Howe was the blue T-shirt worn by the Wool Shearers.
0: Oh, that's a rip-roaring nomination.
2: That's good.
0: Yes.
2: Anything
8: else?
2: Also,
8: I've got Jim Hutton. He was a US actor.
2: Yes, so he was from Thurston Howell III in the Gilligan's Island.
0: That was Jim Backus.
2: Oh, sorry.
0: Oh, my God, we have done it again.
2: He played Thurston Howell III. Yes, yeah. Thank you. I sit corrected.
8: And Jimmy Higgs, the cricketer, Australian cricketer.
0: Yeah.
2: Co-nominator. That's very good. Thank you, Sam.
0: Thanks, Sam.
2: Hey, Debbie, you're next.
9: Okay, we're very excited. We think we have one of the cryptics.
0: Ooh,
2: oh, please
0: Debbie.
2: Do.
9: John Hopewite.
0: Oh, no!
2: What a good suggestion that
0: is. Yeah, that's a great nomination. Former rugby rugby
2: league. You nearly got
0: player.
2: It on the spot there.
0: Yeah. It's
2: so to speak.
0: I could say it was a real bummer.
2: Disappointing. Thank you, Debbie.
0: Thanks, Debbie.
2: Anything else, Debbie?
9: Oh, Jane Hume. Why not?
0: Yeah, Jane.
2: Oh, Jane Hume.
0: That's
2: yes.
0: Who I was thinking about before, prominent politician.
2: Opposition spokesman on, I think, finance?
0: Yes,
2: I'm not sure.
0: And I know the one you were thinking of, and it was a brilliant nomination.
2: Hey,
0: he had trouble with a birthday cake, didn't he?
2: Something like that. Oh. Debbie, thank you very much for your call. We will take a break and be back to solve Troy's remaining two cryptics. What are they? We'll find out.
10: Places that can be described as the birthplace of something. Georgia, for example, is the birthplace of wine. Athens is the birthplace of democracy.
12: And the Olympic sauna.
10: Barcaldine was, in fact, the birthplace of the Australian Labor Party, the so-called Tree of Knowledge.
13: Pentecost Island in Vanuatu. It's the
12: original place that the bungee jump started.
2: I love it.
12: Yeah, Colling was the birthplace of dentistry.
13: Breakfast with Ross and Russ on 3AW.
2: There's a lot of talk about the NDIS lately. 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
2: Troy Zantuck, Angela has sent an email and suggested JH, Jeff Hook.
0: Jeff
2: fabulous
0: Hook.
2: Cartoonist.
0: Oh, wow. One of the best.
2: That's a classic. Hey, what about Babbling Bird Brain? Not you, Troy, but what your thing?
0: No, I can't believe it didn't go off. We've been inundated. Apparently, Simon Owens alerted me through text. The answer has been played by Dr. Zachary Smith on Lost in Space, Jonathan Harris.
2: Oh, yes.
0: And
2: first a flyer, then a hopper.
0: Who's, yeah.
2: What's that?
0: So, former defender for the Hawks, and he also played for the Roos. Jonathan Hay.
2: Of course. Troy.
0: Dennis.
2: It pains me to give you big compliments, but well done.
0: Thank you, Dennis. Right back at you. And thank you so much to Simon Owens. It pains me more, let me tell you. And now, Taylor Caponolo, who's Taylor Booth now? No, I've got to get it right. And a big thank you.
2: She's Boothanolo.
0: To Dr. Hook. And look, his work's been
2: Jeff
0: a bit,
2: Hooks.
0: It's been a bit patchy, but a big thank you to the Brainiacs. They are the absolute superstars of the show.
2: And apologies to all the people who couldn't get through.
0: Yes, massive apologies.
2: Phil O'Neill to take you through the night. Tony McManus is unwell. Plenty on the program tomorrow night, including the Wednesday nightcap. Peter Hitchener, Dr. Innes will be along. We'll talk motor cars. We'll talk everything. We'll talk rubbish. We'll talk sensible things. And I hope you can join me tomorrow night from 8. Thank you, Troy Zantuck.
0: Thank you, Dennis.
2: Back tomorrow night from 8.

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1: Hello, I'm Gabrielle Hodson. Two groups of women, so-called ISIS brides, and their children have flown into Australia. As Madison Scott reports, they've been searched at Sydney and Melbourne airports with no arrests.
2: Six women and their 13 children have touched down after spending the past 7 years in a Syrian refugee camp after their ISIS husband fighters were either killed or captured. Here at Sydney Airport, police officers formed a barricade as a group believed to be the so-called ISIS brides were walked out of a loading dock into waiting vehicles just before 8 this evening. After spending 2 hours with Border Force and the Department of Communities and Justice, the four women and their children were driven away by authorities.
1: In Melbourne, scuffles have broken out between men collecting the women and children and photographers after the group was ushered through a side entrance. America has launched new strikes on southern Iran, targeting Iranian missile sites and boats attempting to place mines. US Central Command says the strikes have been in self-defense and designed to protect US troops from threats. The Islamic Revolutionary Guard Corps says it's downed a US drone and fired at a fighter jet without specifying when. It's unclear what impact the latest US strikes will have on any potential peace agreement. Secretary of State Marco Rubio says a deal still possible in the next few days. Back to Ipswich Court next week for a woman accused of the murder of a four-year-old. Detective Inspector Michael Monago says two other children at the property at Lowood, west of Brisbane, were unhurt.
3: It was a terribly confronting scene. Police immediately commenced investigations into what had transpired, including speaking with the 31-year-old woman who was present at the scene.
4: She's assisted police with their inquiries.
1: The domestic violence help number is 1-800-RESPECT. A Perth man has pleaded guilty to racism and weapons charges after posting support for the Bondi terror attack on social media. The 39-year-old will stay behind bars until sentencing next month. WA police seized diaries from his home, including extremist anti-Semitic ideology, terrorist organisation flags and guns. And meat prices could soon surge. Cattle farmers, especially in southern Australia, have seen a 100 cents per kilo jump in sales, the biggest weekly jump in years, caused by welcome rain. Finance and the Aussie dollar is buying 71.6 US cents.
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1: Day three at the French Tennis Open and an Aussie is celebrating a giant killing win. Craig Gabriel's in Paris.
5: At Alton has shown that his win over Daniil Medvedev last August was not a one-off. He's backed it up with a five-set win to reach the second round. This time the win was Walton's first over a top 10 player. Walton rallied from a breakdown in the fifth to win 6-2, 1-6, 6-1, 1-6, 6-4. This was Medvedev's 10th appearance at the French Open and his 7th first round loss. Alexei Poprin should have gone 5 sets. He served for the 4th, but he lost to Zachary Zvider 3-6, 6-3, 7-6, 7-5. Craig Gabriel, Paris.
1: The Queensland Maroons have a few injury dramas ahead of Wednesday night's first State of Origin. Skipper Cameron Munster was in doubt earlier this week after failing to train, but coach Billy Slater says he'll hit the field in Sydney.
6: He had a bit of tightness. Unfortunately, it wasn't in the throat, in his voice box. That's still pretty loose, but he's good. He's good.
1: James Hird has reportedly indicated he wants to be considered for the job of Essendon AFL coach after the dramatic departure of Brad Scott. Hird last coached the Bombers back in 2015 and was at the helm during the supplement saga. That's the latest news in sport.
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1: Around the country, Canberra possible showers, 18. Melbourne showers, 17. Gale warnings for East Gippsland. Strong wind warnings for the Central Coast and Central Gippsland. Sydney, showers increasing, 22. A gale warning for Eden. Brisbane showers, 24. Hazardous surf warnings for the Gowrie, Sunshine and Gold Coasts. Perth, showers increasing, 23. Strong wind warnings for Perth and Bunbury. Adelaide showers, 19. Hobart rain, 17. And Darwin mostly sunny, 31.

0: 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This is Australia Overnight with Phil O'Neill.
1: Yeah, it's me again. So Tony McManus is still not well. I don't know what's up with him. He may have the cold and flu that's going around. So we're again this morning on 3AW in Melbourne and also 5AA in Adelaide and 6PR in Perth. Good morning or good evening if you're in Perth. And in case I don't see you, good night. And also, of course, through 2GB in Sydney, 4BC Brisbane, 2CC Canberra and across our regional radio stations. So essentially, if you ring me up with whatever you'd like to talk about, your voice will be heard by all of Australia. So if you've got something to get off your chest, if you've got any spleen to vent, now's the time to do it. 131-873 is our phone number, and from wherever you are, you'll get through on that. Otherwise, if you want to text me, you can do that too. 0460-873-873. And the emails are overnights at 2gb.com. Hope you had a good day. Here we are, pretty much in the middle of the week, State of Origin Day for New South Wales and Queensland as well, and also anybody else that happens to be in the land of the biff. We'll talk about that a little bit later on this morning. Pretty much a bit of rain everywhere too. I noticed that. It's raining all over the country and it will continue to rain for a few days. What does this mean? I sent a text to my wife, Sam, yesterday and she sent me an answer back going, what's with all the encrypted stuff? I'm sorry, I don't know what you're talking about. She said, why does it say that your texts are coming across as encrypted? And I said, well, they're not doing that on my phone. So she sent me a photo of what it's saying. And for some reason, my texts are coming across as encrypted, which I think could be mean one of two things. One is the most obvious one, because I talk about aliens a lot on the show. Obviously, CIA are watching me. Or maybe there's just something, you know, a more normal answer to that. And on the subject of which, I was talking to somebody about this today. Do you remember the good old days when you'd have a phone answering machine at home and everybody would leave a message, you know, hi, you've called the Jones. This is Tom. This is Mary. And then even Spot the dog got a mention as well in the background, but never barked on cue. And the excitement of realizing that you could record your own, you know, new message. Sometimes you would just be in a hurry to get home just to re-record your message, just to let anybody know in case you were out and perhaps you were going out later, how you had a fantastic day. Or I don't think anybody ever actually left a negative message. It was always an uplifting message on your home answering machine message. And you'd go home, and if you were really advanced, you had a little counter on there too. You'd go home and you'd see three messages. You'd go, yes, who's the daddy now? And then, of course, for those of us that were more adventurous, you'd pretend that you were the answering machine message. Do you remember that? Oh, the fun we had with that. Hello? It's Phil here. I'm not home right now. But if you leave the message after the tone, I'll get back to you. And then, of course, people would. And then you go, beep. And then people would go, oh, is that your proper beep? Oh, it didn't sound like your beep. No, it's not. Hello? Who's there? Oh, just the good old days. Whatever happened to them? Today is 89, day 89 of the Iran conflict. What's going on? Well, same as the last 88, not really anything. Although I have a feeling, now there's two schools of thought here. One is it's about to escalate, or two, it's about to go the other way and we could have some kind of agreement. I don't know where we are at the moment. We're sitting on a precipice, on a knife edge of both of those, it seems, because tensions have risen as Iran has threatened to retaliate against US strikes. This threat came hours after the American military forces renewed attacks on southern Iran, even as the fragile democracy efforts to end the war continued. So the tensions remain high between Iran and the United States, threatening to upend the fragile diplomacy efforts. See, the problem is, I think the Americans are having trouble getting hold of the Iran supreme leader, Mujahideen Khamenei, because he's now hidden in caves somewhere. And the only way, as we mentioned last night, to get hold of him is through couriers using a labyrinth of hidden tunnels, because obviously he doesn't want to get knocked off. So it's taking a while to actually get to him and get the messages. That's the inference that I get, because you've got a lot of people working on this, including, of course, Pakistan. But in the meantime, the American military bases in The Middle East, according to the Iran Supreme Leader, are no longer safe. While the Islamic Revolutionary Guard Corps said they would respond forcibly to the U.S. strikes. Now, the U.S. strikes are talking about the U.S. bombed Iranian targets yesterday, including missile launch sites and boats trying to lay mines, according to the U.S. Central Command. They claim the boats were laying mines in the Strait of Hormuz, which Iran closed shortly after the U.S. and Israel started bombing the country. And the latest strikes came hours after the negotiators from Iran arrived in Qatar, according to the New York Times. I mean, it doesn't bode very well, does it, if you're trying to have peace talks while you're bombing somebody too. But I also think the other issue that they've got is that part of the agreement is that Israel doesn't continue to bomb Lebanon. And that was part of the Iranian agreement, and that continued yesterday as well. So it's one of two things. We're either, you know, going to have some resolution or we're not. So day 89, a bit like day 88 and all the ones before that. Do you know, I saw this, Vladimir Putin, I don't know how well known this news is or widespread. Vladimir Putin has closed Moscow airspace to all private planes and helicopters because he's worried about an assassination attempt. So he's closed the airspace of an altitude of 6,700 feet, roughly four times the size of the United Kingdom. That's the area that they're doing. It's a swathe of central Russia from the border with Belarus in the west, north to St. Petersburg flight zone, then east towards the Urals, and joined up into the already restricted area in the south, where the war zone has meant that flights have been banned for 4 years. So they're worried about increasing fears of the ability of long route, where the war zone has meant that flights have been banned for 4 years. So they're worried about increasing fears of the ability of long

0: New South Wales joint counter-terrorism teams were deployed to Melbourne and Sydney airports, respectively, for the arrival. Yesterday, Dr. Jamal Rifi, who helped repatriate the ISIS brides and their children, appeared on the Today Show and said that Australia will be safer once the ISIS brides come back to Australia.
1: I believe Australian will be safer when everyone of this cohort is here. So this is not the second one, it's the last one. Because this is the last remaining women and children in the camp. Once they are here, Australian will be safer.
0: Right, more about that throughout the morning. Joe Hockey has backed negative gearing changes. He predicts that death taxes are coming.
2: In my valedictory speech, I said you can remove negative gearing on existing property. You know, there's a few things. I've got a lot to say on this, but obviously I'm not going to do it now because it's the last question. But I think, you know, I think we are sleepwalking into the future, not just Australia, but a number of countries. We are sleepwalking into the future and you know, we're focused on, you know, I think the CGT initiative is a mistake.
0: There you go. We'll talk more about that throughout the morning as well. Today is Moon Day, Lunar Day, May. What is it actually? May 27th today. Lunar Day, where it's the 11th day of the waxing moon, the awakening of primal energy known as Kundalini. Wasn't he the bloke that lost his hand and wanted it back? According to the guy in Mad Max. Who was the guy in Mad Max who said that? Because he lived up on the Central Coast. You know the guy I'm talking about in Mad Max. By the way, Kundalini would like his hand back. What a fantastic film. Who's the guy I'm talking about? If you look up at the moon, sometimes you might see the stars. Anyway, today's a good day for your backbone and also for your liver, but make sure you keep it clean with vegetable oils. And, and also, I like this, in the words of either, you know, one of the great philosophers of our time, you know, or Bruce Lee, you have to lend your ear to your heart today. Keep your bladder and your kidneys warm as well. All right, 131873. I see some people on the phone. I see some texts. As you know, you can ring up this show and talk about anything you want. And as long as you're not overtly racist or something that causes me and Francis to be in a meeting tomorrow with a whole bunch of people in suits and a tape recorder in the middle of the room and a few lawyers sitting around, trust me, it's happened. Not this time round, but in the past. We don't ever want to go back to that scenario. So we do everything we can to avoid that. Having said that, Graham is here. He's got his finger on the dump button. As you know, Graham is Scottish, so that should be enough of a warning to you. But other than that, you can come on and you can talk about anything you want. And I'm more than happy to accommodate you two. So let's get to the phone. And Beverly is on the line in Perth. I won't say good morning. I'll say good evening, Beverly. How are you?
3: Oh, good. I was going to tell you what's happening in Iran.
0: Please.
3: 300 children died in fear and agony. Many thousands of others were killed. Tens of thousands were mutilated. A million have been displaced. Hospitals, schools and residences have been destroyed. Often when we talk about war, we never talk about the people that are affected by war.
0: That's it. It's always people sitting in boardrooms and things like that who can sit there, you know, in their own safety. But it's, you know, the real casualties, especially when you talk about children. It's terrible, isn't it, Beverly?
3: Yeah, I mean, when they say Iran was bombed, there's actually no such thing as Iran. It's a concept in our head. It's the people in Iran that exist, and that's all wars that's the case in. I mean, for 3 weeks, both America and Israel continuously bombed the people of Iran.
0: Yeah. I mean, Iran is essentially a country, though. I know what you understand. I understand what you're saying about the concept of it, but it is still recognized as a state.
3: I was being philosophical.
0: No, I know what you mean. Yeah, and that's absolutely fine. I get that. The issue is, of course, as well, that Iran had shut down the internet, so there wasn't any information getting out. I'm led to believe, and I got an email from Daniel in South Windsor about this only last night. He said, Phil, heads up on this. The Iran hierarchy is lifting the ban on internet access as of today. So I'm going to talk to a gentleman a little bit later on in international relations at the Deakin University to talk about what kind of access the people in Iran have to outside news.

0: as well, because obviously
1: it's very strange. I sent an email to Iran and it arrived, because if I send something and it doesn't arrive, I'm told by my computer. So the fact that it arrived meant it got through.
0: Yeah, I wonder if it did, though, or whether it arrived but it wasn't able to be opened. I'm not sure how that works. I'm still dealing with why I'm getting encrypted codes on my wife's texts when I send them through. And I think it's because I've been talking about, you know, UFOs and the CIA.
1: Yeah, but I mean, if I make a mistake and I, you know, my...
0: It'll bounce back.
1: It's not arrive, etc. Yeah. But I mean, I think it's because I actually have sent condolences to Iran. Perhaps that's why they read it.
0: I don't know. I think that... possibly, and I'm no expert, it might have gone to one place. It wasn't disseminated from there. I don't know. Usually, you're right, when you send an email, it doesn't go through, then that's the case. But we'll break that down in terms of where they've got with the internet a little bit later on. But you're right, Beverly. You know, thoughts should go out to the innocent people of war as well, and especially children.
1: Not as well, primarily.
0: Primarily.
1: Yes.
0: All right, lovely to talk to you, Beverly. Have a lovely morning. Thanks for bringing that up.
1: Thank you. Bye.
0: Okay, 131873. It was Ash just sent me a text and goes, the movie quote was, Johnny the boy has done it again. This time it's a scrubber. Was it the toe cutter, says Rob. He was the one, wasn't he? The toe cutter who rode around in the sidecar with the casket. And then Kundalini was the blonde-haired guy who got his hand ripped off by the chain on the motorbike. Am I right in that? Any Mad Max experts out there? Give me a call. 131873. It's 22 past midnight.
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0: brain surgery, as well as a stroke, and has ended up with right side paralysis.
1: Courtney, thanks to Lexis of Blackburn, we were able to raise over $25,000 to assist with Jensen's medical expenses.
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3: 131-873 is the phone number. I forget, I keep giving the time, and then I realised out of habit, because we have people in Adelaide, of course, now that we're going to Adelaide for this week, or at least for this evening again, and we go to Perth, there's no point me giving time calls, which is probably just a crutch I lean on because, you know, I'm largely lazy. However, I will attempt not to do that, because therefore we don't alienate anybody. In fact, I had another text that came through. A couple of people said, Phil, don't talk about Sydney too much, but I don't. I don't know if that's just a misconception, because maybe a little bit, I guess, when I talk about the weather, but I will also keep that in mind. Sitting in for Tony, he's not back until, I presume, tomorrow, as is the case. If you don't want to listen, that's absolutely fine. I mean, I'd love it if you could join in the show, but people have habitual listening habits, obviously. Is that not when they... The tautology? What's that when you say the same word that means something twice? Anyway, I know people have habits, and if you don't like this because it's not your regular listening habit, I totally get that. That's absolutely cool with me. But if you want to stick with us, I'd really appreciate that as well. I've got another text here. What happened to that guy, says Michael? I think it was Mick who was switching off because you were going to 3AW. That didn't make any sense because he was in Sydney and you were in Sydney. I can't figure that out. But last night I had a text from David at Mount Waverley who said that he wasn't impressed, so he was gone. But he's come back to tell me that, Phil, you are like a bottle of red wine. You take time to mature and grow on me. Well, that is true. And parts of me do smell like vinegar as well. But I mentioned that I had an idea for a radio show. And David's come up with his own concept of how he wants that to work in terms of having a radio show. And he's given me some, because, you know, I want to have our listeners all involved in some form of live radio play, because I think it would be fantastic. It'd be so much fun. And we have such a great cast of really interesting people that listen to this show overnight, who are part of our overnight family. So David said, allow me to take it upon myself to write a play for you. And he's given me a draft. It's a short radio play called The Meat Raffle. And he says, I've got a cast for you. You have to fill them in. So he's got the part of Bazza, a pub regular who knows everything. Well, that's Nicholas. What about Sharon, the sharp-tongued bar manager? Well, that would be Wendy. 87-year-old, was she about 97-year-old? 97-year-old Wendy. Sharp-tongued, that's her. Kev, the unlucky bloke, that would have to be Chris at Laylaw, without a shadow of a doubt. And also Mick, the local stirrer. Well, there's Siv. And, yes, we've got the beginning of, I think, something that could be really interesting. Phil, have you watched the film Grimsby and Death at a Funeral? I think, isn't Grimsby the one that featured the bloke who was married to Isla Fisher? You know who I'm talking about, Ali G, Sacha Baron Cohen. I think, yeah, I haven't seen it, but I know it, the one you're talking about. Let me get to a couple more texts and I'll get to the phone. 131-873 is the number. Isabel says, Phil, Iran will never give in to Trump. This was supposed to be a 28-day war. In fact, I don't even think it was meant to be that long, Isabel. I think he was saying after the last one and after the Venezuela scenario, Trump was very buoyed by that and thought this would be over just like that. But anyway, she said if Trump had the upper hand, he would have turned Iran into the Stone Age again, as he promised to do. He isn't carrying out on his threats. And can I add, good. I'm glad he hasn't. Perhaps Nicholas can provide us with his thoughts on this matter. Is that just because you've succumbed to the Lothario and his velvet tongue, Isabel? I think my understanding or interpretation of the whole thing is that Trump didn't realize that the Iranians hated the regime, and that's why there were protests. But they hate America more. They consider America to be the great Satan. So I think that he probably didn't expect or underestimated the resolve of the anti-West sentiment that you find in Iran, and that's why we are where we're at the moment. Let me get to a couple more texts if I can, and then I will definitely get to the phone.

0: Bruce Sprentz. He was the guy. Thank you, Rob. And also, can't wait to hear more Wednesday wisdom from the listeners. It's a cracking segment, said Paul. We did this last week when we talked about the moon was affecting curds and whey. And then I said, what is curd? And we spent 2 hours last week on Wisdom Wednesday talking about where curd came from. Well, I've got something for you, and I'll get to that in a sec, but I've got a lot of people on the phone as well, starting off with Paul. Morning, mate. How are you?
1: I'm good. Yourself?
0: Good, buddy. What are you thinking?
1: Couple of things. First of all, have you or your wife either changed networks or changed to iPhones recently?
0: Not that I know of, but she could be cheating on me with a different phone.
1: Yeah, well, it's always a risk. It normally just means E2EE or end-to-end encryption, which means your network provider might have changed, but it's nothing much to worry about. If you suddenly notice black helicopters following you home, we'll talk again.
0: Well, that's it. I'm not paranoid, but the bloke that's following me, I'm pretty sure he is.
1: No, your messages are encrypted and perfectly safe between you, your wife, Chinese National Intelligence and the NSA.
0: Well, that's good, because if anybody read the messages that I sent to my wife, and this is unrehearsed because you said that, the most recent ones were, here, Chuby, salmon and potatoes. I'm going to cook us a lovely dinner. I've got the hiccups. There's a lot of zipping and zapping around here with the cats. I'm rolling myself extra in the towel because it's warm. So I don't think that's giving away any national secrets there, to be honest.
1: No, I shouldn't feel that. Sounds like classic spyware code phrases to me.
0: Well, of course it is, Grey Squirrel. If you can read between that right now, there's an encryption center somewhere deep in Lahanks, and they're going through that going, aha.
1: Yeah, well, you know, you start writing about rolling the cat in the towel and suddenly Biddy ones start taking off from Dias in Texas on airborne alert.
0: That's exactly right, you know, and I'm worried about that. You know, I don't want to start anything. But anyway, yeah, sorry, what did you want to mention?
1: Yeah, a couple of things. First of all, phone message recorders, never touch them. I've never seen a movie where an answering machine led to anything good. Mm-hmm. It almost got Sarah Connor killed in The Terminator.
0: Yep.
1: It led to tracking down Colombian drug lords in A Clear and Present Danger.
0: Yep.
1: It solved, put people in danger in Get Shorty and The Big Lebowski.
0: That's true.
1: Guys, that's true. Have you ever seen a film where a good thing happened because of an answering machine?
0: Oh, Sleepless in Seattle?
1: I haven't seen that.
0: Yeah, I think there were some good things. But also in defense of Arnold Schwarzenegger in Terminator and Sarah Connor. Sarah had gone out, but her bloody useless flatmate, who was always wearing the Walkman anyway, if she hadn't been wearing the Walkman and drying her hair, she would have taken that call and Sarah Connor would have lived. History would have changed.
1: That's right. There would have been no shootout at Tex-Mex on Pico.
0: That's it, exactly. It's good to break things down from that level, and I like that. Good on you, Paul. I was about to give the phone the time call again. The time is currently where you are at the moment. Let's get to more of your calls after this.
2: Mornings with Tom Elliott.
3: I work on the big build sites. These so-called investigators, reporters, they've been talking about it for years, about corruption. But why don't they go straight to the police? Or are they just doing it for a headline?
4: Do you think the corruption's real?
3: I reckon the corruption's further up the chain.
4: Maybe that's the reason the Premier doesn't want to acknowledge anything, because it involves her government.
3: On the front line, you don't see the stuff. If these reporters have got that much information, go there and give it to them.
4: Seems odd to me the amounts of money that are being alleged, yet the government at least doesn't want to acknowledge it.
2: Mornings on 3AW.
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2: Great to have your company on this Wednesday morning. I'm Phil O'Neill. I'm sitting in for Tony McManus, and he will be back, I'm hoping, tomorrow night. Although, can I also say, it's terrific to be able to have, you know, all of us talking together and extending, and have an extended family. So we're on in 3AW Melbourne, and also 6PR Perth, 5AA Adelaide, as well as our regular listeners in Brisbane and Sydney, getting ready for the State of Origin, and I'll talk to MG about that a bit later on. On the text, Wayne says, Phil, you could use the film Grease for your play, and then you could have Nicholas as Danny, Prue McSween as Sandy. I'm happy with that as long as you're not ogling Prue McSween, my radio girlfriend, and you're not thinking her of as Olivia Newton-John in the tight leather trousers, because I won't be having that. The pink ladies could be Wendy, Kim and Michelle. Chris could be Leo, the Scorpion's leader. Siv as Eugene, and you could be Kaniki. Why can't I be Danny? It just seems a little unfair. Phil, says Chris, and by all means, Chris, give us a ring. I used to install early fax machines. It took two people to lift them. A bit like people that try to take apart microwave ovens, and they always said that, you know, you never ever do that. By the way, Francis just said to me, you need hair to be Danny. But that's a hate crime you've just committed there. Ash says, as far as answering machines are concerned, Charlie's Angels and the Rockford Files, good examples, my friend. Another person said, Phil, Mel Gibson bought me a beer at the Mansell Room, New Year's Eve, 82. I like Mel Gibson, and I think he's just an architect of some of the disasters in his life sometimes. But having said that, he speaks his mind. He's got a new movie coming out. I spent a really brief amount of time talking to him about that war film that he did. And I found him to be really intelligent, intense, but actually really intelligent person. And when you interview somebody of that stature and they continue to make eye contact with you, and they also, it was on the red carpet, so he could have nicked off any time he wanted to. And the problem with the red carpet is that they've got influencers and people like that. So you have, you know, about a minute with them tops, but they've just come from somebody who said, what's your favorite cheese? And so they're really not in the mood. And I wanted to have, you know, a chat about whether or not the soldiers he played in this film had seen the film and, you know, vicariously how he felt about portraying people from a true war situation. And he was really interesting, but he kept eye contact and continued to want to talk, but the publicists would drag him away. So I was quite impressed with him by that. Here's one. Wisdom Wednesday. Wisdom's not about having the answers. It's about learning and growing and knowing what truly matters. I like that, but also I want to talk about how dishwashing liquid got its colour, if you don't mind. Clay says, the first Mad Max with Hugh Keyes Byrne as the toe cutter, the leader of the gang. Great film. Candolini was the dark-haired guy in the full red leathers and the cheap sunnies. He got from Jessie, Max's wife, before she ripped his hand off in the panel van. And then, because he went to lasso it and the chain ripped off and snagged his roof rack. I remember that. I remember that panel van. That was a really good panel van too, by the way. And then Jesse ran over and they got on their bikes, and so Max became the kid. Well, there you go. So who was the blonde-haired guy then? What was his name? Let me get to the phone. I've got a few people on the line. In fact, Sam, give me a ring back because I was going to have a chat with you and I've got something for you. But in the meantime, hello. Michael in Umina, how are you, mate?
3: Oh, yeah, good. Thanks, yeah. I'm just going to say that other bloke beat me to it. Hugh Keyes Burns was the toe cutter.
2: Now, he was the guy who was on the Central Coast, I think, and we tried to get him.
3: Yeah,
2: apparently,
3: that's right.
2: Yeah.
3: And yeah, Bruce Spencer's up here too.
2: Oh, really?
3: And a bloke named Tomo, who's the mechanic for a couple of Mad Max movies, he made all the cars.
2: And he's up on the Central Coast too?
3: Hey?
2: He's up on the Central Coast too?
3: Yes, he lives. I have coffee with him every morning.
2: Oh, is that right? Morning.
3: He's in America at the moment. Anyway.
2: Just trying to get him to give us a call. I'd love to have him on the show.
3: Tomo, yeah, he made the cart, and that is the mechanic for Mad Max, and he also worked on Beyond Thunderdome. I think he did the cars on that too.
2: Yeah, for me, Michael, one Mad Max, and that was it. They lost it. Anything after that, you know, I mean, that was just truly unique. I want to get Steve Bisley on the show too to try and talk about.
3: Yeah, by the way, Hugh died a couple of years ago.
2: Yeah, I heard that, and I was disappointed
3: when
2: I heard that.
3: Stone, the movie Stone.
2: Oh, mate, there's a film. You know, up and around Newcastle, just a bit north of where you are.
3: I think they did it at North Head.
2: I thought it was filmed in Newcastle, parts of Newcastle.
3: No, North Head. It was North Sydney and North Head and that way, I think. All those old concrete bunkers out there at North Head.
2: Yeah, I know the concrete bunkers, but I also thought that Newcastle had laid credit or taken credit for a lot of Stone too.
3: I could have done. I don't know everything.
2: No. Neither do I. And I tell you another great film too from that genre, Awake in Fright. Have you ever seen that?
3: Yes, I have actually. Yeah, with
2: the bloke from the movie Halloween, the actor, the English actor, and there were a few people in that. Was Jack Thompson in that, or am I thinking of The Last of the Knucklemen?
3: Oh, I don't remember.
2: Gee, there were some great Australian films in the '70s.
3: Well, that Stone was good. I like that.
2: Terrific film, yeah, mate. Good on you. What was the name of the blonde guy?
3: Actually, Howie Enon was the bloke right at the end of the movie that rode off across the paddock and got away.
2: Mm-hmm.
3: That was my mate Howie Enon. He lives in Tasmania now.
2: Oh, is that right?
3: But he's a musician, and I've played with him in a couple of bands. Well, not bands, but his band.
2: Oh yeah.
3: Yeah, and he lived up on the Central Coast, and we used to have parties at his farm, and he used to come to the parties. And I'd play with Howie in the thing, but he was Dio Bando in Mad Max.
2: Crikey, you've got real Mad Max connections. What instrument do you play?
3: Me, I'm a guitar player.
2: What, lead?
3: I'll do it if I have to.
2: Mm, yeah, and I'm seeing you as a bit of a sort of now a bit of a George Thorogood.
3: No,
2: okay. Akadaka?
3: You have to, when you do those things, you got to step in and do a bit of everything, haven't you?
2: Yeah, that's right. Well, you never know. One day you could be Carlos Devadib Santana. And if you do get to do a bit of Black Magic Woman, don't forget, it's all in the tongue.
3: Oh, yeah, I've done that. Yeah,
2: have you?
3: Yeah.
2: Have you got? Do you stick the tongue out? Because you can't be Santana without that.
3: Somebody else takes over on that one.
2: You've got a tongue extra. I like that. Good on you, Michael. Good to talk to you, mate. Thank you so much.
3: All right. Okay.
2: 131-873 is the number. Give us a call.
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2: Yep, sitting in for Tony, he'll be back, I think, tomorrow night. Although I say that with actually no knowledge of what's happening there. Maybe he won't be back tomorrow night. I don't know. I'm just kind of being presumptuous there. Hello, Clay, on the text. Hey, Phil, the blonde guy was Bubba Zanetti, the toe cutter's second in charge in Mad Max. Max's best friend was Jim Goose. The Goose, played by Steve Bisley. Loves Steve Bisley. Try get him on for an interview if you can. We will. I think we've tried a couple of times. I noticed that the motorbike that he had was on sale recently. They had that on. I think it was highlighted. It might have been Facebook Marketplace. And apparently there are loads of interceptors too. To try and get your hands on the original interceptor is apparently impossible because there are so many knockoffs of that. Frank says again, the blonde guy, Bubba Zanetti, former cop turned bikie with the toe cutter, played by Jeff Parry. And Wayne says, Mel Gibson, great in his earlier films. Yeah, I think the problem with Mel is he pissed so many people off in Hollywood. He became persona non grata there for a while. Chris said, Phil, the Bugs Bunny show characters parading across the stage, pulling faces on characters. I like that, Chris. Give me a ring. Don't forget when you want to. Let me get to some calls too. 131-873. Hello, Pam. How are you?
11: I'm very well, thank you, Phil. I fear now that rather than the people of Iran being liberated, the regime may well have entrenched itself even more than it was before. I mean, the people must be exhausted. There'd have to be an internal revolution. And after the last 12 months of atrocities and then the bombing from America must have exhausted them. Whether ever have a chance now.
2: Yeah, that's the thing, isn't it? And, you know, there was an uprising against the regime. And I'm not there, so I don't know. But it seemed to me that their hatred of the West was probably greater than their hatred of the regime that was there. And also, of course, if you're protesting, you know, they could hang you. They could do all kinds of terrible things to you as well. So, you know.
11: Well, they just slaughtered thousands. I've spoken with Iranians here, and they were very, very hopeful that the Americans might achieve something. But, I mean, it's quite plain that Trump has no idea to liberating the people now.
2: Well, I think it's unfortunate that they've got themselves in a situation now where they're trying to save face, and that how do you leave this situation without just having the same agreement in place that they had with Obama, in which case people are going to start highlighting that nobody's achieved anything. But the thing is that, you know, this has galvanized, appears to have galvanized the people of Iran as well. But, you know, unless you're actually there on the ground, nobody wants to wake up in the morning with bombs going off all around them, you know, and having to protect their family.
11: So, yes, and the other day I heard Trump saying, well, time was on his side. I think it's somewhat the reverse.
2: Mm, not anymore. Well, maybe it is. You know, the longer they protract this, I would say the longer they protract this, Pam, the situation at least is some kind of status quo and there aren't any bombs dropping. But that's not the case now because we're in the middle of negotiations, peace negotiations, while people are still shooting at each other.
11: Well, they're not going to concede to anything, and the longer it goes on, and their close association with Russia, goodness knows what they may have up their sleeve down the track.
2: Mm. Yeah, I mean,
11: nobody really knows, the force that could still come from within. Sort of against the Americans. I mean, they're a long way from home, just sitting on the edge of.
2: And they don't want to put boots on the ground because that would be disastrous and also disastrous for Trump internally as well. And he's also got his party that are trying to get re-elected in the midterm elections. And a lot of that comes into play as well. But, you know, the other thing is that the Strait of Hormuz was always going to be a bargaining chip. It's there, you know, 12 miles offshore is part of their, 12 nautical miles offshore is part of their actual ownership. I think the Strait itself is only about 26 miles wide. And also you've got Oman, which can actually claim ownership from 12 miles of their nautical borders as well. So there's not a great area where you can just slip through. And, you know, that never seemed to be, you know, part of the comprehension when they went in there that Iran would immediately block the Strait of Hormuz, which to me, I guess for a lot of us as observers, in hindsight, seemed to be the obvious thing that they would do.
11: Well, they're not going to give it up soon, and they're intent on maintaining and charging at the very least. And, you know, apparently the charges for going through the Strait are horrendous.
2: Mm. I spoke to somebody about this a couple of weeks ago. I think it might have been Terry Barnes. And I said that, you know, I'm reminded of the situation with the Cuban Missile Crisis where, you know, both parties had to try and save face. Khrushchev, of course, and also, you know, JFK. Yeah, and you know, you remember, excuse me, the Cuban Missile Crisis and how scary that mm-hmm. was and frightening that was for the world. And they had to come up with an agreement where both sides should have to save face. Terry disagreed with me. He thought that, in fact, you know, the Russians didn't save face. I think history actually proves that they did. And this is the situation that we're in now, where both sides have got to agree to walk away and go, nobody won this, but would Trump allow that to happen?
11: Are you speaking of Iran or Cuba now?
2: No, I'm talking in the Cuban missile crisis, the idea was that both sides could walk away and save face. But in the Iranian situation, again, going back to that, there's got to be a situation where both sides didn't look like they lost. And I can't see it being like that because both sides are very much not prepared to step down.
11: I don't think Iran is going to do so very soon.
2: No, neither is Donald Trump.
11: Even if they agreed to something, I mean, would they keep true to whatever the arrangements were? That's another thing. And speaking of Cuba now, I mean, what America has done to them is just crippled them completely.
2: But that's it. And once the agenda there too, I mean, you can't keep fighting these wars on so many different fronts without actually running and you know, stretching yourself too thin. And that's what they're saying right now. If there was another world situation, another global flashpoint, which may involve America, you know, have they got the resources or have they stretched themselves too thin? It's all well and good to do a bit of, you know, Cuba here and maybe a bit of, you know, Greenland over there and a bit of Venezuela over here and whatever. But, you know, you've got to also make sure that you can keep your powder keg dry.
11: Well, he wants to take out the forces from Germany. I just wonder if he hasn't that idea in the back of his mind to actually have more forces back under American control.
2: That's right. I heard that. They could put, I think, like 4,000 or something like that troops over there too into Germany. Pam, I better go. Lovely to talk to you. Have a terrific day.
11: You too.
2: Thank you. 131-873 is number. We've got the news update coming up, but plenty of room for your calls.
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2: David gave me a heads up on the chain reaction on the text, a 1980s Australian science fiction thriller. And it features and stars Steve Bisley, and Anna Marie Winchester as well. The plot of this looks a bit like the China Syndrome. That was that film that Kirk Douglas was in, David. Appreciate that. 0460-873-873 if you want to send us a text. 131-873 on the phone. Coming up, where's Kim, incidentally? Kim, I hope you give me a ring this morning because you were on the phone yesterday. I went to you and you'd gone to sleep. But give me a ring because I've got some stuff lined up for you. And also, we've got to call Loch Ness probably in the next hour because Graham, who of course we know is Scottish, is going to go over there and see if he can catch the Loch Ness monster.
10: News is next. 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
22: Hello, I'm Gabrielle Hodson. Police say investigations into the last group of ISIS brides to return to Australia are ongoing. The seven women and 12 children have landed in Sydney and Melbourne after leaving their camp in Syria last week. New South Wales police say no one in the cohort has been charged. One woman is considering legal action after she was prevented from returning. A 31-year-old woman has been charged with murder after the death of a 4-year-old. As Claire Todd Hunter reports, police west of Brisbane are trying to work out if the girl was drowned.
0: Detectives promise an extremely thorough investigation, looking into every timeline that's transpired, every circumstance in the lead up to 4-year-old Cleo Catterall being found unresponsive. The family was known to Child Safety Services, who had recently been in touch with Jesse Phillips. That contact is now part of that investigation.
22: If you or someone you know is experiencing domestic violence, contact 1-800-RESPECT. Two people have been arrested over the movements of cop killer Desi Freeman as he evaded police for 7 months. A 48-year-old man and a 45-year-old man were taken into custody at two separate locations in northeast Victoria. Freeman was shot dead at a makeshift campsite and shipping container in March. Four people, including a teenage girl, have been charged after an investigation into the alleged theft of a delivery truck, which resulted in a fridge falling out from its open tailgate. Elise Gately's in Perth.
1: Police say on May 5th, the Isuzu truck containing around $50,000 worth of white goods and electronics was stolen in Willerton. Following a community tip-off, a person of interest was arrested after a short foot chase in Riverton on Friday. The 42-year-old Willerton man is facing 6 charges, including stealing a motor vehicle and no authority to drive. Further investigations led police to search a home in Forestfield, where some of the alleged stolen property was seized. A 43-year-old man has been charged with one count of receiving, while a 56-year-old man and a 17-year-old girl are also accused of related drug offences. Elise Gately, Perth.
22: Investment in renewable energy projects in Australia has dropped by 50% to a 10-year low last year. A Clean Energy Council report claims planning delays, increasing interest rates and building costs are partly behind the fall. Spokesperson Chris O'Keefe says 2026 is looking up.
3: Things are looking up in terms of this first quarter of this year. The pipeline that we're seeing, some of the fresher data for 2026 isn't looking as bad.
22: Finance and the Aussie dollar is buying 71.6 US cents. The Dow Jones is down 92 points and the Nasdaq's up 339.
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22: Anya Sabalenka has got her campaign at the French Open going by winning her first round, beating Spaniard Jessica Buaz-Manero 6-4, 6-2. Sabalenka won the match wearing several diamond necklaces.
23: I like to have a little fun with what I wear on court. And I don't know, it probably sounds a little bit crazy, but when I feel good about what I'm wearing, how I look on court, I tend to perform much better.
22: About 90 minutes from now, Aussie Kim Birrell faces American Jessica Pegula. James Hurd has reportedly said he wants to be in the mix for the job of Essendon AFL coach after the dramatic departure of Brad Scott. Dean Solomon has been appointed interim coach for the AFL Cellar Dwellers. Hurd last coached the Bombers back in 2015 and was at the helm during the supplement saga. And the AFL mid-season draft has wrapped up with the first pick, Essendon, taking Western Australian Jackson Artemis. That's the latest news and sport.
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22: Around the country, Canberra possible showers 18, Melbourne showers 17, gale warnings for East Gippsland, strong wind warnings for the Central Coast and Central Gippsland. Sydney showers increasing 22, a gale warning for Eden, Brisbane showers 24, hazardous surf warnings for the Gowrie, Sunshine and Gold Coasts. Perth showers increasing 23, strong wind warnings for Perth and Bunbury. Adelaide showers 19, Hobart rain 17, and Darwin mostly sunny 31.
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2: Sitting in again for Tony, who will be back, we hope, later on this week. So we're through 3AW Melbourne and also 6PR Perth and 5AA Adelaide. Good to have your company. Phone number is 131873, and you can ring through on that from wherever you are. 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In the news, I noticed that Iran has warned of retaliation over the ceasefire violations after claiming that the US breached their airspace. So the US has launched self-defense strikes on Iran as the talks go on. But this news has just come through to us. Apparently Donald Trump, the president of the United States, is expected to gather his cabinet on Wednesday. So that would be Wednesday, I imagine, their time, for a meeting at Camp David. They're convening top officials at high-stakes moments for the US war with Iran. And there are talks about the potential peace deal with Iran. These have intensified in recent days as the president weighs into a path to stop the fighting, reopening the Strait of Hormuz, and settling negotiations on nuclear matters within 60 days. There's significant political pressure on the White House to resolve the conflict with consequential midterm elections months away. That's the midterm elections in November. So there is a significant turnover within the president's team. You've got Attorney General Pamela Bondi, no longer part of the team. Homeland Security Secretary Kristi Noem. Also, there's Labor Secretary Lori Chavez de Rema, and they've all departed in recent times as well. And now the National Intelligence, the Director of National Intelligence, Tulsi Gabbard, is expected to leave at the end of her tenure at the end of the month. So there is going to be a new look cabinet team for Donald Trump, and we'll keep an eye on that too. Hot in the UK, by the way, 35 degrees Celsius, hottest day in the history of mankind, hottest day on the planet. You may as well be opening up the front door and letting the sun in your lounge room if you happen to live in the UK. Currently 35 degrees in Kew Gardens. The people there are finding it very, very hard to deal with the weather that we've got at the moment. 0460 873 873, if you want to send me a text. Hello, Tony. Good to hear your wife, Jenny, as well. Yesterday, Phil, I was channel surfing and I came across Foxtel's Sean Hannity program. The entire program was dedicated to radicalization, and he encourages us to look at it, and also the overnight family, and keep an eye at that. The problem, of course, is when you talk about radicalization is you've got that proactive and reactive situation, don't you? Because with radicalization, unless you've got evidence, it's largely presumptive, isn't it? You're presuming that somebody's going to do something. How, you know, can you arrest somebody on suspicion? Well, I guess you can, but, you know, and it's better to be obviously proactive rather than reactive. Haven't seen that show, though, but I'll keep an eye out on that. And also, Wayne says, will we, Phil, have any Wednesday wisdom this morning? Yes, siree, Bob. Why is washing detergent primarily green? Well, I'm glad you asked, because it largely comes from the UK, where the first washing up liquid was Fairy in 1959, and they made a big deal about it being green, as in the Green Fairy. So other brands came along and they said, well, I guess if it's washing detergent, then it should be green. So nobody actually asked the question. I mean, down the track, of course, we had the pink one, but still, washing detergent has remained primarily green since 1959. But it doesn't actually contain any green, active green ingredients. It's dyed that color to make the bubbles more colorful. Back in 1898, Fairy soap was launched and used for everything. Clothes, dishes, skin, whatever. Imagine washing your dishes with something your teenage son's just washed his armpits with. Just putting it out there. It was made in Newcastle by Thomas Headley & Co. Early ads showed the soap was also green, and that contained olive oil back in the day. So the reason why it's green is, well, because once upon a time it was green and people decided that, you know, they should never actually change the colour because it is what it is. Let's get old mate on the phone.
5: They came bounding over.
2: Morning, Chris. Good to have you. For our Melbourne listeners, you wouldn't know Chris, and also Perth and Adelaide. Chris is, in fact, in Melbourne, and he often rings us as well to put everything to rights.
11: Yeah, I try to, and I'll tell you what, there's a lot to be put right.
2: But well, that's why you're here, my friend.
11: You've lived over in the UK, and I saw something yesterday. I've had this opinion for some years. The UK is, the UK is gone, and then I find this title. The UK is a nation in decay. And then I find this article in there. It's a video. UK bankrupt. 10 areas across Britain are turning to nightmare slums. I had a look at that, Phil. You've lived over there. Now, I refer to slums as a term that the Housing Commission was using around Melbourne in the early 60s. And to me, they ruined some nice neighbourhoods. I don't recall any slums in those areas. We used to do a heck of a lot of walking with our parents. And to me, when I do go, when I have been back, not too often, to see, I'm saying, there were some small houses, there were some larger houses, there were some houses of opulence there. And they could all be in the same street. So where they got this notion of slums, let's clear them out. Look at what they've done. Have they made anything better? No, not at all. But listen, getting back onto that clip over in the UK, now, I've never seen such decay. You've got streets littered with rubbish, not just the small bits of paper from packaging and that, but anything else. You've got stuff out that people turf out. They don't even sweep the front of their house. They don't even keep the front of their houses clean, Phil, swept up, Phil, and I'm saying, what the heck are you doing then with a, like, we've got Albo, someone who's grown up on welfare around this country. They've got Keir Starmer over there, a human rights lawyer running the UK. They don't need that background to run the country. It's, look, you've lived over there, and I don't know, what was this area called Jaywick Sand in Essex? How far from London
2: Essex
11: is that?
2: Yeah, it's just outside of London. But a lot of southeast London's like that. But a lot of the thing is that surprised me when I went back to the UK the last time is that people throw their rubbish on the ground without worrying about it. In Australia, you throw your rubbish on the ground, somebody's going to give you a dirty look or, you know, pick it up and say, mate, what are you doing with this? So in the UK, they don't. They just, you get something, your rubbish, your hamburger bag, your McDonald's bag, you just turf it. And nobody actually cares about it. Probably because nobody wants to get involved in anything in England as well. You know, it's best to just keep your nose clean and avoid all any dramas.
11: It's not just that, it's total decay. You've got properties there with windows smashed.
2: Oh, yeah.
11: They've been burnt out. I mean, beyond just throwing rubbish, rubbish was the first thing. I don't ever recall that in my life. And we demolished suburbs to make it, but worse than that, Joe Wick Stand, it's supposed to be in an area which is prone to dampness. Fine. Plant some trees. You overdevelop. Where does that water go? It stays in the ground.
2: But, this isn't, you know, primarily most of the English countryside remains largely clean. But if you look at the cities, especially the bigger cities like Birmingham and London, it reminded me when I was there too. I was in New York and I lived there briefly in the late 80s, and the whole infrastructure of New York just seemed to be hanging on by a thread. And then Rudy Giuliani came in. He had his zero tolerance, and zero tolerance had a big difference. And Malcolm Gladwell writes a book that says that if you've got an area with any kind of graffiti, immediately crime tends to sort of, you know, head towards that direction or veer to that or attracted by that, because if you see graffiti, that then makes it look like it's run down and therefore you will, attract crime. So what Giuliani did was he painted over everything and he made it a zero tolerance crime for graffiti through to anything. Anything you did, you got thrown in the slammer for that, and that cleared it up. But London is very much like that now, in my opinion. It's hanging on by a thread because its infrastructure, including the NHS, their health system, really isn't being supported because, basically, they're running out of money.
11: Phil! Look, I can't understand that. You're paying your rates. Your rates.
2: Yep.
11: Mate, that council's priority should be to remove your rubbish, your waste, and to keep the roads and the footpaths clean. Where's that money going? And I'm asking the same questions here, although we haven't gone down that far. Where does all this money go? I'm in Victoria. The taxes, the levies, the charges, they're over the top. They are choking the economy. But what do we get out of it?
2: But you know where I think it starts? I think it starts as well with the policing, and this is no fault of the police because they're largely understaffed. But we had drug dealers in the middle of the day where we lived in East London selling drugs openly on the street in the middle of the day, every day. And even at midnight, you'd have people queue, and they would be queuing up orderly to wait till the drug dealer came, who went and gave them all the drugs, and the cops couldn't do anything about it. Because the minute they stopped it, then they chopped off the head, then somebody else would come along and do it. And as soon as they, you know, they moved it out of that area, which was bloody near impossible, it would move half a street down the road. So they were largely unable to contain the crime. And that's where I think it started, with the crime. Once the crime got out of control, everything else went out the window.
11: Yeah, I think it's a sad state of affairs to look at what was formerly an empire now looking more worse than a third world country. It's got nothing going for it. It's got no leadership. They lack vision. They lack purpose. They don't get the most simplest of things done anymore. There's no excuses for that. There can't be. And in relation, say, to the rubbish that gets put out there, it's just you're turning. All it needs is a clean up. And for people to care a little bit more.
2: Well, like Giuliani did in New York, zero tolerance. But this is why you've got people turning towards the Reform Party, as they do in Australia with the One Nation. And it's not necessarily just targeting immigration. People also just want things to be safe on the streets. That's the issue. They also don't want to be paying exorbitant amounts of money for everything. And so the governments that they've got aren't doing what they've been elected to do. So people then go off to these disruptors, and some people would, you know, call them radical far right groups, which is what One Nation was called. Now they're becoming more legitimized. But the same thing with the Reform Party. People have just had enough and they just want an alternative to somebody to just clean the streets and make it easier for you to go to the supermarket and buy something that you can afford.
11: Yeah, look, with all that, with migrants, you do tend to bring in bad characters. And they can get away with it simply because they are migrants, especially if they look different, because they're going to get treated differently. No, you treat them the same as you do anyone else. And what they're doing over there is that who would want to go and look at the UK when you see this decay, this decadence, the country's falling apart. And it used to be, and I'll tell you what, I wouldn't have a problem if Australia was still a part of the British Empire.
2: Yeah, but the problem is too, it's not just immigration as well, though, in the UK. It's also people are turning to crime because they can't get jobs. So it's people who were born in the UK who can't get jobs. It's easy for them to get on welfare, so why would they bother? It's easier for them, the young kids, to go and sell drugs because they've got more chance of actually making a bit of money, and they see, you know, like some kind of, you know, glory in it too. They're taken in by street gangs and what have you. And once crime gets out of control, then it's very, very hard for everything else to work properly.
11: Yeah, we've got the same issues here, not to the same extent.
2: Not to the same, but you've got it in Victoria. You know, the crime in Melbourne. The other states look at that and go, bloody hell, that looks like a dangerous place to live. And that old perception is reality thing comes into it.
11: Our politicians are failing us, and I think it's just, I don't care what their background is, you adapt to the job, you learn some things, you obtain some skills, you do what is needed. They can't do what's needed. They're looking after themselves as a consequence, and there's foolish policies like going green to me. I don't have an issue with it. But at what cost?
2: Yeah, you know, it's not about that. You're right. It's not about climate change and things like that. Same as when Albo wanted to bring in, you know, the no, yes, no vote, you know, at the right time, sure, but not at the time when people are in the situation where, you know, they're struggling to pay their rent. People are losing houses. This is a big story now that, you know, more and more houses are becoming, you know, devalued, that we could have some kind of a housing crisis. The bubble could burst, you know. Let's talk about the other issues once we sort out the, you know, the odds and sods, you know, the basic stuff. Hey, Chris, always good to talk to you, mate. Ring me anytime. You know that.
11: Great. Thanks. Bye.
2: All right. 131-873 is our number.
12: Hey, Bob, I followed your advice.
13: Yeah?
12: Yeah. I went to Gilmore's like you told me. It was like being a kid again.
13: Yeah?
12: Yeah. They measured my feet with one of those foot measurer things, helped me with the shoes and checked the fit and everything. I ended up investing in two pairs.
13: That's great, Frank. Well, that's what they do. They've been doing it for over 100 years.
12: Yeah?
13: Yeah, since 1919.
12: Huh. Get your new shoes at Gilmore's Comfort Shoes. Glen Huntley, Hardwick and Mitcham.
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0: that bit later. Michael says on the text, and there are several ways you can get in touch. Be great to talk to you on the phone. 131-873 is our number. But you can text me too if you happen to be lying there, just listening to the radio. 0460-873-873. Otherwise, you can email me, overnights@2gb.com. And you don't have to ring up. You can just sit there and listen, which I'm more than happy with because it's lovely to have you there. I've got a nice email that came in from Joshua, who was surprised to hear the show on the radio last night because Joshua's in Melbourne and got to hear it and also enjoyed it. So thank you very much. He said, my mum used to listen to you on the Hot 30 Days in Melbourne. That's funny. Who was I talking to? I was talking to Wendy Harmer, and she was telling me that she's turned 70 now and that she meets people from, you know, her early radio days. And I said, that's funny because I get that too, where people come up and go, you're that bloke, Ugly Phil. And I go, yeah, yeah. And they go, I used to listen to you when I was at school. And I go, oh, that's great. And they go, and this is my son. He doesn't know you, but, you know, he likes the radio. I go, oh, hello. How old are you then? And the kid goes, I'm 30. And what the hell? That makes me 112 years old. Michael says on the text, the US-Iranian war has become a real stalemate. For the war to end, both countries must agree with each other's conditions, which don't align. Iran's in no hurry, and it looks like it will drag on for a long time, which will have repercussions for all of us. Well, it is having, as you know, Michael, repercussions. The repercussions are far extending. We're still talking about petrol, obviously, although that hasn't become as much of an issue, especially when we considered how much we were talking about when this first happened, our 30 days reservations, when we were supposed to have, you know, about 90 days of fuel in reserve. We found out that we'd somehow stuffed it up. We've only got 30 days, even though Jim Molan said quite a few years ago, that we've got to make sure our reserves are okay. The IAE, they said, you know, you've got to have 90 days. And we were actually a party to the signing of that agreement too. And nope, we had 30 days. We got rid of all of our refineries. So we've only got two now. I think maybe even one because of the issues with that one in Geelong. So the repercussions are there, but maybe the far reaching, Michael, because we've got fertilizer issues as well, which will really affect the farmers. And we haven't heard about that knock-on effect yet, but I'm sure that we will at some stage. And then when the city folk, like us, go into the supermarket and we can't find our packaged food, that's when people go, hang on a minute, what's going on? Why is this the case? And it's usually when we get to that stage and the people in rural Australia are going, hey, we've known about this for a while now. This one from Glenn. Kim was on John Stanley's show giving a movie review about Michael Jackson. Where are you, Kim? Because I have something lined up especially for you. Bit of a treat for you. Anyway, also, I can't ring because I'm not feeling very well. Well, I hope you're okay, Glenn. This is Glenn, our listener, who, as we know, fell over, fell down some stairs, went into a bloody coma for 3 weeks, and then broke every bone in his body. And we've been following his medical process in the meantime. Let's get to the phone, 131-873 as well. Let's go to Perth. Hello, Laz, how are you?
1: Hey, Phil.
0: Good to talk to you, my friend. What's going on?
1: Oh, mate, I just want to tell you that, look, we're an AFL state,
0: yeah,
1: right?
0: Yeah.
1: And we love our AFL, but you know what? We love rugby here.
0: So by me saying primarily on the East Coast, that was wrong of me when I talk about State of Origin.
1: Oh, no, not having to go at you.
0: No, it's cool.
1: We love our rugby here. We really do.
0: Because, okay.
1: We've got our rugby teams, you know, the Western Force and all that sort of stuff. Next year we've got the Perth Bears,
0: yep,
1: starting up. And but rugby's a big thing here.
0: Yeah. Yeah, I'm familiar with Perth because I grew up there. I went to Mount Lawley High.
1: Oh, God. Good on you.
0: You know, that was a rough school.
1: It's only around the corner from where I live.
0: Is that right? Yeah, back in those days, you know, in order for you to, your homework was writing ransom notes. You know, that was a tough school. I'm sure it's changed a lot since when I was a kid in the 70s. And I used to live in Maylands, and I lived in Inglewood too.
1: Inglewood, just down the road from me.
0: It's changed a lot. Yeah. When I was last there, you know, the house that we lived in.
1: It hasn't changed much, Phil. It's still the same.
0: Prices? Well, I went to this house that I grew up in Inglewood in 9th

0: Avenue, top of the hill, and it was next to the hall. There was a scout hall or something next door. And I tell you, you could have bought this house back in 1975, probably for 50 grand. Mate, I tell you, it was sold for $2.5 million.
1: Well, yeah, it's a nice part of the world. But you know what, mate? I just want to let you know that we here are really right into the rugby.
0: Good.
1: Right into the rugby, right? And you know, the Eastern States probably think that, well, we're just AFL. We're not. We love sport. And luckily, and thank God, we're going to get a bloody what do you call it? A National Rugby League team?
0: Yeah.
1: Finally.
0: Yeah.
1: And we are all around it, right? Okay. They stole out all the memberships.
0: Yeah. I tell you what, haven't one of your teams, incidentally, your AFL teams, aren't you playing this weekend in Cairns or something like that? It's a bloody long fly, I know that.
1: Yeah, but we used to that.
0: That's a good thing. Yeah.
1: But it's bloody fantastic because they put the memberships out there in the last couple of days for the Perth Bears, and they sold the whole lot out in a day.
0: Yeah, well, mate, see, that's great.
1: Yeah.
0: I wonder if they did a State of Origin, though, with Western Australia, if you'd have like a three-way comp. Gee, that'd be interesting, wouldn't it?
1: They'll have that, mate. But finally, we've got a National Rugby League team in Western Australia.
0: Right. Well, that's good. Well, I'll keep an eye out for it. What's the name of your team again?
1: The Perth Bears.
0: Go the Bears.
1: Yeah,
0: Go the Bears. Good on you, lads. Good to talk to you, mate. Thank you so much. 131-873 is the number. I'll get back to you with more of your calls. We've got Siv there, or Sivabium, or whatever name he wanted to call himself last night. Some convoluted name he's made up. And also, Sandra, I'll get to you in a sec. And Kim, as I said, if you're away, give me a ring, because I'm very excited for what I've organized. It's like, oh, by the way, I was going to say, it's like when you've got a present from somebody and they haven't opened it. Speaking of which, Lana, I'll get to you in the next half an hour as well, because the nappy box arrived today.
2: 3AW Breakfast. Places that can be described as the birthplace of something. Georgia, for example, is the birthplace of wine. Athens is the birthplace of democracy.
3: And the Olympic sorter.
2: Barcaldine was, in fact, the birthplace of the Australian Labor Party, the so-called Tree of Knowledge.
4: Pentecost Island in Vanuatu. It's the original place that the bungee jump started.
3: I love it.
5: Yeah, Collingwood's the birthplace of dentistry.
2: Breakfast with Ross and Russ on 3AW.
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0: I'm Phil Hill. I'm sitting in for Tony McManus. He's normally here, but for our regular callers on 2GB and 4BC and 2CC, we're here fighting the good fight on the long train to dawn. Hello, Sandra. How are you?
17: Yes. Who was I talking to before I'm talking to you?
0: That's Francis. I apologise for that. And can I tell you that his haircut hasn't helped him be any friendlier?
17: Well, what I'm saying, he was the loveliest man.
0: Oh?
17: He was so lovely to talk to.
0: Well, that's a first.
17: Well, good, because I hope others say the same. This is a little bit of a weird phone call, but I was laying there and I thought, I'm just having a shout out to Tony. If he's well enough to listen but too sick to come to work, I hope he's feeling better. And, yeah.
0: What's happened to Tony without giving away too much stuff that's
17: personal?
0: I don't
17: know. Oh. He's not there because he's sick, isn't he?
0: Oh, you're talking about Tony from 3AW. Sorry, I thought about you were talking about Tony who works at your work for a second. Yeah, I don't know. I'm presuming that he's got the flu like everybody else.
17: No, I'm speaking from Swan Hill in Victoria.
0: Yep. I'm with you now. Yeah, I know exactly where Swan Hill is.
17: Oh, good. So if he is listening, just a shout out, and you're doing a good job, Phil.
0: Oh, bless you. So what do you get up to then in Swan Hill, Sandra?
17: Well, we're 84, so you don't do what you used to do. I don't know. Every day's a bonus.
0: Well, that's it, isn't it?
17: Yeah, and barrack for Carlton.
0: Oh, okay. I think that's Francis's team, isn't it? Oh, no wonder yeah. You two met in the middle there. That would be it. He probably chewed your ear off about them.
17: No, look, he was lovely. Stop knocking him.
0: Okay.
17: Tony Moclair, he's Carlton.
0: Yeah.
17: Tony's Melbourne, you know. If you want to... Oh, I better not say that. Stir them all up. Start and talk politics. You'll get calls from everywhere.
0: Yeah, well, we do a bit of everything, as you know, on the show. Tony Moclair's a lovely guy, isn't he?
17: Yeah, he really is. Yeah, he used to be Midnight to Dawn, but now he's gone on to... And we don't get his station, so I haven't... We don't get it here from... midday to whatever. You guys start at 8 o'clock with Dennis at night.
0: He used to be on a radio show called Crud, spelt with a K, on Triple M back in the days when I was doing a radio show on the other network, on the equivalent of Fox in Melbourne, and with Julian Schiller, funnily enough. And it was a terrific and a lovely guy too.
17: Yeah, he really, the whole staff are lovely. I've never had any problems with them. But, yeah, so just a shout out to Tony. Hope he's feeling well. Where are you born and bred?
0: In London. Well, just outside of London, in Essex.
17: Oh, well, I'll say Australia. Have you always lived where you are now?
0: No. No, I've lived everywhere in the entire world, Sandra. No, and I'm not kidding. You name it, I've lived there. Perhaps sometimes to my detriment too, to be really honest with you. What I wouldn't have given for a stable childhood, but it is what it is.
17: So if you had a choice, where would you love to live in Australia?
0: You know, this is going to sound bizarre, but I'm a big fan of lighthouses. And so anywhere. I could find a place for that. Do you know where I think? Because I'm, you know, like you, you get to a certain age and you think, bugger it, I'm just going to look after myself. I'm going to do everything for myself and I'm not going to give a toss what anybody else thinks. And I want to get to that stage where I can live somewhere where I don't have a mobile phone, I don't have the internet, and, you know, my wife will probably leave me because she won't like the solitude. And I want to live on a little house by the cliff somewhere, maybe in Tasmania.
17: Yeah, that sounds good. But I'm like your wife. I haven't got a mobile. I've had one, but I don't know how to damn well work the damn
0: thing. No good. No, that's good.
17: I don't know how to text. Yep. So I'm on the landline. I'm talking too much anyway.
0: No, of course not. You can ring and talk any as long as you want. I tell you what, you've got complete freedom. That bloody thing, honestly, that mobile phone, worst thing that's ever happened to people.
17: Well, you go out for dinner at night, not that we have, but once everybody would be talking to each other, now they're on the damn phone.
0: Yeah, no, you're absolutely right. We've just somehow just got tied to this thing. And, you know, it's, you know, people worry about, people used to say, oh, gee, I worry about the zombie apocalypse. Well, the zombie apocalypse is happening now because people are just wandering around looking down without any care about what's going on around them. You know, we've already become slaves to our mobile phones and it just happened and we got totally sucked in and everybody worries about, you know, one world government and all these conspiracy theories. Forget it. They've already got us. People go, oh, I don't want the government knowing where I am, so I'm going to, like, you know, avoid, you know, ID checks and things like that. Forget it. They know where you are all the time.
17: It's scary when you think about it, Phil. What is it going to be like in 50 years?
0: I have no idea. Do you know, here's the funny thing. 50 years, I mean, we'll be, if you think, Sandra, like about 20 years ago, we didn't have Facebook, really. We had MySpace and things like that. So that's one thing. I fear, and I agree with the Pope on this, about AI. It's moving too quickly. But you know all of these, you probably haven't seen a lot of these AI videos, which are so realistic now. You can have, you know, Donald Trump walking along hand in hand with, you know, Putin or Obama. Yeah. You can have, you know, people, you know, Jimi Hendrix as a child meeting Jimi Hendrix as an old person and they've morphed each other together. That technology's only happened in the last 5 months. That's how quickly it's happening.
17: Well, we've been married 62 years, and when we got married back in the all those days, you got telegrams.
0: Yeah, that's it. If there was ever a problem, that's exactly right. And you remember Sunday night, you pick up the phone and it would go doot, doot, doot, doot. You go, oh, hurry up, it's long distance.
17: Yeah, or 3 minutes, are you extending?
0: That's it. Exactly. What's your husband's name?
17: Colin.
0: Hello. Is he still with us?
17: Oh, yeah.
0: Oh, good.
17: He's in bed.
0: Oh,
17: I'm
0: right.
17: His head off.
0: What's been the secret for you with such a, you know, for such a long marriage? You just put up with him, or?
17: Yeah. I've never really thought about that. It's just, had their family. He's always been a really great provider.
0: Yeah.
17: As I said before, there's days you can live with them and there's days you can't.
0: Well, that's it. My wife would say the same thing to me. Is he your best mate, though, deep down?
17: No, I don't think he's my best mate.
0: Right.
17: I've got girlfriends who are my best mate as such, but I feel safe with him.
0: Yeah, yeah.
17: And when you're at my age now, like 84, you start... God, I'm talking about.
0: No, it's all right.
17: You tend to think that you're coming to the end of it, and it's scary, him without me or me without him. And
0: yeah, that's what I think too with my wife. I think, you know, I hope she'll be all right, you know, because that's what you think, don't you? But the other thing is, of course, you can't put a limit or anything or an end date on anything because then you tend to seem to think, oh, okay, I've got this amount of time. And you don't know. You know, you've got, if you don't have an end date, then you live every single day, you know, as it comes.
17: Absolutely. Anyway, I've been talking too long.
0: Yeah. Well, listen, if there's any issues with...
17: You were supposed to say no, you
0: No,
17: haven't.
0: No, you've been lovely. I tell you what, though, I was thinking of another thing. If this Colin thing doesn't work out, let me know. I reckon I could probably get you a bloke off the phone.
17: Did you know not hear my age.
0: Hey, you've come to the right show. Trust me, I've got listeners out there, you know, be after a feisty young thing like you, Sandra.
17: Oh, yeah, you reckon?
0: Oh, yeah. Sandra, it's been a pleasure talking to you.
17: And I hope Tony is listening and I hope he's feeling a lot better.
0: Of course. Go the Blues. Go, Carlton are the Blues, aren't they?
17: Yes.
0: Go the Blues.
17: Yes.
0: All right. Good to talk to you, Sandra. Thank you. Bye-bye. 131873 is our phone number.
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0: Hello, Dave. Good to hear from you, my friend. Uh-oh. Jen in Brisbane says, Phil, for the love of all that is holy, please let people speak. They ring up and they make comments and you're still interrupting and dominating the calls. You're right, Jen. I'm sorry. No, I've been accused of that before. And I do apologize. I've got to keep an eye on that. I get excited when I talk to people. I'm like a dog when, you know, you've come home and haven't seen you all day. So I do tend to get excited and I apologize for that, Jen. Jen, crikey, I'm apologizing. Do you get your bloody name wrong? Yeah, and I'll keep an eye on that. Hello, Ray, my partner and I traveled exclusively and extensively around Australia, kept telling me to take her to a lighthouse. When she did, I finally proposed and she said, yes, good on you, Ray. I'm going to talk to Sarah Swain a bit later this morning about some great places to visit, and one of them features a lighthouse. I can't wait to get a hold of her. Wishing Glenn all the best with a speedy recovery from Wayne. He's been through a bloody lot, hasn't he? And also, another Glenn says, do you think Arsenal can win the Champions League final against Paris Saint-Germain? He says, I know you're a Gunners fan. I've been a Man U fan since the 60s. Well, you'd remember the great George Best then. Crikey, they were a magnificent team back then. Still are now. Glenn, I don't know to answer that. I'm also focusing, obviously, on whether or not England will actually have any attempt to win this World Cup. I've got to get to Lina. She sent in the nappy box, and I'll tell you what that's about with the great unboxing that's coming up. Also, Michael, with a bit of footy tipping on the way as well.
1: They're coming to take me away, ha-ha. They're coming to take me away.
0: Meanwhile, I've got to speak to Sivabian.
2: You know, I did check this, by the way, with my parents. See, if I had money and I was litigious and I loved the courtroom the way some do, I'd probably use an opportunity. I probably would if I could, but I can't.
0: You can't sue me because I questioned it.
2: No, I can say that was defamatory. You told him he was making it up. No, I actually did check with the family today, and it's true. I'm literally named after two Hindu gods. I am literally named after two Hindu gods. I can't tell you which one's which. But one's a creator and one's a destroyer, and I do both at the same time. That I know. One day I'll tell you the story of that.
0: Well, I look forward to hearing it. Can I say it was actually Prue McSween, my radio girlfriend, who questioned
2: she
0: a couple of people
2: to know
0: questioned
2: what it was.
0: It. Well, a couple of people questioned it.
2: Yes. Well, now you know. But I don't mind. By the way, when you get to a certain stage of life, your 70s, 80s, 90s, I reckon you talk as long as you like. I mean, they've reached a stage.
0: Yep.
2: They've got a lot to say.
0: Yeah.
2: People like me, we can just get it done. There's not much in us. We can just, you know, sort of spread some graffiti and go. But people who reach a certain stage, go for your life. Tell your story. That's what I think, because I'm a thinking man, as you know.
0: By the way, how do you pronounce it? Is it Sivabian? Sivabian?
2: No. That makes me sound like a character out of Lord of the Rings.
0: Well, I don't know. You said it was on the text. You said my name is Sivabian or something, and I thought...
2: No, It's actually pronounced Sivaram.
0: Right.
2: Because people can't get their heads around, a lot of them couldn't get their heads around it when I was young. It's just easy to say Siv. It's like saying John, Fred, or Sam or something. It's just a lot easier.
0: Yeah.
2: And I can always say, too, that the reason why people call me Siv is because anything anybody tells me usually goes in one ear and out the other.
0: Yeah.
2: And I can say that. I've been saying that for, gosh, over 40 years. I've been saying that forever.
0: Hmm.
2: But look, a couple of things. I've got something for your Wisdom Wednesday.
0: Okay, by the way, can I just say that, Paul?
2: I don't know whether it's all that wise. Maybe the audience and you can judge it.
0: Hmm.
2: You've judged everything else.
0: Mm.
2: But I do have some bits here. With the Iranian war, you know what? I'm thinking about all this. Two things here. I wonder if Donald Trump and the Americans want the deal more than the Iranians do. I'm curious to find, like all the experts who talk about all this, I wonder if the Americans actually want this deal more than the Iranians. And the second question I would ask you is, why don't the administration arm the opposition like they did in places like Nicaragua.
0: Afghanistan as well, yeah, with the Kurds and what have you, yeah.
2: So why don't they arm the opposition in Iran? Because the people want to get rid of this regime. They've tried with their bare hands and got killed for doing it in numbers. So why don't they arm the the opposition?
0: It's a good question. I'm going to have to get on to somebody that can actually tell us what the opposition actually are capable of, because we knew what the Kurds were capable of. And, of course, they were being armed as well at that particular time, which led to all of the other issues with all the North
2: and
0: all that.
2: Way back when
0: armed
2: the opposition freedom fighters of, I forget all the countries, but he armed in his time some of the opposition freedom fighters. So I'd like to know, you know, why the opposition aren't armed. But on a brighter note, Phil.
0: Yeah, go on.
2: On a brighter note, my wisdom for Wisdom Wednesday, it probably isn't all that wise, but it's a start. You know, there's a difference between the smart ones and, well, they're not so smart. The smart ones do something about the thing they don't like. The not so smart tell the world all about it.
0: Well, that's what I'm here for. Thank you very much, Severam. Good to talk to you. And there he goes. All right, let's get to the news. That's coming up in just a moment. By the way, a couple of texts that have come through. If Sev doesn't like his name, can we call him Neville or Ted? Well, no, because now that we know, Paul, that his name's Severam, I know he's going to hate me for this, but every time he rings, and he can hear me now, I'm going to call him Severam. And he's going to hate me. He's going to go, you don't need to call me that, Phil. But he knows that I'm calling that as a term of endearment as well. Wayne says, do you know there's no Liverpool players that have made the England World Cup team? Is that right? Well, I think that, again, the England team will either do one of two things, probably the second. They're going to lose, and they'll lose on penalties. But another young team, another great team as well. So we'll just have to wait and see how that plays out. Prue McSween, for me, by the way, if you're going to have your radio play, will be Sandy. You leave my radio girlfriend's name off of your texts, Wayne. I know what you're up to, mate. You're turning into the new Nicholas, who, incidentally, I'll get to after the news. I want to speak to Michael about the footy tipping and the great unboxing from Lana, because the nappy box has arrived. She always sends me trophies that she's printed on her 3D printer for the show. And she's sent me the whole lot, the next lot. So I'll open those and then I'll put a photo on the Instagram page, which incidentally is Ugly Phil on Air on Instagram. Let's get the news update after this.
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4: I work on the big build sites. 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But why don't they go straight to the police? Or are they just doing it for a headline?
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0: 131873 is the number. Love you to give us a call on the show as well. And you can talk about pretty much anything you want. 131873. Okay, so the Lothario, that is Nicholas, is on the phone. I also want to get hold of Kim. Kim, where are you? I've got something especially for you and I'm so excited about. Lana sent us the nappy box of trophies. We'll get to that. And Michael the Footy Tipper on the way as well.
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9: Good morning, I'm Gabrielle Hodson. A woman's fronted court charged with the murder of a preschooler. Georgia Kondek is in Brisbane.
11: Emergency services were called to the property west of Brisbane on Monday night. Following reports, the four-year-old girl was unresponsive. Upon arrival, crews attempted to revive the girl, but she was declared deceased at the scene. Two other children found inside the property were not injured, and police say all three children are known to the woman. The 31-year-old's been charged with one count of murder, domestic violence against a child. She has now been remanded in custody and the matter will return to Ipswich Court next month. Georgia Kondek reporting.
12: The hunt is on for a woman accused of setting fire to a business in the Toowoomba suburb of Newtown. The blaze was reported in Hersey Street just after eight. Police say the woman had been staying nearby. Four people have been charged over the theft of a delivery truck in Perth. The truck, with $50,000 worth of white goods and electronics, was stolen from outside a house. Thieves in Adelaide have made off with the pipes from a 150-year-old church organ. The former organist has told the ABC the pipes were made of pewter and zinc. The Marden building was extensively damaged. Railing at the altar was also stolen. WA is a step closer to getting a defence manufacturing hub. Chelsea Voden reports.
13: The facility, to be known as the Western Defence Forge, will be a complex, multi-decade project designed to boost WA's role in strengthening the country's defence capabilities. The state government has issued a call out for global businesses which want to establish a presence in WA and help shape the new manufacturing base. The hub will be capable of manufacturing anything within the defence supply chain, from missile components to vehicles and surveillance equipment. The southwest town of Collie has been touted as an ideal site for the hub, but a location hasn't been locked in. Chelsea Bowden, Perth.
12: And Queensland's city of Moreton Bay is turning to technology to solve a bird problem. Flocks have been destroying strawberry crops, forcing farms to constantly replant. Mayor Peter Flannery says if proven effective, the robo bird will save growers time and money.
14: The crows actually just pull the crops out of the soil, so then they have to be planted again or they destroy them. So each plant's worth a dollar and they have hundreds of thousands of plants in there. So it's a big cost when you can try and get some other technology improvements like this to try and keep those birds away from those crops.
12: Finance and the Aussie dollar is buying 71.6 US cents. The Dow Jones is down 114 points and the Nasdaq's up 245.
1: Finance with the 3AW app. You have the power of 3AW in the palm of your hand. So add it to your phone now. Melbourne's own 3AW.
12: French Open tennis and giant killer and Aussie wildcard Adam Walton has managed to beat the sixth seed Daniil Medvedev. It's the second year in a row the 30-year-old has lost first round at Roland Garros with an unusual final score of 6-2, 1-6, 6-1, 1-6, 6-4.
15: Yeah, not easy match. Didn't play my best tennis. He played good some moments not that good, and I managed to take the match when he didn't play that well, and that's it. I mean, I didn't manage to raise my level enough to win the whole match, and that's why I lost.
12: This hour, Aussie Kim Birrell faces American Jessica Pegula, and 19 footballers have been picked up by the AFL teams in the mid-season rookies draft. Cellar dwellers Essendon got the first pick, West Australian Jackson Artemis, who's been playing for Tasmania in the VFL. Number two went to Richmond, who's chosen Geelong VFL player Kai Anand. And that's the latest in news and sport.
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10: Around the country, Canberra possible showers 18, Melbourne showers 17, gale warnings for East Gippsland, strong wind warnings for the Central Coast and Central Gippsland. Sydney showers increasing 22, a gale warning for Eden, Brisbane showers 24, hazardous surf warnings for the Gowrie, Sunshine and Gold Coasts. Perth showers increasing 23, strong wind warnings for Perth and Bunbury. Adelaide showers 19, Hobart rain 17 and Darwin mostly sunny 31.
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0: And it is a pleasure to be here with you, sitting in for Tony McManus on 3AW and also 5AA and 6PR. And of course, regularly as we do with 2GB, 4BC and 2CC in our regional stations. Hello, Don. Thank you for sending me. Is that a GIF? A very funny picture that you sent me. That highly amused me. Thank you so much. Overnights at 2GB.com if you want to send me an email. 0460 873 873 on the text. Scott from Wente is not going to be working as a roofie because it's been raining non-stop. Yeah, it's going to continue to rain everywhere. Bruce says, talking about lighthouses, I'm staying tonight near Wollongong in the harbour where there are two lighthouses. Bruce, I don't know who I said that was, but Bruce, yeah, I appreciate that, mate. I'll have to have a look at that and see exactly where you are, because I want to go and have a look at some of these lighthouses as well. And Sarah Swain, with your travel a little bit later on this morning, will give us a lighthouse update. There are no oppositions in Iran, says Chris. The Iranian Revolutionary Guard Corps silences them. And I'm going to talk about the internet in Iran in just a moment as well. One for Wisdom Wednesday from Gary. I found that while doom scrolling one afternoon, if you put your left shoe on your wrong foot, it's actually on the right foot. Well, isn't that something else, ladies and gentlemen? Okay, I'm glad she's got on the phone. I want to get to her because I have something that I think is going to make her very, very excited. And then we'll get to our footy tipping. Nicholas is there as well. Lana, I've got your nappy box. But first, this. Morning, how are you, Kim? I went to you last night, but you'd fallen asleep.
6: I didn't know that.
0: Yeah, well, I went to you and I could just hear you off in the background there, and I realised, I said, oh, she's fallen asleep. I'm going, Kim, and I could hear me echoing back on the phone.
6: Asleep?
0: Yeah, and I thought, she's fallen asleep. So I thought...
6: Are you kidding me?
0: No, it's all right. And I said to Francis, I'll disconnect the phone.
6: No, you're kidding me.
0: No,
6: come on.
0: No, I did. And then I said to Francis, I'll disconnect the phone. And he said... No, because she might wake up. And then I said, no, but if she wakes up, then she's going to have a huge phone bill because she's been on hold all night.
6: I'm going to have to check with Francis on this one.
0: I wouldn't lie to you.
6: I honestly don't remember.
0: Well, that's all right. It was the middle of the bloody night. No one's going to hold it against you.
6: No. Okay. All right. I'll have to think about that, Phil.
0: That's all right. Don't even think about it because I've got other things for you to talk to me about. Well, firstly, do you have anything you'd like to cover before I get to what I'm very excited
6: about?
0: Yeah,
6: because I meant to phone up an hour and a half ago. I did fall asleep this evening too early, but I saw Michael. Have you seen Michael the movie, as in Michael Jackson?
0: Yeah, I heard. No, I haven't, but I heard you said it was really good.
6: Oh, it's fantastic. Absolutely unbelievable. It's really, and look, honestly, he was so much like whoever, his nephew who played him. There was parts there I thought, no, it was just like seeing Michael when I saw him at Festival Hall, I think it was 73, and also 97 at the QE2 Stadium.
0: Wow.
6: Honestly, I don't know if there was real footage of Michael actually used, but boy, oh boy, unbelievable.
0: That's amazing. I never saw Michael live. I'd love to have done that. That's the sanitized version of the Michael Jackson story. Apparently part two is not going to be as sanitized.
6: Look, and the other thing I wanted to say to you, yes, because when it ended, it said more to come, this will continue or something like this. But no, it was I've always believed in his innocence.
0: Well, he never actually was convicted, was he? He's sorted out a lot of things in civil court deals, in civil cases.
6: But that doesn't mean he's guilty, really, of, you know, it means he probably just wanted peace in his life. And, you know, I've never believed allegations, anything about him, honestly.
0: Shall I get to the two things I've got for you?
6: No, because one more important thing.
0: Please.
6: That I saw for the first time a preview of Disclosure Day. blew me away. But also, there was so much to take in like, you know, 80 seconds of watching. They didn't show very much at all, but what they did show was amazing. But I did not know Colin Firth, the British actor, is in it?
0: Yep.
6: And also, Emily, I do like him, but Emily Blunt,
0: yeah.
6: I really don't like her. I think she plays the same part in anything I've ever seen her in.
0: Okay. They found there's that little bit in the film where she goes like that when she's obviously being taken over by the aliens. That actually is the sound of a praying mantis. And they figured that from what they can gather, if there was anything on Earth that could be considered to be alien in terms of the way they communicate, because they can't actually figure out how the praying mantises are able to do this, it would be that, because they make that sound. So they reckon that that's probably something to do with it.
6: So she couldn't even make that sound herself.
0: No, I don't know if she was actually doing it, but they said that if there was ever, you know, any idea, any concept of how aliens would communicate, it would be in an insect-type sound, like the praying mantis. Yeah.
6: Wow. Okay.
0: You ready?
6: Yes.
0: Two good things. One, so this is the second bit, and then the first bit you're going to love. But the second bit is the Pentagon released 64 new documents over the weekend. The latest tranche coming out, and the MAGA group are saying, this is our core concern. We want to find out exactly what you've got. So Pentagon are dropping more and more information, and there's more coming out over the next few days as well. The latest one is that the Department of War have identified and released government files related to alien and extraterrestrial life, unidentified aerial phenomena, UFOs and the like, because Donald Trump wants to be the most transparent history president in history. So they're going to also, incidentally, get almost a billion out eventually. So there's a lot of information to get out there. Also, the Pentagon has unveiled another batch of UFO files, which has got 50 previously unreleased and classified videos, and there's one in particular that shows a video from an infrared sensor being operated by the U.S. Coast Guard showing an object flying near a plane from the southwestern U.S., and also there's another one which had instant acceleration, which no aircraft known to humanity is able to do.
6: Amazing. Look, they'll end up, what they should do, I hope they put a movie together with all the real footage, live clips that they've got. That would be amazing. And Donald Trump has really been true to his word in regards to releasing files with the UFOs. That's just unbelievable.
0: Guess what I'm talking to an expert about tomorrow?
6: What Donald Trump is releasing?
0: No. What else have you been asking me about for months?
6: I'm not sure now.
0: What have you been wondering about for months and months, possibly even years before this show?
6: Oh, years. Well, a few things.
0: Yeah. Yeah. Well, I can't help you with those other things. I don't know where he goes when he said he's taking a dog for a walk. I can't be held responsible for that. But what other thing has been primarily been your focus?
6: It'd have to be how the pyramids are built.
0: Tomorrow I'm talking to an expert about pyramids.
6: Wow.
0: Especially for you. And you know what? That area is one of the most earthquake-prone areas in the world, that area of Egypt. And yet, in 4,500 years, not one of them has fallen over. Why?
6: No, that's unbelievable. I never knew that about the earthquake in earthquakes in that area. But as you say, the weight, the absolute, look, you can't imagine the weight of those pyramids that there wouldn't be an earthquake, that they're still standing.
0: Well, he is an engineering expert, and I'm going to say to him, how the bloody hell did they build those things? He's going to give us the answer. Apparently, you're going to love this. Mm. Apparently, they both vibrate together. All three of them vibrate in a fashion that allows them to offset the energy from an earthquake. How could they have known how to do that 4,500 years ago?
6: Unbelievable.
0: Right?
6: Really, yeah.
0: Tomorrow morning, especially for you, I was so excited when I managed to find this guy. I thought, I can't wait to tell Kim. So don't fall asleep through that tomorrow.
6: No, absolutely not. I'm going to have Francis wake me. But I still don't realise I'd phoned you up last night.
0: Well, I'll put you back to him because I know you don't believe me, but I'll put you back to Francis and he can tell you. And you were speaking in your sleep.
6: Oh, no, look, I'm embarrassed. As long as I wasn't snoring or saying anything rude or crude.
0: No, well, you were going, Nicholas. No, you kept talking about Nicholas. Nicholas,
6: I know you're lying.
0: Tomorrow morning, Kim, I'm really excited.
6: Okay, thank you, Grey Squirrel.
0: Grey Squirrel, don't forget the secret. From now on, we only communicate like praying mantises.
6: That's it.
0: Good on you, Kim. Justin in Frankston, how are you, my friend?
17: Good. How are you,
0: Good,
17: mate?
0: Buddy. Now, you're all excited about the state of origin, even though you're in AFL territory.
17: Yes, but I do have some really, really exciting news to tell you.
0: Hit me.
17: I have been chosen to play for Australia in the USA for the World Cup of Pickleball next year.
0: You've already done that. I mean, because you played before. I didn't realise that you were actually in the running to play for Australia. Who did you play for last time when you mentioned this to me?
17: I played for Australia.
0: Yeah.
17: So this will be the second year.
0: Wow. That's amazing. Whereabouts are you going to be playing? Is it overseas?
17: Yes. So it's going to be in America. It's going to be in New York, Toronto, and then the final leg of that will be in Hamburg.
0: Wow. Mate, I am so excited. I can't believe I know a bloody celebrity.
17: Yeah, and I am ranked number 5 in Australasia.
0: Stop it. So I don't know a lot about pickleball. What's your actual position? Do you have one?
17: No, it's just you play all over the court, so I'm right. ranked number 5 in Australasia.
0: Do you, again, I'm going to ask stupid questions. In pickleball, are you part of a team or do you play, is it a bit like tennis?
17: Well, it is sort of like tennis, but it's like you got smaller bats, which are called paddles, and the ball has actually got a sort of like holes in them. And, you know, it's a little bit bigger than a tennis ball.
0: Jimmy, that's amazing. And that's great yeah. because it's really taken off as well, paddleball. And do you play in the Australian colours?
17: Yes. So I've actually got my uniform already.
0: God, I bet you've been sleeping in it. You don't want to take it off?
17: No, I haven't, no.
0: Right.
17: But the reason why I did ring is the state of origin tonight.
0: Yeah, well, let's get to that in just a minute. So when are you going overseas?
17: So I'm going overseas in December. So the tournament starts January the 14th. It goes until the 29th of January. And then the final, which will be in Hamburg, will be late March.
0: Okay, so have you got to get through those other tournament stages in order to get to Hamburg? Or is that also part of the... Right,
17: yes.
0: Okay, all right.
17: Yes. No, so it's sort of like a qualifier. So... In tennis, you've got wild cards and qualifiers and stuff like that. So I've got to go through all of that. And then if I win all of them, I will go through to Hamburg and represent Australia.
0: If you do win, don't do a victory dance like Ray Gunn, okay? Whatever you do. I mean,
17: no,
0: look cool.
17: No, I won't. Okay, no, I won't.
0: Okay.
17: But after this World Cup, I'm going to be retiring.
0: Retire as a champion on top. Great idea. What's the name of your, what are they called, the Australian pickleball team?
17: So we're actually called the Australian Pickleballers.
0: Oh, okay, you're not named like a wallaby or a kangaroo or something like that.
17: Well, our mascot is actually a kangaroo.
0: Okay.
17: But I've actually, because I'm part Aboriginal as well too, I have to take the Aboriginal flag as well too.
0: Of course. Well, good on you for doing that too. You know what though? You need to have more of a sort of a ferocious type character.
17: Yeah, know, well, like... my on-court demeanour is sort of like Alex de Minaur.
0: Oh, okay. All right. I just think there was, you know, that, like a boar or something like that, you know. I'm just reminded of that Australian movie with, I think, what's that guy's name? Russell, what's his name? And he made that movie about...
17: Russell Crowe.
0: No, it was the Australian director. And he made the film about, you know, a bull or a boar or something that went on the rampage. I think whatever that was, I think that should be your mascot. And you should be, you should be called that.
17: No, we're actually just going to be called the Australian Pickleballers, but our mascot is a kangaroo.
0: Well, that's fine, but I'm not happy with that. How about... I think there are Razorbacks, because the film was called Razorback, but I think there are already Razorbacks.
17: Yeah, the Toronto team is called the Toronto Razorbacks.
0: Ah, bloody hell. Well, that's gone then. Okay, maybe we can... I know you've already got that set in concrete, what you want to call yourselves, but maybe we can find you... You know, you can be one of the characters from the movie Mad Max.
17: Yeah, well, if any callers call up, I don't, like, you know, I don't mind being put on hold. Like, if any callers call up and just suggest any names for my team.
0: You're open to it, but you won't be open to my suggestions. Oh, that's great.
17: Well, I am open to your one, but, you know, they've already got the Razorbacks in the competition. So, there's the Toronto Razorbacks, there's the Washington, Gazelles.
0: Right.
17: Then there's, in Germany, there's the Hamburg Hamburgers.
0: Oh, gosh. Okay, they didn't really put much thought into that, did they?
17: No. But,
0: okay, if anybody suggests anything over the phone, then, you know, could you call yourself the Toe Cutters?
17: I will mention that to them. I also will mention to the Blues, which are the Victorian Blues.
0: Yeah, see, I'm not big on that.
17: Or I could call myself the Melbourne Taipan.
0: I really think the toe cutters would be great. Just saying. Well, somebody else said. Paul said the dill pickles, but Philip said the bull sharks, and Paul said the white pointers. Oh, you like the bull sharks?
17: The bull sharks sound quite good. I'll suggest that to the coach.
0: Okay, we'll get back to you then. All right, okay. I mean, you know, sure, you want to take that. Philip says the white pointers. Yeah. You want to take the bull shark over the toe cutters. Fine by me, but don't expect me to support you. I'll tell you what I'll do. We'll be on air in January unless, you know, Tony comes back and he's really good, and that's very likely that we'll get, you know, replaced. But if we're still on air in January, I'm going to ring you up and we're going to get updates as you go through the tournament, okay?
17: Yeah, definitely. But the reason why I did ring was the State of Origin on tonight.
0: Oh, yeah, you mentioned that, yeah.
17: New South Wales.
0: Yeah, go on. Who are you going for?
17: Well, I'm originally from Queensland, and the rest of my whole entire family are from New South Wales.
0: Right, okay.
17: So it's going to be me against the entire family.
0: Queenslander!
17: Definitely. And I'm a bit peeved off that the first two games are in Sydney, and the last game is in Brisbane.
0: Okay, all right. Yeah, of course.
17: Queensland's going to win easily, 3-0.
0: All right. Oh, okay. Well, we'll wait and see. You're going to talk to MG about that later. In the meantime, champ, I'll talk to you soon. Good luck to you and the toe cutters.
17: Oh, thanks, man. And, you know, if any callers call up with any other suggestions, I'm more than happy to, you know, be put on hold and just, you know, write down the names.
0: Well, what about the pickleball yowies, says Ray?

0: of those in a sec.
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0: And I am Phil O'Neill sitting in for Tony McManus in Melbourne and also Adelaide and Perth, but also regularly on this time spot for 2GB, 4BC and 2CC as well. Good to have you here. State of Origin venues, Sydney, Melbourne, Brisbane, not two in Sydney, says Jan. Got a couple of texts about that. Mick also said that, is that Nick Kyrgios talking about the pyramids? No. I like where you come from for that though. Maybe we should get him on, certainly for a conspiracy theory Thursday. And also Roger got your text. Some more here. What about the Mayflowers? What about the cicadas? What about the Joeys, says Philip. Michael sent his footy tips in. He's falling asleep. So here are the footy tips for Michael, our footy tipper, in case you're writing them down. They are Sea Eagles, Knights, Tigers, Roosters, Broncos, Raiders, and Panthers. Sorry, I missed it. Well, it's no point saying sorry to him. He's gone to sleep. But, so there you go. Sea Eagles, Knights, Tigers, Roosters, Broncos, Raiders, and Panthers. Thank you so much for that, my friend, and I'm sorry that we missed you. Again, why am I telling him this? He's asleep. Brent, is that right? I got your text. I didn't know that. Okay. I think I've got pretty much everybody. Oh, no. Hello there. Jeff in North Richmond. How are you, my friend? And I also got another one that said, are you broadcasting live, Phil, into Melbourne and Adelaide and Perth? Yes, we are, to answer that question as well. Morning. How are you, Peter?
10: Morning, mate. I'm good, thanks. How are you?
0: Good. I'm great. Thanks for calling through, buddy. Appreciate it.
10: You certainly cover a lot of territory. I'll give you that. Now, maybe they could be called the praying mantises.
0: Well, that's right. With thoughts of the UFOs. I like it.
10: Well, I mean, they're fascinating creatures, aren't they?

0: hadn't quite considered it, but you have a way with words. So, speaking of such things, I suppose, and I'll try to steer clear of this current government. They speak for themselves, certainly. But I would say that Chris Bowen, I mean, his performance yesterday, 1.5 million on travel in a few months. Business class flights, he reckons everyone's entitled to those in the public service. That's not true. It's economy first. And I just think, you know, once upon a time, travel rorts were, alleged travel rorts, were something that the public and in politics, it was one of the worst offences, again, allegedly, that there could be. But now there seems to be like a sort of casual approach where no one really cares about anything and they're just getting away with it.
1: Well, so, and they have done for a while and they're not being held to account. And you're absolutely right. I mean, and I've mentioned this before, if you work at a business and you get given a cab voucher and they go, okay, you can use this because you're going to a meeting. And then on the weekend, you use that cab voucher to drive all over town from one club to the other. You will be held accountable for that. But they're not held accountable for it because everybody's got their snout in the trough as well.
0: Well, I don't think everyone does. I don't think Angus Taylor does. I don't think Matt Canavan does. These are people with integrity who need to be in positions of real leadership to correct what the Labor Party is doing. And you're certainly right that the Labor front bench, whether it's Annika Wells or every single one of them, have issues, allegedly, around travel laws. So I think we might actually see some further focus on that. I think that we still live in a country where Australians say it's not okay to rip the taxpayer off. And so we'll see what happens there today. But just coming back to, and, you know, Chris Bowen, I mean, it's just so obvious the way he carries on like some kind of sales rep for these junk products. And I'll leave him to it on that because the way that he was, I mean, power bills have gone up 40% since these idiots were elected. And for him to say yesterday, oh, the market price, you know, has gone up by, is going to drop by 10 bucks and everywhere except south, or whatever, you know, he's a flim-flam man trying to sell a lie. And the lie is that these so-called renewables, and they're renewables because you've got to replace them every 10 years at a minimum.
1: Hence the name, yeah.
0: You know, you can't run a grid, you can't run a sophisticated first world economy like Australia that requires iron ore smelters, that requires AI data centres, that burns through power at the rate of knots on windmills from your mates from communist China. Chris. So if Chris had any balls, he'd come on, he'd be interviewed by you, he'd be interviewed by Ben, he'd be interviewed by Mark, but he doesn't front up. He's too busy in the Qantas lounge. You know, he's all 5'5", not that there's anything wrong with that, but he just won't front up.
1: Yeah.
0: And, you know, where will he end up after politics? Probably in some, well, you fill in the blanks.
1: Yeah.
0: Enough about that. What I would say, Phil, is that I think State of Origin will be a great first game. But what I would finish on is this Sydney-Melbourne rivalry, which of course is not about Queensland, but you went national yesterday and had an insight into this rivalry. It's quite something, isn't it?
1: You know what? I'm familiar with it too. But you know, when Jerry Seinfeld came out here and taught a few years ago, he brought it up and he said, it's okay with your Sydney and Melbourne rivalry. We've got more than two cities in America. And that's the thing. There is such a difference between the two cities and people are also very sort of, you know, they're very, I was going to say jingoistic, but that's not the case. But yeah. Of their particular city. I think probably Melbourne more so than Sydney.
0: Yes,
1: but,
0: yeah.
1: You know, there is a difference between the two cities, which isn't noticeable unless you live in the different two cities. Can I just quickly get back just very quickly to you're talking about the politics and about, you know, Chris Bowen. I know that the former Liberal Treasurer, Joe Hockey, backed the Albanese government decision to scrap negative gearing for existing properties, describing the change to capital gains tax as a mistake. But can I say this? What's going to happen, Peter, is they're now talking about a possible fall in housing prices. If there is a bubble that bursts in the housing prices, that's when people are going to start wanting to hold the government to accountable, more so than before.
0: Yeah, on Joe Hockey, a lot of respect to Joe. I actually didn't see his comments yesterday. I know that he was in the chamber. You know, good luck to Joe. But what I would say is that we will see. We will see if house prices drop. Labor's rolling out that they think that it will. Claire O'Neill says one thing before the election, says 10 things after the election. She's not someone I pay any attention to. I find her somewhat ridiculous, somewhat like a student politician. She genuinely hates the other side, which is a very Pollyanna-type situation. I don't really get her. I mean, she used to work for McKinsey, I think, whatever. Mm. You know, good luck to her. But I think that it's unlikely. You know, the Australian housing market is so overheated, and you have A380 size aircraft full of immigrants arriving on the hour, every hour in this country. If we had the houses, if we had the schools, if we had the hospitals, if we had the critical infrastructure, I've got no problem with that. You know, I've got no problem with a diverse.
1: Nobody does. That's the thing. We can now talk about immigration without it raising its head as a racist issue. Peter, I better go.
0: We are a big modern country. You know, you look at the diverse melting pot of the United States. You look at the city of New York. You look at the city of Los Angeles. These are cities of diverse people. But what Angus Taylor talks about and what Matt Canavan talks about is not compromising our way of life and our values. And there's nothing racist about that.
1: That's it. Peter, I'm going to have to interrupt you because I've got to go because I'm getting the wave from Graham in the other studio. You know he's Scottish, though, and I upset him. And he's like, you've got to play a commercial break.
0: Mate,
1: Peter, ring any time. Thank you so much for your call, mate. 131-873 Zenama.
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1: Okay, I'm about to do the great unboxing here, and I've got the box from Lana, and I'm about to open it. So I said to Graham, can you get me a knife? And he was in a bit of trepidation about it, which kind of surprised me, you know, what him being Scottish and all. But nonetheless, he's going to go and find one, because if it's wrapped like the last time it's wrapped, it's going to be really hard to open it.
4: Oh, beautiful Lana.
1: Thank you for staying awake. How are you?
13: I'm good.
1: Thank you. Graham's just run off because I remember last time you packed the box full of trophies that you printed on the 3D machine. It was really, really hard for me to open it. I've got it here in front of me. Thank you so much. I found it down in reception. Inside here, how many trophies are we going to find?
13: Two
1: trophies that you have done on your 3D printer. It's so kind of you to do this.
13: And a couple of kicks for Kim.
1: Oh, okay, brilliant. It might be, actually, it might not be as hard to open as I thought it was. The last one, and I asked, as I mentioned, I spoke too soon. I mentioned to Graham, can you get a knife? He went, oh, I don't know about that. And I think it's because, you know, him being Scottish and everything. I might be able to do it, actually, with this pen as I'm trying to break through it. Because you actually, oh, yeah, I'm in. All right, Graham, I'm in. Probably just as well. We don't want him wandering around with anything sharp, as you know. Oh, bloody hell. You certainly know how to pack a box, don't you?
13: Well, you know, it's safe than sorry.
1: Well, that's true. It'd be funny if I open up this and there's all kinds of heinous stuff in here and you're laughing on the other end. Well, here is, oh, look at this, fantastic UFO stuff. Oh, that is brilliant. I'll be taking photos of these so I can put them on my Ugly Phil on Air on Instagram page. Crappy footy tipper. Look at that. Isn't that amazing? Is that going to be for Roger?
13: Well, I don't know. Whoever you think deserves it most.
1: I think Roger deserves that, either Roger or Wayne, because they've been complaining about Michael's footy tips all year. And I think if anybody deserves a crappy prize, it's either Roger, probably more so Roger than Wayne.
13: Right.
1: And this one is for the stellar footy tipper. So we can put this, shall I give this to Michael, although he has a footy tipper thing.
13: You do with it as you see fit.
1: What about I present this to Michael McLaren if he wins the footy tipping competition, which he's been cheating on, and I say, mate,
13: awesome.
1: Right, and I go, mate, we're so proud of you here at the radio station. I make out that I don't have sour grapes, and I go, on behalf of our listeners on the overnight show, and in particular on behalf of Lana, we would like to present this to you, you bloody cheat.
13: Yeah, and who's coming last in the competition?
1: That's not a bad idea. How about, oh, you're so clever. Let's do that. I'll find out who's coming last. I'll look at the footy table. And rather than giving that to Roger, who really, to be honest, doesn't deserve it anyway, I go and I present it to somebody that's come last. And especially if it's like somebody like one of the big footy players.
13: That would be so funny and so ironic.
1: That is excellent. Okay, that's what we'll do. Stellar footy tipper to somebody that's at the station. Crappy footy tipper for somebody that also works at the station who's done absolutely a terrible job. And the UFO stuff that you've sent pre-3D printed for me goes on my desk along with the coffee cup one that you got me, which also sits on my desk. Says I think it says no coffee, no talkie.
13: Yeah, that's the one.
1: You bless you, Lana. Bless you, cotton
13: socks. Are you happy with those?
1: Oh, are you kidding me? I'm going to put it on the Ugly Phil on Air Instagram page. People can see that. Make sure you go on there and you'll see the responses as well.
13: Oh, that's awesome, all right. As long as you've got a plan for them, that's all I'm worried about.
1: You are just an angel. Thank you so much. And you know what I'm going to have to do?
13: What?
1: Or Roger just replied. He said, piss off. Give it to yourself, Phil. Do you know what? I'm going to have to get a John Stanley mug and send it to you and just cross out John Stanley's name and put me.
13: Oh, no, you really don't have to, honestly.
1: Oh, bless you, Lana. Thank you so much. You go back to bed. When you wake up tomorrow, have a look at the Ugly Phil on Air Instagram page at the comments.
13: I certainly will do that. All right, you have a great morning.
1: Bless you, Lana. Thank you so much.
13: Bye.
1: There you go. I have the best listeners in the world, without a shadow of a doubt.
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1: On a text here, we're dealing with nearly a $1 trillion economy and people make a fuss over some travel expenses. Yeah, but at the same time, and I hear what you're saying, at the same time, it's a bit of a rort though, isn't it? And we'd never get away with it. Glenn says, what happened to Nicholas? I want to get to him in a sec, but I've also got Professor David Flynn on the phone too. I want to get to Chris in just a moment. And I want to get to this email that I got yesterday from Daniel in South Windsor, who said, Phil, got some breaking news for you. The Iran hierarchy are lifting the ban on internet access as of Tuesday. I don't know how true that is, and I can't confirm this, but I wanted to find out how much access to the outside world and to the internet they actually have at the moment in Iran as well. And I spoke to Amin Naini, who's a PhD candidate in international relations at the Deakin University. I spoke to him a while ago to find out exactly how much information information they can actually get in Iran, how much access to the internet they actually have.
0: Leadership has developed a sophisticated censorship system in Iran over the past two decades. So many international and foreign platforms have not been available in Iran. For example, Facebook, Instagram, YouTube, all these popular platforms have been blocked in the country, but they have used VPNs. Even official data has showed that the Iranian people, around 80% of Iranian users have used VPNs to bypass restrictions. We have seen, in fact, a cat and mouse game in the country in terms of people forced to have access and the government's restrictive measures. And at the same time, basically, they have tried to separate the global network and national network, known as the National Information Network. So it allows the leadership to fully control the internet, so people cannot have access to basic services such as Google.
1: And so how much access do they have at present?
0: At present, people inside the country during these recent days, they only have access to the national internet, which means they can have access to selected local websites, selected news agencies that are affiliated with the government itself, local banking services, and so on. But no access to international network.
1: So really, their only source of information is what's provided to them via the government, which I imagine a lot of that, of course, is propaganda as well.
0: Exactly.
1: So what do they do from here?
0: Currently, they have the upper hand. They can decide whenever they have access to the people. They can give access to the people. And maybe people should stay disconnected until the end of the war, and maybe even a few weeks after that, because even when the war is over, I'm sure that officials have concerns, security concerns, that maybe people want to take to the street again, like what they did in January. So it is predictable that maybe they want to extend this digital blackout for upcoming weeks.
1: How do you think the new leader, by the way, would be received by Iranians?
0: This is not a popular figure. Even there is no videos or speeches from him. He has been behind the scene for over the past two decades. There have been many speculations that he will be the next leader, but all of them in political debates, in political figures, not in the public. In public, this new leader is basically unknown for many people.
1: The West seems to be looking for, once again, a replay of the monarchy being ousted in the 1979 revolution, and we've seen recent uprisings as well. After what's happened in the last couple of weeks, do you think that's likely to happen?
0: It's very difficult at the moment, and it depends how the U.S. government wants to continue this war, because we have not seen a clear vision in Washington. Maybe what we can see is that the Trump administration sees the best scenario could as something like what's happened in Venezuela. But because the Iranian system is completely different, I don't think that the same scenario could happen in Iran.
1: Do you think that any civil unrest would be immediately quashed by the new regime?
0: Can happen, but at the moment they have warned people many times that people should be aware that anyone takes to the street, they will be treated as agents of the enemy, so they will be met with harsh crackdown. At the same time, at least in social media, people have said they are willing to do so, but it's very complex to predict that.
1: Nice to chat with you. Thank you so much, Amin.
0: Thank you.
1: So there you go. I spoke to Amin Naimi a little while ago. He's from the Deakin University about the Iran regime shutting down the internet. And if we're to believe what we're told by Daniel in South Windsor, the hierarchy could lift the internet ban on their internet access as of today. 5 minutes to three. Oh, I said I wasn't going to give the time because that puts everybody out. Okay, what's out there now? Ignore that if it's not your time. I'll tell you what it's nearly time for, and that is the great Professor David Flint coming up after the news.
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5: This is not the Epworth Hospital's fault that the power went out in the city, but obviously there was some failure given we had two women due to give birth move to another hospital. 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Can you tell me what happened?
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1: Got the good Professor David Flint joining us in just a moment. Hello, Michael on the text. How about you give the crappy trophy, the loser trophy, to Clinton Maynard? Remember the big deal he made about when you stole his biscuits? Yeah, we'll never forget that. Julia, I got your text as well. We're going to catch up with David Flint. I believe also we'll be talking to Loch Ness about our pursuit of the Loch Ness Monster with Graham, who's, of course, Scottish. He's going over to be our official reporter at the Commonwealth Games in Scotland. So he's got a few other things he's going to do while he's there. I'm going to see if we can get him to go fishing for a few hours. He'll live stream it during the show, and maybe he might catch the Loch Ness Monster. I'll put those photos, the trophies that Lana made, on my Instagram page during the news as well, and that's Ugly Phil On Air on Instagram.
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2: Good morning, I'm Gabrielle Hodson. Two groups of women, so-called ISIS brides, and their children are spending their first night in Australia. As Madison Scott reports, they've been searched at Sydney and Melbourne airports with no arrests.
4: Six women and their 13 children have touched down after spending the past 7 years in a Syrian refugee camp after their ISIS husband fighters were either killed or captured. Here at Sydney Airport, police officers formed a barricade as a group believed to be the so-called ISIS brides were walked out of a loading dock into waiting vehicles just before 8 this evening. After spending 2 hours with Border Force and the Department of Communities and Justice, the four women and their children were driven away by authorities.
2: America has launched new strikes on southern Iran, targeting Iranian missile sites on boats attempting to place mines. US Central Command says the strikes have been in self-defense and designed to protect US troops from threats. The Islamic Revolutionary Guard Corps says it's downed a US drone and fired at a fighter jet without specifying when. It's unclear what impact the latest strikes will have on any potential peace agreement. Secretary of State Marco Rubio says a deal's still possible in the next few days. First responders say they were met with confronting scenes when they arrived at the home west of Brisbane where a 4-year-old girl died. A 31-year-old nurse has now been charged with domestic violence-related murder and will front Ipswich Magistrates Court again next week. Police are investigating whether the child drowned. The woman was the only adult in the home at the time. She was reportedly known to child safety authorities. A man accused of attempting to bomb Perth's Invasion Day rally on January 26 is expected to appear in the Supreme Court in September. As Jamie Freestone reports, the 31-year-old Liam Alexander Hall was read the charges but didn't enter pleas.
6: And the charges read to him that with intent to harm, he threw an improvised grenade at a crowd. He was also read a charge of making an explosive substance under suspicious circumstances, also a charge of engaging in a terrorist act. The only words that he needed to say today was that he understood the charges.
2: A driver's died after a crash in Melbourne's northeast. Police say the car left Arthur's Creek Road at Yan Yean around 10:30, slamming into a tree. It brings a Victorian road toll to 105. That's 22 less than at this time last year. Finance, and the Aussie dollar is buying 71.6 US cents. The Dow Jones is down 159 points and the Nasdaq's up 229.
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2: Alex de Minaur is through to the third round at the French Tennis Open. Craig Gabriel explains.
9: Alex de Minaur is into the third round without having to lift a racket. He was due to play the young Belgian Alexander Blocks, who's a top young prospect. But Blocks has withdrawn because of a right ankle sprain. De Minaur and Blocks played in the last 16 round at Monte Carlo last month, and de Minaur won a close match, and the Australian was expecting a battle. This is a bonus for de Minaur not having to play in the very hot conditions. Wednesday is expected to be the hottest day of the year so far. Craig Gabriel, Paris.
2: Aussie wildcard Adam Walton has sensationally knocked out sixth seed Daniil Medvedev. Alexei Poprin has also lost to American Zachary Swider in brutally hot conditions, 3-6, 6-3, 7-6, 7-5. And James Heard has reportedly indicated he wants to be considered for the job of Essendon AFL coach after the dramatic departure of Brad Scott. Heard last coached the Bombers back in 2015 and was at the helm during the supplement saga. That's the latest news and sport.
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2: Around the country, Canberra possible showers 18, Melbourne showers 17, gale warnings for East Gippsland, strong wind warnings for the Central Coast and Central Gippsland. Sydney showers increasing 22, a gale warning for Eden, Brisbane showers 24, hazardous surf warnings for the Gowrie, Sunshine and Gold Coasts. Perth showers increasing 23, strong wind warnings for Perth and Bunbury. Adelaide showers 19, Hobart rain 17 and Darwin mostly sunny 31.
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1: It's Wednesday morning. Great to have your company. 131873 is the number. I'm also about to call Loch Ness in just a moment for Graham, who, as we know, is Scottish. He's going over there. Hopefully he'll do some fishing at Loch Ness and maybe he will be able to actually catch the Loch Ness monster. Small disclaimer there. If he does, well, I don't know what that's going to do, because I don't want to take responsibility for that. Try not to catch it, Graham. Although, crikey, we get some ratings. Sue and Angela just both followed me on the Ugly Phil on Air Instagram page. Thank you, guys. I've just put on the photos of the amazing trophies that Lana has made, incidentally, on her 3D printer for our listeners. So if you go to that Ugly Phil on Air on Instagram as well, you'll be able to look at those amazing trophies that have come through. Great stuff. I really appreciate you doing that, Lana. Morning, Chris. I know you've been on hold there for a while. How are you, mate?
15: Oh, yeah, I'm pretty good, Phil. I like the fact that the price of the houses are coming down, so it gives a lot of people hopefully access to affordable property just to predominantly put a roof above their heads and be warm during the winter, particularly in Melbourne, and then start from scratch. But also, here in Broadmeadows, at the start of the pandemic, our three-bedroom brick veneer homes and a few townhouse apartments going up, we're predominantly between $350,000 to $550,000, now about $470,000 to $670,000. We're only about 16 to 18 kilometres out from the Melbourne CBD, and we have all the carriageways, causeways, arterial roads, and so some people don't want to be in the hustle bustle right in the Melbourne Central Business District or nearby. They want to be a few kilometres out. We've got heaps of schools and all that there. But I was able to come across something not too long ago.
1: Mm-hmm.
15: There were some people, and this is not by racial profiling for denigrating reasons, but some people want to migrate at 20, 30, 40 years ago, and they've certainly worked very hard and started, bought a house and investment properties, and may have had 5 or 6 or 8 investment properties. And I believe I would get very handy advice by people at the top end, allegedly from the white collar district, to sell up all their properties and move their investments back to their finances, back to their country, particularly if they were neutral countries.
1: Right. Yeah, you know what? And I can't talk to that because I don't have any info on that. But when it comes to your first point, that there's two schools of thought. One is, well, people that owe a lot of money, and a lot of people have got themselves way in over their heads, especially those with investment properties, are going to end up in a lot of strife, because I even saw a bloke the other day had 39 properties. That's going to be an issue. So people who are in over their head, I don't want them to lose their home. Alternatively, also, people like me and you who can't afford to buy property because we've left our run late or for whatever circumstances, might give us a chance to also get a foot on the property ladder. So it's a, I guess it's a win-win, but also a win-lose.
15: Yeah, and may I say, Phil, I've mentioned you a number of months before by Jeffries that we can pull back a lot of harsh taxes and a lot of this with negative gear and that if we tax the appropriate means of people who are not paying taxes. That is, people got tens of thousands, hundreds of thousands, billions, tens of millions and hundreds of millions stashed away overseas in these safe havens like the Cayman Islands, where they're not paying any appropriate means of tax on that severe wealth, not to tax them out of oblivion, just to pay their fair share on the first. This was backed up by the finance guru David Koch, from previously from South West, and I apologise if I got any parties wrong, that in the first year we would rake in an extra 240 billion on a sliding scale down, have all the state and territory debts paid off within a 12 to 14 year period, without touching the pockets of everyday Australians any harder, or we could even wind back a lot of the harshness of the existing taxes.
1: Well, that's exactly right, Chris, and I appreciate your call too and you hanging on there, my friend. Let's get to Isabel, who's in Adelaide as well. How are you, Isabel?
7: I'm very well, thank you, Phil. I'm calling about data centres. Yeah. I had one erected or put up, whatever you want to call it, 300 metres from my home about 6 weeks ago. It is so noisy. It is horrible. And I'm just looking online now that one little data centre can use the amount of power of 50,000 households. And the whole thing is that there's all these massive water pipes going to this facility.
1: Right.
7: And they're all Toshiba little domes. And there's all this hot air going up and killing the leaves on the trees. And it's very noisy. It's horrible. And this is just one little data centre. And it says here that cooling of the data centre, so 40% of the centre's electricity is spent solely on cooling the systems to prevent computers from overheating.
1: Is that
7: and
1: right?
7: This is going 24/7. This is one little tiny data centre.
1: Have you contacted the local council and asked if they can do anything about it?
7: I'm going to, but yeah. But the whole thing is, these are going up all over Australia.
1: Okay, that's interesting.
7: This is scary.
1: Yeah,
7: this is,
1: I know.
7: Scary.
1: Okay, I'll tell you what I'm going to do. I'm going to find somebody that I can talk to about this in the next couple of days. I know that you are listening in Adelaide and we may lose you through Adelaide, but if you can...
7: Oh, no, I listen to 2GB all the time.
1: Oh, okay, all right. Can you let me...
7: I'm actually listening to 2GB now. I don't go through Adelaide.
1: All right, okay, well, can I look into this? Give me
7: because
1: a couple of days.
7: I love Nicholas too.
1: Oh, bless you. Well, leave it with me. I'm going to find out about the construction of data centres and what rights you have, if any.
7: Yeah.
1: And the other thing is maybe there's some kind of offset in terms of your electricity bill or something like that as well.
7: No. This is causing... look, this is one little tiny data centre.
1: Yeah. Yeah, and this is, like you say, it's only one, but there's probably, they've done all of the, you know, the right thing in terms of the paperwork.
7: There are hundreds of thousands of them.
1: But there must be some environmental damage
7: as
1: well.
7: No, they don't care.
1: Yeah, I know they don't care, but there might be something that you should
7: look into. And nor does Bobo doesn't care either.
1: Well, of course he wouldn't care, would he? Because if it was next to his house in Copacabana, that'd be a whole other story.
7: Oh my goodness.
1: Imagine it?
7: What a joke is he?
1: Leave it with me, Isabel. It's lovely to talk to you. Thank you so much. I better get to Scotland in a sec. Mark in Stallwell. Stall, sorry. I was calling it Stallwell, but it's actually Stall, Phil, you bloody idiot. I appreciate you ringing. I'm sorry I didn't get to you last night, my friend.
16: Nah, shit happens, Scotty.
1: Don't say the BS word three times in a row.
16: I talk like this.
1: I know, but you got me in trouble last time. you wanted to talk about the Baird family, the travel allowance. After the Labor government backed down, they're going to keep the Victoria Cross travel allowance. And you're obviously not happy about that.
16: I'm ecstatic they've got it back.
1: Oh, good. Excellent.
16: I am, you don't touch people, defence people.
1: No. No, well, that's exactly right. And it was a travesty that this happened as well. And it probably wouldn't have been followed up if people hadn't been so furious and followed it up.
16: If it wasn't people like Credlin, I forgot your name of the bloke at the Daily Telegraph.
1: Yeah.
16: Didn't he? He was spitting chips on it.
1: Yeah.
16: 3AW, half the day was spent on it.
1: And fair enough, too, because exactly the reason why you said, you know, the parents of the slain ADF soldier Cameron Baird retained their travel allowances after this was tied to the posthumous Victoria Cross backlash from the veteran community. Mate, I appreciate that. Let's do this, because we've been meaning to do this, and I've also got to get to the good Professor David Flint, who's on hold, to talk about the latest article that he's got. But we do have to go to Scotland, and I believe we have Fraser on the phone, Russell Fraser, who's in Inverness. Good morning or afternoon for you there, Russell?
17: Yeah, good evening.
1: Good evening. There you go. It's lovely to talk to you. So you are there. In fact, you're probably on your way home right now, but you work at the Loch Ness Hub and Travel Centre. Is that correct?
17: That's correct. Yeah, we're a small community-owned visitor information centre on the shores of sunny Loch Ness.
1: Fantastic. How far from Loch Ness are you?
17: We're approximately about a mile away. So we have Ucker Castle just round the corner, 2 miles round the corner, and we sit just in Ucker Bay on the shores of the Loch there.
1: Fantastic. So I didn't realise that there were so many other areas and things to look at. I mean, primarily people would come as tourists to go and look at Loch Ness, but you mentioned castles and things like that.
17: Yeah, what we're finding is that there's a huge demand for experiential tourism these days. The Highland cow has almost superseded the monster around Loch Ness.
1: Well, they're amazing creatures, yeah. Anybody that's never seen one, I mean, the first time you see them, you go, hang on a second, that's more of a buffalo.
17: There is an element of that. A friendly buffalo.
1: One of the people that work on our show, his name's Graham. He's also from Scotland. I apologise, he's a Rangers fan.
17: Don't apologise for that.
1: Okay, good. All right. But, you know, it's either one or two, one or the other, or perhaps Hart. But anyway, I'd like to perhaps introduce him to you when he comes over, because what he wants to do is he wants to go fishing. Are you allowed to fish on the banks of the Loch Ness?
17: Yeah, absolutely. You can fish on the shore. There are obviously restrictions around the elusive salmon.
1: Right.
17: We run fishing trips on Loch Ness as well. So feel free to put him in touch and we'll look after him.
1: Sensational. Now, does he need a fishing license or anything like that while he's there?
17: It depends on where he intends to fish and with what methods, but we'll be sure to keep him right and depending on what he's looking to do.
1: Whereabouts exactly, and obviously the Loch Ness monster myth, although some believe it's not a myth, it's actually a thing, is that a fairly wide open area, or is the Loch Ness likely to pop up anywhere?
17: Well, Loch Ness is 23 miles long, just over a mile and a half wide. So it's a big area to cover, and certainly a big area to try and fish. But, yeah, if he's looking to try and catch a monster, then by all means, put him in touch.
1: Crikey, I wasn't sure. I was actually sort of, you know, padding around the topic, hoping that I could get to it without you hanging up on me. Well, here's the thing. We want to live stream him. He said that he's going to sit on the banks for about 10 hours. And I said, bloody hell, it would be great if you actually caught the Loch Ness monster. Would that be bad for tourism? I don't want to put you out of a job.
17: Not at all. It'd be great for tourism. It's, but she's an elusive catch, so let me know when he's coming and we'll place our bet.
1: Brilliant. Okay, well, obviously, once he's caught it, he'll throw it back so that, you know, you can keep the tourism happening. Would you suggest that when he, for bait, we use something like haggis because it's in this particular area, or do you think something that's been freshly flensed would be, you know, a better idea in terms of trying to catch the Loch Ness monster?
17: Well, there's some dubiety as to what Nessie's favourite culinary catches, but yeah, haggis are hard to get at this time of year, so probably best to give us a shout and we'll give them some pointers. But
1: oh, that's
17: we wouldn't
1: brilliant
17: want to give that away on that.
1: No, well, no, obviously, otherwise you'd have every Tom, Dick and Scotty over there trying to catch the bloody thing. He's going to use, I don't know if you've ever seen the movie Jaws, but he's going to use as chum, he's going to pour a few bottles of iron brew around the area where he's fishing because he figures that will probably lure Nessie to the shore.
17: If he's going to be sitting on the shores of Loch Ness for 10 hours, then I'd probably be more inclined to recommend a good malt whiskey.
1: Oh, he'll be drunk. Don't worry about that. Russell, you are a wonderful gentleman. Thank you so much for giving us your time. This is the Loch Ness Hub and Travel. It's community owned and run. Obviously, it's all about not just the area, not just Loch Ness, but bringing tourists to it as well. There's a lot to see and do. When Graham gets there, I'll get him to get in touch with you. As I said, we'll get photos and everything, and he'll be live streaming for the 10 hours he's on the shore. You never know. This could be the moment when the myth becomes real.
17: You never know.
1: You never know. Russell, a terrific pleasure talking to you. Thank you so much.
17: No worries. Thanks very much.
1: You're most welcome. Well, there you go. How about that? Hey, Graham. Well done, Francis, for getting him on the phone. So, Graham, getting closer and closer to the big moment. Oh, I'm really excited now.
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1: Morning, Dave from Cronulla. He says all the young people who've taken up the government's 5% deposit scheme, if house prices drop 10%, they're now going to have a mortgage that's 5% more than their house is worth. Isn't that the case though too, Dave? But I wonder how many people, and this is just a story I read in the paper, you know, about the worry about the prices of houses dropping. I'm going to try and get a hold of somebody for an expert on this in the next couple of days. But then, yeah, you're going to worry about the people who've really stretched themselves too and have done that to live the Australian dream and have got themselves, you know, way stretched too far. Dave, appreciate that. Hello, Keith the truckie. If Graham was serious about catching the Loch Ness monster, he says, he would dress up as a mermaid and also swim laps of the loch. Well, let's not discount that. He's there for 10 hours. And Isabel, I will follow up that information that you sent me to about the data centres. Leave that with me and I'll see who I can get tomorrow. And incidentally, on the subject of Adelaide, morning to the 5AA listeners group Facebook page and also the 5AA Adelaide Radio Listeners Group with Disabilities by Pamela Mary. I meant to mention good morning to you because I'm a member of both of those since the last time we filled in over Christmas. I've got some music news on the way. I've got a cracking song to play for you too in just a moment. And now, as I fill in for Tony McManus, hopefully he'll be back later on this week.

the Viceroy would approve. I don't know. It certainly is possible. And the Financial Review, I think, in its very interesting Gallup poll, indicates that there is a possibility, and they gave outside and inside possibilities and so on. They went so far as saying that one win 59 seats in the next election. Now, there has to be a next election, you know, two-house election, or one-and-a-half-house election, by 2028, early 2028. But Mr. Albanese might be tempted now to go a bit early when he sees some of the coalition having a go at One Nation. He might think it's the time to attack rather than waiting, because things may get worse. Anyway, we don't know. But my feeling before the last election was that Conservatives should give their first preference to One Nation, because I think they are a very good on the rest of the right-wing side of politics, because they're bringing them back to the Menzies path. There's been too many in the coalition who declare themselves to be moderates, and they drag the coalition towards the Labour Party, and I don't think that's what the Conservative electors want. And I suspect that after this budget, the government's really gone down. They've made serious errors in this budget. They've assumed too much. They've gone too far down the socialist path. They're revealing themselves for what they are, and it is really a very left-wing government. The pretense hitherto has been that Mr. Albanese is really now converted to the centre. He was the head of the hard left faction. A recording was found by the Sydney Morning Herald, which showed him after he went to the centre speaking to the hard left faction and saying, "I will come back to you, and I still feel very strongly about those hard left views." So we don't know, but certainly in the budget, they showed themselves to be people offering a budget with very few friends. People just don't like the budget, particularly those who are in business, those who can, for example, quite easily, if they wish, go to other countries. And Singapore is very attractive for people who want to go into business and aren't happy with what's happening here. So we've got a very interesting situation, and there is this distinct possibility of One Nation dominating. They'll certainly, I think it's gone on long enough, the surge of One Nation, to indicate that it's solidly implanted, or reasonably solidly implanted. Too many people are fed up with the coalition. But also, there's another side which we could be missing, and that is there are traditional Labour voters who are not happy at all with the Labour Party, because the Labour Party no longer consists of people who were workers, the representatives, the people in the parliamentary party. They're all now, as is so often happening in politics, they're all now career politicians. Too many of them, or a vast number of them, have really gone almost from the university to working in a politician's office and waiting for a safe seat. So they have no experience outside of the political experience. So they don't know anything about running a business. And what they've brought in is a budget which in many ways is a disaster. And they're now doing something very strange. This is Mr. Albanese. He's saying, I'm going to pull it back in certain respects, but then he's going to push it through on Thursday. He's going to start in the House, and he'll have a pushover in the House because he has the numbers in the House. He has not only did he get the preferences, because he only had about 30% or so of the electorate,
wasn't much different to the coalition. But on top of that, he's got the preferences. He always gets the preference.

0: differences from the Greens. People vote for the Greens because they don't really know what the Greens are up to. They don't realize they're not really an environmental party. They're really very much a far left party. They're the successors to the old Communist Party. And what would he find in the parliament? He has a very good majority, but it's a tinsel majority in the sense that once an election comes, that will change very quickly. There are too many on the coalition side, according to coalition voters, not just my opinion, too many on the coalition side who are moderate. They call themselves moderate, which means they're Labour light. But as I was saying, there are Labour voters who are going to One Nation too. These are the, we call them, Australians call them the tradies. Now, tradesmen, although they work with their hands, unlike most politicians, tradesmen are businessmen or businesswomen too, because they have to run a business. Most of these plumbers and other tradespeople are run as businesses, and they may employ a number of other tradesmen in the business, but essentially a tradesman run business. Now they're really unhappy, because the whole point of going into a business, the whole point of taking very little out of it, living on a small amount of money, putting all your savings into it, this is a small business, is that eventually you hope to either sell it or bring in investors. That is, you sell off capital. The last thing you want is to have one of the heaviest capital gains tax in the world, particularly when Singapore doesn't have a capital gains tax. So it's a serious error, and it shows that neither Mr. Chalmers nor the Prime Minister know much about the real business world. And now they're going to rush it through. They're going to try and trap the coalition into voting for it by saying it's if we can get this money from capital gains and so on, we'll be putting it into helping those who are employment and fill out the ordinary employee tax returns, and they'll get a few hundred in relation to special discounts that we give at election time. And they're trying to push it through. It'll go through the House because the Teals will support it.
1: We'll get you to hold on there a second. David Flint is our guest, as he always is in this regular segment at this time on a Wednesday morning. Back more to talk more about the article in the Spectator.
2: 3AW Breakfast.
3: Places that can be described as the birthplace of something. Georgia, for example, is the birthplace of wine. Athens is the birthplace of democracy.
4: And the Olympic sorta.
3: Barcaldine was, in fact, well, the birthplace of the Australian Labor Party, the so-called Tree of Knowledge.
5: Pentecost Island in Vanuatu. It's the original place that the bungee jump started.
6: I love it.
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5: I'm Phil O'Neill sitting in on 3AW, 6PR and 5WA, 5AA in Adelaide as opposed to WA for Tony McManus. And he will be back, we think, later on this week. And to our regular callers on 4BC, 2GB and 2CC, you would be familiar about this time on a Wednesday, David Flint's with us. By the way, just further to that story I was talking about, which was on news.com.au, the headline was increasingly urgent housing race now on as vendors rush to sell amid market decline. And we're going to talk about this. The number of homes listed for sale is soaring across Australia, putting downward pressure on house prices as vendors rush to sell before the market declines further. I get a text here from somebody saying the ending of the negative gearing to only new homes now has turned the tap off landlords having the bidding edge over young people and families trying to purchase their first home. And I'll talk more about that. I'll get a couple of people on the phone to discuss that later on this week. But now, back to David Flint. The Prime Minister, Pauline Hanson, the Viceroy would approve, is his latest article in Spectator. Let's also talk, if we can, about the Teals, David.
6: The Teals are really a party which represents the climate cronies. Now, there's been a broad wakening up to something being wrong about all this money being spent on the climate. Because I think Australians now realise, if they didn't realise beforehand, that if you spent all your money on the climate, on more and more solar farms and wind farms and the expensive transmissions that you have to have between them, transmissions which destroy agricultural land, even if you do all that, it won't make the slightest interest, it'll make the slightest change to the temperature. And that's because if the theory of man-made global warming, which is a very doubtful theory, if that theory is correct, then nothing is happening unless the big emitters are involved in that. And the big emitters, the United States under President Trump, China and India, are not doing much in relation to reducing their emissions. In fact, their emissions are going up. And then on top of that, we've got the admission by those involved in this theory. They've openly admitted that a lot of what they've been saying hitherto, because it hasn't come true, they're saying now, oh, that was an exaggeration. Climate change is still there, but we have to admit what we were saying before isn't true. It was an exaggeration. And now nobody's going to believe in them now, particularly when people like President Trump are coming out and saying it's just the biggest fraud in the world and this is money which is being shoveled through by our government to Beijing to enrich the communists. Because everything we spend money on in Australia in relation to climate, almost everything in terms of solar farms and wind farms, all this junk which poisons the land, which we won't know what to do when it is outdated, and that won't be that long. Nobody knows what to do with it. All of this feeds Beijing. They make enormous profits out of it. And they're probably laughing all the way to the bank because they don't believe in it either. The Americans under Trump don't believe in it. The Chinese communists don't believe in it. Yet we're pouring billions into it. And this government is, its obsession seems to be spending money on this. So we have, I think, a government which, after the budget, is now believed to be a government which openly lies. And why do I say it lies? It promised. Mr. Albanese promised. He said, I've said this 50 times. I won't touch capital gains. I won't touch negative gearing. You can go on with those. Now he's going to take them away. He's going to rush them through Parliament, and then he's going to backtrack on some of them, not because there's a good economic reason for an exception, because they're screaming the worst and he thinks that might affect his election. So I think the government has put itself in a position where the possibility of them getting back has been severely diminished. The coalition has put themselves in a position by constantly going soft on the sort of things that voters for them expect them to go hard. They've gone too far Labour left, and this has only led to the surge in One Nation. And that's why I say the name of this article is Prime Minister Pauline Hanson, because she has a very good chance of being Prime Minister. What is likely, and those polls are showing it, all the polls are saying this, that One Nation is going to win a decent swag of seats. They won't win all of them, although that one in the Financial Review suggested she'd get 59 and the coalition would get seven across the country.
5: Yeah.
6: Well, I doubt that will happen, but that's the worst picture that this very complicated opinion poll worked out. And it seems pretty impressive, that opinion poll, but it gives ranges. These figures that are being quoted are the worst figures. 59 is the best figure for One Nation. What they're really saying in those opinion polls is a range which tops at 59. And what they're saying for the coalition is a range, the worst of which is being left with seven seats in the House. So things are really changing. This is not the old Australia we've known for so long, where it's just a two-party system. And that two-party system was locked in not that long after Federation. In the first years of Federation, we had a Parliament where you weren't sure how the votes were going to go in the House. And governments changed very quickly. So it was really what the English have given us. It was their system, responsible government. Responsible doesn't mean you behave responsibly. It just means that the government is responsible on the floor of the House. And that means that if a government loses a vote of confidence, then it must resign. And so we've got the situation where if the coalition and One Nation win the next election, they'll have to get at least 76 seats. I think on what's happening now, and as you would know from all your experience, things don't necessarily hold, but from what seems to be happening is that Labour has shot itself in the foot with a budget. They've shown themselves to be as far left as they really are. They were doing a very good job hiding that, but they've come out and they've gone really to the far left. Now they're trying to pull back.
5: Well, let's wait and see what happens. Another great article, and you can see that in The Spectator this Thursday and also on X on your page as well. Prime Minister Pauline Hanson, the Viceroy would approve. Always great to talk to you, David. Have a terrific morning.
6: Thank you very much.
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5: Let's get your music news for May 27. May 27, 1987, U2 did a concert in Rome and it set off the earthquake alarms as a result of the noise level. And the noise is primarily because of the Edge's guitar. And I was talking to Bono about the Edge and his guitar playing.
13: Yeah, you see, Edge is funny. See, he's the only person in the world who wouldn't be aware of his own genius. You know, he's not from the present. Like, he is from the future. And
5: well, he has that Bowie-esque kind of thing about him, doesn't he?
13: I ask him. I've said to him, actually. I said to him on stage, I've asked him, what's the future like, The Edge? He will reply, it's better. That's all he'll say.
5: Here is The Edge live on stage with you two, blowing up his amp because it's too loud. May 27, the Sex Pistols' God Save the Queen was released. It only sold about 150,000 copies in a week because the BBC wouldn't play it. And when it was number one on the charts, they wouldn't play it either. And I spoke to original Sex Pistols member Glenn Matlock about the band.
14: If you took, you know, all the four guys' kind of individual influences, and on paper it just wouldn't make a band, you know.
15: Yeah.
14: But it did because we were so diverse. You know, after punk, when punk bands started, we did this thing called the Bill Grundy Show, and it was, from being this little thing in London, it suddenly overnight it was nationwide. That's when Steve swore badly on the TV,
15: Naughty
14: Boy.
15: Yeah.
14: And it just exploded.
5: On this day, May 27, 1963, Bob Dylan, the freewheeling Bob Dylan, was released with standards like Blowing in the Wind, Don't Think Twice, It's All Right, Hard Rain's Gonna Fall. That was released by Columbia Records. And this showed a different side of Bob Dylan too, by the way. Bob Dylan recently celebrated his 85th birthday, Sunday, May 24. On the subject of birthdays, happy birthday to Neil Finn from Crowded House and Split Enz, of course, born on this day in 1958. 50th anniversary recently for Split Enz. I was talking to Neil about that.
15: Oh, God, it's just too much to comprehend. I don't know how that happened. But, you know, I was, mind you, only 14 when the band started.
5: Well, I remember when Countdown played My Mistake for the first time.
15: Well, it was a pretty wacky band to be in, but yeah. Wonderful band to be in. So, you know, the music, we're always, at heart, we love pop music, but we also wanted to create something that was unusual and memorable and amongst it.
5: On this day, May 27, the Rolling Stones released one of their best songs, so I feel that it would only be right to play it on the anniversary of the Rolling Stones. Miss You.

0: you know what? If they ever did a list of the songs that had the most amount of swagger, that would have to be in the top five, surely. On this day, 1978, May 27, the Rolling Stones released that song. What a song as well. Miss You. Got the news coming up, but we'll have a look at the front page of the paper.
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0: Morning, Dan. Thank you for your text, and also Lee and Jerry and Will as well. We're going to talk about the social media ban as it comes to its six-month anniversary. That's on the way in the next hour. And also we'll get to the front page in the newspapers after the news update.
1: News is next. When you're ready to sell your home, call Ian Reed Vendor Advocates first. AW News.
13: Good morning, I'm Gabriel Hodson. Scuffles have broken out at Melbourne Airport between two men collecting ISIS brides and photographers.
14: Jason.
13: Touch me, bro. Audio from News Corp. At Sydney Airport, police formed a barricade as a group of four women and their children were walked out of the loading dock and into waiting vehicles. All up, six women and 13 children have touched down after spending 7 years in a Syrian camp. At this stage, no arrests have been made. Back to Ipswich Court next week for a woman accused of the murder of a four-year-old. Emergency services were called to the property at Lowood, west of Brisbane, after reports the girl was unresponsive. Detective Inspector Michael Monago says two other children at the property were unhurt.
12: It was a terribly confronting scene. Police immediately commenced investigations into what had transpired, including speaking with the 31-year-old woman who was present at the scene.
14: She's assisted police with their inquiries.
13: The Cook government has revealed plans for a defence manufacturing hub. Expressions of interest have opened for private companies. WA Defence Industries Minister Paul Papalia says the site hasn't been locked in yet.
15: We've had initial discussions with a range of people in Collie and they have been welcoming of it. But obviously, as the concept develops, then there'll be greater discussions and conversations with everyone in Collie with a view to whether or not it goes ahead there. But it's something that generally could be advanced anywhere in the state.
13: Former banker and a finance broker have been arrested in Wentworth Point in Sydney and charged with a multi-million dollar fraud involving loans for luxury cars that didn't exist using stolen personal information. New South Wales Financial Crime Squad detectives allege the banker helped acquire properties for the syndicate worth more than $25 million. The broker allegedly applied for more than $13 million in bank loans. The Queensland government has warned utility providers to make sure any savings are passed on to households. Premier David Crisafulli says energy regulators have released next year's final default price offer with drops of up to 7% from July.
16: At a time when people are doing it really tough, wanting relief, this is a very small way that we as a state can play our part in helping people in those cost pressures.
13: New data shows literacy in Victoria has fallen to its worst level among 12 to 16-year-olds since testing began two decades ago. The Australian Curriculum and Assessment Authority has told The Age there's been significant declines in standards for Year 6 students across Australia. Finance and the Aussie dollar is buying 71.6 US cents. The Dow Jones is down 106 points and the Nasdaq's up 234.
17: Finance. 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
13: Day three of the French Open and last year's women's finalists have both scored straight set wins. Craig Gabriel's in Paris.
18: Arina Sabalenka and Coco Gauff had quick starts. Last year's finalists won in straight sets. Sabalenka was quizzed about the diamond necklaces she was wearing. She said she was going to wear three but thought it a bit much, so settled for two. Naomi Osaka advanced, as expected, wearing an outlandish outfit in gold. Adam Walton upset Daniil Medvedev in five. It's his first top 10 win. And Alex de Minaur got an early walkover for his Wednesday match. Craig Gabriel, Paris.
13: Meanwhile, Adam Walton has beaten Daniil Medvedev and Alexei Poprin is out. James Heard has reportedly said he wants to be in the mix for the job of Essendon AFL coach after the dramatic departure of Brad Scott. Dean Solomon has been appointed interim coach for the AFL Cellar Dwellers. And that's the latest in news and in sport.
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13: Around the country, Canberra, possible showers, 18. Melbourne, showers, 17. Gale warnings for East Gippsland. Strong wind warnings for the Central Coast and Central Gippsland. Sydney, showers increasing, 22. A gale warning for Eden. Brisbane, showers, 24. Hazardous surf warnings for the Gari, Sunshine and Gold Coasts. Perth, showers increasing, 23. Strong wind warnings for Perth and Bunbury. Adelaide, showers, 19. Hobart, rain, 17. And Darwin, mostly sunny, 31.

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2: Yep, morning, how are you? Good to have your company on Wednesday, May 27th. And again, filling in for Tony McManus this morning on 3AW in Melbourne, 5AA Adelaide and 6PR Perth. No update on Tony's health at the moment. As soon as I find out, I'll let you know. 131873 is the phone number, 0460 873 873. And I normally wouldn't address the email like this, but I want to because I felt a sense of vindication here. Phil, I sense you are not an avid fan of David Flint, but you put him on probably due to listener pressure, says Ed at Arana Hills. Seems a discourtesy on your part to interrupt his interview with incidental, frequent, irrelevant breaks apart from the news. I suspect you can't really fully digest your true leanings and how you vote. Maybe the ABC is more of a comfortable fit for you. Two things. One, if I didn't want him on the show, he wouldn't be on the show. And secondly, he speaks for 10 minutes, then we take an ad break, and then he speaks for another 10 minutes with very little interruption from me. So, Ed, to be totally honest with you, have a look at yourself in the mirror, because looking back at you will be the reflection of an idiot. I'm sorry about that, my friend, but you are completely wrong. Okay, let's have a look at the front page of the newspapers, and then we'll talk about the 6 months into the social media ban and how that's going for Australia, and some interesting and surprising updates too. But first, starting with the newspapers, the first place we always start is the Australian. The Albanese government has already spent the entirety of its announced NDIS savings on its latest budget, with $36.8 billion booked to an array of measures since December, including an $18 billion hospital deal. That didn't last very long, did it? Let's get to the front page of the Adelaide Advertiser. And Isabel, who rang before from Adelaide, a couple of stories for you. You mentioned about the data centres, and there's another story about this I'll get to in a sec. But also for our Adelaide listeners, you'd be interested to know that South Australia will be the only ones copping a hit to the default energy prices with reductions in other states. Flat rate residential power prices will jump by $33, which is 1.4%, under the finalised default market offer put forward by the Australian Energy Regulator yesterday. So in Adelaide, don't turn on the heater over winter or air conditioning over summer because you're not allowed to. Well, look at that. Front page of the Herald Sun, starting off with the footy. I want the top job. Essendon legend James Hurd has declared his desire to return as Bombers coach following yesterday's sacking of Brad Scott. Hurd last night revealed he'd love to do that job and wants to make Essendon the best club in the AFL again, trying to make Essendon great again. And also this, Treasurer Jim Chalmers has quietly stripped $3.8 billion from Australia's roads and transport spending, while Treasury prepares to collect billions more from motorists through fuel excise and luxury car taxes. So if you are driving a car and you're in Melbourne and you hit a pothole, you can remember that it's only for your own good. Probably the only way I could probably break that down for you. Sydney Morning Herald, let's talk about State of Origin, and we'll catch up with MG to talk more about this in just a moment. The Blues have been forced to reshuffle and regroup due to a late injury to the key playmaker Mitch Moses before the game against Queensland and Sydney tonight. How much of an impact will that make? And I want to ask this of MG, how do you, a day before the big game, get yourself a hammy injury? Seems he was doing extra training on his own. We'll talk about that. The other story in the Sydney Morning Herald, 19 Australian women and children linked to Islamic State have landed in Australia after more than 7 years trapped in camps in Syria and were allowed to quietly leave airports in both Melbourne and Sydney. Not so quietly compared to the audio we heard a moment ago in the news with Gabrielle, where there seemed to be a little bit of pushing and shoving. Back to those data centres for you as well, but this comes from the Financial Review. The OpenAI co-founder Sam Altman said Australia can be a world leader in data centres, calling out the country's abundance in clean energy resources and its stable society, while claiming that big technology groups have almost reached the landmark level of artificial general intelligence. I would open up that term to interpretation. Has it reached the landmark level of artificial general intelligence, or the landmark level given the guidelines that they're given and the fact that the Pope's not happy with the way AI is going? We really reached the landmark level of artificial general intelligence? I think as a Luddite would say absolutely not. It's not even scraping the barrel as to how far I think they could go. The Age has this. Victoria Police have backed a proposal to limit how many firearms a gun license holder could legally own before the Allan government rejected it, prompting accusations that Labor was putting police and politics ahead of the community safety. The state's peak Jewish body has also called out the government to fully implement all recommendations from former Police Chief Commissioner Ken Lay's review of gun ownership laws, which was ordered following the Bondi terrorist attack on a Jewish festival in Sydney last night. And I should have read that also as prompting accusations that Labor was putting politics ahead of community safety, not police. Okay, let's get to one more. Courier Mail, very little about State of Origin. Look who's back, see sport. That's about it, as far as I can see, for the Maroons. There's nothing in here about the State of Origin on the front page of the Courier Mail, unless there's a later edition still to come out. Isn't that interesting? Power bills for southeast Queenslanders will fall by at least $155 in the upcoming financial year after a drop-off in the default market offer. But that's about it. Maybe this is some kind of a sign. Maybe this is an indication that Queensland may not win the first State of Origin game tonight due to the lack of mentions on the front page of the Courier Mail. Well, if that's the case, you've only got yourself to blame. All right, after this, let's talk about the social media ban as it comes up to its 6-month mark in Australia. And believe it or not, we actually have some good news, a good news story on the way.
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2: Just had a caller, didn't catch your name, just telling me an update on one of my listeners, former listeners, Debbie. I was sorry to hear that news, and whoever that rang was that rang through, thank you so much for your call. Unfortunately, I didn't get your name. For our Sydney listeners, through 2GB, George says, please put on your headlights in Sydney this morning because there's some unbelievable fog. That's George at Earlwood. Thank you for that. And Daniel also, regarding the Islamic terrorists being allowed back into Australia by Labour, what are the treason laws and how do we get an early election? That is Daniel that just sent that through. Pretty cool this time of the morning as well. As we know, some people have succumbed to the colds and flus. I would imagine maybe that's what happened to Tony McManus. And also in Sydney, I noticed that our old mate Mick Mac hasn't been doing the show either. So the colds and flu are everywhere. Even Graham had it next door and he's Scottish. 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Naturebee, nutrition to believe in. All right, let's talk about the social media ban and how that's going. I spoke to Dr. Sabrina Caldwell, who's a senior lecturer in ethics in technology at the University of New South Wales. And December 10, 2025 was when the federal government introduced the world first social media ban for under 16s. I couldn't believe it. That's nearly 6 months ago.
11: Yeah, it's been going since the 10th of December so far, and it's actually going reasonably well. Back then, I predicted that it would work imperfectly and not perfectly, and I would say it's continuing to increasingly work imperfectly.
2: You probably, a little bit like me, might be a bit of a Luddite, I'm presuming that, because we had a chat off air a moment ago about mobile phones, and I said when this came out, the problem is the adults are assuming that the kids won't know a way around it, whereas this is their generation. And if anybody would be able to do that, it would be them because they're that tech savvy. Has that been the case?
11: Oh, yeah, definitely. It was to be predicted. I mean, children find a way to do pretty much anything, really. And it could be expected they would find a way around that. And they found quite a lot of ways around it, too. But what I like to say, the thing that's important to me is that when they do find their way around it, it's a whole new paradigm. They're not doing it because society has said, hey, here's social media, enjoy yourself. They're doing it knowing that society has said to them, hey, social media is dangerous. And so when they go into this zone, they know they're going into a danger zone. And I think that's a really profound difference.
2: How are the social media platforms coping with this and the consequences so far?
11: Oh, they're doing it at different rates. There's a few of them that are not cooperating as much. And in point of fact, the eSafety Commissioner is investigating them. And then there are others that are doing a much better job of it. So far, nobody has been fined or penalized. And it's understandable when you think about it at the beginning. it's difficult for everybody, and it was going to be a learning curve, and people have been had a lot of forbearance. But I'd say here in 2026, the forbearance is starting to wear thin. A lot of-

0: Younger people are getting their news from social media, and I've said if you're getting and relying on social media to give you your news, then you might want to verify that as well. But how is this ban impacting the way that teenagers are getting news? And any of it harmful?
1: I was just recently looking at something that was talking about the fact that the videos uploaded to X, something in the vicinity of over 40% of them are all fake videos. Mis and disinformation is as rife as it's ever been, if not more so. So, yes, definitely, they definitely need to be looking further at the fact-checking side of things. But, you know, adults don't do it, so it's a little bit presumptuous to tell children that they must do it.
0: Well, that's exactly right. And you know what, adults are actually taking a lot of the stuff they see online seriously as well. So has the ban pushed teenagers then to go to more harmful content online? Has it had almost a detrimental effect?
1: No, I don't think that that's the case at all. I think that there's been some stated, there's been some surveys recently. So this is the kind of thing that's going to take a while to get a lot of evidence to see exactly where it all went. But we're already seeing early, very positive signs that, yes, probably some people are joining new social media platforms, ones that weren't captured in the original ban. But there's an awful lot of other things that are underway. For example, the age-restricted materials code, which is applicable for everyone on any kinds of content that is in the wrong class of content, which I'm sure you can imagine. Mm. I think that the research is showing that more and more children are, in fact, improving their life because they're spending less time on their devices, and they're actually doing things like spending time with friends and taking up sports. And this is something that's been flagged in a recent survey by Growth Intelligence Center, where they demonstrated that 32% of young people who used to be on social media are out playing sport instead.
0: Is that right? That statistic surprises me, because I know that was the intention, but to be really honest, I didn't think that would be the effect.
1: Yeah, I was extremely excited to see that, I must say. There's only really been two surveys out, one by YouGov and this one from the Growth Intelligence Center, which the YouGov was in March, and it already was showing some anecdotal and, in fact, survey results that were demonstrating that some of the things that we wanted to see happen were happening. But the one that came out from Growth Intelligence Survey, our Center Survey, that was just this month. That's really recent. And it demonstrates that, yes, children are out there playing more sports, spending more time with friends, spending more time with family, reading more.
0: Well, that's an excellent outcome. I know a lot of other countries around the world are looking at this ban and perhaps implementing something similar as well. Do you think that they would have learned a fair bit from what we've learned here in Australia?
1: Absolutely. I've talked to some people from the UK, from Denmark, from Poland. The world is watching us. We were the first people to do it, and I'm very, very proud of Australia for that reason. The world is watching, and a lot of countries are starting to want to implement this and starting to pass legislation. In addition to Poland, Denmark, UK, there's also Indonesia just recently passed an under 16 legislation similar to Australia. And there's Greece and France and Spain and Austria. There's a state in India, a state in the United States. There's a lot of countries that are watching us and thinking that we're onto a good thing.
0: It's good to have a good news story. This is not the outcome I expected. So I'm really happy. I'm glad we had this chat, Sabrina.
1: I'm glad too. It's very exciting. I think that we're going to be looking for more data in the future. So we're going to want to see things like mental health outcomes. In the future, organizations like Beyond Blue and other services are going to start giving us some feedback about what kinds of queries they're getting from young people. You know, body dysmorphism is one of those things that's been around for many, many decades, but it achieved new heights.
0: Maxing and things like that, that's right. And I see that really harmful. Yeah. That's right up there with bullying, isn't it?
1: Actually, did you hear about the Google and Meta lawsuit that took place in Los Angeles?
0: What was the update on that?
1: Well, the girl, whose name is, I think, Casey or something similar to that, 20-year-old young woman, sued Meta and Google for their addictive practices with their social media platforms, especially Instagram and YouTube. She successfully won $6 million.
0: Wow. That holds them to account, doesn't it?
1: It really does. And behind that, there's about, I think they've said, thousands of similar lawsuits pending. The social media platforms are being held to account. I think there's definitely a place for social media platforms, but there needs to be more safety for children and

0: looking at that material. And the thing that is really exciting about that is that it means that all of these content providers, whether they're a social media platform or any other form of a content provider, the onus is now on them to know what content they're actually serving. They can't just say, hey, I didn't realize that was happening on my site. They actually have to know.
1: Well, that's good. And again, it's about time that they had some accountability as well. Sabrina, great to chat with you.
0: It was lovely talking with you too, Phil. Thank you.
1: Well, there you go. Dr. Sabrina Caldwell from the University of New South Wales, and coming up to the 6 month mark for that social media ban. We'll get to the news headlines after this, and also the sports update. And on the subject of sports, I was going to say we'll wake MG up, but we don't need to. The great man will already be coming back from his 10-mile early morning run. We'll get his perspective on tonight's State of Origin.
2: After a disastrous start to the season so far for Carlton, the Blues have started to earn back some respectability. They make it 3 in a row when they meet Geelong.
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2: 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Thanks to Macca's, 3AW News Football.
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1: We'll get to MG, the great man, in just a moment to talk about Origin, and then we're going to go off and travel to some great locations around Australia with Sarah Swain. That's coming up too, but now let's get your news update.
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1: Firstly, starting in Sydney in the 2GB newsroom, good morning to Dusty Fitzpatrick.
14: Good morning, Phil. A former banker and financial broker have been charged as part of investigations into a multi-million dollar fraud and money laundering syndicate. The man and woman were arrested after a search warrant was carried out at Wentworth Point in Sydney. Police say investigations into the latest group of ISIS-linked women and children to return to Australia are ongoing. The 7 women and 12 children landed in Sydney and Melbourne overnight after leaving a camp in Syria. And footy fans are being told to leave their car at home and to catch a train to State of Origin game at Sydney Olympic Park tonight. Additional train and bus services will be running from 5 o'clock this afternoon. Thanks, Phil. That's the latest from Sydney.
1: Thank you very much. From

0: 2GB Sydney to 4BC in Brisbane, the newsroom. And good morning to Chloe Affleck.
1: Good morning. A business in Toowoomba has gone up in flames in a suspected arson attack. Police say a woman was staying at the premises in Newtown, deliberately started a fire just after 8 last night and left before police arrived. The building was evacuated with no injuries reported. And the countdown to Origin kickoff is on. Former Queensland player Jai Arrow has been named as the Maroons' spiritual 20th man following his diagnosis of motor neuron disease.
0: Thank you very much, Chloe, in Brisbane at 4BC, and from there to the 3AW Melbourne newsroom. And good morning, David Armstrong.
2: Morning, Phil. Yes, the last cohort of ISIS brides has spent its first night in Australia, landing safely in both Melbourne and Sydney. The majority came through Melbourne. No one arrested, but did very ugly scuffles breaking out in at Melbourne Airport where this occurred. The women were taken through a side exit to men waiting with cars in Sydney. They had to form barricades, I think it was. No arrests made, but a warning that arrests may be imminent in the next day or two. Organised crime gangs in Melbourne are recruiting teens with intellectual disabilities to do their dirty work. A children's court has heard this week on three or four occasions young people have been appearing in court accused and charged with arson, only to be told that these people had cases of ADHD, ADD, and an IQ on many occasions of simply just 3, someone between prep and grade 3. Sport just quickly, Brad Scott's gone as the coach at Essendon. James Heard, the likely successor there. Showers in Melbourne today, 17. More news across the morning.
0: And more updates from all of those newsrooms coming up. Thank you very much in just a moment as well. Thank you, David, from 3AW in Melbourne.
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0: And for the first time in 27 years, the New York Knicks are headed back to the NBA Finals. New York returned to the finals following a dominant sweep over the Cleveland Cavaliers in the Eastern Conference. The last time the Knicks reached the finals were two of their major stars, not even 5 years of age. And probably if they were 5 years of age now, they probably wouldn't be playing, just quietly. The last win came on June 25, 1999, when the Knicks lost to San Antonio 78-77. Following the loss, New York went through a period of disappointment and rebuilds, and certainly didn't party like it was 1999. That was until now, where the Knicks beat the Cavaliers 130-93, which was the franchise's first sweep in its history. They now await the winner of the Western Conference Finals between the San Antonio Spurs and the Oklahoma City Thunder to see if they can win their first championship since 1973. Well done. There you go to the Knicks. Let's get closer to home and continue to talk about sport with the first State of Origin for 2026. What a game it's going to be, and here's a guy who knows all about it. He's up early. How are you, MG?
4: Mate, I'm fantastic. Yeah, today's the day. No more sleeps. The boys have woken up. We've had a bit of rain overnight, and we'll see. The forecast isn't too bad for the Origin tonight. There's 25% of precipitation. So it's exciting. I mean, it's been a different build-up to this Origin. Obviously, you know, the announcement with Jai Arrow last week's kind of made most of the rugby league fraternity numb with that announcement. So tonight, now that it's here, now that this is the morning of Origin, it's starting to, you know, it's starting to get my hairs on my legs and my arms standing up, and I think it's going to be a massive game tonight. I really hope the weather holds off.
0: Well, there's no hair on your head, so you may as well have it everywhere else on your body. Let's talk about the issue with Mitch Moses being ruled out. How much of a problem is that going to be for the Blues?
4: The main problem is that Mitch Moses has got a really good kicking game. It's a long kick, and in Origin, it's perfectly suited for a long kicking game, and it kind of mirrors what Nathan Cleary does on the other side. They have a tactical brilliance together, but this young kid who's going in, Ethan Strange, he's built for Origin. He's got a solid ability, 6'1" for a 5'8". He's a running 5'8". Obviously, the kicking game isn't there that Mitch Moses has. I thought they might have even gone for putting Matt Burton straight in because of his towering kicking game. But Ethan Strange won't let anyone down. It's just another injury around Origin camp for Mitch Moses. You can't take a trick. It's the fourth time since 2021 that he's succumbed to an injury, either before a match or after an Origin match, which kind of doesn't leave Parramatta fans too happy about that result, because I think he's missed up to 14 or 15 games through Origin injuries for the Parramatta Eels. So, no matter what we talk about the backs tonight, it's all about the big boys up front. Fanua Blake and Tino Fasuamalawi together against each other tonight is what I'll be there looking forward to tonight when I'm covering the game with the continuous call team. I cannot wait.
0: Getting back to Mitch, apparently the issue happened after he'd finished training, so he was doing extra reps there.
4: That's exactly right, mate. And most times that's usually a help, not a hindrance. Obviously this time it's, you know, Mitch isn't on the younger side anymore. I think Mitch is now 30, 31. So, the game that we're playing now is completely different than it was 4 or 5 years ago. It's a lot faster and the players have to be a lot more, they've got to be flexible. They've got to be, looking after themselves both pre and post training and games as much as they can, because it's demanding. It's very, very demanding. And you'll see these guys tonight. You'll see maybe, some of them might back up. I don't know. When I played rep footy, it was always a great thing to back up, because going back to club football, Origin, from playing Origin, it seemed like it was back playing reserve grade or park footy. It was after playing an Origin game, it's just so fast and so draining, and you kind of look forward to going back to club footy. But the way the game is these days, I'd be reluctant if I was a coach of these clubs, especially because we're only just on halfway of the season. I'd be really reluctant to let these guys back up and play in a club game this weekend. So it'd be very interesting to see what we see after tonight's game. And by about 10:30 tonight, we'll know exactly who the victor is. And by probably 11 o'clock tonight, we'll know which players and who are backing up or not this weekend for their club teams.
0: Well, Laurie Daly's got a lot to choose from. He's got a pretty strong bench there too, hasn't he?
4: Yeah, both these benches. Now, that's a good point you made, because this is the first time we're going to see 6 men on the bench for both sides. Obviously, that new rule was brought in this year, and it's a fantastic rule, I think. So what the rule is, if those of your listeners aren't au fait with it, there's 6 blokes on the bench. And say if the halfback goes down in the first 10 minutes, well, they've got someone to go on for him, not putting a lock or a centre in at halfback. They've got a specialised back this time on the bench, and that'll be Matt Burton, who's coming to the 19 for Ethan Strange, who goes into the starting lineup. So yeah, once the 4 reserves are used, that's it. But so if they're all used within 60 minutes, that means the 2 guys who haven't been used in tonight's game, they will be able to definitely back up for their club teams on the weekend. But I think as we're getting closer to the game, and I woke up this morning, the first thing on my mind was the game. And it's the probably the only time in my post rugby league life that's the only time I get, this in grand final week, that I wish I was back playing, because I know how exciting it is. I know how the fans love it, and I know that how much of an obstacle Origin is on your body. It just takes it to places that you've never been before, and I can't wait to see these athletes strut their stuff tonight.
0: How do you think the advantage of the weather we've got will play for the home team?
4: Yeah, look, it's hard to say, because they've got players like the Hammer and Ponga who've got great agility. We've got Cooler in the centres, who's on the wing wherever he plays, with fantastic agility. So that's kind of somewhat nullified tonight because of the wet conditions. But I just keep coming back to the forwards. It's going to be a ding-dong forward battle tonight. Olakau'atu from Manly on one edge of the New South Welshman, on the other edge is Hudson Young, up against, Cotter and Capewell, and it's mouthwatering. It's, you're getting me pumped up for it. Mickey, grab me a couple of eggs. I'm going to eat them straight. I'm going to drink them straight. Give me 7. Yeah, okay. Sorry, buddy.
0: I understand, mate. I know what you're like. You get excited. You're Mark Wall hamburger. What about Nathan Cleary and his legacy from this?
4: Well, yeah, everyone keeps talking about it. And Look, he is the best player in the competition. So at the moment, he's probably been the best player in the competition for the last 3 or 4 years. He's leading the Dally M's. He's yet to win a Dally M medal, and he's yet to be the man of the match in an Origin series. You've got to think that if he does it this year, which he's on track to do, especially the Dally M Player of the Year award, then he'll start being spoken about in the same breath as the Andrew Johnses and as the Darren, the Jonathan Thurstons and, you know, these guys who are probably, Thurston's an immortal in weight. I really think that Nathan Cleary will be an immortal once he finishes his playing career, and I'll probably take his co-captain with him, Isaiah Yeo, who'd be close to one as well. So, that's the ultimate goal, I suppose, is after post 40 is to become an immortal of the game and you know, be spoken about from forever as one of the best that's ever played the game. And look, he's probably got pressure on him, but he's had that glint in his eye this year that kind of looks different. He just looks more focused. You know, I just think that they went 4 comps in a row. They had a bit of a setback last year with a lot of players being injured. They started the year woefully. At this stage of the year last year, they were last, dead last, after losing to Newcastle Knights up at Bathurst. So they turned it around quickly on the back of Nathan Cleary's efforts after Origin and sailed home with a wet sail and basically almost got to the grand final. They got beat by Reece Walsh brilliance in the prelim. So, yeah, look, this is a great game tonight. No Reece Walsh also, which is a, you know, Caelan Ponga 5'8", fullback. So, I think a lot depends tonight on Harry Grant running our dummy half for the Queenslanders. Watch for him. You'll get a good gauge on the game. Which team's going better, especially in the forwards, by how much their dummy half runs out of dummy half tonight. If New South Wales are on the front foot, then Reece Robson will be, you know, darting out of dummy half and looking to get some second phase going. And same with Harry Grant. Every opportunity you can get when you're a dummy half, you try and get out and get the other team on the back foot. So, yeah, that'll be paramount tonight. My final prediction would be New South Wales 14, Queensland 10. Bit of a Dow struggle.
0: Do me a favour, because you're calling it for the continuous call team. Don't get overexcited and lose your mind like you did last year and you ran out on the pitch and tackled a few players. You can't be doing that. I'm worried about your back.
4: I'm strapped everywhere. I'm strapped everywhere. I'm ready to roll. I'm ready to participate. Let's go, baby. I'm the only guy who wears tape around my ears in commentary.
0: Good on you, mate. Have a good one tonight.
4: See you, brother. Go the Blues.
0: There he goes. MG, of course, calling the game along with the great Mark Levy tonight in the continuous call team for Origin 1. And as I called out before, probably due to the lack of Maroons gear on the front page of the Courier Mail, I'm going to pick the Blues, but we'll find out tomorrow. But you'll hear all of the action called from 7 o'clock tonight on 2GB, 4BC, and also 2CC for all of the fans of the big Origin. 7 o'clock tonight.
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0: Getting ready for the big breakfast shows. Getting into action very soon. I'll give you the update on that and also news on the way in just a moment. Donald Trump has made his visit to the Walter Reed National Military Medical Center, the third time he's visited the facility for a medical exam since becoming the oldest president ever inaugurated since last year. Now, the White House said the checkup would include routine annual dental and medical assessments, despite him already visiting the dentist earlier on this year. He departed the hospital after a physical exam and declared on his way back to the White House that everything that had checked out was perfect. Although I did notice just a moment ago, I glanced up at CNN and they ran this story, just a further update on the presidential checkup, that Trump earlier was diagnosed with chronic venous insufficiency. And the White House doctor said that Trump had the CT scan in October to assess his cardiovascular health. I don't know anything about chronic venous insufficiency. I think it does cause your ankles to swell. Obviously, that's not something that they're too concerned about, but they're keeping an eye out on that. All right, let's talk about going traveling somewhere. It's always nice to catch up with Sarah Swain, senior journalist and news and travel at 9.com.au. How are you?
17: I'm good. How are you?
18: I'm okay, but I need a holiday in the sun and I don't want to spend a lot of money, but I still want to have a good time. Can you help me, please?
17: I can. Don't we all need? Now it's started to turn a little bit wintry in a lot of places. Now we all have our favourite winter destinations that Aussies love to go, but there's some surprising ones on a new list. So according to this new data, we're not going to the typical places or wanting to go to the typical places that you might usually think about, though.
18: Well, where are you thinking?
17: So according to Airbnb data, people are wanting to go to the smaller towns and away from the cities. So places like Cairns, the Gold Coast, all those places in Queensland, they'll always be popular. But a surprising one made it onto this top list of winter budget-friendly holiday destinations, the Cassowary Coast. Now, have you ever been there?
18: No, I haven't. Whereabouts is that?
17: So it's south of Cairns. I was actually just recently in Cairns, north of Cairns, Palm Cove. You know, Port Douglas, lots of people go there. But if you go to Cairns, head south, the Cassowary Cove, it's quiet. It's got tropical beaches. It's got waterfalls. It's got islands. It just looks amazing. And it's obviously not got the crowds that you're going to get in the typical touristy destinations.
18: You've mentioned a couple of other places that I know and I've been to. Kempsey in New South Wales. Are you thinking Kempsey or are you thinking more Crescent Head?
17: Well, Kempsey was on the list, so maybe people are looking to stay a little bit outside, you know, get a bargain, as we all need to do these days with the cost of living, but then you can still explore the whole area. So yeah, Kempsey, New South Wales was on the list of trending destinations. Another place, have you been to Tasmania?
18: I've only been to Burnie.
17: There you go. Well, this is also in the north, West Tamar. It's up near Launceston, so you might think, you know, everybody goes to Hobart, but these more rural places in Tasmania are becoming popular. You've got the nature, the wildlife, there's a few wineries around as well. So especially in the winter when you want to go somewhere warm and cozy, Tasmania is also on there. And very similar as well over in Victoria, East Gippsland. That's famous for fishing, the lakes, boating, all those kind of wholesome activities that you can do as well if you're not looking for that sunshine and beaches kind of holiday.
18: Okay, and let's go to Western Australia. And I've been to this area. This is south of Bunbury and east of Margaret River, a place called Nanup. What can you find there?
17: Yeah, this is another alternative. Now, we always hear about Perth and places like that. And also Margaret River comes up every time on these surveys. But this is a little bit more out of the off the beaten track if you want a bit of peace and quiet. But still, obviously, they get great weather there still in the winter, somewhere that you should probably look at. And apparently, Aussies have already discovered it.
18: Yeah, it's wonderful down there as well. I used to live in Manjimup and also in Bridgetown around that area. And it's amazing.
17: Yeah, it's definitely on my list to go to. I've been to Perth. That's the only place that I've ticked off so far, but definitely need to explore more.
18: One other place I've never been to, and that is east of Melbourne to East Gippsland. What can you find there?
17: Yeah, absolutely. This is known for the countryside. Forget Melbourne. We're not into cities this winter, apparently. So Gippsland Lakes is a big highlight there. So if you're into boating, fishing, those sort of outdoor pursuits, then that's the place where you can go and do it.
18: And you know what I love?
17: Food.
18: Lighthouses.
17: Lighthouses. Oh, okay. Well, there's plenty of those to discover as well.
18: Well, there's one at Green Cape, that lighthouse there.
17: Pretend to be a lighthouse keeper or something.
18: I want to retire in a lighthouse, but I don't want to have to do any work. But I'm quite happy to walk up and down the stairs occasionally. So I might have a look at that. There's one of those just east of that as well. Fantastic. Well, there's a lot to look at. Where can people find all the info?
17: 9.com.au on the travel section.
0: 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After this, we'll get to the news update and a couple of the overnight headlines for you too.
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0: On the text, hello Gary, Phil Kempsey's cheap because it floods. Remember they had a big flood there in the 70s, 75 or something like that. Michael said Tassie's great in summer. Winter's a bit chilly, so go north. And Joyce says, well, New South Wales just don't get origin, so go the Maroons. Bit of your overnight news. President Donald Trump is expected to gather his cabinet today. That's Wednesday American time for a meeting with them at Camp David. He's convened top officials at a high-stakes moment for the U.S. war with Iran, and the talks about a potential peace deal with Iran have intensified in recent days as the president weighs a path to stop the fighting and reopen the Strait of Hormuz. However, while that's happening, the U.S. also bombed Iranian targets on Monday, including missile launch sites and boats trying to lay mines, according to the U.S. Central Command. CENTCOM said the boats were laying mines in the Strait of Hormuz, which Iran closed shortly after the U.S. and Israel started bombing the country. So in the meantime, we are at day 89 with, as of yet, still no deal in the pipeline. Hopefully something will happen soon. Vladimir Putin, Russian president, has closed the Moscow airspace to all private planes and helicopters. He's worried about an assassination attempt. So the area that they've closed, an altitude of 16,700 feet, and the area that they've closed is roughly four times the size of the United Kingdom. It's a swathe from central Russia, from the border with Belarus to the west, north to the St. Petersburg flight zone, and east to the Urals, as they're worried about the fear of long-range Ukrainian unmanned planes. In the meantime, police have reiterated investigations into the group of returned ISIS-linked Australians from Syria. They are ongoing after a cohort touched down in capital airports and avoided waiting media packs. Yesterday, Dr. Jamal Rifi, who helped repatriate the ISIS brides and their children, appeared on the Today Show and said that Australia will be safer once the ISIS brides come back to Australia. Here's what he had to say.
4: I believe Australian will be safer when everyone of this cohort is here. This is not the second one, it's the last one. Because this is the last remaining women and children in the camp. Once they are here, Australian will be safer.
0: Dr. Jamal Rifi there speaking on the Today Show. Getting ready for a Sydney's 2GB. Dean and Sophie at 4BC, Ross and Russell at 3AW as well, all on the way.
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5: Good morning, I'm Gabriel Hodson. The last cohort of ISIS brides has spent its first night in Australia, landing in Melbourne and Sydney with no one arrested. Scuffles broke out in Melbourne where the women were taken through a side exit to men waiting with cars. In Sydney, police formed barricades and the group left via a loading dock. The seven women and 12 children left their camp in northern Syria last week, issued with their passports. A 31-year-old woman has been charged with murder after the death of a 4-year-old. As Claire Todd Hunter reports, police west of Brisbane are trying to work out if the girl was drowned.
6: Detectives promise an extremely thorough investigation, looking into every timeline that's transpired, every circumstance in the lead-up to 4-year-old Cleo Catterall being found unresponsive. The family was known to Child Safety Services, who had recently been in touch with Jesse Phillips. That contact is now part of that investigation.
5: A driver has died after a crash in Melbourne's northeast. Police say the car left Arthur's Creek Road at Yanyin around 10:30, slamming into a tree. It brings a Victorian road toll to 105. The hunt's on for a woman accused of setting fire to a business in the Toowoomba suburb of Newtown. The blaze was reported in Hursley Street just after 8. Police say the woman had been staying nearby. Military equipment, including missiles, could soon be made in WA as the government plans to establish a defence manufacturing hub. Expressions of interest are being sought from global defence companies. Premier Roger Cook says it's part of diversifying the economy.
2: The world is an uncertain place today, and Western Australia is in a key geopolitical space. And we can't turn our back on the rest of the world. We are part of it, and it's important that we continue to do what we can to continue to make Western Australia a secure and peaceful place to live.
5: And the homelessness crisis is spreading to every corner of Australia. Nourish Street charity founder Bo Haywood says there are long waits for accommodation.
3: Every service is backed up, even emergency accommodation. So if you were to become homeless today and call up the emergency accommodation helpline and get on the social housing wait list, you could be waiting up to a year to get 3 nights in the motel. And none of that accommodation is generally in the area you're in. You're usually shipped off somewhere where accommodation is available.
5: Finance and the Aussie dollar is buying 71.6 US cents. The Dow Jones is down 188 points and the Nasdaq's up 275.
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5: French Open tennis, and Alexei Popyrin has failed to capitalise on the chances he had against American Zachary Swider, who won 3-6, 6-3, 7-6, 7-5. The Sydney-born player served for the fourth set and didn't hold serve. He admits the unseasonal 33-degree heat is brutal.
8: It's hot up there. It's really hot out there. When it's hot like this in Paris, I think it's one of the hottest conditions you can play at all year, especially playing best of five sets on a clay court. It's pretty brutal.
5: The Queensland Maroons have a few injury dramas ahead of tonight's first State of Origin. Skipper Cameron Munster was in doubt earlier this week after failing to train, but coach Billy Slater says he'll hit the field in Sydney.
9: He had a bit of tightness. Unfortunately, it wasn't in the throat and his voice box. That's still pretty loose, but he's good. He's good.
5: And 19 footballers have been picked up by AFL teams in the mid-season rookies draft. Cellar dwellers Essendon got the first pick. West Australian Jackson Artemis, who's been playing for Tasmania in the VFL. Number two went to Richmond, who's chosen Geelong VFL player Kai Anand. And West Coast Eagles have picked up Oliver Franco from North Adelaide. That's the latest news in sport.
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18: A cloudy day with morning fog and drizzle. A top of 17 degrees. Tomorrow, possible showers, 17. Friday, more showers, 16. And Saturday, a shower or two, 17. Sunday, a shower or two, 16. Monday, showers, 15. And Tuesday, more showers, 17 degrees. On the bay, southerlies at 10 to 15 knots with waves below a metre. And currently, it's 15 degrees.

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1: Here we are. It's Wednesday morning. I'm filling in for Tony McManus, who is away. And he, I think he'll be back tomorrow. I don't know. I find out on a day-by-day basis as well. I'm the last tonight. So we're on 3AW in Melbourne, 5AA in Adelaide and 6PR in Perth. And also, of course, on 2GB Sydney, 4BC Brisbane and also 2CC Canberra and affiliates. Everybody getting ready for the big breakfast shows. They're on the way. Before we get to that, though, I want to bring you updated on this. The Australian government released their 2026 report on the Economic Inclusion Advisory Committee. The committee was asked to explore ways to reduce barriers to economic inclusion for people who experience severe disadvantage. And the crucial part of the task was to identify who are the most disadvantaged groups in Australia. Disadvantage is a concept that goes beyond income poverty to encompass people's outcomes, including deprivation and social exclusion as well. So what does disadvantage look like in Australia in 2026? I caught up with Peter Whiteford, professor at the Crawford School of Public Policy at the ANU, to find out about this and to find out the results of this particular examination and research that they did.
2: Well, there's a wonderful survey conducted by the University of Melbourne that follows the same people every year. So it goes back to the same people and sees what happens in their life. And what it tells us is that if you look at what gets defined as deep and persistent disadvantage, so disadvantage or exclusion is missing out on or not being able to achieve a lot of things in terms of your health, your level of education, your type of job you have, also your income level, whether you've been a victim of crime and a whole range of dimensions. And to be persistent, you have to have experienced these problems for at least of 4 in the last 10 years. So that lasts quite a long time. So what happened? So this survey, use this data, looking, say, for instance, at the most recent 10-year period, which is from about 2015 to 2024. And what we found is that around a bit under 6% of the population in Australia are deeply disadvantaged for 4 or more years. Now, the groups that are most disadvantaged are people who stay most long in disadvantage are public housing tenants, then people who are unemployed and people who are receiving either unemployment payments or other government income support payments.
1: Well, let's look at the different categories that you've provided us as well. Starting off with income poverty. Can you tell us about this?
2: Income poverty, there's a poverty line that goes back in Australia to the 1960s called the Henderson poverty line. But what most people now use is you look at what's the median income in Australia, so that's literally the middle, and you say if you're adjusting for the number of people you have to support with that income, whether you're in the whether you're below half the median. Now, your income is well below what most people in Australia are able to achieve. Now, what that shows is that over the last 10 or 15 years, because we're updating a report that was done by the Productivity Commission that was done in 2013 and refers to the situation in 2010. So this is an update of something that other people have already done. What it shows is that income poverty fell a little bit and then rose, and it's a bit higher, about 13% of the population, 12.5% to 13% of the population are in income poverty.
1: What about the next one that I want to have a look at, social exclusion? Who's included in this and how is that affecting people?
2: The important thing is income poverty is about, obviously enough, it's about how much money you've got. So it's about your resources, your economic resources. Now you can look at how much money you've got, plus how much savings and wealth you've got. So that's obviously very important. But what social exclusion is about is what are the actual outcomes in the real world, so to speak, of not having enough money? Because there's a degree of arbitrariness about this half of median income, although it's the most common one used around the world. So social exclusion is about what actually happens to people as a result associated with not having enough money. So that's there's seven different areas that the survey collect information on, which are things like, as I said, well, they include how much money you have, what's your employment circumstance, whether you're unemployed or long-term unemployed. Also, very importantly, whether anybody in your household has paid work, because you can be unemployed and live with your parents, for example. So jobless households. Then there's education and skills. So low education is mainly about whether you have finished whether you've achieved year 12 or not. Then there's health and disability, whether you have low social support, which means that you have family and friends who can support you. Then there's about personal safety. So there's a whole range of these dimensions. Now, to be socially excluded, there's 28 measures used in this survey, so it's quite complicated. To be socially excluded, you have to miss out on at least seven of these, and depending on it could be missing out on 10. So you're missing out on lots of different things, and you're in poor health, or you've got low education and low employment, etc. So it's a complex combination of factors, and what happens with it is that, as I said, is that the groups who are most excluded are people in public housing. Now that's not surprising, because there's a long waiting list to get into public housing, and you have to be on a priority group, and so that's where we, as a society for public housing, that's where we put some of the people who have the most disadvantage. Now, having said that, the share of public housing has fallen quite significantly over the last 15 or 20 years. So there's a smaller number in that. And so, for example, while people in public housing are very disadvantaged, more than half of the people who have long-term disadvantage are actually private renters. So they're the largest group of people who are disadvantaged. It's just there are more of them. The other thing is there's a mixture of good news and bad news, basically, I think is the way of thinking about it. And the good news is that in this period from 2010 onwards, the labour market's improved quite a lot. The unemployment rate is lower now. It was about 6% back in 2010. Particularly the share of people who live in jobless households has gone down quite significantly. In fact, if you look at families with children, using another data source from the Bureau of Statistics, back in the 1980s, two-thirds of lone parents with children under 15 didn't have a job. That's now less than 30%. So the share of lone parents with jobs has more than doubled over time. So there are positive stories in there. The share of people who have very low levels of education, haven't finished high school, has halved in the last 15 years. So there are positive stories in here. But there are not so positive stories. So, for a lot of the last decade, between about 2013 and 2019, household incomes didn't rise very much in real terms. So that's not a positive story. But the other thing that's is not very good is that the share of people with health problems has actually gone up quite a lot, particularly since about 2015, people with mental health problems. So So there are positives and negatives in the stories, or in what's been happening in Australia.
1: It's clear, though, as you say in the article, there are key cohorts that would need dedicated attention to boost quality of life. So, like you say, there are upsides and downsides. It's a very interesting article. I really appreciate your time. Thank you so much.
2: Thank you for having me on.
1: Peter Whiteford there, Professor at Crawford School of Public Policy at the Australian National University, with the government report there, the 2026 report on the Economic Inclusion Advisory Committee. How did you go, having listened to that? Do you find yourself included in the social exclusion? Did you go beyond that to income poverty, to encompassing your outcome, which includes deprivation? A lot of people are cutting down. I noticed, incidentally, I saw a story on this the other day, on actually buying groceries and are cutting out meals because they just simply can't afford it. It's unbelievable to think that in Australia in 2026, we're in a situation like that, in a country like this. All right, let's get after this to the finance report, then I'll give you an idea of what's going on for the rest of your day.
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1: On the East Coast, it is 5:21. I mentioned that for our listeners in Adelaide and in Perth as well. Hello, Marty in Werribee. Just got your text. Appreciate that. Thank you very much. It's very kind of you. Steve says, simple increase to the unemployment payment to $2,000 a week. There you go, sorted. I am a genius. And also, Paul says, what happened to the full force of the law with the ISIS brides coming back as well? Here's a tale of two cities for you, starting in Melbourne. Last night, night. What was going on? There was a mysterious bat signal-esque pink glow in the sky. Well, people were going, I don't understand what the source of this glowing is. Apparently, it turned out to be Marvel Stadium, owned by the AFL, the source of the eerie glow, and this was due to the ground's hard-used turf with the LED lights showing the light in the sky glowing pink. People were going, what's going on there? Could it perhaps be our very own answer to the Aurora Australis? Australis spelt that particular way. No, that was the issue there. Meanwhile, in Sydney, Vivid Sydney has been forced to cancel the centrepiece drone show for multiple nights because they had technical difficulties. The drones fell out of the sky. I love those drone shows. I think they're fantastic. I think they're far superior to the fireworks show, and I much prefer that if I had a choice. However, nearly 90 drones plummeted into the harbour during the early show, sparking comments on social media. So a Vivid spokesperson said on the 7:30 Starbound show, that was called off. The 9:30 edition was also cancelled as they have a look at the full technical and safety review. But again, I still prefer those drone shows. But it's been a very quiet start to Vivid in Sydney, I've noticed this year as well. Not a lot of publicity about that. Let's have a look at your petrol prices. I filled up the other day on my wife's go-kart, and I paid something like $2.13. And this was on the weekend, and I thought, hang on a second. I think it was the one petrol station that was more expensive than others. Sydney, $1.86. Melbourne, $1.86. $1.87 in Brisbane. Perth, $1.76. Winning the lottery here, along with Adelaide, $1.76. Canberra, $1.85. Hobart, $1.87. And also Darwin, $1.91. And your national average for your diesel is $2.28.
0: Wake up Australia, a finance update.
1: To the Australian share market, that fell on Tuesday as crude oil resumed its advance after US strikes in Iran tempered optimism over a potential peace deal to reopen the Strait of Hormuz, which had buoyed equities in recent days. Only a couple of days ago, we were very excited about this. Well, it just goes to prove you can never rely on the price of oil. The ASX 200 index closed down 0.4% or 34.20 points to 8,657.80. The Australian dollar currently buying 72 cents and 53 British pence as well. We're getting ready for the onslaught of the Big Breakfast shows in Sydney on 2GB. Coming up, Ben Vornham, followed by Mark Levy at 9, 4BC, Dean Miller and Sophie Formica talking up the origin. I got an email about that a moment ago. On 3AW, Ross Stevenson and Russell Howcroft, followed by Tom Elliott at 9. In Adelaide, 5AA, you've got Will and David from 6, and 5:30 local time in Perth on 6BR. Mills and Carl on the way.
0: 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Keep the conversation flowing. 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
9: Good morning, it's Brad Arnold from Transport Victoria. Looking okay for the freeways in and out of town at the moment. Don't forget city-bound lanes, Peninsula Link still closed between the Muradak Highway and Bungar Road until early June. Major roadworks continue. You can use the detour via the Muradak Highway through Muradak up to Bungar Road and back to the freeway from there. And the city-bound entry from Elgar Road to the Eastern Freeway is closed until the 22nd of June for ramp construction works as part of the freeway upgrades. Expect some extra traffic along Elgar, Doncaster, Belmore and Burke Roads as people look for a detour.
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10: I work on the big build sites. These so-called investigators and reporters have been talking about it for years about corruption. But why don't they go straight to the police? Or are they just doing it for a headline?
11: Do you think the corruption's real?
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11: Maybe that's the reason the Premier doesn't want to acknowledge anything because it involves her government.
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11: Seems odd to me the amounts of money that are being alleged, yet the government at least doesn't want to acknowledge it.
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3: I see that the 80-day, it's in fact 88 days in total, ban on the internet in Iran has finally been lifted, which is an opportunity for people in Iran to return. Perhaps some of the emails, we talked about that earlier on this morning, that people have been trying to send emails to their friends and family. And we had a chat with Armin Naimi earlier on to talk about what's happening in Iran and how they're getting around that whole internet ban. So that's finally been lifted. But if you want to have a listen to that interview, along with a couple of other things that we did this morning, you can go to the website, click on my face. I apologize for my face in advance. There's nothing I can do about that. It's, you know, try living it with it for 63 years. Get on there. You can get the podcast. You can download that. And you can have a listen to that as well. Tomorrow morning, I can't wait to let you know about this. If you're still with us on 3AW and also 5AA and 6PR, I want to talk about how they've managed to get these brain cells in Petri dishes to play 90s computer games. I'm not making that up. The technology is unbelievable. In the meantime, that's back again tonight at midnight. Have yourself a fantastic day. I'll catch you back again then.
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4: 15 degrees in Melbourne, drizzle at times, a top of 7, 10, 5:30. Good morning. I'm David Armstrong. Police say investigations into the last group of ISIS brides to return to Australia are ongoing, with no arrests made on their arrival. The 7 women and 12 children have landed in Melbourne and Sydney after leaving their camp in northern Syria last week. At this stage, no charges have been laid against anyone in the most recent group to arrive. The Allan government is being accused of playing politics with its gun reforms. The Age is reporting Victoria Police backed the proposal to limit the number of firearms a gun licence holder can own. It is the one recommendation Labor did not accept from Ken Lay's review following the Bondi terror attack. Both New South Wales and the ACT have moved to introduce caps on gun ownership. The Dole system is going to be overhauled to create a separate stream for the long-term jobless, is Gabrielle Hodson.
5: For the first time in a generation, Australia's current one-size-fits-all unemployment welfare system will be revamped into separate streams. One will be for the newly unemployed who still have the skills to re-enter the job market. Another is for the long-term jobless who are disconnected from the labour market or face massive hurdles getting a job. SMH The Age says the job ready will be given a digital service to use, while the long-term jobless will get targeted provider-led support. A third stream will help people whose job search involves addressing social and possibly health issues. Gabriel Hodson reporting.
4: Victorian students are failing the digital test, with one in two unable to spot online scams or untrustworthy sites. New data from the National Assessment Program shows the proportion of students achieving proficient digital literacy standards has hit a record low. Just half of last year's grade 6 class were able to create a PowerPoint presentation. That is down from 61% in 2022. A new medicine has been approved in Australia to delay the onset of type 1 diabetes symptoms and the need for insulin treatment. T-Zeal is now approved for Australians aged 8 and over who are in an early stage of type 1 diabetes before symptoms have developed. Professor John Wentworth at St. Vincent's Institute of Medical Research says this medicine is a paradigm shift.
6: This drug affects the immune system or targets the immune system. It causes the immune system to reset, and by doing that, protects the pancreas from the autoimmune attack that causes type 1 diabetes.
4: In finance, Wall Street is down 154 points. The dollar is trading at 71.68 US.
2: Finance with the 3AW app. You have the power of 3AW in the palm of your hand. So add it to your phone now. Melbourne's own 3AW.
4: James Hird says he would love to coach Essendon again. The Bombers legend says he is ready to go up against the best candidates in an exhaustive process. to find Brad Scott's success.

0: 18 players were taken in last night's mid-season draft. Essendon taking Tasmanian halfback Jackson Artemis with the first pick. Collingwood defender Jeremy Howe will wait until the end of the season to make a decision on his playing future. The 35-year-old, who is uncontracted for next year, says his body's feeling great, but acknowledges he's probably one significant injury away from giving it up. At the French Open, a little-known Australian's pulled off a stunning upset in the first round at Roland Garros. Adam Walton beat the sixth seed Daniil Medvedev in a topsy-turvy five-setter, 6-2, 1-6, 6-1, 1-6, 6-4. Alexei Poprin is out while Alex Diminor has received a walkover victory through to the third round after Alexander Block withdrew from their match. That's the latest news and sport.
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3: It's Brad Arnold from Transport Victoria. The Western Freeway continues to build inbound between Melton and Deanside with merging traffic from Leakes Road and Hopkins Road. Fine on the bypass, M80 Ring Road and down to the Westgate Freeway from that point. Tullamarine Freeway is good run to and from Melbourne Airport if you're catching a flight this morning. Plenty of work happening around town. The outbound lane to the Prince Highway. They'll close through Hallam between Hallam and Tinks Roads tonight from 9 o'clock through until 5 o'clock tomorrow morning for resurfacing works. You'll be able to use the Monash Freeway instead when that closure's in place.
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0: A cloudy day, morning fog and drizzle atop today, 17. Possible showers tomorrow, 17. By Friday, more showers forecast, 16 degrees. On the bay, southerlies at 10 to 15 knots and waves below a metre. At Coburg, 14. Mount Dandenong, 12. And in the city, 15 degrees. David Armstrong, Melbourne's own 3AW.
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0: 23 minutes before 6 on a Wednesday morning. Good morning to you.
1: Morning, Ross Egan.
0: Were you present after the program yesterday when we had a discussion about what particular mode of transport you would take in order to go to see a band? Or had you gone?
1: No, I got myself on an aeroplane. So, no, I ran off and then had to deal with weather, really. But it was all good. So that sounds like a fun conversation, though.
0: Yeah. We're all just sitting around chewing the fat and we were thinking about taking the big red car to go and see the Wiggles.
1: That's funny.
0: I just thought of one off the top. I'm looking at
1: Scorcher. Yellow Submarine to see the Beatles.
0: Oh, there you go. See?
1: Yeah, there we are.
0: And I just thought of one. I'd get something from U-Haul to go and see U2.
1: Funny.
0: And then I thought to myself, do we have a U-Haul in Australia? Because U-Haul you see in, like, every movie ever made in America has a U-Haul in it. No one in America is ever, the place they're at is not the place they grew up in.
1: That seemingly is a true, right? As you would say, that is an assertion, but I reckon you're about 100, I reckon you're 100% right.
0: Right.
1: Interesting, isn't it? They are fabulous at travelling. I think they just travel to opportunity, unlike us.
0: I'm assuming a lot of it. It'd be interesting to speak to Bob and Barb about this. Like, I think, is a lot of it about the fact that they have to travel in order to go to college? Right.
1: Well, I mean, and of course, not everyone goes to college, but that, I think you're right about that. But B, I think if you're a tradie, I genuinely think they travel for opportunity. And if there's work on the other side of the country or, you know, deep north, deep south, they go to it.
0: Whereas we just sort of, you know, apart from me, I was born in Brisbane, but, you know, people in Melbourne are born in Melbourne. No?
1: Well, seemingly, that seems to be true.
0: I currently live in a house.
1: Yeah.
0: That is, and I don't want to exaggerate, 300 metres from where I grew up in Melbourne. 300 metres. Which is presumably why we sit around talking about footy, right? Because we don't move, right? Well, I mean, what's it like you grow up barracking for, here we go, the Philadelphia Eagles.
1: Right, yeah.
0: And all of a sudden you're in a hometown where the New York Giants, is that the same sport?
1: Yeah.
0: Giants are playing and well, how do I get enthusiastic about that?
1: I'm not sure. I think that they might barrack for the New York Giants. You know, we think that AFL's a Melbourne game. It may well actually just be a Yarra game. Follow the Yarra River. Yeah. And that's where, of course, a lot of the junior footy happens.
0: Scorcher, being the contrarian that he is, he's going to take a U-boat to go and see U2.
1: That's fun.
0: Right.
1: All I've got
0: on the screen at the moment is take a big red car to go and see the Wiggles. Surely we had more than that when we were yakking around after the program, yes? What would you take in order to go and see Split Enz?
1: Tell me, what would you take? A leaky boat.
0: A leaky boat, right?
1: Yeah. Would you take a taxi to see the cars?
0: No, you could, but better off you'd take a taxi to go and see Joni Mitchell.
1: Explain.
0: Big yellow taxi. Took away my old man.
1: Well, is that better than the cars?
0: There's more than one taxi.
1: Yellow sub for Beatles is good.
0: Yeah. Right?
1: What else?
0: Scorcher's coming. I thought he's coming in to make some contribution. He's come in to turn the computer screen half an inch.
1: Yeah. Right. So that I can't see you anymore, but I can see the Montague Street Bridge collision tally.
0: Which the way the camera reversal at the moment makes it look as if 121 trucks have run into the Montague Street Bridge because it's reversed the 5 when it's 151.
1: No. Bad, right?
0: Cloudy, a chance of drizzle, the top of 17, it's 14 degrees now. Am I got told, someone at this radio station after the program yesterday called me over. I won't give away who it was. They simply said, hey, Bruzzy, got a good story for you. his friend's dog became unwell over the weekend.
1: Mm-hmm.
0: And this is slightly tragic start to this story, isn't it?
1: Yeah.
0: Right? So his dog became unwell. So he took it to the vet. And the vet did a number of tests and diagnoses and what vets do. And they discovered that the pet owner's mother had that weekend made hash cookies. And the dog had consumed them. Made itself unwell, but was able to recover. But the best bit about the story for me is not is the fact that the hash cookies were not manufactured by the owner of the dog,
1: neither,
0: but by the owner of the dog's mother.
1: Honestly, sorry.
0: Scorcher is just gold. Said in my ear, higher than Joe Cocker Spaniel. what are the prospects like that your mother would ever have made hash cookies? Yeah. I don't even know what they are. I barely know how to say it, conceive of what they are.
1: Yeah, the number invented by the Indian community, of course. Big fat zero.
0: Zero. anyway, we're off to see bands this morning. Jeff, what are you doing?
2: You'd get on a Malvern Star to see Mungo Jerry or the Mixtures.
0: Yeah, because they had that song, Riding Along on a Push Bike, Honey.
1: Yes, when I noticed you.
0: Yep, good on you, Jeff. Michael, where are you off to? Sleep.
3: Hello.
0: What's that, Michael?
3: Yeah, sorry, Ross. I'm off to Jim. Big Black Limousine, and I was off to see Elvis if he's still alive.
0: Oh. Did he have a song called Big Black Limousine?
3: Have a listen to it, one of his best ones out.
0: Righto, okay. We'll go and find it. Zach will go and find it. I've never heard of it in all my born days.
1: The other one, of course, is Grace Jones, had Big Black Limousine as well.
0: Torrey.
4: I'd take a fast car to see Tracy Chapman.
0: Of course you would.
1: Oh, I love that.
0: Yeah, yeah, yeah.
1: I love that song.
0: Who was the other Tracy Chapman who sounded a bit like Tracy Chapman at the same time?
1: And looked the same. Sounded the same and looked the same. It got very confusing, didn't it?
0: Yeah. It's on the tip of my tongue. I'll get there.
1: Yeah, yeah.
0: Joan, I'm a trading. Thank you, Scorch.
1: Yes. Yep.
0: Anthony, g'day.
5: You probably did this one. I'll take the last train to London to see the Electric Light Orchestra.
1: Oh, yeah.
0: They got a song called The Last Train to London.
5: Yep, it's on their Discovery album.
0: Well, Andy, what's their song that's called their song that's called Blue something or something blue?
5: They did Midnight Blue, they did Bluebird, they did Birmingham Blues.
0: Oh, but they did another one, Blue. It's often referred to as one of their big songs. Is it Mr. Blue Sky or something like that?
5: Oh yeah, definitely yeah.
0: And I, every
5: Blue album.
0: Right, every time I see that, because I love ELO, every time I see that Mr. Blue Sky, I do not have a fact about it. I don't reckon I've ever heard it in my life. Chris.
6: Yeah, I'm going to take a magic carpet ride to go see Steppenwolf.
0: Yeah, Steppenwolf. Who was the lead singer of Steppenwolf, Chris?
6: John Kay.
0: Right, so I've got the wrong band. Chris, take two bottles of the Bordelais handcrafted Heathcote Shiraz. Who was Reg Presley the lead singer of?
1: No clue.
0: Righto. Someone, Scorcher, stop talking to Maya. Can you get on the magic machine and find out Reg Presley? Who was he the lead singer for? good on you, Chris. Chris has got some of the Bordelais. Matthew.
7: Yeah, I'm going to take a ride in a big jet plane to go and see Angus and Julia Stone.
0: Yeah, nice.
1: Thank you.
0: Is that a cover? Big Jet Plane by them. Rob.
8: I'll be in a pink Cadillac or closely followed by a big old Buick to see Bruce Springsteen.
0: Yeah. Yeah. He might be a range of transport options with the boss.
1: With the boss.
0: The Troggs. Thank you. Reg Presley was the lead singer of the Troggs. Rob. Andy.
9: Yeah, morning, gents. I've got a couple. I'd take a train bound for nowhere to see Kenny Rogers.
0: Yeah.
9: And I'd take Fred and Wilma's car to go and see the Rolling Stones.
1: That's great. Yeah.
0: It's an expression used by a good friend of ours about someone who may have, whose relationship has broken up. He would say, how's he going? He goes, oh, mate, he's out. He's out like Flintstone's cat. apologies to those who we cannot get to. Cloudy, a chance of drizzle, a top of 17. It's 14 degrees now. That's sort of what we get is drizzle, isn't it? I was reflecting on this the other day. I'm pretty sure that in Sydney they think it rains a lot in Melbourne.
1: Oh, they always say rain. Right. Always. Yeah, so
0: it hardly ever rains in Melbourne.
1: Well, it certainly hardly rains ever. More. It rains more in Sydney.
0: Twice as much.
1: Yeah.
0: Their annual rainfall is about twice ours. But do you have a memory growing up of it raining in Melbourne?
1: It's very... Well, I think that this is the thing about Melbourne. It never rains for an extended period.
0: No. I think I made this observation to you some time ago on this program. He's as slow as a wet week.
1: Yes, that's right. Yeah.
0: Right. We never have a wet week.
1: No, so we don't actually know how slow it is.
0: We might have a wet half hour in Melbourne.
1: I know.
0: It never... It's seven... It really never rains here. The last time I said that... was I was at the races, and there's a fella called Michael I was with, and it was at Flemington, and out of the right sky, out of the west, there were very, very dark clouds, and he looked over and he said, "Phew, look at that." And I said, "Michael, don't worry. It never rains in Melbourne," because it was the drought, remember? The last drought we had, he went for 14 years. Mm. I said, "Never rains in Melbourne." That was they ran the Newmarket handicap. And as the horses were on their way back to scale, the greatest storm in the history of the world, there was the one I'm pointing out here, it's the one that tore holes in the roof of Southern Cross Station. They had to abandon the races at Flemington. So I guess if you're saying, for example, that you would like it to rain, it needs me to say... It never rains in Melbourne.
1: Oh, there we go.
0: Cloudy, chance of drizzle, top of 17, it's 14 now, 12 to 6.
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0: Minister Six, CSI Melbourne with Senior Constable.
24: Good evening, members of the public. Detective Sergeant Donna Mackay, Police Public Relations.
0: Paul Hogan. Donna, good morning to you. What news do you bring?
2: Detectives have charged a man after an alleged stabbing on a train in Thomastown yesterday afternoon. Investigators have been told a man was stabbed on a city-bound train which was stationary at Thomastown Railway Station. A 38-year-old man was taken to hospital with non-life-threatening injuries. Officers moved in quickly and arrested a man at the train station a short time later. A 27-year-old has been charged with affray, reckless conduct, endangering life, assault and various other offences. He's been remanded and will face the magistrate today.
0: Did he know the person he stabbed?
2: That much I don't know.
0: Okay. It's sort of, you would hope so.
2: Well, yeah, as opposed to, you know, the randomness of otherwise.
0: Yes, exactly. What else, Donga?
2: Look, I don't know if you're familiar with our crime scene officers. They collect evidence at crime scenes. They dust for prints. They take photos. Media tend to love them because, you know, you get great vision of them carrying, you know, things in and out of crime scenes.
0: Usually in a brown paper bag.
2: That's right, yeah, brown paper bags. Well, a mate of mine who is a crime scene officer over in the eastern suburbs told me about this one yesterday because our kids are on the same basketball team. Now, he thought he'd seen it all before. He was collecting evidence from a stolen car earlier in the week. The car had been seized for the best part of a week, so, you know, put that in your mind as I tell you this. You'll never guess what he found in a footwell.
0: No. We're going to guess.
1: Yeah.
2: Okay.
0: Right. My favourite footwell story is about a very famous Victorian who used to bring his car in for valet parking at a hotel where two 18-year-olds were working, both of them known to me now. They're all grown up. And this famous person used to drive in, to have his car valet parked at a hotel at the top of town. And in the footwell of his car was all the china that he had used to drink a cup of coffee on his way to work to valet park his car. He would pour himself a coffee at home into a ceramic cup.
1: Yep.
0: And then when he finished it, he would throw it into the footwell of the passenger side of his car, which had more ceramic than Peking in it. So just for the sake of historical accuracy, I'm going to say, what did they find in the footwell of the car after a week? So it must have been small. So it couldn't have been a Labrador.
1: Yeah.
0: Did it have a heartbeat?
2: It had a heartbeat.
0: Well, hello.
1: There we go.
0: A budgerigar.
1: Oh, well, it might have been the kid that was supposed to be dropped off at school.
2: No.
0: It had a heartbeat. Is it larger than a watermelon? About the same size?
2: No.
1: Oh, don't tell me it's a snake.
2: Ooh. Oh, I tell you what, you're on the right path.
0: Oh, dear. Mm. It is a reptile.
2: Yes.
0: A lizard.
2: A pretty big blue tongue lizard.
0: In the footwell of a car.
2: Yeah, it was in good shape. It was a decent size, not quite Jurassic Park, but pretty big. And the lizard is currently living his best life at the RSPCA. There doesn't appear to be anything wrong with him. He's healthy. It's not like he has a reptile dysfunction or anything like that.
0: Oh, my God, a reptile dysfunction. How long have you had that one in the scabbard, Jeff?
1: You think that was written down?
0: Oh, that's elite, Donga. A reptile dysfunction is elite. Go to the top of the class.
2: Thank you.
0: Right, next. Name another
2: round. Oh,
0: no, I've got another one for you.
2: Oh, righto.
0: You're getting mad at us, Zach. We've got to go to a break, don't we? Righto. Donga, on return. On return. Yeah. Right, stay with us.
2: Yep.
0: You're going to tell me, name another animal with a blue tongue.
2: Okay, all right.
0: Okay, stay with us. 4 to 6.
2: Yep.
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4: It's Brad from Transport Victoria. Starting to build now for the 10 freeway through Berwick and Narre Warren. Clear after that, though, towards the Devane Tunnel out onto the Westgate Freeway. Westgate a clear run. Further back, though, on the Princes Freeway around Laverton and Altona Meadows. Starting to build up towards High Street and Corroy Creek Road. And the Western Freeway still building between Melton and Caroline Springs with merging traffic from Leakes Lakes Road and Hopkins Road. If you're on the trains this morning, looking fairly clear, just some minor delays for the Glen Waverley line and a travel alert for the Frankston line. Check the Transport Victoria website.
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26: 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News.
28: 15 degrees in Melbourne. Drizzle at times atop today, 17 at 6 o'clock. Good morning. I'm David Armstrong. A man has been stabbed on a Melbourne train. Madeline Burke reports.
29: A 38-year-old man was approached by an unknown man while on a stationary train at Thomastown Station yesterday afternoon. He was stabbed and taken to hospital with non-fatal injuries. Police moved in and arrested a man, a 27-year-old nearby, who has since been charged with a number of assault-related offences. He was remanded in custody and will face court today. Madeline Burke, Melbourne.
28: James Hurd wants to coach Essendon again. The Bombers did not rule anyone in or out of the job yesterday following Brad Scott's sacking. Hurd coached the club from 2011 to 2013 and then again for most of 2015, a period in which the club was beset by the drugs saga. He's told Footy Classified he wants the job if the club will have him.
30: Pit my wares against the other coaches and seen off the best man for the job. And if I'm the best man for the job, yes, I would love to do that job. But if I'm not, choose the best man and let's go forward with this club and make it the best club in the AFL again.
28: 19 Australian women and children with links to ISIS are now in Australia. No members of the cohort were arrested when they touched down in Melbourne and Sydney from Syria. Government sources have told The Age some women will be arrested in coming days. A man who was bitten by a police dog following an attempted aggravated burglary in Melbourne southeast has been charged after spending 2 days in hospital. It's alleged three men were seen trying to break into a home at Narrewarra North, where police seized a knife, a baton and drugs on Monday. A 37-year-old man has been charged with drugs, weapons and theft offences. He's been remanded to face court later today. Two other men remain in custody after being charged. A former Australian ambassador to Washington says he is very nervous about the AUKUS submarine pact. Joe Hockey is concerned the US will not supply nuclear-powered subs to Australia as promised due to faltering American production rates. He's urged the Prime Minister to start cold-calling President Donald Trump to help improve the relationship. And Donald Trump has called his entire cabinet to a summit at Camp David as the war in the Middle East reaches a crucial stage. His last visit to the secure compound was in June of last year, just 2 weeks before the US launched Operation Midnight Hammer. The Salvation Army warns cost of living has become a national emergency for Australia's most marginalised. Research conducted by the charity found one in five people seeking emergency relief had eaten from rubbish bins in the past 12 months. Major Bruce Harmer says the number of people being pushed into hardship is growing.
8: The outcomes of our research confirm that the cost of living crisis is now a national emergency for the disadvantaged and marginalised across Australia.
28: In finance, Wall Street is down 118 points. Our dollar is trading at 71.68 US.
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28: Brad Scott has revealed he would have let Zach Merritt walk from Essendon at the end of last year. Former captain failed in his bid to be traded to Hawthorn. With the club doubling down yesterday that he is contracted until the end of next year, Scott telling Seven the club wanted to keep Merritt.
10: He had been promised things over and over again. He was at his wit's end and he couldn't invest in the team anymore. Now, he certainly does through his actions on field, but, my view was that we should let him go. But the club's view was that we should keep him. So, again, my view is what the club's view is, and I fronted that.
28: Aussie Adam Walton has pulled off a stunning first-round upset of sixth seed Daniil Medvedev at the French Open. And that's the latest news and sport.
9: 3AW Melbourne Sport. It's the end of financial year, and that means one thing. Lexus of Blackburn's demonstrator event is on across all demonstrator stock.
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4: It's Brad from Transport Victoria. The Western Freeway continues to build inbound between Melton and Caroline Springs with merging traffic. Okay for the bypass, M80 Ring Road and down to the West Coast Freeway. In from Melbourne's north, busy traffic now for the Hume Freeway, past Cooper Street, past the inbound entry ramp, and the 10 Freeway slowing through Berwick and Narre-Warren. Still got slowing traffic northbound on Peninsula Link, with those northbound lanes closed between the Murdoch Highway and Bungar Road with ongoing works. You'll need to use the Murdoch Highway. Allow a good time detouring through the area.
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28: A cloudy day, morning fog and drizzle, a top of 17 degrees. Possible showers tomorrow, 17, and Friday, more showers, 16. On the bays, southerlies at 10 to 15 knots and waves below a metre. At Broadmeadows, 14. At Montrose, 12. The city, it's 15 degrees. David Armstrong, Melbourne Zone, 3AW.
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0: after six. Welcome to Molotov Lotto. If you've seen something firebombed or burnt down overnight, give us a call, 133-693, because we know something will have been firebombed overnight, and we know that, like the start of Le Mans, right?
1: Yeah.
0: Right. When a Formula One race starts, they're all on the starting grid in their cars. Mm-hmm. At Le Mans, they're not in their cars. And they get the bang, you're off. They have to run out, get into their car. That currently describes Christina Hearn, right? She's standing, probably in the front yard of her home, mm-hmm. waiting for a call to be told what's been firebombed, and then she'll run and jump in her car and drive there. Molotov Lotto. If you've seen something firebombed or burnt down overnight, give us a call, 133-693.
1: Well, wow, it's got to this, right?
0: Yep. Let's kick off with a poll. We do this sometimes. It's restricted to certain people.
1: Mm-hmm.
0: Bombers fans only. 1-300-999-693. Do you want James Hird to coach Essendon?
1: Okay.
0: Bombers fans only. And we trust you.
1: Mm-hmm.
0: Bombers fans only. 1-300-999-693. Do you want James Hird to coach Essendon? 1-300-999-693.
1: What have we got?
0: Victoria Police backed a proposal to limit how many firearms a gun licence holder could legally own before the Allen government rejected it.
1: Hmm.
0: Okay, that's interesting. And yep. they have rejected it, presumably, for perceived electoral advantage.
1: But that seems strange.
0: Well, not really. So do you have a situation where the state government of Victoria has said, yes, more Victorians may die, but it's politically advantageous to us?
1: Well, has that been presented to them as an argument? Gosh.
0: Yeah. The state's peak Jewish body has also called on the government to fully implement all recommendations from former Police Chief Commissioner Ken Lay's review of gun ownership laws, which was ordered following the Bondi terrorist attack. So he's got together. He said, this is what you should do. And the government said, you've got to do all of it except this. Mm-hmm. And the reason they haven't done it is presumably because they see it as politically advantageous not to do it.
1: Yeah.
0: Right. What stage have you reached when you get to that point? James Hird has indicated he wants the top job.
1: Yeah, good on him.
0: When he last coached in 2015, his record that year was 5 wins and 14 losses.
1: Uh-huh.
0: Right.
1: Was it a rebuild year?
0: That's right. That's all you ever say, isn't it? We're in a rebuild.
1: We're in a rebuild.
0: Right.
1: Is that profile? At least profile isn't quite right.
0: When you go to Dad and say, can I have $2 for play lunch today? And he goes, no, I lost it all on the punt. Or does he say, no, son, we're in a rebuild phase.
1: We're in a rebuild phase. Precisely. Although I do know down at Port Melbourne where he's been coaching, sort of assisting.
0: Oh, you know someone down there who speaks extraordinarily highly of him.
1: Well, I have a nephew who was the captain of Port Melbourne. He now plays for GWS in the VFL. He got to know him well and said he's just fabulous. He loved being coached and getting to know James Hird. So that's good.
0: 1-300-999-693. Bombers fans only. Do you want James Hird to coach Essendon?
1: Here we go.
0: Other stories around this morning.
1: Oh.
0: Remember the rumour file told us 2 or 3 weeks ago that what was happening in the courts with adult time for adult crime was that judges and magistrates were finding ways to acquit people.
1: Yes.
0: So that they didn't get to the point where they had to give adult time for adult crime.
1: Right.
0: You don't need to do that if they're not convicted. Right? So that was the suggestion.
1: So they'd stop the process before getting to the point that they had to make a call.
0: Yep. That's what the rumour file was telling us. Well, there's an interesting article. I don't know, where is it? In The Age. Where in court yesterday, the lawyers were getting into a tizzy about having to do this. You can tell they don't want to do it.
1: Mm.
0: And even to the point where they had a discussion about what they should wear, right? Do I wear the clothing of the children's court, or do I wear the clothing of an adult court, given that I'm being told I have to give them adult time for an adult crime?
1: So the judges are concerned about what they wear?
0: Yeah.
1: Huh.
0: Yeah. No, I'm not making that up, Scorch, am I? They had a discussion about what do I wear.
1: Well, so if it's a child crime, what do they wear? What, friendly clothes or something?
0: Well, presumably they don't wear the ermine. Well, the regalia, they don't wear the regalia in the children's court.
1: They should, because that would then frighten them, right?
0: Maybe they should dress up like Ronald McDonald or a clown.
1: Well, maybe,
0: make the child feel more at home.
1: It should be the opposite, though, shouldn't it? They should have a really, you know, look really dark and scary.
0: Yeah,
1: even if it is a kid.
0: The fact that we're wearing
1: make any sense? Makes no sense.
0: The fact that we're discussing fashion is a good way to take ourselves to the story that Anne Hathaway has revealed, that the actress, that in her 30s, she was legally blind because she couldn't see out of one eye, which has led Scorcher to say the movie should have been called The Devil Wears Contacts. let's go to the poll. Let's go to the poll. Surely we've got enough. In fact, you come in, Scorch. And reveal it. Don't put anything on the screen. Just tell Scorch what the answer is. We want some drama associated with whether Bombers fans want James Hird to coach Essendon.
1: What else?
0: A new generation of Australians is calling for an end to the traditional phone call, with nearly 60% of young adults admitting they dread the ringtone. That's simply not true. That is simply not true.
1: They don't even have the ringtone.
0: They don't have a ringtone.
1: Precisely.
0: Because if my children can't find my phone, I go to one of my children and I say, could you call my phone, please? And I will locate it. If they lose their phone, they're completely and utterly stuffed.
1: Because they don't have a
0: ringtone.
1: No, but they have Find My Phone, though, don't they, on there?
0: Find My Phone's no help when it's lost somewhere in the house.
1: Is it not?
0: It simply tells you that the phone is at 16 Shag Nasty Crescent. It doesn't say it's in the drawer of the desk in the in the second bedroom.
1: Yeah, third drawer behind the socks.
0: Righto. Scorcher, what's the spread?
3: 73.
5: Oh, yes.
0: Oh. Slow down, Zach. There's supposed to be some drama associated with that. Let's pretend Zach didn't do that.
1: Okay.
0: Oh, is it 73-27?
3: It is.
0: Oh, I have a guess at 73%.
3: Yes.
0: Yes. So 73% of Bombers fans want James Hird to coach Essendon.
1: Very good.
3: Right. Definitive.
0: But is that the way the world's... If we ask Carlton fans who they would like to be the next coach of Carlton, who would they say?
1: Oh,
3: not James Hird.
1: Well, I thought you might be saying ask Carlton.
0: Thanks, Einstein. There are a million Carlton supporters in this radio station.
3: There are.
0: Right, there's you, there's Damien, there's Tony Moclair, there's Woody.
3: Luca, Tom Elliott.
0: Right.
1: Wow.
0: If we surveyed them, who would they say they want the next coach of Carlton to be?
3: That is such a good question. Mm. A lot of people, you know, John Longmire, established coach. I don't think Josh...
0: John Longmire's lost about last 43 grand finals he's been in.
3: It's hard, isn't it? Do you go with a young gun? We've tried that before. It didn't really work.
0: Lift!
3: I know.
1: Yeah, but I thought you were going to say to Carlton supporters, do you want James Hird to coach Essendon?
3: I do, yes.
0: Mick, you got Eyewitness Radio. What's doing?
6: Yeah, there's a five-car nose to tail, green for a bound, underneath the Jakarta Bridge. It's in the outside lane. It's very hard to know it's there.
0: You're a good man letting us know that, Mick. Two bottles of the Bordelais, handcrafted Heathcote Shiraz. Scorcher from the doorway. That is on its way to Jakarta. What footballer famously was from Jakarta? No, nothing. Ando. What footballer famously was from Jakarta?
7: Bruce Doole
0: is correct. We're giving away $1,000 a day with 3AW's Grand News with 9 News.
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16: There won't be a disc cocking or not. You play Spirit in the Sky. Stan Rath used to.
1: Excellent. Don't call now. We'll give you a chance to win later in the program. Very good cutie call.
0: I saw the cutie call last night. It is 16 after 6.
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4: It's Brad Arnold from Transport Victoria. 10 Streetway starting to build down through Berwick and Narre Warren. Picks up briefly and then a stop-start run in parts between Eastlink and Warrigal Road. Clear after that towards the main tunnel out onto the Westgate Freeway. In from Melbourne's northwest, the Calder Freeway building past Green Gully Road. The Hume Freeway still building past Cooper Street, past that inbound entry ramp. And on public transport, delays now of up to 30 minutes for the Werribee line due to a train fault in the Newport area. Also a travel alert coming through for the Frankston line. Check the Transport Victoria website.
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0: 20 after 6, Justin Lawrence, partner with Henderson and Ball Lawyers, joins us. Justin, the judiciary and lawyers seem to be struggling with the adult time for adult crime laws.
23: Ross and Russ, good morning to you. I think that's a fair summary, Ross. I think this is what happens when a government says, hey, we're going to do this. This is our new law, and then provides absolutely no guidance as to how it's to be administered and how there is to be interaction between the children's court where these sort of offences would have traditionally been heard and now the county court that's being asked to hear them when the offender is, say, 16 or 17 years old.
1: So, Justin, was it any more than a press release then?
23: By and large, it was a press release, Russ, which is sort of indicative of the Justice Department these days. They come out with thought bubbles and they say, righto, this is what we're going to do and we're going to leave it to you, the legal profession, to work it out. You guys work out exactly how it's going to be administered and how we're going to deal with, how you're going to deal with our new law. So by and large, I think referring to it as a press release is fair. Because I think if you speak to anyone who's currently involved in this, everyone's looking at each other saying, how does this actually work in practice? Great theory, but how does it work at the ground level when what we're dealing with are victims and offenders and potentially sending people away to jail.
0: So if you've got a 14-year-old and you've got adult time for adult crime, does the 14-year-old get sentenced in the children's court or the county court?
23: No, the county court. Yeah, so if they bang on 14, it's still the children's court. If it's 14, older than 14, 14 or older, if that makes sense, then it's the county court in that instance. And this is the issue, Ross. So typically a county court judge is dealing with adults who are charged with what you would call adult crimes. And all of those processes that have been in place for literally hundreds of years through the English common law system are being administered day to day and have been forever and will continue to be forever. Then this legislation comes in, I think, in February this year, and the government says, oh, you know what used to happen in the children's court? We're now shifting that up to the county court, and you judge, you lawyers, you can work out how it's actually going to be dealt with. And this is where the confusion's coming from, because literally the people who are running the system, that's not the Justice Department, but the lawyers on the ground and the judge on the ground, they're in a state of confusion, and that's not overstating it. They are literally looking at each other saying, how are we administering this on a day-to-day basis?
0: The rumour files suggested, I think it was through me, someone rang me and said, there was a case where someone was charged with threatening someone with a knife, and there were 493,000 witnesses who saw them threatening with a knife, and the judge said, where's the knife? And they said, well, we haven't actually got the knife, and he said, case dismissed. In other words, would you believe that there would be judges or magistrates who would try to find a way that the person was not convicted in order to avoid having to give them adult time for adult crime?
23: Yeah, I have no examples of that in my practice, Ross, but what I can say is this. As with any legislation that comes out under a heading, the detail is where you need to be. That's where you need to live when it comes to administering this type of act. Now, the legislation as it stands gives to the court a discretion if there are any other exceptional or compelling circumstances that effectively gives the court an out not to send this person to jail. And that might very well have been one of those situations where the judge has said, you know what, I can't send this person away for this. Where's the knife?
0: Good idea.
23: Well, Your Honour, we don't have the knife. Well, in those circumstances, I'm just going to let them walk. I mean, that might very well be what's happening in the situation you've described.
0: Nicely thought through, Justin. Thank you. Justin Lawrence, partner with Henderson and Ball Lawyers, 24 after 6.
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4: It's Brad from Transport Victoria. There's been a collision on the M80 Ring Road. It's Greensboro bound just after Pascoval Roads and the Jakarta Tunnel. The right lane's currently blocked. Four or five vehicles involved. Plenty of people out of their vehicles to drive with caution. Pass there. Crews have been caught with 10. Delays, though, pushing back towards the Tullamarine Freeway quickly. The other major arterial is building quickly, too, including in from Melbourne's north to Hume Freeway, building past Cooper Street. And there's still up to 20-minute delays for the Werribee train line after an earlier train fault. Check for the Transport Victoria website.
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0: 6:26. John Anderson has six bottles of a Bordelais handcrafted Heathcote Shiraz.
9: Question for you: what band would you be going to see in a flatbed Ford?
0: 1336.
9: No, that's not my question. Oh, that's just for you.
0: Ah, the Eagles.
9: The Eagles, of course. And Take It Easy. Yeah. So you were speaking earlier about Lizard.
0: Mm-hmm.
9: Yeah, Lizard. Got me thinking about AFL players with nicknames, animals such as hawk and shark and rhino and duck and tiger, swan, fox, spider, ox, pig, fish, rat, whale, snake, fox, kangaroo, doggy. And I was thinking of one in the 70s, before a grand final, there would have been a name on a board of an animal.
0: Oh, yeah, very Australian.
9: What's the animal? Yeah, exactly.
0: One,
9: right.
0: 1336. Will you do a top seven before seven today, footballers named after animals? Nicknames?
9: In terms of their ability?
0: No, those nicknames.
9: Okay, I can do that, yeah. I'll come back with it. Because you two between you would work out.
0: There was a cat.
9: There was a cat? Yeah. Well, Gary Colleen was a cat.
0: Oh, Xavier Tanner.
9: He was cat as well, both in the 70s, indeed. James, now you talked about Carlton before. Who should coach Carlton? Who would Carlton supporters want to coach Carlton?
0: Well, I asked one and he was clueless.
9: Yeah, I'll give you the name. I think, and this is based largely on his media performances of late, Ken Hinckley. A number of people I know who don't know a lot about Ken Hinckley because he's coached in another state and coached

0: go through the exhaustive process and hope that he's the best person for it. I've got some good mates, as you two would have, Barrick, for that club.
1: Mm.
0: I reckon they run at about 50-50 with James Hurd.
2: Oh, do they?
0: There are some who would love James to come back and others who can't forget what happened 15 years ago. So it works both ways.
2: All right. I'll text a couple during the news.
0: Yeah, do that. You did the same, Russ. You've got to hear some supporters, or they're all Melbourne.
1: I've got one for you. No, I've got one for you that's just come in. I'll send it to you, John.
0: Yeah, okay. I'm interested to see. Now, in 1977, Ron Barassi wrote something on a blackboard. What did he write?
2: Long bombs to Snake.
0: Snake being Phil Baker, who didn't let him down. He kicked six in the first grand final, the drawn grand final.
2: This is great. I want your top. Todd Mansfield from McLeod knew that. It's Grouse or Shouse time. Jump on the line, tell us what's Grouse or Shouse. 133693 and up to seven. Ando's top seven footballers with a nickname of an animal.
0: Okay, I'm going to get to work.
2: 6:30.
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4: 15 degrees in Melbourne. Drizzle at times. A top today, 17. It's 6:30. Good morning. I'm David Armstrong. A man's been taken to hospital after he was stabbed on a train in Melbourne's north. The 38-year-old was on board a city-bound train which had stopped at Thomastown Station when he was stabbed by another man. Police moved in and arrested a 27-year-old man nearby. He has since been charged with a number of assault-related offences. The victim was taken to hospital with non-life-threatening injuries. Essendon's search for its next coach is beginning. James Hurd declaring he'd love the job. The Premiership captain apologising again for his role in their decline during the drug saga and promising he's learned from the debacle that nearly killed him. The club says it's not ruling anyone in or out of the job. Sack coach Brad Scott telling Seven he knew there wasn't a good chance of him seeing through the club's list rebuild.
5: When we embarked on that strategy, I was really, I thought, gee, these supporters are going to hate me. They're going to hate me because it's going to be hard and we're vulnerable and we may lose games. But I wanted to embark on a strategy that Essendon hasn't embarked on this century.
4: Federal government's reportedly looking at widening the existing exemptions to the capital gains tax. Legislation will be introduced tomorrow to scrap the 50% CGT discount for next year and link the measure to inflation. Several sources claiming Labor is looking at ways to quell backlash from small business over their changes. A driver has died in a crash at Yan Yean, northeast of the city. A car left the road and crashed into a tree on Arthur's Creek Road late last night. The driver and sole occupant of the vehicle died at the scene. Well, Donald Trump has begun America's withdrawal from NATO. The U.S. fighter jet commitment is to be slashed by a third, while the Navy is withdrawing all of its destroyers from Europe. Washington will also pull every submarine from the alliance, as well as drones. The digital literacy of Aussie kids is on the decline. Here's Gabriel Hodgson.
6: Artificial intelligence, rather than personal creativity, is being blamed for a fall in digital literacy among children in years 6 to 10. News Corp says despite being glued to their screens, just half of Victorian 12-year-olds are able to create a PowerPoint presentation, sort spreadsheet data, and understand what makes a secure password. The Australian Curriculum and Assessment Authority data paints a similar picture across the nation. Among 16-year-olds, just 41% can navigate algorithms, carry out targeted searches, and recognise digital ethics. The data also shows more than 60% of year 10s and about 30% of year 6s were using AI to generate written content at least once a month. Gabriel Hodgson reporting.
4: In finance, Wall Street is down 118 points. The dollar, 71.68 US.
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4: Adam Walton has produced a stunning upset, beating sixth seed Daniil Medvedev in the French Open first round. The world number 97 winning in five sets.
7: I knew I could do it. I believed and, just really happy with my performance and, just really excited right now.
4: Alex Diminor through to the third round after a second round walkover. Carlton could get back at Jacob Wittering for Friday night's match against Geelong. The defender's been sidelined with a calf injury. Collingwood captain Darcy Moore could be facing more than a month on the sidelines after his hamstring injury in the win over West Coast. Essendon has taken

0: Tasmanian half-back Jackson Artemis were the top pick in the mid-season draft. The ICC is weighing up a proposal that would see the pink ball able to be swapped in for a red ball during bad light. That's the latest news and sport.
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4: It's Brad from Transport Victoria. Still a stop start around Greens Revoud on the M80 Ring Road between the Tullarine Freeway and Pascaval Road after an earlier collision. That right lane has been reopened from multi-car nose to tail. Still busy for the 1A's freeway heading up past Wellington Road. Got a truck that's broken down the left emergency lane. Drive with caution past there. Busy through to Warragul Road and then a clear run towards the Domain Tunnel from that point. Call the freeway building quickly from just after Kings Road down towards Green Gully Road with merging traffic and still delays of up to 20 minutes for the Werribee train line.
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0: A cloudy day, morning fog and drizzle, a top of 17 degrees. Tomorrow, possible showers, 17. Friday, more showers, 16. On the bay, southerlies at 10 to 15 knots and waves below a metre. At Clayton, 14. Altona, 15. The city, it is 15 degrees. David Armstrong, Melbourne Zone, 3AW.
7: Morning, fellas. A big shout.
8: Good morning, everyone. 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
7: Grouse.
9: It's grouse.
7: It's grouse, Ross.
9: It's shout.
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8: Shout. Greg Norman posting naked photos on the internet.
9: Have you ever heard of such crap?
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16: 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A quick one from me, Ross. Paul Lynch, you'll remember that name very well, I'm sure. The restaurateur, guess what? He's 97 today and still flying.
15: Good on you, Lynch. Lyncho?
16: Lyncho.
15: Was he Lyncho or Lynchy?
16: Maybe both.
15: Right. And he had that controversy all those years ago about not allowing a woman to breastfeed in the restaurant.
16: Yeah, he did.
15: 133693. 133693. Come and join us for Grouse or Shouse. You've got it to yourself at the moment. First off, we need some detail here. Tomorrow night, I think, is the Blue Ribbon Cup, the Silk Miller Memorial Game, which honours fallen police officers Gary Silk and Rodney Miller, one of whom barracked for the Hawks and one barracked for the Saints, and assists us to show respect and acknowledgement for all our serving police officers. We need to get to blueribboncup.remember.com blueribboncup.org.au. So the most important thing to look for is Blue Ribbon Cup, because you'll be able to make a donation, is the point of all that. Blue Ribbon Cup. During the police report this morning at 5 to 6, Senior Sergeant Paul Donga Hogan told us a story about a car that had been impounded by the police. And after 1 week, they discovered that in the footwell of the impounded car was a blue-tongued lizard. Right? And Donga told us in a totally unrehearsed moment that the lizard was was actually perfectly fine and had not, over the week, developed a reptile dysfunction.
16: Good skills, Donna.
15: Yeah. Our good mate Artie Fischel now gives us a reptile dysfunction.
10: Check my boy and gave a thoughtful cough, said, mate, your little lizard's got a switch time.

0: Buddy has also penned such bangers as I Want to Be Grant Brown, Digital Girlfriend, and recently Christine and the Buffet of Crime. Well, Artificial is releasing a Christmas album with all funds raised going directly to help Aussie Hay Runners and Blaze Aid, both of which are separate charities that support our farmers recovering from natural disasters. Check it out at artificial.au/Christmas. Peter, grouse or shouse?
1: Grouse, boys, grouse. It's finally, James Heard might well be back at the club that he belongs at, and he can coach his club the premierships. It's where we need to be.
0: And we did a bombers-only instant poll on this program some time ago, half an hour ago, yep. And the spread was 70, bombers fans only it was, 73-27 in favour of James Heard returning as the Essendon coach.
2: So Pete's aligned.
0: Rowan, grouse or shouse?
3: Morning, gents. Mine's a grouse. I went on to try and buy tickets to the Melbourne-Collingwood game for the MCC Reserve. And to my eyes, then, basically sold out already, which would suggest that crowd of 90,000 is well and truly on the cards.
0: Yeah, I think, and did I read this morning or somewhere on the lap of the internet that they're expecting it might be the biggest financially rewarding game in the Fight MND's history. Andrew, grouse or shouse?
4: I've got an absolute grouse, guys. I was up at Amazon Distribution up in Mickleham yesterday, and I was talking to the guys, and they're employing 500 local people at the moment for their new distribution centre. So if there's anyone up that way looking for a day or afternoon shift job, bring Ramstead, because there's opportunities for young, middle-aged or older people looking for work for Amazon up in Mickleham.
0: Good. Who do they ring?
4: Ramstead. They're a recruitment company that are employing the pick and packers that they want.
0: We'll find out details for Ramstead. Okay, Scorch, can you look that up, please? Dave, grouse or shouse?
5: Yeah, grouse, mate, but it's Ramstead, by the way. My absolute grouse is that I heard an old radio compatriot of mine twice on 3AW, once this week, once last week. Last week on your show, this week with Tom. Her name is Jenny Cadell, and she's a marriage celebrant.
0: Good on you. And she's popped up on... did you say popped up on our show?
5: Yeah, she was on your show last week.
0: Why would we have a marriage celebrant on this show?
2: Maybe she was a caller, Ross.
0: There you go. Good on you. Ramstead. Have we got it spelt yet? Rand, R-A-N-D, as in the currency. Stad, S-T-A-D. Ramstead, which is a recruitment agency. If you want a corn on the cob, out at Amazon. Christine, grouse or shouse?
6: Oh, mine's a grouse, boys. My husband suffers from dementia, and he needed the toilet real bad when I just pulled up at my crossing, so I knew that that particular road went straight to the shopping centre. Anyway, he got lost on his way back, and he was really upset. And this beautiful delivery man put him in his van and brought him back to me. It was lovely.
0: There you go. Oh. Humanity, eh, Christine? How good's that? Thank you, Christine. David, grouse or shouse?
7: Yeah, shouse, guys. I noticed that when you had Andrew Dillon on, he says he's going to promote the Northern teams. I was watching the other day St Kilda, which unfortunately Barrack for, was 7:30 on Sunday night, then 3:30 Sunday. Then I looked at the paper to see what other games were being broadcast. None. So what's Channel 7 doing?
0: Mm-hmm. Good on you, David. Well, there's no footy on Channel 7 on Saturday, is there?
2: Not Saturday, at all. No. It's all behind the paywall on a Saturday.
0: And, David, you would have heard Andrew Dillon on 3AW somewhere, but it was not this program, because we haven't spoken to Andrew...
2: For a while.
0: Mm. Golda?
8: Hello there.
0: Are you a G-O-L-D-A?
8: Yes, I am, yes.
0: Are you named after Golda Meir?
2: Yeah.
8: No, I'm named after Golda Swarovski, my grandmother.
0: Good on you.
8: Thank you for that, and thank you for asking. It's a grouse. It deals with the Australian Post Office. I sent a poster from Caulfield North to Ardea. In the transit, the actual address came off, and I'm still waiting for it to arrive in Ardea. It's already been 3 weeks, and there's no answer. It's just poor service. extremely frustrated because it was for my daughter whose birthday was last week.
0: Okay. It's almost, I'm not being exaggerating here, Golda. It's almost, if you've got something precious, it's almost too high risk to post it. Because remember that thing that was posted for me from Sydney?
2: Yes, yep.
0: It never arrived.
2: No, I know.
0: But it left Sydney.
2: Mm-hmm.
0: And it never arrived.
2: Did you pay premium price?
0: No. When I got a fresh one sent, I got it sent it by express post. But as we were observing yesterday, I think, of this program, the postal charges are so high.
2: I paid express post. Yeah, $13 for express post to go from the CBD to Malvern, $13.
0: Right. I'm interested to talk to people who use the post all the time. Is it almost too high risk to send something by post on the basis that, like my experience and Golda's experience, it doesn't ever arrive?
2: Gosh, I hope not.
0: Ian, Grass or Shouse?
9: Good morning, gents. My shouse goes to the AFL match review officer, Michael Christensen, for his lack of consistency in regard to finding players for staging. Some players receive them. Some don't.
2: Mm-hmm. That's all we want, Ross, isn't it? Consistency.
0: Did I see, I was in the background, did I see someone, a free kick on the weekend get reversed for when he won a free kick, he pushed the bloke back down into the ground?
2: Yeah.
0: Did I see that?
2: Yes, you did see that, and that was your By Friday 2 weeks ago.
0: Yeah. So I was wrong. It was By Friday week that it would happen.
2: Exactly.
0: That one where you get a free kick for holding the ball and you get the bloke who's just had the free kick paid against him and you slam his head into the ground or push him into the ground. Cloudy, a chance of drizzle, the top of 17. It's 14 degrees now. Start thinking rumour file now. Register your rumours now with Sophie Sixnames. Tell us your red hot rumours because you are the best source of stories in this city. Case in point, a rumour file caller said yesterday in the rumour file that Brad Scott had been sacked and replaced by Dean Solomon.
2: Yeah.
0: And we looked at each other and said, that bloke sounds as if he knows what he's talking about. 10 minutes later.
2: Yep.
0: The news came out. 133-693. Sophie Sixnames wants your rumours. It's 13-7.
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0: 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We'd love to get your rumours to air this morning. Barbara Tarlow's in Los Angeles. Hi there, Barbara.
24: Hi there, Ross, and good Wednesday morning, Russ. There's a song they sing in America's second largest state.
25: Everything's bigger in Texas.
24: And that includes today's runoff election there, with two big-name Republicans fighting each other. It's been costly and nasty. Republican voters will choose their nominee for the U.S. Senate seat now held by four-term Republican John Cornyn. His opponent is State Attorney General Ken Paxton, who's been plagued by years of personal scandals and an impeachment attempt over alleged misuse of power. He denies it all, but Cornyn's campaign attack ads are brutal.
26: Crooked Ken Paxton cheated on his wife. She's divorcing him on biblical grounds. So now Paxton's wrecking another home, sleeping around with a married mother of seven.
24: The biggest player today is actually Donald Trump, who made a down-to-the-wire endorsement.
27: Somebody who has been brave and strong, Ken Paxton, by complete and total endorsement.
24: Paxton's reaction?
28: And I'll tell you what, I'm so honored to have President Trump's endorsement. His endorsement, in my opinion, is the most significant endorsement that in my lifetime.
24: The ultra-conservative Paxton has long been the favorite of Trump's loyal MAGA base, with CBS political reporter Ed O'Keefe noting...
29: The thing with the president this spring is that he's managed to endorse in a handful of contests, mostly across the South, and the guy he ultimately endorses usually wins.
24: Trump claims Paxton is unfailingly loyal. Cornyn, who kept thinking he would get the presidential pat on the back, is bitter.
30: The truth is, I've been, you know, an ally of the president.
24: Today's winner faces the Democratic nominee James Tallarico in November. His prediction?
31: I think that we are going to win this race. I feel it in my bones.
24: No Democrat has won a statewide office in Texas since 1994. Ross and Russ, the November result could help decide control of the Senate.
2: Thanks, Barbara. 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
32: Good morning to you, Russ and Ross. Two children and two adults have been killed in a collision between a train and a school minibus in northern Belgium. The bus was carrying seven boys, a driver and a chaperone at the time of the collision, which took place shortly after 8 a.m. local time. The minibus had been traveling to a special education school, and it's been confirmed that the barriers on a level crossing had been down when the crash happened. The two children who died were aged 12 and 15, and five other children who were on the bus remain in a critical but stable condition. It's thought the minibus had been traveling on a street parallel to the railway, and then the driver turned left onto the level crossing while the barrier was already down and the red warning lights were on. At the same time, a train traveling at 90 kilometers per hour was heading through the area and collided with the minibus. The train driver has passed a breathalyzer test, and a post-mortem examination is being conducted on the minibus driver, who had no criminal convictions. Well, in other news, and the outbreak of the deadly Ebola disease in Africa may seem a million miles away to you in Australia and we here in Europe. However, in Italy, two aid workers have brought suspected cases to this continent. A health alert has been placed in the Lombardy region of northern Italy. It's reported the pair, a man and a woman who returned from Uganda following a three-month trip, developed symptoms consistent with the virus, including high fever, nausea, vomiting, and intestinal problems. Ross and Russ, they've been transferred to a specialist facility in Milan awaiting the results of tests.
0: Good on you, Gavin. It is 6 minutes to seven. The rumour file is open. We're taking your calls. 133-693. Other side of this, I don't know how we got there. John Anderson's top seven AFL players who have an animal-based nickname.
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3: It's Brad Arnold from Transport Victoria. The latest bound on the 108 freeway between Eastlink and Warragul Roads. Very slow going past Wellington Road with the truck that's broken down now in the left emergency lane. A couple of cars on the M80 Ring Road causing L turnabout delays there after Sydney Road, the left emergency lane. Delays from just before the Hume Freeway out towards that point. A clear run, then a clear run around to the Westgate Freeway. And minor delays continue for the Werribee and Williamstown trade lines after an earlier train fault in the Newport area. Check with the Transport Victoria website.
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0: 10 minutes to 7, John Anderson's top seven AFL players who have an animal-based nickname. Number seven.
12: Bull.
0: Richardson.
12: The father of, yeah. Alan Bull Richardson. Yeah. Bald Eagle.
0: Nathan Eagleton.
12: Well done. That was one of Rex's ones. Flea, the great Flea.
0: Dale Waitman.
12: Yeah. Tiger, played with a few clubs. Unbelievable player.
0: Brent Croswell.
12: Very good. Swamp Fox, you may not get. Richmond.
0: Yeah, Patterson.
12: Michael Patterson, yeah, very good. Crazy Horse.
0: Cowton.
12: Gary Cowton.
0: Yes.
12: Yeah, and Rhino. There's a couple of Rhinos.
0: Luke O'Sullivan. O'Sullivan.
12: And I reckon, did you have one? Was Russell Richards a Rhino at Melbourne, Russ?
2: Oh, I don't know.
12: Anyway,
2: I don't know, John.
12: But definitely Luke O'Sullivan was the Rhino, which I love. Well done.
0: Thanks, Ander. River File Time, 133693. I've got a few racking up here, and I've just...
2: Good.
0: Notice one's come in from overseas, but I don't know what it... Should I open it now?
12: Just arrived... an animal nickname.
2: You got time.
0: Oh, it's a good one.
2: beauty.
0: Yeah, and I just got a response from that Essendon supporter. Do you want James Hurd?
2: Yes, I
12: have. I've had a few responses on that.
0: What was yours?
2: I've sent them to you.
12: Oh, few, as I said earlier, there's passion both ways.
0: Oh, this was a no.
12: Okay.
0: 133693.
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13: 15 degrees in Melbourne. Drizzle at times today, a top of 17. It's 7 o'clock. Good morning. I'm David Armstrong. A man's been stabbed on a train, what's believed to be a random, unprovoked attack. Police say a 38-year-old was approached by an unknown man while on a stationary train at Thomastown Station late yesterday. He was stabbed and taken to hospital with non-fatal injuries. Police moved in. They arrested a man, a 27-year-old. He's since been charged with a number of assault-related offences. He's been remanded in custody and will face court later today. James Hurd wants to coach Essendon again. Here's Eddie Summerfield.
14: Hours after Brad Scott was sacked as Essendon coach, Bombers legend James Hurd had a declaration of love for the club, telling Footy Classified he'd coach again.
15: And if I'm the best man for the job, yes, I would love to do that job.
14: The Premiership captain apologising for his role in their decline during the drug saga and promising he's learned from the debacle that nearly killed him.
15: Well, partly my fault. I put my hand up, so it was partly that. But a lot of time has gone on the bridge.
14: President Andrew Welsh yesterday opened the door for Hurd's return.
16: Oh, we're not ruling anyone in or anyone out of this.
14: While Brad Scott says he felt blindsided, revealing on Seven he would have traded Zach Merritt at the end of last season.
17: My view was that we should let him go, but the club's view was that we should keep him.
14: Eddie Summerfield, Melbourne.
13: Victoria's controversial new youth crime laws have been tested for the first time, with a 16-year-old girl facing sentencing over a armed carjacking. The county court heard the teenager and a co-offender threatened a taxi driver with a knife before stealing his cab from Dandenong and crashing it minutes later. But the case caused confusion in court, lawyers and the judge debating how the new laws should be applied. Partner with Henderson and Ball lawyers, Justin Lawrence, has told 3AW Breakfast they've all been left in the dark.
18: Literally the people who are running the system, that's not the Justice Department, but the lawyers on the ground and the judge on the ground, they're in a state of confusion, and that's not overstating it. They are literally looking at each other saying, how are we administering this on a day-to-day basis?
13: The US space agency NASA has announced further details of its plans to establish a permanent base on the moon. The construction of the proposed $20 billion facility is planned to occur over the next 7 years, with a completed base expected to cover hundreds of square kilometres. NASA Chief Jared Isaacman says there are many reasons to be reaching for the moon.
19: We go for the technology we will pioneer to get there, the science and all that we will learn that will make life better here on Earth, to advance humankind on this great adventure, to inspire the next generation to do it better than we can, and to be very clear, to master the skills for where we will inevitably go next.
13: In finance, Wall Street is down 118 points, the dollar 71.68 US.
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13: 18 players were taken in last night's mid-season draft. Essendon taking Tasmanian halfback Jackson Artemis with the first pick. Collingwood defender Jeremy Howe will wait until the end of the season to make a decision on his playing future. The 35-year-old, who is uncontracted for next year, says his body's feeling great, but acknowledges he's probably one significant injury away from giving it away. Sydney star Errol Goulden's optimistic about returning after the bye. The midfielder telling Fox Footy his recovery from shoulder surgery is going well.
20: Hopefully it'll be the first game after the bye if all goes to plan. I've kind of got the all clear from the surgeon with the 10-week catch-up a couple of weeks ago. So, that's kind of what we're aiming for.
13: At the French Open, Adam Walton stunned 6th-seed Daniil Medvedev in 5 sets to advance to the second round. Alex Simonor receiving free passage into the third round with a walkover win. And that's the latest news in sport.
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1: It's Brad Arnold from Transport Victoria. Speed lane restrictions in place. Al Tadabout on the M80 Ring Road just after City Road. After an earlier collision, our crews are in attendance. Speed down to 40 past the scene. Being cleared from the left emergency lane. Delays are back before the Hume Freeway. No troubles back the other way after a couple of earlier collisions. Got a broken down truck to look out for. Inbound on the 1H Freeway near Wellington Road. Being cleared from the left emergency lane. And delays now down to 10 minutes for the Werribee and Williamstown train lines after an earlier train fault. Check with the Transport Victoria website.
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23: 3AW Melbourne weather, thanks to the White Glove Mover. The White Glove Mover makes moving a breeze, and your new place will feel like home from day one.
25: A cloudy day, morning fog and drizzle, a top of 17 degrees. Tomorrow, possible showers, 17. Friday, possible showers, 16. On the bays today, southerlies at 10 to 15 knots and waves below a metre. At the airport, 14. At Geelong, 15. In the city, it's 15 degrees. David Armstrong, Melbourne Zone, 3AW.
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0: If you pick up the phone and dial 133-693 to get that rumour to wear, 133-693, a Mercedes-Benz GLA 200 SUV, 70 grand's worth. Good on you, Craig Howe, the team at Mercedes-Benz Berwick. 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Plus, if you trade now, Mercedes-Benz Berwick will hold that value until June the 30th. Pick up the phone, 133-693, 133-693. We'll get you through and might get you a Merc. It's worth replaying for Mercedes-Benz Berwick, getting the boots rumour from yesterday.
26: The fact that Brad Scott will be stepped down as head coach with Dean Solomon to take the interim role, and if my prayers are answered, St. James will return.
0: Okay, well, it was pretty spot on, and you and I looked at each other yesterday and thought that didn't sound like the usual speculative one. That sounded as if it was someone who knew what they were talking about.
2: Right.
0: 133-693. If you pick up that phone, it will be answered by Sophie Sixdames. 133-693. Just a couple of quick ones. Rumour of observation from me. Is there a problem associated with the delivery of voicemail messages on Telstra, or it may be more widespread than that, where it's, you get a transcription, it's got an initial name like VVM or something, a transcription of the message, turning up about a week after the message was left.
2: Oh.
0: Right. Mm. Anyone else experienced that? It's happened to me twice. 133-693. A week later, the transcription appears. And I'm also informed, rumour is, a star member of the Chinese national women's basketball team will call Melbourne home for the next season of the Women's National Basketball League.
2: Gee whiz.
0: Star member of the Chinese team will be playing, I think, for Jerry Ryan's team. 133693. Come and join us for the rumour file. 133693. Community service announcement. Welcome.
4: Good morning, gents. Rumour is facts. Having received a letter in the mail yesterday from a state government department, it would appear now that the variance of 3 kilometres has now been reduced to 2 kilometres an hour. Is it road safety or revenue raising?
0: Wow. Ah, so the leeway's gone from 3 k's an hour to 2 k's an hour. And the question is, motivated by community safety or financial reward?
2: What do you reckon?
0: File under H for have a wild guess. 133693, you'll still get through. No questions asked. Welcome.
5: Yes, good morning. Rumour as question, why is it when firearms owners have duplicate guns, the governing body will not do its due diligence to inquire and monitor gun owners for their reason? Should the governing body be more proactive towards licensed gun owners, holders?
0: Okay, it's interesting, even a front page story on The Age this morning that reports that Victoria Police backed the proposal to limit how many firearms a gun licence holder could legally own, but it was the government who rejected it. Back of the net. Welcome.
6: G'day. Rumour has it a superstar global soccer icon will be a guest at the Australian Open next year and a party will be thrown in his honour.
2: Oh, yeah.
0: I don't know. Who is it?
7: Oh, be honest.
0: Be honest.
2: Be honest.
0: Be honest.
2: Good stuff. Let's hope that's true.
0: Has David Beckham ever been to an Australian Open before? Do we sort of recall... Do we recall ever seeing David Beckham in Melbourne?
2: I don't, but...
0: Be pretty nice, hey?
2: He's
0: going to be a guest of a fashion house.
2: Okay.
0: Right, presumably, if we Googled David Beckham fashion, it might show up who he is associated with.
2: You're highly likely to see him if you Google in his undies, Ross.
0: Don was on the line. He was going to tell us that he too has experienced the same problem. Mm-hmm. You don't have an iPhone. Are Android. Do you get transcriptions of voice messages that are left for you?
2: Yes, I do. And and I don't think I've experienced it being a week late.
0: Right. I've done some research and it is a thing.
2: Uh-huh.
0: But you can actually disable it, which is what I've done. How's that?
2: Very good.
0: You send a text to us to 144 and you send a text with 3 initials. And you disable that transcription service.
2: Good skills. And I've also got another rumour for you, Ross.
0: Yeah.
2: It's a very well-known Melbourne business person, but bigger than a business person, who received a portrait of his iconic, brand, that now that portrait, or that painting, I should say, now is in his offices.
0: Right, okay.
2: He would have a lot. Obscure?
0: Well, it was a painting that was painted by someone known to you.
2: Yes.
0: Now, if it's in his offices. Now, yes. If you said that painting was now in his office.
2: Right.
0: I'd be very happy. But in his offices, would contain a dummy. For example.
2: I don't know precisely where it's hanging, although I hope it's in reception. I don't know, but there we go, isn't it? But I think that's good news.
0: At 7:30, we're toying with the idea, what would you need to be hypnotised to do?
2: Oh, okay.
0: Scorcher said he'd need to be hypnotised in order to go cave diving.
2: Absolutely.
0: I said I'd need to be hypnotised in order to do gardening. out of 7:30, what would you need to be hypnotised to do? Where did hypnotics come in recently? Oh, yeah. The Victoria policeman who's lost 30 kilos and everyone pointed the Ozempic finger at him.
2: Mm.
0: And he said, no. He said, I got hypnotised by a woman from Mulwala. Right? I don't know whether crossing the Murray sort of gives you a little bit of more oomph in the hypnotic stakes, but out of 7:30, what would you need to be hypnotised to do? Cloudy, a chance of drizzle today, a top of 17, 15 degrees now. Transurban's traffic team tell us drivers on CityLink are saving up to 17 minutes this morning between the airport and South Bank. Quicker trips with Transurban, operator of Linked, 14 after 7.
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1: It's Brad Arnold from Transport Victoria. The lane's now open. Old Tatterbound on the M80 Ring Road just after City Road. Following an earlier incident, emergency services have left the scene. Delays still pushing back before the Hume Freeway. Bit of a knock-on effect for the Hume as well. Those delays pushing back before Cooper Street. Got the Monash Freeway slowing through Berwick and Narre Warren and then past Wellington Road with the truck that's broken down now on the left emergency lane. On public transport, a travel alert for the Frankston line and cancellations for the Sandringham line. Check out the Transport Victoria website for details.
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23: 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The White Glove Mover makes moving a breeze. And your new place will feel like home from day one.
0: 7 and 7. One of my children is all grown up now. Mm-hmm. He used to regularly come into me and say things like, wow, how incredible is that story? And I said, well, what's that? He goes, first man on the moon was Donald Trump. And I go, what are you talking about? And he would see stuff on the net.
2: Yeah.
0: And believe it was true. Victorian school students are failing the digital test, with 1 in 2 pupils unable to spot online scams or untrustworthy websites. Stephen Gneal, Australian Curriculum Assessment and Reporting Authority Chief. Stephen, good morning to you. Does this need to be does this need to be a subject at school?
27: Well, it is already a subject in our technology area, but obviously, I think, as you said, we all need to do more. I've got 3 kids, same thing. You know, we've been through that situation with kids seeing, you know, rubbish online, and it's getting better, isn't it? Like, this is the thing, right? Actually being able to spot it. It's not about being young anymore. It's all of us struggling to know what's real, and so that means we've got to prepare our kids even better.
2: So, Stephen, I'm wondering whether there's, Is there anything more important? Is there anything more important than actually being able to tell the difference between what is, you know, trustworthy, what's a scam or not in the digital world today?
27: Yeah, well, look, it's what leads to that, isn't it, of being able to tell. You know, some of this stuff does come back to those core skills. I mean, we talk about, you know, the new skills that kids need, but you've got to be literate, you've got to be numerate. These are things that allow you to then have those critical thinking skills to be able to, you know, spot things that just don't seem right, you know. So we've got to have those basic skills have got to be strengthened. I think what we see from all of this, though, is that, you know, those are even more important, but they're not enough. You know, we've got to have those digital literacy skills as well for our kids.
0: And it's long been said that a rumour is halfway around the world before the truth's even got its pants on in the morning. That would be even more so now, would it not, when you see the garbage that some people are prepared to believe?
27: Yeah, absolutely. I mean, I don't know whether you guys have seen it, but there's a video I was talking to a friend of mine, you know, my sort of age yesterday, with bunny rabbits jumping on a backyard trampoline. Yeah, people are believing this stuff. It's flying around the internet through social media and other places. You know, you can't spot it. It's very, very difficult and becoming increasingly difficult to know what's real and what's fake. It does mean that we've got to, you know, have those kids learning all of those skills at school, as I said, starting with that literacy and numeracy and building from there.
0: Sorry, Stephen, I'm looking at it now. You're telling me that that's not real.
27: Exactly, yeah. Well, I mean, this is the thing, right, that one you can kind of half believe. Then look at the next one, which is a bunch of kangaroos jumping on a trampoline in the backyard. Do you know what I mean? Like, it's really tough. It's tough for parents. We need to help, yeah, parents as well as much as we can. It's
0: Have you seen the one about the bloke singing on America's Got Talent, where the judges are crying?
27: No, I haven't seen that one. No,
0: it's just not real. It's totally AI generated, and it's a bloke singing on America's Got Talent.
27: Mm. Yeah, well, this is a thing. Like these ones, you know, the bunny rabbit ones, I think is quite funny, right? Like there's some really great stuff that that can be done with this stuff, but it can be used for really dangerous means, you know. And I think that's the thing, is our kids are getting into the scrolling and seeing, you know, funny stuff. What we've got to teach them, though, is, you know, some of this stuff isn't funny and some of it is poison, really. And
0: I won't often wonder whether anyone will be ever convicted on the basis of a phone tap when you just say, that's not me. That's AI generated.
27: Well, and this is the issue, right? Like, this is not just about our kids. This is about a reflection on what's happening in society at large. You know, I think we're, you know, some really good stuff around trying to help kids manage that and help parents with social media, with schools, you know, not having mobile phones in the classroom. There's lots of things we're doing that way. But, you know, I was walking down the street the other day, I reckon I nearly ran into four people who were so engaged in their phone they weren't looking looking up. They were walking straight towards, you know, running into me. This is, you know, society has changed, and we need to continue to, you know, change with it and really help those kids.
0: Good on you, Stephen. Stephen Gunneal, Australian Curriculum Assessment Reporting Authority Chief. What some of the things is that people have discovered that other people actually believe? We know, I won't even go close to it, Scorch, but we know someone really nice guy who just went down a rabbit hole, didn't he? And that was about the last we saw of him. Stuff that he believed was true. It is 23 after 7.
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1: It's Brad Arnold from Transport Victoria. Delays in Craigieburn at the moment. Getting onto Craigieburn Road from the Hume Highway due to a collision right in the middle of the intersection. Got fireys blocking at least two lanes there westbound onto Craigieburn Road from the Hume Highway. Drive with caution and follow their directions. The Hume Freeway nearby running fairly well city-bound. A little busy past Cooper Street. And then slowing on to the M80 Ring Road after an earlier Altonabout collision on the Ring Road near City Road. Everything clear of that left emergency lane. There's cancellation coming through for the Sandringham train line.
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0: It's been pointed out to us, Russell, that we just said bunny rabbit. And our friend Shelley said, what's next, pussycat? And I remember driving in the country once, and there was a much older bloke in the car with me, and he looked out and he went, look, moo cows. 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
0: 726, John Anderson has a Signet pack, which includes a power bank and travel tag valued at $135. 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
18: You were speaking about footballers who hailed from Jacana earlier, with Bruce Steele being the obvious name. There's been many others. Ross Smith, fine North Melbourne player. Shane Zantuck. The great Chris Johnson, who played in the back pocket for Brisbane, who wouldn't be out of place in greatest team ever in a back pocket. That's how good he was. I can think of another one who was immortalised in song by Greg Champion. I reckon he won a BNF. Very good at the beat test, this bloke. His name plays.
0: 133-693.
18: We go to what happened yesterday at Brad Scott, where the rumour file told us at 7:08 that Brad was on the way out and Dean Solomon would replace him. Would Dean Solomon be a realistic figure to become a long-term coach? His CV would say yes. He's done a lot in football. It's whether he would want to do that. He has an expressed desire at this stage. You see what happens, I suppose. It didn't help what happened at Carlton. They took the air out of the Tigers, released the pressure, and Essendon watched their great rivals win two games. Would Essendon supporters want to win games this year? I wouldn't if I back for Essendon.
0: No.
18: I'd be happy to finish last. Just write the season off. You're not going to make the, whatever it is, the 10. Anyway, you just want to see some development in younger players. Now, Russ, I'm very strong on this, as you know. Those people who make the decisions to extend contracts and then sack coaches, do they ever get held to account?
0: Never.
18: There is such a flagrant disregard for money in football. It absolutely revolts me, the millions that are lost. And I bring Melbourne into this too, as we've discussed, Russ, previously, with contracts being cut. And now Brad Scott is, I think, $1.3 million. So his contract was extended before the 2025 season by a year to the end of next year. Yeah. And those same people, most of them, there's probably one new board member or two new board members since, sit there. Do they ever look at themselves in a reflective moment and say, maybe I should probably sit, stand down?
0: Yeah.
18: No, never. It doesn't happen. It should happen. Seriously. Yeah. I'd feel ashamed. I'd feel embarrassed if I made a decision.
0: I reckon the last person to do that.

0: or something. It was from Chile.
1: He was born in Chile.
0: Oh, he was born in Chile.
1: Yeah, and the family left because of, what's his name? Ceausescu.
0: No, Ceausescu.
1: It was the general.
0: The dear old general. Yeah. Let's have some fun. Jump on the line now. What would you need to be hypnotised in order to do? Maybe bungee jumping. 7:30.
2: The Chilean football sensation, that's me.
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4: 15 degrees in Melbourne. Drizzle at times atop today, 17. It's 7:30. Good morning. I'm David Armstrong. A man's been taken to hospital after he was stabbed on a train in Melbourne's north. Madeline Burke reports.
5: The 38-year-old was on board a city-bound train which was stopped at Thomastown Station yesterday afternoon when he was stabbed by an unknown man. Police moved in and arrested a 27-year-old nearby. He'll face court today, charged with a number of assault-related offences. The victim was taken to hospital with what police have described as non-life-threatening injuries. Madeline Burke, Melbourne.
4: JobSeeker will be overhauled for the first time in 30 years in a bid to get more long-term jobless into work. The framework will be split into three streams, which will determine which job-seeking services people can access. It will separate the newly unemployed, the long-term unemployed, and those who face other barriers to getting a job. Victoria Police secretly backed a four-gun ownership cap before the Allen government rejected the proposal. It sparked claims that Labor is putting politics ahead of public safety. Former Police Chief Ken Lay recommended the limit after reviewing Victoria's gun laws following the Bondi terror attack, warning that fewer firearms would reduce theft and misuse. There are gun ownership caps in New South Wales, WA and the ACT. But the Age's reporting, Premier Jacinta Allen maintained that an ownership cap in Victoria was unnecessary. The Lay Review revealed that Victoria Police supported such a cap based on the safety benefits of removing firearms in circulation. Donald Trump has called his entire cabinet to a summit at Camp David as the war in the Middle East reaches a crucial stage. Secretary of State Marco Rubio says they are still working through the finer details of a broader peace agreement.
6: It's going to take a couple days to settle on, even down to the disagreements over a word, sentence. So we'll have to work through that. If there's going to be a deal, we're going to have to work through that. But this is, it's either going to be a good deal or there isn't going to be one.
4: Education experts say a policy overhaul is urgently needed to tackle a rise in sexism and misogyny in Australian schools. A study by Adelaide University found the online manosphere is driving a new wave of prejudice, mostly targeting female teachers. Associate Professor Sam Jules says schools have a decades-long policy vacuum relating to gender equity.
7: And that means that schools and school teachers do not have and provide clear, consistent counterpoints to the kinds of beliefs that are being promulgated in online worlds and then playing out in our world. So the division between online and offline worlds is really blurry.
4: In finance, Wall Street's down 118 points, $1.7168 US.
3: Finance with the 3AW app. You have the power of 3AW in the palm of your hand. So add it to your phone now. Melbourne's own 3AW.
4: Little-known Aussie Adam Walton scored the biggest win of his tennis career, upsetting sixth-seed Daniil Medvedev at the French Open. After taking out the Russian in five sets, Walton says he's building confidence on the big stage.
8: Also, to do it in a five-set format is harder to beat the top guys. So, yeah, just really proud of my efforts and definitely confident going into the next round. I do feel that every time I go back onto the clay, I get a little bit more comfortable on it.
4: Great news for Alex de Minaur as well, through to the third round without lifting a racket, his second-round opponent withdrawing from the tournament with injury. Tim English will need to tick off one more main training session before being cleared to return for the Bulldogs, having missed the past 2 weeks with concussion. Teammate Cody Waitman is closing in on a return, but is expected to take one more week of full training. And that's the latest news and sports.
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3: It's Brad Arnold from Transport Victoria. There's delays starting to build along Heatherton Road through Clayton South westbound with a collision just after Tootle Road. The cleanup continues in the left lane, just the right lane squeezing past those emergency services. Delays are back towards Westall Road. You could try the Dingley Bypass. It's running a lot better east and westbound. In Craigieburn, there's been a collision at the corner of the Hume Highway and Craigieburn Road. Westbound lanes blocked onto Craigieburn Road from the Hume Highway. And a cancellation for the Sandringham line. Check for the Transport Victoria website for details.
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2: Weather. 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
6: A cloudy day, morning fog and drizzle, a top of 17 degrees. Showers tomorrow, 17. Friday, possible showers, 16. On the bay, southerlies at 10 to 15 knots and waves below a metre. At Meadow Heights, 14. At Geelong, 15. And in the city, it is 15 degrees. David Armstrong, Melbourne Zone, 3AW.
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7: Uh-huh. 23 minutes before 8. We had a rumour last week, which is 100% true, of a very well... In fact, I saw him on telly last night, and he looks like he could run in the Olympic marathon. A policeman who's lost 30 kilos, and the Ozempic finger was pointed at him, and he said, no Ozempic here, baby. I got hypnotised by a woman from Mulwala. And I've lost 30 kilos. Apparently, the queue to this woman's room in Mulwala starts in Camperdown.
8: It's over the Murray. It's over the Murray.
7: What would you need to be hypnotised to do? 133-693. I've been hypnotised on air by a very sober hypnotic person. Hypnotist is the word I'm after, isn't it?
8: That's it.
7: Mayer is here in the studio. 133-693. What would you need to be hypnotised to do? I've got five on my list so far. 133-693, folks. What would you need to be hypnotised in order to do? Mayer's got this impish smile on her face. What would you need to be hypnotised to do, Mayer?
9: Well, it freaks me out to such degree that I just can't even feel it. I would need to be hypnotised to go and sing solo to tens of thousands of people.
7: Right. Yeah.
9: Like, I watch these pop stars and they just gather themselves and they go out and they're born to do it. And I just, the thought of it, it really frightens me.
7: So the thing that comes to mind when you say that is Celine Dion on top of the Eiffel Tower. That would also involve being hypnotised against a fear of heights.
9: Totally.
7: Right. You became the hypnotist busy for months. Alone, hypnotised me against singing in public, against heights, about rain, because it was raining.
9: Yep.
7: I would need to be hypnotised in order to do gardening.
8: It's funny.
7: I would need to be hypnotised in order to go camping.
8: Oh, come on. Aww.
7: I would need to be hypnotised in order to be an AFL coach.
9: Sure.
7: Imagine if you got hypnotised to be an AFL coach and all of a sudden you've got, who's the quietest person you know? Think of someone, oh no, you got Maya, right?
9: Yeah.
7: And Maya goes from being lovely, gentle Maya from Bendigo, and all of a sudden she's, give me possessions and I'll shut up. Right. Can you say that in a loud voice?
9: Give me possessions and I'll shut up.
7: There you go.
8: Very good. So, Ross, I wanted to show you the... I've told you about Gary Starr, I think. So Gary Starr's a comedian who does his entire show in the nude.
7: Ooh.
8: Now, obviously you'd have to be hypnotised to do that, but he does ask for volunteers. And I was thinking that we would have to hypnotise you in order to get you to volunteer to be on Gary Starr's stage with him nude.
7: I would need to be... I don't know. I would need to be...
8: very funny.
7: Can you hypnotise certain parts of your body? Just hypnotise my nose.
8: Have you ever seen that hotel called the... I think it's like Bonaventure Hotel in LA, which has got glass... It's glass lifts on the outside.
7: Oh, no, I couldn't, honestly. Oh. I would need to be hypnotised.
8: Yeah. And I've actually been in that hotel, and I didn't know that the lifts were glass on the outside, so I got in the lift to go to my room. Oh, my God, did I get a fright.
7: And what would you need to be hypnotised in order to do? I've got a few more.
8: Yeah,
7: Michelle, what would you need to be hypnotised in order to do?
10: You why. Once I had a spider in my lounge room. By the time somebody came in to kill it, it was gone. I didn't sit in my lounge room for 3 days. I avoided it.
7: I am known in my family as THK, Michelle. Now, I'm prepared to hire myself out free of charge to you. I'm known as the Huntsman Killer. I have no difficulty in dealing with spiders at all. There are some people who believe that you relocate them.
8: A spider?
7: Yeah. Like, you capture him and then you take him outside and you release him into the wild.
8: Oh, no, I can see that happening in my household.
7: Really?
8: Yeah. Oh, yeah.
7: No, the reason God invented Mortine.
8: Oh, God.
7: Peter, what would you need to be hypnotised in order to do? Speak? No, he's gone. Wayne.
11: Good morning, guys. I would need to be hypnotised to get on an aeroplane. I've never flown anywhere.
7: Well, yeah, I had a friend who shall remain nameless. He's no longer with us, who had a terrible experience, I think, around Nepal, somewhere like that, and never flew again in his life. And that is your problem, Wayne, is a pure fear of flying.
11: Pure fear of flying. I've sent my family on holidays with an aeroplane, and I've driven there myself.
7: Good well, man. That's what happened with this.
8: Yeah.
7: Like I knew, we used to do things together, and if we had to go to Sydney, I would fly and he would drive.
8: All right, I've got it. Well, I think there is hypnotherapy for the fear of flying, is there not?
7: Yes, and he went through, I think, the airlines or the airport or someone runs courses.
8: That's good.
7: In fear of flying, and he did but it didn't work. It didn't take. Mm. Jeff.
12: Yeah, I'd have to be hypnotised, guys, to put contacts in my eyes. I can't have anything going in my eyes, and I can't even watch someone else put contacts in their eyes.
7: Jeff, I'm with you. I mean, me and contact lenses don't get on. Mm. We read in the paper this morning that Anne Hathaway, the actress, spent a great bit part of her 30s being only able to see out of one eye. Jeff,
8: interesting, eh?
7: Yeah. Apparently the movie was going to be called The Devil Wears Contacts. Ian.
13: Good morning, gents. Like a lot of other people, I'd have to be hypnotised to barrack for Collingwood.
7: Good on you, Ian. Imagine that'd be fun.
8: Imagine you're
7: a weekend, one weekend in your life, or one weekend in a year, you become a supporter of another club.
8: Oh, that's a good idea.
7: And you put the colours on.
8: Mm-hmm.
7: And you go out to Windy Hill, right? And dressed as a bomber, and you become a mad bomber. Well, actually, it'd be better if you actually had to barrack for a team that you have a rivalry with. So in my case, I'd have to go down to Cartlow's Park.
8: Exactly. Be hypnotised.
7: Be hypnotised. Yeah, and go...
8: And paint.
7: And go, yay, Bailey's. Yeah. Have myself made up as a cat.
8: There we go.
7: Right, like that bloke.
8: Yes.
7: Gloria.
14: Thanks, Damo. I would like to be hypnotised to stop me eating so much chocolate. because I could easily go through a block a day if I let myself.
7: All I need to do, all you need to do, Gloria, is go and see that lass in Mulwala, and that's precisely what she'll do. Do we want to Google hypnotist Mulwala?
8: Yeah, let's do that.
7: Scorch is going to do it right now. I'm not going to ask Gloria how big she is, Scorch.
8: No, don't do that.
7: Robert.
8: Ross.
7: Yeah.
8: Oh, I thought you might be hypnotised to eat an oyster, but then I think I saw you eat an oyster.
7: Where, oh, someone else hated oysters and we had one each. Was it Amelia or someone? Or?
8: Yeah.
7: I've got down here, I'd have to be hypnotised in order to go and see you too.
8: Right. You'd go and see you.
7: No. I'd see you too, I'd have to be hypnotised. I think we're done. Oh, Robert, what would you need to be hypnotised in order to do?
15: I'd have to be hypnotised to watch Keith Richards play guitar. I'm a musician of over 60 years. He is terrible, mate. He should give it away. He doesn't know what he's doing.
7: I missed it. Who was it?
8: Keith Richards. He's got to be hypnotised to watch Keith Richards play the guitar because he's no good. That is, Keith Richards is no good.
7: Well,
8: I'll
7: tell you what.
8: We're looking for you to fire up, Ross.
7: No, I won't fire up. Robert, you stay listening because I was fortunate enough to see the Stones 2 years ago in the United States, and I have. They opened with Start Me Up, which opens with a very strong chord by Keith on the guitar. Other side of this, Robert, I will play you that opening chord. Cloudy, a chance of drizzle, the top of 17, it is 15 degrees now. Sly reminds me that we asked him to do this last week, so he's going to do it today. Sly, after 8, is going to give us his top 7 examples of old school policing. I'm looking forward to that so much. It is 14 minutes to 8.
16: 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You play Spirit in the Sky. Stan Rad used to.
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3: It's Brad Arnold from Transport Victoria. Transurban Inter response crew attending to a breakdown at the end of the Brunswick Road inbound exit ramp from the Tullamarine Freeway. Left lane's currently closed and some heavy traffic back onto the freeway pushing back towards Bell Street. You can try the Bell Street exit, take over to Sydney Road and work your way back to your destination. There's some heavy traffic building westbound along Heverton Road through Clayton South. We had the collision just after Tootle Road blocking the left lane. You can try the Dingley Bypass. And emergency services clearing a collision at the corner of the Hume Highway and Craigieburn Road.
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7: Here we go. It's time for 3AW's Grand News with 9 News on the line. Andrea from Endeavour Hills. We've got $1,000 on the line here. What's the code word, Andrea?
2: The code word is rice paper roll.
7: Oh, and rice paper rolls came from the Victorian detective who's lost 30 kilos, having been hypnotised by someone we reckon we found in Mulwala. And we should talk to them, Scorch, at some stage. We won't give the name yet because we want to get first dibs on an interview. Mm-hmm. But in the meantime, let's, the traditional announcement at the start of Rolling Stones, concert is the bloke who used to live in Australia, I think. He died last year or the year before. He said, ladies and gentlemen, the Rolling Stones. And then Keith hits that first powerful chord in Start Me Up. a shocking new report from the Salvation Army reveals the devastating depth of Australia's cost of living crisis, with families forced to skip meals, eat expired food, and even forage from bins just to survive. Major Brendan Nottle, from the Salvation Army, I think we have permission to call you Brendan. Brendan, has it got that much worse since the fuel crisis?
4: There's no question, Ross and Russ. I think a lot of us now are seeing homelessness being much more visible in communities where we've never seen it before. But there's this sort of below the surface submerged invisible need. We'd call it a mountain of need now, where people are really struggling with cost of living pressures. And I think we've been using that phrase for ages, you know, cost of living pressures, cost of living stress. We'd actually call it a cost of living emergency now. That's how bad it is, where you've got 90% of people that we interviewed in our research indicating that they can't afford fuel. So you've got people saying, hey, I want to work. I've got shifts, but I literally can't afford to get to work to do the shift. And you've got, you know, one in three people that we interviewed indicated that they're going through bins to find food. You've got 35% of people that we interviewed saying they're sending their kids to school hungry because they literally can't afford the food. And it's really, really challenging at the moment. But the reality, Ross and Russ, is we often see these stats and we think, oh, it's somebody else. You know, it's nobody that I know. Well, these people are popping up in communities all around Victoria, and often they're from our family network or their work colleagues. Or their parents of kids that, you know, we turn up to the school gate to drop our kids off and there's parents there that are really struggling with cost of living pressures. So it's having this impact right across the board at the moment.
7: So this is not the homeless, is it?
4: Oh, no, it's gone way beyond that, Ross and Russ. So there's definitely a homeless issue. And the deep concern for us, like it's more than a concern. We're really getting worried that, you know, that sort of mountain of need that's hidden, that'll continue to emerge. So more and more people will end up homeless because they simply can't afford to live. And I think we hear the phrase, you know, I'm struggling to make ends meet. It's actually much deeper than that now. It's people that are struggling to survive.
8: So, Brendan, of course, you've got the cafe in the city. So my assumption is that you're very busy. Do you check whether people are homeless before they can use the cafe, or can anyone who is, you know, food stressed able to use it?
4: Yeah, that's a great point, Russ. So we've opened a cafe in Footscray as well as the one in the city, and anybody can come in. So I think that's part of what the Salvation Army is trying to do is we've got 2,000 services right across the nation. We're trying to make them welcoming places for everyone. So it's not just for people that are homeless, it's for everyone. And it's about making people feel comfortable so that they'll come in and they'll share stories with us that perhaps they haven't even shared with their family or friends because they're too ashamed and too embarrassed to reveal the situation they find themselves in. So these sorts of cafes are really important, I think, as places where people can come and just be treated well, but also get the support that they need and deserve.
8: So, Brendan, tough question. What can be done?
4: Well, a couple of things. I the City of Melbourne's revealed data where they've indicated 47% of people living in the City of Melbourne are experiencing food insecurity. Mm-hmm. So I think we can't keep doing the same thing. We cannot do less than what we've done. We have to do more. And I think that's the responsibility lies with local government. It lies with state and federal governments, but it equally lies with us, Ross and Russ. And I think as a nation, when our backs have been against the wall, particularly during uncertain times, many people have stepped up and dug deep and helped others out. And I think we need to make sure we're looking after ourselves and those that we love, but we've also got to be looking out for each other. And I think if people can contribute to the Red Shield appeal, which is on at the moment, that would be fantastic. So it doesn't matter what they can contribute. Just anything would be amazingly helpful at this moment.
7: Okay, we will do that. 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Look, completely unrelated and trivial question. Brendan, yep. What do you do for fun?
4: Do I sound like a sort of humorless,
7: no, no, I want you, I want you to have an element of your life that is fun.
4: Well, I love the footy and I love movies. But I'm not loving my footy too much at the moment because I follow Collingwood. But we're struggling a little bit. But
7: not struggling for media attention.
4: No, that's true. All gold numbers. But anyway, that's a whole different story.
7: Okay, so for Collingwood supporters, those who are able can ring up and donate $433.
8: Oh, nice. Or $4.33.
7: Or $4.33 or $43.30. Nice, Russell. Or $433 or $4,330. And so it goes, or it goes on, or if your name's Eddie, $4.3 million.
4: I should consider a job in media or advertising. Seriously, that's right.
7: Good on you, Brendan, and more power to you. Major Brendan Noddle from the Salvos. 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
3: It's Brad Arnold from Transport Victoria. Inbound delays along the Tullamarine Freeway still building from just after Buller Road down towards Brunswick Road. That left lane especially, try to exit on Brunswick Road due to a truck that's broken down at the end of the exit ramp. Transevidence response crew at attendance. You could try taking Bell Street and using City Road instead, working your way back to your destination through Brunswick. In Craigieburn, delays along the Hume Highway heading northbound up towards Craigieburn Road with westbound lanes blocked off. Just the left lane squeezing past emergency services.
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7: Minute to eight, Sly. I've got a late rumour about Brad Scott, the other side of the 8 o'clock news, and Sly will give us his top seven examples of old school policing. They're going to be really good.
8: Oh,
7: question for Scorcher and I. We were so excited when a shop called Flying Tiger Copenhagen arrived in Melbourne, because it's monumentally fabulous. It's gone.
8: How come?
7: 5 months later, I think they sort of said it was intended just to be a pop-up to test the waters. So disappointing. 8 o'clock, AW.
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11: 15 degrees in Melbourne, drizzle at times atop today, 17 to 8 o'clock. Good morning. I'm David Armstrong. A 16-year-old girl has become the first teenager to face sentencing under Victoria's new adult time for adult crime laws after carjacking a taxi driver at knife point in Melbourne southeast. But the case caused confusion in court, lawyers and the judge having to debate how the new laws should be applied. Partner at Henderson & Ball Lawyers Justin Lawrence agrees with a suggestion that the new laws are nothing more than a press release.
12: Sort of indicative of the Justice Department these days. They come out with thought bubbles and they say, righto, this is what we're going to do, and we're going to leave it to you, the legal profession, to work it out. You guys work out exactly how it's going to be administered and how we're going to deal with, how you're going to deal with our new law. So, by and large, I think referring to it as a press release is fair.
11: The opposition says the government needs to explain why the latest group of ISIS brides have avoided arrest. Seven women and 12 children have landed in Melbourne and Sydney overnight. Unlike the group who arrived earlier this month, this cohort have so far not been arrested. They were offered a private escort out of the airport. Nationals leader Matt Canavan says something does not add up.
13: Given they have charged some of these returnees, they've excluded another, how do we really know who's coming back to our country, what the risks are? We don't believe the government has used the powers it has here to take more time.
11: Australia secured another 80,000 tonnes of fertiliser to help the agricultural sector. The purchase has been underwritten by the federal government. Well, today marks 8 months since Gus Lamont disappeared in South Australia. Police have launched a new 3-day search at Oak Park Station, where the 4-year-old was last seen. Reporter Hannah Ford says so far the many hours spent on the site have turned up nothing.
14: In all of these searches, they have not found one trace of this little boy, Gus Lamont. Nothing, not a T-shirt, not a hat. He was wearing sort of a grey-brimmed hat and a blue Minion T-shirt and grey pants. None of that has been found.
11: Donald Trump has begun America's withdrawal from NATO. The US fighter jet commitment will be slashed by a third, while the Navy is withdrawing all of its destroyers from Europe. Washington will also pull every submarine from the alliance, as well as all drones. The UK's hottest May day record has been broken again, with Kew Gardens in London recording a maximum of 35.1. Much of England and Wales is now in an official heatwave, with amber heat health alerts across large parts of England. In finance, Wall Street is down 118 points, our dollar 71.68 US.
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11: James Hird has thrown his hat in the ring to return as Essendon coach. The Bombers champion says he'd love the opportunity if the club will have him. Meantime, Brad Scott's revealed he would have traded Zach Merritt at the end of last season, but it was the club's hierarchy who overruled him. Merritt says now isn't the time to discuss his playing future.
26: Yeah, I just think that's the right point in time to even have that conversation. Him not being the coach or being the coach was never going to sway or position or change my view of where the club is going, where it's at, and then what my role may be in that.
11: 18 players were taken in last night's mid-season draft. Essendon taking Tasmanian halfback Jackson Artemis with the first pick. Aussie Adam Walton has pulled off a stunning first-round upset of 6th seed Daniel Medvedev at the French Open. Mitch Marsh has been ruled out of Australia's one-day tour of Pakistan. Wicketkeeper Josh Inglis will step in and captain the side. That's the latest news and sport.
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3: It's Brad Arnoldson, Transport Victoria. Delays inbound on the Eastern Freeway around Doncaster Road with the ongoing works and building quickly onto Alexander Parades and Princes Street heading through Fitzroy. A bus has broken down not far from Nicholson Street, blocking one of the middle westbound lanes. Crews there on site working to move that from the roadway. Drive with caution past the scene. The other freeway is at peaking at the moment. The Hume Freeway building past Cooper Street. Looking a lot better for traffic around Craigieburn Road and the Hume Highway through Craigieburn after an earlier collision. And Route 6 trams resumed after an earlier fault.
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11: A cloudy day, morning fog and drizzle, a top of 17 degrees. Tomorrow, possible showers, 17. Friday, more showers, 16. On the bay, southerlies at 10 to 15 knots with waves below a metre. At Sydenham, 14. At Geelong, 15. In the city, it's 15 degrees. David Armstrong, Melbourne Zone, 3AW.
10: 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The White Glove Mover makes moving a breeze. And your new place will feel like home from day one.
7: 7 after 8. Someone has contacted us to suggest that Brad Scott's the final year of his contract is going to be paid off, paid out by a high net worth individual Bomber supporter.
8: Got it.
7: I've always said that social media is hate's home ground.
8: You've said it for a long time.
7: Yeah, I've got a couple, and there's another one I read once that I wrote down. I thought it was so true. A bloke who said, I wouldn't want to read a comment left by the sort of person who would leave a comment in the comments section of a newspaper.
8: So basically
7: hates home ground. Mm. Our next guest says that's not an accident, it's a business model.
8: Yep.
7: Digital expert Ed Coper, author of a new book called Angertainment. Ed, good morning to you.
22: Good morning to you both.
7: How does it work for them?
22: Well, basically the platforms have one goal, and that's to keep people engaged and keep them scrolling. And they know that the best way to do that is to provoke our emotions. And the best emotions are the strongest ones, like anger and hate and fear. And so you're absolutely right. It is a hate-filled platform, and that's no coincidence, because that's how our brains work. We love it. We can't get enough. We're primed for threats. And so when we see things that feel threatening and make us angry and make us outraged, we keep clicking and we keep commenting, we keep coming back for more.
8: So Ed, as you say, the social media platforms, that is, you know, part of their business model. But I think it's also part of, let's call it, traditional media companies' business model as well. I mean, in that they are now sort of pushing headlines into the extremes.
22: That's right. And it's always been the case that we want to be entertained and even more so than we want to be informed. So anyone who's ever tried to get information out there, traditional media included, has had to be, you know, entertaining. But what's changed is we now get all of our information from platforms where people can monetize that. So a lot of the opinions you see on social media are not being expressed because someone actually thinks that. They know that if they can just say an outrageous thing, they get a lot of engagement, and the platforms pay you for that. You can get sponsorship deals with a lot of followers where brands will pay you. And so there's great incentives out there for anyone to whip people into a frenzy on social media.
7: Ed, it might be easier for me to say than others, but I have no social media at all and I'm never going to have any, so that those people do not get to me.
22: They don't get to you, but they still impact your life because more and more social media is the town square. And you think about when a political issue hits the headlines now, like, say, you know, the CGT changes in the budget. Everyone's rushing to social media to form their opinion about it, and they see memes there, and they see people there talking about it. Whether or not they're informed, whether or not they're qualified, the people who are talking there are just trying to get clicks. And, of course, if you're not on social media, that still spills out because it informs what politicians do, it informs what normal people do, it informs conversations around the water cooler. And more, people are only getting their information from social media, not from traditional news.
7: Do you know where I've got a theory, and I don't know whether this is your purview or not, and it's only a theory. I get the feeling that kids are a bit meaner to each other these days.
22: Well, if you think about your experience of a kid, if you fell over, the only people who would know were the people who saw it. You know, if you're a kid now and you do something embarrassing, absolutely everything is filmed and everything is curated. And so your behavior changes. If you know that everyone at your school is out there watching your content, you act differently. And of course, you know, you think about teenage boys, those impulses to show off and have that kind of false bravado and be macho and everything. None of that's changed, but people now are making a cottage industry about that. Young men are out there giving their, you know, tips on how to be ripped and how to, you know, win at finance with crypto. And that's completely different for how kids have traditionally been raised because everything's public. It's like everyone's a broadcaster now and it changes how we behave.
8: So good on you for writing a book, Angertainment, good title as well. What would you like to see happen as a result of writing this book, Angertainment?
22: Well, I think the first thing that needs to happen is everyone needs to understand exactly what's going on when they see, you know, rage bait online. So a lot of people, as I say, they mistake it for genuinely held opinion. And the more people who can understand how the rewards and incentives work on social media, then when they see something that's trying to get them outraged and angry, maybe they'll recognize it for something that's clickbait rather than something they should engage with. And then, of course, at a much higher level, we've got to fix these platforms because it's really damaging for society to keep us in this heightened emotional state all the time. It's really unhealthy. And so we've really got to, be better at our own behavior online and demand that the platforms, you know, are healthier places for us to inhabit as well.
7: Good on you, Ed. Ed Koper's book is called Angertainment. The best way of doing it is to delete all your social media. Wouldn't that be a good start? Or is that just pie in the sky?
8: Perhaps, Ross.
7: It's a lovely life to lead with no social media.
8: But if the only place that your children can socialise is via social media, then they've sort of got no choice. It's like asking
7: you... Well, no, they can't because there's laws against it in Australia, right?
8: I'm talking about your 20-year-olds.
7: Oh, right, okay.
8: Yeah, so meet you at the pub. Well, if they haven't got a social media platform, then they don't know that that's the case.
7: Can I just try to find out something that I've wanted to know for a long time and I've never said on air, and it was just something that Ed said. He talked about it being the town square.
8: Yeah, yes.
7: Right. The place, like Martin Place, right, in Italy, how do you say place?
8: Tell me.
7: Piazza.
8: Yeah.
7: Right. If you go to the racetrack and you're confident that a horse is going to run in the first three in Italy, but you don't think necessarily it's going to win, you back it in Australia, you would back it to run a...
8: Tell me.
7: Place. Mm. You know what a place bet is in Italian?
8: Tell me.
7: Piazza.
8: There you go.
7: How the hell is it place and place completely unrelated in English, but in Italian, it's piazza and piazza? Is there anyone who's speaking to... Who can... Yeah, 133693, tell us, I've often wondered, how does that happen? Kate, have you got any social media?
0: I don't. Look, I'm 55 and I'm a secondary school teacher, so I'm all over the problems of social media, but I get so much flack from my friends, like, oh, well, we can't send you anything. Didn't you see it on Facebook? Oh, it's on Insta, it's this girl I follow. And I'm like, if you want to show me, text me or call me or we'll catch up. I don't want social media and I'm aware of the implications of it. I just don't want it. I'm not naive. I just don't want it myself. I see the damage it does every day.
7: Kate, you are Blondie, mm-hmm. right?
8: Yes.
7: Call me.
8: Exactly.
7: Well done, Kate. The NRL has confirmed that the Storm, the Melbourne Storm, will be heading to Vegas for the first time to launch the 2027 season, and we, that is the Breakfast Program, are going, and you could be there too.
8: 3AW Breakfast, partnering with Australian Sports Tours, and we're offering a tour where you can join us in Las Vegas. 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We're going and we're excited about it, Ross.
7: Cloudy, a chance of drizzle. The top of 17 is 15 degrees now. Sly's going to join us and give us his top seven examples of old school policing, which will be truly dreadful. Totally condemned by this program. And if at any stage when he lists them, we laugh, it is out of sheer nervousness. It is 16 after 8.
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4: On the program today, we'll be joined by the Alternative Premier, Jess Wilson. I want to look at minimum sentences for serious crimes, cutting public service numbers, and will we ever repay Victoria's debt? Also, Kevin Sheedy will join us to explain whether or not Neil Danaher should be honoured with a statue at the MCG. Premier Jacinda Allen has knocked back the federal government's gun buyback scheme. Should we restrict the number of weapons that a licensed shooter could own? And Doug Baird, father of the late Cameron Baird VC, joins us. He's had a win and we've been a part of it. 133693.
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7: That's Slive, the underworld at 19 after 8. A friend of mine was once stopped by the police in rural Victoria, and he said something vaguely sort of urbanly amusing to the policeman, who reached down and pulled out the sign that said Melbourne 125 kilometres and hit him over the head with it.
18: That's old school.
7: Old school policing with Sly.
18: A Christmas carol. Police raided a crook called Fat Albert around Christmas time. The cops were full of Yuletide spirit and police club beer. And they noticed some Christmas decorations, so they made Fat Albert stand there as they decorated him with flashing lights and Christmas baubles. And then he had to sing Christmas carols for an hour. And Ray Muscles Kane, he put a hole in his manners, so he was given a stick of Jolly Knight wrapped in Christmas paper. He got 1 year for that. Silence is golden. There was a noisy party down at St Kilda in a block of flats, and the police went there, asked them to turn it down as it was 3 a.m. They left. The guests thought they hopped in the lift and therefore couldn't hear, but they were going down the stairs, which was ironic because they cranked up Led Zeppelin's Stairway to Heaven. So the police came back not like the white glove removalists, but they picked the large hi-fi up, walked to the balcony and threw it in the pool. And so why don't you play Yellow Submarine?
7: Right.
18: So that was the end of the noisy party.
7: Right. That's good.
18: Bombing out, a spate of bombings unexplained on criminals' houses after they had been acquitted of any particular crime. Finally, there was a breakthrough because a yellow Cortina was spotted. So the job was given to a secret unit of the Victoria Police, and the boss blew up as he walked in the car park and saw a yellow Cortina that had been used for some undercover work.
7: In other words, what was that movie? It wasn't Dirty Harry. It was his other one, Clint Eastwood's movie where the... Was it Magnum Force? Where the retribution was being carried out by... In other words, if someone went to court on a bombing-related charge and they were acquitted...
18: On any related charge.
7: Any related charge, the yellow Cortina would be seen at the scene of the crime, whereby they were punished, notwithstanding they'd been acquitted.
18: Well, Graham Kinnever's mailbox was blown up.
7: Right.
18: Up the road. Lineups were a wonderful thing. 1979, I and about three colleagues were asked to attend a lineup. I went up there and the suspect was wearing black jeans, a lumberjacket shirt, he had facial tattoos, a mullet and a black eye. We were wearing Fletcher Jones pants and placo shirts. I stood next to the suspect, and when the teller walked past, for reasons I still don't know, I just went warm, warmer, hot. She picked the particular individual who got 7 years, and we in return got a box of Crown Lager.
7: Sly's examples of old school police.
18: Initials are often the key. At the beach inquiry into police scallywag behaviour...
7: Corruption.
18: ..a criminal suggested, which didn't seem all that valid, that he'd been hung out the window of a police station, which may well have been the St Kilda police station. This was denied, of course, until an investigation and observation showed the criminal's initials outside the building, upside down, about 4 feet from the windowsill.
4: He'd written them there himself, had he?
18: What a piece of me.
4: Yeah.
18: He may have brought up a ladder later to justify his story.
4: Yeah.
18: But,
4: yeah.
18: That, and of course, this is the seventh. Well, I've got plenty more if you want, but the seventh was, instead of a criminal being transported to a police cell, he went the scenic way via Eildon Weir. He was then encouraged to a blue and hop into the water, which was middle of winter at 8 p.m. And the police, of course, were cold, so they started a barbecue fire and barbecue, and the plaintive cry from the criminal, "Can I come in?" would be a shot would be fired over his head to ensure he was encouraged to stay where he was. Eventually, he was allowed out, and a nice policeman gave him a blanket, put him next to the fire, and gave him a sausage and bread, a bratwurst, I believe. And the criminal was so grateful, he burst into tears and became a career-long informer.
4: You used the word encouraged twice. It's one of my favourite quotes of all time. An English admiral said, "From time to time, the French execute an admiral, pour encourager les autres, to encourage the others." Yeah, but stay with us. We'll return. And Graham, you've been very patient. Graham, as an ex-cop, is going to give us an example of old-school policing. 24 after 8.
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3: It's Brad Arnold from Transport Victoria. Delays through Fitzroy for traffic on Princess Street onto Alexander Parade, heading towards the Eastern Freeway with a bus that's broken down to start to Nicholson Street. One of the middle lanes currently closed. Crews are on site. Drive with caution past there. City out of the Eastern Freeway still building onto Hoddle Street and Alexander Parade. And the city-bound entry from Elgar Road onto the Eastern Freeway is closed until the 22nd of June for ramp construction works as part of the freeway upgrades. Allow extra time as people detour through the area, especially along Elgar, Doncaster, Belmore and Burke Roads.
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7: Graham, old school policing.
1: Yeah, g'day guys. I can give you two quick examples. There's some teenagers back in the late 80s, early 90s that were giving us the Irrocks. 2 o'clock in the morning, we found them out on the streets. They came from pretty decent families. So we took them out the back of about 10 kilometres out of town and took their shoes and socks off them and made them walk home.
7: There you go. Old school policing.
8: Nice.
7: I have two bottles of Debordley for you. Apologies, Rob. Sly boy.
18: A crook wanted to talk to legal aid. Police gave him a number. It was the sergeant 3 doors up who said, confess immediately.
7: I'll tell the story next.

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1: 15 degrees in Melbourne, drizzle at times atop today, 17. It's 8:30. Good morning. I'm David Armstrong. An alleged stabbing on a Melbourne train is believed to have been a random attack. A 38-year-old man was on board a city-bound train which had stopped at Thomastown Station late yesterday when he was stabbed by another man. Police arrested a 27-year-old nearby. Research shows one in five Australians in the most marginalised gap are eating from bins. The Salvation Army report reveals one third of respondents eat one meal a day. More than half cannot afford to see a doctor. Most go to bed early to keep warm due to cost pressures. Major Bruce Harmer says they're seeing more people seeking help for the first time.
2: This is the worst we've seen. Obviously, we had the Great Depression and things like that, but this is certainly a very difficult period for so many disadvantaged and marginalised in our community. They're coming to us in increasing numbers.
1: Westpac has been ordered to pay $26 million in penalties for failing to respond to customers facing financial hardship. A federal court judge found the bank had failed to respond more than 200 hardship assistance requests between 2017 and 2023. A driver has died in a crash at Yan Yean, northeast of Melbourne CBD. A car left the road and crashed into a tree on Arthurs Creek Road late last night. The driver and sole occupant of the vehicle died at the scene. Well, researchers believe new blood tests could pave the way for more personalised lung cancer care. The University of Queensland-led study is using blood monitoring technology that could replace tumour biopsies. Associate Professor Arutha Kulasinghe says it's less invasive for patients.
3: Blood is a good proxy. We get blood taken every couple of months for every patient. And so what we're trying to do is to be able to measure those tumour markers, not by sampling the tumour directly, but in a non-invasive way, such as a simple blood test.
1: Federal government reportedly looking at widening the existing exemptions to the capital gains tax. Legislation will be introduced tomorrow to scrap the 50% CGT discount from next year and link the measure to inflation. In finance, our dollar is trading at 71.68 US.
0: Finance. 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
1: James Hurd says he would love to coach Essendon again. The Bombers legend says he's ready to go up against the best candidates in an exhaustive process to find Brad Scott's successor. At the French Open, Adam Walton stunned 6th seed Daniel Medvedev in 5 sets to advance to the second round, or Kim Birrell upset the 5th seed Jessica Pegula. Alex Diminor receives free passage into the 3rd round with a walkover win. And that's the latest news and sport.
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4: It's Brad from Transport Victoria. Well, the freeway is peaking at the moment. The Calder Freeway in from Melbourne's northwest from before Calder Park Drive. A very stop-start run down towards Green Gully Road with merging traffic. Delays easing quickly after that point onto the Tullamarine Freeway. The Tullamarine Freeway looking a lot better. Exiting onto Brunswick Road after an earlier truck breakdown. Well and truly clear. Stop-start run for the one Freeway through Berwick and Narre Warren, then between Eastlink and Warrigal Road, a slow run. But on public transport, the train network looking clear. Check the Transport Victoria website for disruptions.
0: Weather. The financial year ends soon, and so does Lexus of Blackburn's demonstrator events. Visit Lexus of Blackburn while demonstrator stock lasts.
1: A cloudy day, morning fog and drizzle, a top of 17 degrees. There'll be showers tomorrow, 17. Friday, possible shower, 16. And Saturday, shower or two, 17 degrees. On the bays today, southerlies at 10 to 15 knots, with waves below a metre. At Broadmeadows, 14. Eaglemont, 14. In the city, it's 15 degrees. David Armstrong, Melbourne Zone, 3AW.
0: Now, until noon, this is Mornings with Tom Elliott.
5: It is 25 to 9. Good morning. Well, the State Opposition Leader, Jess Wilson, will be joining us live in the studio straight after the 9 o'clock news. If you have a question you would like me to ask her, 133693. Also, she will be taking calls, so you can ask her yourself. Now, some of the issues I want to get stuck into with her, crime and sentencing. I think if we're going to stop this cavalcade of young people and older people who don't get punished by our courts, we've got to have minimum sentences put in the statute books for all sorts of serious crimes, you know, from arson to home invasion, carjacking, all those sorts of things.

0: I also want to talk to you about police numbers. It's been reported today that a lot of suburban police stations are still operating on very limited hours, open to the public. And also, Jess Wilson is planning to reduce costs by a public service hiring freeze. Now, from what I've read, this will save $22 billion over 10 years. How that works, we'll find out after 9 o'clock. 133693, mornings at 3aw.com.au. Also today, this is a, I guess in some ways, a feel-good story, but one that I think might not end as a lot of people would like it. There is a proposal to erect a statue of the late Neil Danaher at the MCG. Now, other statues of notable sporting people include Kevin Bartlett. His statue was the most recent one erected back in 2017. Lee Matthews, of course, Betty Cuthbert, a number of cricketers, including Don Bradman. Now, we're going to talk to Kevin Sheedy about this later on. I also want to ask him about his backing of James Hird as the next coach of the Essendon Football Club. But I've got to say my reading of the statue rules probably doesn't extend to Neil Danaher. I'll explain why later on, but all of the 16-odd statues that we currently have are of people who first and foremost achieved sporting greatness on the G. You know, one of the best footballers of their generation, best cricketers, best athletes. The thing about Neil Danaher was that he did not achieve the sporting greatness required. And that's not to denigrate him in any way. Just playing in the VFL back in the day or the AFL today already means you are one of the best footballers going around. But the statues are not for players who are okay or pretty good. They're for the absolute best of the best. Anyway, we'll find out what Kevin Sheedy thinks. But what do you reckon? I mean, should we change the rules about statues around the MCG and include Neil Danaher less for his own playing and coaching career and more for his work with Fight MND? 133693, mornings at 3aw.com.au. But again, I will say this, and this is off the MCG website. The statues reinforce the association between the elite sportsmen and sportswomen who have competed here and the stadium that rejoiced in their performance. That word elite is important. Also today, if you are a licensed shooter, I want to hear from you. Now, all around Australia, there is, well, not a proposal. There are laws being put in place to restrict the number of guns that licensed shooters can own. Interestingly, here in Victoria, Premier Jacinta Allan has rejected any changes. Now, I think it's because her seat of Bendigo East, which is a regional seat, is under threat, and she doesn't want to anger a lot of the people who would live around there who would themselves be licensed shooters. Now, the change to gun ownership laws is as a result of the Bondi massacre late last year. And I've got to say, I'm actually on the Premier's side on this one. I get why people want to restrict the number of legal guns that someone can own. And I know from most people who don't shoot, they'd say, well, why would anybody want to own more than, say, four guns, which is the limit being proposed? My point of view is a bit different. I know a couple of very keen shooters. One of them is semi-professional in that he gets paid to shoot vermin on people's properties. Each of them would own probably 20 weapons, shotguns, rifles, in one case, handguns. Now, the thing about the Bondi massacre was this. It was not the prevalence of weapons that caused the massacre. As far as I understand, the two men involved each had two weapons, a rifle and a shotgun, and both of them, in each case, were legal weapons, the bolt-action rifle and the double-barreled shotguns they used. What led to the Bondi massacre was a hatred of Jews combined with Islamic fundamentalism. And trying to wrap up gun control as being the issue here, it was not. What we should have been looking at, what we still should be looking at with the Bondi massacre, is the role of Islamic fundamentalism and the hatred of Jews in Australia. That to me is what led to the Bondi massacre, not the fact that licensed shooters can have pretty much as many legal weapons as they want. But look, it's a nuanced debate, and interestingly, Premier Jacinta Allan has rejected a limit on the number of weapons that licensed shooters can own, but I think that's because her electorate has a lot of shooters in it. What do you reckon? I'm not a shooter myself. I have shot in the past, but I don't own a weapon. I've never had a gun license. I've been instructed by others a handful of times, but I decided it wasn't really for me. But what do you reckon? I mean, should we... The proposal is to limit the number of legal firearms a licensed shooter can own to no more than four. 133693, mornings at 3aw.com.au. And also today, we used to have a program called Work for the Doll. It was dressed up with other names like mutual obligation and so forth. I raise this because Employment Minister Amanda Rishworth, she's the Federal Employment Minister, is after 12 o'clock, I think it's either 12.30 or 12.45, she's going to change the obligations on Centrelink recipients, particularly JobSeeker recipients, what we colloquially call the DOL. Now, at the moment, if you're on JobSeeker, you know, you're expected to have regular appointments with an employment services provider. You're expected to undertake study or training courses. You're expected to interview for a certain number of jobs each month. And what I believe the Employment Minister, Amanda Rishworth, is going to unveil in about 3 or 4 hours' time is a wind back of this mutual obligation, basically saying to people, look, you don't have to do all this if you need to go on the dole. You just get the dole and we won't ask too many questions. I like the idea of work for the dole. I like the idea that if society pays you a wage, and it's not a lot of money, but it's a wage, that you should do something in return, something to give back to society or something to improve your ability to get an actual job. Anyway, 133693, mornings at 3aw.com.au. Robin joins us. Robin, good morning.
1: Good morning, Tom. Thanks for taking the call.
0: Pleasure.
1: Hey, when Jess comes on, I was just wondering if you could ask her a question about what she can do about the wait times for surgery at the Royal Dental Hospital.
0: Oh, yes, that's... I read the other day, for some things it's blown out to years, hasn't it?
1: Well, as I was saying, my adult son, who is on the autism spectrum, has been referred to the dental hospital for surgery, and he is currently on a wait list that could extend out to 3 years. Gee. Unless he gets more serious.
0: What does he need done?
1: He was contacted by the hospital during the week, and they said they could refer him across to the Western Hospital, but the wait time at the Western Hospital, and the doctor said he didn't believe this, but the wait time at the Western Hospital extends out to 10 years.
0: Oh, gosh. And what does your son need doing?
1: He needs some wisdom teeth removed.
0: Oh.
1: And I did get this. He's had an infected tooth that the dental hospital has been reviewing since August last year. And all they're doing for him is giving him antibiotics. And they said if it gets worse, you'll go higher up the list. So effectively, he has to get worse.
0: Yeah, it's got to get worse. You know, Robin, if you tick the box saying he was Indigenous, he'd probably go straight to the front of the queue. I found out about that at the dental hospital. All right, well, look, I'll try and put that to Jess Wilson if I can. Thank you, Robin. Rick, good morning.
2: Good morning. Thank you for the time. Look, I'm a Melbourne supporter, and I am 64, and when I go to the football with my nieces and nephews, we walk in past Don Bradman, Lee Matthews, Jim Steins, that type of thing, and my nieces and nephews often say to me, what's he like? And I say, you know, in the case of Lee Matthews, oh, yeah, great player, whatever, you know, inspirational. And they learn a little bit, right? And now, how great would it be for them to walk in and see a statue of Neil Danaher and then say to me, what's he like? Well, he fought a battle, you know, and he was a great player and he did this and he done that. And just one last thing, if I may say, I reckon we should change the narrative around Neil Danaher. I've been reading how he lost his battle to MND. He didn't lose it at all. He actually won it.
0: Well, that's right. He lived a lot longer. I think the average life expectancy was just over a couple of years. And he was diagnosed back in, I think, 2013 or 2014. So he's lived more than a dozen years. Look, Rick, I take your points, but I think they would have to change the rules about who gets a statue and who does not, because the current rule is that you have to show elite sporting capability, whether it's cricket, footy, athletics or whatever. And Neil was a good player and a good coach, but arguably not elite. What he's best known for today is his charitable work, Fight MND, raised $120 million. Look, and Jim Steins, interestingly, his statue is partly about his footballing ability, but also about the charity he founded to help troubled youths. But the thing is, Jim Steins was a Brownlow medalist. And just to complicate things, I mean, Lee Matthews has a statue, of course, one of the greatest players ever going around, and he never won a Brownlow at all. He was not the umpire's friend, that's for sure. Jonathan, good morning.
3: How's it going, Tom? Look,
0: good.
3: Up until about a month ago, I used to think, why would a shooter need so many guns? Like 4 or 5, maybe that's heaps. But then a farmer explained to me, a chef has 10 knives in his roll.
0: Yes.
3: A golfer has 14 clubs. A cricketer, maybe 4 bats if he can afford them. Tennis player, the professional tennis players, they take up to a dozen rackets.
0: Well, they have to because they smash at least one every set when they lose a point.
3: Yes, they do. But I sort of understand now that you need a few tools in your kit.
0: You're right, Jonathan. I mean, a relative of mine is both a sporting shooter in that he shoots recreationally, but he also gets paid to remove vermin. Now, if he's going out shooting rabbits, he uses, I think it's a .18 caliber, smaller than a .22. Fox is probably a .22 or a .22-250. If it was pigs, probably a .308. So, you know, you need different tools for the job. But, I mean... My point is that this call for gun control and restricting legal weapons, this is what we're talking about, not criminals owning guns, legal shooters, as erupted out of the Bondi massacre. The two people, well, one is now dead, but the other one's alleged or charged with the alleged massacre. Well, no, the massacre occurred, but he's not yet to face court. I believe only had two weapons each, and both were legal in each case, two bolt-action rifles and, I believe, two shotguns. So I don't think these restrictions, even if they'd been in place, would have changed anything. 1-3-6-9-3, mornings at 3aw.com.au. More calls, more emails coming up. Jess Wilson, the Alternative Premier, live in the studio straight after the 9 o'clock news. Right now, it's 14-2.
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5: It's Brad from Transport Victoria. Looking okay for the M80 Ring Road. I'll turn around. A little busy past the Boundary Road exit ramp. Once you're on the Westgate Freeway, clear on over the bridge. Just building at the city exits past the Balti and towards the Burnley Tunnel. There's some slight delays exiting the M80 Ring Road Greensboro bound with the two-car collision being cleared at the end of the exit ramp. Now on the right side of that exit ramp. All clear of an earlier bus breakdown eastbound on Princes Street in Fitzroy. Heading out towards Nicholson Street, their middle lane has been reopened and a clear run for the train network.
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0: It is 11 to 9. I'm Jess Wilson, who'll be joining us live in the studio in about 15 minutes' time. Kelly says, will she remove the land tax on holiday homes? No, I doubt that, Kelly. I'll ask her, but we've had land tax on holiday homes forever and a day. And Leo wants to know, will Jess Wilson cancel the suburban rail loop? If not, says Leo, I'm voting One Nation. Well, on that question, I can almost guarantee the answer will be, we will pause the project and we will review it. They want to see how much money has been spent and also for how much they're subsequently on the hook for, like contracts that have been signed before the election and so forth. And on statues at the MCG, Wayne says, how did Jim Steins get one? He was a good footballer who won one Brownlow and never won a premiership. It's a good point, Wayne, and Jim Steins is possibly the best example or the best reason why you could give a statue for Neil Danaher, in that Jim Steins was a very good footballer. It was interesting that he came out from Ireland and had to learn the game from scratch as an adult. He did win a Brownlow, which puts him in the elite category, but he's also recognised for his charitable work during and post-footy. And that, I think, is what we mainly think about Neil Danaher as. But the thing is, Neil Danaher, even by his own admission, would never say that he was an elite player. And as a coach, well, he didn't win a flag. 133693, Marty, hello.
13: Good morning, Tom. How are you going?
0: Yeah, good, Marty.
13: Tom, with Neil Danaher, if he doesn't fit the criteria for a statue outside the MCG, maybe the hospital that helped him for the last 13 years with his treatment and ongoing care, maybe the statue could go outside the hospital that he's... that he got all his care from. He's single-handedly done more for awareness of MND than any other person
0: ever
13: do.
0: That's true. But, I mean, you know, you also have a statue of Olivia Newton-John outside the cancer centre that bears her name. But, yeah, I take your point. And, look, what Neil Danaher achieved post-football was immense, as I said, to get a not very common disease like MND sort of on the front page, to raise $120 million, to have a game every year at the MCG devoted to it, the big freeze, to get celebrities to dress up and queue up and slide down a slide into a pool full of ice. All that was amazing. It's just whether that is the criteria for a statue outside the MCG. And again, I'll just read this. I just downloaded this off the MCG website before we went to air this morning. The statues reinforce the association between the elite sportsmen and women who have competed here and the stadium that rejoiced in their performances. Joe, hello.
14: Good morning, Tom. I'd like to just make a couple of quick comments on three excellent topics you brought up this morning. Firstly, with the firearms, I think what you and that gentleman that made the analogy with the chef are spot on. I'd also like to say that the officer that comes out to the Western Suburbs, the firearms registrar, who comes out and does the household checks, he's fantastic, and I think he's a good judger of character, and I think if he saw something out of character, he would make note of it. On the Jess Wilson, if you can just ask her to please keep up the pressure on the CFMU Labor corruption with the state police and federal police.
0: Yeah, I've got that on my list, Joe.
14: Yeah, great. And finally, with James Hurd, sorry, I believe he should not have anything to do with football, especially with the Essendon Football Club after his last episode when he left the players high and dry during that episode.
0: Yeah, Joe, it's interesting because we've got Kevin Sheedy coming on to talk about a potential statue of Neil Danaher, but Kevin Sheedy, I think, has also backed James Hurd, I should say, as the next coach of Essendon, a job that he would have for the second time. And I tend to agree with you. I think I'd be less concerned about the whole peptide issue, although that was a colossal error of judgment at the Essendon Football Club back in the day by not just one person, by a whole lot of people, the players, the coaches, everybody didn't see anything, didn't say anything, allowed that program to happen. But I'd be more concerned about game style. I think that, you know, I know at Carlton they're probably looking at a new younger coach, someone who's currently an assistant coach. And I know James has done some coaching at the VFL level and so forth, like at Port Melbourne, but it's clear the game of footy has moved on. And I think when you've played the game a certain way, and Michael Voss is a good example of this, it's hard to change the way that you coach. Anyway, we will see. Kevin Sheedy is going to be joining us in about 40 minutes time after the 9:30 news headlines. Wayne, good morning.
15: Good morning, Tom. With Victoria being sporting mad, and you say certain statues don't meet the criteria, you've got Lou Richards one out the front of the Collingwood Centre.
0: Yeah, that's
15: Jack
0: true.
15: Dyer's one out Richmond, I think it is, Mike Williamson, one of the race courses. We could round them all up and do a like a display, an exhibition, permanent exhibition in Fed Square, and Neil Danaher would fit in nicely, and we could call it the People's Champions.
0: Yes. Although, what would be the criteria that you people loved you? You weren't necessarily the best at the game or the sport that you represent, but people loved you anyway. Well, Neil Danaher would certainly fit that criteria, Wayne. Thank you. More calls at the moment. 133-693. Jess Wilson, the Alternative Premier, not far away at 5 to 9.
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5: It's Brad from Transport Victoria. A little stop start for the Western Freeway between Melton and Caroline Springs, getting onto the bypass past Christie's Road with merging traffic. Clear run after that off towards the M80 Ring Road and Ballarat Road through Deer Park past Station Road. A stop start run heading up towards Canley Drive and the M80 Ring Road. So give yourself extra time in from Melbourne's West. If you're taking to public transport, looking fairly clear across the board. An earlier cancellation on the Myrtle line. Other lines are clear. Check out the Transport Victoria website for disruption information.
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0: It is 11 and 9. I just got an email from Ted who says that Daniel Andrews a few years ago renamed the footbridge to the MCG Danaher's Way. I'd forgotten about that. So as a result, there is already a tribute outside the MCG to Neil Danaher. Do we need a statue as well? We'll look at that next hour. Kevin Sheedy's going to join us about that. I also want to ask him about James Hird being the next coach of the Bombers again. Gun safety. Should we limit all gun owners, this is legal gun owners, to only 4 firearms? And, of course, straight after the news, which is next with Madeleine Burke, the alternative premier, Jess Wilson, live in the studio. Come and join us. Ask us a question. 133-693.
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1: 15 degrees in Melbourne, drizzle at times, a top of 17. It's 9 o'clock. Good morning. I'm Madeleine Burke. A man has been stabbed on a Melbourne train in what's believed to be a random, unprovoked attack. Police say a 38-year-old man was allegedly stabbed by an unknown man while on a stationary train at Thomastown Station yesterday afternoon. The victim was taken to the Austin Hospital in a stable condition with upper body injuries. Police moved in and arrested a man, a 27-year-old, who has since been charged with a number of assault-related offences. He was remanded in custody and will face court today. Scuffles broke out at Melbourne Airport last night as so-called ISIS brides touched down from Syria. 7 women and 12 children landed in Melbourne and Sydney overnight. A Herald Sun photographer was caught in the drama at Melbourne when a supporter slammed a camera into his face. Unlike the group who arrived earlier this month, this cohort have so far not been arrested and were offered an escort out of the airport. The Allan government is being accused of playing politics with its gun reforms. The Age reporting Victoria Police backed the proposal to limit the number of firearms a gun licence holder can own. It's the one recommendation Labor didn't accept from Kenley's review following the Bent Bondi terror attack. Both New South Wales and the ACT have moved to introduce caps on gun ownership. The father of Victoria Cross hero, Corporal Cameron Baird, says he's got more spring in his step after Labor backflipped on culling the family's travel allowance. The Bairds were left unable to attend veterans events honouring their son, killed in action in Afghanistan, sparking outrage, with former PM Tony Abbott personally urging Anthony Albanese to reverse the move. Veterans Affairs Minister Matt Keogh has now confirmed the family's travel support will stay in place. A shocking new report from the Salvation Army has revealed the devastating depth of Australia's cost of living crisis. Major Brendan Nottle says it's spiralling into an emergency.
2: One in three people that we interviewed indicated that they're going through bins to find food. You got 35% of people that we interviewed saying they're sending their kids to school hungry because they literally can't afford the food. And it's really, really challenging at the moment.
1: Westpac has been hit with a $26 million civil penalty for failing to respond to customers doing it tough. A federal court judge found between 2017 and 2023, the bank failed to respond to over 200 online hardship requests within the time required by law. In finance, the Australian dollar buying 71.6 US cents.
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1: Sacked Essendon coach Brad Scott has revealed he would have let Zach Merritt walk at the end of last year. The former captain failed in his bid to be traded to Hawthorn, with a club doubling down yesterday that he is contracted until the end of next year. Scott telling Seven the club wanted to keep Merritt.
3: He had been promised things over and over again. He was at his wit's end and he couldn't invest in the team anymore. Now, he certainly does through his actions on field, but, my view was that we should let him go, and but the club's view was that we should keep him. So, again, my view is what the club's view is, and I fronted that.
1: At the French Open, Adam Walton and Kim Birrell have pulled off stunning upsets to advance to the second round, and that's the latest news and sport.
30: Sport. 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
5: It's Brad Arnold from Transport Victoria. City under the Westgate Freeway fairly busy. Delays pushing back towards Todd Road, nearly back towards the downslope of the Westgate Bridge. A knock-on effect for the Bolt. Bridge delays from just after Footscray Road heading down towards the Westgate. Eastern Freeway easing at the city exits after an earlier bus breakdown. The City Mount entry from Elgar Road onto the Eastern Freeway, that's still closed until the 22nd of June. Ramp construction works as part of the freeway upgrades continue. Allow extra time along Elgar, Doncaster, Belmore and Burke Roads.
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1: Cloudy with morning fog and drizzle, a top of 17 for Melbourne today. Tomorrow, possible showers, a maximum of 17. Friday, a possible shower, 16. Showers across the weekend as well. On the bay, southerlies today, 15 to 20 knots, waves below 1 metre. Currently, it's 15 degrees in Meadow Heights. It's 14 degrees in Frankston and in the city, 15 degrees. Madeline Burke, Melbourne Zone, 3AW.
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0: It is 9:07. The Alternative Premier, Jess Wilson, in a moment. First, there's some emails. Andrew says, will Jess Wilson continue with the Melbourne Airport Rail Link? That's a good question, Andrew, because at different times, both sides of politics have agreed that airport rail is a good idea, and yet somehow nothing's been done. And Andrew also wants to know, will VicPol get rid of their fax machines fairly soon? It's weirdly, doctors still use them. In Japan, the public service still uses fax machines. We have a fax machine here. It's also a photocopier, and every now and then I go and look at it, and someone has actually sent us a fax. And Robin rang us at the start of the program. His son, who has, I think, autism, has been told he'll have to wait 3 years to get a wisdom tooth extracted at the dental hospital. Melinda says all dentists should do what doctors do and provide a public service in a public dentistry at least 1 or 2 days a week. There's not the same culture of doing that in dentistry, Melinda, because dentistry in most of its forms was excluded from Medicare back in the early 1970s, and it's never been included. Anyway, joining us live in the studio, as promised, is the Leader of the Opposition. She's the Alternative Premier, Jess Wilson. Good morning.
11: Good morning, Tom. Good to be with you.
0: Well, thank you for joining us. Now, obviously crime is still a massive problem in Melbourne or across Victoria, and we are still aghast at the lack of sentences for offenders. I think there was a week or so ago, there was a 15 and 16-year-old. They pled guilty to the firebombing of that liquor business, over $1 million worth of damage done. They each got community corrections orders. Yep. It seems to me that the only way to stop this is to impose minimum sentences for a whole series of serious crimes. Is that something you'll look at?
12: So we're looking at adult time for adult crime laws, similar to what we've seen in Queensland.
0: There's another politician that says that.
12: Indeed, but they're not having the effect. And I'll give you a clear example of where the Premier and the Labor government, with their watered down fig leaf version of these laws out of Queensland, this was the Premier reacting to the crime crisis here in Victoria and pretending to do something. But there's only a handful of laws under the Premier's approach, whereas we're going to look at including 20 laws uplifted from the Children's Court into the County Court as serious offences. One of those being, Tom, arson, to capture the fact that we are seeing these fire bombings day in, day out. So what would change under our approach is if a 15-year, 16-year-old commits firebombing and is therefore charged with arson under our adult time for adult crime laws, that would be uplifted into the county court. And with that comes the adult sentencing provisions. The difference there is that in the children's court, there is a set of principles, and those principles are against punishment. They are around rehabilitation. Yep. They are around community corrections orders, whereas in the adult courts, it's about punishment, it's about deterrence, and it's about community safety that have to be prioritised when sentencing.
0: So can we guarantee, and forgive my ignorance, I don't know a great deal about the law, having had a somewhat blameless life, but is it magistrates or judges in the county court?
12: Judges in the county court.
0: Okay. Yep. So a 16-year-old who's firebombed, this is theoretical, has firebombed a business, is in front of a judge in the county court. The judge cannot look at the 16-year-old and say, oh, you are underage, I won't punish you, as they do in the children's court. They'd be forced to apply whatever legal standard there is to an adult firebomber.
12: That's right. And that applies to not just arson. It would apply to kidnapping, to a range of additional assaults, 20 offences under a government ILEAD compared to the handful under the current Premier.
0: But it seems that the problem, though, is not finding those people guilty. It is the imposition of a sentence. Now, and judges and magistrates still have enormous discretion as to what sentences they apply. I mean, you know, if a judge in the county court is looking at a 16-year-old firebomber, says, well, I know I'm supposed to treat you as an adult, but you are 16, therefore I'm only going to give you a, you know, community corrections order or something like that. How do we stop that?
12: Well, it's around how we design the laws in the first place. And when we uplift these offences from the children's court as they are today into the county court, we will be very clear that in sentencing, judges need to prioritise community safety, number one, punishment and deterrence to ensure that there are real consequences. And I understand the frustration. I completely get it that many Victorians, like myself, think that we see, magistrates and the judiciary at points in time being completely out of touch with community expectations. But we also have to think about how this plays out on a day-to-day basis. I don't know if you saw in the paper today, but there was an example of organised crime figures now looking to recruit young people with intellectual disabilities.
0: Yes, in fact, one of the alleged Bar Bambi firebombers apparently has an IQ of only like 40 or 50 or something.
12: Essentially a six-year-old, a preppy.
0: Yeah.
12: And this is now a targeted approach by organised crime figures in this state who are looming large under this government as largely a result of what happened on the big build and allowing organised crime to run.
0: But your problem with there is, though, is that even if they got adults who had a very, very low IQ, probably the court would not find them guilty by reason of not being able to mentally realise what they were doing. So, I think that's possibly a side issue, but why don't we go with minimum sentences? Why don't we give that a go? Like take it out of the hands of the judges. Say, look, you know, if you are found guilty of a firebombing, irrespective of age, because it's an adult crime, you will spend at least 2 years in jail.
12: Because I actually think that giving the adult time, adult crime, systemic changes will actually deliver better outcomes. I understand the sort of the frustration, and I get the point around minimum sentences seeming like a tough stance to take, but I think a far more effective stance is to actually change the system itself. One of the things that we're very focused on, and it comes back to the revolving door of bail in this state, which is one of the biggest problems here, Tom, to be honest, it's the fact that these kids day in, day out are getting bail. They're not even being heard for the offences in court yet. It's because they're back out on bail. We are going to uplift bail for serious offences from the magistrates' court to the county court to change it from magistrates to judges hearing these applications.
0: But with bail, as I understand, one of the problems is the Andrews government decided that breaching bail would no longer be a crime in and of itself.
12: Correct.
0: So you can breach bail. You know, I think there was one kid who was over 50 times, yes. more bail. I mean, they get so much bail. The other possibility is, I note that Ben Robert Smith, who's being charged with war crimes, he's been put on a $250,000 surety because they thought he might be a flight risk. Why don't we go back to the old ways and put a financial penalty attached to bail so that either the individual or their family has to put up, say, I don't know, $10,000 or $20,000, such that if they then reoffend, you know, that money is gone.
12: Well, that's very sort of, I suppose, a US-style system. What we're...
0: Well, we do it here.
12: Yeah, but what we're focused on is actually a one-strike rule for bail. So what we will do is change the rules around bail so that if you commit a serious offence and you are given the privilege of bail, it's not a right, it is a privilege, and then you break your bail conditions or you commit another serious offence, there is no more hearings, there's no more applications for bail. It's a one-strike rule, and you will go to jail under a Liberal and Nationals government.
0: Right,
12: so it's a one-strike rule going forward for serious offences deal with this revolving door.
0: When we say jail, you will be held in remand,
12: correct,
0: behind bars
12: until you are
0: until your court date.
12: That's right.
0: Right. So that young person who got over 50 sort of bails in a row, if that's the right word, that won't happen.
12: That's exactly right. For serious offences of home invasions, assaults, burglaries, kidnapping, carjacking, arson, all the offences we're hearing and waking up to every morning in Victoria, if you are given the privilege of bail on your first application, on your first offence, but then you offend again, there is no ifs, no buts. You are held on remand until your court is heard.
0: What if you just breach the term of your bail? What if, say, your bail has a curfew of 9 p.m. attached to it and you're caught out at 9:30? Would that mean straight behind bars?
12: Well, this is exactly why we need to change the system, because at the moment the pendulum has swung so far to protecting these perpetrators and offenders and not protecting victims. So if you break bail conditions, yes, this is a serious offence. Enough is enough with this revolving door of bail of particularly young people, but it's not just young people, it's older offenders as well, thinking there are no consequences for their crimes. And I've said to you before, Tom, when I talk to police officers that have been in the force for more than two decades, and they say to me, I just want to give up because I'm out every night. I catch these offenders and they turn around and they laugh at me because they know they will be back out on the street by the time my shift ends.
0: Will we have enough youth jail cells to put them all in?
12: Well, there's potential to expand our correction system, and we're very open to doing so. And I know my colleague, the Shadow Minister for Corrections, Brad Batten, is very focused on how we manage this going forward. But let me sort of, I suppose, be very upfront with your listeners. We will do whatever it takes to put an end to the crime crisis here in Victoria. And that means expanding our correction system, but it also means looking at the criminal justice system, the judiciary. And as I said, we're uplifting these offences from the magistrates' court into the county court. And that will mean having to appoint some more judges as well to the county court.
0: Now, I know you've also got a plan to, over time, reduce the size of the public service. I did some research. As always, too. Victoria, the state public service is now 493,200 people. Average wage, I worked out, $93,000 per annum. Now, how will you get this number down?
12: So this is through a process of natural attrition that occurs every year in the public service. And we're looking at freezing back office hires in the public service to get the size of the public service back down to 2014-50 levels adjusted for population growth. What we've seen is the public service here in Victoria, the back office roles, the growth of it far outpace population growth. It's grown by nearly 60% and population's only grown by about 19%.
0: Yeah, 20%.
12: Now, I think if you ask Victorians, do they feel better off with the growth of that public service when we have record levels of crime? It takes longer today than it did a decade ago to get an ambulance. The fact that we've got roads littered with potholes and we're seeing the lowest number of new homes constructed in a decade. Are you better off with the growth of that public service? No.
0: So
12: our guarantee is to put that saving, that $22 billion over the decade, into essential services like hiring 3,000 new police on the beat.
0: So as I understand it then, you don't sack anybody from the public service. You've got your 493,200 public servants as of the end of last year. And as they retire, change jobs, for whatever reason leave in the back office, you simply don't replace them.
12: That's right. It's a hiring freeze. So no one is getting sacked. So though the people who like to come out and protest on the day that I announced it, as I suggested to them at the time, get back to work because no one is getting sacked. If you choose to leave, you choose to leave. And we simply, for a segment of the back office public service, it doesn't apply to the entire public sector. It applies to a segment of departments. It does not apply to teachers, nurses, doctors, fireys, police officers, nothing to do with frontline or essential services. This is purely about back office roles. But Tom, it is critically important that we take these responsible and disciplined decisions so that we can prioritise and invest in our essential services.
0: We'll go to calls in a moment. If you'd like to ask Jess Wilson a question, she's going to stick around, 133693. Very quickly, the suburban rail loop, I've spoken to you about it before and you said that your policy will be, if you win in November, is to pause and review. Is that still the policy?
12: That's still the policy. We will pause it and we will review the contractual arrangements, of which, as you know, we have no visibility of. We will review the financial arrangements. This is a project that is largely unfunded but is proceeding under this government. Now, it was promised, Tom, as you know, for $35 billion back in 2020. There is no way that it is still at the cost of $35 billion today, and there is simply no plan to pay for it by this government. So we'll review the financing arrangements, and of course we will review the construction at that time as well. And at that point, after that review, which will be a very quick review, we will make a decision that's in the best interest of Victorians.
0: All right, come and join us, 133693. Questions for Jess Wilson in a moment at 19 past 9.
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5: It's Brad from Transport Victoria. Bit of rain coming through. Drive to those conditions. Keep a very safe distance between you and the vehicle in front. There's been a collision inbound on the Monash Freeway just after Jackson's Road. Left lane's currently closed. Emergency services on scene. Speed down to 40. And delays now pushing back before Eastlink. You can try the Princess Highway. Take it up to Blackburn Road. Back onto the Monash Freeway from there. City end of the Westgate Freeway is still fairly congested, heading past the Vaulty and in towards the city exits, and further back the M80 Ring Road. Altonavound delays past Boundary Road.
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0: 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Mel, good morning.
19: Oh, hi, guys. Jess, I met you out at Aidan's memorial a couple of months ago. We've just got notice out here. We live in Doreen. There's a police station now, which is opposite what happened with the murder, opposite that situation. Tuesday and Thursday, 10 till 6, Mernda station is open. Epping police station will only open Monday to Friday, 10 till 6. Mill Park police station, the same. Whittlesea police station, crime is rife. It is closed.
0: Yeah, so Jess, I mean, there's a lot of police stations which either are not open or they're only open for limited hours of a day or only certain days of the week. And, you know, people like to think that if there's a problem, they can walk into their local cop shop and make a report. What would you do to fix that?
12: So, Mel, thanks so much for your question. It was lovely to meet you. What was an absolutely awful occasion. I've actually been out and listening to the community out there in Mernda and understand how big an issue the police station closures are out of that part of Victoria and part of Melbourne. We're going to recruit 3,000 additional police in our first term of government. So on any given day at the moment, there are 1,500 vacancies in Victoria Police, and there are fewer police on the beat today than when Jacinta Allen became Premier, despite the fact we have record levels of crime. So my commitment is to recruit 3,000 additional police over our 4 years in government so that we can reopen the more than 40 police stations that have closed or reduced their hours over that period of time, while also ensuring we have enough police out on the beat and out on patrol.
0: There is a plan to recruit ex-police officers to do some of the, I guess, clerical work, you know, the filing of reports and that sort of thing. Is that something that you would continue?
12: That's something that we've looked at as well, and we're certainly very open to. We know that our police are stretched thin, and I just spoke earlier, Tom, about how I hear it directly from them. The burden of paperwork, you know, these are people who are, at the end of the day, there to provide a public service. They're out wanting to help people and protect lives, and they don't want to be behind a desk doing paperwork, and that is so much of their job now. So we do need to look at how do we improve their systems. Is that IT upgrades? We really need to invest in our police officers and Victoria Police. And what I say to Victoria Police is that under a government I lead, I will back them every day. We'll recruit 3,000 additional police and ensure that we reopen those stations, to your point, because police stations should be a place of safety. They should be a place of refuge. And you might remember earlier this year, Tom, there was a young woman who went to Reservoir Police Station when she had an attempted carjacking. Mm. She fled there and it was closed.
0: It was closed.
12: And she was slashed.
0: So we can assume that the public service hiring freeze will not apply to police.
12: It does not apply to police in any way, shape or form. We have an essential services guarantee. It is about prioritising a frontline and essential workers like police, like nurses, teachers, doctors, fireys. That is my focus.
0: Joanne, good morning.
20: Yes, good morning. I'd just like to know your stance and your party's stance on duck shooting. Will you ban duck shooting? Long overdue.
12: Hi, Joanne. No, we won't. We believe that duck shooting is a legitimate form of recreational sort of approach to managing this species, but also it's a approach that we are worked very closely with a number on the community, and we support duck shooting.
0: All right, there you go. Thank you, Joanne. And, of course, the coalition with the Nationals would probably fall apart if you did try and ban duck shooting, wouldn't it?
12: Oh, this is something that there's been a number of reviews on. The government continues to support duck shooting as a legitimate form of recreation as well, and we have the similar position.
0: Ken, good morning.
21: Morning, Tom. Good morning, Jess. Two quick questions. Tom, can you find out who we owe the debt to for this big build and all the other stuff is? And being at $1 million an hour that the rest of the Victorians are all paying, how does Jess and her team plan to get out of this situation? Because I don't see much glimmer of hope. Let me tell you, I've got some friends, good friends, who sold all their businesses and left Victoria and gone to Queensland.
0: Yes, I know people like that too. Well, the $1 million now, Ken, it's now about 1.2 to 1.3, and that's not repaying the debt, that's just paying the interest. Look, it is the big financial issue for you, you know, $200+ billion of gross debt. When you, if you win the election, the federal government's got similar problems, and yet there aren't any easy or obvious answers to tackle it, are there?
12: This is the biggest challenge facing Victorians, the fact that we have $200 billion worth of debt in this state. And to your point, Tom, and one that I repeat every day, that's more than $1 million an hour in the interest repayments alone. That's money that isn't going into our police force, that isn't going into our healthcare system, that isn't going into supporting our teachers in classrooms. This is such a big issue that I'm perfectly upfront with Victorians and honest with them that we cannot fix overnight. That's why my 10-year economic plan that I've announced a number of weeks ago focuses on returning Victoria to a cash surplus in 2032. That means that we will, at that point in time, ensure that there is more money coming in than is going out, and will mean that we can start paying down our debt.
0: Sure, but it's, okay, so your public service hiring freeze over 10 years, you say we'll save $22 billion. If you could engineer a cash surplus each year of, say, $2 billion, which would be an achievement. That means over 10 years, that's another $20 billion. So I guess that's $40 billion out of $200 billion worth of debt. But that's over 10 years. Like, this is... Are there any assets we could think of selling?
12: This, to your point, Tom, this is generational debt. This is going to be a situation now where the Labor Party has created such a mess in this state that it is going to take time to fix it. And I'm not going to pretend otherwise, but I didn't create this mess. It'll be my job to fix it and to clean it up. So my job is to

0: been wasted. He said the money's gone. You won't get it back.
1: It's our job to track down every single cent on behalf of taxpayers, and we know that that money, part of that money, has gone into organised crime, and we've been very clear that we will ensure that we go after organised crime syndicates, seize assets on behalf of Victorians. But it's $15 billion and counting, Tom. Mm. It's baked into the budget. It's baked into the forward estimates. This is happening on big build sites today across Melbourne, and we will ensure we have a royal commission to stamp it out. We'll subpoena former ministers, former premiers to get to the bottom of how this occurred, to ensure it never happens again. But we'll also put a cop on the beat in Construction Enforcement Victoria to, in real time, while the Royal Commission is happening, to ensure that we stamp out that corruption and we save taxpayers' money.
0: Very quickly, which former premier will get the job? Is it Ted Bailey? Is it Jeff? Is it John Brumby? Who is it?
1: As the commissioner?
0: Yes.
1: No, won't be a former premier. It'll be I suspect someone who has done a lot of work in the integrity space, and someone who has a great deal of experience in the law.
0: Look, we better leave it there. Jess Wilson, thank you for joining us.
1: Thank you, Tom.
0: Jess Wilson, the state opposition leader, and we're going to have Jess on about once a month in the lead up to the November state election. Madeleine Burke joins us now for the news headlines. Madeleine, good morning.
2: Good morning, Tom. Police have just confirmed two men who were arrested yesterday into the movements of police killer Desmond Freeman have been released from custody. 48 and a 45-year-old, they were arrested at different locations in the state's northeast yesterday afternoon as officers continue to probe how the fugitive spent 7 months on the run. Victoria Police say both men have been released pending further inquiries. A man has been stabbed on a Melbourne train in what's believed to have been a random and unprovoked attack. A 38-year-old man was allegedly stabbed by an unknown man while he was on a city-bound train stopped at Thomastown Station yesterday. Police did arrest another man. He has been remanded to face court today. The father of Victoria Cross hero, Corporal Cameron Baird, says he's got more spring in his step after Labor backflipped on culling the family's travel allowance.
0: Yeah, well, that's Doug Baird. He'll be joining us in 1 hour's time.
2: Excellent. And in sport, Carlton could get back Jacob Wietering for Friday night's clash with Geelong. The defender has been sidelined with a calf injury. Those stories and more in the news at 10, Tom.
0: Thank you, Madeleine. 133693. I began the program today looking at this suggestion that we should erect a statue of Neil Danaher outside the MCG. I think it's got some problems, some issues, because he, for all the great work he did with Fight MND, perhaps doesn't meet the current statute criteria. In a moment, though, Kevin Sheedy will join us. He's got thoughts on the issue. He's also got thoughts on who should coach the Essendon Football Club. First name James, second name Heard. Kevin Sheedy is next, and your calls, 133693, or emails, mornings@3aw.com.au at 27 to 10.
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5: It is 23 to 10. We're going to speak to Kevin Sheedy soon. I want to get his thoughts on the proposal, and that's all it is, to have a statue of Neil Danaher erected outside the MCG. I've looked at the criteria for erecting statues. It does say at the moment you have to be an elite sports person. And the only problem with Neil Danaher was he was a good footballer. He was a pretty good coach. Elite? Maybe not. Ted has sent us an email. He says, could Jess Wilson please tell us how she would change the mindset of the moronic, incompetent judiciary? Apparently you can't sack them. No, you can't, Ted. And that's why you've got to have sentencing guidelines and, in my view, minimum sentences to stop the inability of the judiciary to jail people. Tony, good morning.
6: Good day, Tom. Mate, I just wanted to, after we've given Jess Wilson's limited time, look, it's all fine to talk about duck shooting and the like. Mate, I'm really concerned about what the Liberal Party's going to do, given the fact, me personally, I was raised a Labor voter. I've been a Liberal voter for the last 15 years, and now I'm turning to One Nation. What is Jess Wilson going to do, given the fact that there is already a coalition between the Teals, Greens and Labor? What is Liberal going to do with One Nation?
5: Yeah, look, Ben, I did want to get to that, but unfortunately we ran out of time, and I have asked Jess Wilson about it before. In my view, if One Nation keeps its standing in the opinion polls, where it has support of 20 to 25, even 30% in some polls, the Liberals or the coalition will have no choice but to do a deal. And a deal will have to be done. And it just simply means we preference you and you preference us. Now, One Nation voters, of course, can do their own preferences. And weirdly, roughly 30% of One Nation votes end up getting preference to the Labor Party. I'll be honest, I don't understand that. But anyway, it does happen. At the moment, they don't want to talk about it because they're worried they'll be called racist if they do it. And I don't believe that One Nation voters are all racist or anything. I mean, that's an indictment on a huge proportion of the Australian population. But trust me, Tony, some sort of deal will be done probably as late as September, October. All right. So sadly, Neil Danaher died a couple of days ago. And, you know, he's probably best remembered now for the great work he did with Fight MND, the big freeze at the MCG. He raised $120 million to fund research against the disease that cost him his life. He was only 65 years old when he died. He was a good footballer. I remember watching him when my team, Carlton, played Essendon. He had an up-and-down record as Melbourne's coach. I think they made the finals three times while he was coach, but not the other times. Does that qualify him for a statue outside the G? Our next guest, former great player in the VFL, probably the longest serving Essendon coach ever, Kevin Sheedy, good morning.
7: Tom, how are you?
5: Well, I'm very good. Now, I've looked at the criteria for statues and I found this on the MCG website. It says the statues reinforce the association between the elite sportswomen and men who have competed here and the stadium that rejoiced in their performances. Was Neil Danaher elite in your view?
8: As a footballer, not quite, because his career was cut short three times by three knee reconstructions, but just an elite person.
5: Do you think he should get a statue outside the gym?
8: Well, the rules won't allow it. That's the problem, unless people have a vision to change rules. And, you know, I mean, was Jim Steins elite? Well, I don't know. He probably wasn't elite if you're comparing him with maybe Dennis Lilly or Kevin Bartlett or Lee Matthews. You know what I mean? So it's very hard for you to make judgments. I think it's an MCC or a government.
5: Well,
8: I don't know who makes the decision.
5: Yeah, we've been trying to find out, and it's not entirely clear. It seems the Premier of the day makes recommendations, and it's up to the MCC to sort of either act on them or not. It's interesting with Jim Steins. I mean, Jim Steins won a Brownlow, and yet Lee Matthews never did, and yet most people would say lethal.
8: Oh, no. Same as Ron Barassi.
5: So,
8: very difficult. I don't know. I have no idea. I've never delved into it, but it is, you know, Kevin Bartlett was elite because he obviously kicked 25 or 7 goals in a final series and won 5 best fairs and would probably, you know, walk hand in hand with Lee Matthews. And every second week, Kevin Bartlett played at the MCG. So he, you know, 780 goals, 788 points. It's quite an amazing performance.
5: Yes, and Kevin Bartlett will tell you about all of them if you give him the time to do so. I suppose given that the rules are flexible, though, I mean, Jim Steins' what appears on the MCG website talks about as much as of him as a footballer and of him as doing amazing charitable work. So there is a, you know, there is a precedent set there for charitable work giving rise to a statue.
8: That's a good point.
5: Now, turning to the club that you used to coach, the Bombers, do you really think James Hird is the man to lead them out of the wilderness?
8: Well, I think that if you can let the past be gone, I think that there's not a lot of great possible coaches out there.
5: Mm.
8: We're seeing a lot of change come in of recent years. I mean, Melbourne had a Premiership coach there, but didn't see him, and that was Chris Fagan under Neil Danaher, which is quite an amazing story in itself. You got four ruckman coaching now, first time ever in the history of footy. Three of them in the top six, and the other one's undefeated, Josh Fraser. So the coaching sort of ranks it, and it's very difficult to find a great coach. And probably Carlton, Melbourne for many years struggled after Norm Smith, Richmond definitely after Hafey. So It takes a special type of person to be a very good coach. I'm not saying a premiership coach, because we have two players, coaches, wonderful players, good players. Rodney Eade played great footy at Hawthorn, but probably coached 390 games and never won a premiership, you know.
5: I had an email from a Bomber supporter overnight who wondered if you might come back and coach Essendon.
8: Well, tell him to think about... I'm trying to stay alive at the moment and keep close to my family and kids. Yeah, kids, I like to see them. I put a whole lot of 50-odd years into footy, full-time, not part-time, all of it full-time. And I have had a lot of enjoyment out of it. But I was, you know, I'm always trying to support the club if I think they're going down the right track. If they're going down the right track, I'll be there for them, obviously.
5: All right, look, thank you so much for your time. Kevin Sheedy there. So, well, we'd probably have to change the rules to have a statue of Neil Danaher, and that can be done. As I said, the precedent is Jim Steins. He's the little summary they have of Jim Steins' career on the MCG website talks as much about his career as a footballer who came from Ireland and won a Brownlow medal, but then talks about the charitable work that he did. So arguably there is a precedent for erecting a statue of Neil Danaher, but as Kevin Sheedy just said, I mean, Danaher was a good player, but he probably wasn't elite, given especially that his career was cut short by knee injuries, which back in the day ended lots of careers. 133693, mornings at 3aw.com.au. Calls and emails are coming up. After 10, I want to talk about the proposed changes to the national gun ownership laws. It's weird. The federal government has proposed them, but it's up to each state to implement them. And interestingly, Jacinta Allen has decided against it. The proposal was to limit licensed shooters to no more than 4 firearms. We're going to speak to the convener of the Australian Gun Safety Alliance. I'm guessing that they probably think the restrictions are a good idea, but I don't think these restrictions would have stopped the Bondi massacre had they been in place before December last year. And as you heard in the news headlines with Madeleine Burke, Doug Baird has had that ridiculous government decision to strip him of a $2,848 per annum travel allowance reversed. He, of course, is the father of the late Cameron Baird VC. Doug Baird will also join us on the program. 133693 at 14 to 10.
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10: Brad Arnold from Transport Victoria. Still slowing traffic inbound of the Monash Freeway, where the collision to clear just after Jackson's Road. The left lane's blocked by emergency services. Speed is down to 40. At a 10 to 12 minute delay, pushing back before Eastlink. You could try the Princes Highway up to Blackburn Road, back onto the Monash Freeway from there. There's delays at the moment through Muradark, where the collision southbound on Coolart Road, just after Mornington Tyre Road. One lane currently closed for Lisa directing traffic around the incident, and 10-minute delays clearing for the Craigieburn train line.
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5: It is 11 to 10 on the criteria for statues at the MCG. Stuart has emailed us. He says maybe the criteria needs amending. And Stuart says while we're doing that, could we also amend the criteria that says we have to have a statue of Daniel Andrews? Well, yeah, that's going to cost, what is it, $130,000? Be cast in bronze, and the feeling or the thinking is they're going to have to stick it inside the parliamentary garden at the rear of Parliament House, because if it's left anywhere in a public place, it'll get vandalised. Anthony wants to know, did Jess Wilson promise to do anything about paying down government debt? Well, yes and no, Anthony. I mean, there's no big assets to sell like the SEC that was sold under the Kennett regime back in the day, but she says the public service hiring freeze over 10 years will save $22 billion. I haven't checked the numbers. I've only just found that out. And then there's other things they're going to look at doing, like possibly not building the suburban rail loop, which I guess would save money too. But it's not an easy task, Anthony. I think there's going to have to be cuts in spending and, would you believe it, even tax rises. And Gail wants to know, it's easy to say we will increase police numbers by 3,000, but wouldn't Labor just do this too? Well, maybe, Gail, but Jess Wilson did make a comment, and one that I've heard echoed by many police, including the Chief Commissioner Mike Bush. A lot of police get very frustrated with our legal system and leave the police force because they've found themselves arresting the same young crooks over and over again. If the Liberals do get in and they toughen up the bail laws, as you heard about half an hour ago, it may well be that police get less frustrated and stay on at the force. We'll see. With an hour for Roth Newton's 20% off lounge suite sale, 20% off Lazy Boy IMG and Australian made. It's currently 15. Our forecast top is just 17. Ian, good morning.
0: Oh, good morning, Tom. Thanks for your time. Tom, with regards to Danaher statute, nothing needs to be changed with the rules. The MCGs for elite footballers, athletes, etc. But already there's a place named after him. It's a pedestrian walk called Danaher's Way. Put the statue at the start of that, and before every big freeze game, that's where everyone meets, and they walk to the G in honour of him.
5: Yeah, well, that would probably work, wouldn't it? And it wouldn't sort of muddy the rules about the elite sporting statues that are already outside the MCG. But it is interesting. I mean, Jim Steins won a Brownlow and was a very good player, although some Melbourne supporters say he cost them a spot in the grand final. I forget which year that was. Was it late 80s? And, you know, then you've got the likes of Lee Matthews and Kevin Bartlett, who between the two of them kicked, I think, 1,700 combined goals. But they never won a Brownlow because they weren't the umpire's pets. Luke, good morning.
21: Oh, good morning, Tom. Look, there's a statue of Hayden Bunton outside the MCG.
5: There is.
21: Excellent footballer, won 3 Brownlow medals, and I think he won 3 McGarry medals or whatever the Western Australian equivalent is. But he only ever played 4 VFL games at the MCG, hardly a strong connection with the ground.
5: Yeah, I suppose... Yeah, that's a good point, actually. The issue was back then, of course, all the home and away games were played largely at the suburban grounds, weren't they?
21: Well, they were, but even so, he still only played 4 games on the MCG. I don't know what the criteria is. Surely Neil Danaher coached, you know, more than 4 games at the MCG.
5: Many more.
21: Melbourne,
5: It's a good point, and you're right. And again, the MCG criteria says the statues reinforce the association between elite sportsmen and women who competed here and the stadium who rejoiced in their performance. So, yes, there is supposed to be a strong link with the MCG. Look, I didn't know that about Hayden Bunton. Thank you, Luke. Ben, good morning.
22: Oh, good morning, Tom. How are you?
5: Yeah, good, Ben.
22: Yeah, just with the minimum sentencing, they'll stop everything dead in their tracks if they do that. These maximum sentences, they don't work.
5: Look, I agree with you. And even trying kids who are charged with serious crimes in the county court, it's still open for the judges in the county court to look at a 16-year-old and say, well, look, you might be in the adult court, but you're only 16. I'm simply not going to put you in jail. And I agree, Ben. Look, I would just bite the bullet and go through, you know, the various crimes that are included, like arson and so forth, and just stick minimum sentences in there for adults as well as teenagers and just be done. Let's just give it a go. Let's give it a go. We've also got to change, though, the criteria by which we select magistrates to make sure that they understand that being soft on crime is not an option anymore. The problem is we've got dozens of magistrates who can't be sacked, and they are soft on crime. Craig, hello.
23: Yes, good morning. How are we?
5: Good, Craig.
23: With the Neil Danaher thing, Essendon's home ground now is the MCG.
5: It is.
23: Melbourne's home ground has always been the MCG.
5: Yeah.
23: I know he doesn't come under the criteria of being the footballer it is. Now, couldn't the Essendon and the Melbourne Football Club go to the MCC, or, as you said, they've got to go to the government or whatever now and make it a different option of
5: Yeah, look, they could, Craig. And as we've discovered, say, I didn't realise, but the walkway, actually it was Daniel Andrews that did this, is already called Danaher's Way. So maybe a statue at the far end of the walkway, which is not directly on the MCG precinct. But I do think the purity of the existing statues, and by that I mean that they are all of elite sports people, needs to be maintained. Craig, thank you. At 5 to 10.
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5: It is just on 10 o'clock. News coming up in a moment with Madeline Burke. After the news, I want to talk about gun control. The federal government proposed limiting all licensed shooters to no more than 4 firearms. Jacinda Allen was actually against it. And I've got to say, I agree with the Premier on this one. We'll also speak with Doug Baird, the father of Cameron Baird VC, the late Cameron Baird VC. The federal government somewhat belatedly is giving him back his travel allowance, which is something they never should have taken away. And later on, should we make it easier to get and keep living on the dole? 133 693.
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6: 15 degrees in Melbourne, drizzle at times, a top of just 17 today. It's 10 o'clock. Good morning, I'm Madeline Burke. Two men arrested in relation to the movements of police killer Desmond Freeman have been released from custody. The pair, aged 48 and 45, were arrested at different locations in the state's northeast yesterday afternoon as officers continue to probe how the fugitive spent 7 months on the run. Victoria Police say the men have been released pending further inquiry.